0: Well, I'm having a bit of a giggle myself.
1: But it goes deeper than that with you, doesn't it? I know you. You've been waiting for something like this to happen. You've given up trying to get out of this business under your own steam. You're hoping for some rich woman to come along and take you out. Well, they won't. I don't want you hurt, son. I've seen it all before. They're all the same, these posh birds. Their old man's out for the day. They're bored. They've tried everything. They're jaded. They're looking for something new and different. So they have a dabble with a bit of rough.
2: Don't keep calling me a bit of rough!
1: Well, that's what it is. It intrigues them. It makes a change. You're a plaything, can't you see that? A new toy.
0: It's not like that at all. You weren't there. You don't know what went on. You don't know what she said, the way she looked at me. She had respect for me. We just didn't sit there snogging for 7 hours. We chatted. We talked about life, politics, books, culture. We got a lot in common. We were equals. It was more of a marriage of the minds, really. I taught her a few things she didn't know.
1: I bet you did.
0: For instance, I mean, politically naive she was. I sorted her out there. A couple of more visits, she'd have the old Vote Labour posters up in her window.
1: I see. It's her knocked out by you, is it?
0: Well, let's say she was quietly impressed.
1: Cool blimey, you don't half think a lot of yourself, don't you? Full of yourself, aren't you? Well, let me tell you something, mate. Listen carefully to this. This is the voice of experience talking. When I was your age, I was better looking than you are.
0: Oh, naturally. You were taller as well, weren't you?
1: I wasn't taller, but it was wiry with it. And I still got more air than you, so don't be saucy. Anyway, I was a bit of a goer on the quiet. You never knew that, did you?
0: Oh, yeah. I've seen that photo you in the straw hat and the Oxford bags. Very sexy. Standing by the shower bag with your foot on a crate of brown ale. Very dashing.
1: Yeah, I was very dashing, even though I said myself. I was a fine figure of a man. I haven't always been old. I've had my moments. It didn't start with you, you know. You listen.
0: I'm a gog. I can hardly wait.
1: Right. Well, this is the point. Birds like this one never left me alone. All the ladies were all after me, and there was more in them days. All the big squares in London, there was houses then, there were. Not bedsitters, with maids and butlers. I used to go down those streets, Belgrave Square, Wilton Crescent, all round there. I used to ring me bell, bawl out me cry, and they was hanging out the windows, they were. It's an occupational hazard, rich birds.
0: Oh, I see. So all these young guards officers in the blues, they're all honourable fit steptoes. Is that what you're trying to say?
1: No, I'm not. Now, don't be vulgar. I'm only trying to open your eyes for you. This is the first time it's happened to you. You've never come up against anything like this before. It used to happen to me every day. It's happened to all the lads.
0: Not like this, it hasn't.
1: There you go, you see. You're making a romance out of it. You always have to make a romance out of everything. You got to take it in your stride. Bird on the round fancies you. Fair enough. Part of the business. But don't let it go to your head. Don't hang about. Move in, move out, move on. There's always another house next door.
0: You've always had the nasty tendency to coarsen everything, haven't you? Can't you understand, Dad? But it isn't like that. She wasn't hanging out in her window. We met on the doorstep, and our eyes met. And, well, that was it. I mean, this isn't move in, move out, and move on as far as Dorothea is concerned. There's something warm and tender. She wants me for myself. Look, I've waited a long time for something like this, Dad. Don't try and degrade it.
1: So, you're going to see her again?
0: Yes. I'm going round tomorrow morning again. And I'm taking some of my books round. We're going to discuss them.
1: You're not going out on the round?
0: No, I'm afraid not, Dad. You'd better make cover arrangements. I'm not saying that this is going to be the end of Steptoe and Son, at least not yet. We'll just have to wait and see. If Dorothea and I find we might possibly have the basis for a durable union, we might decide to shack up together. But that is all in the future.
1: Harold, listen to
0: me. Dad, please. I know what I'm doing. Dorothea and I are grown people. I think she expressed it perfectly yesterday when she said, Harold, in this age of atomic uncertainty, We must grab every happiness wherever we can find it.
1: Ah, Gordon Bennett.
0: Now, the French would say, it is une liaison dangereuse. I realise that. But then, life is like that, isn't it? Oh, it's total war from the moment you're born till the moment you die. You just have to go along with it, don't you? Either way, Dad, it's no good talking. It started. It started this morning on her doorstep. The dike has been breached.
1: Eh?
0: And all the talking in the world can't stop the deluge of passion. It's opened up.
1: And stops at 4:10, just before old man gets home.
0: Not like she is married. Yes, so now you know. But it's a mockery. She hasn't seen him for 5 years.
1: She told you that, did she?
0: He was a brute and a bully. They had nothing in common. It was a mistake. She was young. She didn't know what she was doing. Would you deny her a chance of happiness?
1: With you? You're joking. Let me take you away from all this, my darling, and come and live with me down at my junkyard. She's spun you a right yarn, hasn't she? I've never heard such a load of old codswall in my life. You walk into that place tomorrow and you'll come shooting out the front door with all your books after you. She probably won't even recognise you.
0: We shall see. We shall see. Dorothea, darling.
3: Oh, not today. Thank you.
1: What? No, Dorothea. Dorothea, it's me. It's me, Harold. Dorothea, I got some books.
0: Look, it's me, Harold Staptoe, the rag and bone man.
4: And I'm Arthur Thompson, the coal man. You heard what the lady said. Go on, bop it. Go on, don't queer the pitch. Keep it going, eh?
0: Yeah, but I was here yesterday.
4: Well, don't be greedy, then.
0: Well, come out. You come out of there. You come out. You've got no right in there. They've got gas central heating in there. You come out. Dorothea, can't listen to him. You'll get all covered in coal dust.
4: Rot swine.
0: I hope it's a warm winter. I hope you don't sell a bag full.
1: Hello, son. You're home early. Scrub you out, did she?
0: Scrub you out? He must be joking. Crying her eyes out she was when I left her. I told her straight, there's no future in it. We might as well turn it in now. There she was, screaming, shouting at the front door, and pleading for me to stay. But I took no notice. I turned my back on her, I walked away. I walked straight down the garden path.
1: And kicked the coal man's horse.
0: And I kicked the coal... You've been following me again.
1: Well, I was only passing by.
0: You nosy little tow rag. You ought to be in MI5, you ought. Give you a sniff of his helmet, you could find Martin Bormann, you could. Ah, what chance have I got? Next time I get a bird, you could come and watch me. It'll save you a lot of messing about.

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2: Last week on Red Dwarf, something terrible happened to Mr. Lister's ear. Watch this.
3: Hey, guys, check this out. There's a woman in there.

0: I'm so lucky today.
1: You know, I'm told us all to work on a solution to Mr. Eppendine, no matter how drastic.
2: Yeah, what have you got, Chris?
0: My left arm is dead. That's my right. What kind of navigation officer can't tell left from right?
3: We did the best we could. I'm so sorry.
0: Mr. Sir, you're awake.
4: Buddy, you look great.

0: Oh, bravo, sir. You see, there's no need for despondency. You can still play the guitar.
1: Yeah, look on the bright side. At least now I'm only half crap.
0: We should still count all our blessings, sir.
2: Crichton's right. The Epidemic virus may have cost you a limb, but there are countless people who have lost an arm and gone on to lead a perfectly normal life.
0: Oh, there are thousands, sir. Thousands upon thousands upon thousands.
1: Like?
2: More than thousands.
0: Who? Millions.
1: Who?
0: Well, I don't know if I can name them all individually. But...
1: Name one.
0: One? You want me to name as many as that?
2: Lord Nelson, he beat the French.
0: Lord Nelson, thank you, Mom. He beat the French.
1: Who else?
2: The Venus de Milo.
0: The Venus de Milo. No arms at all, but that certainly didn't prevent her from pursuing a highly successful modeling career. Go on.
1: You said there were millions. That's two, and one of them's a statue. So go on, name five.
0: Five? Right, well, there's Lord Nelson and Mr. Milo, and then there's
1: the painter dude. What painter dude? The Welsh guy. You know, the one with one arm. Van Gogh, Gogh, Gogh.
3: He had one ear, Kat. He cut the other one off.
1: He did?
3: Yes.
1: See? That dude manages to cut off his own ear with just one arm, and you're worried about not leading a normal life.
2: There must be more. That guy from The Fugitive, he had one arm. What was his name?
3: The One-Armed Man.
2: That's him. See, that's three.
3: He was a murderer.
2: Was he?
3: Yeah, he killed Dr. Richard Kimball's wife.
2: But that proves my point. You see, if that guy can murder a perfectly able-bodied woman, minus a major extremity, then I don't think you've got anything to worry about.
1: Come on, let's face it, guys. There aren't any noteworthy one-armed people from history. You can't even name five.
2: Of course we can. Look, Horatio Nelson, the one-armed guy from The Fugitive, the Venus de Milo, Van Gogh, add one more.

0: Horatio Nelson, the one-armed guy from The Fugitive, the Venus de Milo, Van Gogh, and one more.
1: That Mexican dude. The one who robbed people.
2: What one who robbed people?
1: The one-armed bandit. It's a machine, you gimp.
2: One of the most popular pub games of the 20th century.
1: And it only had one arm? What a heartwarming story.
0: I can take this to bed. That's five.
2: I'm going to loo. I don't actually need to go now, but since it takes me 45 minutes to unbutton me flies, I should probably make a start.
0: Do you need a hand? I'm sorry. I didn't mean... Sorry.
3: Biscuit, sir?
2: Please.
3: Another Big Big?
2: Yes, please.
4: Crichton, what are you doing?
5: Oh, I'm just dunking Mickey's mom. It's another of life's joys of which poor Mr. Lister has been robbed. Isn't that right, sir?
2: Could you give my nose a tweak? I've got a bit of an itch.
4: Why can't you itch it yourself? You've still got one arm.
5: There. Is that better, sir?
2: Yeah, a bit.
4: Crichton, I told you before, he wants to be independent. He doesn't need you running around after him like he's some kind of invalid.
5: But he does. He does. Don't you, sir?
2: Another slurp of tea, sir?
4: Oh, this is making me sick.
3: Don't take any notice of her, sir. Nearly supper time. Chucky eggs tonight, sir. With your toast cut up into little, tiny, weeny, bite-sized soldiers of varying ranks.
2: Thanks, Christ, but really I can cut up my own toast.
3: Just like you asked for, sir.
4: Asked for?
3: Yeah, just remember, sir, Crichton knows best.
2: Stretch me legs. Take a walk around the ship.
3: Just opening the door for you, sir. Nope, the door's open, sir.
2: Cheers.
3: Just closing the door now, sir. Door's closing, sir. The door's nearly closing. And it's closed, sir.
0: Florence Nightingale droid. Could I have one?
3: Certainly, Mom.
0: Look, deep down, I'm a big softie. The first time I saw Gone with the Wind, I went through a whole box of tissues. Now, Voyager, I was so choked up, I couldn't speak for 20 minutes.
3: I'll make a note, Mom. Now, Voyager. Worth keeping on standby. Carry on, Mom.
0: I'm saying I'm not a heartless bitch. So you'll understand that what I'm about to say isn't easy. Back off, Lister. Let him learn to cope on his own. It's the only way.
3: I don't understand, Mom.
0: By helping him, you're not helping him.
3: But if it wasn't for me, he wouldn't even be wearing underpants.
0: Have you ever heard of something called tough love?
3: Does it involve dressing up?
0: No. It means sometimes to help a person, you have to get tough. Make them stand on their own two feet, or in Lister's case, one hand.
3: I see. So you think it's time to let him start brushing his own teeth again?
0: I do, yes. I also think it's time you built him an artificial arm and gave him a chance not to be so dependent on you.
3: I was meaning to get round to that, ma'am, but what with being on 24-hour wipe alert, I haven't had time.
0: Wipe alert? No, don't even tell me what that means, because I'm feeling I know, and if I'm right, it's the grossest thing I've ever heard.
3: His mouth, Mom. I help him get rid of the crumbs around his mouth.
0: Yeah, that's what I thought. And it's absolutely gross. Mouth crumbs. Ugh, disgusting.
6: It's a real son of a bitch about your arm, Bud. Losing an arm, that is one terrible thing.
2: Your move.
6: Can you imagine that? One minute you got two arms and the next, zing, poof, you got one. Ooh-wee, that's tough.
2: Your move.
6: And it stands to reason we must need two arms. That's why we got two arms. Well, except you.
2: Your move.
6: You're probably wondering, is it going to affect my life? And I've been thinking about this, and I think the answer is, yes, it is.
2: Smacking move.
6: If it were me, I couldn't survive. First chance I get, I climb to the top of my tallest pair of platform boots and leap to my death or something. I couldn't stand the thought of not being perfect.
2: You'll move.
6: But with you, I think it's different. Take a pit bull terrier, a real ugly son of a bitch. It loses its legs somehow, and the pit bull says to you, "Hey, man, I've only got three legs. Will Lady Pitbull still like me?" I mean, you got to stop from laughing, haven't you? He's ugly with four legs. He's ugly with three.

0: hell, he'd be ugly if you put him in a suit and gave him a carnation. So here's something I think is going to cheer you up.
1: Your move.
0: Mr. Pitbull, put it there, buddy.
1: Move!
0: Okay, I'm going. I don't think you've been listening to a thing I've said.

0: right. Now, this is a copy of the standard model from the 21st century. Comfortable, sir?
1: It's fine, yeah.
0: Okay, now let's recap. The limb is connected to neurons that run up to the left hemisphere of your brain, which controls the right side of your body. Now, all you have to do is merely command the arm to do something, and it obeys. Now, let's practice. Right, now concentrate, sir. I want you to think. Arm, pick up the ball.
1: Okay.
0: Now, just think. I will pick up the ball.
1: I will pick up the ball.
0: That's right. Now, good. Now, concentrate.
1: I will pick up the ball.
0: Okay. Now, really think. Hand,
1: I will pick
0: up
1: the ball.
0: That's right. That's right.
1: Pick up the ball.
0: Hand, pick up the ball.
1: Pick up
0: that's
1: the
0: right,
1: ball.
0: Sir. Now, keep going, sir.
1: Pick
0: keep
1: up
0: that
1: the ball.
0: Now, focus down under that and keep it going, sir.
1: The ball.
0: Hand, pick up the ball. That's right, sir. Now, keep going. Now, really think. Now, hand, pick up the ball. Now, let's really get it going, sir. Pick up the ball. Hand, pick up the ball. Really start to go now, sir. Hand, pick up the ball. Now, let's keep going. Keep going, sir. You can do it. Hand, pick up the ball. You're going to move that hand, sir. You're going to move it. Move that hand, sir. Hand, pick up the ball. Pick up the ball. Yes, sir. Yes. With that, you're moving, sir. Yes. The regular doing. Keep going. Yes. Oh, bravo, sir.
2: Oh, the sweat's dripping off me.
0: Oh, that was fantastic, sir. Absolutely marvelous. It worked like a dream.
2: Is that it?
0: Well, how do you mean, sir?
2: Is that the best it works? In other words, if I ever want to pick up a ball, am I going to have to take the morning off?
0: But a tad slow, I'm forced to admit.
2: A tad? The only thing I've ever seen pick up slower is Rimmer in a disco.
0: Well, maybe if I adjust the impulse valve, it might make it a little more sensitive. No. Okay, let's try again. And pick up the ball.
2: Okay. Hand, pick up the ball.
0: Okay. Right. Well, let's try again. Okay? Now, hand, pick up the ball.
2: Okay. Hand, pick up the ball.
0: Oh. I think, sir, there's a lot of anger inside you, and that's what's driving the arm.
2: I don't feel angry.
0: Well, you've lost your arms, or you have every right to feel angry.
2: I don't. I promise I don't.
0: Well, you see, it's subconscious. You're thinking, hand, pick up the ball. But your subconscious is saying, punch Crichton in the head. Beat the brains out of the demented droid that cut off my beloved arm. Am I right?
2: Crichton, that's rubbish. You're right. It's controlled by my subconscious.
0: It's far too dangerous to let you out with that arm, sir. 2 minutes with Miss Kachansky, and who knows what you'd be swinging around your head.
3: There must be a solution to this.
2: Hey, half-eaten lollipop head. What about one of those pears? What do you say, Mother Border?
0: Too heavy, sir. With the strain and extra weight, it would be impossible for Mr. Lister even to get it up.
2: He could always take it off if he was going on a date.
4: Can someone take him outside and do something to him? Ideally involving ice cubes in any puckered body cavity.
3: Wait a minute. What about your self-repair system? Can't that help?
4: Mum?
3: When you have a mechanical failure, it fixes itself, doesn't it? The Crichton back in my dimension had these tiny little robots, subatomic...
0: Nanobots. They break objects down into their component atoms and then recombine those atoms to repair damaged circuits. Nanotechnology.
2: Just for me. Could you run that by me one more time, but this time do the big writing version with pictures? Then you want to pay?
0: Let me think of a cogent paradigm.
2: I'd rather have a good example.
0: This is a lead pencil. It's made of graphite, which is a particular arrangement of carbon atoms. This is diamond. It, too, is made of carbon atoms. Nanobots can rearrange atoms so they could take this lead pencil, move the atoms around a bit, and turn it into diamond.
2: It's possible to make diamonds out of pencils?
0: It's also possible to make computer chips out of sand.
3: So what happens if we transferred some of your nanobots into Dave? Wouldn't they be able to build him a new arm from his excess body tissue?
0: Unfortunately, Mom, it's not possible, no.
4: Why not?
0: I no longer have any nanobots, sir. They deserted me. When and where, I can't be exactly certain.
4: But if we were to find these nanobots, could they build me a new arm?
0: No, but finding them would be close to impossible, sir. It would be like looking for a needle in a male student's flat.
3: What was the last repair they made?
0: When we were on the Esperanto, just before we met the Despair Squid.
4: That was ages ago, before we lost the dwarf.
0: Oh, that's why I've given up hope of ever finding them.
4: Let's set a course back to the Esperanto.
0: But I promise you, it's futile, sir. I'll start preparing the suspended animation booths.

0: Hang on a minute, we're not there. Where the smeg are we?
1: The computer's brought us out of deep sleep early. Must have picked up something.
0: Maybe it's something to do with this planetoid directly ahead.
2: Just scanning, sir. No, that's ridiculous.
1: What is?
2: It's not even worth mentioning, Mom. Must be a scanner fault. Rescanning. What? Again?
0: What is it, Mom? You look shakier than a silicon implant ward during an earthquake.
2: Well, according to all our scanners, that planetoid out there is Red Dwarf.
0: Yeah, it must be on the blink.
1: Of course it's on the blink. We're talking about the same piece of equipment that last month detected a planet entirely populated by air hostesses.
2: We spent 2 weeks checking that out.
3: I knew we gave up too soon. It was worth at least one more week.
2: However, there is one additional factor.
1: Which is?
2: That we've been here before.
3: Of course we have. It's the cockpit, dummy. We come here all the time.
2: I mean, this sector of the galaxy, sir. Doesn't it look familiar?
4: Right. It's space. Black with twinkly bits. It all looks familiar.
2: If you look to the port side, sir, that planet in the distance is the ocean world where we discovered the Esperanto.
0: That was just before we lost Red Dwarf. Are you thinking what I'm thinking?
3: I'm thinking wearing leather underpants with silver studs is a real mistake if you put them on inside out. What do you think?
0: I'm thinking about a wooden mallet, you and ice cubes again.
2: This planetoid, let's check it out.
1: According to the weather scan, it's beautiful down there. Tropical temperatures, not a cloud in sight. Suggest we dress for snow and take the buggy.
0: Okay, I'm going to take some readings and grab some soil samples.
5: Looks kind of blowy.
1: It's an electric storm whooshing the sand about.
5: You can say that again.
3: There must be more electricity out there than the surge that went through the national grid during the commercial break in the Olympic all-girl custard wrestling finals.

0: I can't believe you're here. How did you persuade Crichton to let you out?
1: He's not me mum, Chris. But the car's not too long. Promise to be back by tea. Joke.
2: It's impossible out there.
1: Do you need some different goggles?
2: No, I need a comb.

0: other one.
1: I can do it.
0: Look, don't be silly. Let me.
1: I can do it, really. I'm not an idiot.

0: Can I ask you a question? You know, now that I've got no arm, does it make any difference to anything? I mean, if you were a female pit bull terrier, how would you feel about a three-legged? Does it make any difference to... Well, plucking any old relationship out of the air, us.
1: Dave, before you lost your arm, I thought you were a no-good, disgusting bum. And I still do. So, no, none at all.
0: I need to know, is this going to make any difference to women?
1: Losing an arm isn't going to make any difference to any woman who cares about you. Okay?
0: Really?
1: Really.
0: What about sex?
1: Not here, it's too sandy. How'd you get on?
0: Take a look. This sand. These atoms didn't start off as sand atoms. They've been engineered nanobotically.
1: From what?
0: Computer chips, you name it. According to the particle analyzer, this planetoid is red dwarf.
2: I was beginning to worry. Oh, what on earth is this?
1: Those damn planetoids packed with stuff from Red Dwarf. Supplies, bunks, drinks, dispensers, you name it. It's like a giant car boot sale.
3: I think we got some valuable stuff.
2: What? Napkin rings. A box of Paynet requisition forms. A motorized tie rack and an inflatable shark. What a haul.
1: There must be some useful stuff.
3: I couldn't see what I was getting.
4: All right, dudes.
0: What's the matter you doing here, Hol?
4: Those little what's-its.
1: Nanobots?
4: They remolecularized. Anyway, they did that word that I can't say to the whole ship and left all the bits they didn't want on that planetoid.
0: So what, they fixed your core program and then decided they'd be better off without you?
4: Yeah, it was shortly after they'd met me.
5: Well, from one machine to another, welcome back online, Holly.
4: What's happened to him? That's quite horrific, isn't it? What was it, a cheap razor? It's just not worth buying them from garages, is it?
5: Don't you remember me? I'm Crichton.
4: Crichton? I'm sorry, mate. It was the way the light was shining on your... What's the right word? Face, I suppose. Just didn't recognise you for a minute. Never forget a face, usually. Never.
5: It's good to see you again.
4: And you are?
0: Unbelievable. Dumped on a planet in the middle of an electro storm and left to rot for hundreds of years, and the guy's lost nothing. So, while we were on the Esperanto, your nanobots mutinied and took over Red Dwarf.
5: They wanted a ship. In my body, there was nothing new to explore. But Red Dwarf itself was far too big.
1: But they're nanobots. They can change anything into anything else.
0: Yeah, they could take a pot noodle and turn it into food.
1: So they took Red Dwarf, made a subatomic version, and turned the rest of the atoms into a planetoid for safekeeping.
3: But what was it we spent months chasing? What was producing that vapor trail?
5: Red Dwarf.
3: Did someone just turn over two pages at once?
5: We were chasing the nano-Red Dwarf. That's why the readings were so minute and hard to pinpoint.
1: So now they could be anywhere. You pursued them across half the galaxy.
0: Until we finally lost track of the readings. Probably another scanner malfunction.
4: That, or they went somewhere out of reach of your scanners.
3: But we were gaining on them, Bud. How could they outrun us?
4: Scanners are programmed to scan on the outside. To escape, they just had to stop.
1: You mean the nanos could be in here? On board Starbucks somewhere?
0: Hey, he could be right.
4: He's back. Kicking bottom or what?
6: Recalibrating scanner, sir. Performing internal sweep.
0: What are you getting?
6: Nothing yet. Just two pieces of Bombay alu you dropped several millennia ago down the surface ducts, where they appear to have evolved a rudimentary intelligence and formed a progressive folk duo. Narrowing parameters. Oh. Oh, my. You were right, sir. I think we found them.
1: Where?
5: They're there, okay.
2: So Red Dwarf spent the last 2 years exploring strange new whales in my laundry basket.
7: Of course, the ship is now so small that to the nanos, a hole in one of your athletic supports is at least the size of a galaxy.
2: Hey, by the sound of that, Dave Lister, the man with the galaxy-sized jockstrap.
4: Little scamps. It's the oldest trick in the book. Capture your ship, turn it into a planet, then explore a macro universe in a laundry basket. How could you fall for an old scam like that?
6: Mom, can you tell me if the readings change?
2: Same. Still the same. Still the same.
8: They've changed.
2: Nailed the little blighters. After all the embarrassment they've caused me. Chris, see if you can find a frequency to establish contact.
6: Leave it to me, sir. I know how to make contact.
7: Can you hear me, you pesky little critters? We want our ship back, and we want a new arm for Mr. Lister. Are you receiving me? Ah, we have contact. They're communicating in machine code. Leave the talking to me. Have you any idea what you've done? Deserting your droid, you've broken every reg in the manual. And to compound matters by stealing our ship, it's unbelievably... it's unbelievably... naughty. Now, listen up. Here's the deal. We want that planetoid turned back into Red Dwarf, and we also want you to build a new arm for Mr. Lister. If you don't, you'll get more of this.
2: So they'll really manufacture me a new arm for my existing skin and bone tissue?
7: I've got them worked up into such a frenzy, sir, they'll do anything I say.
2: Where are they?
7: Here. On the tip of my finger, sir. Millions and millions of them. All I have to do now is insert them into your body.
2: What with?
7: Hypodermic, sir.
2: Thank God for that.
1: To look. Has it worked? Someone tell me.
7: Let's all turn around after three.
9: One, two, three.
2: It worked.
7: It's been a 100% success, sir. In fact, it's been a 500% success. In fact, they've... Well, if that's all, sir, I think I'll retire for the evening. Good night.
2: Release me, Chris. I've got to see it.
8: They probably didn't mean any harm. I think they were trying to make up for before. We'll get them to have another go, okay?

0: Nice rebuild. Those nano dudes have done a real neat job. Hey, seems even bigger than I remember.
1: Guys, we got a problem.

0: Hold it. 15 seconds from now, you'll see the picture he just took. 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With a Polaroid land camera, you get bright, sharp pictures in 15 seconds. 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
2: Ed Reardon's Week by Christopher Douglas and Andrew Nichols. Episode 4, Our Man in Berkhamsted.
3: Monday. If there's one thing I've learned in my career, it's that if you hope to stay the course as a writer, you need to be able to ride the disappointments, take the heady highs with the crushing lows, the peaks of the Lake District with the troughs of the... Where are the troughs? The fens, they're pretty flat, aren't they? Yes, the fens. Two such troughs came in this morning's Post. A charity appeal claiming to contain a free pen, but palpably containing nothing of the sort, so they can whistle for their deed of covenant. That's how they woo potential donors. What kind of treatment, one wonders, do they mete out to the starving millions they claim to help? Sorry, matey, we forgot to put anything in this food parcel. You've just chased the helicopter for nothing. Another form of frankly mendacious packaging, promising much but delivering zero, is the programme for the Berkhamsted Festival of Literature. An oxymoron, if ever there was one, offering 5 days of ideas, good talk and comedy. Why do we have to have comedy everywhere? If I want comedy, I go to my shelves and take down a P.G. Woodhouse. I do not need to stand in a tent with mud up to my ankles, listening to some idiot who can't pronounce the letter R, asking me, have I ever noticed what it's like in a supermarket? Tell you what I have noticed, Elgar. There is a complete and utter lack of prose and poetry on the programme of events. Stand-up comedians, television chefs...
4: You have email.
3: Do I, Joanna? I'm sure you'll be there with your celebrity gardening tips. Ah. A note from my literary agent. Can you, spelt you naturally, rehearse at 10 tomorrow? Mega important, we start on time. Hugs, ping. The rehearsal in question is for arguably the least literary of all the Berkhamsted Festival's events, The Music of Milvain, in which Jazz Milvain, the legendary Hollywood director, or overpaid hack, shares his musical passions with a little help from his band. Although I wouldn't dream of forking out £17.50 for a ticket to this self-publicising schmaltzfest, even if it does include a free frozen yoghurt, I am unfortunately in no position to refuse the £30 fee for taking part.
5: Okay, thanks, Ed. Enough of the jug already. Ping, have you got my running order?
6: Running order? Yeah. Is this it?
5: No, that's my diet sheet.
6: Right. I'm sure I've got it here somewhere. Oh, hi, Sophie.
7: Waste of time me coming, Frank.
8: Shut up. This is the best cake we've had for years.
9: Yeah, 30 quid all the frozen yoghurt you can cram down your cake hole. Woof!
5: Pay attention, you bunch of geriatrics. So, then I'll tell the story about Harrison Ford wanting to meet Muddy Waters and me flying him down to New Orleans in Spielberg's private jet. You getting all this, sweetheart?
6: Yeah. I'll have to call you back, so... Okay, bye. So, does that song come after your anecdotal thing about how you turned down Jaws?
5: Well, I was only one of several people offered it.
7: And it was Jaws 3.
8: The one in 3D where the shark jumps out of the screen at you.
9: Mm-hmm. Yeah, but only if you've got them special glasses.
8: Yeah, you've got to get...
6: And before that, you're going to do that song about what that guy said to you.
5: What guy?
6: The delivery guy that you're really, really good mates with.
5: Who?
7: I think she means my very good friend, the milkman. Keep up, Jazz. You're not going to get very far with my fellow citizens of Berkhamsted. They're a smart bunch, you know.
5: Right, okay. We'd better rehearse that again. Go on, Reardon. You can blow your jug now. Do something creative with your mouth for once.
8: All right. What's that?
7: Broken my tooth. It's fallen in a jug. Listen.
5: Typical. Always got to be the centre of attention.
6: Ed, I've got this really, really brilliant dentist. You've got to go to him.
7: Oh, thanks. Where is he?
6: Boulevard Haussmann, Paris.
7: Oh, how very handy.
6: It's brilliant, right? Because you can do all your shopping in the morning first and saves you beaucoup de wonga.
8: Here you are. Bit of chewing gum. Yeah. Shove it in a Gap Pro Tam.
7: Yeah. Thanks, Frank. I'll let you have it back.
6: Ew.
5: Excuse me, what's this rehearsal for? The Berkhamsted Literary Festival or an evening with Ed Reardon? And where are you going with that jug?
7: Waterloo International. Where do you think?
10: Can't seem to find your file. How long is it since you came in for a checkup?
7: Since before it stopped being called the dentist and became Oral Solutions.
10: That's ages ago. We only keep them for 5 years.
7: Yeah.
3: I see you've still got the photographs of the Australian wildlife. You managed to hang on to them, but not my dental records.
10: We're not taking on any new NHS patients.
3: Well, I'm not a new patient. I'm an old patient.
10: All right, you over 65?
3: No.
10: Then we can't help you. Tell you what, though, I read on the web that there's one in Burnley that's taking them on. It's not definite, but...
3: my professional livelihood is at stake. I'm a writer.
10: Oh, you write with your teeth, like those people who paint Christmas cards with their feet?
3: No, not like them. I use my teeth to grip my pipe, without which I not only cannot write, but my pipe will clatter uselessly to the floor. Well, that bit of it that's not occupied by Christmas card contortionists.
10: It's illegal to make fun of people's disabilities.
3: Oh.
10: And our staff will not tolerate it, or swearing, or hooded tops. Look, it says on the notice by the wallaby. Next!
3: But this is an emergency. Can't you suggest anything?
10: There's a news agent next door. You can get some more chewing gum.
3: Fortunately, next door but one to Oral Solutions was a branch of Toothache Solutions, otherwise known as Threshers, where I was able to anaesthetise the pain from my throbbing mouth with barley wine, competitively priced at 3 for 2. So I bought 4, or rather 6, which also alleviated the journey home aboard the crowded 519.
11: Yeah, excuse me, sir. You're travelling in a first-class compartment, but you've only got a standard-class ticket.
3: There's no room out there.
11: Plenty of space between carriages, standing or slumping, as you prefer.
3: I'm neither sufficiently young nor sober, I'm afraid. The last time I sat on a floor was at a Julie Felix concert.
12: Sorry, I just replaced my filling. Sandy's taking us to the zoo tomorrow.
11: Name, please, sir.
3: Julie Felix, I just told you.
11: No, your name?
3: Dr. Fisher of Geneva.
11: Geneva in Switzerland?
3: Yes, and it's Herr Doctor to you.
11: Well, you're probably not familiar with our ways, or the ways of Midland Main Line. Nevertheless, I shall have to charge you the full fare plus a £10 penalty fare.
13: Excuse me, is there a problem with Dr. Fisher's ticket?
3: That's really most kind of you. I'd love to be able to offer you a drink, but alas, I've only got a half a barley wine. I could wipe the top.
13: Oh, yes, thank you.
3: Now that he's gone, I think it's safe to say that my name isn't Dr. Fisher.
13: And you probably haven't spent the last 5 years working as a missionary in Haiti, losing your faith along the way.
3: Yes, I'm afraid I lifted those details from the pages of Graham Greene.
13: I know.
3: But like him, I am a writer living in Berkhamsted.
13: I teach him for a living.
3: But he's dead, isn't he? Or is that John Mortimer?
13: I mean, I run a course on 20th century literature at Warwick. Oh, seem to have finished your drink. Here comes the trolley. Can I buy you one?
3: Wendy Craig and Julie Felix.
13: Well, according to my mate in the television in the 60s faculty.
3: He put it about a bit then, Sir John. Now he has trouble putting his socks on.
13: Some women find writers very attractive.
3: I suppose I do have that in common with him.
13: What, putting it about a bit?
3: No, having trouble putting my socks on. Except that I don't get paid a fortune for going on about it all the time.
13: But yes, but you're still a freelance, living life at the sharp end. I find that completely admirable.
3: Oh, thank you.
14: Berkhamsted is the next station stop.
3: Station stop? What's wrong with station? Or even, dare one hope, railway station?
13: Anyway, it's your stop. Aren't you going to get off?
3: I was just wondering that.
13: Sorry?
3: Well, I could stay on till train, seeing as you're paying, if you don't mind.
13: Why not? This is much more interesting than Anita Bruckner. Oh, I see. There's a Berkhamsted Literary Festival.
3: Yes, I'm afraid it's the usual dismal horde of Z-listers plugging their ghost-written novels. God knows what Graham Greene would have made of it.
13: So they haven't asked you to take part, then?
3: Oh, yes, they've, wrote me in to do something or other in the big tent by way of an alternative.
13: A what?
3: Oh, you know.
13: Is it a Q&A?
3: No.
13: I bet it's a one-man show.
3: Well, it's certainly that. Something of a burnt-out case, you might say.
13: So it's about Graham Greene. Oh, how fab.
3: Well,
13: certainly come and see that. When is it?
3: I do have to put a script together first.
13: Oh, you writers. Always leaving everything to the last minute. I love that.
3: Wednesday. Rather like Graham Greene, working his passage by running guns from Nicaragua to Liberia, or Spain, or wherever it was, I too used my native cunning to hitch a lift back from Tring. I realised that in order to further my promising relationship with Dr. Elaine Drysdale, I was playing a dangerous game, weaving a web of deceit, by claiming to perform a one-man show about Graham Greene, rather than merely blowing a jug for the greater good of Jazz Mylvain. And I wouldn't even be doing that if I didn't get my teeth fixed pronto.
12: There's no more chewing gum either, Elgar. Rats.
3: Of course, Martin Amis only has to write his name on the steamed-up bathroom window of his Tuscan palazzo for some 12-year-old publisher to offer him £500,000 to get a set of bespoke choppers. But out here in the real world, in order to earn the price of an easily chewable meal, a writer has to lecture insubordinate pensioners every Thursday at the University of the Third Age.
7: Well now, with the Festival of Literature coming up, why don't we look at the works of Berkhamsted's favourite son?
13: Who's that, Noel Edmonds?
7: Graham Greene, of course. And his lifelong preoccupation with resolving the conflict between the material and the spiritual. Tell me what you know about that.
9: I'm letting my house out, that's how I'm resolving it. You want to get as far away as possible from Berkhamsted at festival time?
15: Oh, no, I thought I'd make some cakes and sell them outside the festival tent. I might meet a writer or two.
7: No, that's very unlikely. Jamie Oliver, possibly, telling you where you were going wrong with your baking.
16: Oh, I'd have him for me tea, Pucker.
7: Just to return for the moment to the subject of writing.
9: You'd make more money out of letting your property than you ever would out of your books.
16: That's true. I've got Mariella Frostup taking the annex. £700.
7: Ooh, really?
15: You could get your teeth done for that.
9: I've got Mr. Sulu coming at the weekend. Going to be reading his Klingon dictionary.
16: Is he beaming up?
9: He's beamed up his 200 deposit, I know that. I've had to give up my own suite, obviously.
7: So, anyway, if we're a bit hazy about Graham Greene's crisis of faith, does anyone have any, I don't know, funny stories about him and Berkhamsted that I could, sort of, what we could discuss?
17: You have one message.
7: Oh, who's this?
17: Hello, Ed. It's Elaine Drysdale, from the other day.
7: Ah.
17: Are you there, or... Are you busy putting the finishing touches to Our Man in Berkhamsted? It's not a bad title for your one-man show, is it?
7: No, not if I was actually going to do it.
17: Listen, I'd really like to bring my students down to see it. Well, maybe help bump up your first night audience by a few dozen. They're all really excited by it.
7: Oh, no.
17: But if you'd rather it was just me, then that'll be fine too.
7: Oh, God.
17: Actually, I think I might prefer that too. When you know, can you let me have a date? For our date.
6: So, why do you want to do a show about Gordon Brown, is it?
18: Graham Greene. Well, he was one of our greatest authors, in whose Berkhamsted footsteps I'm proud to follow, and to whom I now hope to pay my own small tribute.
6: Cool. So what did he, like, write?
18: Well, The Third Man, among other things. You must have seen that thing.
6: Oh, I don't know. Was it a sequel to The Second Man or something?
18: No, at least I don't think so. Anyway, it's one of the greatest British films ever made.
6: Better than Love, Actually?
18: Much, actually.
6: Oh, Lightbulb, if you're looking for a venue for your gig...
18: Yes?
6: My friend Sophie, right, had this brilliant party in the sewers underneath London Bridge Station, and they're, like, really clean now. No smell of poo at all.
18: Hmm. Enticing as you make that sound, Ping, I probably need a performance space slightly closer to Berkhamsted, where the festival takes place.
6: Thing is, Ed, it might be difficult to get you on anywhere else now. Everywhere's pretty full at the festival, yeah? Like the Music of Milvain, a total sellout.
18: Very appropriate, just like jazz himself.
6: Ed, why do you want to do this so much? These kind of gigs never make money, and that's all you ever talk about.
18: Well, Ping, you know, sometimes art can be its own reward.
6: Ah, so there's a shag in it for you, is there?
19: No, no, no! Ed, if you can't blow, get off the jug.
7: Right. Fine now, I just swallowed my chewing gum.
19: Look, this isn't just some Sunday down the boozer.
20: You're not kidding, we've never rehearsed before.
19: This is an important event. We've got a documentary crew following us, a guy from the New Yorker coming.
20: Told you, he thinks he's Woody Allen.
7: Well, similarities are quite striking. He's not nearly as good as he was either.
19: What?
7: Oh, I was just saying that if you did want to give this exercise in vanity and self-promotion a shred of literary authenticity...
20: Swallow the dictionary as well as his Wrigley's.
19: I'm doing my festival diary for the Independent, so that's covered.
7: Or, how about if I were to do some readings between the numbers?
19: Yeah, how about if you didn't?
20: Especially if they've got the letter S in them, we'd be right up the creek.
7: Once upon a time.
20: Yeah.
7: No, just bear with me. Graham Greene, who, as you may know, went to school here, was a great admirer of Dixieland jazz.
19: Not interested.
7: So, I thought that in the frozen yogurt breaks, I could read them some highlights from his books. I call it Green and Blues.
20: How long's that going to make the show?
19: Doesn't matter, because we're not doing it.
20: Yeah, it's all right for you, Ed. Someone's got to get back to Leverhead. Can we have a lift back in your limo, Jazz?
19: No, I've decided to stay over, actually.
20: Aye, aye. I sense Nookie on the horizon.
0: Leg over on the port bow.
19: So, once more from the top, everybody.
0: I hope you've booked somewhere, Jazz, otherwise it's a bench on the towpath.
3: Thursday. Despite Jazz's strenuous denials, the consensus among his fellow musicians was that the lucky lady in question was the director of the Fly on the Wall documentary about himself, and no doubt to be watched only by himself, on whatever cable channel would be sufficiently desperate to show it. My own romantic intentions towards Elaine Drysdale were further proof that the festival circuit is more to do with a meeting of loins rather than of minds. I've no idea with whom Mr. Sulu intends to share his rented ensuite, but I'd be prepared to put money on its not being Mrs. Sulu. Hmm. Look at you, smoked salmon all over your whiskers. The reason I'm able to contemplate throwing money around like this is because Jazz gave me £500 in 20s for the sole and exclusive use of my flat to expedite his Berkhamsted bunk-up.
20: I always thought if I hadn't been a dentist, I could have been a writer. So what kind of books do you write, Mr. Reardon?
0: Well, I'm a writer.
20: Mm. Oh, yeah? Now, if you like reading, my advice would be to take yourself down to the library, fiction section, go to the letter S, Neville Shute. Not only Australia's greatest novelist, but I reckon he'd give anyone a run for their money. Shakespeare, give him a bloody fright. There's a town called Alice, on the beach, no highway. Oh, did I say a town called Alice? And Steve Waugh's cricket tour diaries are a good read. I've got all 18 volumes of them. Bloody good photographer, too. And he never lost the Ashes. You know, if Tugger had chosen to be a dentist, the rest of us would be out looking for a job. Nah, there's nothing Stephen Roger Waugh can't do if he puts his mind to it. Why are you mumbling like that? I finished a while ago.
0: No, well, I'm just doing this because it's easier than talking to you. I pay him up there, do I?
20: Yeah.
0: Right.
20: Thank you. Oh, geez, you'd think if I gave someone a new tooth, they'd have a bit of a nicer mouth on them.
0: You wouldn't consider letting out your waiting room to me, would you? For a literary performance at the festival.
20: Sorry, mate. I've got a couple of Aussie mime artists coming in for the week. They're pretty good, too.
0: Oh, well, my favourite.
20: Do yourself a favour and catch Melbourne's answer to Marcel Marceau. There's a pile of leaflets out at reception.
0: Thank you very much.
20: Hey, did you ever meet Geoffrey Rush? My Uncle Reg lives next door to his mum.
3: Tickets, please. There you are. And here's the £10 for my first-class supplement. All right?
11: Certainly. I'll give you a receipt. Dr. Fisher, isn't it?
3: Yes.
11: But there you are. I'll be able to claim that back at Geneva University.
3: Zurich, actually. Thank you, sir.
21: Ed! Oh. Hello! Did you get my message?
3: I did, but then my cat, in a fit of jealous rage, pressed erase with his paw, and you were lost to me till I saw you through the smoked grass.
21: Yes, you've got a ticket this time, have you?
3: I have. And what's more, I'd like to repay your kindness, not in anything as vulgar as cash, obviously, but in miniatures of... What is that? Is that gin?
21: Yes, yes, and vermouth. I'm making martinis. Will you join me?
3: Certainly. Shall I go and empty the trolley?
21: No, the Thermos should keep us going to Watford Junction. So, have you been to a three-bottle publisher's lunch?
3: No. I've enjoyed a no-bottle afternoon's research into Graham Greene at the London Library. It's my London home.
21: Oh, that's what all writers say when they're interviewed. All those country novelists.
3: Though they probably don't actually sleep at the London Library, which is what I do. You go right to the back of the medieval section, third floor, where they keep the records of the plague victims.
21: Mm.
3: Two shelves up from the top. You can use the steps to get up there. Nobody ever bothers you.
21: Well, nobody at all. Not even David Starkey.
3: No, he gets it all off the internet. I spent a whole week there once after my wife kicked me out. Best Christmas I ever had.
21: So, how's the script for your show coming along?
3: The script continues apace, but still no venue as yet.
21: But I thought you said you were in the big tent.
3: Yes. Did I? In order to keep my hopes of a relationship alive, I was forced to make a confession. Something Mr. Green and his merry crew of left-footed heroes found as easy as falling off a log. But for me, whose station in life often forces swinging economies with the truth, the process was rather more painful. But once I come clean about blowing the jug in the big tent, the burden of original sin was lifted from my shoulders, if only for 2 minutes.
21: Plays in a jazz band, one-man shows, pole
1: go with Martin Amis.
2: How are you going to squeeze little old me into your schedule?
3: Oh, I'll find a window, I'm sure. This is just neat gin we're drinking, isn't it?
2: It's lovely, isn't it? What time do I have to turn up?
3: Now, the band starts playing at 7:15, so 7 o'clock, if you want a free frozen yoghurt.
2: Oh, no, no, no, I'm not terribly keen on sweet things. No, I meant for our man in Berkhamsted. I do hope you're calling it that.
3: Friday, I managed to stall her, quite neatly, I thought. Pinning down a venue, I averred, was trickier than arranging a meeting with Harry Lyme. But luckily, just as I was about to put my shoes on and go and ask the Greek hairdressers downstairs, stylish looks for the modern man, if they had a 45-minute gap between appointments on Tuesday afternoon, a deus ex machina descended into the proceedings.
22: Hi, Ed. I've got some good news and some bad news, yeah?
23: Yes, Pink.
22: Well, good news is I found you a place to do your one-man greenie thingy, but I'm not sure it's going to help your knobbage prospects. Well, they're only paying 75 quid.
23: Oh.
22: Mind you, I just bought some really, really sweet flip-flops for 75 quid. Jangly ones with shells all over them. They make a noise when you walk. Can you hear them? Listen. That's them.
23: Yes. Oh. Ping, I don't understand. What's the bad news?
24: Customers arriving from London.
25: How much are those muffins, pal?
3: £2.50 each.
25: Are they all the same?
3: No. The honorary consul has blueberries in it. The third man breakfast muffin comes with whipped cream. And then there's travels with my aunt. What my agent had negotiated for me was, in every sense, a platform performance. Nevertheless, calculated on an hourly basis, promoting the Burko Bakery was one of my better paid engagements of recent months. Muffins!
26: Hello, it's the man in the white suit.
3: Oh, no.
26: What are you doing dressed like that?
3: I'm in character. I'm Graham Greene.
26: Well, you look like a prat.
3: Look, I'm trying to work here, so just go away.
26: Well, can't we buy one of your muffins off of his tray?
3: As long as you've got the right money, because I haven't got any change.
26: What's this one?
3: Well, that's the power and the glory.
26: Why is it so expensive?
3: Because it's double chocolate chip, really. I'd have thought an imbecile could have worked that out. Could you just make up your mind, please? There are other customers at this station. Stop.
24: Next train to arrive at...
3: The engagement did admittedly involve some erosion of personal dignity, but I was pleased to see that I had many more takers than the other Graham Greene look-alike selling sticks of Brighton Rock. Moreover, the £75 in cash would also enable me to show Dr. Drysdale, if not a good time, then at least a better one than she was likely to have listening to the music of Milvain in the big tent.

0: Thank you very much. Oh, it's hard work, this, isn't it? A lot harder than Halloween 16, for which I got paid an obscene amount of money for doing very little work. By this stage, they were directing themselves. But it did give me the chance to meet a very sexy lady indeed, who you might have heard of. Jamie Lee Curtis, of course, who I fell in love with very deeply indeed.
1: Do we have to listen to this, Ed?
2: No, let's go and get a drink. Czech lager this way, cider that way, Cossack vodka straight ahead. Depends how wet you want your feet to get.
3: Oh, Cossack, I think. But should you be drinking?
2: Well, none of us should, I suppose, but there's not much point in living otherwise.
3: Well, I knew that. I was just thinking of your show. When does it start?
2: Well, we'll just do another couple of numbers, and then Jazz says how much in love he is with someone else. Sylvester Stallone, probably.
3: No, I mean your Graham Greene.
2: Oh, that.
3: Look, why are you being so cagey about it? What time does it start?
2: Oh, I'm not doing it.
3: What?
2: Well, I've done it.
3: When?
2: This afternoon.
3: Why didn't you tell me?
2: Anyway, you wouldn't have enjoyed it. It was all very...
3: You wouldn't have been able to understand it.
2: You wouldn't have been able to understand the point of it.
0: No.
3: Why, was it postmodern or something?
2: Well, there were muffins involved. You don't like sweet things.
3: Right, so you're saying I'm an ignorant alcoholic.
0: Can you keep your voice down, Reardon? There are people here trying to enjoy anecdotes. Yeah. And careful, love, he'll try to seduce you with one of his muffins.
3: What is this about muffins?
2: I'm sorry, it's just that the show was a ghastly embarrassment. And look, should we just bunk off and have some dinner?
3: Look, isn't that Mr. Sulu over there in the sports jacket?
2: Yes. He's on after us, promoting his little book of Klingon gardening tips, or whatever it is.
3: He's done a book? Oh, how fab.
2: It's literature, Elaine, but not as we know it.
0: Too much of the incident where the male gorilla, Louis, lit two post-coital cigarettes and suffered first-degree burns. That's showbiz.
2: Wednesday. A writer has limits beyond which he will not pass, and mine fell far short of the £12.50 in earth money it would have cost to boldly escort Dr. Drysdale of Warwick University to a world of split infinitives. But we did agree to meet for dinner, and of course drinks, in the near future, whereupon I went home. My second home, that is, my first being already occupied by that paramour of the stars, Jazz Milvain. It was late closing at the London Library, and I was able to make myself comfortable on the history of the Ottoman Empire, quarto size, my usual shelf being occupied by what from the back looked suspiciously like the sleeping form of Arnold Wesker. Still, first come, first served. Thursday. A glorious morning in St. James's Square. Perfect for a stroll down to the embankment for a free cup of soup. But then I remembered someone at home might be hungry too, as I'd forgotten to leave Jazz any feeding instructions for Elgar. Anxiety overcame parsimony, and I forked out for a standard single back to Berkhamsted.
4: Me.
5: Hello.
4: Oh, it's you. I didn't recognise you.
5: Without my clothes on.
4: Without a drink in your hand, I was going to say.
5: Ouch!
4: Sorry, was that a bit...
5: No, I stepped on a bit of dry cat food. I said it, by the way.
4: He's called Elgar.
5: Nice name.
6: What are you doing here?
4: This is my flat. Or it was when I last paid the mortgage 3 months ago.
6: Well, I paid for the room. No hotel in the world would kick me out before 11 a.m.
5: Look, I'm sorry, Ed. Jazz had a spare complimentary ticket to Mr. Sulu.
6: He's an old mate. We saw his show and one cling led to another.
5: Are you very angry, Ed?
4: Not angry, Elaine, just... disappointed.
6: You nicked that from Brief Encounter.
4: No, I didn't.
6: You can't even think up your own dialogue at a time like this. Just can't let Graham Greene go, can you?
4: It's not Graham Greene.
6: Yes, it is.
4: Noel Coward.
6: Noel Coward? What did he know about this sort of thing?
5: What sort of thing, Jazz?
6: The sparks that fly when a man and a woman desire one another.
5: Oh, you watched one of your movies on television and fell asleep.
4: It's the thought that counts, though, isn't it?
5: I'd better get dressed. Ed, I'll have your robe cleaned and send it back.
4: No need. I'll take it to sketch this. Got to get the jam off the white suit anyway.
6: Blimey, I'd go back to Noel Card if I were you. Do you have to smoke that thing in here?
4: I will in my own house, thank you.
5: Ed, are you still on for dinner next week?
4: Oh!
5: Yes, sorry, that was a bit...
4: No, it's my new tooth. It's just fallen out. Bloody ex-convict. Where's it gone?
6: Cat's had it, look. Naughty.
7: Ed Reardon's Week starred Christopher Douglas with Stephanie Cole, Simon Greenall, Philip Jackson, Rita May, Jeffrey McGiven, Barunka O'Shaughnessy, Dan Tetzel, Alice Lowe, Sally Grace and Jeffrey Whitehead. It was written by Christopher Douglas and Andrew Nichols. The producer was Simon Nichols.
8: You know, some marmalades get some of their tang from added flavouring. While Robertson's Golden Shred gets all of its tang from Seville oranges. What would you rather have for breakfast?
9: £31.5, £32, £33, £35, £40, and £10 is £50, and £50 is a pound. 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So if you're puzzled by 31.5, 32, 33, 35, 40, and 10 is 50, and 50 is a pound, think decimal. Now there are 100 new pence in a pound. Think decimal. That way you'll find shopping simple.
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18: Jeremy Hardy speaks to the nation. A series of lectures in which entertainer Jeremy Hardy wades gingerly through the stinking and polluted foam of contemporary issues. This week, how to be a leader of men.
19: Welcome back. I begin tonight with some sad news. John Leslie, the former Blue Peter presenter and recently the host of LWT's Sci-Fi Challenge Scavengers, has been found to have no sense of his own ridiculousness. The controller of LWT, the Prime Minister and Her Majesty the Queen were today among those similarly afflicted. I'm joined as always by actor Gordon Kennedy. Gordon, I believe you knew John Leslie.
20: Well, I once fouled him at a charity football match. He was on my team, actually, but, you know, everyone else was having a go, so...
19: Well, on a happier note, I'm also joined again by Debbie Isett.
21: Hello.
19: Debbie, I believe you've got good news about our appeal.
21: Yes, our appeal to raise funds for Guy's Hospital so they can buy a hitman to ice Virginia Bottomley has raised £24 billion. But we're still trying to find someone who wants paying to do it.
19: Well, we'll be catching up with our appeal later on, but now on to the central thrust of tonight's meet. How to be a leader of men. Automatically, we are presented with a problem. The expression, a leader of men, is an anachronism, and in the current epoch, translates as a leader of people. Traditionally, a leader only had to lead men. The female sex tripped along meekly behind with no ideas of their own. Today, that role is filled by the Labour Party. And women are less accepting of subsidiary status. The ordination of women into the Church of England has finally happened, causing uproar among fundamentalists. It was rather a surprise to learn that there are militant Anglican fundamentalists. An Anglican militia. defending the faith with homemade lemon curd and tombolas. I was brought up in the Church of England and had always understood that the Church of England just meant that you believed that Jesus was English. And the only reason he was crucified was he was just too embarrassed to say anything. At that time, the C of E really just seemed like an extension of the Archers. However, many militants have left the church to become Catholics. It seems rather cheeky to think you can become a Catholic just because you don't like women. I'm sure there's a lot more to it than that. But anyway, the opponents of women priests say there shouldn't be women priests because Jesus was a man and a leader of men. For example, he chose only male disciples. It may be, of course, that Jesus chose male followers because he thought men were more likely to be credulous of his claims. Women are apt to have met rather a lot of men who think they're God's gift. Belief is very important to would-be leaders, especially religious leaders. Followers must have faith and not demand proof. There'll be the odd miracle, but if you miss it, you're out of luck. Jesus is credited with having made the lame walk. Then again, so do London Transport. On the miracle front, Moses was arguably more impressive. How many newborn babies do you know can navigate a wicker basket through a load of bulrushes? Moreover, Jesus' miracles tend to suggest that he missed his vocation and should have been in catering. It's also hard to be entirely clear what the Bible's message is because of the number of discrepancies between the Gospels. For example, on the cross, Jesus is initially very chipper about things because he's British. But then he has a moment of doubt, which I think is fair enough. I think by this stage he's got grounds for wondering if possibly the whole plan isn't going hideously wrong. He's thinking, I'm the Messiah, I'm the Son of God, I'm the King of the Jews, I'm the Prince of Peace, I'm nailed to a piece of wood. In any event, Jesus cries out, my God, why hast thou forsaken me? But only according to Matthew and Mark. According to Luke, he shouts, Father, unto thy hands I commend my spirit, which is a totally different version of events, but that's journalism for you. According to the police, he crucified himself and made a full confession.

0: Yes, but that's journalism for you. According to the police, he crucified himself and made a full confession. Fell on the nails when they were putting him in the van. According to Enoch Powell, Jesus wasn't crucified at all, but was stoned to death by a mob of Jews, Catholics, West Indians, gays and European commissioners. But I digress. The point is that Moses got the children of Israel to follow him, and Jesus didn't. This may have been because Moses looked like Charlton Heston and Jesus looked like Robert Powell. Or it may have been because Moses was considerably better tooled up than Jesus. Moses had Aaron's rod, which turned into a snake. Don't they all, lady? A hand which could go from normal to leprous and back again when pulled out of his jacket, rivers that ran blood, plagues of boils, frogs, locusts, and the killing of the firstborn. Jesus seems to have been armed only with a pair of flip-flops and a Boots home wine kit. Of course, God is much more proactive in the Old Testament. Being younger, he was more militant, probably. Not only does he leave Egypt looking like a Manchester council estate, his air support from Moses extends to dropping food aid. Moses is supplied with manna from heaven. Jesus is left to make 5,000 very, very thin tuna sandwiches. And yet Jesus was able to get 12 dedicated supporters to follow him, with the only immediate benefits being a lot of traipsing around the Middle East, gay-crashing the odd wedding. So, how does a spiritual leader inspire a leap of faith? Gordon has been out and about with his roving microphone, selecting a random sample of passers-by and testing their responsiveness to attempts at religious conversion.
1: All right, gather round, ladies and gents. I'm not offering you the earth. I'm not offering you earthly goods. I'm offering you 100% guaranteed eternal life. No freezing, no cryogenic suspension, no Tupperware. Just a longer-lasting, fresher you. You. Yeah, you, my darling. You look as if you might be over 35.
2: I'm 73.
1: Well then, how do you fancy living forever?
2: What do I have to do?
1: All you got to do is be born again.
2: Can I keep your mac on?
1: My darling. My darling, you can keep your wellies on if you like.
2: Ooh, and I get to live forever?
1: After you die, yes.
2: Well, won't I start to smell?
1: Ah, but blessed are the smelly, for they shall stink unto high heaven.
2: And all I've got to do is be born again?
1: Not quite. Got any savings?
2: Yes.
1: Give them to me.
2: Why?
1: Ooh, I call it death duties. For, as the good book says, it's easier for a rich man to enter a camel than pass a needle.
0: Thank you, Gordon. We'll catch up with you a bit later on. So, as we've seen, the promise of salvation offers nothing very tangible in the short term. To win widespread support as a leader, you have to promise some immediate results. The fact that you will renege on your promise is neither here nor there. As long as you promise again just before the next election, you'll stay in power. People have short memories. Many Conservatives, who were glad to see the back of Margaret Thatcher, with their knives still in it, now remember her with affection, because when she was leader, at least they knew where they knelt. They have forgotten that 4 years ago, the fact that John Major was not Margaret Thatcher was considered wholly sufficient to justify the existence of a man who is now universally recognised as a criminal waste of DNA. Even normal people have forgotten how they once reviled Thatcher. The Lady Thatcher of today is just seen as an affable old loony. Rather like someone's mum. She's a bit of a Tory, but she's over 60, so what do you expect? It's the same throughout the world. Italians remember Benito Mussolini as a wiry, bashful family man who wouldn't invade so much as a football pitch. When Richard Nixon died this year, he was reinvented as a man who didn't know one end of a tape recorder from the other, but was much loved in Southeast Asia. Pol Pot is doubtless reviewed as a refreshing maverick these days, and it won't be long before General Pinochet crops up on Have I Got News For You. The passing of time allows a great deal of mythology to grow up around leaders until a historical revisionist presents an opposing theory. For example, Jesus, who in reality was a dark-skinned Semite, is depicted in Christian iconography as a white Western European. In the Church of England, he also has a tweed jacket and glasses. It is now emerging that Richard III wasn't a hunchback, but William of Orange was, and it's a major feat of medical science to remove a hump and graft it onto someone who lived 200 years earlier. It's also emerged that King Billy was gay, which is probably the origin of the Loyalist flute bands. Or let us take the British leader more idolised than any other, Sir Winston Churchill. not the grandson, the real one. Churchill is rightly the subject of some historical re-examination. His wireless speeches are reputed to have

0: galvanized our nation and got us through the war. And yet some of them were not made by him at all, but by an actor who was a gifted impersonator. It has not been established with any certainty whether Churchill appeared at the Yalta Conference in 1945 or sent someone from a lookalike agency or a very fat newborn baby in a Hochberg. But whoever it was belied Churchill's reputation as a steadfast bulwark against Stalinism. The post-war settlement of Europe involved the West hanging on to Greece and Stalin getting East Germany, Czechoslovakia, Yugoslavia, Hungary, Romania, Bulgaria, Poland, Albania and parts of the Foreign Office. Here, Churchill demonstrates one of the great skills of leadership, saying one thing and doing another. Churchill coined the phrase Iron Curtain without saying that he'd helped to hang it. Just as he told embattled Britain, we shall fight them on the beaches, but didn't admit that the only time he ever fought on a beach was to get out of a deck chair. Churchill was, of course, helped in becoming a renowned leader by a six-year war. According to legend, while the Blitz raged, Churchill inspired chipper Londoners to bear up under the strain. Lumir, that was a close one.
1: Do you think the House has bought it, Father?
0: I shouldn't be surprised, Johnny. It's a good thing our indomitable spirit is undaunted, no matter what Jerry throws at us.
2: Cocoa, anyone?
0: Rather.
2: I'm afraid it's got shrapnel in it. We've run out of sugar.
0: Ever resourceful, darling. I bet Herr Hitler hasn't got a wife like you to make cocoa for him.
2: It's no good. I can't stand it. I shall die if I ever have to go through another night like this. I'm hysterical, I tell you.
0: Steady on, old girl, or I shall have to strike you.
2: I'm all right now. I don't know what came over me. I feel so silly.
0: Hush, everyone. It's time for Mr. Churchill's broadcast on the wireless.
2: He's such an inspiration to us all. I do hope he's not placing himself at personal risk to broadcast during an air raid.
1: It'll be that impressionist. Churchill's probably off his face in a bunker somewhere.
0: Quiet, boy. Impressionist indeed. The very notion.
3: I'm speaking to you tonight in the midst of the worst air raid of the war so far. Earlier today, I spoke on the telephone to our ally, Mr. Stalin, who told me, sorry to Russia, Winston, but I'm Moscow. I don't write them, lady.
2: Are you sure that's Mr. Churchill, darling?
0: Hush!
3: But, ladies and gentlemen, I was at a Hollywood party the other day, and who should come up to me but Mr. Groucho Marx.
4: So, Mr. Churchill, I hear it's not the end or the beginning of the end, but it might be the last part of the introduction to the first party of the middle part. Why, hello, Chico.
5: Why do you make me crazy? Oh,
2: darling, I think Johnny may be right.
0: Don't be star-graving potty, darling. Of course it's Mr. Churchill.
5: And this is me, ladies and gents. Victor, close your eyes and you'll think it's Winnie Trimble. I'm afraid the real Mr. Churchill can't be with you tonight because he's off his face in a bunker somewhere. But he asked me to pass on these words. 2, 3, 4, when you're smiling, when you're smiling.
0: Go on, sing along.
5: The whole world.
0: Of course, leaders can be inspiring in different ways. You might, like Moses, be a militant. Or you might, like Jesus, Gandhi, or Martin Luther King, favor peaceful protest and reject all forms of violence. In which case, someone will almost certainly kill you. Some leaders are accused of brainwashing. It is often said of leaders that their followers would die for them. Personally, I would fight shy of anything involving that level of commitment. I'll send a check and tick the box saying, please send me more information. But I'm not throwing myself on a grenade for anybody. But people do. If a religious or political leader requires moronic supplication and probable death, people flock to him as if he were the one forking out the sausages at a barbecue. So as a leader, a feeling for the masochism of others can be useful. Mohammed offered no refreshments and an inconvenient praying schedule. Churchill offered blood, sweat and tears. And Bill Clinton seems to have offered another bodily fluid around with alarming regularity. We tend to believe that suffering and privation are good for us, unless we are conservatives when we believe that suffering and privation are good for other people. Much religious practice involves not doing things we like and doing things which are repetitive, loud and dreary. A God who said, I don't care what you do, just keep the noise down, wouldn't have any cloud. Of course, the act of worship can be joyful and celebratory, like gospel music. Indeed, attempts have been made to evangelize the Church of England with some hot gospeling. But all this has achieved is the unedifying spectacle of white people trying to clap in time. But in general, religious proselytizers appeal not to our sense of fun, but to the despair at the core of our being. the void into which we pour alcohol, sweeties, sex and daytime television. To lead and to keep leading, you must instill your followers with the fear that without you they are lost. Here we see the vital role of the bogeyman. Over the years, Satan, Trotsky, pop music and terrorism have all been rattled at us until we prefer the devil we know. In 1950s America, there was an hysterical climate of fear. Hollywood cranked out bee features to alert the public to the threat of gigantic communist stick insects from Venus. And today we're all so worked up about the threat of crime that we're half expecting Nick Ross to smash our door in and reenact the Manson murders in our front room. But let's find out how Gordon's street preaching is going outside the studio.
2: He's gone off, Jezza. He got talking to this bloke from the Church of the 11th Coming of Our Lady of the Perpetual Apocalypse.
0: So?
2: Well, the bloke asked him to a prayer meeting.
0: Oh, no. What do they believe in?
2: They believe that Shakespeare and Buddha were the same person and that everything is written apart from the date of the end of the world, which was typed on very, very thin stone by a bookie called Tony, and that the number of God is 7 because God is the 77th word in the dictionary after glucose, and there are 7 disciples if you ignore the other 5.
6: Debbie, spreading the good word?
2: Gordon, you look completely stoned.
6: No, Debbie, I'm high in God's love. I don't need drugs to make me glassy-eyed and self-obsessed.
0: Debbie, look out! He's got a guitar!
2: I'll get him!
1: Ah, my guitar!
6: Where am I?
0: You've had a pretty narrow escape, young Gordon. You were under the mind-bending spell of religious fanatics.
6: Oh, thank you! Thank you, you saved me! My real friends!
0: Don't be alarmed, audience. What you have just heard was an exact reconstruction of an imagined event. We devised that solitary playlet before the programme. Gordon, can you reassure our listeners that you're not a slave to influences beyond your control?
6: Yes, I'm fine, Jeremy. I'm gagging for a drink, though. Is there any Benlin about?
0: In the fridge.
6: Lovely.
0: But although that was a dramatisation, even if someone as happy-go-lucky as Gordon did fall prey to the crackpot notions of some maniac, it needn't be a great surprise. Because I could predict it using my extrasensory power to see the future. Many people are ripe for brainwashing. That's why evangelists target the vulnerable. People who join religious cults never seem to notice that one of the main tenets of the sect is that the leader must become fantastically wealthy and screw all the pretty young recruits. Anyway, to sum up the leadership qualities we have looked at so far, a successful leader needs backup. He or she must promise some sort of salvation with sacrifices on the way, must inspire confidence, and must know how to manipulate large numbers of people. None of this, however, explains how the hell Tony Blair became leader of the Labour Party. The party seems to have decided that to be trusted, they must not offer what they can't deliver. So they chose a leader who has nothing to offer. And Blair is determined not to make and break promises, but ignores the fact that on every occasion when Labour has won an election, it's because they made promises they were never going to keep. It's not that Labour voters expect them to do any of it. We just like to be allowed to pretend, just for a few brief months. There is absolutely no doubt that Prescott would have been a better choice as leader. He's no more a radical idealist than Blair, but we can kid ourselves he is because he's fat and northern. And Prescott at least displays some of the real anger felt by the British people. He gives the impression that maybe, just maybe, he might one day drop the formalities of Prime Minister's question time and say, "That does it, I'm going to hit the bastard." But with Blair as leader, it couldn't be clearer that the only difference now between Labour and the Tories is that Labour think you should walk round the homeless and the Tories think you should tread on them. And so keen are Labour's leaders to abandon the spectre of the past that their traditional supporters have become a positive embarrassment to them. Striking workers, for example. Earlier this week, Gordon, posing as a striking worker, went to Labour Party headquarters in the Walworth Road with a hidden camera, which is a bit pointless because this isn't telly. So let's listen to how he got on.
2: Hi, can I help you?
7: Jimmy McEwen, I've come from Ferguson Pipebenders in Dundee.
2: You've come to the wrong place. Gordon Brown's businessman's lunch is at the Savoy.
7: No, I'm from the strike committee.
2: Oh, yuck, how boring for you. I hate all that macho rent-a-crad stuff, don't you? It's so 80s.
7: We've marched to London.
2: Yeah, it's murder getting a cab in the provinces, isn't it? How can I help you?
7: Well, we've got a rally on Saturday and we're wondering if we could get a speaker from the party leadership to come and say a few words in support of the strike.
2: In support of the strike? Oh, well, I don't know about the leadership. Dennis Skinner usually takes care of the cloth cap end of things, but I think he's on his hole somewhere, ghastly, I expect. Shame, he's terribly funny.
7: Is there no one else?
2: Well, everyone has telecommitments on the weekend. Ken Livingstone's doing Good Morning with Tebbit and Greavesy, plugging his new board game. Tony Banks is doing Celebrity Squares.
7: What about Tony Benn?
2: He won't be very funny.
7: He doesn't have to be funny.
2: Well, let me check his availability. I think he might have been expelled. Oh, no, sorry. He's going to memorial service for Wat Tyler.
7: Why can't we have someone from the Shadow Cabinet?
2: They're all too Scottish.
7: What?
2: Too, busy, washing their hair in their constituencies. Washing their constituents' hair.
7: Perhaps I should reveal my true identity. My name is Gordon Kennedy from Jeremy Hardy Speaks to the Nation.
2: Oh, my God. I know you. I've seen you on the telly.
7: Well, yeah.
2: You're brilliant.
7: Oh, thanks very much.
2: You're so funny. You should be an MP. Shall I try and find you a constituency?
7: Oh. I don't know.
0: Gordon, you tart.
7: Well, you can't be rude to your fans.
0: Oh, so did you...
7: No, I didn't. I just went to a couple of meetings with her.
0: What, selection meetings?
7: No, she belongs to this nutty religious sect.
0: Oh, blimey, what do they believe?
7: They think Tony Blair's got charisma.
0: Well, you're well out of it anyway.
7: I know, I've overdone the Benlin.
0: Well, I'll go and lie down. But what if you were someone with real leadership qualities and people flocked to you without need of slick hype or hollow rhetoric? Even then, popularity can be short-lived. People can be very fickle. One minute all over you, the next minute in search of a new, bright young star. Not that I'm bitter or anything, that's show business. But a leader not only has to keep finding new ways of placating the masses, considerable time is spent outmanoeuvring enemies within. John Major is under threat not from Tony Blair, but from his own party. He made concessions to the right to appease the three so-called bastards in his cabinet. Of course, in reality, there are over 20 bastards in his cabinet. And the notion of Clark and Heseltine being on the left is beyond the grasp of most of us. But what all this illustrates is that those at the seat of power hate each other more than the rest of us hate them. Hence the battles of leaks and counter-leaks, journalists finding in their possession confidential letters with all the remarks to be taken out of context circled in red biro. And the mysterious growth of rumours about the private and business affairs of political rivals. This brings me on to the next section of tonight's lecture, subtitled How to Shield Unsavoury Truths About Yourself from the Public's Gaze. Political leaders are increasingly undermined by scandal. People ask, how can we trust a conservative politician knowing they deceive their wives? They should be asking the wives, how could you have trusted your husband knowing he was a conservative politician? Marrying a Tory is like voting for one. You can't really complain when they treat you like dirt. But it's not only adultery that has tainted the public's perception of their leaders. Conservative local authorities have, it turns out, spent years giving homeowners the right to buy their own council. And that's not all. I'm waiting for the ultimate Tory scandal when Mark Thatcher hangs himself during a sponsored bungee jump to raise funds so that Jeffrey Archer can buy the Swiss, a much-needed new bank, to channel monies given by the Iraqi army in return for Wandsworth Council supplying them with homeless people to use as target practice. Politicians throughout the world are afflicted by scandal. Earlier, I referred unkindly to Bill Clinton. Although I should point out that these sexual allegations are sponsored by organisations called things like the Christian Institute of White Pointy-Hood Values. But there are so many allegations it seems as unlikely that none of them are true as it is that all of them are true. If he had fulfilled all those assignations, it wouldn't only be his nose that looks as though it's been sandblasted. But the most serious allegation is one of sexual harassment. A woman claims that he dropped his trousers and asked her to perform oral sex. Incidentally, why do people always perform oral sex? Why can't they just do it? It has to be performed. All right, gloves, from the top. In any event, the woman in question has also made unflattering innuendo about the proportions of Mr. Clinton's anatomy, and there's no earthly way the President of the United States can disprove that accusation before Congress. You can't expect him to blow his own trumpet, even if he does play the sax. So Clinton must just weather the storm and hope that the American public lose interest in his private affairs. A lot depends on what people expect from their leaders. In France, President Mitterrand's blatant fornication earned him immense respect. Of course, moral values are very different in France. If Mitterrand had been caught making soggy pastry or failing to get the lumps out of a roux sauce, he'd be out on his ear. But should leaders even attempt to disguise their moral failings? Or should they just own up? Earlier this year, the nation gathered around our televisions to hear a frank admission from our future king. Prince Charles invited Jonathan Dimbleby into his home, well, one of them, and admitted his adultery, saying that when a marriage breaks down, close friends rally round at an intensely emotional time, and it's entirely natural that one should shtup their wives. Presumably, Charles was quite proud of the liaison in question because the only other person he's known to have had sex with tried to commit suicide afterwards. And somehow this TV stunt worked. People admired him for owning up. Just as in some quarters, Alan Clark, the former Tory minister, is considered an admirable rake because of his honesty. When his diaries were published, critics found it endearing that although he's an unprincipled, racist, upper-class bigot with a fondness for Hitler and the Ulster Loyalists, at least he's honest about it. But is he honest in his diaries? Is anyone? Even if the diaries of Mussolini, supposedly unearthed this year, are genuine, all it means is that Mussolini, like all odious nutcases, was able to kid himself about what a nice bloke he was. Here is Gordon Kennedy with an extract showing us a typical week in the alleged diaries.
8: Monday. More trade unionists and political opponents rounded up. Felt an absolute heel, but it had to be done. Spent the rest of the day wondering what life's all about. Tuesday. Made speech. Didn't think it went very well, but everyone says it was okay. I know they only say that because I'll have them killed if they don't, but why can't people be honest with me? Wednesday. Invaded Abyssinia, thousands killed. God, I hate being a fascist. People think it's easy being a blood-soaked tyrant, but I have problems too. I only have to look at food to put on weight. Thursday. Hitler phoned. Says I should round Jews up. I know he's right, but I can't help feeling sorry for them. Friday. Raped secretary. She's a godsend. I don't know how I'd manage without her. Saturday. Rang mafia. Nice to talk to someone who understands me. Spoke to Pope, says okay about Jews. Sunday. Hope for a quiet day with kids. No such luck. Spend all day suppressing opposition. Thousands more dead in Abyssinia. Think I'm going bald.
0: Of course, mad dictators don't think of themselves as mad dictators, and people who meet them often find them charming, which they probably are one-to-one. Lady Moseley, widow of the British fascist leader, recounts that Hitler was delightful. Although I don't suppose Holocaust survivors would find much consolation in Lady Moseley saying, "Well, he was always very nice to me." But this is a terrifying fact about those who command enormous power. At some level, they are ordinary people. And they may, like Churchill and Stalin, be supposed enemies politically, but sit them round a table and they get on like a house on fire. Because whatever kind of leader you are, most of your time is spent trying to stay leader. So one leader's working day is much like another's. And here's the rub.
8: Oh, good. Let me have some when you're finished with it.
0: One must ask the question, what kind of person wants to be a leader anyway? A wise man once said, if you can keep your head while those around you are losing theirs, you're an insensitive bastard. Leaders must be arrogant. Never be fooled by the, gosh, I've never really thought of myself as being in charge of anything, but if no one else wants the job approach. We are wise to be suspicious of ambition. Anyone who's ever been on a geography field trip knows that when a man says, follow me, he is quite possibly leading us to our doom. To be a good leader, one must not only have a genius for understanding and controlling the human spirit, but one must temper one's authority with scrupulous humanity and a sense of the awesome responsibility and terrible potential which leadership bestows. There are probably only a couple of people in the world who are sane enough, and both of them are me. Gordon, you and I shall rule together, my beautiful empress, and you shall have all the Benelin and Vicks vapor rub your heart can take. And Debbie, you can do the credits.
2: Jeremy, Hardy Speaks to the Nation was written by Jeremy Hardy and starred Jeremy Hardy. All hail Jeremy Hardy. His beautiful Sultana was Gordon Kennedy, and his scheming Grand Vizier with ambitions of her own was Debbie Isett. The producer, although merely an unwitting pawn in our game, was David Tyler, and the programme was a positive production for the crumbling empire of the Bertis Tyranny.
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we present Brothers-in-Law, a radio adaptation by Richard Waring of the television series, which was based on the original book by Henry Cecil, starring Richard Briers with Richard Waring and John Glyn Jones.

0: Episode 4, Judgment Summons, featuring this week's special guest, Fawley Walters.
1: Eight, nine, five, oh.
2: Mr. Thursby here.
3: Hmm? Oh, hello, Alec. No, he's not in yet, the lazy devil. Oh, Alec, old friend, you don't happen to be flush, do you? I must have left my money in my other trousers.
2: Sorry, sir, I've only £2 on me, and one of them is committed.
3: Geoffrey, Henry, listen, Jeff, old man, sorry to bother you, but I need £5 rather urgently. Oh, come on, Geoffrey, don't be mean, you wouldn't miss a fiver. It's only a couple of cigars to you, but it's a week's instant coffee and deep frozen fish fingers to a starving barrister. All right, Geoffrey. All right. I just hope we meet up in court soon on one of your parking offences. I'll get you 10 years without remission.
4: Henry, you owe me £1.
3: Oh, morning, old boy. A bit late, aren't you?
4: Yes, I am. I'm very late. And do you know what made me late? Dodging the milkman. Now, just you give me back a
3: pound. Sorry, Roger. I can't do it today. You should have reminded me.
4: I've reminded you every day for a fortnight. They still send people to prison for debt, you know. Between 5,000 and 6,000 people a year. People like you. Absolutely no conscience about borrowing £1 here, £5 there. Oh, Alec, lovely to see you. I wonder if you could possibly help me. I seem to have left my money in my other trousers.
2: I told Mr. Blagrove, sir, I've only £2 on me and one's committed. But have a look at this brief. It could raise a bit of wind for you.
4: How much wind?
2: Well, not much more than a gentle breeze, I'm afraid, sir. It's a judgment summons. Maidhurst Court this afternoon.
4: What am I going to do?
2: Just win it, sir. Get a committal order.
4: Send someone to prison for not paying his debt, you mean? I'll take it, Alec.
2: Thank you, sir. Thank you very much.
3: What are you flashing your eyes at me for?
4: Henry? I shall be fighting this brief as a matter of personal principle. I've no sympathy with debtors, none at all. Borrowing, making excuses, forcing innocent people to waste half the morning dodging the milkman, I blow the fellow to bits.
3: Oh, highly commendable, yes. And I like your shining sword. It suits you.
4: Please. Now, let's have a look. Let's see what it's all about. Where are we? Debtor, George Wheatsheaf, owes this poor man, Vigo, £100. Just wait till I get to Maidhurst. Well, how will I get to Maidhurst? I've only got 1 and 6.
3: Well, you've got a girlfriend, too, haven't you?
4: Oh, yes, of course, Sally. I'll ring her up and ask her to see me off.
3: That's the idea. Just remember to give her a kiss before you grab her handbag.
4: You're a million laughs this morning, aren't you? If I don't get that pound tomorrow, I'll have your name on one of these briefs. It's the last time I lend anyone anything.
5: That's the spirit, me dear fellow. That's the spirit.
4: Oh, morning, Grime.
5: Neither a borrower nor a lender be. Been min maxim all through my life. Never departed from it. Never for a moment. What's that you're holding?
4: Judgment summons, Grimes. Vigo versus Wheatsheaf.
5: Aye, well done, well done. Good experience. Alex got another one waiting for you. We'll talk about it tomorrow. Clarence will be coming round just after lunch.
4: Splendid. I'll take as many judgment summonses as I can get.
3: Simon Legree.
4: I have no sympathy at all with people who get themselves into debt.
5: Very creditable, me dear fellow, I'm ashamed. Neither a borrower nor a lender be.
2: Ah, Mr. Grimes, sir.
5: Yes, Shirley.
2: Here's that £1 you lent me. Now we're square, eh?

0: Yes, Mark?
1: What? Oh, nothing, thanks.
0: You're not ordering?
1: Not just at the moment, thank you.
0: Well, you can't sit up at the counter without ordering something.
1: Oh, could I have a glass of water?
0: Eh?
1: Oh, here's my fiancée. She's got the... we'll order in a moment. Yes, thank you. Hello, darling. It is good of you to come and see me off.
2: You haven't got time for all that. How much do you want?
1: Oh, now, darling.
2: Well, I can't make it much. I lent a girl I met at my agent's £5 last week. She said she'd pay it back today, but she didn't turn up. Here's three. Will they help?
1: You lent a complete stranger?
2: She was an actress, and she hadn't worked for 2 months.
1: Grimes only told us this morning neither a borrower nor a lender be.
2: All right, give me the £3 back.
1: What? Listen, I'm only short because I lent Henry £1. You're short because someone's let you down. These wretched debtors.
0: Yes.
1: What? Oh.
0: It's not 2 glasses of water, is it?
2: 2 glasses of water.
1: Never mind, Ollie. What do you have?
2: Coffee and a ham sandwich.
1: Yeah, I'll have the same.
0: 2 coffees, 2 ham.
2: What was that bit you were saying about debtors? Bit strong, wasn't it?
1: See this brief?
2: Yes.
1: You know what it is?
2: No.
1: A judgment summons.
2: Roger, do you have to serve it on someone?
1: Barristers don't serve summonses.
2: Oh, what a shame.
1: Oh, that's been done. Now the big guns move in. Well, I'm going to jump on this Mr. Wheatchie from a very great height.
0: 2 coffee, 2 ham.
1: Oh, thank you. I mean, look, no one's going to blame you for getting into debt. But when you try to wriggle out of paying that debt, that's when the law is entitled to be as severe as it knows how. That's what I think anyway. And a man must be true to his principle. Oh, good Lord. That's my train. It's 4:15. Darling, I must fly. I'll eat my sandwich on the train. You finish yours. Goodbye, darling.
2: Bye. True to his principle. Eh? What? Oh, that's my fiancé. He's a barrister, and he's got very strong principles about money.
0: Oh, really? Well, that'll be 4 and 2, please.

0: So I ask, Your Honor, to make a committal order against Mr. Bertram.
1: But have we completely established, Mr. Slope, that the defendant had some means to settle this debt?
0: He has a television set, Your Honor.
1: Have you a television set, Mr. Bertram?
2: He doesn't get BBC Two.
0: But you do, you do rent it at 10 shillings a week.
2: Yes.
0: And you have had it for 3 months.
2: 3 months, yes.
1: Yes, but I don't need a ready reckoner to make that £6, Mr. Slope. Yes, if he could spend £6 on a television set, there's absolutely no reason why he should not have paid it to your client.
3: Mr. Vigo, I think we have the right man to hear our case.
4: Splendid, Mr. Thursday.
3: Judge Perkins is very hot on debtors.
1: Mr. Bertram, you will be committed to prison for 21 days. The order will be suspended as long as you pay £2 a month.
4: Suspended? That's no good to me, Mr. Thursby. I want we chief jailed for as long as you can get him, and without the option.
1: Call the next one, please.
5: Bye, Garrett, we chief.
3: I say, is that we chief?
6: Yes. Why?
3: Well, Honor, he looks a bit pathetic.
4: I'm the pathetic one. He owes me £100.
1: Let the debtor be sworn. All right, Mr. Thursby.
0: Before you begin, Your Honor, I was wondering...
1: Yes, Mr. Slope?
0: I have an application before the learned registrar. Have I time to do it and come back before the next case?
1: How long will your case take, Mr. Thursby?
6: Oh, not more than an hour, Your Honor.
1: What? At the rate of an hour a case, I'll be sitting here all night.
3: Well, Your Honor, I have a number of questions to ask the debtor.
1: Well, I'll give you 10 minutes. Off you go, Mr. Slope. You've got 10 minutes. Well, come along, Mr. Thursby. Let's have the 1,001 questions.
3: Yes, sorry, Your Honor, but... Mr. Weechief, do you own a television set?
4: Yes, sir.
3: Then I ask Your Honor for a committal order.
1: Now you're going to the other extreme. Not too fast. How long has the defendant had the set?
4: 5 years, Your Honor.
1: And when did you cease paying for it?
4: 3 years ago, Your Honor.
1: Well, this debt was only incurred 2 years ago, Mr. Thursby. So the television set has nothing to do with it.
3: Oh, I see. Thank you, Your Honor.
1: Never mind. And perhaps he has a washing machine or a tape recorder or an electric mixer complete with all attachments.
3: Mr. Weechief, do you own a washing machine or a tape recorder?
4: No, sir.
1: Oh, sorry, Mr. Thursby.
3: Now, Mr. Weechief, how much do you earn?
4: Nothing, sir.
3: Nothing, Mr. Weechief? Nothing. Come. That's hard to swallow.
4: I've been unemployed since my bicycle repair shop failed, sir.
3: You may have been unemployed, but you have managed to live, Mr. Weechief. Are you asking us to believe that you have existed on loans from your friends for this period of time?
4: No, sir. I never borrow.
3: Never,
4: sir.
3: Oh. Well, that's most creditable.
4: I'm a man of principle, sir.
1: What do you mean you never borrow? The reason you're here is that you failed to repay the loan of £100 to Mr. Vigo.
4: That wasn't a loan, Your Honor. It was an investment in my business.
1: Well, you owe him the money.
4: Well, you see, sir, the business failed. Then my wife became ill. I did all I could until my legs started paying me up again. I hardly ate for 3 weeks.
1: Well, then you shouldn't have had to pay £5 a month.
3: Mr. Perkins.
1: My name is Perkins.
3: I'm terribly sorry. Mr. Weechief.
1: He should have paid your client £5 a month.
3: Yes, Your Honor, but if he had no means...
1: Will you kindly ask him why he didn't?
3: Oh, yes, of course. Mr. Weechief, why didn't you pay my client £5 a month?
4: Because I couldn't. And he knew I couldn't, sir. He had it in mind to land me here.
1: Well, what would be the point of a vendetta? The creditor gets nothing by having you sent to prison.
4: Oh, doesn't he? He don't care about the money. It's my daughter. If I'm in prison, I can't prevent him seeing my daughter. He's had his eye on her since she was 16. That's why he gave me the money in the first place.
3: Really?
4: So she'd feel beholden.
1: Did you say something, Mr. Thursby?
3: What? No. I said, how have you lived, Mr. Weechief? I accept that you wouldn't stoop to borrow.
1: It is up to me what is accepted in this court, Mr. Thursby.
3: Yes, of course, Your Honor, but I'm trying to make the point that as Mr. Weechief lacks the means to pay...
1: May I remind you, Mr. Thursby, that you're appearing for the plaintiff and not the defendant.
3: What? Thank you, Your Honor.
1: Then pray continue.
3: If Your Honor pleases. Mr. Weechief, have you any pension, any annuity, any personal increments whatsoever?
4: No, sir.
3: No. No, and... You're not a betting man, are you? I'd also like to know...
1: Excuse me, Mr. Thursby. Are you a betting man, Mr. Weechief?
3: You are obliged to answer, Mr. Weechief.
1: He most certainly is obliged to answer.
4: I've never backed a dog or a horse in my life. There.
1: Cards, bingo, football pools.
4: Just the pools, Your Honour.
5: They have penny lines, Your Honour.
4: Your Honour, please believe me. I've been trying to repay. Ever since my win, I've been trying.
1: Your win?
5: What? What
3: little win was this, Mr. Weedchief?
4: £123 on the 12 results, sir.
3: Oh, dear.
1: And when was this little win?
4: Month before last, Your Honour. I tried to increase it with a £25 permutation. But
5: with intent to repay, Your Honour.
1: He could have repaid, not just intended.
5: Well, perhaps he had in mind to give Mr. Bigot a small bonus.
1: Mr. Thirdly, please. Mr. Weedchief, you can't gamble with your creditors' money. The money you used for betting should have been used to repay your debt. You will go to prison for 6 weeks. The order will be enforced unless the whole amount is paid within 14 days.
4: I lost the lot, Your Honour. I'll have to go to jail.
1: Well, so be it, Mr. Weedchief. I have absolutely no sympathy with debtors who gamble when they have a judgment against them.
5: But what about his daughter?
1: Mr. Thursby, this is a court of law. It is not the Citizen's Advice Bureau. Mr. Slope, I am ready for you now.

0: and the poor devil was led away to start serving 6 weeks, and that strong-headed, inhuman devil on the bench didn't suffer a solitary tinge of conscience.
1: Oh, you're exaggerating, Roger. I've appeared in front of Judge Perkins. I grant you he doesn't start dabbing his eyes the moment he hears a hard luck story, the way some people I could mention do. But that's not just because he's hearing hard luck stories all day. It's because he can make a pretty shrewd guess when the witness is putting on an act.
0: Putting on an act? Oh, it's so easy to be cynical, isn't it? So very, very easy. That poor wretch, his wife ill, his bad leg, a dirty old man chasing his daughter with a Rolls Royce. Judge Perkins doesn't know what a father feels.
1: Judge Perkins has 5 daughters, all hippies. And the youngest has just bogged off to Ibiza with a water skiing instructor from the Rice at Lido.
0: I'm talking about that debtor. Just because he had a bit of a flutter, a few paltry quid on the pools, Judge High and Mighty Perkins comes a complete holier-than-thou, and they call that justice.
2: I hear your judgment. Summers was a great success. Well done, my dear fellow, well done. I hope you'll do as well in this one. Remember I mentioned it yesterday? The clients will be here in a moment. Their solicitor's a very old friend of mine, Fergus Trent, charming fella. Yeah. I would have taken the case myself, but I'm up to my eyes in a very questionable defended divorce. They will do these things, won't they? They will do these things.
0: Grant, I'm very sorry, but I honestly don't think I could help commit another miserable victim of the affluent society to prison. I just don't think I could do it.
2: No one's asking you to, my dear fella. This time you'll be appearing for the debtor.
0: For the debtor?
1: Really? That's pretty rare, isn't it?
2: Oh, it happens, my dear fellow, it happens.
0: Yes, but if you can afford counsel, surely you can afford to settle your debt.
2: That's what the judge will be saying, my dear fella. But you just tell him the tale, tell him the tale. I've no doubt poor Fergus Trent will end up paying your fee himself.
3: Mr. and Mrs. Starling are here, sir, with Mr. Trent.
2: Oh, show him in, please, Alec.
3: Yes, sir.
2: Now, look here. Do what you can for them, Thursby, won't you? Now, be easy with them. There, but for the grace of God, you know.
1: This next brief of yours, Roger, guess who it's up in front of?
0: Who?
1: Your mate, old Flintstone.
0: Judge Perkins? Good. Splendid. I'll defend these poor debtors to my last breath.
4: Oh, excuse me. I'm Fergus Trent.
1: Good afternoon. Do come in.
4: Mr. Thursby?
1: No. This is Roger Thursby, the Scarlet Pimpernel of Maidhurst Court. Courage, Sir Percy.
0: Courage. Good afternoon, Mr. Trent.
4: Good afternoon. And these are my clients, Mr. and Mrs. Starling.
0: How do you do?
5: How do you do?
0: Now, please, sir, would you sit down? Do make yourselves comfortable, please.
5: Thank you. Sir.
0: Right. Now, I'm afraid I haven't had time to study the brief properly yet, but I'm sure I'll be able to help you. Only yesterday I was on a judgment summons, as a matter of fact, appearing for the creditor, more than pity, but in front of this same judge. I welcome the opportunity of awakening his conscience.
6: There are, Sheil. Didn't I say it'd be worthwhile having a barrister?
5: You did, dear.
0: Now then, let's get down to business. Let me see now what's it all about. The date of hearing, the 3rd. That's next Tuesday, I believe.
5: Tuesday?
0: Yes, next Tuesday.
6: Oh, dear, dear, dear.
5: Oh, dear, dear, dear.
0: I beg your pardon?
6: Just realised. Shan't be able to make it, shall we, dear?
5: Oh, no, not Tuesday, dear, no. No.
0: You'll not make it?
6: It's Lingfield.
0: Lingfield?
6: Lingfield.
5: We always do well there.
0: Do you mean the races?
6: That's right. I expect you'll be wanting to be there, too.
0: Mrs. Starling, this is a very serious matter.
6: Oh, it certainly is, Mr. Thursby. We have never missed Lingfield.
5: We always do well there.
0: Mrs. Starling, I don't think you quite appreciate it. You see, if you don't appear in court to answer a judgment summons because you've gone to the races instead for the purpose of gambling, well, with any judge, that would make my task difficult. But with Judge Burton...
6: Grasp your point, Mr. Thursby. Right, Sheil?
5: Yes, right.
6: Enough said. We shall be there.
5: We'll give Lingfield a miss.
6: Pity, but there you are.
5: We always do well there.
0: Yeah, good. Now, would you mind telling me what this debt of £40 is for?
5: Ah, yes. We hired a car.
6: Hired a car?
0: Mm-hmm.
6: To drive to Epsom Races.
5: Epsom Races.
0: Epsom Races.
5: Races.
6: And en route, as you might say, I had a little contretemps.
5: Accident, dear.
6: Yes, accident.
0: What little accident?
5: The other driver's fault entirely, wasn't it?
6: Oh, entirely, dear, yes.
5: Fault.
6: But the hire firm are arguing otherwise from the length of my skid marks.
5: Skid marks, you say?
6: Well, you see... As we didn't get to Epsom, Mr. Thursby, we were unable to win the price of the hire car, let alone the price of a new radiator block.
5: Radiator block. I put
6: this point to the firm, in fact, but I must say they just couldn't seem to see it, could they, Sheila?
5: No, they couldn't seem to see it.
7: What do you think, Mr. Thursby?
0: Well, I wanted a fight, and I've certainly got one. So let's get our ammunition stacked. I can anticipate some of the questions Judge Perkins will try to find chinks in our armor with, but first, are you able to say that since the court ordered you to repay this £40 debt, you have not gambled any money away on horses?
6: Oh, I wish we could. I do honestly wish we could say that, Mr. Thursby, but alas, the sport of kings is a fickle jade.
5: We've had a shocking season.
6: Which is why we really should go to
5: really
6: Lingfield.
5: Should go to Lingfield.
0: You can't go to Lingfield.
6: But we always
5: do well there.
0: Mr. and Mrs. Starling, I'm afraid this is going to be a bit of a shock for you. I desperately wanted, I pledged myself to pluck a debtor from what I consider to be a harsh law and have made Hurst ruthlessly administered. But from what you've just told me and from what I know of Judge Perkins, I can't. Unless you pay the whole of that £40 within 10 days, he'll send you to prison for 6 weeks.
6: Oh, get away.
0: I've seen it happen.
6: But it's Shield's birthday in a fortnight. We're having a party.
5: Dear, come along.
0: You're having a... How the... I'm sorry, but how can you afford to throw a party?
6: Oh, one can always raise a fiver or so.
0: Then I suggest you raise 8 fivers.
6: Oh, now, wait a minute. You're getting into the Charlie Claw class there. Our sources may be regular, Mr. Thursby, but they're not buttonless, are they, Shield?
5: No, they're not.
0: Look, if you don't, you go to prison. Prison!
5: Suppose I speak to the judge, eh? A little word with him.
6: Very persuasive is our Shield.
5: Yes. I once got a bookmaker to give me 5-1 when he was showing 4-1 on his board.
6: 4-1
5: on
0: his board. Mr. Trent, if they say things like that in front of Perkins, he'll slap on an extra month for contempt. They must settle. Mr. Mrs. Diamond, have you absolutely nothing you could sell to raise the money?
5: Sell?
6: No. We've always travelled light, you see.
5: Travelled light, yeah.
7: Well, there's nothing for it. I'll have to lend you £10, Frank. Sorry we shan't have the pleasure of seeing you in court, Mr. Thursby.
0: But look, a tenner's no use, Mr. Trent. You need the full £40 and something for cost.
7: No. I'll get him to make himself bankrupt.
0: Bankrupt?
6: How will that help?
7: Well, at least it'll keep you out of prison. If you're bankrupt, the judge is bound to adjourn the judgment summons. We can walk round to Kerry Street right away.
6: Or take a cab.
7: And present your bankruptcy petition. You'll need my £10 for the fees.
5: Well, that's a splendid way out. Don't you agree, Mr. Thursby?
0: Bankruptcy? I'd hardly call that a splendid course of action.
5: But it solves everything. I don't see why everybody who summons doesn't do it.
0: No. Because, Mrs. Starling, because it's hardly a cure-all. For one thing, it carries a certain stigma. Secondly...
6: Stigma? Shield?
0: Yes, stigma. Well, yes, stigma. Some people feel there's more stigma in going bankrupt than in going to prison.
6: Excuse me, could I use your phone?
0: Telephone?
6: Well, stigma.
5: Stigma, stigma.
6: Running in the 2 o'clock at Hurst Park. We're only just in time.
0: You can't still be thinking of Betty.
5: Oh, but we can't miss a sign like that. Mr. Thursby, that's when we've had our biggest wins. Remember, Frank, remember when that man came round to cut our electricity off?
6: Electricity off?
5: Yeah. And you borrowed 10 shillings off him and we put it on lights out. That came in at 40-1.
6: 40-1.
5: 40-1.
6: And now stigma. Oh, it's too good to miss. Thank you, Mr. Thursby. Thank you.
5: Thank you.
6: Hello, Valgans. Is that you, Doris? It's Frank Starling here, dear. Pound to win on stigma in the 2 o'clock.
5: How's her feet, ask her?
6: Shield says, how's your feet, Doris? Righto, thank you, love. Bye.
5: How are they?
6: No change.
5: Oh, dear.
0: I'm sorry to interrupt. But do you know anything about this horse?
5: No, never heard of it until we read the morning paper, but we can't ignore the signs.
6: No, you can't ignore the signs. I wonder who the jockey is.
5: The jockey, yes.
6: Mr. Thursby, might I borrow your paper?
0: Just a minute. That pound you put on it. You haven't got it.
6: Shield.
5: Yes?
6: Guess the name of the apprentice who's riding stigma.
5: Who?
6: Rivers.
5: Rivers, dear?
6: Rivers.
5: Why is that a sign?
6: Well, Mr. Trent here, of course.
5: Oh, of course, yes. It's too good to be true.
0: What is?
6: River Trent.
0: Oh, my heaven.
5: No one could ignore 2 signs. That would be wicked.
6: But may I use your phone again? I think I'll put the whole tenner on.
0: What tenner?
6: Well, Fergus's.
7: Hey, wait a minute.
0: Excuse me, Roger. If you want it, I've got... Oh, sorry.
6: Balvins. Hello, Doris. Frank again. Pound on Stigma, dear, in the 2 o'clock. Make it to 10, will you? Thank you, Doris. Just in time, they're almost off. What a blow. If I've been too late, Sheil. I mean, if ever there was a sign from heaven.
8: What is it, Henry? What is it? Nothing. I'll see you later.
5: Yes, look at the paper, Frank. It's a big field. 15 runners.
6: 15? Should get a good price.
5: 33-1 this morning.
6: Well, guess over 300 quid.
5: 300 quid?
6: It's only a 5-furlong race. It'll only be a few moments, Mr. Thursby, and all our difficulties will be resolved.
0: Mr. Starling, have you no sense of financial obligation at all?
6: Pardon?
0: That £10 was given you to go bankrupt with.
5: Ah, yes, but that was before you dropped the Stigma in our laps.
0: Perhaps Judge Perkins was right. Perhaps I misjudged that man. Anyone who can, without a qualm, gamble away other people's money, use money loaned in good faith for the purpose of keeping you out of prison.
6: But if the horse wins, everybody will be happy.
0: Not me. If that horse wins, there is no justice.
6: Well, let's see. Race will be over now.
7: Fantastic, isn't it, Mr. Thursby? I've known him for 20 years, and this is how they live all the time.
6: Shh. Hello, Boggins. Doris, dear, have you got the result of the 2 o'clock? Yes. Who was second? Thank you. Well, that's life.
0: It lost.
6: Came second, beaten by a length and a half. Fergus, do you think you could stretch to another tenner for Carey Street?
7: I'm afraid, Frank, there comes a time when enough's enough.
0: I agree.
6: See your point of view. Well, Mr. Thursby, we will see you in court on Tuesday after all.
5: Yes, do your best for us. What did win, Frank?
6: Ooh, another horse I hadn't heard of, Sheil. Captain Kidd.
5: Captain Kidd? That's good.
0: What do you mean?
5: Please see, he was a pirate.
6: Of course, pirate.
0: Pirate?
6: Pirate. Jolly Roger. Jolly Roger Thursby.
5: Yes. Well, who wants a better sign than that? Oh, yes, you'll win for us on Tuesday, all right, Mr. Thursby.
6: Yes, we can look forward to the case now. We've never had two signs in one afternoon before, Fergus. I think it's a sign.
7: Well, thank you for your time, Mr. Thursby. You look a trifle dazed. I recommend a large whiskey as soon as possible. Good afternoon.
9: Good afternoon.
7: Good afternoon, Mr.
1: Blagrove. Neither a borrower nor a lender, B.A. Roger. Listen, old man, your little investment in Blagrove has netted you 16 quid.
9: 16 quid?
1: Hmm? I came in to pay your quid back, but then I heard Sporting Sam shoving his all on the Stigma, so I thought, let's get in there. So I put the pound on it. 10 bob for you, 10 bob for me. It came in at 33-1.
0: But he didn't. It lost. He came second.
1: I know. But then the stewards lodged an objection to Captain Kidd. And as they used to say on Perry Mason, objection sustained.
0: Good Lord! Well, so much for friend Starling's judgment summons. He's £300 up. Now, I don't know what to believe. I simply don't. Where is justice?
1: Well, according to your newspaper, there ain't none.
0: What?
1: The objection was presumably lodged by the chief steward. Have a look at his name.
0: Well, Perkins?
1: Good grief. So come along, old man, round to the betting shop to collect your 16 tax-free oncers. Unless, of course, your principals are in action again.
0: What?
1: Well, I know how you feel about owing money and debtors and gambling.
0: Well,
1: you've hardly been off your soapbox for days. So, if you feel it's sort of against your religion to touch money tarnished by the tote office,
0: well,
1: I'd be quite happy to spend your 16 quid for you. And I promise not to offend your susceptibilities by telling you all the naughty little vices I squandered it on.
0: No, no. Well, Henry, I...
1: Yes, old man?
0: Well, I think perhaps...
1: Yes, old man?
0: Well, as I didn't personally place the bet...
1: Ah.
0: Well, you see what I mean.
1: With infinite clarity.
0: Well, the money will enable me to hold my head high with the milkman.
1: Oh, yes, quite.
0: And take Sally out to dinner. It's ages since I've been able to afford that.
1: Dinner? Yes, Splendid. Just be careful that you don't suddenly remember your principles and choke on the caviar.
0: What? My principles haven't altered, Henry. Gambling is the root cause of a high percentage of the debt and crime that is paralyzing our once proud nation.
1: Yes, well, don't just tell me, old man. Spread the good word a bit further.
0: How do you mean?
1: Well, bring the soapbox and set it up outside the betting shop while I go inside and collect your tainted loot.
5: Roger?
0: No, I didn't. Henry did. You know I'm against that sort of thing. Absolutely against it. And if I need any strength for my convictions, I've only got to think back to the couple I told you about, the Starlings. Their whole lives revolving around the turf, looking for signs like a tourist lost in Soho.
5: Signs?
0: You wouldn't believe it. Just because I mentioned the word Stigma, they slapped money they hadn't got on a horse of that name running in the 2 o'clock.
5: But it's won. That's not the point,
0: Sally. Good heavens. Surely you don't subscribe to superstition.
5: Well, it's a funny thing, Roger. I don't usually read the racing page, but I happened to glance at it today, and I noticed this horse running called Peter Grimes.
0: Peter Grimes?
5: Well, your master's Kendall Grimes, isn't he?
0: Yes, but good heavens.
5: And the jockey's name is Henry.
9: Henry?
5: Ronald Henry. It's his surname, but it's still a coincidence, isn't it? Grimes and Henry, what the Starlings would call a sign.
0: Yes, well, you know what I think about the Starlings. Now,
5: and the horse's father was called Good Nosh.
0: What about this dinner?
5: That's what I mean, Roger.
0: What?
5: Peter Grimes and Henry, and just as I read about Good Nosh, you came round and asked me out to dinner.
0: Oh, Sally, for heaven's sake.
5: It could be a sign.
0: Rubbish.
5: Three signs.
0: You're talking like the Starlings.
5: Perhaps there's more.
0: Sally, I will not listen to this.
5: Its mother was called Ripe Corn.
0: We chief.
5: What?
0: Nothing.
5: Wait, Chief, he was the man in the judgment summons.
0: I don't care.
5: Oh, Roger.
0: Sally, will you please tell me where you'd like to go for dinner?
5: Good Nosh.
0: Now, Henry suggested...
5: Ronald Henry's the jockey.
0: A place where he and Grimes...
5: Peter Grimes is the horse.
0: Where he and Grimes often eat called Long John Silver's.
5: And the horse it's expected to beat is Treasure Island.
0: Treasure... Sally, I've got one more thing to say about gambling, and then the subject is closed.
5: What?
0: How do you make an each-way bet, and what's a spring double?
5: Well...
0: No, don't tell me now, Tell me on the way to the tote office.
10: In that episode of Brothers in Law, the parts were played as follows. Roger Thursby, Richard Briers, Henry Blagrove, Richard Waring, Grimes, John Glyn Jones, Sally, Ann Davis, Judge Perkins, Thorley Walters, Mr. Starling, John Junkin, Mrs. Starling, Denise Coffey. Other parts were played by Patricia Gallimore, Alan Barry, John Gabriel, and Malcolm Hayes. Judgment Summons was written and adapted by Richard Waring. The program was produced by David Hatch.

0: We had a party last night. It's one of the places in a worse shape. You know how it is. You leave things overnight, takes twice as long to put them right. A bit like forgetting to watch your weight. Still, I watch mine every morning with the Kellogg's Special K breakfast. Fruit juice, black coffee or tea with lemon, a big bowl of Special K, a little milk and sugar, less than 250 calories, the lot. The Weight Watchers breakfast with Kellogg's Special K. The tasty way to help you stay trim.
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2: Claire in the Community by Harry Venning and David Ramsden. Episode 4, Last Words.
3: That's such rubbish. That would never happen. She wouldn't do that. She just wouldn't do it. This is so ridiculous. This is so unrealistic. Oh, look at that. What is she doing now? Did you see that? Did you see what she just did? It's nonsense. This is the first TV series about a social worker, and like every other drama before it, they have got it completely wrong. That is so laughable. What are you doing, Brian?
4: Turning it off.
3: Oh, turn it back on again. I was enjoying that.
4: Were you?
3: Yeah, I was. I should never do that. She just wouldn't do it. No social worker would do that. This is so ridiculous.
5: I do take your point and appreciate how inconvenient the situation is for you. But these are people we're talking about with the same rights as you or I have. We cannot put them somewhere else. Please don't raise your voice to me. Although positive criticism of our service is encouraged, I must insist that you stop using foul and abusive language. I'm sorry, but I'm not going to tolerate this level of abuse and shall be terminating this conversation immediately. I'll see you for lunch on Sunday. Goodbye, Mother.
6: Irene, check your emails.
5: What?
6: I sent you a funny email.
5: What sort of funny email?
6: A joke about social workers.
5: Well, Helen, you sit next to me. Why don't you just tell me it?
6: Well, it wouldn't be a funny email then, would it?
5: Oh, just tell me the joke, Helen.
6: What's the difference between a Rottweiler...
5: Heard it.
6: Do you think I should send it to Ray? It might cheer him up.
4: Oh, I'm sorry, Claire. For getting all upset.
3: Don't be silly, Ray. There's no need to apologise.
4: I just want to tell you how much I appreciate this support. Since Mum died, I've had so many feelings and emotions churning round inside me, and sharing them with you and receiving such a sensitive and sympathetic response has really helped me come to terms with my grief. So, thank you.
3: No, Ray, no, it's me who should be thanking you, because I've been waiting ages for a chance to try out my bereavement counselling skills. Oh, look. Look, you've got an email from Helen.
5: She would never have done that. Utter nonsense.
7: Of course she wouldn't. And as for the scene in the care home...
5: I know. Laughable. She definitely wouldn't do that. Have you ever heard of a social worker doing that?
7: Of course not. It went against every rule in the book. It's ridiculous.
5: Preposterous.
7: I'm going to miss next week's. Will you tape it for me?
5: No problem. I always tape it anyway.
3: Helen, can I have a word? I have just read the email you sent Ray, and for the record, I think it's really babyish. Is our profession not demoralised enough without you reinforcing public prejudice and negative stereotypes through puerile and immature schoolgirl behaviour?
5: That was a bit unfair.
7: She has a point.
5: She may have a point, but it was her that told me it. What's she got to be so grumpy about?
7: A Mrs. Crossingham home visit this afternoon?
5: Ah... That would explain it.
3: You are the vilest, most unpleasant, nastiest, poisonous old woman it's ever been my misfortune to work with. I have never come across such a putrid combination of self-pity, ingratitude, spite and unadulterated bile in all my life, and I consequently hate you with every fibre in my body, you evil, evil bitch!
8: Are you finished?
3: I think so. You can ring the doorbell now, Megan. Mrs. Crossingham is a little deaf. You ring it again.
9: All right.
8: right, all right. I'm not deaf. Who is it?
3: It's Claire here, Mrs. Crossingham, from the family centre. And I have with me my social work student.
8: Balls. Takes two of you to ball things up nowadays, does it? Who's your fat friend?
3: Megan, meet Mrs. Crossingham.
9: I shall just be observing.
8: Scottish, are you?
9: Aye.
8: Do you know what my Bill used to say about the Scots? Scots are Yorkshiremen with all the generosity.

0: He squeezed out.
1: How very interesting. Anyway, Mrs. Crossingham, if we...
0: Scots are like hemorrhoids. They're okay if they come down and go straight back up again, but it's when they come down and stay down.
1: Splendid. The reason that we're here...
0: Well, sit down.
1: Thank you.
0: And you, jock, you're making the place untidy. So, what excuses have you got for me today?
1: Well, first off, Mrs. Crossingham, I should like to apologise for it taking so long.
0: 3 months.
1: 3 months to process your holiday grant application. And I take full responsibility for this, as it was my initial error that caused the delay when I filled out the form incorrectly. But I'm pleased to say that the grant has been approved, and now it's full steam ahead. And when you're sitting in that deck chair with the sun in your neck and the breeze on your face and the sand between your toes, I'm sure you'll agree that it's been a case of better late than never. Eh, Mrs. Crossingham? Mrs. Crossingham? Mrs. Crossingham?
2: Mitchell, I won't tell you again. Put him down. Gently.
3: I'm sorry, Brian, you were saying? Yeah, I was saying that Claire and I have been rowing incessantly of late. And not just bickering, but really nasty, spiteful arguments. When the dust settles, there are no winners.
4: Rana had the same problem with Carol. Until one day I decided I wouldn't match aggression with aggression. I'd listen. No matter how enraged she became, I'd respond with politeness, measured calm and understanding. Drove her up the bloody wall. Fantastic. In fact, I think it might have been the reason she left me. Either that or her girlfriend.
3: But what if I met someone who didn't take me for granted, you know, who appreciated me and was sensitive to my need? How could I stay with Claire?
4: You've met someone?
3: No, it's hypothetical.
2: I saw that, Polly! Put it in the bin, that's what the bins are for!
4: You're asking the wrong man here. Two divorces down the line and with a midlife crisis looming, I'm steering clear of women for the foreseeable future. They just complicate things.
2: Melly, stop that! Now!
3: What was he doing?
4: Nothing. Just keeping on his toes.
5: You know, Helen, some people in the office use their computers to do work on. It's only a bit of fun. It's that Friends Reunited website. You must have seen it. I'm absolutely addicted. It's the whole wallowing in nostalgia thing, yearning for a happier, simpler time. Swapping emails with former pupils, trading anecdotes, reminiscing about past room characters, chuckling at the teachers and their eccentricities.
6: But Helen, you told me you hated your time at school. Positively loathed the experience.
5: I did. Every minute of it. You don't think I log on to my own school, do you?
6: You reminisce with people you've never met about a school you never went to.
5: Yeah, it's great. I'm going to a reunion next week.
7: Good day to you all, and what a jolly fine day it is too.
6: Oh, you're in a good mood.
7: Well, it's not every day your most difficult client dies and you get to wangle an afternoon off to go to the funeral.
5: A funeral? Can I come?
7: But Helen, you didn't know Mrs. Crossingham.
5: I saw her file. I felt like I knew her.
8: Why would you want to go to a funeral?
6: It's a skive. You show your face at the funeral, then take the rest of the afternoon off.
5: We can go to the pictures. There's that new Ken Loach film on at the Art House. It's won loads of awards on the festival circuit. Or we could go and see something we want to.
8: I'm sorry, but I've just seen my first dead body, and I was a witness to the end of a human being's life. I'm very upset, and I find your behaviour totally inappropriate and not a little disturbing.
1: Megan, I apologise unreservedly. I can understand your shock, but you must also remember that we are in a high-stress job. Cruel humour and bravado are often used as coping mechanisms for difficult or distressing feelings.
8: Oh, I'm sorry, Claire. I should have known that you would never genuinely celebrate the death of a client.
1: Thank you, Megan. Now, if you could hand the glasses round while I just get this bottle open.
3: Claire comes home, we exchange pleasantries, eat dinner together. Our conversation never goes beyond the inconsequential. She refuses to tell me about her day at work or share her thoughts or feelings. We just slump in front of the TV all night with Claire totally indifferent to what we watch. There's a cup of cocoa and time for bed. Okay, Simon, you're

0: Milton, what's your idea of the perfect evening?
1: Yeah, very funny, Brian, but do you mind if I make a serious point? We've had this same conversation in different forms for the last 7 years. I think it's time we stopped. Not because I'm no longer interested in your relationship with Claire, but because my listening to all your problems is actually stopping you from ever addressing them.
0: Blimey, Simon, you really mean it. How long have you felt like this?
1: Quite a while.
0: Well, why haven't you said anything before?
1: Well, to be honest, I was afraid of your reaction, that you might take it badly.
0: Take it badly? How could you think such a thing? No, Simon, you were absolutely right. Let's stop talking about my girlfriend and talk about your wife. Oops, I forgot, she ran off with another woman.
1: There, you see?
0: Well, of course I'm going to get cross. You know, here I am, a poor bloody infantryman, fighting the war of the sexes, being given advice by a deserter.
1: Not a deserter, Brian, a conscientious objector.
0: You've given up.
1: No, I haven't. But the wounds are still fresh from the divorce.
0: It was over a year ago.
1: There's no time limit on a broken heart, Brian.
0: For crying out loud, man. Listen to yourself. You sound like Barbara Cartland.
1: I'm just exercising a little caution.
0: You've turned chicken. You're scared of relationships and you're scared of women.
1: Rubbish. I'm waiting for a relationship that is right for me, and I'm just as confident around women as I've ever been.
0: Yeah, prove it. It's not to me, then to yourself, right? The next single woman you meet, you should ask out.
1: I might just do that.
0: Right.
1: Oh, look. Here comes Claire.
2: Hi, Brian. Hello, Simon.
1: Hello, Claire.
2: Simon. Oh, this is Megan, my student.
0: Just wish you told me that Megan was coming to the pub.
2: Why? Besides, I thought you liked Megan.
0: No, I do. Well, I mean, she's perfectly fine. I'm just not happy with this thing between her and Simon.
2: Well, they're adults, they're single. What's the problem?
3: Look, are you dressed
2: too sexy for a funeral? It is black, but too much leg?
0: Simon is in a very vulnerable place. The wounds are still fresh from the divorce.
2: That was over a year ago.
0: There's no time limit on a broken heart, Claire.
2: Well, I think it's brilliant. He's a sexy man, is Simon. He knows what he wants. He goes for it. Megan's backside had hardly touched a chair before he asked her out.
0: I'm sorry, but I've got a bad feeling about this.
2: What about this purple dress? It's longer, but is it somber enough? Helen says she's wearing black. I don't want us going into town looking like a pair of Sicilian widows.
0: What does it matter if you're in a cinema?
2: We might do a bit of shopping afterwards.
0: Oh, how times change. Funerals used to be such glum affairs.
2: Oh, put a sock in it, Brian. I am in a high-stress, low-paid, undervalued occupation. How can you begrudge me one of the few perks of the job? Does Mr. 12 weeks paid holiday a year teacher resent me having an afternoon off?
0: It's hardly respectful to the dear departed, isn't it?
2: Dear departed was never very respectful to me, so it's payback time. No, I can't wear these shoes all day. They'll kill me. If I wear the really long dress, do you think I can get away with trainers?
0: Maybe I should have a word with him.
2: With who?
0: Simon.
2: Oh, don't you dare. Every day I have to listen to Megan whine on about being single. I don't understand it. I mean, I'd have thought she'd have admirers queuing up. Do you think Megan's pretty?
0: Megan? Pretty? Well, it depends. Yeah, I mean, there's a something. She's, not in a conventional sense, perhaps, but she... No, I don't think... Well, I mean, I suppose the question is is predicated upon a shared assumption of what constitutes pretty. She certainly is.
2: Do I wear the hat?
0: Yes, wear the hat. I always love the hat. Lovely hat.
2: Oh, man. It's ironic, isn't it? The only certainty in life is death. And yet, most people try and spend their whole existence in denial of the fact. I mean, I sometimes think that, you know, maybe this is the true purpose of funerals, to make us confront our own mortality by witnessing the passing of others. And as for what awaits us on the other side, is that afterlife or oblivion? It's just idle speculation.
4: Yeah. Okay, there's a 2:45 showing Jude Law in Alfie at the Odeon. Or we've got Tom Hanks in the terminal at the multiplex at 2:30. However, it's a bus ride away, so we'll have to put our skates on.
2: It's got to be Jude Law every time. Is that film times or programme times?
4: Does it matter?
2: Of course it matters. If we want to get an ice cream.
4: I look it up.
2: I must say, I'm quite impressed by the turnout. Not bad for a miserable old boot. You know, I've planned my funeral.
4: Really? Maybe you should get out more.
2: Actually, it's not morbid at all, Hammond. Brian and I did it when we wrote our wills. Kind of think about it, that was the most fun we've had together in years.
4: Burial or cremation?
2: Cremation, more environmentally friendly. And you?
4: I could never be cremated.
2: Why not?
4: I'm trying to give up smoking.
3: This has been a real stomach. We must do this again.
4: Any of your other elderly clients looking at all peaky?
2: Helen, put the paper away. Look relieved, they're starting to file out.
4: First decent gap, let's make a move.
2: Here's one, let's go.
5: Smith, stop that now!
0: Which one's Smith?
1: Who cares? Just like shouting it. Besides, one of them's bound to be called Smith, and chances are he's doing something he shouldn't. The other guy.
0: Smith, we won't tell you again, stop that!
6: Yes, good.
1: Borrow it if you want.
0: Thanks, I will.
1: Yeah, one good turn deserves another. I'd never have asked for making out if you hadn't bullied me into it. Thanks.
0: Don't mention it.
1: Yeah, I've got a good feeling about this date with Maggie.
0: Well, now you're back in the game, have you seen the new French assistant? She's a little cracker, more your sort.
1: In fact, I phoned Megan last night. She's cool.
0: Cool?
1: Uncomplicated, easygoing. She wants the same things that I want. Bit of company, bit of fun, no strings attached.
0: Megan?
1: Yeah, Megan. Why, what you heard?
0: No, nothing. Only what Claire tells me.
1: Come on, then spill it.
0: No, nothing to spill. She's a lovely girl. It's just she can be a bit, clingy.
1: Well, I didn't get that impression. What sort of clingy?
0: Restraining order sort of clingy. Tuck your shirt in, Gupta! Don't look so worried, Simon. People change. Claire tells me there hasn't been one out on her for months.
4: I'm glad to be out of that place. Let's leg it.
7: Excuse me. Hello there.
2: Who's that? What does she want? I've no idea.
7: Hello, I'm Anne. Harry Crossingham's daughter. I saw you in the service. Thought I'd introduce myself. And you are?
2: I'm Claire, and this is Helen.
4: Deepest condolences.
7: Claire, weren't you my mother's social worker?
2: Well, I had the privilege of...
7: What were you doing sitting at the back of my mother's funeral? After all the things you've done...
2: I think, Anne, what you have to understand...
7: You should have been sitting at the front with the family.
2: Should I?
7: Of course. She thought the world of you. Whenever I phoned, she would just go on and on about how wonderful you were. So kind, so considerate, so caring. Well, none of us saw Mother as often as we wanted to, but it was such a comfort for all the family knowing that you were looking out for her.
4: Claire... Claire Barker.
7: Well, I doubt there's more than one. In fact, the family had a little nickname for you. Saint Claire.
2: Saint Claire?
7: Well, you have no idea how much he looked forward to your visits. Well, actually, I suspect she would create little problems just to have you call round.
2: Did she? The cheeky monkey. Saint Claire.
7: Of course, I realised you were only doing your job, but you meant so much to her, Claire. Well, I hope you don't mind me saying, but you are a credit to your profession.
2: No, Anne, I don't mind at all.
7: We're having a sort of send-off for Mother at the pub round the corner. Well, I know everyone there would love the opportunity for thanking you in person. Would you and your friend do us the honour of joining us for a drink and maybe something to eat?
4: We'd love to,
2: wouldn't we, Helen?
7: I'll see you there.
4: What the hell are you playing
2: at? Were you listening? A client likes me. There's a room full of people who want to tell me how great a social worker I am. Something like this only happens once in a lifetime.
4: What about Tom and Jude?
2: Oh, come on, Helen. Just one drink. There'll still be time for pictures afterwards.
4: Okay, one drink. Maybe a sausage roll.
2: Well, it was lovely meeting you too, Father, and thanks again for your kind words.
8: I wonder, could you fetch me another glass of sherry on your way back from the bar? Do you want another drink, Helen?
9: No, I want to go to the pictures.
8: So do I, but I think it'd be rude to rush away from all these people who happen to adore me.
9: Hypocrite. You hated the old bag.
8: No, she wasn't as bad as all that.
9: Well, you've changed your tune since the crematorium. What was it you said as her coffin trundled through the curtains?
8: I can't remember.
9: I can. Next stop, hell.
8: You see, Helen, what you're missing the point. What I thought of Mrs. Crossingham is completely irrelevant. Can you not see that my presence at this wake is helping these people cope with their grieving process? I assure you, I'm not just here to enjoy myself. Oh, sorry, grab me a bottle of wine, can you?
9: Well, if you'll excuse me, St. Clair, we can still catch Tom if we leave now and go without an ice cream.
7: Claire, I'm sorry it's taken me so long to get round to you. There is a formality to these occasions that has to be observed before we can talk to the people we want to.
2: I'm honoured to be here.
9: And so am I. Where did you put our coats?
7: Must you leave now? Oh, I'm sorry. I don't want to take up any more of your valuable time, but before you go, there is something I'd like to ask you, Claire.
2: Of course. Anything.
7: Before Mother died, did she have any last words?
2: Your mother... Last words.
7: Yes.
2: Yes, Anne. Yeah, she did have some last words.
9: What were they?
2: As I remember, we were both, we were looking out of the window, watching the squirrels playing in the branches and listening to the bird song, and your mother turned to me, gentlest of smiles playing on her lips, and... Claire, she said, tell my daughter that I love her.
7: Please, could you stay here a moment longer? I won't be long.
9: You never told me Mrs. Crossingham had any last words.
8: She didn't. I made them up.
9: You're messing with these people's emotions.
2: I'm helping them through the grieving process. It's a little white lie. What harm can it possibly do?
7: Claire, this is Beth. I'd like you to repeat what you just told me.
2: We were looking out of the window, watching the squirrels playing in the trees, and we were listening to the bird song. She turned to me and said, Claire, tell my daughter that I love her.
7: Did you hear that, Beth? Daughter. Not daughters. Daughter, singular. You neglected our mother so completely that on her deathbed, she didn't even acknowledge you as her daughter anymore.
10: Hold on, Anne. She didn't name names. Tell her daughter that I love her is what she said. How do you know she wasn't talking about me?
7: Because she never saw you from one year to the next. The only time you ever visited Mother was when you needed money to pay for your foreign holidays and fancy men.
10: Oh, don't give me that sanctimonious drivel. You're just jealous because I always had a special bond with our mother.
7: Special bond. Don't make me laugh.
2: Actually, come to think of it, what she said was daughters. Daughters.
10: You what?
7: Can you please try and remember exactly what our mother's last words were? It is rather important, you know.
2: Yeah, we were looking out of the window, watching squirrels.
7: Stuff the squirrels? What did she say?
2: She said, tell my daughters that I love them.
7: That's what she said?
2: Yes.
10: Exact words?
2: Exact words.
7: And you're sure of that?
2: I'm absolutely sure.
9: Do you want to phone a friend?
10: So, let's get this straight. Our mother's last words were, tell my daughters that I love them.
2: Yes.
10: Oh, no. Paul Graham. This is going to break his heart.
7: We don't tell Graham.
10: We don't tell Graham his mother's dying words. He has a right to know them.
7: But it'll kill him. Think about somebody else's feelings for once in your selfish life.
10: I'm telling Graham and you can't stop me. Graham, we've something
7: Graham,
10: to tell you.
7: Don't listen.
2: Okay, Helen, I think I'm pretty much ready to make a move.
9: You're kidding. I'm not going anywhere. This is better than any film.
0: There we go, Claire. As my grandma used to say, no situation's so bad that it can't be improved with a cup of sweet tea.
2: Oh, thanks, Brian. You're a pet. Oh, do I need this?
0: Oh, come on, Claire. Put your feet up.
1: Relax, it's over.
8: Oh, Brian, you've got no idea what it was like. It's got to have been the worst afternoon of my entire life.
1: That bad?
8: Brian, it was beyond bad. 2¾ hours long, and all of it set in a flipping airport.
0: Yeah, look, let's just ignore it, Claire. Whoever it is, I just want a quiet evening, the two of us.
8: I'll have a peek through the window. Oh, no, it's Megan.
0: What? Oh, better let her in.
8: What's she doing here? She's meant to go on a big date with Simon.
0: Oh, Megan, that's terrible. Claire, you're not going to believe this. Something dreadful has happened. Simon has gone and dumped Megan on their first date. Can you believe that? I can't.
8: Oh, Megan. Oh, sit down. Tell us what happened.
0: Here, Megan, have some tissues.
10: Thank you, Brian. You're so kind.
0: You're more than welcome. I know just what you need. As Grandma used to say, no situation is so bad that it can't be improved...
10: with a cup of sweet tea. Oh, my grandma used to say that too.
8: Yeah, Megan, what happened?
10: Happened? Oh, tonight, it was awful. We went to that restaurant that you recommended, the Gavotte. We just finished our starters because they offer this early evening set menu of 3 courses for $14.99. It's terrific value.
0: That is good value, yeah.
10: It is, isn't it? Yeah. And they do a lunchtime menu as
0: right.
10: well.
8: Megan.
10: Oh, sorry. So... everything was going fine, mm-hmm. very pleasant, mm. and then the conversation takes a turn and he starts going on about his midlife crisis. He spoke for 20 minutes about his bald patch alone, and I'm trying to be sympathetic because I can see his confidence needs a wee boost, but then he suddenly announces that we can't go out because of the age gap. So I said to him, I don't mind, that 10 years was hardly any gap at all, and then he said that that was exactly the point. It had to be bigger. At this stage in his life, he needed a trophy girlfriend, and that meant late teens or early 20s tops. And then he burst into tears and I had to take him home in a cab.
0: The son of a bitch.
8: Oh, dear, are you okay?
10: Oh, I'm fine. It's just a bit depressing.
8: I know what will cheer you up. Here, Brian, chuck me the remote control.
10: Oh, crikey, it's on tonight, isn't it?
8: Too right it is.
10: To think I nearly missed that for that sad old twit.
0: What's on tonight?
10: Bleeding Hearts.
8: Oh, look at that. Oh, she would never do that.
10: I know, she would never do that. And I've only been on the course for a few months.
8: Yeah, now that is absolutely ridiculous.
10: Preposterous.
8: And ludicrous.
10: She would never do that!
0: You've been listening to Claire in the Community by Harry Venning and David Ramsden, starring Sally Phillips, Nina Conti, Gemma Craven, Alex Lowe, Richard Lumsden and Ellen Thomas, with Richenda Carey and Andrew Wincott. The executive producer was Paul Schlesinger, and the producer was Katie Tyrrell.
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6: David, my dear, is it true that you've been jilted?
7: Oh, not exactly jilted, Mother. Let's say that she... Yes, Mother, jilted. Still, that's life.
8: And this, a life of bliss. Being the biography of a bachelor with Diana Churchill, Colin Gordon, Gladys Young, Carlton Hobbs, Sarah Lawson, Denise Breyer, and Percy Edwards. Why so mournful this week? For a translation, over now to the parental home of that shy young man, David Alexander Bliss, better known to us as George Cole.
7: Psyche, what's the matter with you today?
6: She feels sorry for you, dear, and so do we, don't we, Anne?
9: Naturally.
7: Why on earth should you feel so... Oh, I see. Because I've been jilted?
6: Obviously.
7: Well, I don't mind.
6: Of course you do.
7: I don't, not a bit.
6: Don't be silly.
7: I don't, really.
6: Nonsense.
7: But I don't. I say, et tu, Brute? Brute. I know it isn't, but that happens to be a quotation from Et tu, Psyche? Happy now? Yes, and so am I. Completely.
6: It's no good pretending with us, dear.
7: But I'm not...
9: We know you far too well.
6: It must have been a dreadful shock.
7: But it was... Oh, now, look, just a second. I liked Jill. Liked her very much. Note that. Liked. We were good friends. Friends, note. But never in love. Not even vaguely. I'll even go further and say that... Well, it never quite worked out. So there you are, you see. I obviously don't mind.
6: That's all right, dear. We understand.
7: Do you?
6: Well, of course we do.
7: Oh, thank goodness for that.
6: You'll soon get over it.
7: Oh, gosh. What can I say?
6: Well, you don't have to say anything, but I'm sure you'd feel better if you did. It always helps to talk.
7: It hasn't helped me much so far. No, I feel fine, honestly.
6: Well, I suppose you could.
7: Oh, well, at least I'm making some headway.
6: Just as you can be involved in an accident and feel perfectly all right.
7: That's how I feel.
9: At the time.
6: Then days later, you get a delayed shock.
7: All right, then. I'll settle for that. But on one condition.
6: What?
7: I'm allowed to feel happy while I'm waiting.
9: You know, I'm beginning to believe you really don't mind.
7: Oh, I can't tell you how glad I am to hear you say that. I couldn't have held out much longer. It was touch and go.
6: Well, if that's really the case...
7: It is, Mother, I promise.
6: Well, then I think you might have told us before. Anne and I were quite worried for you.
7: But I... Well, I'm sorry. It was thoughtless
9: of
7: me.
9: It's all right. Mother's only teasing.
6: I'd still like to hear all about it. Anne hasn't told me the whole story.
9: David hasn't told me yet. How did she break it to you, Poppy?
7: She didn't.
6: She didn't?
7: No, not in so many words.
6: Then I can't think what you're worrying about.
7: I'm not, remember?
6: Oh, no, sorry.
7: I think there were a good many signs.
9: Such as?
7: 3 phone calls made over the last week or so. Call number 1, Jill was sorry, but she was busy that evening.
6: Well, perhaps she was.
7: I doubt it, you know.
9: Did she sound at all different?
7: Different? I jolly nearly rang back to make sure it was the right number. Call number 2, her mother answered the phone and said Jill was out.
9: But you didn't believe her?
7: I had my suspicions, and they were hardly allayed by call number 3.
9: Why, what happened?
7: Jill answered the phone and said she was out. Now then, what's the consensus of opinion? Is there some slight indication of a certain coolness towards me? Or am I just being super sensitive?
9: Coolness? Coolness?
7: Oh, jolly good. Rejected unanimously. And you know, without being unkind, I am quite glad. On the other hand, judging from past experience, being without a girlfriend immediately creates a problem.
9: The problem of finding another?
7: No, of preventing you and Mother from finding one for me.
6: It's most unfair. The thought had never crossed her mind.
9: Not for a second.
6: What about Sheila Cummings, Anne?
9: Or Janet Graham?
7: No, look. Perhaps I'm being unreasonable, but I'd much rather choose my own girlfriend.
9: Don't worry, you're not being unreasonable.
6: And we wouldn't dream of choosing for you.
7: Oh, that's all right, then.
6: But you won't find it easy. They're both charming.
7: Father been out shooting lately?
9: You're not by any chance changing the subject.
7: Perish the thought. Has he, Mother?
6: Well, no, dear. Not since he went out on that big shoot.
9: When was this?
6: Oh, didn't I tell you?
7: No.
6: Oh, 3 or 4 weeks ago now. There were about 12 of them all together.
7: Oh, and how did Father get on? Did he bag himself a brace of partridge?
6: No, but all the others came back absolutely laden.
7: Oh, dear.
9: Poor Father, was he very disheartened?
6: Well, naturally. After all, even he realized there were only two possible conclusions.
7: Two?
6: Either he's a bad shot, or the birds bear him a personal grudge.
7: Why? Well, I can't think why they should. He's never done them any harm.
6: He couldn't believe it either. So he's compromised and taken up fishing again.
7: Again? Oh, yes, of course. He was quite keen at one time, wasn't he?
6: Yes, and I must say I found it rather tedious.
7: Really? Why?
6: It's normally said as a joke, but your father never stopped talking about the one that got away.
7: Honestly?
6: Literally. But then, to be fair, what else could he talk about?
9: It wasn't that bad, Mother. He did catch some occasionally.
6: Yes, but none to speak of, dear. I know they say all fishermen are guilty of exaggeration, but it was different with your father.
7: Different?
6: Pure invention. And very successful, too. I suppose people have boasted about bigger fish, but only because they have longer arms.
7: I don't believe a word of it.
6: Nor did anybody else. But Father did, or began to. And I'm afraid time's only strengthened the illusion.
7: Well, in that case, he's in for a big disappointment.
6: Has been already. He went out the other day, the complete fisherman. Brand new waders, the most expensive tackle money could buy, and a hat that defies description.
7: Well, that's probably why he didn't catch any fish.
6: Ah, but he did.
9: Really?
6: Yes. Yes, one. But I have an idea he wasn't exactly proud of it.
7: Why?
6: He didn't come home till dark.
9: Now, who's exaggerating?
7: Oh, where does he fish, Mother?
6: That's the problem. There's nowhere really. Oh, good heavens.
7: What?
6: I've just remembered. Having no girlfriend may prove to be a problem after all.
7: Why, suddenly?
6: Father's got plans for you.
7: Father?
6: Worse than that. He's got a plot.
7: What do you mean?
6: You know Treelands?
7: Treelands?
6: On the way down to the village.
9: Rather a lovely house, lost in its own grounds.
7: Oh, yes, I know. Why?
6: It's been taken over by some people called Avery.
9: When, recently?
6: Within the last fortnight. I haven't met them myself, but Father's been up there twice already.
9: Courtesy calls?
6: Well, that's what he called them.
9: What did he think?
6: Of the Averys? Oh, quite pleasant. But it was the place that really impressed him. And it is beautiful, you know. A long drive, trees on either side, magnificent gardens, a private wood.
7: I'm sorry to interrupt, Mother, but is all this leading anywhere?
6: Oh, yes, dear. The wood leads down to a stream.
9: Oh, good gracious, now I see the connection.
7: Well, it's more than I do.
9: A stream, Poppet.
6: A quiet little stream, sheltered, undisturbed, a fisherman's paradise. Father'd give anything to be allowed to fish there.
7: Well, I can't give him permission.
9: You must have guessed by now, surely.
7: Guessed what?
9: That the Averys have a daughter, and you're to be used as bait.
7: Used as... Perhaps I'm being slow.
6: Incredibly, dear. He wants to establish a foothold, and if he could bring you and the daughter together, it might be a step in the right direction. Now, do you see?
7: Yes. Yes, I'm afraid I do. So, that's the plot?
6: Oh, that's the bare outline. He's gone into details.
7: You're just pulling my leg.
6: On the contrary.
7: Of course you are. I'm sure he could get permission without my help.
6: Well, he's had no success so far.
9: And if I know Father, he's hinted strongly enough.
6: In every way possible. Short of actually appearing in waders, sporting his tackle.
9: I wonder why he didn't think of that.
6: He thought of David first.
7: Oh, nonsense, Molly. He wouldn't dream of making use of me.
6: He would, you know.
7: Then he ought to be jolly well...
6: Ashamed of himself? Not he.
9: Not they. It's a habit all men have. And you couldn't recognize it in a second.
7: How?
9: If they want to make use of you, they always start by making up to you. I always know when Tony wants something.
6: So do I with Father. The moment he walks in. But then wives are bound to know it runs to pattern.
9: Creaks.
6: Understandably. It's all completely mechanical.
9: From the moment they enter the room, the charming approach.
6: The affectionate gesture.
9: A kiss, a hug.
6: A few little quips.
9: The point.
6: You could almost set it to music.
9: A slow foxtrot.
6: Meaning?
9: Glide into the room, advance on your partner with outstretched arms.
7: Slip one round her waist.
6: And on with a dance. But why a foxtrot?
9: Charm, charm. Quip, quip, charm.
7: Oh, circle around and come to the point.
9: Exactly.
6: Yes, and that takes us back to Father.
7: Oh, gosh, I had almost forgotten about that. You may be right, Mother, but I can't see what he can do about it. After all, if he asks me whether I'd like to meet the girl, I shall just say no.
6: But he won't. He'll ask you to go and fetch his library book.
7: Go and fetch his...
6: I told you. It's planned in detail.
7: Yes, but I don't understand. Well, what on earth is the library...
9: Sorry, Poppet, but here comes Tony.
7: Where?
9: He just passed the window. I've got a feeling we're in for an exhibition dance.
6: Why? What does he want?
9: I'm not sure, but I think he's been washing the car. In which case, he'll want me to do the inside for him.
7: Oh, jolly good. It'll be interesting to watch. I might even learn a few steps.
9: In here, darling.
1: Oh, hello, Mother. David, old boy.
6: Hello, Tony.
1: There's my darling little helpmate.
9: Helpmate?
1: A soulmate. Looking, if I may say so, particularly lovely.
7: Oh, gosh, clear the floor. Yeah, the floor of all this ash.
1: Ash?
7: Yeah, but behind my chair. Yeah, there we are. Sorry, on with the dance. With the discussion.
1: Oh, did I interrupt?
6: No, not really. We were just talking about Father.
9: Did you want anything, darling?
1: Want anything? Why should I want anything?
9: I just wondered.
1: I came in to see you, and having seen how lovely you look, my journey's amply rewarded. Bless your heart.
7: Oh, good heavens. Charm, charm.
1: I beg your pardon?
7: You're charming. Charming. What is? The affectionate gesture. You're jolly nice to see. Yes, especially when you're married.
1: Sorry, but I haven't the faintest idea what you're talking about.
7: Well, the way you kissed your partner.
1: Partner?
7: Go kiss your wife.
1: Let me introduce you. Your sister Anne, brother David.
9: How do you do?
7: How do you do?
1: Now, perhaps you'll explain.
7: Well, it is jolly nice to see, especially from a husband.
1: Oh, for heaven's sakes, what's nice to see?
7: Well, a little exhibition. Yeah, a little
1: affection. Can anybody else explain?
9: He was touched.
1: Was?
7: Well,
1: definitely.
7: And that's what I meant. That the married people...
1: No, I'm only baffled so far. If you go on, I might get suspicious. Anyway, there's no need to go on. I accept touch.
9: That's very unkind.
7: Oh, it's all right. Tony was only quipping. He only...
6: What have you been doing, dear? Helping Father with the garden?
1: No, as a matter of fact, I've just been cleaning the car.
9: Oh, have you, darling?
1: Well, just the outside. And very smart it looks.
9: I'm sure.
1: Outside. But if... Of course, there are always two sides to everything.
9: Is that a hint?
1: Oh, what an idea. It's amazing, though, what you can do with a spot of polish. It looks different already.
9: Outside.
7: Circle around and come to the... come to think of it, I might as well go and clean mine.
1: You haven't got your car down here.
7: I say, that's a relief. Gives me an excuse for not doing it.
9: Would you like me to come and do the inside for you, Tony?
1: Mm-hmm. The inside of what? Oh, the car.
9: I'll be out in a second.
1: Oh, that is sweet of you. Well, I hope you didn't think that
9: oh,
1: I was...
9: Oh, not for a moment.
1: Bless you. You're a wonderful little helpmate. If I had my time over again, I'd still marry you.
9: Still?
1: No, even knowing what I know now.
9: Meaning?
1: Brother David, and that's really knowing the worst. You know. I'm sorry, boy. I'm only putting your leg. See you later, Mark.
10: See you out there, darling.
7: Well, I'm sorry about that, but I couldn't resist it.
9: Never mind, he's happy enough now.
6: It's Father you've got to worry about, not Tony.
7: Well, he's not as serious as... Just a second. You're forgetting something.
6: What's that?
7: I've already seen Father, and he never even mentioned the girl.
6: Well, of course not. He's biding his time.
7: Honestly, you know, it all sounds pretty far-fetched. Are you sure you aren't pulling my leg?
6: How did Father sound? Pleased to see you?
7: Oh, yes.
9: Particularly pleased?
7: Well, he seemed to be.
6: An effusive greeting?
7: As a matter of fact, it was.
9: A slap on the back?
7: Well, yes.
6: A fatherly arm on your shoulder?
7: Good gracious, however did you guess?
9: We didn't guess.
6: It runs to a pattern.
7: To a pattern? Well, it sounds like one of those awful crossword clues. Oh, dear.
9: Thought of the answer?
7: Yes. Father's got one across.
6: Convinced now?
7: Yes, and a bit surprised. After all, as far as he's concerned, I'm still going out with Jill. I mean, it's rather a... Well, it's...
6: Yes, I know it is, dear, but, well, how can I put it? Well, the flaws in a photograph can be removed by touching up the negative. Men have the same mental facility for removing any trace of conscience, only they work in reverse.
10: How do you mean?
6: Well, they view the situation through the narrow lens of self-interest and then adjust everything else to their picture.
10: Well, I couldn't have put it better myself. Yeah, but how does it apply to me?
6: Father pictures you with Maxine Avery, so he's adjusted his view of Jill.
10: And what's his view of her now?
6: Distant. You're not serious, she's not right, and he's not keen. Full steam ahead with his plans. The conscience is clear.
10: Yes, and the problem pretty clear, too. What's she like, by the way?
6: Maxine Avery. I've never set eyes on her. But I know what sort of picture you'll get from Father.
9: Glowing.
6: To say the least of it.
9: A goddess of beauty.
6: A poetess of grace.
9: A dreamlike figure.
10: Well, if he's going to give her that sort of build-up, she's bound to fall flat.
9: That could have been better timed.
10: Why?
9: You were in a built-up area.
10: How do you mean?
9: Never mind.
10: Honestly, I only wish Father were a better shot.
6: I'm sorry, dear. I don't follow.
10: If he'd bagged himself a brace of partridge, he'd never have gone back to fishing, and I wouldn't be the victim of this plot. There doesn't seem to be any answer to it.
6: Ah, but there is. A counterplot.
10: Now I don't follow.
6: I gather you haven't told him about Jill.
10: Well, not about being jilted, no.
6: Then don't. You're in love with her. And if he waxes enthusiastic about Maxine, wax enthusiastic about Jill.
10: I say, that's an idea.
6: Yes, but that's only part of it. In the normal course of events, she'd have been coming down here today, wouldn't she?
10: Well, yes.
6: She still is. You're expecting her to ring at any moment to say when she'll arrive. See my point?
10: Definitely. I've got to wait here for the call, so I can't be sent to Treelands.
6: Precisely.
10: Well, that reminds me, what was all that about a library book?
6: That's what you're going to be asked to fetch. Father happened to leave it behind last time he was there.
9: In other words, it was planted.
10: You don't mean he actually went to all the trouble of leaving a book there so that he could send
6: That's
10: me...
6: That's exactly what I mean.
10: Good gracious.
6: Why so surprised? Men prefer the devious route.
9: Hence the foxtrot.
6: And in Father's case, you might be forgiven for stressing the first syllable.
10: Stressing the first? Oh, tally-ho. And quite untrue.
6: What about the planted library book?
10: Well, he's a jolly nice old fox. Sorry, only joking. I must say, it's a jolly good kind of plot.
6: Now, do you think you can remember it?
10: Every detail. Expecting Jill, expecting a call. Wax for wax, Jill for Maxine.
6: Sorry, dear.
9: Enthusiastic.
6: Oh, I see.
10: Not a word about being jilted. Let me think. Is there anything else?
6: Shh. I believe I heard.
11: Ah, here you are, David, my boy.
10: Oh, tally-ho, Father.
11: Tally-ho?
10: Getting in the country spirit.
6: Did you want me, dear?
11: No, David, actually.
10: Me?
11: I wondered if you'd do me a favor.
10: Oh, I'm terribly sorry, Fox, but I'm afraid... Terribly sorry, Father, but I'm afraid I can't.
11: Can't what?
10: Go and fetch your plant. Fetch your library plant. Book.
11: Now, how would you know about that?
6: Well, I told him, dear. I knew you were hoping somebody would collect it for you.
10: Yes, and I'd have gone like a shot, only I've got to wait in for a call.
11: Well, is it that important?
10: Well, yes, pretty important. I'm expecting to be jilted. expecting Jill.
11: Oh, I see.
9: Excuse me, won't you, Father, but I promised Tony I'd help him with the car.
10: Could you do with an extra hand?
11: I'd like to have a chat with you.
10: Oh, all right. I'll be out as soon as I can.
9: Yes, all right.
11: Now, tell me, are you serious about her?
10: What? About Jill? Oh, very. I was just saying so, wasn't I, Mother?
6: Yes, you were.
11: You can't imagine why. Seems pretty wooden to me.
10: Oh, nonsense, Father. She's absolutely waxen. They're absolutely wonderful.
11: No, you were right the first time.
6: Well, that's for David to say, surely.
11: He did say it. Look, my dear, I don't want to put you to a lot of trouble, but do you think you could pack me up a few sandwiches?
6: That wouldn't be an excuse to get rid of me.
11: Well, now, why should I want to get rid of you? No, there's nothing I can say to David that you couldn't hear.
10: Yes, but I'd hear much better if Mother were here. Feel much better. I don't mind her staying in.
11: I'm going fishing, and I want to take some sandwiches.
10: Sorry.
6: All right, then. But don't you let Father bully you.
10: No, don't worry, I won't.
6: What kind would you like, dear?
11: Oh, what can you offer?
6: Fish paste?
11: No, for the love of mine.
6: Have?
11: Fine.
6: They won't take me long. But remember what I said, David.
10: Every detail.
11: Detail of what?
10: The counterplot. Yeah, they cut counterplot of land pretty valuable round here, don't they?
11: Why, thinking of buying one?
10: No, just interested.
11: Look, I don't know what your mother's been saying.
10: Nothing.
11: I don't want to know either. But now your father wants a word. Sit yourself down, my boy.
10: Oh, thanks.
11: Now then, about your girlfriend.
10: Which one, Father?
11: Why, how many are there?
10: Two.
11: Two?
10: Wax and Wax. Jack and Jill.
11: Jill and Maxine? Suppose you didn't hear that from your mother.
10: Well, yes, she did mention her.
11: I'm glad she did. Saves me the trouble. Now, there's a girl.
10: Where? Oh, Maxine's girl.
11: Yes, and what a girl.
10: Oh, what about Jill? She's a girl.
11: That's about all you can say for her.
10: Oh, no, that's not fair. She's quite a nice... She's magnificent.
11: Look, it's not often I interfere. You know that.
10: Yes, Father.
11: And it's none of my business now, but shall I give you the facts as I see them?
10: Well, yes.
11: I can't believe you're serious. Don't think she's right for you. And I can't say I'm keen.
10: Full steam ahead with your... full steam ahead as far as I'm concerned.
11: Well, what the dickens is that supposed to mean? That you're in love with her?
10: Well, it could.
11: Oh, well, suppose you know best. But I'm sure you're making a mistake. And so would you be if you'd seen the Avery girl. Vital personality. Pretty as a picture. The ultimate in shapes. I mean it. Magnificent figure. Striking red hair. Fascinating eyes. Lovely complexion. A dream of a girl.
10: A goddess of beauty.
11: A girl in a million.
10: A poetess of grace.
11: trying to pull my leg?
10: Oh, no.
11: Well, how the devil do you know what she's like?
10: Well, I told you. Mother mentioned her.
11: Well, how does she know? She's never seen her.
10: Well, from your description, I suppose.
11: She didn't get goddess and poetess from me. Couldn't by any chance have been sarcasm.
10: No, of course not. She was jolly nice about her.
11: Why, what did she say?
10: She must be rather extraordinary because of her enormous build.
11: Who said she was enormous?
10: I did. Not that I know. I mean...
11: Oh, for heaven's sake, you better go and give Tony a hand with the car.
10: I'm sorry, Father.
11: No, it doesn't matter.
10: When you are fishing... More or less now.
11: Yes.
10: Oh, well, I'll see you when you get back. Cheerio, Father. Hope you catch an enormous girl.
11: Now, listen, I had just about...
10: Mistake. Sorry. Goodbye.
11: Oh, good heavens. No peace in this confinement. Yes?
12: Oh, hello. This is Jill Leslie.
11: Oh.
12: Is David there?
11: Hold on a second. David?
13: Hello, David.
11: Where is everybody?
13: Hello.
12: Yes.
11: Look, he's outside. Can I take a message? I know he's expecting you.
12: Expecting me?
11: You're coming down this afternoon, aren't you?
12: No.
11: You're not?
12: No.
10: Well, sorry, Father. I was halfway to the...
11: Jill Leslie. Your girlfriend, remember?
10: Oh, yes, of course. Hello, Jill.
12: Behaving as I did.
10: Well, that's all right.
12: I know I should have told you, but I didn't know how to start, what to say, but I have now. I've written to you a long letter explaining why, trying to explain why...
10: I was jilted?
12: Not exactly jilted, David. Let's say that I... that is, we...
10: Jilted?
12: Well, were you very upset?
10: Oh, we were always jolly good friends, Jill, but I think perhaps it's for the best. Goodbye, Jill.
11: Jilted?
10: Oh, gosh, you're still here, Father.
11: Yes. I was waiting for an explanation. I didn't mean to overhear. But now you've got quite a few things to explain. You weren't expecting a call. She wasn't coming down. You're not serious about her. You never were. I think that's about the lot.
10: Well, I think that's about my lot. No, I mean...
11: I'll give you an alternative.
10: Alternative?
11: Strike a bargain. I want one of two things, my library book or a full explanation. Up to you to choose.
10: See you when I get back, Father.
11: Believe me, you've made the right choice. Sorry I blew up, my boy.
10: No, don't be silly.
11: And by the way, you may as well know, I've got a personal interest in your success this time.
10: What, with Maxine?
11: Yes, quiet little stream in the woods there. Fisherman's paradise.
10: Well, I'll try not to let you down.
11: I'm sure she won't let me down.
10: Who?
11: The Avery girl. She's everything I said and more. Off you go.
10: Yes, all right.
11: Oh, and David.
10: Yes?
11: That's no fisherman's tale.
14: Ah, lovely afternoon.
10: Oh, it's wonderful. Mm-hmm. It is jolly nice of you to walk along with me, Tony.
14: Oh, my dear chap.
1: Wanted to get some cigarettes from the village anyway.
10: Where's Psyche got to? Psyche! Come on.
1: Ah, not far now. Look, that's Treeland's there, the big gates. And therein lies your future.
10: And Father's fishing. You know, it's intriguing in a way.
1: What way?
10: Well, is Father exaggerating, or is she all he says? Needn't be either, really.
1: Sorry, old boy, I'm not with you.
10: Well, she may not be worthy of a build-up, but it may have built up in Father's imagination. After all, he may be describing her, but what he's visualizing is a great big salmon.
1: Oh? It doesn't all go very well.
10: Why?
1: Well, think of a salmon. Beady little eyes, horrible oily skin. Cold as a fish. Not that that would worry you, but you get the general idea.
10: Yes, and in a horrible picture.
1: Oh, come on, cheer up. He may not have been thinking of a salmon.
10: Let's hope not.
1: Might have been a trout.
10: Is that better?
1: Worse, if anything. Well, here you are. Goodbye. Good luck, old boy.
10: Thanks. Come on, Psyche.
1: Hear all your news when you get back. I'd like to know the answer myself. Cheerio, old boy.
10: Cheerio. Psyche. Psyche, come here. Psyche. Psyche, will you come here?
15: Hello there.
10: Oh, good gracious.
15: And who are you, eh?
10: Well, I'm most terribly sorry.
15: Well, hello. That your little dog?
10: Yes.
15: What's her name?
10: Maxine.
15: Oh, same as mine.
10: Oh, no. Maxine's not your name. Psyche's not your name.
15: Her name's Psyche and mine's Maxine, right?
10: Yes.
15: And yours?
10: David. David Bliss.
15: Oh, yes, of course. I've heard all about you from your father.
10: And I've heard all about you. And believe me, he didn't exaggerate. Not a bit. You're everything he said you were.
15: I'm dying to know what he said.
10: A lot.
15: Really?
10: Oh, good gracious, yes. I've never seen such an enormous build.
15: Me?
10: Oh, no. Father.
15: Well, he's not that big.
10: Let's start again.
15: All right, where from?
10: Father's description. And how right it was. Pretty as a picture.
15: Well, thank you.
10: Well, that's nothing. You're a vital personality, magnificent figure. Oh, gosh, I'm sorry.
15: Why, what's wrong with that?
10: Not a thing. No, I mean, where was I?
15: Magnificent figure.
10: Striking red hair, beady little eyes.
15: Are they?
10: Oh, dear, I can't think why I said that.
15: Neither can I.
10: But it certainly isn't true. They're absolutely beautiful. And your complexion, too. Absolutely oily. Oh, dear. Honestly, this sort of thing always happens to me.
15: Well, it doesn't happen to me. And, you know, it makes quite a pleasant change.
10: Does it?
15: Yes, really.
10: No, but seriously, what I'm trying to say is...
15: What?
10: You're a dream of a trout. Oh, God.
15: Well, I've had enough of a change for now. Come on. Let's walk up to the house through the woods. Oh, by the way, I persuaded Daddy to take up fishing, and he wants lots of advice from your father.
10: Oh, gosh, that's wonderful.
15: Do you know anything about it?
10: Well, not about fishing, no. But I know what Father uses for bait.
15: Do you?
10: Yes, I do. And shall I tell you something?
15: What?
10: I'm happy in my work.
8: That was A Life of Bliss. The artists taking part were David Bliss, George Cole, Anne Fellows, Diana Churchill, Tony Fellows, Colin Gordon, Psyche the dog, Percy Edwards, Mrs. Bliss, Gladys Young, Mr. Bliss, Carlton Hobbs, Maxine Avery, Sarah Lawson, Jill Leslie, Denise Brower. This BBC program was written by Godfrey Harrison and produced by Leslie Bridgemont.

0: Welcome, everybody. My name's Alan Moore. I'm a comic writer and warlock, and I'm lucky enough to be interviewing somebody that I've admired for far too long. Brian Peter George St. John Baptiste de La Salino was born in Woodbridge, Suffolk, in May 1948. Pronouncing his own name gave him the breath control that he would later employ to such startling effect upon his 1975 recording, Miss Shapiro. Sprung from a long line of postmen, he received a 1960s education. Experimenting with a tape recorder as his primary instrument, the young artist moved to London during 1969 before bumping into a former acquaintance named Andy McKay somewhere along the Northern Line. Joining Roxy Music, the new band with whom McKay was currently engaged in playing saxophone, Eno burst upon public awareness as a central pillar of the decadent, inventive, glam rock period of British pop. Setting his stall out as a non-musician, he abruptly parted company with Roxy Music to produce a string of stunning and extremely influential solo albums, casually inventing ambient music and the trend for sampling along the way. He's worked on pivotal productions with artists who range from Devo, David Bowie, Robert Wyatt and the No Wave scene to Pavarotti and U2. One of our modern Fonda Siecla's most extraordinary minds, his interest gleefully embracing perfume, science, futurology and ladies' bottoms, I'm delighted to introduce Brian Eno.
1: Thank you.
0: Brian, I mean, given that you described yourself as a non-musician and then went on to completely transform music in the late 20th, early 21st century, should we be glad that you didn't decide that you were going to be a non-serial killer or non-dictator? Or if you hadn't bumped into Andy McKay, where would you have ended up?
1: Well, I often think about this because this particular meeting with Andy was really one of those little moments where your life can take two completely different directions. I remember I was the Bakerloo line, by the way. yeah, the train pulled in and I had a choice of going into that carriage or that one, and I chose the one to the left, and that's how I joined a band. Now, I had been playing music before then, but I never expected to make a living from it. I was sort of imagining that I would probably end up teaching art, and I think that's probably what I would have done had I got into the right-hand carriage instead of the left-hand one.
0: That would have been a tremendous loss, because I think you've probably taught more about art in your capacity as a non-musician than you would have done as a teacher. Was the glam period as much fun as it looked?
1: I liked playing with clothes and makeup.
0: Mm-hmm. I remember.
1: Many people have confessed to this, but never so publicly. And, yeah, it was fun. But it didn't stay fun for very long. It wore off quickly, and I realized that my time as a band member had sort of passed when I was on stage one night with Roxy, and what I was actually thinking about was my laundry. And I thought, this is not the right job for me any longer.
0: Mm-hmm. Mm-hmm. Speaking about Roxy Music, I can remember, and this is a personal confession, getting on for 30 years ago, I wrote a letter to you asking if you could be so kind as to possibly answer 20 questions for a fanzine that I was thinking of doing. I didn't manage to get the fanzine out after you'd sent me back this glorious 10-page letter that was so generous, and so I've been writhing in guilt for the last 30 years easily. Yeah. But I remember one of the things that you said about Roxy Music was that one of the elements of it that was most interesting to you was the tension. There was a tension between your vision of what the band should be about and Brian Ferry's vision. And I was just wondering whether that was true of that period in general.
1: Well, that period was the first time really that pop music had started to take itself seriously in a way. It had become self-conscious, so pop music then was 15 years old, something like that, which was just old enough for people to look back on people like Little Richard and Elvis and so on as sort of historical figures and to start to look at them as stylistic ideas. So there was quotation from the past like that, and there was also quotation from a kind of imaginary future based on science fiction and Star Trek and various other things like that. It felt like we were also trying to make a blend. I mean, I think Brian and I were very conscious of this, of the things that we'd learned at art school. He was also at art school. Yes. He studied with Richard Hamilton, the England's and probably the world's first pop artist. And I studied with a lot of conceptual artists. So I was very interested in dragging the conceptual world into pop music. He wanted to put pop into pop art.
0: Oh, yeah.
1: It called itself pop art, but it was rather staid by comparison to what
0: not
1: we were doing.
0: Not that popular.
1: And not that popular.
0: Your first actual solo album was Here Come the Warm Jets. How liberating an experience was that for you after having worked with a band?
1: Oh, it was fantastic. I did it very quickly. It was just a burst of energy that came out. I don't remember, for example, ever stopping to write lyrics. I can't remember how those lyrics came about.
0: And you wrote the music first, presumably, and then the lyrics afterwards, is that...?
1: I can't remember. I honestly can't remember how a lot of those things came about. They happened so quickly.

0: afterwards, is that?
1: I can't remember. I honestly can't remember how a lot of those things came about. They happened so quickly. I know, for example, with a song called Babies on Fire, and the title for that was the first thing that came along. And so then I wrote a song to justify the title.
0: Mm-hmm. Mm-hmm. Is it right that that was written on the actual day that you left Roxy Music, or is that just apocryphal?
1: No, I think that's true, actually. Yeah. I was very, very high with the thought that I could now do anything I wanted. What I mostly wanted to do was to expose a lot of music that I didn't think many other people had heard, and I was particularly interested in the English experimental music scene. So I started my label called Obscure Records, basically to highlight a whole field of English music that I thought was absolutely fascinating and unique. That released Michael Nyman's first record, Gavin Bryars, mm-hmm. John Adams, Harold Budd.
0: Yes.
1: I mean, I only released 10 albums, and about 7 of them were the first albums by
0: all
1: a lot of people who became
0: people
1: very well known.
0: Yeah. With your solo albums, you can gradually see the songs giving way increasingly to instrumental pieces. And given that you said that you love writing songs, well, obviously people love your songs. Mm-hmm. There seems to be some kind of ambivalence in your feelings about putting words with music. Have you resolved that?
1: Well, I've just finished a new album, which is all songs, funnily enough. First one I've done like that for a very long time, 25 years or so. Songwriting is now actually the most difficult challenge in music. It's very easy to make music now. I just bought a synthesizer the other day, a plug-in synthesizer. The sounds are so complex that you can just sort of hold a note down, you've got an ambient album, you know, as long as you can be bothered to keep your finger down for 35 minutes.
0: Yeah. So until we come up with a lyric generator or something.
1: Well, this is
0: like
1: a big
0: that.
1: Interest for me, lyric generators. That's something I'm working on at the moment.
0: Really?
1: Yeah, I think that's... Lyrics are really the last very hard problem in music. Software and hardware have changed the rest of music dramatically in the last 30, 40 years. It's very, very easy to make pretty good music. I could take anyone in this room and within 2 hours we could make a pretty good piece of music. I mean, pretty good isn't very interesting, but pretty good is possible. But writing songs is just about in the same place it was in the days of Chaucer. Apart from hip-hop, hip-hop is the only sort of breakthrough in a way, rap. Because it breaks away from the strict adherence to melody and beat structure and so on. But the problem of how you write a song that is in any way original is a really interesting one, I think. And that's why I couldn't let it drop. I thought, I can carry on doing instrumental records till the cows come home, and I'd love to try doing this really hard thing and see if I can.
0: I'm fascinated by this idea of a lyric generator, because it will probably just like make me completely redundant and sort of ruin my plans for a contented retirement. How far are you along with it? Let's get back to the beginning here. I mean, you were born in 1948. Your great-grandfather, grandfather and father were all postmen. I can see the interest in communication mm-hmm. being established there. But actually, in light of your later ambient work, isn't the main thing that distinguishes a postman's life those kind of gloriously long stretches of silent contemplation?
1: Yes. I remember one of the only things my father, who was a very taciturn Suffolk man, ever said to me about his own feelings was, I really love getting up early in the morning and going and sitting on Broom Heath for 10 minutes before I go to work, watching the sun come up. And it was such a funny comment for him to make, because he didn't seem like that kind of person at all. But I think that was a line that ran through my family. My grandfather, funnily enough, had a rather parallel career to me, because he was a postman. That was his main job. But his real interest was in repairing musical instruments, particularly mechanical musical instruments, which, of course, were the synthesizers of their day. Things like hurdy-gurdies and those things that had huge brass plates that went round with waterfalls on them and so on. And he had a house full of these things. He was also an organ repairer, and he had built several organs for local churches. And when they scrapped their old organs, he would take the pipes, and gradually he built a 600-pipe organ, and the pipes

0: just stuck onto the ceilings and on the backs of chests of drawers. There were pipes everywhere.
1: His life was a balance between that silence of the postman and interesting noise.
0: Yeah, noise in either in its presence or absence was a big part of his life, and of my dad's, actually. My dad, I told you he was taciturn. Well, when I was, I'd say about 35, so I'd been a professional musician for a long, long time, I said to him in passing, "Do you ever play an instrument, Dad?" He said, "Oh, yeah, I used to have my own band." He'd never mentioned it before.
1: Fathers are strange like that, aren't they? They can just pick things for themselves.
0: He was a drummer.
1: Really?
0: He'd never told me.
1: In 1975, you had presentiments of doom, not for the first time, which culminated in an encounter with what Allen Ginsberg called the taxicabs of absolute reality. On your way to hospital after this accident, you felt quite strongly that you'd brought this on yourself, which reminded me of William Burroughs' sudden premonition on the day before he accidentally killed his wife, where he was talking about being possessed by what he called the ugly spirit. Do you have any thoughts about these self-destructive energies? What are they for?
0: Yes, I do actually have a lot of thoughts about that. I started having a midlife crisis when I was about 18, and it has continued ever since. And one of the continuing narratives of that crisis is what I'm doing worth doing at all? Is there any point in doing this? And because I'm very interested in the sciences, and I know a lot of scientists, and I can see what they're doing, and I can sort of understand the point of what they're doing, I've spent a long time trying to figure out what the point of being an artist is. What does it do for us? What does it do for me? What does it do for anybody else? Could we do without it? Is it a useful job? Does it make any difference to the world? Those kinds of questions. Now, their answers quite directly affect me because I'm not intellectually dishonest enough to always answer in my own favor. So sometimes I come up with the answer for several years at a time sometimes where I say it really isn't worth doing. There are better ways of spending your time. And this is a sort of crisis because then I don't know what to do. And I think, well, the only way to find out is by trying it again and seeing if I can get somewhere different this time. And if I find myself going down the same road again, I think this is hopeless. I'm in such a privileged luxury position. I can do whatever I want, and I'm doing the same thing as I did before.
1: You talked just now about how purpose in art is something which has obsessed you. The ambient music, this was music with a social function. Was this a kind of a breakthrough for you in actually finding a different way to apply music?
0: Yes, well, I think I'd noticed that one of the things that characterizes all new forms of music is an accompanying new way of listening. Every new musical proposition is a new proposition about what you do as a listener. So, you know, when Elvis came along and suddenly you were aware that there was a musician who actually was alive below his neck, you know, the suggestion that music could have a physical function, a physical job to do, to make you shake and wriggle. So I think music always suggests new social roles for itself like that. And I had noticed in the 70s that I wasn't listening to albums anymore the way that you're supposed to. I hated the way albums were put together, you know, fast track, slow track, fast track, slow track, as though every 3.5 minutes you needed to be sort of woken up again. Mm-hmm. Because your attention span was so short. I wanted music that I could use like I would use light in a room. You know, you don't want the lights to keep flashing on and off and changing color and sometimes strobing. You want light. And I wanted sound like that.
1: Yeah. Given the tremendous influence of those first ambient recordings, how do you feel about the way that the form has evolved and mutated since then, with its influence probably more evident in chill-out compilations?
0: Now, I like the whole chill-out idea. I think that's quite a good contribution, you know, to suggest to people that
1: it did emerge from the sort of the actual environment that drives what we used to call the St. John's Ambulance tent in sort of early days. Later, 1975, you released Another Green World, going to the studio for the first time without pre-prepared material, which must have been initially quite nerve-wracking. Mm-hmm. Now, I remember sometime around this time, you recounting an anecdote about getting lost on a high Scottish hillside at dusk. mm-hmm. and stumbling yeah. across a swathe of flowers that were almost fluorescent mm-hmm. in the failing light. This was quite a worrying situation, being lost on a remote Scottish hillside mm-hmm. at twilight. But you hit upon the notion that the element of risk may play some vital part in our appreciation of the beautiful. Does this tie in with the studio risks that you were taking yeah. with Another Green World?
0: Well, I think if you're aware that you're taking a risk, you have that thing I was talking about earlier of all your antennae are out. During that time, I used to book a different instrument each day. One day it would be a cello, another day a marimba, trombone, anything. I couldn't play any of them, but I just, as part of my kit, I would have a little idea I'd write for myself, swing the microphone from the ceiling, and hire a trombone. So I've got two rules I'm going to use that day in the studio, and I'm going to try to make a piece of music. Now, those aren't very promising ideas, actually, but the effect of that is that as soon as anything even remotely 1% promising starts to happen, you really jump on it with great enthusiasm
1: and build
0: on it quickly, yeah.
1: Your choice of luxury on Desert Island Discs was, I think, initially a lifetime supply of interesting drugs, and then you thought that that would probably be boring, and that what you would in fact prefer was a giant man-eating spider that would... Do you remember saying this?
0: No, I don't think that's true.
1: Well, this is... No, that's a shame, because that completely blows my quest. Let's pretend that you did say that your choice of luxury on the desert island was a giant man-eating spider to keep you alert, to keep you creative, and to force you to think of new solutions to deal with the giant man-eating spider.
0: I wish I'd thought of that, but I don't think I did. I think I stopped at the lifetime supply of hallucinogenic drugs, actually.
1: That's where I'd have stopped, but... If you had said that, imagine, then given the current terror-saturated global situation, have we all been given the luxury of our own giant man-eating spider?
0: Yes, that's a very good point, yeah.
1: Do you think that when the pressure's on, that that does actually force people into novel and creative solutions?
0: There are some novel and creative solutions growing now, as people have lost faith in politics, I think particularly in this country for the last few years, they're starting to realise that if they want to do things, they better get them done together and do them themselves. One of the most, in fact, the most exciting thing to me about the internet is the birth of a new democratic culture, which I think hundreds of thousands of people are now participating in, making new experiments in social innovations, government. I think this is all so much more exciting than anything that's going on in politics right now. Somebody just wrote an interesting essay called The Second Superpower, based on something Noam Chomsky said. Chomsky said there are two superpowers now. There's the United States and there's world opinion. And it's the second one that interests me, really.
1: I remember seeing a lecturer from the London School of Economics who was talking about the fact that the internet makes it much more difficult to regulate currency. He was saying that we could be looking forward in the future to a period with no currency and therefore no government.
0: Well, I think what we'd look forward to actually is something slightly more complicated than that, which is elective citizenship. So you might choose to educate your children in Sweden, to pay your taxes in Denmark, to support an English football team. That's the only thing I can think of for England. And so on and so on. And the idea that we are all nationals and this particular historical accident of our nationhood defines us, I think, is going away.
1: I remember in this letter that I've been racked with guilt for the past 30 years, you also mentioned something which I thought was a wonderful way of using a library. You'd take along numbers.
0: Yeah, well, I used to get the number from the car. I'd choose a car, the last car I saw before I went into the library, and then I'd use that as the Dewey number for pulling out a book.
1: So it would be upon some subject that was completely at random and would introduce you to an area of knowledge that you might have previously been shying away from.
0: Like breastfeeding, for example, was one of them. Yeah. I had been shying away from that, actually. I hadn't hadn't faced up to my inner mother.
1: I'm glad that you were able to get over your denial there, you know. In this same year, 1975, you teamed with Peter Schmidt to publish Oblique Strategies that were cryptic instructions designed to jolt the stalled creative mind out of its rut.
0: It started with me when we were working on the second Roxy Music album, and I noticed that every evening when I went home, I would think of things that I'd forgotten to remember in the studio. And these were not things like put on a guitar solo. They were more like things like, if you listen from outside the door, you hear things you don't hear in the studio. Or if you listen to all the quieter details of something, that's sometimes a nice way of hearing things. So I just started making a simple list of these. It turned out that Peter Schmidt, who was a painter, had been doing something similar, and we looked at our ideas. And what was interesting was that they were remarkably cross-applicable. So we started to think that maybe we could come up with a kind of universal set of cards that gave you some strategies you could use in difficult working situations to kind of knock yourself out of the furrow that you might have inadvertently got yourself into. Some cards, their ideas have entered the culture so much that you don't need to say them any longer. Other ideas still seem fresh.
1: So the honour of the accident as your hidden intention, that has...
0: That was the first one for me.
1: And that is the one that's probably pervaded the culture more strongly than the other ones. I've certainly used them myself for writing comics or for, for writing. Do you still use the cards yourself?
0: Yeah.
1: So your methods haven't sort of...
0: In fact, I pulled one out this morning. It said, change nothing and continue with immaculate consistency.
1: Well, you're certainly...
0: Which is what I'm trying to do.
1: Doing that. That's fantastic.
0: Didn't even change my clothes.
1: In 1976, you commenced a stream of remarkable collaborations with David Bowie, starting with Lowe. What was it like working together on those albums? Did you have a sense of this is something quite momentous?
0: We played together in... what must have been a great show, I think, at the Rainbow. He was headlining, and Roxy Music was the support band, and it was a real sort of battle of the bands thing, and all the music papers couldn't decide who'd been best. But it was a good show, that. But I didn't know him well. He went through a very bad period in the mid-70s with cocaine, and apparently he said to me sometime later that he'd used Discreet Music as the soundtrack of his recovery. He'd only been listening to that one record over and over. And so that was sort of the basis on which we started to work together. That was all done very quickly, though, as well. You know, it's very hard to remember in any detail what we did. There's an Indian saying, the fruit ripens slowly but falls suddenly. And I think there was a lot of ideas that he'd had and that I'd had that had been ripening for a long, long time. And suddenly, when we met in that studio, whoop, it all came together. Really, without any discussion or any argument I can remember at all.
1: Between 1978 and 1983, you were living in New York, and you created your video paintings, I believe, Memories of Medieval Manhattan.
0: Mm-hmm.
1: This was a response to what you saw as an escalating spiral of hysteria in music videos, where every new music video had to have more nuns and Nazis and explosions.
0: Actually, it was not so much a reaction to pop videos, that stuff I was doing. It was more a reaction to what was called video art, which it seemed to me was entirely enslaved by Hollywood, either by trying to be like Hollywood or desperately resisting being like it in any way at all. So you got terrible video art shows where some not very attractive-looking artist was staring at a camera, flabby and naked, for 45 minutes. Of course, in black and white, because colour was Hollywood, you know. So
1: yeah,
0: it was
1: sort
0: of reducing everything to its least sensual and least beautiful. I thought what you could do with video, which nobody had done, was to make paintings that happened to change. And that's where all my sky films came from. They were at natural speed. They weren't sped up or slowed down. They were of what I saw out of my window. And it was very interesting. When I used to make those things, people would come round to my flat sometimes. They could sit looking out of the window if they want to, but they always sat looking at the video of the view outside the window.
1: From your guest appearance upon Father Ted, from some of your comments in the diary that you kept for a year. And also, from many of your own lyrics, there is an incredible sense of humour. And it's obviously something that you do have an interest in. British comedy. What are your thoughts?
0: Actually, I think that is our great export, comedy. I think British comedy is really very, very good indeed. Much better than British football, actually. What I like about it is that it's very experimental. I mean, it really does pull in ideas from everywhere. If you think of The Goon Show, which was radio Dadaism, really, I can remember my dad, a postman, being totally gripped by The Goons, and it was about as experimental as anything that was going on in the culture at the time. And then Peter Cook and Dudley Moore, who are the two characters that Bowie and I always slip into whenever we meet. We only ever talk to each other like this. So, done any new music lately? It's true, we hardly ever have a conversation in any other voice than that. So next time you listen to Heroes... We could be heroes, Dad. Just for one day.
2: Funny how the ambience seems to follow you around the room.
0: That's a good ending.
1: Could I have a very big round of applause, please, for the remarkable Brian Eno?
3: Do you know something? If you stop eating Birdseye beef burgers and eat these cheap ones,
4: aye,
3: you'll save Mum enough money to buy me a Leeds United tracksuit.
4: Fantastic.
3: I mean, they look the same, don't they?
4: Might look the same, but they don't taste the same.
3: You can't tell the difference.
4: Well, I can. The cheap one's yours.
5: Birdseye. Somehow other beef burgers just don't taste the same.
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8: You know, cats have minds of their own. 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
15: 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Chapter the 4th, a young adulthood bitterly dismantled.
16: Blast, hell's teeth and God's elbow. Lily! Lily!
17: There is no need to shout, Father.
16: Shouting made this country great. The sun never sets on the British Empire, because if it ever did, someone would shout at it and it would have to come right back up again.
17: Oh, Father.
16: Where is that accursed journalist Sarkwell?
18: Mr. Sarkwell, sir.
19: Good morning.
16: Mr. Sarkwell, you are late.
19: I regret to say, Sir Philip, that I was delayed by a demonstration in Parliament Square. Some women had chained themselves to railings in protest at their place in society.
16: Nonsense. They did not chain themselves. They were chained to the railings by their husbands, so that they were not stolen while the men were inside at important meetings.
17: Father!
16: These protests are merely a foolish fad.
17: Father, that is not true. When you're a suffragette all the way, from your first cigarette to your last dying day.
16: And I can't abide women smoking, unless they've been set fire to. But enough of these pleasantries. Are you ready to continue with my life story, Mr. Sarkwell?
19: Oh, of course, sir. Once I have retrieved my pen from this box here...
16: Oh, that's a large box for a pen.
19: Well, no ordinary pen, this. It is a new type of pen invented by science.
17: How modern of you.
19: And here it is.
16: Well, that's not a pen, it's a peacock.
19: No, it is a pencock. The bird has been filled with special ink. All you have to do is remove a feather to use as a quill. Only it does make the peacock frightfully cross. The feathers grow back over time, and to refill it, you simply place the animal in a bucket of ink. It is entirely organic and environmentally sustainable.
16: Not so sustainable now.
19: You shot my pencock.
16: Pens should be like women, silent and disposable. Now, continue.
19: Yes,
17: Perhaps you might like to borrow my pen.
19: Oh, that is most kind of you. Thank you.
17: How does it write?
19: Perfectly.
16: Stop being nice to each other and listen. My story continues now. My sister Poppy had died, and I was trapped in a London workhouse with my best friend, Harry Biscuit, my sister Pippa, and my father's old companion, Mr. Parsimonious, the most generous of men. The workhouse was run by Beadle Hardthrasher, a man who was as kind as he was jolly, which was not at all.
20: To atone for your hideous, unchristian poverty, I will work you into the arms of the ever-loving Jesus. By which I mean death.
16: Harry and I were put to work in a bottling factory, where my job was to test the bottles, which I did by having them smashed over my head.
20: Bow your head. A bottle as weak as the human spirit.
16: Oh!
20: What? You cry out? Did our Lord Jesus cry out on the cross? No. He recited poetry and composed witty epigrams. Right. Next bottle. Bow your head.
21: Really? Ow!
20: Behold, a good, strong bottle. Let us test it once more. Alas. This bottle's faith has fallen short.
16: Harry's job was to pick up the pieces of broken bottle with his tongue.
20: The Lord gave us brooms and brushes, but they make us proud. And proudity is a sin. The tongue is your true path to glory.
22: Yes, sir.
16: We worked a 23-and-a-half-hour day, and in the remaining half an hour, we had to eat, sleep, and perform 27 minutes of prayers.
23: And Holy Ghost, amen.
24: Amen.
23: And so to bed.
20: Arise, sinners. Sleeping is blasphemy.
16: I feared we would not long survive. One night, I was helping Mr. Parsimonious to peel potatoes, not to be eaten. Beadle Hardthrasher believed that potatoes were shaped like the face of Satan, and so must be peeled into the shape of the cross. There were 10,000, and all we had to peel them with was a carrot.
25: Young Pip, I am very much afraid we shall die in this place.
23: Oh, it is not so bad.
25: Search your peelings, you know it to be true.
16: I knew he was right. In that bleak place, I realized only a greater power could help us. I got down on my knees and I began to pray. I was prepared to wait months, years even, for God to deliver me from the suffering I was in, for even the pious are seldom rewarded swiftly. Patience was all.
23: Dear God, please...
20: Letter containing lots of money for Pip Ben!
23: Well... That was quicker than I expected.
16: Inside was a sheet of paper, but no ordinary paper. It was a £312 note.
23: We are saved! Pippa, Harry Biscuit, look!
19: I have never seen so much money in one note.
17: But where did it come from, dear brother?
23: Wait, there is a second piece of paper. Dear Pip Bin, hope this helps out. Yours sincerely, that convict you helped in the recent past.
16: But the beadle was not impressed.
20: Money? You have money? Money is the work of the horned one.
19: Do you mean goats?
20: And worse, your money was not earned by Christian sweat, Christian toil, and Christian exploitation of the poor. That, in my book, is blasphemy, and seeing as my book is the Bible, I am right.
23: But, sir...
20: No buts. Hard study of the scriptures for you.
16: Hard study of the scriptures meant standing in front of a wall of stones onto which books of the Bible had been written, which was then pushed on top of you.
20: The true path to Christian knowledge is through direct bodily contact with the Bible.
16: But I was determined to escape. And as he prepared to topple the wall onto me, I charged at him. Together, we smashed into the holy wall. Blocks of scripture tumbled down. Deuteronomy plummeted past my left ear. Numbers past my right. And all four gospels narrowly missed my body. But Beadle Hearththruster was not so lucky.
20: Oh, he has been struck.
16: There he lay, his chest crushed by revelations, his legs pinned by Leviticus, and Ruth balanced on his head.
17: Yay, got him!
23: Get off the man's head, Ruth. Give him some dignity.
17: Sorry. He is dead.
23: Now come, let us reclaim our lives.
16: In triumph, we went to the finest restaurant in all of London, Snetterton's Eatorium.
0: Madam, sirs, are you ready to order?
23: We'll have the crispy deep-fried elephant to share as a starter.
0: Yum.
23: And for my main course, I'd like the roast dodo. Is that rare?
0: Increasingly so. Madam?
17: Just an otter salad, please.
23: And Mr. Parsimonious?
0: I shall have the fruits of the forest platter, a dish of badgers, hedgehogs, weasels and stoats, delicately garnished with a whole oak tree.
23: Splendid. Harry?
0: What is this dish, the multi-layered meat feast?
25: It is an ox stuffed with a slightly smaller ox, stuffed with a tiny ox, stuffed with a sheep, stuffed with a goose, stuffed with a duck, stuffed with a hen, stuffed with a wren, stuffed with a robin, stuffed with a hummingbird, stuffed with a mouse.
0: Heavens! However do they prepare that?
25: They carefully line the animals up, nose to tail, and then startle the mouse. The mouse runs straight inside the hummingbird, which is in itself startled and runs into the robin and so on.
0: I'll have that, please.
25: I'm afraid it's off, sir. They didn't line them up carefully enough and now the kitchen is in bestial chaos.
0: So, then I'll just have the spaniel tartare.
23: And to drink?
25: Your drinks have been taken care of already, sir.
23: By whom?
25: By that gentleman over there.
16: I looked across the restaurant and saw my evil guardian, Mr. Gently Benevolent.
25: He has sent over this bottle.
23: Chateau Cyanide?
0: Sounds delicious. Let me have some.
23: No, Harry. I do not trust Mr. Benevolent.
25: He also sent a note.
1: Dear Pip Bin, if I was to say I'm glad to see you alive, I would be lying.
23: Yes, I can read it for myself, you know.
1: Just trying to be helpful.
23: Mr. Benevolent, please leave us.
1: Seeing as we are in public and I can do nothing terribly evil, very well. But watch out, Pip Bin. You thwarted my plans and I will have revenge. Incidentally, your mother sends her love.
23: Where is she, you monster?
1: She is... No, I'm not telling. Goodbye, Pip Bin.
25: And now, sir, your crispy deep-fried elephant will be prepared before your very eyes.
16: Mr. Benevolent was a painful reminder. All was not safe. I determined to invest my fortune wisely, and so I sought financial advice.
23: Mr. Parsimonious, you are my father's business partner, and now you must become mine.
25: Well, then, there are many suitable schemes. First, a share issue for the new Prussian drilling concern.
23: Drilling for what?
25: Mustard. Custard. Basically all the yellow rhyming liquids.
23: Tempting. What else?
25: Property investment.
23: Tell me more.
25: A simple series of lease remortgages paying back 9 pence on the capital sum with an amortised bond of 7% of the accrued interest in the contractual monies of the loan stipendiary fiscalisation.
23: I was hoping for something more complicated.
25: The company is the reputable partnership of Crooked, Rip-Off and Don't.
23: I'm interested. Anything else?
25: Investors are wanted for a new club where men can enjoy smoking cigars in the wonderful atmosphere of gas. And finally, a Mr. George Stevenson is looking for capital to build a so-called steam locomotive. But that's just madness. Madness, I tell you, it'll never happen, never.
23: Very well, I am decided. All of them, except the steam locomotive nonsense.
16: I made my investments and sat back to await news of my increasing fortune.
2: Extra, extra! Mustard and custard stripe turns out to be just yellow oil!
23: Oh. Oh, well, plenty more investments left.
2: Extra! House remortgage scam exposed. Crooked, Rip-Off and Don't turn out to be thieving scoundrels.
23: Well, the new cigar club filled with gas will see me, right? Oh. Well, at least I didn't invest in that madman Stevenson scheme.
2: Extra! Invention of the railways. First mass transportation network and massive boom in economy bound to follow.
23: Bugger.
16: And thus, as suddenly as we've been rich, we were poor again.
25: It is all my fault. I fear the workhouse has addled my business brain.
23: No, your advice was good. Just a little bit, exactly the opposite of what it should have been.
16: He had ruined us. Yet I could hold no malice against him. Although, one time I did sort of accidentally punch him. Now there was nothing for it. We had to get jobs.
17: Is there money to be made from being pretty?
23: Yes, but I fear not in a wholesome way. Harry Biscuit, what about you?
16: I shall take to the stage as Harry Biscuit, the human swan.
23: Well, good luck with that. Mr. Parsimonious.
25: I shall sell business advice to people and then run after them begging them to do the opposite of what I just said.
16: As for myself, I decided that I would become a best-selling novelist.
23: Right. Here we go. Chapter one. It was the best of times. And so, everyone was lovely and happy. The end. No, rubbish! Ah, how Ebenezer Scrooge hated Harvest Festival. Nonsense, nonsense.
16: By dawn, I was still unpublished, and the room was knee-deep in discarded novels.
19: Good morning, Pip-Bin.
23: And to you. Tell me, how did Harry Biscuit the Human Swan go?
19: Not so well. I broke a man's arm. And the king tried to eat me. How is your novelizing going?
23: All this paper is my failed attempt. So much of it. Ow, a paper cup. Ow, and another. Damn this paper. It is inconvenient and dangerous.
19: Yes. And looking at a newspaper that I tripped over on the way home, I read that waste paper-related injuries are up 40% so far this year.
23: If only there was somewhere we could put waste paper, other than tossing it casually on the floor.
16: And then the idea came to me.
23: But of course, that's it. How about some sort of cylindrical device, closed at the bottom, open at the top, in which you could put waste paper, or indeed any rubbish. I need a name.
19: For what, Pip-Bin?
23: That's it. Harry, you're a genius. I shall name it after myself, and it shall be called the Pipperator.
19: Great name.
23: Now, I must take our remaining money to a foundry to build this device.
16: Within the week, I had a prototype of my Pipperator.
23: What do you think?
17: It's stunning. It must be 50 feet high and 20 feet across.
23: New technology's always rather bulky at first, but the size soon comes down. Remember the first spinning jenny? It was the size of Scotland. But now, you can very nearly fit one in a normal 10-acre room. Why don't you try it, Pippa?
17: How?
23: Do you have anything you wish to discard?
17: Why, yes. I have been carrying this paper bag for 3 years for want of anywhere to dispose of it.
23: Then simply climb the ladder and place it in the Pipperator.
17: Oh, I see. It's seems so complicated at first, but it's really quite intuitive.
23: What do you think, Mr. Parsimonious, my trusted anti-expert?
0: It's a terrible idea and will never catch on.
23: Marvellous!
0: The name, however, is excellent.
23: Not so marvellous. Then we need a name other than the Pipperator.
0: How about the Disposathon 4000? Even better.
17: I know. As a tribute to our parents, it should be given our family name.
23: The Bin. Mr. Parsimonious?
0: Terrible name.
23: Then the Bin it is. We shall go into production immediately, and one day I hope there will be a Bin in every town in Britain.
16: I was wrong, of course. Through the application of those twin jewels of British manufacturing, science and child labour, the Bin was soon small enough to fit in any domestic room. People loved it.
3: I can't believe we lived so long with rubbish simply lying about. Now you just download it all to the Bin.
4: I love the different colours they come in.
3: And if you get fed up with one, you can throw it away in another, fractionally bigger bin.
16: Money rolled in so fast I hardly knew what to do with it. So I asked Mr. Parsimonious and did the opposite.
0: You could invest in ships made from paper and old colanders.
23: All right, I won't.
0: But whatever you do, don't put any money into this so-called telegraph system.
23: All right, I will.
16: Within a few short months, I was that richest of men, a thousandaire. And with money came fame. So it was that I was invited to a ball by His Majesty King George the Fourth.
17: To think that we were recently in the workhouse.
23: Indeed, dear sister. And Harry Biscuit, are you enjoying yourself?
19: I am, Pipbin, although such events make me nervous. And those nerves make me very, very clumsy.
23: Perhaps a glass of champagne will steady your nerves.
19: Good idea. Oh, sorry. Sorry, everyone. I did warn you.
16: As Harry slopped champagne down his trousers, I experienced a happiness I had not felt in a long time. And then, suddenly, that happiness fled.
1: Pip-Bin, how utterly undelightful to see you.
23: And good evening to you too, Mr. Benevolent.
1: Good evening, he says. Good evening. Your good evenings will not last, Pip-Bin. One day soon I shall greet you by saying bad evening, and you will have no choice but to sadly shake your head and say, yes, yes, it is a bad evening.
16: I nearly struck him then, but my hand was stayed by the arrival of a face I knew well from coins, stamps, and portraits of the king. For it was the king. George the Fourth himself.
2: Damn, Mr. Bin!
23: Sir, I'm honored to be recognized.
2: Your marvelous invention has transformed life at the palace. We now have somewhere to put the dead dogs and servants.
23: I'm glad to hear it.
2: Ah, the pain! The damnable pain!
23: Sir?
2: I'm sorry. It's this beastly gout. Oh, it's like a small child stabbing me repeatedly in the foot with a fork.
16: I looked down and, to my surprise, saw a small child stabbing him repeatedly in the foot with a fork.
23: Sir, there is a small child stabbing you repeatedly in the foot with a fork.
2: Yes. Yes, the gout is on the other foot. The small child with a fork is to balance the pain out over both feet.
23: I see, sir.
2: Ah, the pain! The damnable pain! I'm sorry. It's the small child stabbing me repeatedly in the foot with a fork. Oh, it feels just like gout. Damn this gout! Damn this child!
16: As I watched the king walk away, I decided to seek out Harry and Pippa to tell them of my royal meeting. But the two of them were chatting on the dance floor.
19: I feel somewhat nervous. Forgive me if I'm a little clumsy.
4: Of course.
19: Sorry about that. Sorry, everyone.
17: Ah, my leg! He's broken my leg!
19: My mistake, sorry. Sorry, that was me.
16: My enjoyment of Pippa's elegant pirouettes and Harry's inept flailing was soon interrupted, however.
20: Are you that Bin fellow?
23: I am he.
20: Allow me to introduce myself. I am Admiral Hardthrasher.
16: He was obviously a veteran of many campaigns. His face was grimly scarred with powder burns, and as I shook his hand, it was curiously hard to the touch.
20: Forgive my wooden hand. The fact is, after the body parts I've had blown off in battle, I'm made mostly of wood. This leg here, teak. The other one, balsa. Helps me float if I fall overboard. The right arm's oak. The left one's willow. Doubles as a cricket bat. These ribs, pure mahogany. Look at the grain, lovely. My kidneys are elder. I've got a sycamore liver, and my lungs are pure elm. And my hair is chestnut. But enough about me. I believe you were once a pupil of my brother Jeremiah's.
23: Sir, I was.
20: I also believe you were responsible for his death.
23: Might have been.
20: And I say to you, good work. He was a weakling and a coward, not a naval man at all, with his lax ways and ill discipline.
23: You run a tight ship, do you, sir?
20: I have the honor of commanding His Majesty's 6th Flotilla from aboard my flagship, HMS Gurr.
16: My Aunt Lily, before she had almost certainly died, had given me a picture from the London Gazette in which my father could be seen on the docks at Portsmouth. Perhaps this was my chance to go there and investigate.
23: Might I visit your ship sometime?
20: It would be an honor to have such a great inventor on board. Why don't you come down tomorrow?
16: Early the next day, I headed for Portsmouth. I found my way to the docks by following the sound of prostitutes, and the Admiral welcomed me on board.
20: This is the officer's mess, so called because it is traditionally a terrible mess. Of course, your invention stopped that, so we're renaming it the officer's tidy. And this is the punishment quarters.
23: This seems to be the biggest room on board.
20: Yes, we do a lot of punishment.
23: The cat-o'-nine-tails?
20: Cat-o'-nine-tails. We have no use for such a pathetic device as the cat-o'-nine-tails. Our cat has 28 tails. We also have a dog of 5 spikes, a rabbit of 10 punches, and a specially trained biting ferret. And then there are the more traditional punishments, such as keel hauling and horse whipping, for which we use a real horse. In fact, one is about to happen now.
16: Stand still, sailor.
20: Now, let me talk you through the ships in my flotilla. Over there is HMS Anger. Then HMS Take That, You Filthy French Swine. HMS Take That, You Filthy English Swine. We captured that one off the French. Then all lined up, we have HMS War, HMS Huh, HMS What Is It Good For, and HMS Absolutely Nothing.
23: Say it again.
20: I never repeat myself.
23: A fine fleet indeed.
20: Now, step into my cabin and tell me how you disposed of my brother Jeremiah.
23: Oh, it was quite simple, really. Much easier than your other brothers, Obadiah and Ezekiel. They took some killing, I can tell you.
20: You were responsible for the deaths of Obadiah and Ezekiel.
23: Maybe a bit.
20: I may have despised Jeremiah, but I loved the others as if they were my brothers. Which they were. Therefore, I, Hasdrubal Heartthrasher, am forced to take action. Bosun!
16: Sir!
20: Take this heathen murderer below.
16: Cursing my luck, I was dragged below decks and imprisoned. Above, I heard the sounds of the ship preparing to depart.
2: Weigh anchor and hoist the mainsail. Million troops to puncture and splice the semi-shingles.
16: And I knew that even if I escaped the ship, I would be trapped in the middle of the English Channel. Terror gripped me as I stared at the walls of my prison. And then, in the darkness, carved into the wood, I saw something that gave me great resolve.
23: What's that? T.B. My father's initials.
16: So my father had been on board HMS Gurr, and with his last ounce of strength, he had managed to carve his initials. Then, with another last ounce, he had carved a letter.
23: Dear Pip, Pippa, Poppy, and my dear wife Agnes, I am trapped on this ship. Must go as I'm down to last ounce of strength. Lots of love, Thomas.
16: And finally, in a trembling hand, he had managed to scratch the rough musical outline for a piano concerto.
23: Bombi, bombi, bomba. Oh, not bad.
16: My father was alive. I had to escape. My chance arose later when Admiral Heartthrasher came down to gloat.
20: Gloat, gloat, gloat. Gloaty, gloaty, gloat, gloat.
23: You'll not hold me captive, you wooden monster.
16: I hurled myself at him. We tumbled to the deck.
20: You cannot beat me.
16: But I had been planning. As we rolled around the pitching floor of the ship, I grabbed his wooden left arm and, pressing it close to his wooden left leg, started to rub the two together.
20: What are you doing?
16: I rubbed as hard and fast as I could, and then, yes, glory be, I saw a spark in the darkness.
20: No!
16: I rubbed more, and there were further sparks, and suddenly he was ablaze, every wooden part of him. Alas, so was the ship, and I feared the flames would consume me as well.
23: Must get out!
16: In the inferno, I saw an axe. I grabbed it and started hacking at the deck. And finally, I was through.
23: Done it! Thank heavens! That seawater flooding in will douse the fire.
16: And it did. It also sank the ship.
23: I didn't really think that through.
16: And so I found myself adrift in the English Channel.
23: Help! Somebody help!
16: But the ship had sunk with all hands. I floated alone and terrified, dreaming of my family, but fearing that I would never see them again.
19: No. Adrift. In the ocean. What about the jellyfish? The ice cream whales, the trifle sharks. This is awful. How did you escape?
16: You will hear next time.
19: But what if I can't wait? What if I die of excitement first?
16: Then the world will suffer a very minor loss.
19: Oh.
16: Now leave and return next week.
19: Yes, sir.
16: Accursed man.
4: Father, he is just doing his job.
16: And if a man who is paid to slaughter puppies was found knee-deep in puppy entrails and juggling their tiny doggy heads, he too could be said to be just doing his job. But would that make it any the less vile?
4: Is that a real job?
16: Probably in France. At least now we're near the end. Another two sessions should do it. And next time, you shall hear how I fell in love and experienced the greatest loss of all.
15: Bleak Expectations was written by Mark Evans and starred Richard Johnson as Philip Bin, Tom Allen as Young Pip, Anthony Head as Mr. Benevolent, Lawrence Howarth as Mr. Parsimonious, Jeffrey Whitehead as Beetle Hardthrasher, Susie Kane as Pippa, Sarah Hadland as Lily, James Bachman as Harry Biscuit, Mark Perry as the King, and Mark Evans as the Sailor. It was produced by Gareth Edwards.
5: I'm crunching my polo, dear Liza, I'm crunching my polo, dear Liza, crunching.
7: The nicest thing about the mint with the hole is that it's smooth and never crumbles. You can eat polo without other people hearing. Try sucking them, dear Henry.
5: I can't, I've already crunched them all.

0: Once upon a time there was an engineer.
1: Choo-choo Charlie was his name, we hear.
0: He had an engine and he sure had fun. He used good and plenty candy to make his train run.
2: Charlie says, well, my good and plenty. Charlie says, really rings the bell. Charlie says, love my good and plenty. Don't know any other candy that I love so well.
3: Here, do you know something? If you stop eating Bird's Eye beef burgers and eat these cheap ones...
4: All right.
3: You'll save Mum enough money to buy me a Leeds United tracksuit.
4: Fantastic.
3: I mean, they look the same, don't they?
4: Might look the same, but they don't taste the same.
3: You can't tell the difference.
4: Well, I can. The cheap one's yours.
5: Bird's Eye. Somehow other beef burgers just don't taste the same.
6: If you're paying this kind of money for a car, you'd want it to have a touch of style, legroom, four doors, and all that. And if this is what you had in mind, you don't even have to pay that kind of money for the new Skoda Super Estelle.
7: Skoda's new Super Estelle puts the man in the street
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10: It's time to play King Stupid. My name's William Van Dyke, and welcome to King Stupid, the relatively new panel game. We're very proud to say the show has picked up a few prestigious awards this week. The Perspex Yeti of Bordeaux, that's ours for a year. The Silver Void of Copenhagen, ours too, as is the Hairy Shield of Bermuda. We were nominated for the Binatone Lint Hat, but we were just picked by Noel's house party for that. Again. Well, let's meet the panel, and they've all brought a different percussion instrument with them. Our first panellist, comic writer Dave Green.
11: Hello.
10: Dave, so we can get to know a bit more about you and the ideals you strive for, if you could change one thing about the world, what would it be?
11: I'd like to make all the escalators go three times faster. I mean, mainly because that would enable you to get to places three times quicker, but also because it would just be tremendously more exciting trying to get on and off them.
10: Okay, thank you, Dave. Our next panellist, with her percussion, from Late Lunch, Sue Perkins.
12: Hello.
10: Sue, please tell us, if you could change one thing about the world, what would it be?
12: I think I'd move America, because where America is currently situated, it seems to be the target for an awful lot of meteor strikes and strange lizards that pop up from the sea. So I'd say I'd probably put it in the place of France. Just swap the two over. It's time for France to get hit by a meteor, I think.
10: Okay, thanks, Sue. Next is comedian Simon Pegg.
13: Hello.
10: Classy. Simon, if you could change one thing about the world, what would it be?
13: I think I'd have, what I'd do is I'd have a mass transit system underneath London consisting of a number of tunnels through which trains can go, making London as a whole more accessible, and I'd call it quite simply the pipe.
12: Why don't you just call it the tube?
13: The tube's good, but I prefer the pipe.
10: Okay. Thanks. And last, ooh, sorry, I've given you a sneak preview of the final scores there. Fourthly, from the Friday Night Armistice, Peter Bainham.
14: Hello.
15: Ignore him, he's showing off.
10: Peter, if you could change one thing in the world, what would you change?
14: I think I'd make one country, probably Italy, stick upwards, rather than being flat, just sticking out. Probably Italy. I mean, somewhere like Africa would be ridiculous, really. Because there ain't a number of people that would fall off it, like the end of Titanic. You know. And it would slap the moon as well.
10: Okay, those are our panellists, but I've kept the receipts so I can take them back. This round is about the tourist industry. Tourism has a huge effect on the British economy. Last year alone, French exchange students shoplifted goods to the value of £5 billion. So, I want you to help the British tourist industry by suggesting bad names for new tourist attractions. Okay, I'll give you one to start you off. World of Used Bandages. All right. Simon, you got any?
13: I'd open up an enormous gay theme park called Judy Garland.
10: Anybody else?
14: I thought Chessington World of Portsmouth. Like rides and kind of, you know, actors going around saying, welcome ye to Portsmouth.
12: In but Chessington.
14: That'd be an amazing thing. Maybe the sights and smells of 1990s Portsmouth.
12: We'd have DVLC Centre, or World, in Swansea, where the ride is, you sit in a dual-control Nissan for 15 minutes with a bald man with a moustache, and you do exciting things like a three-point turn, and then you fail three times.
13: Talking of which, you could have Training Wales, which is a smaller version of Wales where you go and just sort of hang out before you go to real Wales at a later date.
12: Like a Wales depressurising change.
13: Yeah. Just gets you used to it. The whole
14: just
13: Welsh
14: gets
13: thing.
14: Used to things like Wales being the centre of animation and having. Started, like, oh. I mean, I'm not being defensive or anything here, Simon. But,
12: was there anything after central animation that you were going to say?
10: Pete, can I just check something? Cardiff, where do you come from?
14: I'm from Cardiff, is technically in Wales.
10: In Wales. In
14: Can I suggest a waxworks museum called Saddam Two Swords? It would be mostly waxworks figures of the Revolutionary Council of Iraq. Some of them would move, some of them wouldn't.
10: Like the real thing?
14: Yeah.
10: Okay, super. Yeah. Well, that's quite enough with all that. Time to award the points.
13: Oh.
10: Yep.
13: Oh. Oh. Another one.
14: No, so come and see the former IRA terrorists of Longleat.
10: That's why I said that's quite enough of that. So time to award the points. Simon, I'll give you 3 points. Sue, you get 2 points. Dave, you get 1 point. But Pete, I'm not going to give you any points because all your ideas were wholly viable and indeed eligible for lottery funding. Now the round where the panel tackles a major issue. Here's Tony Blair setting out his government's priorities.
15: Ask me my priorities for government, and I tell you, education, education, education, education, education, education, education, education, education, and education.
10: Do you see what he was getting at there?

0: and education.
1: Do you see what he was getting at there? He thinks education is important. Now, my question is, what can we do to improve Britain's education system? Dave?
2: Right, well, they're always going on about bringing class sizes down, things like that, but I think they're approaching that the wrong way. I think they should just introduce giant teachers. But obviously not like normal giants, because they wouldn't fit through the doors and they wouldn't be able to hold the books and stuff. They should be like Jabba the Hutt out of Star Wars. And they could have, like, two heads and then arms and things. And then also, they'd prevent truancy by blocking the doors.
0: Would not the benefits in terms of the teaching be outweighed by the long-term psychological effect on the children? Massive floating teachers.
3: You said they'd have, like, two heads and arms, as if arms was a strange thing.
1: Pete, perhaps...
0: ALCO subjects. I mean, it would be literally that. It would be a physics textbook that when you handle it had neat gin in it that went into your system and made you extremely drunk, thus somehow helping you to be better at that subject.
4: It's the somehow in that sense.
0: The somehow that
4: is the major
2: chemistry format. Could be about mixing cocktails and stuff, couldn't it? Broadly what it is anyway, as far as I can say.
0: Sue.
4: I think you could do something by changing the names. I think instead of spelling school SCHOOL, you could perhaps do something like S apostrophe COOL. School. Sorry, school. It's cool. Perhaps one in maybe 3 or 4 billion children would think that that's.
1: Simon?
3: I think, well, certainly for the boys, what you could do is pay people to discard educational books on waste grounds and railway sidings so that young boys would come across them, be naturally curious, and...
0: come across them.
3: Go off behind trees and learn about stuff, you know. And just learn themselves to death, you know. As most of us do, don't we?
0: Could play sticky physics, couldn't they?
3: Yeah.
1: And that's the end of that round. Great. Oh, no, I've got to do the marking now. Simon, you can have a tick, I suppose. Sue, tick, silver star. Dave, see me. And Peter, I've lost your answers, so I'll just claim you didn't hand them in. Well done. The next round will test the panel's powers of observation. I'm going to play a well-known piece of music, in this case, A Day in the Life by the Beatles, but we've made one small alteration. Will any of you be able to spot what it is? Okay. Here comes the music.

0: 2.
1: Did you replace the big piano chord at the end with a honky horn?
0: Well, let's listen back. Bang on, 2 points. Now it's time for our cheerleader round. Now, I didn't intend to make my panel wave pom-poms and wear revealing skirts, but I was told that the only Radio 4 show allowed to do that sort of thing is Moneybox Live. So instead, I want them to think of cheerleader chants for occupations other than American footballers. Sue, say an archaeologist had a team of cheerleaders on a dig. What sort of chants could they use?
1: I think they'd probably go, give me an A, give me an R, give me a C, give me an H, give me an O, give me a vowel, give me another one. Archaeology! Or there's another one. If the cheerleaders had trained in the Marines, I think they could go, I don't know, but I've been told Etruscan vases are made of gold. It's not funny, but it is very, very factual.
2: I thought 2, 4, or 6.8 million years ago was great. Or 2, 4, 16, 18, let's get together for some carbon dating.
0: Nice. Any other occupations?
1: Do 10110101 binary programmers having fun.

0: about,
1: go, go, reach for the sky, defuse that bomb or we're all gonna die!
0: Or after that, for funeral directors, go out there and make us proud, embalm a corpse and knit a shroud.
2: One, yep. Two, one, two, one, one, two, one, two, one, two, one, roadies!
3: 248-16-32-64-128, your rabbit breeding farm is going great!
4: And I'll end that round there. Marvellous. I feel a bit sorry for cheerleaders sometimes. I think it's a rather lonely occupation. After all, who cheers the cheerleaders, eh? Oh, yes, it's large gangs of leering men, I remember now. And the points for that round bring the scores so far to...
0: Can I do 4, 3, 2, 1, go, mission control, who's done?
4: I'm just going to have to alter the scores now. One less for Dave Green. And the points from that round bring the scores so far to... Dave Green has 2 points, Peter Bainham has 3 points, Sue Perkins has 5 points, and Simon Pegg has 4 points. That means you're in the lead, Sue, so well done. I bet you feel a bit cocky about being in the lead, don't you? Well, be careful. Remember the tale of the hare and the tortoise. Long ago, a hare challenged the tortoise to a race. The tortoise said, I've got a better idea. Let's do a panel game. So, the hare did very well at first. All the questions were about carrots and big ears. But then the tortoise started catching up, partly because they played some rounds about shells and having your name painted on your back, and and partly because the tortoise had crawled onto the buzzer and got stuck. And so the tortoise won the show. So don't be like the hare. Mind you, I don't particularly want you to be like the tortoise either, so just forget it. Drop it, right? The next round is our film round. In Hollywood, success is all. Everyone's looking for a hit, except Leonardo DiCaprio, who, in my opinion, is looking for 3 hits, followed by a sharp kick where it hurts. And I'll be the studio boss, and I want the panel to pitch me ideas for surefire hit movies. I want the title and the concept. Sue.
3: Emma Scissorhands. Set in Regency England, it's the story of a socially advantaged woman who tries to matchmake a man who has a set of steak knives for hands. Obviously, the part being played by Colin Firth, who comes out of a lake dripping, only to find that his hands have rusted.
4: Dave.
0: Yeah, I got one here. I got Terminator Schmerminator, which is Woody Allen's, like, long-awaited stab at the special effects science fiction genre. And, of course, a cyborg assassin from the 21st century wreaks hilarious havoc in the romantic entanglements of Manhattan's Upper East Side. And Zimbabwean werewolf in Cardiff. I mean, obviously just, you know, a well-worn theme. But worth trying, I think, because they, once again, they'd have to film it in Los Angeles. But try and make it look like Cardiff.
4: Pete.
2: Can't be done. Do you know that Cardiff is the centre of animation? Anyway, so, Honey, I Shrunk the People of Lilliput. Right.
4: Simon.
5: I've got a couple. Jason and the Argonauts, which is a story about a mystical journey set upon by a bunch of people really interested in old cookers. The Incredible Hulk is Gay. Which is it's a new take on the old Marvel classic. It's about a mild-mannered interior designer who, whenever he sees people carelessly using postmodernism, he gets very big and pink. And Kindergarten Whore.
3: Yeah. I've actually seen that.
5: Have you? It's good, isn't it?
3: It was straight to video, but it was worth it, wasn't it?
5: Oh, it's been done. Yeah. Right. It was Theresa Russell.
3: That's
5: and,
3: right, yeah.
5: Ragtag gang of kids got together to save a brothel in the Bronx, which was 4 out of 5 stars.
3: There's, of course, La Femme qui une baguette, which was Imogen somebody who marries Gerard Depardieu, and then hilarious kooky scientist Jeff Goldblum turns him into a large French stick.
2: Jeff Goldblum.
3: Has anyone noticed that Jeff Goldblum sounds exactly like Adam West, the rather porky Batman? Because literally, it's the same sort of thing. It's let's go to the bad cave. And it's like Jeff Goldblum. There are dinosaurs. I mean,
2: That sounds like Zina Badawi.
3: Really? The mutant child of Adam West and Zina Badawi.
5: I've got one that quite links with that one, which is Carry On Jurassic Park, which is also featuring Jeff Goldblum as a cookie scientist, in which they bring back the Carry On team genetically. And have them in big enclosures, and a massive Sid James escapes and chases the hapless visitors going and at the end they're terrorised by a gang of rogue Charles Hawtreys.
2: Can I just chuck in 101 Hannibal Lecter? In which there's just 101 Hannibal Lecters running around killing lots of people. Those, but they have got black and white spots on their faces as well. Yeah. Buddy of the Apes, Buddy Holly, right, has survived a plane crash that he died in and is raised by apes. Presumably, I mean, he's learned to speak already. But
0: they'd understand this special Buddy Holly language that goes,
5: that's Independence Day of the Jackal, when... somebody hires an assassin to kill Jeff Goldblum.
0: Does he play a kooky scientist?
3: Yes.
5: Yes.
0: Yeah. Who'd have guessed it?
4: That's enough films for now, I think. I'm going to give you 2 points. Dave, I'll give you 3 points. Pete, you get 2 points. And Simon, you get 4 points. And for a bonus point, who can do an impression of Chewbacca from Star Wars? Dave. Sue, you've buzzed as well.
3: That was Chewbacca, am I right, when he's a bit cold? A bit miserable.
0: He's in pain, he's in a sort of trash compactor.
3: See, I've got one who's a little bit more excited.
0: Okay,
3: that's okay, right. Here it says.
5: I've got one as well.
4: Simon has buzzed, indeed, yeah.
5: This is Chewbacca just sort of chatting, and when he's talking to Han Solo, he sort of goes, isn't it, Han?
4: Bonus points all round. Apart from Pete.
5: Apart from Pete.
4: I can't be bothered to do a Chewbacca impersonation.
2: And you do Darth Vader buying a Balti.
4: All right.
6: Is it spicy and stuff?
4: Okay, bonus points for everybody.
6: Can I have a garlic naan as well?
4: Hey, Pete, stop. Yeah.
3: Should we just do lots of impressions?
5: I can do a TIE fighter.
0: Let's do the top. Because that's
3: excellent. I can do a bad Alec Guinness. Okay.
7: The sound people are easily frightened. But they'll be back again and in greater numbers, too.
5: Lightsaber.
3: Yeah. How about
5: this one? That was Mark Hamill's career.
2: Can I just do Darth Spencer, which is
6: Betty.
4: I hate to cut into what's become the history of Star Wars, obviously. That can be continued later on Radio 3, but we should probably move on. So bonus points all round, and Terry, well done. Before we go on, I'd just like to take a moment to say how pleased I am to have Sue on the show, because a lot of panel games have a rather blokey sort of slant, and they tend to focus on subjects that are perhaps more of interest to men than to women, and that's not a trap that we intend to fall into. Okay? So the next round is called Who Can Make the Best Machine Gun Noise? So, Sue, you first, come on. And that's your machine gun, is it?
3: Yeah.
4: Dave, Peter, Simon, show the lady how it's done. Points for the fellas and some beer and football too. That is the part of the show where we play a musical game. I ask the panellists if they'll provide words to well-known instrumental records. And they reply, is that right? And I say, yes, it is. And they say, look over there, the red arrows. And I say, where? And they run for the door. And I say, call security into my wrist radio. And then the panellists are intercepted by dogs, and then they come back and play the game. Sue, will you please add lyrics to the theme from Ski Sunday?
3: Oh, I hope I don't crash and I hope I don't crash and I hope I don't crash and I hope I don't crash and I hope I don't crash and I hope I don't crash and I hope I don't. I hope I don't hit a tree, I hope I don't hit a tree, I hope I don't hit a tree, I hope I don't hit a tree, I hope I don't hit a tree, I hope I don't hit a tree, I hope I don't hit a tree, I hope I hit a man!
4: Simon, your instrumental is that wonderful 70s tune, Popcorn, by Hot Butter.
8: Come and have a go. Come and have a go. If you think you're hard enough, think you're hard enough. Come and have a go. Do you like hospital food? Do you like your hospital food? I will cut you up, you nonce. Cut you up, you nonce. Like hospital food. Are you looking at my butt? Are you looking? Don't you think she's pretty then? Think she's pretty then? Looking at my butt. Oh, you've got five mates.
9: I'm sorry. Can I buy you a drink?
4: And Peter, add some words to Emerson, Lake & Palmer's Fanfare for the Common Man by Aaron Copland.
10: There's a place off the M4 about 40 miles from London. It's a bit dull. Just some shops. But at least it's close to London. Reading. Reading. Reading. You can buy bedding. Or have a wedding. In Reading. That is it.
9: That was either the worst thing that's ever been on radio.
0: Or
9: one of the worst things that's ever been.
4: So that's the end of that round. Music hath charms to soothe the savage breast, said Shakespeare, who presumably had just been the victim of a vicious breast attack. Luckily, wild breasts are much less common these days, although I do hear they're being reintroduced into the New Forest. That's rather lovely. This round is to test our panellists' reaction.
9: Boo!
4: No, it's more than that. I'm going to ask Simon to overreact to the announcement that there is a set of stamps coming out to celebrate some famous British inventions.
0: Fantastic! Brilliant! Oh, my God! Oh, my God! Yes.
4: Peter, I want you to react to the news that your flatmate has failed to purchase milk.
9: What?

0: God. God, no, I don't want it to be true. You know.
1: Sue, can you overreact to the fact that your boiled egg is runnier than expected?
0: Why?
1: And Dave, could you underreact to riding along the beach and discovering the Statue of Liberty, revealing that this is a post-nuclear future Earth now ruled as a planet of the apes?
2: Oh, God.
3: Could I try overreacting to the imminent destruction of the Earth?
2: We should, that.
1: That was the last event, so with the points that I'll give you for that, your final scores are as follows. Dave Green, you have 7 points. Sue Perkins, you have 10 points. Simon Pegg, you have 12 points. And Peter, you've been disqualified for tampering with Simon's urine.
4: Not again! It's all right,
3: it was still in him.
4: I think that was the problem.
1: I'm afraid that means today's winner is Simon Pegg.
4: Hey.
1: Now, Peter, you've been disqualified and banned for 4 years. That means you get the chance to win the big prizes on the conveyor belt.
4: Yes.
1: Leslie Garrett was in the studio earlier, and she chose conveyor belt B, which was a bit of a problem because we've only got one conveyor belt. So we unscrewed the luggage carousel from Manchester Airport, and we'll take that back soon. So start it up, please. Okay, Peter. Memorise everything you see going past. Everything you remember, you get to take home. All right, and close the curtains. Peter, what did you see?
3: Action man made from guts. small rubber student. A cheese Tottenham, you know, those little cheese models of Tottenham.
4: Yeah.
1: That's going home with you tonight.
4: There was a marmoset from the future as well.
1: Yeah, help him indeed.
5: As a piece of paper proving the existence of the Chinese.
3: Little bouncy hospice.
5: A gang of angry butlers.
1: Absolutely.
5: Percy's sledge.
1: Good time running out.
3: An embarrassing climb down.
1: Marvellous, Peter. We're all so happy for you, we're going to jump in the air and stop in freeze frame. So, goodbye, everyone. 1, 2, 3, jump! King Stupid was presented by I, William Van Dyke, and featured they, Dave Green, Sue Perkins, Peter Bainham and Simon Pegg. It was written by they, Kevin Cecil and Andy Riley, and produced by he, David Tyler. The agricultural story editor was Alistair McCluskey, and the show was a positive production for the BBC.
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3: Hello?
4: Hello, I'm Gary Bellamy. This is Down the Line. 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So he spent more than half his life behind bars for a variety of offences, including armed robbery, GBH, assault, perjury, and many others too disturbing to even mention. So please welcome to Down the Line, Tony Becton. Tony, tell us a little bit about yourself and your new book.
5: Well, my book is basically the story of my life.
4: Yeah.
5: I began writing it when I was in solitary on the Isle of Wight in Parkhurst. In total, I spent over 24 years in Her Majesty's prisons. When I was in jail, I was also framed for a couple of assaults, and I received further years on top of my sentence. Although I already been given life, I was given a 6-year on top of the life.
4: Right.
5: And that really played with my nut.
4: Did it? When was the first time you actually went into prison? How old were you?
5: First time I went in jail, I done a Bolster when I was 15 years of age.
4: 15. And what was the reason you went into Borstal?
5: The actual charge was demanding money with menaces. My dad used to run the market down in Deptford.
4: Deptford, that's right.
5: He's drew a 9 for an armed robbery. He had a Saturday job. He used to rob banks. And I've taken over the market for him. And in those days, I was only about 10 or 11. And, I've put a false beard on. I've gone round from stall to stall, lining people up and getting the money off them. Because you got to get respect off these people. Otherwise, they take liberties with you.
4: When you were younger, was crime considered something more fun, something more, friendly? It was almost like it was all about...
5: And is it fun?
4: Well, you get all these stories about these gangsters who became heroes in those days.
5: Well, they became heroes because they lived the life they wanted to live. They were free.
4: Yeah.
5: They were like noblemen.
4: Sorry?
5: They were like noblemen. They lived a free
4: noblemen.
5: Life. Yes. They would not cow down to anyone, be it the police, be it any form of authority, and they lived like lords on the land. They had their own code of honour.
4: I'd like to read a section of your book now, Tony, and I'm going to have to ask Matt, my producer, to bleep out some of the language, because naturally it's very honest, and it might cause offence. So I'd just like to read this little section out here. My mum was shit compared to Dad. She got on my nerves, fussing round me. I started giving her a few clumps to keep her on her toes. She didn't like it. But what woman does like a dig? I had me rules, though. I only hit her during the week and gave her the weekends off to recover. Now, that is quite shocking stuff. But what I think, what I get from this book is that it's about change. It's about someone who's done some terrible things and has realised the errors of their way.
5: The thing is, Gary, when I hear that back now, it's like a different person.
4: Yeah. Didn't you have your mum strangled?
5: Yes.
4: Yeah. There's another bit in your book here I'd like to read. Mum had to go. I got the antelope to strangle her after bingo one night. He buried her up Norfolk Way on some land my uncle owned. Later on, he built a garage on top of her. I drove up there once and filled my car up with petrol. I bought a king-size Mars bar and sat on the forecourt, chewing the caramel. I started feeling upset. So I went behind the counter and chinned one of the p***s. And I said the Lord's Prayer and went home. God bless you, Mum. So the antelope presumably was someone you'd hired to strangle your mother.
5: The antelope was a pal of mine. And the reason he got that moniker was in the local paper. He jumped a couple of people once down Deptford High Street.
4: Mm.
5: And this is a God's honest truth. One of the guys said to the reporter, and it was printed in the paper, he came at me like an antelope. And that's what the guy said. It was a man. He didn't look like one.
4: No.
5: He's blonde.
4: Did you actually go to prison for strangling, get your mum strangled?
5: No, he never got me for that. And now I've done the time, it's impossible to charge me for it.
6: No, obviously I wouldn't be talking about it otherwise.
4: Why did you want to have your mother strangled? What had she done to you?
5: I see her talking to my man in the street. My father's in the jail.
4: Mm.
5: And I see her talking in broad daylight to another man. And that and the fact she was getting on my nerves anyway. And she weren't me dad, you know? She was
4: your mum?
5: Yeah. Exactly, and I found she tried to be my dad to me, and she couldn't do that, and she couldn't fill that role.
4: Did you feel bad about having your mother killed?
5: At the time, no.
4: No.
5: I was young, I was carefree. When you're that age, you don't really think about what you're doing, you just do it. Whether it's battering someone, or killing your mum, or just drinking too much, you just get on with it, get up and get on with your life.
4: How did your dad feel when he found out that this had happened, that your mum had been killed?
5: He was angry at first, but when I explained what had happened, he backed me right to the hilt and he was all right about it.
4: Because you obviously were very, very close to your dad, and it must have had a huge effect on you when he went to prison.
5: Yeah.
4: And he was a role model for you, was he?
5: Certainly was.
4: So by him going to prison, did you feel like you wanted to have to commit bigger crimes or...
5: I wanted to get in his shoes, you know, and be the man he was on the street. Certainly the length of my jail term, I did gain a lot of respect.
4: And do you regret anything you've done? Does crime pay?
5: Oh, yeah. I mean, asking a man who's done 25 years, 11 in solitary, does crime pay, is a silly question, because in a way, no. But in another way, would I have got the respect from the street if I'd all worked in a fish shop? Probably not. Would I have got the respect if I'd been working as a ticket collector? Probably not. As a ticket collector or a man who works in a fish shop ended up doing 25 years in jail. No, that's the price you pay.
4: Yeah.
5: You know?
4: Well, we're going to be taking your calls to Tony. Any questions, give us a ring on 0800 068 7060. It's an amazing story, and I'm sure there'll be lots of people who want to ask you a few things. In fact, we're going to go to our first call now, and it's Tessa Swift from Hastings. Hello, Tessa.
7: Hello.
4: What's your question for Tony Beckton?
7: Tony, I wondered if you have... who do you think is the best murderer?
4: Best murderer.
5: Best murderer. That's hard. Mm. There's been so many. I mean, Hitler.
7: Yes.
5: He was good at what he did, but he delegated a lot of his murders.
7: Yes.
4: I mean, I think murderers should be one-on-one, shouldn't it?
5: I don't know. I've seen a lot of people get done end-to-end. They say a knife is better than a gun, because then you've got to face the man, look white in his eyes as you stick it to him, you know?
7: Yes.
4: How many people do you know?
5: Shit, my knee was good.
4: Yeah.
5: He wasn't really someone to respect.
7: There's no honour in that, in an injection, is there? It wasn't.
5: No.
7: And his victims were hardly a challenge to him.
4: Well, yeah, yes. Tony, what is an honourable killing?
6: IOI. Hello, what's your name? Whack. Watch him go out.
4: And a cowardly killing would be?
6: In the back, from behind, get someone else to do it.
4: And what about hitmen?
6: Then it's different, isn't it? If it's a business job, someone's got to go, and you get a kiddie off the estate, or you get a Russian in, motorbike, boom, boom, boom, he's gone, then it's a different thing. But business can cloud the issue of murder.
7: It's delegation. It's like you said before, it's not even the honesty of doing it for yourself.
6: Exactly. It's nice to hear a woman who knows a lot about it.
7: I am interested in murder.
6: You ever killed anyone?
7: No, I no. But I'd love to.
4: Thanks very much for your call. And who's next on down the line? It's Roy Wiley. Hello, Roy.
8: Hi, hello there.
4: Hello, where are you from?
8: I'm from Wisconsin, USA.
4: Oh, right.
8: But I am currently domiciled in the UK.
4: Okay.
8: Yes, I'm a practicing murderologist.
6: The septic tank.
8: Pardon me?
6: Oh, yeah, yank, septic tank, yank.
8: Pardon me?
6: Rhyming slang.
8: Oh, I see, right, Cockney rhyming slang. Apples and stairs and so forth. Yep, I got it. No, it's okay. The septic tank. We think about that. That's great. Yeah, I'm a murderologist, and I'm picking up on your theme. Jack the Ripper, you know, there was a glamour, there was a violence.
6: Right, Roy, can I just say something? Can I say one thing?
8: Uh-huh.
6: Your mob, you are the kings of the murderers.
8: Of course we are. Surely the ultimate serial killer, Jeffrey Dahmer. Come on. The guy killed people and ate them. Come on. I know you had Dennis Nilsen.
6: Yeah, but I'm talking about with you, the gun culture, the life is cheap where you are.
8: Can I tell you something?
6: Like,
8: you're correct. We are the most violent society on earth.
4: You're not as violent as those countries in the Middle East where the children of six are waving guns in the air.
8: I think you'll find we are. We could stomp on those people.
6: No, they are. Man for man, if you look at the murder statistics in America, I've stated all this when I was doing the Open University, and they are bad murderers.
8: Yeah, without doubt, I would say that Jeffrey Dahmer embodies everything that you want in a serial killer.
4: Thanks very much for your call.
8: Thank you very much.
4: Bye-bye.
8: Bye.
4: Sounds like...
6: He knew his stuff, didn't he, the guy?
4: He was a murderologist. Mm. Well, we'll go straight to another call now, Tony, and I've got... he's not given his real name. It's Mr. Quick. What's your question for Tony?
9: I have a question. I just wanted to say to Tony, you knew the Antelope, didn't you?
6: Oh, yeah.
9: I knew him as well.
6: Did you?
9: I did. I knew him. I worked with him on many occasions. He was practically family. He was a beautiful man. He was a lovely man.
6: He was a diamond, wasn't he?
9: People say things and that, but I knew him. He was a beautiful man. Lovely, lovely, kind man.
4: Okay.
9: A lovely man. He was a lovely and beautiful man.
6: Yeah.
9: We both know that. Diamond. But I want to say one more thing to you, Tony Beckman. You're nothing. You are, mate.
6: Hey?
9: I sit in with you, the blue post. I saw you run out of there when it went up your tail between your legs. Your hand up to nothing, mate.
4: Who's this? Okay. Thanks very much for your call. It's all right. Don't worry. Thanks very much for your call. Thank you. Thank you. Thanks.
6: Who's that? You give me details after the show, yeah?
4: I can't do that.
6: You will.
4: Well, you didn't give them to me.
6: Well, you get them.
4: Well, all I know
6: you
4: is...
6: You get them!
4: All I know is...
6: You get them!
4: All right. You're listening to Down the Line with me, Gary Bellamy, and my special guest, partially reformed criminal Tony Beckton. And you can call in to talk to him on 0800-068-7060 or email downtheline@bbc.co.uk. And we'll go back to the phones right now. It's Anthony Robbins from Portsmouth. Hello, what do you want to ask Tony about his book?
10: This man is selling this book, presumably for financial profit.
4: Well, he's publicising a book, which
10: it's
4: is out in the chart.
10: You know, it's basically, it might as well be going into a bank and smashing somebody in the face and stealing their money at gunpoint. It's the same thing. It's making money out of crime. He's written salacious, sensational book about his life purely to make money. And you on Radio 4 are promoting this. You're promoting violence.
4: Okay,
10: you're
4: listen.
10: Promoting criminals. It's this terrible cult of the celebrity criminal. That these people are somehow more interesting and better than the rest of us.
4: What if John le Carré was on here talking about one of these latest books?
10: John le Carré is not an armed robber. This man is profiting from violence and you are promoting on Radio 4. This is
6: not
10: the sort of thing.
6: Where I want to make my money, I'll make it. I don't ask you what you
10: do. Exactly. That's exactly the problem with British society.
6: What do you do for
10: money? How I make money.
6: Absolutely
10: no concern of yours how I make my money.
6: Why
10: if I
6: not?
10: Tell you, you'll probably come round to my house and burgle me or something, steal it off from it. I'm not letting you go.
4: I can see the red mist.
10: Yes, exactly. Exactly. You tell me you've changed. You've not changed. One iota.
6: I can't have that.
4: All right. Shh.
6: What?
4: It's okay. Is that the red mist?
6: What?
4: Is that the red mist?
6: Yeah. What do you want to call it? Red, black, blue? Oh, I can't have this. I'll get my parole.
4: Are you all right?
6: Yeah, just shut up. Just let me clear my head. Let me clear my head.
4: Okay. Would you like a glass of water?
6: Shut your mouth!
4: Right, well... This is a controversial topic, so I suppose it's understandable that tempers might get a little heated. What's that, Matt? Good idea. Emails. We've got lots of emails coming in, thank God. I got an email from PC Derek Crow from Glasgow who says that the city centre on a Friday night is like a war zone. And an email from Kenneth Pardue who says he agrees with absolutely everything the last emailer said. So, Tony, before we take some more calls, I'd like to just read another section from your book to maybe get some perspective on your life. Yeah. I missed me dad, though who was going to look after the market and me and mum? I had to grow up fast. I already had some pubes and I practiced talking in a deep voice like dad, a false beard, and I was all set. Me mum was proud as punch of her little soldier. I tore through that market like a chicken with a firework up its arse. If people give me any lip, I jumped and punched them in the bollocks. The women, well, I made do with spitting in their faces. It felt great. I was the king, and everyone else could piss off.
5: Yeah. I was only, what, 10, 11 years old? But I was top man around that street for a long while after that.
4: Do you look back at that person then and think, that's not me, that's another person? Who is that man?
5: Do you know what?
4: I'm ashamed of him.
5: When I got lifed off, they lifed me off at the Old Bailey and I was really depressed. Then I got angry and the red mist came down and then I got really depressed. And then I've got really angry and I felt like a steel vice was around my brain.
4: Yes.
5: And I went mad. I've lobbed custard all over the screws and I threw a kettle of water all over a nonce. It was cold. What a mug I felt. I attacked the governor with a drawing pin. I tried to stab him in the centre of his forehead. It took 6 crews to pull me off and I was banged up. And down there you have a blanket, you don't even have a mattress, and they turn the light on and off, hour on, hour off, hour on, hour off.
4: Oh.
5: And it's all hit me. Everything I've ever done. From throwing fireworks at a postman, kicking a cat, to violence, what I've done to my family. And it took me a week to come through that and feel all right. And after a week, I thought, okay, you've done that.
4: Yeah.
5: Now change.
4: But would you call yourself a criminal anymore?
5: Now, no.
4: Is Tony Becton a criminal?
5: No.
4: Great. Let's go back to the phones. We've had loads of calls, so sorry if you can't get through. Let's go now to Robbie in Scotland. Robbie, what's your point?
11: Hi, big man. How you doing?
5: All right, Jock.
11: You've not survived me, you know. I've loved hearing what you're saying, you know. People, well, we come from, you know, a similar background, you see.
5: Hi.
11: Right?
5: Yeah.
11: What? You know, most of the time, listen, I can't speak very well. There are far few, you know.
5: What's your name, mate?
11: Robbie.
5: Robbie, where are you out of, Robbie?
11: Easter House.
5: Oh, well, you probably know a few people I know up there.
4: Have you been to prison, Robert?
11: Of course, I've spent a lot of time inside.
4: Yeah. What were you in prison for, Robert?
11: I had a couple of drinks, you know, right?
4: What were you in prison for, Robert?
11: You know what they call me, don't you? See the road map? See that? My back, right? The scars and that, you know?
4: What did you actually go to prison for, Robert?
11: Tell you what, it's silly, though, you know? It's all daft.
5: It's in the past, isn't it?
11: But the past, that's history. You got to put that stuff behind you.
4: Yeah,
11: you know?
4: I mean, I'm not that interested in just talking about crime all the time and all these bad things we've done. It'd be nice
11: to... Well, I'm not going
4: to
11: talk about sociology, Phil.
5: No, but...
11: That's
5: my joke, you tell him.
4: No, but the point is, I mean, we're not here to glorify or glamorise violence. I mean, the whole point of your story, Tony, is that you've found the error of your ways and you're a changed man. And Robert, if you're just ringing up and saying how you enjoy knives and stabbings, I just don't think it's particularly constructive. Okay, we've got some more emails here. We've got...
11: Jesus Christ.
4: Is he still on?
11: Oh, I've got that. That's it.
4: Matt, I thought we got rid of him.
11: All right.
4: Matt.
11: Yes, see, man. All right.
4: Okay, thanks very much for your call. Can you put the phone down now, please?
11: Yeah.
4: Yeah, okay, bye. Bye-bye.
11: Get off my cock.
4: Bye. And I've got another email here from PC Ted Pennington from Hull, who says that the city centre on a Friday night is like a war zone. Okay, we've got Anselm on the phone now. Hello, Anselm. What are you bringing to talk about today?
12: Well, I'm a taxpayer and also a churchgoer and somebody who believes that law and order is the only way to maintain society. Now, there's people going around breaking into people's houses,
4: yes,
12: thieving things, and they're stealing people's shoes, and then they want to have intercourse with them when they've broken into the house. And this has got to stop. I'm sorry. This has got to stop. It's gone too far now. And it's time for people to make a stand. How can you possibly have a fellow on there talking about how there's crime pay? And there's old ladies sitting in their house, afraid to turn on the television because somebody's going to break in and try and be familiar with them. And
4: we're not condoning crime. We know, basically, Tony Becton is a reformed criminal. And surely, as a Christian, you should understand forgiveness and be proud of what he's done.
12: But what has the Lord said? What has the Lord said? The Lord has written down in the book, he has said, vengeance shall be mine. Has he not said that, right? Vengeance shall be mine. And that means to say that the Lord is extremely bitter and revengeful if somebody has crossed him. And he will make sure that that person has to pay. And he will cast him asunder into the fire and brimstone of hell and make sure that a person has suffered for their wrongdoings.
4: Oh, my God. Thank you. Thank you very much for your call. I've got George on the line. Hello, George.
13: Mr. Becton, you don't remember me, do you?
5: No.
13: But you see, when you was a little boy and you was a tearaway, right? You come into my kebab shop, right, in New Cross, and you stole something from my daughter. You stole my daughter's Jackie comic, right? And also her pig bank. and that had all her pocket money that she had saved and scrimped to go to holidays on the Isle of Wight in Shanklin. And you shattered a poor little girl's dreams, you know? I had to comfort her. How do you feel about that?
5: I'll tell you what, I feel terrible about that, George. I mean, I've done some bad things in my life. Arson, murder, robbery. I crushed a goldfinch's nest once when I was 8 years old out of a tree. But if I can do anything to pay back to you for what I've done, like if I give you a signed copy of the book.
13: Well, actually, that would do very nicely, Mr. Baton.
5: Okay.
4: Thanks very much. If you stay on the line, we'll get your details in a moment, George, okay?
13: Thank you very much.
4: Thank you.
13: George Michael is not a poof.
4: Right, next caller is Graham Downs. Hello, Graham.
14: Hello, Gavin. Hello, your guest there, Mr. Tony Beckton.
4: Tony Beckton,
14: right, yeah, Graham here.
4: Have you got a question for him, for Tony?
14: Well, I'm just wondering, don't you think, really, that enough punishment should fit the crime?
5: How do you mean?
14: Well, I'm just thinking... Say you're sort of like, you know, like a young person who like rapes old women, right? The punishment should be that you should have to be, like an old woman should mate do it to you.
4: Well, hang on a minute, I'm not sure that works. Because I think, A, you wouldn't find an old woman who would want to do that to somebody else.
5: Oh, no one.
4: And B, if they've done it and they enjoy it, that won't be a punishment, will it?
14: Oh, yeah, no.
4: Do you see what I mean?
14: Yeah, no, I never thought about that.
4: Because they'd end up enjoying what they were doing to them.
14: But do you know what I mean? The principle, though, make the punishment fit the crime. I thought maybe I didn't pick a very good example.
4: I think you put the wrong example.
14: No.
5: Yeah.
14: Well, what's the... One other thing was... A lot of the trouble, of course, is the performance board, isn't it? The performance board, aren't they?
5: Well, no, I mean, you're wrong. To be honest, I've met some diamonds in jail. Black. Yeah, but Chinese, all different right. colours.
4: No, yeah, exactly.
14: Yeah, no, right. No, sorry, I was out of order then. I'm out of order, I'm out of order, I'm very sorry.
4: Thanks for your call. Got another call on the line waiting to speak to you, Tony. It's Quentin Clifford from Stratford-upon-Avon. Hello, Quentin.
15: Good evening, yes, hello.
4: Hello, Clifford. Quentin, what's your question?
15: Yes, I'm very interested in the psychology of violence and criminals. I'm given to understand your gentleman guest, Tony, is it?
4: Tony.
5: Talking to me?
15: Yes.
5: Talking to you,
15: hello,
5: yeah.
15: Tony. Hello. Now, I gather from what's being said that you are something of a violent character.
5: Look, let's just get clear this up. I've done some things in the past. I've done me time and now I'm out. And I'm clean as a whistle.
15: So, but in the past, in your time, you've assaulted people.
5: Yeah,
15: you,
5: yeah.
15: You've hit people.
5: Yes, yes.
15: What sort of provocations did you find, would cause you to do this damage?
5: It depends on the person, depends on the day, depends what mood I'm in.
15: Say it was me and I walked up to you in the street, what might set you off?
4: I think he's just asking you... He wants to know
5: you might disrespect me, you might say something about me missus, you might scratch me car, I don't know.
15: I would say something and set you off and you would hit me, would you?
5: Yeah, I might kick you.
15: Whereabouts would you hit me?
5: I don't know, I'll give one right in the jaw.
15: What do you think you'd be wearing?
5: What's he saying that for? He's having a lot, isn't he?
15: Would you perhaps be wearing leather gloves?
4: Okay.
5: No, turn him off, he's one of them.
4: Who's the next caller, please? We've got Harriet Briggs on the line. Hello, Harriet.
16: I can't believe it. I wrote you letters. Did you get them? I wrote you every week. I come to visit once, but they wouldn't let me in. I sent you all sorts of stuff. Sent you knickers. Yeah. And are you going to be doing any sign-ins? Because I quite like to come along.
5: Yeah, I'm doing a little quick sign-in.
4: Where
16: is it going to be?
5: I'm doing Norwich.
16: I'll go there, yeah.
4: Harriet, can I ask you what fascinates you about the criminal mind?
16: No, it's not criminals, it's him.
4: What about him?
16: He's got a lovely head of hair. Absolutely lustrous.
4: Didn't you think...
5: That's nice for you to say so.
4: But seriously, hang on a bit, Tony, do you know what I mean? You should be saying to her, I'm a bad man. There's nothing to worship about me.
16: Yeah, but who wants to go out with someone who works down a spa when you can have someone who's had a
5: That's
16: bit of life,
5: I was making
16: lived
5: earlier,
16: a bit...
5: Gary, it's about rep.
16: About the glamour.
4: Okay, well, thanks for that. But Tony, do you really think we should be encouraging the cult of the glamorous thug? I mean, really?
5: I ain't encouraging it.
4: Yeah, but in your time, you were a nasty piece of work.
5: Well, you know, that's people say things.
4: No, in your own words, you were a thoroughly evil bastard.
5: Oi, slow down with that. We don't speak about that.
4: And I quote, and from later on, I was a piece of shit.
5: What'd you say to me?
4: It's funny what you said yourself.
5: Listen to me. Don't come and sit opposite me with them headphones on, right, and speak to me like that.
6: radio or no radio, because I will come over there and I will break every bone in your body.
4: Is the red mist coming on?
6: If it did, boy, you'd know about it. They'd be picking up here a shovel.
4: Okay, and there's some more emails here. I've got an email from PC Malcolm Davis, who says that Exeter City Centre on a Friday night is like a war zone. Tony, we've got another call for you now. We've got Janice from Cholton. Hello, Janice.
17: Hi, Tony.
4: Hello, how are you?
17: I'm fine. Tony, you talked about doing time.
6: Yeah.
17: And forgiveness and recovery. Do you think everybody is due forgiveness? Everybody has the right to it?
6: Well, see, I've done my time, I've cleared my slate, and I'm, you know, starting from scratch with a smile on my face and a kick in my walk.
17: Do you think everyone can be forgiven? Do you think I could be forgiven?
6: Oh, I don't know what you've done.
17: Really bad.
4: What have you done?
17: Just something really bad.
4: Well, how bad is it?
17: Terrible.
4: Well, how terrible? Have you phoned the police?
17: No, I can't.
4: What have you done?
17: Tony, do you think you can be forgiven whatever you've done, that you can start afresh?
6: I don't know. It's not for me to say. It's not my job. I ain't God. I feel like him sometimes, though.
4: This thing you've done that's really bad, yeah?
17: Yeah.
4: How many letters has it got?
17: It depends.
4: It depends.
17: Yeah.
6: Was there a lot of noise?
4: Was there a weapon involved?
17: Yeah.
4: There was.
6: Right.
17: It's something anybody could
6: is
17: get.
6: Is it a gun, love? Is it a gun? Is it fire?
4: No, it's something anyone can get hold of, she's saying.
6: Well, yeah. You can get hold of a gun.
4: Yeah, but anyone can. But anything can be a nasty weapon.
17: It's not a gun.
4: It's not a gun.
6: Right.
4: It could be a tool. Is it a tool of some kind?
17: It can be used
4: as a tool. Right. A hammer.
6: It ain't like a plumber's thing, is it? Like a
4: monkey wrench.
17: It's similar, but it's not.
4: Janice, I don't think this is going anywhere, but thanks for your call. But look, if anyone out there has any ideas on what she might have done, and to who, and what with, why not give us an email, downtheline@bbc.co.uk.
6: Yeah, it's like Cluedo, isn't it?
4: A bit, yeah. I'll tell you what, whoever sends in the best suggestion, we'll send them a signed copy of your book. How about that? Okay, let's go back to the phones. Rufus Chamberlain's on the phone. Hello, Rufus.
18: Hello. Apropos of nothing, I'd just like to say that the British justice system is the best in the world. It's not perfect, of course. Nothing ever is. No system is 100% infallible.
4: No.
18: It's fallible because human beings are involved, and human beings are fallible, as we all know.
4: Yes.
18: I've travelled extensively. I'm in my capacity as legal secretary.
4: Right.
18: And I've seen justice systems throughout the world, in emerging democracies and in established democracies, and also plutocracies and aristocracies, and meritocracies.
4: Right.
18: And I can say unequivocally and without fear of contradiction, the British justice system is without shadow of a doubt the best in the world. But one little-known thing is that British injustice is also the best in the world. I've seen injustice in many countries, and I can safely say that I would rather be the victim of British injustice than of any other sort of injustice, not least French, Italian, Afghanistan, Iraqi, Australian, wheresoever you care to put me. So really, the hub of my call is hats off to British justice, and a big rousing cheer for British injustice, too. Marvellous.
4: Thank you very much for your call.
18: Thank you.
4: Bye-bye. Okay, hello, Morris from London, hello.
19: How you doing, all right?
4: I'm okay, you're down the line.
19: Oh, all right, sweet, it's nice. People can hear me out there, all my brothers and sisters out there, all right, sweet, hello. Right, listen, I want to call and talk about crime.
4: Okay.
19: Just one thing I've got to say, right?
4: Yeah.
19: I thought about this for about 1 hour. I was upstairs in the bath, right, having a bath, and I was thinking about what I wanted to say, because I don't want to make a fool of myself.
4: No.
19: People are listening.
4: Of course.
19: Crime, right, is bad if you get caught. Otherwise, it can be good. What you don't realise is, when you say that, people imagine you in the bath. That's the bad thing. I didn't think of that when I said it. But people out there now are thinking of me in the bath, what I look like.
4: What do you look like in a bath?
19: Well, bits of me float.
4: What bits?
19: I can't say that, man. That's for the girls to imagine. And some of the guys, by the sound of what your show's been.
4: Thanks very much for your call. Thanks, Morris. Well, thanks for all your calls. And thank you, Tony, for coming in. It's been great to talk to you.
6: Say one thing to all
4: the people. Yeah, of course.
6: This is to everyone going out in all the jails, all the detention centres all over England. Crime don't pay.
4: And you'll be on the South Bank show this Sunday.
6: Yeah.
4: At 10:40.
6: Yes.
4: Brilliant. Thank you very much.
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29: on.
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29: to the top of the porch, to the top of the wall.
28: Dash away, dash away, dash away all. Cabin Pressure by John Finnemore, starring Stephanie Cole as Carolyn, Roger Allam as Douglas, Benedict Cumberbatch as Martin, and John Finnemore as Arthur. This Christmas, Mullaquai.
30: Thank you, Golf Tango India, continue as cleared.
28: Golf Tango India, continue as cleared. Thank you, Oceanic, and Merry Christmas.
30: I'm a Shinto Buddhist.
28: And may you be a merry one. Arthur's awoken. Brace yourself.
31: What for?
28: Oh, is this the first time you've flown with Arthur on Christmas morning?
32: Get dressed you merry, gentlemen. Let nothing you dismay. For it is Christmas, Christmas, Christmas, Christmas, Christmas Day. Christmas, Christmas, Christmas, Christmas, Christmas, Christmas Day. It is Christmas Day, Christmas Day. It is Christmas Day.
28: Are you finished?
32: Not necessarily. I know other verses.
28: No, you don't. Don't even know that one.
32: With respect, Skip, I absolutely do know that one. It goes, get dressed, you merry gentlemen.
28: No, no, it doesn't. It's not get dressed. It's God rest. God rest you, merry gentlemen.
32: No, it's not.
28: Yes, it is. Why would you be telling them to get dressed?
32: Because it's Christmas.
28: What, so they're naked?
32: No, they're in bed. It's saying, come on, merry gentlemen, it's Christmas. Up and at 'em, get dressed, let's do our stockings.
28: No, it's God rest.
32: Well, that makes no sense. God rest, you merry gentlemen. What's a God rest?
28: Somewhere to put your God. God rest, you merry gentlemen. It's God rest, you merry gentlemen.
32: Well, that makes no sense either.
28: Actually, it's neither. It's God rest, you merry gentlemen. As in, Happy Christmas, gentlemen. I hope God gives you a restful and merry one and doesn't accidentally shut you in a flying cupboard with a pair of idiots.
32: Oh, cheer up, Douglas. We'll be back in Tokyo in no time, and then we've got the rest of Christmas off. What are you going to do?
28: Go back to the hotel, bit of sleep, ring my daughter, and then go out and ingest a quite heroic quantity of festive sushi.
32: How about you, Skip?
31: I don't know. I'd probably sit by the pool, read a book.
32: Oh, Skip, that's not very Christmassy.
31: Well, I'm not that big on Christmas.
32: Well, if you change your mind, you're both welcome to join Mum and me. We found this brilliant Japanese restaurant called the Auspicious Pig and Whistle Old England Style Happy Pub. And we're having turkey and Christmas pudding and presents and carols and stockings and silly hats and mulled wine.
28: All quite low-key then, is it? Ooh, bing-bong merrily on high, in heaven the phone is ringing.
33: Hello, Captain Grief.
34: Martin, Tokyo calling. Merry Christmas. Peace on earth and goodwill to all men, even pilots. How is Hong Kong?
2: Are you all right, Carolyn?
34: Perfectly, thank you. But more importantly, are you all right? You sleep well? Nice and well rested, are you?
2: Martin, don't.
3: Yes, thanks.
2: It's a trap.
34: Good. Now then, my festive flyers. You remember that friendly little chat we had about working at Christmas?
2: No, I don't. I remember an enormous argument when you announced that you'd booked us to fly Japanese golfers back and forth all through Christmas week without asking us.
34: Well, I'm sorry, but Christmas wasn't on the wall chart.
2: Christmas was on the wall chart. It was written on the wall chart by the makers of the wall chart. And I remember us finally very graciously agreeing to do it on the strict understanding that our last Hong Kong run would be on Christmas morning and we'd be back in Tokyo with the rest of the day to ourselves by midday precisely.
34: Yes, well, I'd like to propose a very minor tweak to that arrangement by which you can still get back into Tokyo at noon.
2: Yes.
34: And there you pick up me and a Russian yacht broker and fly us on to Hawaii.
2: Hawaii?
34: The island of Molokai, to be precise, which Mr. Alyakhin either owns a beach resort on or quite possibly just owns. It's not entirely clear.
2: So you want us to spend another 7 hours of Christmas Day in an aeroplane?
34: Look, this is in all our best interests. Mr. Alyakhin is a huge charter firm user, and if we can get on his list, then our ridiculous business, the survival of which is already as astonishing as when you go into a motorway service station and see they've still got a wimpy, might just continue into the new year.
5: But, Mum, what about our Christmas at the auspicious Pig and Whistle? With turkey and pudding and stockings and a tree and mulled wine.
34: Yes, don't worry, we'll still do all that, but in sunny Hawaii. It'll be exactly the same, but with less sake and more hula.
5: Okay.
34: Oh, and Arthur, this is a very important client, so we'll be giving him our very best customer service, okay?
5: Absolutely, Mum, I'll pull out all the stops.
34: No, our very best customer service.
5: Oh, right. I'll hide in the galley and let you do everything.
2: Post-ruddy takeoff checks grudgingly completed, Captain, by a first officer who should, by all natural laws, be just tucking into his 7th Hosomaki.
7: Thank you, Douglas. I'm sure they'll have sushi somewhere in Molokai.
2: I'm sure they won't. They'll have chicken Santa burgers. And pretzels.
5: So 12 plus 7 is 19, and 19 o'clock is... Don't tell me... 1 o'clock is 13, 2 o'clock is 14, 3 o'clock is 15.
7: 7 o'clock, Arthur.
5: Oh, okay, so we still get Christmas evening.
2: Plus the 5-hour time difference.
5: 8, 9, 10, 11, 12.
2: Oh, sorry.
5: No, I don't really mind. We'll just have our Christmas on Boxing Day. That'll be almost as good, pretty much. Nearly as good, in some ways. Anyway, I'm not all that bothered about Christmas. I think it's been over-commercialised.
2: Do you?
5: Yes, I do.
2: That's an interesting opinion.
5: It's one I've long held.
2: What does over-commercialised mean?
5: It means it's too much, it's over... It used to be under. Right. I don't know. Terry on the fire crew said it and it sounded really grown up. I love Christmas. It's my equal favourite time of year with my birthday, summer, Easter, Mum's birthday and Lent.
2: Oh, cheer up. It'll be round again before you know it.
5: Yeah. Yeah, I know. Doesn't really matter. Excuse me, chaps. I'm just going to sit in the galley for a bit. You better not pout. You better not cry.

0: You better not pout. You better not cry.
1: Douglas?
2: Hmm?
1: I was just thinking about poor old Arthur. Missing out on his big Christmas, you know, his turkey pudding, presents and silly hats and so on.
2: Hmm?
1: Yes, well, I was just thinking, if we wanted, we could probably sort of do some of those things here, couldn't we, in the flight deck?
3: I thought you said you were glad to be missing Christmas.
1: Oh, I am. No, completely. But for Arthur's sake...
3: And how do you propose to cook a turkey dinner at 35,000 feet?
1: I don't know, but we think of something, and the others seem quite doable.
3: Of that list, as far as I can see, all we've got are hats.
1: Yeah, they're not very silly ones.
3: Yours is quite silly.
1: I keep telling you, I didn't ask for extra. It's just the standard amount of gold braid they put on a captain's hat.
3: In the Democratic Republic of Congo.
1: Well, anyway, what do you think? Fancy a flight deck Christmas?
3: I think it's an utterly stupid idea for two reasons, one of which is obvious, and the other of which is that Arthur is 29 years old.
1: Past the time, though.
3: Oh, go on, then.
1: Arthur, can you step into the flight deck?
4: So, what exactly is it your company does, Mr. Al-Yachin?
5: We sell yachts.
4: Oh, what sort of yachts?
5: Massive yachts.
4: To whom?
5: To people who do not have massive yachts. Or more often to people who do have massive yachts, but who would now like another yacht even more massive. Or newer. Or less sunken.
4: And you use a lot of private air travel?
5: Every spring we are more or less constantly flying clients out to Antibes.
4: Well, I do hope this spring you'll consider MJNR.
5: I'm sorry. You are very good to support your employers, but my clients, they expect a little more than, you know, a minibus with wings.
4: Well, actually, I am the CEO of this company.
5: Really? But also the stewardess.
4: For our most important clients, yes. Mm.
5: This is perhaps one small thing in your favor. Most of the firms we use, the stewardesses are very young, very beautiful. And the clients, of course, they like this. But sometimes it causes problems. You, I think, would not cause these problems.
4: No.
5: No. You are more like old babushka.
4: Am I really?
5: You know this word, babushka.
4: Yes, yes, I do. Thank you.
5: Yes, it's not really a compliment.
4: No. So will you consider us?
5: No.
4: But
5: seriously, no. No. What wines do you have?
4: Well, I gave you the wine list earlier.
5: Yes, I read that. It was very funny. What wines do you have?
4: Those are our wines.
5: Oh, very well. Luckily, I did a little bit of shopping in Tokyo. Serve me this, please, babushka.
1: Yes, Arthur, but aircraft don't have chimneys.
3: Why not? Shall we move on? Next, presents.
6: Well, I've got you all presents, but they're in the hold.
1: Oh, we could do a secret Santa.
6: Oh, great.
1: I write each of our names on four slips of paper. Now we all take one.
3: Mine says Martin.
1: And we don't say who we've got.
3: I bet they all say Martin.
1: No, they don't. And now we think of a present for whoever we've got.
3: Like what?
1: Everything. For instance, you could give your person, whoever he might be, first crack at the cheese tray for a month. Or do the walk round for him next time it rains. Or simply pay him a nice compliment about what a fine commanding officer
3: he is. This can be Carolyn's slip. Give me another one.
4: Douglas, what are you doing in the galley?
3: Searching for turkey.
4: Well, I think there's an old chicken sandwich in the door of the fridge.
3: Aha! Oh, by the way, I'm supposed to tell you we're having a secret Santa.
4: What fresh hell is this?
3: One of those things where you're given a slip with someone's name on it and you get them a present. You got Martin.
4: Look, tell him I'm sorry, but I just don't have time. Oh, unless... Does he like... red wine?
3: Martin, I think so, yes.
4: Fine, I'll give him this then. Mr. Al-Yachin just gave me this bottle to serve him. It's nothing too special, is it?
3: Oh, Petrus 2005. That's rather nice, actually.
4: Oh, well, it's Martin's lucky day then.
3: And what are you planning to serve Mr. Al-Yachin?
4: Well, what do you think? The same wine box Chateau Gatwick we give everyone.

0: What happened to our very best customer service?
1: Well, firstly, everyone's palate is shot at 35,000 feet, and he'll never notice. And secondly, he calls me Babushka.
0: And yet he lives.
2: Now, what about a tree? Any ideas?
3: If we had a bush, we could put it on a stick.
2: Any ideas that don't rely on us having a bush?
0: Gentlemen, I have in my hand a chicken sandwich.
3: Oh, well done, Douglas. So we just need to fish the bits of chicken out and, I don't know, somehow make them a bit more like turkey.
2: How do we do that?
3: Can we make them drier and sort of not as nice tasting? But in a good way.
0: Certainly we can. Leave it to me. Next, Christmas pudding. How on earth are we going to do that?
2: Well, I suppose it's basically just a cake with dried fruit and cream on top.
3: And brandy poured over it and set fire to.
0: You realise that might be a tallish order in an aircraft flight deck?
3: All right, I'll let you off that one.
0: But I will check my coat pockets for chocolate raisins.
3: Hooray!
4: How are you finding your wine, Mr. Alyakhin?
5: Superb.
4: So glad. Now, listen, I admit we may not be the fastest or slickest aircraft in the skies.
5: I think you more or less lost that race when the Wright brothers took off.
4: But it's owned and run by someone who will fight harder for your money. And not only that, but will fight for much, much less of it. This much less.
5: Now that is very interesting argument, but could you really handle 3 or 4 flights a month from us?
4: Certainly. I mean, I won't pretend we're not a small company, but...
5: That in itself is not a problem. I mean, so long as there's a crew and a relief crew, theoretically, even if you employ just 4 pilots, we would consider you.
4: Oh, interesting.
5: How many do you employ?
4: Well, as it happens, the bare minimum of, as you say, 4.
5: Yes, you see, the danger with really tiny firms is you tend to cut corners and bend rules just to survive, and this leads to little problems.
4: Oh, not us, though. Absolutely not. We are sticklers at MJN. We stickle.
5: Well, let me ring my CFO, and we shall see.
4: Drivers, I'm bringing... Why does it smell of chicken in here?
2: Because Douglas has hung strips of chicken all over the air-conditioning ducts.
4: Why on earth?
2: Not Arthur. Douglas.
4: Oh, good Lord, it's catching. And what are you doing, Martin?
2: I am, for the benefit of your son, shelling these chocolate raisins.
4: Shelling them?
2: Yes, there's no chocolate in a Christmas pudding. So I'm rolling them between finger and thumb until the chocolate crumbles off.
4: Of course you are. Well, if I could just ask you to pack away your various charming handicrafts for now. I'm bringing Mr. Alyakhin up to use the SATCOM. So, Arthur... Get in the locker.
3: Locker? Mum? Can't I just hide in the galley?
4: He has to come through the galley to get to the flight deck, idiot.
3: Well, I won't say anything to him. I'll just be like, you know, the man in the galley, okay?
4: No, it's not okay. When a very wealthy businessman hires a private plane, he doesn't assume it'll come with a man in the galley. Now, get in the locker.
3: Fine.
4: Back in a minute, and you two, try to look like pilots. You know, real pilots.
0: Martin, while Arthur's shut away in a small tin cupboard, can I ask you, in the Secret Santa, did you happen to get me?
2: Well, I don't think I should tell you, should I?
0: Not if you're upholding the strictest principles of santally secretiveness, no. But just between us?
2: Yes, as it happens, I did.
0: Excellent. Can I swap with you?
2: But then you'd get you.
0: I know.
2: Why would you want yourself?
0: Well, call it a harmless whim.
2: This is a scheme, isn't it?
0: A scheme? Me? On Christmas Day? What sort of a person do you take me for?
2: What are you after this time?
0: Oh, nothing that would interest you. Will you swap, then?
2: Who have you got?
0: Arthur.
2: Oh, I could give him a stocking. Okay, then.
0: Thank you.
2: Now, do you have an orange on you?
0: An orange. Orange. Let me just check my citrus pocket. No. And my emergency citrus pocket?
2: Yes, all right.
0: Why do you want one?
2: Well, there's always an orange in a Christmas stocking, and chocolate coins, and a sugar mouse. Everyone knows that.
0: I see. This is definitely all still for Arthur's benefit, is it?
2: Yes.
0: Just checking. How are you going to make chocolate coins?
2: Well, I've the chocolate I peeled off the raisins. I just need to put it on some coins.
4: Alyakhin, this is Captain Creef.
5: Pleased to meet you.
0: And you, though actually...
2: I'm the captain.
5: Are you?
2: Yes.
5: I'm sorry, I thought you were the... What do you call him?
0: Captain's little helper?
2: No, I am the captain.
5: He doesn't look like a captain. I fear our clients would not be impressed. Perhaps when welcoming them aboard, this one could wear the captain's hat.
2: No, he couldn't. Sorry, no.
0: No, I agree. You see, Captain Creef here has assiduously built up his neck muscles by constant wearing of that hat. Whereas I fear the sheer weight of gold braid would snap mine like a dry twig.
5: What does your other captain look like?
2: Other captain? I'm the captain.
4: Out of the two of you, yes. But obviously we have other pilots at MJN Air.
2: Do we?
4: Yes, of course.
0: Remind me, if you would, of the names of the others.
4: Well, there's Nigel and Noel.
0: Noel? Christmassy name?
4: Yes. Yes, he was born on Christmas Day.
0: Oh, really? I never knew that about old Noel.
4: Well, now you do.
0: Is that why he didn't have to fly today? Because it's his birthday?
4: No. He doesn't have to fly today, like Nigel, because they're senior to you two and get to pick their trips first, because they're so much better.
0: Oh, I see. Is that why you're stewardessing today as well, rather than our usual stewardesses, Holly and Ivy and Carol and Merry Christmas? Yes, and Bert. Yes, dear old Bert, the stewardess. 86 today and still less grumpy than certain of his colleagues.
2: 86 today, did you say?
0: That's right, he shares a birthday with Noel. And the little baby Jesus.
4: All right, that will do, Mr. Alyakhin. The SATCOM.
5: Thank you. Hello, Andrei. Andrei.
0: By the way, Carolyn, sorry to bother you, but I've just realized I've got myself in the Secret Santa. Can I swap with you?
4: What? Yes, for all I care. Oh, no, wait. I was going to give Martin that wine.
0: Sir?
4: Well, I can't give it to you, can I? You don't drink.
0: Oh, don't worry. I have friends who drink. I'll pass it on.
4: Oh, all right, then. Here's the slip.
5: Спасибо, Andrei. Спасибо. Okay, I have finished. Babushka, let us return.
2: Babushka?
4: Say nothing.
2: So, your scheme, then?
0: Yes?
2: Is to get hold of that bottle of wine?
0: Yes.
2: Expensive bottle of wine, is it?
0: Oh, yes.
2: Really expensive?
0: Yep.
2: Hundreds of pounds?
0: Couple of thousand, probably.
2: You're going to sell it?
0: Certainly am. Oh. Don't feel bad for Carolyn. She nicked it in the first place.
2: Christmas really brings out the best in you, doesn't it?
6: Chet? Can I come out yet?
2: Oh, God, sorry, Arthur. Yes, of course.
3: Oh, that's better. Whose is this umbrella? I'm afraid I might have stood on it a bit.
2: Oh, Arthur, that's mine and it's new.
3: Sorry, Skip. Still, it is a green umbrella.
2: Yes, so?
3: Christmas tree!
0: Ah, yes. Just like the carol, deck the halls with Martin's brawley.
2: Douglas.
0: La la la la la.
5: I'm sorry, Babushka. I don't think it will work. You, I like. And I believe I can see how we could sell your terrible aircraft as retro experience. But your captain, he does not inspire confidence. I'm afraid he looks to me like exactly the sort of rule-bending chance-taker I was talking about.
4: What? Martin? You're rejecting us because you think Martin might not be enough of a stickler? Right, come with me.
3: Oh, it's beautiful.
2: Right, who wants to put the star on top?
4: I'm bringing him back. Arthur, in your locker.
5: I'm going.
4: Come on through.
5: Gentlemen, sorry to interrupt again. Good Lord, what is that?
0: Nothing, just an umbrella. It's drying off.
5: You've decorated it?
0: No, we've just dropped things on it. Strategically.
5: And you, what are you covered in?
2: Me? Oh yes, I may have got a bit of chocolatey stuff.
5: Why?
2: Well, just a snack. Keep the blood sugar level up. It's a long way from Hong Kong to Hawaii.
0: Martin.
5: From Tokyo.
2: Yeah, but we started in Hong Kong.
4: Oh, God.
5: Do you mean to tell me that before you flew me from Tokyo to Molokai, you flew from Hong Kong to Tokyo?
2: No.
5: No, you didn't?
2: No, I didn't mean to tell you that.
5: Then how can you possibly still be within your legal hours? I'm sorry, Babushka, but this is precisely the sort of dangerous corner cutting I was afraid of.
0: If I may.
5: What?
0: Before you go any further, there's someone I think you should meet. Mr. Aliakin, this is Noel. Say hello, Noel.
7: Hello, I'm...
0: But no need to say anything else. Noel is our relief pilot, who has been swapping in and out with both of us throughout the two sectors, thus extending our duty hours in the CAA-approved manner. Haven't you, Noel?
7: Yes, I...
0: That'll do.
5: But why has he been hiding in locker?
0: Well, because, as you know, today's his birthday. And we're organizing a surprise birthday party for him.
5: I see. And I suppose that explains the chocolate and decorations.
0: Oh, so it does. I mean, yes, it does. After landing checks complete and on stand at 7 minutes to midnight, precisely.
2: Arthur, we're ready. In you come. Okay, Arthur, your 7 minute Christmas starts now.
8: Hooray!
2: Where did you get that from?
8: Oh, I always carry one of these. You never know.
2: And off we go. Tree, look, it's beautiful.
0: It's a green umbrella with little milk buckets stapled to it.
8: I think it's beautiful.
2: Decorations, ta-da!
8: Wow, I've never seen so many of the warning lights on before.
0: Yes. Yes, this is what happens if you tell a plane it's flying when it's actually parked. Poor old Gertie would like us to know she's flying considerably too close to the ground and infinitely too slowly.
2: Turkey, direct from the aircon carvery. Here you go.
8: Oh, lovely.
2: Seconds?
8: Oh, why not? It's Christmas.
2: Christmas pudding. Now, the trick here is it's a bit like a tequila slammer. You take a raisin, dip it in custard cream crumbs, and then knock it back with coffee creamer. Ready?
8: Ready.
2: Go!
8: Oh, lovely.
4: My little Christmas elves. Mr. Aliakin has agreed to give us a trial run in the new year.
2: Carolyn, great. You're just in time for presents.
4: Well, why are we doing it now?
8: Because for the next 4 minutes, it's still Christmas.
4: But
0: Carolyn, you first.
4: Oh, well, yours is the wine, Douglas. Shall I get it for you?
2: No time. Douglas, what did you get for Carolyn?
0: You remember 20 minutes ago when I brilliantly and single-handedly saved your bacon with the yacht broker?
4: Yes.
0: Well, Merry Christmas.
4: Thank you.
8: My turn. This is for you, Martin. It's one of just a couple of things you missed off the list, you see. A silly hat.
2: Oh, goodness. Is that my hat?
8: Yes, but made silly.
0: Sillier.
2: How is all that staying on?
8: Well, I've used a sort of framework of dry spaghetti to hold up the...
2: The cook's spaghetti, yes, yes. Thank you, Arthur. It's just what I least expected. Now then, this is for you.
8: Ah, an extra sock. Brilliant. Now I'll always have a pair, even when one's in the wash.
2: It's not the present. It's a stocking.
8: Oh, wow. Thank you, Skip. What have we got? An orange Tic Tac.
2: The closest I could get.
8: A sugar sachet with the... A rabbit drawn on it?
2: It's a mouse. It's a sugar mouse.
8: Right, yep. And some 5p's that, with... What's happened to the 5p's?
2: Because of the chocolate! They're chocolate coins!
8: Oh, brilliant! Thank you!
2: And midnight.
8: Oh, well, thank you, chaps. Best Christmas ever.
0: Really? You did spend a fair amount of it in a tin box.
8: Yeah, all right. Well, best this year, anyway.
0: Not necessarily. What about next Christmas?
8: That'll be next year.
0: Interestingly, no. You see, I have a little extra present for you, Arthur. And that is the information which, of course, as a professional pilot, Martin will hardly have forgotten, that as you fly from Tokyo to Hawaii, you pass over a thing called the International Date Line.
8: Oh!
0: At which point you put the clocks back 24 hours. In a way, that makes this 12:01 on Christmas morning.
8: No!
0: So my present to you, Arthur, is that we are all of us about to have the whole of Christmas Day off in Hawaii. Some of us having had the benefit of a dry run.
8: Get rest you merry, gentlemen. Nothing you dismay.
0: Yes, perhaps save the full rendition for tomorrow morning.
8: Thank you, Douglas. Best present ever. Oh, and actually that's great because I got an extra present for everyone. The other thing you left off my list, Skip.
2: Hmm?
8: This.
2: Mulled wine. Lovely.
0: You took my Petrus 05 and you mulled it.
8: What? Not properly, I don't have the stuff, but, you know, I whacked in some fruit juice and some sugar and the rest of the orange Tic Tacs. And then I just blitzed it in the microwave. It'll be close enough.
0: You.
8: Of course it'll be close enough.
2: And it's the thought that counts, isn't it, Douglas?
0: Absolutely. Thank you, Arthur.
8: Oh, you're welcome. Merry Christmas.
4: That's actually rather good.
7: That was Cabin Pressure by John Finnemore. It starred Stephanie Cole as Carolyn, Roger Allam as Douglas, Benedict Cumberbatch as Martin, and John Finnemore as Arthur. It also featured Ben Wilbond as Mr. Aliakin. The producer was David Tyler, and the programme was a positive production for BBC Radio 4.
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1: Revolting People by Andy Hamilton and Jay Tarsus. With Jay Tarsus, Jan Ravens, James Fleet, Hugh Dennis, Penelope Nice, Tony Maudsley, Philip Pope, and Andy Hamilton.
2: Do you have to do that, son? These accounts are not easy to add up, and I'm finding it hard to concentrate. Besides, I don't think the chickens like being juggled.
3: Yes, they do, Father. With them, it's like they're flying, the way puppet birds do.
2: Yes, but they're flying in very fast circles. And their clucking sounds like a cry for help.
3: No, no, that's excitement. You just don't know how to read chickens.
2: Please stop it, Joshua. You might damage them. And those two scrawny specimens are virtually the only assets we have left.
3: Is the shop doing badly, then?
2: You can say that again.
3: Why?
2: Why what?
3: Why do I have to say it again? I don't like saying stuff again. It always makes me feel like I'm being ignored. And then before long, I find myself wondering if I'm some kind of idiot.
2: Oh, I wouldn't waste your time wondering about that.
4: Evening, Father. Evening, Joshua.
2: Mary, where have you been? I wanted some help with these accounts.
4: Oh, I've been off in the woods doing secret training with the Revolutionary Militia, preparing for the day we strike at the heart of the British Empire. And after that, I went shopping at Obadiah's.
2: Our rival store, Obadiah's?
4: Yes.
2: But you always say Obadiah's an English-loving, two-faced Judas.
4: And nobody sells nice soap.
3: He sells everything. It's a great shop.
4: And loyal customers get given a discount. You should offer that, Father.
2: I don't have loyal customers. I don't even have loyal children. Don't you two realize that Obadiah's obscenely large emporium is one of the reasons nobody's coming to this shop?
4: Oh, don't exaggerate, Father. Six people came in today, and they left with their arms full of goods.
2: They were bailiffs. Repossessing on behalf of creditors.
4: What about that old lady?
2: Yeah, she wanted to know how to get to Obadiah's. Now, admittedly, Obadiah's is only one of the problems dragging us under. There are other factors.
5: Evening, all.
6: Evening.
2: And here they both are.
5: Stand easy, Sergeant.
6: Permission to unscrew my wooden leg and soak my aching stump, sir.
5: Yes, yes, permission granted.
2: I'd rather you didn't grant permission, Captain. My customers find that stump a little off-putting.
6: Well, personally, I think the stump could be a bit of a crowd puller, sir. Morbid curiosity packs them in every time. Why do those chickens look dizzy?
5: And, what have you been up to today, dearest Mary?
4: Oh, this and that.
5: We've spent all day on patrol in the woods, searching for armed rebels.
4: Did you find any?
6: Of course not, we're not stupid.
3: You look tired, Captain.
5: Oh, you can say that again.
3: No. No, I'm not going to. And you can't make me.
5: I see you're doing your accounts, Samuel. Gracious me, that's a big number. The one with all the exclamation marks after it and the drawing of the little stick man hanging from the gallows with the word me written underneath.
2: Yeah, well, that's a pretty depressing debit column. And it's not helped by the fact that I'm legally required to lodge and feed you and the sergeant here. And I suppose now you'll be wanting supper.
5: No need, Samuel. We bought some victuals at Obadiah's.
2: Obadiah's?
5: Yes, it's a very impressive store. Yeah. There's soothing music from a mechanized harpsichord, and one of his boys holds the door open as you leave and tells you to take care now.
2: You see, how can I possibly compete with harpsichords and homilies from door-holding children? No, if money doesn't materialize in the next few weeks, this shop will go out of business and my children will have no inheritance.
3: Oh, you mustn't worry about me, Father. As you know, I'm going to be a doctor.
5: A doctor?
3: Yeah, the animals. I love animals.
5: But you spend a lot of your time hunting animals.
3: But hunting animals is an expression of your love for them, Captain. Ask any huntsman.
6: Yeah, but who in their right mind is going to spend money just to make sick animals better? I mean, if a critter gets sick, you kill them and cook them.
5: That's right.
6: Yeah, and if it's a tortoise, you grill it and pretend it's a pie with feet.
5: Well, I'm with the sergeant, Joshua. I can't see it working.
3: Why not? Animals like me. All sorts. Cats, dogs, pigs, bears.
2: Well, bears only like you because they think you're one of them. On account of your height and the fact that you're so good at wrestling and raiding those beehives.
3: Well, that's my dream, Father.
2: Well, dreams are not reality, son. Reality's a nightmare. a nightmare that's accelerating pell-mell towards bankruptcy, poverty, starvation, which is a slow, lingering death, I'm told.
4: Father, you're panicking.
2: I know, and knowing I'm panicking is making me more panicky. That's how panic works. Panic begets more panic, and before you know it, you're in the madhouse, chained to the wall and biting through your own tongue.
6: Samuel.
2: Until the dreadful final panic that stops your heart beating, and then, wah!
6: Apologies for kneeing you in the bollocks, sir, but I... But I did need to get your attention. Perhaps we could have a quiet word in the corner?
2: Yeah, I can limp that far if you can.
6: Right. You see, the thing is, sir, you do have a possible answer to your problems. Namely, and to wit, that somebody has offered to buy the shop from you.
2: Oh, you mean my erstwhile wife?
6: And her buxom Scottish nighttime lady friend. Yeah, now what's the problem with accepting their offer?
2: Two problems. Namely, shame and humiliation.
6: Oh, I've never seen the point of shame. What's done is done, and you can't put the piss back in your bladder.
2: Well, that's hard to argue with, but it still leaves humiliation.
6: Well, when you look like I do, humiliation's not worth worrying about either, is it? I mean...
2: Well, it worries me, and I'm not prepared to suffer the indignity of selling to the woman who humiliated me all those years ago by deserting me for the charms of some home-breaking female nipple tweaker.
6: Now, don't fall victim to pride, Sam. It's one of the three deadly sins.
2: Three?
6: Yeah. Pride, sloth, and envy.
2: What happened to wrath, gluttony, avarice, and lust? They're sins.
6: Well, not in Stepney, they're not.
7: Sam! Sam!
2: Oh, no.
3: Shall I let Ezekiel in, Father?
2: Oh, go ahead, son. My spirit's broken anyway.
8: Felicitations.
2: Shouldn't you be at work?
8: Work? Oh, yes. Well, I've taken a short sabbatical to bring you momentous tidings. Perhaps the most momentous since bold Odysseus stood on the Ithacan shore and revealed to his beloved Penelope...
2: Just give the it to us without the dead Greeks.
8: Your Aunt Sybil has died.
4: Our Aunt Sybil has died?
8: Yes.
2: You mean our beloved, extremely wealthy Aunt Sybil has died? Oh, that's very sad. I'll miss her terribly.
9: Why are you dancing like that?
2: Well, see, I'm dancing with grief. Grief is a funny thing. Affects people different ways. Personally, I break into a tarantella.
9: Turn cartwheels.
2: Woohoo! Yeah. That too. See, it's an old family tradition. Aunt Sybil loved cartwheels.
10: Oh, I think I remember her. Wasn't she the one who hit you with a plank of wood if you smiled at her?
2: Yeah, well, she could be a little on the stern side, but deep down, she had a heart of gold.
6: Exactly how rich was she?
8: Well, as I understand it, her late husband was a slave trader who made his fortune from his two for the price of one offers.
2: He died last year.
9: How old was he?
2: 41.
9: Oh, pretty good innings, then.
2: Yeah, above average.
8: Aunt Sybil inherited all her fortune from him, and now we'll inherit from her.
2: Well, first of all, the we is inappropriate, as you are not an elephant. And what I also find distasteful is you should be sharing out her fortune when the poor woman is barely gold. I mean, cold.
9: Were you all very close?
2: Close-ish, yes. But sadly, we didn't see as much of her as we'd have liked because,
4: She was a horrid old witch.
2: Oh, Mary, you are very wrong to call her a witch because... Well, because she didn't float when they threw her in that pond and... thereby proving she wasn't guilty of witchcraft. Witchcraft!
6: When is this will being read?
2: Oh, do you mind, McGurk? I have just lost a member of my family... And right now there are more important things than when is the will being read. In fact, I'm so upset I very much doubt if I shall even attend.
11: And I bequeath my remaining assets to... Actually, do you mind not peering over my shoulder like that, Mr. Oliphant?
2: Oh, sorry, Snavely, just trying to read ahead.
11: Mm-hmm. And if you could desist from salivating, only you're staining my coat.
2: Sorry.
11: My remaining assets to be divided equally between my surviving relatives, to wit, my abysmal flop of a nephew, Samuel Oliphant, his two appalling daughters, and gigantic cabbage of a son. They are a truly pathetic bunch, but they are family.
2: Bless her heart.
4: I have a question.
11: Yes, Cora?
4: May I inquire as to what dear Aunt Sybil's remaining assets amount to?
11: £28,000.
2: Jesus Christ! Be praised.
11: My sole condition is that all the Oliphant family stand in the town square at noon on the first Saturday after my death and proclaim their belief in our Lord, the one true God. And if any of them should fail to do so, then none of them is to receive a single penny.
12: Well, there's no problem there.
2: Well, we can do it now if she wants.
8: The elephants are God-fearing folk.
11: Are you an elephant?
12: He is my husband.
8: And the father of her child. Well, I am.
12: Absolutely. Is that the only condition in the will?
11: Yes, it is. Each elephant will be 7,000 pounds richer, including the big kid in the corner with the chickens.
2: Well, of course, that is good news, Mr. Snavely, but it's tempered by the upsetting loss of our dear departed, Aunt Sybil.
11: You'll get over it.
2: Well, yeah, I suppose so, after a suitable period of mourning. Who needs more cognac? Captain, can I top you up?
5: Oh, this is high-quality grog, Samuel.
2: Yeah, I know. I bought it in Obadiah's, which is a most impressive store. In fact, I like his shop so much, I might buy it. Cora, what are you going to do with your share?
12: Ezekiel has already drawn up a grand design for our share.
8: Oh, yes, and I intend to fulfill my ambition of standing for political office.
2: But nobody will vote for you.
8: That's where the money comes in.
12: Money won't change us. We'll only spend it on essentials like horses, servants, a few carriages.
2: What of my grandson? Does he get anything?
8: Indeed he does. He gets a fine education with the most erudite of tutors schooling him 14 hours a day, 7 days a week in the wonders of Latin, Greek, Hebrew, divinity, mathematics, logic, hyperbole, and rhetoric.
2: Oh, so the little fellow's just going to have fun, fun, fun.
5: It's an ambitious plan, Ezekiel, but what if the child doesn't have the intellect for such arduous studies?
8: Oh, come, come. Of course he will. After all, he is my son, isn't he?
2: Absolutely.
6: Yeah, true, yeah, he's very much your son.
5: What about Joshua? What will he do with his money?
2: Animal doctoring. In fact, as we speak, he's probably out buying beds and bandages for bulls and bears.
5: And what about you, Mary? What will you spend your share on? Mary? Mary, are you all right?
13: Yes.
6: Yeah, I've just worked it out. 7,000 pounds is the equivalent, roughly, of robbing 360 stagecoaches on that very dark wooded bit of road on the edge of Epping Forest, for example.
2: Looks like my money worries are over. Which means I shan't have to throw myself at the mercy of my wife and her Caledonian ear nibble.
6: Oh, yeah.
8: A toast! To the incomparable beneficence and largesse of the dearly demised dowager, the late Sybil Truscott, nay Oliphant.
2: And just think, by this time next week, we'll have collected our due.
12: Well, I, for one, will be proud to declare my faith in the God who has smiled on us so.
8: Hallelujah.
2: Yes, indeed. We'll all be proud to do it, won't we, Mary?
13: I won't be declaring anything.
2: Sorry, Mary, I didn't quite catch that.
13: Well, I shan't be declaring anything because I don't believe in God.
8: Cover the infant's ears, Cora. Blasphemy is in the air.
2: You don't believe in God?
13: No.
8: Oh, Satan is sharpening his pitchfork for you, young lady.
2: You be quiet. Now, Mary, dearest, I think there's been some sort of misunderstanding, see?
13: No, there's no misunderstanding. This is supposed to be an age of rational enlightenment, and yet we still imagine our fate is decided by some old fool sitting on a cloud. Well, I don't believe in him.
8: Fetch a stick, Sam, and we'll beat her back into righteousness.
5: Do you really not believe in him, Mary?
13: No, I can't see the need for him, if indeed it is a him.
5: But from God, all authority is derived. If you take away God, you're left with chaos.
13: Or freedom.
8: Freedom, chaos, it's all the same thing. The stick, Sam, the stick. And make it a big one.
12: Tell her, Father. She's just being selfish. Tell her.
2: No, Cora, I shan't dictate to Mary. I'm proud of the fact that she's a woman of strong mind and independent principle.
13: Thank you, Father.
2: She's also a woman of great intelligence and pragmatism, who appreciates that while principles are important in life, they're not important enough to come between her family and 28,000 big ones. Isn't that right, Mary? Isn't that right, Mary? Isn't that right?
13: I'm sorry, Father. I can't stand up in front of the whole marketplace and say that stuff.
2: You only have to say it. You don't have to mean it.
12: Think of my child. If you deny us this money, you will be forfeiting your nephew's future happiness.
13: Money can't buy happiness.
2: Ezekiel, fetch the stick.
12: One's inner being is more important than money.
2: Make it two sticks.
5: Please, this is the 1770s. We don't settle disputes with sticks, but with reasoned debate. Mary, dear sweet Mary, let me free you from all this foolish nonsense by proving to you how you're mistaken.
13: Well, just as long as you don't patronize me.
5: I wouldn't dream of patronizing you, my little puppet. But think of it this way. The Bible tells us that God made the world. Now, if there is no God, and he didn't make the world, who did?
13: I don't know.
5: Ergo, you concede that your position is founded on ignorance.
8: Oh, touche, Grimshaw. I had no idea you were such an intellectual titan.
13: Listen, Smugchop, saying you don't know something is not the same as being ignorant, and I will certainly not stand up in public and say I know that which I do not know. This is pure willfulness. You don't need the money. Ezekiel has a well-paid job.
8: But I've been fired.
13: What?
8: With enthusiasm. Enthusiasm for my new career in politics and little Ezekiel's curriculum.
13: Come, Ezekiel. Let's waste no more breath on this pig-headed ingrate. And you, Father, you prove you're a father for once by taking that godless minx in hand and making her consider the needs of others. Good day.
2: Well, a few more slams should do for that door. Still, soon I'll be able to buy millions of doors once Aunt Sybil's money is ours.
13: What makes you think I'll give way?
2: Because I know how important your family is to you, darling. And if you love me, you'll do it.
13: Well, if you love me, you wouldn't make me do it.
2: Just do what you have to do to get the money. That's the American way.
13: I thought America was supposed to be a land of freedom. Isn't that why our forefather, Isaiah Oliphant, fled here aboard the Mayflower to escape intolerance and repression?
2: No, he fled to escape his creditors and several angry husbands.
13: But I'm sure, in part, Isaiah came to get away from the tyranny of religious authority.
2: Well, one of his pursuers was a bishop, because Isaiah stole the roof off Winchester Cathedral, one of the many cathedral roofs he managed to filch.
13: You've never mentioned this before.
2: Well, I'm only giving this family skeleton a good rattle because I don't want you laboring under any more high-minded delusions. Your great-grandfather was a swindler, an adulterer, a whoremonger, and a thief.
6: Yep, versatility, that's the key.
13: Well, my point still stands. People should be free to believe in what they choose, and I believe in the divinity of man.
5: Well, you are in error, madam. And I should warn you that by denying the authority of the Almighty, you are implicitly rebelling against God's chosen monarch, King George. Isn't that right, McGurk?
6: How much can you get for a cathedral roof, then?
5: McGurk.
6: And who do you flog it to? Another cathedral, I suppose. Perhaps one that's already had its roof, Nick. It's a golden circle. It's inspired. It's the perfect money spinner. You just have to stay one roof ahead.
5: Would you please concentrate on the matter under discussion?
6: Sorry. And that is?
2: That Mary should place her trust in God rather than man.
13: Oh, stop this hypocrisy, Father. You never go to church. And the only time I've ever seen you open a Bible was when you got drunk and bet McGurk that squirrels was one of the plagues of Egypt. You don't believe in God any more than I do.
2: Of course I believe in God. You have to believe in God.
13: Why?
2: Because somebody has to take responsibility for this mess. And if it's not God's fault, then we have to take the blame. And that's just not fair.
6: How high is a cathedral roof?
2: Now you listen here, Mary. I will brook no more nonsense. Come noon on Saturday, you'll stand in that square and comply with Aunt Sybil's wishes. I command you as your father. She'll give way in the end.
5: Do you think so?
2: Oh, yeah.
5: I see. And the gesture with the fingers...
2: That was Italian, I think. Well, here goes. Dear Lord, this is the first time in a long while that I've got down on my knees and prayed to you. See, I'm in something of a pickle, and I'm not sure what to do. Perhaps you could send me some kind of sign, or even an angel.
6: And he dingled and dangled, his dingly-dangly-dong.
2: Not funny, Lord.
6: His dingly-dangly-dong. Oh, Samuel, what are you doing up so late?
2: I'm praying. Do you care to join me?
6: Well, I don't have the knees for praying, I'm afraid. His dingly-dangly-dong was shiny, green, and long.
2: Do you only know songs that are obscene?
6: Well, it's not my fault that folk songs are all about romantic subjects.
2: Romantic?
6: Yeah, all of them. Well, apart from the ones about ships that sail from Liverpool. Never to return. Now. Mind you, if you've ever been to Liverpool, you'd know that's not such a grim fate.
2: Have you been drinking?
6: Only enough to numb the pain of my existence.
2: How much is that in gallons?
6: 4. I saw your boy down the tavern, by the way, telling everyone about his animal doctor scheme.
2: People weren't laughing at him, were they?
6: Oh, no, more than usual. What is it you're praying for, then?
2: Wisdom.
6: Ah, wisdom. Sounds sort of profound when you say it like that, doesn't it? Ah, wisdom.
2: Tell me, McGurk, do you believe in God?
6: Ah, God.
2: Stop it, McGurk.
6: Sorry.
2: Do you believe in the Almighty?
6: Well, it's compulsory, isn't it? I mean, legally, you're obliged to believe in all that biblical stuff. You know, Adam and Eve and their talking snake, Jesus and his water into wine dodge, Moses and the three commandments.
2: 10 commandments.
6: I know, but I don't count the 7 that aren't practical, you know. I regard thou shalt not steal and the like as just helpful suggestions, really.
2: I just don't know what to do, Sergeant. Yeah. This whole business with Mary and Aunt Sybil's money is causing so much ill feeling. Especially between me and Mary.
6: Yeah, I have heard rude words being exchanged, and your Mary knows more rude words than a sailor's parrot.
2: I don't know. I'm in a state of bewilderment.
6: Ah, bewilderment.
2: Stop it! What do you think I should do?
6: Well, the way I sees it, yes, you could force Mary to comply, but at the risk of destroying her love for you. And is anything worth that? It's only money, after all.
2: Well, that's funny coming from you, McGurk. I was rather under the impression that money was quite important to you.
6: What made you think that?
2: Oh, I don't know. Little things like the way you steal from my cash box. Obviously, I read too much into that.
6: Yeah. You see, all I know is, when the ordure hits the bucket, the love of a daughter counts for more than money.
2: You know, McGurk, I've got this nauseous feeling in the pit of my stomach that tells me you just might be right. Or it could be gas.
6: Oh.
14: Hello, McGurk. I wasn't expecting to find you down here at this hour.
6: Oh, couldn't settle, miss, on account of Captain Brimshaw talking in his sleep. Yeah? He keeps shouting out your name.
14: Really? I wonder what he's dreaming about.
6: I don't. Anyway, why are you up at this late hour, miss?
14: Oh, I can't sleep either. I came down to get some water.
6: Water?
14: Yes, to drink.
6: To drink?
14: Yes. Would you like some?
6: Oh, no, miss, but you go ahead and indulge your little foible.
14: Oh, what's that on the table? Oh, you've been drawing pictures.
6: Yeah.
14: What's this one? A drawing of St. Paul's Cathedral?
6: Yeah.
14: With an incredibly long ladder. Leaning up against the dome.
6: Yeah. Just dreaming.
14: Mm. You draw well.
6: Well, thank you, miss.
14: And this is one of my sister Cora. Naked. Why is she naked?
6: Because I haven't drawn her clothes on yet. See, an artist works in stages, you see.
14: Tell me, McGurk, as a disinterested observer, am I being pig-headed over this whole Aunt Sybil nonsense?
6: Well, what do you think, miss?
14: I think I am. I think that I could end up sacrificing my family's love because of an inflexible adherence to principles. Well, what if I do swear allegiance to the Lord? What does it cost me? They're only words.
6: True, miss. Only words, and you will retain their love.
14: That's right.
6: Yeah, and all you have lost is your honor, integrity, and self-respect.
14: Yes. But the way I see it, Father will never have money worries again.
6: Oh, yes, true. In fact, he'll have more money than you'll know what to do with.
14: Yes, which is nice.
6: Very nice, yeah, provided he doesn't fall into that familiar spiral of excess, debauchery, opium addiction, and death.
14: Oh, money wouldn't affect him like that. No, Father has good judgment. I'm sorry, did you say something?
6: No, miss, no.
14: Hmm. And, of course, there's the others to consider.
6: True, yeah, and Cora and Joshua and Ezekiel are all intelligent and sensible people. I'm sure they can be relied on to spend the money prudently. I'm sorry, did you say something?
14: No. So are you suggesting that it'd be better for all concerned if I stood firm by my principles?
6: Well, it's good to have principles.
14: Well, you don't have any.
6: I can't afford them. Oh, when you live by the bayonet, miss, morals come as cheap as a Stepney whore on a wet Tuesday.
14: And that's pretty cheap, right?
6: Mm, 2 farthings at the outside, one if she's ugly.
14: Well, McGurk, this is not the advice I'd have expected from you, but, oh, damn it, you're right. I should stand on my honor. It's important to be able to look yourself in the eye and stand on your own 2 feet.
6: Yeah, those were the days.
14: You know, McGurk, I had you down as a disgusting and ignorant barbarian. But I can see now I was only half right.
6: Oh, thank you, miss.
15: Oh,
2: All righty, who wants to join me? I have a quart of Obadiah's finest cognac that I put by to celebrate. And celebrate I will. I'm celebrating my imminent penury, abject humiliation, and shameful, shameful shame.
5: I suppose the philosophical way to look at it is that although Mary lost you the money by not turning up in the town square yesterday, she only lost you money that a week ago you never knew you were going to get in the first place.
2: Oh, go sit on your sword and shimmy on it. Joshua, will you stop juggling those chickens?
3: It's medicinal. They're looking peaky, and I'm trying to boost their morale.
12: Well, bang goes your animal doctor scheme, Joshua, and bang goes young Ezekiel's schooling.
8: £28,000. That should have been ours has gone instead into a charitable trust to be administered by Snavely the lawyer, who I understand has now disappeared, along with his neighbor's wife.
2: Never trust a lawyer or a wife. I'm doomed.
5: Exactly, how big is your debt, Samuel?
2: It's as big as your big fat English ass.
5: I'm only trying to help.
6: You could still sell up to your missus.
2: Oh, shut up, Stumpy.
12: Well, we're going to see the magistrate with a view to pursuing that weasel of a lawyer, Snavely.
8: And if I see that blaspheming daughter of yours, Samuel, I shall whip her sinful hide.
3: If you touch Mary, I'll rip your head off your shoulders and stuff it so far up your backside, you'll be peeping out through your belly button.
2: Elegantly put, son.
12: Come, husband. I guess we're not welcome here.
2: Good guess.
8: This family's in trouble, Samuel. Like the crew of the doomed Argos, saving towards the twin perils of Scylla and Charybdis, whose clashing rocks guarded the channel.
2: Elegantly slammed, McGurk.
6: Listen, Sam, I know it's just a drop in your stormy ocean, but I could spare you some money out of my savings.
2: Your savings?
6: Yeah, I can only spare £500.
2: £500?
6: Yeah, but it might buy you a little time with your creditors, see you through your present emergency.
2: Well, Roy, I don't know what to say, other than, well, thank you. Oh. I'd offer you a drink, but I've just drained this cognac, I'm afraid.
6: Oh, don't you worry. You take my arm, and we'll adjourn to the tavern. With your permission, Captain.
5: Permission granted, and well done, McGurk. I'm proud of you.
6: Off we toddle then, Samuel.
2: Well, that leg, Sergeant, is that new?
6: Oh, do you like it? Yeah, I just bought it. £65. It's best pine. Mm. Yeah, the smell masks the aroma from my bowels.
5: Mm. Well, that's a turn-up. £500, plus that new leg. I had no idea McGurk was so well-placed financially.
10: Well, I think perhaps someone left him a bit of money in their will.
5: Huh. Why do you think that?
10: Well, because I saw him in a tavern last week, and he was laughing and shaking hands with Snavely the lawyer.
5: Oh. Right. Well, good luck to him.
1: Revolting People featured Jay Tarsus as Samuel, Andy Hamilton as Sergeant McGurk, Jan Ravens as Mary, and James Fleet as Captain Brimshaw. Ezekiel was played by Hugh Dennis, Cora by Penelope Nice, Joshua by Tony Maudsley, and Snavely by Philip Pope. Revolting People was written by Jay Tarsus and Andy Hamilton, and produced by Paul Mayhew Archer.
15: Inside every cake plum, there's a nice clean stone asking to be let out. 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
17: That dirt edge needs Mild Green Fairy's cleaning edge. 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Right on the dirt.
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19: Ian, do you know something? 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
20: All right.
19: You'll save Mum enough money to buy me a Leeds United tracksuit.
20: Fantastic.
19: I mean, they look the same, don't they?
20: Might look the same, but they don't taste the same.
19: You can't tell the difference.
20: Well, I can. The cheap one's yours.
21: Bird's eye. Somehow other beef burgers just don't taste the same.
19: Ian, do you know something? If you stop eating bird's eye beef burgers and eat these cheap ones...
20: All right.
19: You'll save Mum enough money to buy me a Leeds United tracksuit.
20: Fantastic.
19: I mean, they look the same, don't they?
20: Might look the same, but they don't taste the same.
19: You can't tell the difference.
20: Well, I can. The cheap one's yours.
21: Bird's eye. Somehow other beef burgers just don't taste the same.

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0: Well, that's another fine mess you've gotten us into.
1: It's a minor snag.
0: No, no, it's not a minor snag. It's a prison riot. Now, just remind me, what's the mantra I get every morning when I walk through the door? Prentice McCabe are the top government media relations agency in London. We are never knowingly outweezed.
1: And we have not been outweezed. We've been temporarily incommoded.
0: Charles, against the advice of the senior partner...
1: The older partner, Martin.
0: The older and wiser partner, I rather think. You accept a commission from some bunch of lefty Guardian readers who want to let everybody out of prison.
1: They do not want to let everybody out. They've enlisted my unique skills to persuade our political masters to show courage and honesty for once in their benighted lives and nail the lie that prison works. This is a battle for hearts and minds.
0: And a riot in Brixton is part of the master plan?
1: Well, what's a riot amongst friends?
0: They've taken two Labour MPs hostage.
1: The Prime Minister's got hundreds of Labour MPs. He's hardly going to miss two, is he?
2: Charles, Charles, over here.
1: Ah, over here, yes.
2: Are you sure this is safe?
1: Of course this is safe. This is Middlesbrough Football Club. There's nobody here at all.
2: Charles, our relationship has reached a defining moment.
1: You're going to ask me to marry you, aren't you? All these years and I never knew.
2: I'm going to ask you to ditch these prison reform people. Charles, you've been extremely useful to Downing Street. You've done on the government's behalf a lot of messy, difficult things. You've done them with skill and discretion.
1: You are going to ask me to marry you.
2: I want you to know how grateful the Prime Minister is. He would say thank you if only he didn't have to deny your existence. Charles, you're on the wrong side of this argument.
1: Which argument are we talking?
2: We are going to crush this absurd riot in Brixton. We're going to crush it with a ruthlessness that will make the Tories look like soft, soppy, pinko, knicker-wetting minis.
1: Do you know what you remind me of, Archie? A pimply, weedy adolescent in a rugby changing room proudly counting his pubes. I'm a man, even if I need a microscope to prove it.
2: You don't actually believe this nonsense about reforming the prisons, do you? For pity's sake, man, what's got into you? How many times have we met in this room and I've said, I've got a job for you? And you say, oh good, I do hope it's something messy. We don't employ Prentice McCabe to parade its political conscience. Now that is adolescence.
1: Look, I'm employed by an association that wishes to reform our penal system. Naturally, I give them maximum energy and commitment, as I do to any client.
2: I know you do. That's why we don't want you on the wrong side. We've got too much respect for you. Charles, don't get in the way on this one. Not if you wish this lucrative relationship to continue. I need your response now, Charles.
1: Archie, let me say this as a man of unflinching principled consistency. What's in it for me?
2: I'm sorry?
1: Well, it's all very well being one of the people of the night, your existence officially denied, but it does get a little lonely.
2: What are we talking?
1: A knighthood.
2: What?
1: Sir Charles Prentice.
2: So you'll drop all this nonsense about prison reform if we give knighthoods to you and Martin?
1: Who said anything about Martin? Archie, if you're going to have principles in this life, it is essential that they have a certain infinite flexibility, just like the Prime Minister's.
3: Tell the Home Secretary not the flak jacket.
4: I think he looks rather good in it.
3: What he needs is an air of sober responsibility, and tell him to wear a sensible shirt, not that stripy one. We can't have him showing up outside Brixton in a shirt that looks like the top half of a clown suit.
4: All right, I'll tell him.
3: And, not the tie with the bunny rabbit, even if his children did give it to him. You cannot order a riot squad to enter a prison wearing a tie with bunny rabbits. Janice, have you got the script?
4: Yeah, it's here.
3: Let's check this over. Tough measure, blah, blah, blah. We'll always stand firm against criminals, blah, blah.
4: You don't think there's any chance of them calling off this riot, do you?
3: God, I certainly hope not.
0: I knew it. I always knew it. There comes a time when a man must stand up and be counted. Am I a man or am I a sheep? Arise, Sir Principles. Meh.
1: Martin, I was persuaded by the power of Archie's arguments.
5: Of course you were.
1: And after all, why shouldn't I accept some token of Downing Street's esteem? I have done the state some service.
0: And he's paid us a lot of money.
1: We can never overlook the importance of our government retainer, certainly.
0: We must reform the prison system.
1: As indeed we must, when the time is right, when resources permit.
0: And in the meantime, we will reluctantly accept the baubles and bangles of government patronage, the crass comforts of cronyism, the piffling perks of privilege.
1: Well, up to a point.
0: Charles, I am getting a knighthood as well, aren't I?
1: I don't recall any mention of that. What was it Archie said? I shall always think of Martin as plain Martin. Sir Charles and plain Martin.
0: Oh. Not Sir Bauble and Sir Bangle.
1: I fear not.
5: Mr. Prentice, Charlotte is here from the prison reform people.
1: Ah, this promises to be a rather delicate interview.
0: And I have no hesitation in leaving you to it.
1: Well, I would welcome a little moral support.
0: And I would welcome a trip to the palace. A quick tap with the old sword, walking backwards in knee-length breeches. But you can't always get what you want, can you? If knee-length breeches are off, then so am I.
5: But Charles, this is our big chance. We can use this to put the prisoner's case. I thought I persuaded you. You know prison is a waste of money.
1: Yes, well, it is.
5: It doesn't reduce crime.
1: It certainly doesn't.
5: A courageous government would tell people the truth and search for alternatives.
1: I could not agree with you more.
5: So I have persuaded you.
1: You've persuaded my brain, yes. But sadly not my wallet or my vanity.
5: You've been bought off.
1: Bought off? What an extraordinary suggestion.
5: What have they done? Offered you a peerage?
1: Of course they haven't. No, as a matter of fact, they haven't. Lord Prentice of the Weeds. Oh, then. Well, no, Charlotte, face the facts. We are coming up to an election. Crime is a major issue. The government must be seen to be tough, especially because it's a Labour government. Governments of the left are always under pressure to prove their virility, flash their cojones.
5: And prisoners don't vote.
1: How cynical. And how completely correct.
5: So when the Home Secretary orders the storming of the prison, we can't rely on you to represent us?
1: Well, no.
5: I'm really disappointed in you, Charles.
1: Charlotte, this is an election year. You're a well-meaning, idealistic, virtuous radical, much to be admired, and lousy box office. Look, come back after the election.
5: No, I don't think so. I'll see myself out.
1: Charlotte!
5: Don't bother. What did you do with your cojones, Charles? Exchange them for two tickets to the Cup Final and dinner with Charlie Whelan?
1: Such bitterness in one so young. Spring lamb in a sauce of cyanide.
0: How did that go?
1: Well, it went.
0: Well, don't sit round worrying about it. Charles, you're put on this earth to be an untrustworthy, calculating swine.
1: Yes. Thank you, Martin.
0: Shifting, difficult to grip, and as malleable as a mountain of merd. Drink at the club?
1: Oh, not your ruddy gentleman's club. Moth-eaten sofas and moth-eaten members.
0: And a restful haven to mull over the day with a glass of mulled wine Maurice.
1: Look, the place to go is Bangkok Banger.
0: What?
1: It's the restaurant. The food is a subtle fusion of authentic Thai cuisine with greasy spoon garbage. They tell me the black pudding green curry is a revelation.

0: subtle fusion of authentic Thai cuisine with greasy spoon garbage. They tell me the black pudding green curry is a revelation. Simply everyone is going there.
1: And I'm simply going somewhere else. Sandy?
2: Yes?
1: Walk into the tube.
2: No, I've just got a few things to clear up.
1: Then I'll bid you good night. Enjoy your bacon in grease and lemongrass or whatever.
0: Good night, Martin.
2: Mr. Prentice?
0: Yes, Sandy.
2: Can I have a word with you?
0: If it's about the invoice to the prison reform people, don't send one. I think it might be adding insult to a sense of utter betrayal.
2: Well, no, it's about my dad.
0: Yes?
2: You know that my dad is doing 3 years in Brixton?
0: Yes, I did know that, and naturally I'm sorry.
2: Oh, don't be sorry. He ought to be doing 23 years. Only he's in D-Wing, where the riot is. See, he's not involved. My dad doesn't do rioting. Breaking and entering he does, a bit of aggressive begging and the odd bit of fraud, but not rioting.
0: I'm glad to hear he's not involved.
2: Yeah, but they said on the news that they're going to send in riot troops, make an example of the prisoners. People are going to get hurt, aren't they?
0: Well, yes, I'm very much afraid they are.
2: And I was wondering if there's anything you could do. I mean, I've never asked you for anything before. Well, except a pay rise, which...
0: Yes, well, we are looking at salary structures at the moment.
2: No, never mind that now. You're supposed to have influence, aren't you? We deal with the government at the highest level. I'm always saying that to potential clients.
0: Yes, and unusually for this outfit, it happens to be true.
2: All of this protest blew up because some of the inmates demanded Sky Sports 1, 2 and 3 on their tellies. Oh, and a selection of all-night channels for the discerning adult.
0: Well, you see, the trouble is, Sandy, that kind of thing doesn't go down well with voters. They expect prisons to be austere.
2: Austere, yeah. Have you ever been in Brixton? Anyway, I thought I'd ask.
0: I'll have to think about it.
2: Yeah, good night.
0: Oh, God.
3: Well, of course, I'm only plain Martin.
0: This is no time for that. Look.
3: Say it, Charles.
0: Well, the thing is...
3: Say it.
0: The thing is, I need your help.
3: Of course you do. The benefit of my first-class mind.
0: Yes, yes, the benefit of your first-class mind.
3: How do you wheeze your way out of this one? Well, you know what this calls for?
0: Well, I was hoping you were going to tell me.
3: It calls for a glass of mulled claret. Ah, splendid.
4: Your claret, messieurs.
3: Thank you, Maurice.
4: Maurice, monsieur.
0: Maurice, one of the few pleasures of drinking in this decaying dump is the pleasure of favouring you with an elegant put-down, a withering witticism.
4: Oui, monsieur.
0: Bugger off, Maurice.
4: Oui, monsieur.
0: Martin.
3: It's the clothes that do it, isn't it? Charles, recommend an urgent meeting with Archie. And you put to him the following.
4: Charles, I hope this is going to be quick. We're in the middle of a crisis.
0: I want to tell you a story, Archie.
4: I don't have the time,
0: A story
4: Charles.
0: About a government minister. We'll call him the Home Secretary. It's just a name. Now, this minister had been a bit of a student radical in his youth, and he was terribly ashamed of it. And he spent the rest of his life trying to prove to himself and everybody else that he was a big, grown-up politician. And came today, some poor, unfortunate prisoners decided to relieve the tedium by rioting. And our nameless minister said, "This is my big moment. This is where I show them how tough and macho and right-wing I really am."
4: And how I've got the support of every poll in every paper.
0: Yes, the polls. Archie, let me tell you about the pants of Naughty Knickers Nance. Now, the pants of Naughty Nance varied with circumstance.
4: Charles.
0: For when they were up, they were up. And when they were down, they were down. And when they were only halfway up, the magistrates couldn't decide between a fine and a suspended sentence.
4: Charles, I'm sure you're driving at something, because you usually are, but what are you driving at, Charles?
0: I'm driving at this. Opinion polls go up, go down, and hover about in the middle. You cannot govern a country by slavishly following the polls.
4: Yes, you can.
0: It's the oldest question in the political book. What happens to the polls when they bring out the body bags? But damn it, that lunatic is proposing to send a riot squad into a prison. What are they taking with them? Balloons, cakes, and vol-au-vents?
4: All right, you've made your point. What are you suggesting?
0: I'm suggesting a last-minute intervention from Number 10. Averting bloodshed, defusing the crisis, showing wisdom and compassion and getting favourable headlines for a fortnight.
4: Ah, yes, you are driving at something, aren't you?
0: In a modern country, there must be better ways of resolving a modern riot. You know the kind of thing. I can leave that to you. And, of course, an understated but unmistakable rebuke to your well-meaning but overzealous colleague, the Home Hothead. Point?
4: Yes, point. The problem is, Charles, it may be too late.
0: Then I suggest, dear Archie, that you get on with it.
4: Yes.

0: Any minute now.
1: Gail, can I ask you something?
0: Of course you can.
1: The announcement about sending the troops or riot squad, whoever they are, well, why does it matter so much to you, to the Gail Shand Agency?
0: Look, what is the one thing that stops us from being the top, the number one?
1: Is this a Charles Prentice thing?
0: You bet it's a Charles Prentice thing.
1: I was afraid it might be.
0: I've tried everything I know to get the gold account, the hotline to number 10, the Downing Street account. Well, all right, up to now I haven't quite managed it.
1: You don't think this gets a bit crude, do you? A bit childish?
0: Listen, what's the best way to win the Downing Street hush-hush account? To put our own boy in the job.
1: If you say so.
0: This is his big moment. This is when he gets to be centre stage. This is when he says, I am a strong leader, I am fit to lead a great nation.
1: Yeah. You know, if you don't mind me saying so, it's a pity you're already married. You and Charles Prentice were meant for each other. Why does it matter so much to be number one instead of number two?
0: Turn the news on and you'll find out.
1: If you say so.
2: And in a dramatic development within the last few moments, the Prime Minister has intervened personally in the prison disturbance here at Brixton. A spokesman for Number 10 said there had to be a better way to solve such problems than through violence and what he called hairy-chested grandstanding. The spokesman emphasised that this was not a criticism of the Home Secretary, whose position was unassailable.
0: No.
3: No, no, no.
4: I knew you could do it, Mr. Prentice.
5: No, no, really, no, no. Honestly, stop. Oh, you have.
6: So, the whole thing ended peacefully, Charles.
5: Not a drop of blood. And the PM, without surrendering the principal, has agreed to consider the prisoner's demands.
6: And the two Labour MPs are safe?
5: Yes, Archie was rather odd about that. He said, I don't care about them. They both abstained on the vote to privatise air safety. His exact words were, I've got a little list and there'd none of them be missed.
4: Anyway, well done.
5: Well, I wouldn't have wanted your father to get hurt.
4: No, he can carry on rotting in peace now.
5: Come.
7: Charles.
5: Charlotte.
7: Well done.
5: Yes, well, it was one of my best wheezes.
6: One of your best wheezes?
8: Yeah, yes, I think I'll leave you to it, Charles. I'll go and find some real clients. Sandy, let's go through the post, shall we? We'll leave Charles with the Guardian.
4: Okay.
2: Is there something the matter with your partner?
5: Professional jealousy.
2: Well, now, that concludes phase one.
5: Phase one?
2: Well, Charles, this is only the beginning.
5: Oh, no, I don't think so. I think you'll find it's the end. Yes, quite definitely the end. So, sorry to rush you. Urgent meeting. I'm launching Matt Munro's comeback.
2: But he's dead.
5: Yeah, well, it's going to be a very challenging assignment. After that, I'm relaunching the public image of Sir Michael Caine as a man who never whinges about anything. It promises me rather a taxing day, really.
2: But, Charles, we've only just started. Look, you did really well. You've averted bloodshed. You've made the Home Secretary look silly.
5: Well, I can hardly claim the credit for that.
2: We haven't won the battle for the hearts and minds. We haven't persuaded people of the case for prison reform.
5: You've got a monomania about this.
2: Of course I have. It's my job. Now, what I want you to do is to host a series of seminars for MPs and newspaper editors, and then we'll run a nationwide campaign.
5: No!
2: But Charles...
5: Charlotte, I have suffered one brief attack of conscience. I am now cured. I'm now reverting to type. You may have been put on this earth to do good. I was not. You know that song, Somewhere in My Wicked Childhood, I Must Have Done Something Good? Well, in my case, nothing springs to mind. Nothing good at all.
2: But Charles...
5: Categorically, no. Goodbye.
2: But...
5: Charlotte, nothing but nothing will induce me to touch the prison reform campaign ever again.
0: I love doing it to that Elgar.
5: Elgar is like Matt Munro.
0: What?
5: He's dead.
0: Charles, there's a... something I've got to tell you.
5: Well, if you're going to tell me you're married, I already know. Not that you told me at the time, of course.
0: Oh, don't start again.
5: Gail, you should have married me. We could have done things together.
0: We do things together, Charles. Beethoven at the Ritz, Debussy at the Dorchester, Elgar at the Savoy.
5: How could anybody prefer an insect specialist from Philadelphia to me?
0: That's what I want to tell you. I'm, moving to Philadelphia.
5: What?
0: Yes, the thing is, Jim's work is going to keep him in the States, and there aren't a lot of jobs for insect specialists in London.
5: But what about your career?
0: Oh, I think I can make it in the States. They're crying out for political lobbyists. And I am the best, after all.
5: The second best?
0: No, not the second best.
5: So, no more Beethoven?
0: No, afraid not.
5: Well, it's been fun.
0: I'm not saying it hasn't been.
5: Remember that afternoon at the Lanesborough? We were doing it to Johann Strauss, and you kept saying 1, 2, 3, 1, 2, 3. It was most... it's not putting, really.
0: I bet nobody else has done it under a table at the Mirabelle.
5: Yeah, with Marco Pierre White saying, I recommend the oysters.
0: And you shouted from beneath the tablecloth, so do I, matey. Of course, it isn't just the sex.
5: It is mostly the sex.
0: Oh. No, no, no, it's the fight. The professional fight. It's been good having a rival who's almost as good as I am.
5: Gail, I'm better than you are. I taught you everything you know.
0: All right. One last time. One last fight. Grand Slam final, fifth set tiebreak. To the finish. Yes?
5: Well, it sounds irresistible.
0: It was you who got the PM to intervene at Brixton, wasn't it?
5: I'm afraid it was.
0: All right. The Home Secretary is making a speech next week promising to make conditions in our prisons tougher, harsher and more austere. I wrote the speech. Get it stopped.
5: Come again?
0: Persuade the Home Secretary to make a speech right at the start of the election campaign saying we need a more liberal, compassionate penal system. If he uses the words, prison doesn't work, then you win.
5: Oh, no, no, but that can't be done.
0: And I thought this was Charles Prentice.
5: Well, what do I get if I win?
0: My business. All my existing clients.
5: And if I lose?
0: Then I get these.
5: Ooh.
0: As souvenirs to take to Philadelphia.
5: You're betting your business against my...
0: fifth set tiebreak. To the finish. New balls, please.
6: You bet what?
5: Well... It adds spice, Martin. It makes life interesting.
6: But, Charles, if you lose...
5: I'm not going to lose.
6: But you said yourself this can't be done. It's impossible.
5: To wheeze the impossible wheeze.
8: Charles, the PM is the man who said, tough on crime, tough on the causes of crime. It's the only memorable thing he ever has said. And he forgot about the causes bit as soon as he became Prime Minister.
5: Well, yes, that's broadly true.
6: So he's suddenly going to go soft. The Tories will have a field day, Charles. Charles, I am sorely tempted to throw your own words back at you. I'm not touching this with a barge pole. This is unachievable.
5: Nothing is unachievable for Prentice McCain.
8: No, just Prentice on this occasion. In my case, those things that are attached are staying attached. Do you know any good surgeons? Only I don't think I'd let the National Health Service loose on an operation like that.
5: There will be no operation. I'm going to win. And you're quite right, Martin. I'm going to do it without any assistance from you.
8: Now, where have I heard that before?
0: Janice, I don't think we can put this in a speech for the Home Secretary.
1: Well, you said you wanted a quotation.
0: Yes, I don't think I want, no matter what they do or say, it makes no difference anyway, whatever it is, I'm against it.
1: Well, that sums up the Home Secretary perfectly.
0: Yes, but I was hoping for a quote from one of the great thinkers. This isn't exactly John Stuart Mill, is it?
1: No, it's Groucho Marx.
0: Yes. Look, I know you've been working very hard lately, but I don't think the Home Sec can wind up a speech about law and order and crime and punishment by saying, in the immortal words of Groucho Marx. It doesn't add to the dignity of the proceedings. We are seeking to boost his stature, his gravitas. Whenever we write a speech for the Home Secretary, we must always ask the question, does his gravitas look big in this?
1: Yes. Okay.
0: It's, all right, I think the rest of it's fine. I say to the muggers, they will be curfewed. I say to those who vandalise phone boxes, they will be curfewed. People who stand on the wrong side of tube escalators, they will be curfewed. As long as I am Home Secretary, everybody under the age of 27 will be in bed by 5 o'clock. And poor Charles is trying to turn this man into a prison reformer.
5: Good morning, good morning, good morning.
8: For a chap who's gambled his manhood on achieving the impossible, you are remarkably chipper.
5: I had a 3-hour meeting last night.
8: Oh, you really do know how to live, don't you? How do you stand the excitement?
5: I had a 3-hour meeting with the Prime Minister.
8: You actually got to see the PM, but Prentice McCabe was strictly barred from Downing Street. We're not supposed to exist, remember?
5: The Prime Minister is in our debt. He agreed this once to meet me. He listened to the case. I appealed to him as a Christian, a decent man, and a serious thinker.
8: Well, that's a straight 0 out of 3.
5: I put the case on grounds of humanity, that it is barbaric and inhumane. I put the case on grounds of practicality, that it just doesn't work. And I then put the case on grounds of money, that if he halved the prison population, he'd be able to save so much money that he'd be able to slash income tax to levels Nigel Lawson never dreamed of.
7: Ah.
5: He agreed with every word I said. And he agreed that substantial revisions were necessary to the Home Secretary's speech tonight.
4: This just came for you.
5: And this is an advance copy of that very speech. Thank you, Sandy. Let's see. Listen to this. Are we to be dictated to by certain newspapers, precisely? Or are we prepared to show courage, conviction, and radical thinking in the battle against crime? Quite so. That is why I have no hesitation in saying that prison...
7: Yes?
5: Prison...
7: Yes?
5: Prison works.
7: Let's have a look. We are fully prepared to lock up more people than the Conservatives ever dreamed of. We will lock up more people than any government in history. Our motto must be, a prison on every street corner. I am proud to be a Labour Home Secretary who recognises the moral case for the birch. I am not against punishment, I am all for it. Yes, indeed he is, isn't he?
5: But the PM agreed with me.
7: I think the trouble is, Charles, this Prime Minister agrees with everybody. That's how he got to be Prime Minister. I don't like to mention this, but I think you've lost your bet.
5: Oh, God.
0: Oh, Charles, don't be silly. I don't want them, really. I doubt if I could smuggle them through customs. I just wanted the satisfaction of winning.
5: I was so sure I'd done it.
0: Oh, you do make everything so complicated, don't you? I always knew he was going to stick to the speech I wrote.
5: Because it was politically inevitable.
0: No, because I've been shagging his private secretary.
5: What?
0: Well, you don't expect me to stay faithful to you when I can't stay faithful to my husband.
5: Well, that is very feminist, I must say. Very right on. It's a shameful, flagrant use of your sexuality.
0: Yes. Yes, it is. You use whatever you've got to get whatever you want. Poor Charles. You wheeze and wheeze and you really don't understand anything, do you?
5: Look, don't go.
0: I've got to go. I've got a plane in 4 hours. Charles, cheer up. You lost. It's not the end of the world. Have a quick boo-hoo, then get up and get on with it.
5: Oh, yes, yes, yes. There'll be other battles, other people to fight. Won't be like fighting with you, though, will it?
0: It's been fun. Now, I let you off our bet on one condition.
5: And what might that be?
0: That you can prove you can do it to the 1812 Overture.
5: Oh, my God.
7: So you finally said goodbye to Gail Shand.
5: Yes, yes, I have.
7: Well, it's for the best, Charles. She did disturb your hormones, upset your equilibrium.
5: Yes, yes, I suppose she did.
7: There were times when she brought out a side of you I didn't know existed. A soft side. I don't like your soft side much. I like it even less than I like your hard side. There were occasions when I thought, what's happened to the cold, ruthless swine I know and love?
5: Oh, I think you'll find he's alive and kicking. It's about time for the news, isn't it? Turn the telly on, would you, Martin?
7: Oh, there'll be a load of boring old stuff about the election.
5: No. Turn it on, Martin. That's a good chap. And the volume control, perhaps?
9: This is a major embarrassment to the government. 36-year-old Gail Shand, who heads her own PR agency, has recently been acting as special advisor to the Home Secretary. This afternoon, she was arrested at Heathrow Airport, where her suitcase was found to contain a Class A drug. Police say serious charges are likely to follow.
7: Charles?
5: Yes?
7: Charles, you didn't. You wouldn't.
5: My dear chap, this is an elementary demonstration of the 10 years in Holloway wheeze.
7: The 10 years in Holloway wheeze? You planted a Class A drug in her suitcase.
5: Well, I wanted her leaving present to be a surprise. Martin, you didn't just expect me to sit there and lose, did you?
7: But Charles, honestly.
5: I've done her rather a favour. If you're to be a special advisor to the Home Secretary, you really should have some direct experience of the prison system, don't you think?
7: You can't just let her go to prison.
5: No, I'm sure we'll be able to convince the authorities that a terrible mistake has been made after a year or two. You know, I've never understood that old chestnut, you can't win them all. Yes, you can.
4: This just came by special messenger.
5: Oh, from the palace. That'll be for me.
7: No, it's for me, actually, Charles.
5: You?
7: Yes. Didn't I mention my knighthood? Sorry, must have slipped my mind. Yes, I'm being made Sir Martin for services to the government.
5: You?
7: It's a funny thing that there's no mention of you here. Isn't that odd? Dear, dear. Sandy, you don't feel like helping with a quick rehearsal, do you? Now, I'll kneel down here. Now, you be the queen.
4: Arise, Sir Martin.
5: Stop it.
4: Arise, Sir Martin.
5: Stop it at once.
7: Sorry, Charles, you're just going to have to get used to it. From now on, we're going to be Sir Martin McCabe and plain Charles Prentice.
10: 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Music was by Matthew Scott. The executive producer was Paul Schlesinger. The producer was Dawn Ellis.

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6: By the time you hear this message, both I and my kind will almost certainly be extinct. I am from a planet we call Earth. This probe, containing this recorded message together with various human artifacts, was launched by NASA in 1983 in the hope of reaching an alien intelligence. On my planet, the highest of the species is man, and the lowest of the species is a man who works in a post office. Organic life began on Earth when slime crawled out of the oceans, and 50 million years later called themselves the Nolans. Man reproduces with the female of his kind, woman. He is the only species on Earth to have eye contact during mating. But on the other hand, the other species don't need to break so frequently for light snacks. The male reproductive organs are external. This is a source of many problems, especially if they're not quite as external as you'd like them. On Earth, man is the only animal who kills his own kind. He is also the only animal who plays table tennis with his own kind. There are many different colors of man, though only one color is allowed to join golf clubs. These brief data are covered in greater depth within this probe. This probe is called Son of Cliché.

0: presents Son of Cliché, written by Rob Grant and Doug Naylor, starring Christopher Barry, Nick Maloney, Nick Wilton. Music by Pete Rue. Okay, I'd like to get the show off with a little style and sophistication. So the first joke we're going to do tonight is in Latin. We apologise in advance to the thicker people who aren't fluent in ancient languages, but for the people who are, here's a good one. Homus Romanus erit, quod sine ad fenestram medicum polantribus amabat. Anyway. Quidim nomen hid res publicum omnes gallus widerant. So he comes back the next day and says, mei numeros vidi mensae quorum ambulant. He says, oh, I thought you meant
1: Conere Roman Janis we heard.
0: This is a tough audience.
2: Hello and welcome to Kelburn on the west coast of Scotland for another edition of One Man and His Piranha Fish. As usual, three shepherds will be working in partnership with their piranha fish and will attempt to capture, pen and eat seven Scottish blackfish sheep. Points are awarded for time between swallows, best chewing action, quickest sheep in the stomach, and obedience. And they're off, and it's all over.
3: Excuse me, can you help me?
4: No, I work for the post office.
3: It's just that I want to apply for a passport.
4: Well, I'm sorry, I work for the post office. We're not allowed to help people. I've probably told you too much already, love.
3: Well, surely somebody can help me.
4: Look, I'll tell you what, dear. Get behind the 12 people in that queue there and ask the man at the next counter, okay?
3: Will he be able to help me?
4: No, he works for the post office too.
3: Well, what's the point of that?
4: Well, it makes you extremely frustrating and wastes your time.
3: Fine. Thank you anyway.
4: Don't say thank you, so I might think I've helped you.
0: Johnson! Johnson!
4: Yes, sir?
0: Did I hear that man say thank you?
4: Yes, sir. It was a mistake.
0: Yeah, well, see, it doesn't happen again. Oh, and Johnson, what time is it?
4: Sorry, I can't help you.
0: That's better.
5: Also contained within this probe...
6: Boys of Redgate, welcome to this, the final assembly for another school year. And alas, we must bid farewell to the boys of the upper sixth. What can I say to you boys who are about to embark on this wonderful adventure called life? Wasn't it St. Paul the Apostle who wrote in his first letter to the Corinthians, chapter 13, faith, hope, and love? And the greatest of these, love? What was he trying to tell us? Was he trying to say Adam Faith and Bob Hope are less talented than Jeff Love and his orchestra? No. I think he was talking about love. The greatest gift of all. Love which drove Vladimir Nabokov, the great Russian novelist, to write her young weight, her shameless, innocent shanks and round bottom shifted in my tense, tortured, surreptitiously laboring lap. Is this the love that St. Paul was lauding? Is that why he thought it was so ace? No. Then perhaps he meant the love which led William Wordsworth to pen the immortal words, love is like a violin. Or was that Ken Dodd? Nevertheless, how true it is. Love is like a violin, because isn't love, after all, a small wooden thing? Doesn't it have laminated resin strings, and don't we keep it in a green felt-lined case and carry it around with us? Just like a violin. No.

0: we on Earth believe that man descended from apes. But not all men made the transition. Many that didn't can be found in mail order catalogues modelling cashmere sweaters. Or working for a show called Nationwide.
1: Have you ever thought how much bodily waste you lose every year? Mucal and glandular secretions, earwax, dandruff, skin scales, fingernail and toenail clippings, etc., etc. In a year, each person discards enough volume to fill a marina four-door saloon. That's 20 hundredweight a year of waste. But it isn't waste to Mr. and Mrs. Jones of Romford, Essex. Because for 10 years, they've been saving all their bodily byproducts and have used it to make their very own dream home.
2: Right.
1: Now,
2: right.
1: Tell me, Mr. Jones, this living room carpet with the rather lovely Indian motif, what exactly is that made from?
2: It was weaved by my wife, actually, from the little curly hairs we found in our bed.
1: And lovely, marvellous it is, too.
2: Thank you.
1: And what were the main ingredients that went to create the walls and ceiling of your dream home?
2: Well, that's a mixture of earwax, nail clippings, and the flaky bits you get with athlete's foot.
1: Incredible, marvellous. And tell me, how long does it take for a combination of perspiration and dandruff to harden to the consistency needed to build that rather splendid four-piece suite?
2: Funny, everybody asks that. Well, we were rather fortunate in that particular case because we were aided considerably by my suffering a particularly bad bout of bronchitis.
1: And those are the only ingredients that went into that suite?
2: No, that particular suite is from MFI. The one we're making isn't quite finished yet, though we expect it to be a good deal sturdier.
1: Yes, well, unfortunately, time has beaten us, and we must bid farewell to Mr. Jones in his ingenious dream home. Good night.
2: Good night.
1: Pardon me.
2: Do you want that?

We welcome Radio 2 listeners to Football Special and to the San Marciano Stadium here in Santa Cruz, Bolivia, for this, the first match in England's South American tour. The heat pushing 95 degrees, making a smouldering cauldron of this magnificent purpose-built stadium. Although that purpose isn't football, it's rounding up dissidents and having them shot. Some question marks over the England team. They only arrived in Bolivia yesterday. And Bobby Robson, I know, was concerned there was not enough time for his squad to become acclimatized to the sizzling heat and the lack of individual freedom and basic human rights. The stadium awash with color and a sea of sound because, of course, the national sport here in Bolivia is staying alive after 7 o'clock at night. And as the teams line up for the national anthems, a quick rundown of some of the danger men in the South American side. Number 7, the golden boy of Bolivian football, El Santiero, or as he's been nicknamed by his fans, El Santiero. Up front, the man they'll be looking to for goals, Escobari, or as he's been nicknamed by the crowd, El Santiero. This, the cause of bitter feuding between the two. At the back, captain of the team, 35-year-old goalkeeper, Jose Rodriguez, worshipped by the Bolivians and popularly known as Papita, which of course means in Bolivian, El Santiero. And they're lining up, and I think they're about to play the national anthem. And as they do, I'll give you a quick translation. Bolivia, nation proud and free, although you hold my wife and children in permanent detention. Bolivia, my heart explodes with pride, best torturers in all the world. Especially when it comes to wiring up gonads. And now it's time for the English national anthem, and here it comes.

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They read the Bible and drink whiskey.

0: Come in. Ah, you'll be Mr. Davis. Now, this is Mr. Brown, the headmaster, and I'm Mr. Garrett, the deputy head.
1: Pleased to meet you.
2: Please, sit down. No, I really meant on a chair.
1: Oh, sorry.
0: Are you comfortable like that? I mean, usually it's bottom first, isn't it?
1: Oh, of course it is. Oh, stupid of me. It's so easy to forget how to sit down, isn't it?
2: Yes, your bottom's that big sort of peachy-looking thing at the back.
1: Right, yeah. Of course, yes, of course it is, yes.
0: Right, well, you're sitting down now. That didn't take too long, did it?
2: So, Mr. Davis, you're currently a P.E. teacher.
1: Yes?
0: And you're applying to fill our vacant post?
1: No, I'd come about the job.
0: Yes? Yes, that's what I just said.
1: Whose turn is it to talk, then, eh?
2: I have your application before me. One or two things to sort out. You seem eminently suitable. Just a bit of a problem over your qualifications. We can't make this bit here out. The green crayon's a bit smudged.
1: Oh, excuse me, is that a desk?
0: What, this?
1: Yes.
0: Yes, it's a desk.
1: Oh, if I got the job, would I get a desk?
2: You would, yes.
1: Would I be given training on how to use it?
0: Yes.
1: Oh, good.
2: Yes, we're trying to establish the subject you specialized in at training college.
1: Yes, plasticine expression with dance and bicycle cleaning.
0: Yes, I think he seems all right.
2: Excellent, very good. What about the swimming?
0: Yes, obviously, you see, you'll be in charge of the swimming. Fairly obvious question, this one. Do you know how to put trunks on?
1: Yes, I do, yes.
0: How?
1: You put one arm in one hole and the other arm in the other.
2: I think that's close enough, don't you?
0: Well, I'm a bit concerned with him not knowing how to sit down. That and the trunks over the arm business. He seems to have a problem remembering which way up he is.
2: Yes, but for a PE teacher, I don't think that matters.
0: Yes. You're quite right.
2: Well, congratulations, Mr. Davis. You're in.
1: Hello.
3: Beneath the skyline of Cosmopolis, the sprawling city slumbers. Unaware that high on the rooftops stalks a lone caped figure. His aims? To avenge injustice, to bring law unto the lawless, and to leap from one rooftop to the next without tripping up and breaking his neck. His name? Stupid Man. Our story begins in Commissioner Grodin's office.
4: Any sign of him yet, Chief?
5: Nothing, Commissioner. I can't understand it. I sent out Stupid Man's call sign over 2 hours ago. There it is, emblazoned against the World Trade Center. THQPN, THRQPN.
4: Maybe he's forgotten how to read again.
5: That's him now.
4: Is that you, Stupid Man?
5: Stupid Man, is that you?
6: No, Commissioner. It's me, Stupid Man.
4: Come in.
6: Well, that's not so easy, Commissioner. There seems to be what I can only describe as a wooden barrier preventing my entry into your office.
4: Yes, Stupid Man, that's the door, remember? Huh? Clasp the handle and turn.
6: It's having little or no effect, Commissioner.
4: Open the damn door, Chief, or we'll be here all day.
6: So much for the so-called door riddle. Now, Commissioner, what's the problem?
4: It seems the gangster has broken into the municipal bank.
6: Mm-hmm. Have we any idea why?
5: To steal the money, of course.
6: Right, of course. To steal the money.
4: So, Stupid Man, go out and catch him.
6: Wait a minute. Are you suggesting that I... Are you...
4: My God, he's forgotten how to talk again. Stupid Man, you have to sort of vibrate your throat and wiggle your tongue.
6: Thank you, Commissioner. Oh, that was pretty scary for a moment there. Right. Now, you're suggesting I should go out and catch him.
4: Yes.
6: Right away, Commissioner. I'll use the window, for it is the sworn duty of Stupid Man to right wrongs, avenge evil, and... That's it. Yeah, just the two things, not three things, as some people thought. Just the two. Hey, so long, Commissioner.
4: So long, Stupid Man.
6: Up, up and away!
3: Remember, kids, don't ever try to do what Stupid Man just did. Because you can't fly. Neither can he.
7: 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Mysterio.
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9: Also contained within this probe...
3: On the leaderboard, it's Tom Watson. Still four clear of the field. Over to the ninth, and it's Tom with a birdie putt. 12 feet. Lining up the ball. It's 12 feet. Ball's too big. Never gonna go in a hole that size. Meantime, on the approach to the fourth, here's Tony. Tony Jacklin. Famous British golfer a few years back for a couple of months. Over to the 10th, and Bernhard Langer's played his second into a tree. He's up there. Four branches up. Not happy about something, huh? He wants the crowd pushed back. There they go. Three or four of them climbing down out of the tree. Here's Seve on the 7th, and in a bunker. Here he goes. Good shot, great swing, good follow through. Still in the bunker. Meantime, a big yell goes up on the 10th. Has Langer hole out from the tree? No. And here's Civi, still on the 7th, looking to drive the green. Long shot, here it comes. Whoa, whoa, whoa, whoa, that ball will not stop. It's gone through the green, through the gallery, through the clubhouse, through the barman's head. Well, the ball stopped. So is the barman. Meantime, let's go over to the 8th and have another laugh at Lee Trevino's pants. There they are. God, they're funny. And we're joined in the commentary box now by Seve Ballesteros. Bad shot from Seve.

0: Also contained in the Son of Quiche probe, a program which is only to be broadcast in the event of the onset of nuclear war. It will be played simultaneously on all networks immediately following the four-minute warning.
1: It's the last 4 minutes, ladies and gentlemen. The final program before all time closed down. It's the Holocaust Show!
2: Yes, it's the show you hoped you'd never see. I don't know what you're going to be doing for the next 3 minutes and 50 seconds, but I hope you'll stay tuned as we entertain you with music, chat, and a loud bang. Michael.
1: And a message just in from a spokesman for the Jehovah's Witnesses. They say the world will end next Friday, and that's definite.
0: But now, with the time ticking away, it's over to our great debate, is there life after death?
2: And with me, Bishop of Liverpool, Fred Pottle, top scientist and atheist, Dr. Henry Winters, and agnostic, John Bland. Is there life after death? Bishop.
3: Yes.
2: Dr. Winters?
4: No.
2: John?
5: Don't know.
2: Well, fairly well balanced. Shame we haven't got time to go into greater depth. But now, it's on to traffic news.
1: Traffic report, just in. There is severe congestion on all roads leading to Invernessshire. An AA spokesman said, we expect the problem to clear within the next couple of minutes.
0: How to survive. And we were to have had an SAS survival expert with us in the studio, but unfortunately he was killed when he tripped down the stairs and fell on his knife.
2: Less than 3 minutes to go now, and if you're wondering how to spend the time, here are 10 things you can do in less than 2 minutes.
1: 1. Read a Barbara Cartland novel.
0: 2. Court, wine, dine, and seduce a nurse.
2: 3. Read another Barbara Cartland novel.
1: 4. Go to college and become a PE teacher.
0: 5. Watch an England tennis player get knocked out at Wimbledon.
2: 6. Rush out and buy a copy of Not the Nuclear War.
1: 7. Have a 3-course meal at Cannes.
0: 8. Buy a new Citroen and watch it corrode.
2: 9. Achieve the same prowess as Linda McCartney on any musical instrument.
1: Ten. Read another Barbara Cartland novel.
0: Or you could stay tuned to us as we go over to What the Papers Say.
2: And the headline in the Times is, total destruction imminent, the Mail, the Holocaust, here it comes, and the Daily Star, it's Bingo Bonanza Week.
1: But now,
0: the nicest way to go. Here's a tip from a top psychologist.
6: Well, speaking personally, I'm going to sit in my favorite armchair, put my feet up and put on a Mantovani record. Listen to that for a few minutes. Then death will be a pleasant relief.
2: And as we head towards the last few seconds, a bulletin just in from the Ministry of Defence. Please do not panic, a spokesman screamed. Dig a hole in your garden, climb into a plastic bag, jump in the hole and fill it in. This won't save your life, but it will leave everything neat and tidy for the species who move in next.
0: And that's all we've got time for here on the Holocaust Show. Goodbye.

0: Brian Bolton. And I'm going to be asking you what you've been listening to Sarah Kunchak for. And I want you to answer the question directly, because I'm putting the question to you directly. Why have you been listening to Son of Cliché, Mr. Foote?
1: Well, my word, We must bear in mind the show did star Christopher Barry, Nick Maloney, and Nick Wilson. But that's still not an adequate reason.
0: Mr. Healy?
2: Well, I certainly didn't listen to it because the show was written by Rob Grant and Doug Naylor.
0: Mr. Kinnock?
3: Well, I must be honest. I like Peter Brewis, who did the music, and the Son of Cliché big band sound. What I don't like, and I can't overstate this, I don't like the producer, Alan Nixon.
4: And who does, my good man? And I want to make this quite clear. You're just a boy. Yes, I can't stand the whole lot of you, ask me. Not that it matters what the hell I think. Not that it ever mattered.

0: Well, that's it from us on Son of Cliché, and we're just waiting now to hand over to the continuity announcer, who's been a bit delayed. We all know why. They're having a fling at the moment with Michael, the studio assistant. It's not exactly a secret. Even though Michael is married. It's a bit sickening, actually, to see them walking around all day, cooing at each other, blowing kisses, writing each other little notes. It's all very well in your own time, but when you should be in here doing the continuity link instead of being next door in the storage room, I just think it's a bit much, that's all. Not exactly professional. Oh, anyway, this has gone on far too long. I'm gonna go and get them. Sorry, hang on.
1: Oh, my God! You could have knocked.
0: I'm sorry. I did knock. Sorry, Michael.
1: Well, get out!
0: It's just that Thingy's supposed to be doing the continuity link at the moment.
1: Have you finished the show already?
0: Yeah, we finished over a minute ago.
2: You'd better go, darling. Don't be too long.
0: Well, aren't you going to put any clothes on? Well, would you mind putting a cushion on the seat? Because I want to sit on that next week.
1: Hurry back, Angel Cheeks.
0: Here, have my coat.
3: Well, come in, Smithers. What is it? Speak up, boy. Orange juice.
4: No, sir. New Kellogg's Rise and Shine.
3: Hey, finish.
4: And look at this, sir.
3: No peel, no pips, and it's got vitamin C. Well, Smithers, I suppose this is it.
4: What are you doing, sir?
3: Thank you, Governor. Wife and three pips to support. Thank you.
5: New Kellogg's Rise and Shine. Now tastes as good as orange juice.

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1: What has a hazelnut in every bite?
2: Sorry.
1: And thick milk chocolate for your delight?
2: Sorry.
1: Nougat and caramel golden light?
2: Sorry.
1: And don't forget the hazelnut in every bite. And again, what has a hazelnut in every bite?
2: Sorry.
1: Thick milk chocolate for your delight?
2: Sorry.
1: Nougat and caramel golden light? And don't forget the hazelnut in every bite.
2: Sorry.
1: A hazelnut in every bite.
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0: Ladies and gentlemen, we present The Big Business Lark by Laurie Wyman and starring Jimmy Edwards, Frank Thornton, and Gwen Cherryl. Apart from its managing director and chairman, Sir Charles Boniface, a business like British United Plastics has many other unpredictable problems. Unfortunately, when it's up to a man like Sir Charles to solve them, these problems rapidly become disasters. It's usually at this point that he loses interest in the whole mess, pretends it doesn't exist, then hands it over to somebody else to try to sort out. If by any chance they succeed, he grabs the file back and swears blind he solved the whole thing unaided. Usually he fires the poor devil who really did all the work in case they put the boot in at the next board meeting. Well, one of these tricky little problems is about to blow up in his face this week, but at the moment he is his usual sweet, calm, pleasant, kindly self.
1: All right, where the hell is everybody? If somebody doesn't answer in 10 seconds, I'll lock all the loos and swallow the keys. Oi, Edith! Frank, anybody, come on out. I refuse to be abandoned.
2: I'm so sorry to keep you, Sir Charles.
1: You probably will be, Edith. What happened? Why didn't you answer my buzzer?
2: Oh, I meant to tell you, sir. You short-circuited your little buzzer last night.
1: Yes, well, I think I'm going to pretend I didn't hear that. I'm certainly not feeling any pain.
2: Oh, it's not dangerous. It was merely that you stabbed and thumped at it so much yesterday, it only buzzes in your office now. It doesn't buzz in mine.
1: Well, that's very handy, isn't it? That means the only person I can send for is me.
2: Yes, that's right. The rest of us have never had it so peaceful.
1: Watch it, watch it. Any more cracks like that and I shall nip out to buy an enormous great handbell. I shall ring it in your delicate flower-like ear holes every time I want something.
2: Oh, I'd rather you didn't. I have sent for the electrician.
1: Oh, splendid. Did he give any indication as to when he might care to drop in?
2: Well, no, not exactly. But you're on his list.
1: Oh, how kind, how kind. What a pity he didn't specify an exact time. I mean, I'd like to serve him with cocktails personally.
2: Well, he has got a lot to do, Sir Charles.
1: So have I! And I can't do it without my beastly buzzer.
2: If I may say so, Sir Charles.
1: I doubt it, but risk your pension if you like.
2: Well, your buzzer might have been attended to a bit quicker if you hadn't made the other two staff electricians redundant. I think Ernie, the only one we've got left, is trying to prove a point.
1: Oh, is he? Well, then I'll prove a point. Pass me that paper knife. That'll do as a screwdriver.
2: Honestly, Sir Charles, I don't think it's a terribly good idea.
1: Nonsense. Well, take a minute. Probably only a loose wire or a bad connection. Get out of light, woman. You're all over the place. Ah, there we are. I've got the cover off. Now then, there you are. Look, a wire off. What did I tell you?
2: You didn't tell me where it's come from.
1: Well, it's obvious, isn't it? It should be in this little terminal over here. Look, it won't take a minute. Oh, I can't wait to see blasted Ernie's face when I tell him I didn't need him after all. Hold the paper knife while I put the wire in that little terminal.
2: But, Sir Charles, I really don't think you
1: Shut up, shut up. I'm concentrating. Now, then. There we are. That should do it. Just tighten up the screw. And there we are, all done.
2: So haven't you better see if it works?
1: Oh, yes, I suppose so. Listen at the door to make sure it works in your office when I press the buzzer.
2: All right. Well, I'm ready when you are.
1: Right. Here goes. Stop! What? Stop! Who the hell did that?
2: You did. I realize that I'm only a helpless, impractical woman. But I was sure that that wire was the one to the mains.
1: Oh, don't gloat. It flaming will hurt.
2: Ah. Oh.
1: Poor little hand. Oh. My buzzer stabber will never be the same.
2: Shall I get some bandages? A splint or a sling?
1: Yes, you do, and I'll tie you up in them and hang you up on my hat rack for a month.
3: Good morning, Father. Good morning, Edith.
2: Good morning.
3: Do either of you know why all the lights in the building just went out?
1: Probably a power cut, I should think.
2: And I know who cut it.
1: Shut up.
3: Oh, no, he hasn't been do-it-yourselfing again, has he?
1: But it wasn't my fault. Beastly thing was obviously incorrectly wired up in the first place.
3: Edith, what did he attack?
2: His buzzer. And it also attacked him.
3: You just never learn, do you? Last time you blacked out three towns and melted your penknife.
1: Well, what the hell? I mean, I had another one.
3: Yes. You borrowed it from me and I still haven't got it back.
1: Well, I didn't think you'd want it back. I mean, what good is a penknife with no blades?
3: It had blades when you borrowed it.
1: But I thought I'd sharpen it a little, you see. I think I must have got carried away because the blades sort of disappeared.
3: Oh, dear. If you use an emery wheel, it must be as bald as your Brinner.
1: No, but it is a lot smaller and thinner than it was. Right, Edith, phone up the electrician and ask him if he's finished teaching me a lesson yet.
3: Always provided you didn't blow him up at the same time as you blew everything else up.
1: It was only one little wrong wire in one little wrong hole.
3: That is all it takes.
2: Well, I'll try and locate Ernie straight away, sir. But he may be just the tiniest bit busy.
3: Thanks to you, Father.
1: Oh, very well. Be like that, the pair of you. Just see if I offer to help you next time.
4: How do? Don't bother to tell me. It was him again, wasn't it?
1: Who the bleach?
4: Ernie. I'd have been here sooner. You blew the lift fuses as well. I've had to walk up dozens of flights of stairs trying to find out where you'd stopped the perisher.
1: Now, look here, my man. May I remind you that I am the managing director and chairman of this company?
4: Well, if you're that flaming clever, you ought to know better than a medal. Curse of my trade, you enthusiastic amateurs. Two yards of flicks, a plug and a light bulb, and you'll think you're Michael Faraday. What did you touch?
1: Well, nothing much, but my buzzer wouldn't buzz.
2: We did ring for you, Ernie, but you weren't in your... wherever it is we keep you.
1: Exactly. All I did was to reconnect a loose wire.
4: You what?
1: I reconnected a wire in the...
4: Oh, well, that's it then, isn't it? I take it you do have a union card, brother?
1: Certainly not. I'm also delighted to inform you that not only am I not your brother, I'm not even a distant relative. Now make my buzzer buzz and then buzz off yourself.
4: Oh, no, you've had that. I'll have to convene with Transport House on this one.
3: Oh, now, steady on, Ernie. You know Father doesn't understand about union matters.
4: That I do. What's more, so do my two mates, Waddy Sack.
1: Made redundant is the correct phrase, actually.
4: Well, it was still half an hour before they got another job, wasn't it, mate?
3: I trust the several years' redundancy pay compensated for their tremendous loss of wages.
4: Well, it helped a bit.
3: About 200 quid each and it helped a bit. The mind boggles at how they must have suffered. Why didn't they apply for unemployment benefit for the half hour as well?
1: Well, probably because the office was shut. Now we can all stop waffling, please, and get my buzzing back buzzing.
4: Sorry. No, for the time being, I'm black in this office.
3: Would it help if I pointed out that the buzzer doesn't belong to the firm? It's Father's personal...

0: being I'm black in this office,
1: would it help if I pointed out that the buzzer doesn't belong to the firm? It's Father's personal property.
2: That's right. The one the company supplied wasn't loud enough for him. It was for me, but not for him.
0: Ah, well, it's different. I suppose I could repair it for you privately. I'd have to send you a bill.
3: I trust you'll have no objection to doing this private job for me in the company's time.
0: No, of course not. It's all in the family, as you might say.
3: No, once and for all, I deny any relationship with you, utterly and completely. Just make my buzzer buzz and buzz. Off.
0: Don't you want an Esty, mate?
3: Esty what? Don't call me mate.
0: Esty mate.
3: Oh, no, I don't want an estimate.
0: No, pity. Esty mates is extra.
3: Oh, it never stops, does it?
4: Hello, the phone's still working. At least you didn't blow that up as well.
2: Sir Charles Boniface's office.
5: Board of Trade here. Mr. Stokes' office. He was wondering if Sir Charles and his son could come here straight away.
2: I think Sir Charles can. And by the sound of your voice, I'm dead certain Mr. Frank will.
5: Oh, good. It's about that order to supply the Russians with polystuma tents. So perhaps they could bring details of the relevant position to them.
2: Certainly. One moment, please. I'll just check that they are available.
5: Oh, by all means.
2: Oh, I wish I had a voice like that. It must be worth at least 4 free dinners a week.
3: I'm still here, Mrs. Charles. May we be permitted to know what is going on, please?
2: Oh, I'm sorry, sir. Mr. Stokes wants to know if you and Mr. Frank could see him at his office straight away. It's to do with the Russian polystuma tent order.
3: Oh, I knew it. I knew that one was going to drop us in the proverbial. All right, we'll be there in about 1/4 hour.
5: Good morning, Mr. Boniface. Mr. Stokes is ready to see you. Is Sir Charles with you?
6: He's right behind me.
3: Bullseye. Next time I'm around, I should keep your little swivel seat on your little swivel seat.
5: Don't you worry, I will. Mr. Frank, go straight in, please. Mr. Stokes is expecting you.
6: Oh, thank you.
7: Good morning, chaps. I believe you know the Russian trade representative, L. Igor, here.
8: Greetings from glorious people's workers to decadent capitalist top dog and son.
3: Oh, how kind. Such a pretty sentiment.
4: What seems to be the trouble, Mr. Stokes?
7: Your polystuma tents, old man. Old Igor here wants to know why you haven't delivered them.
3: We must have done by, 500,000, wasn't it?
8: Up to now we have neat, nothing.
3: What's he saying?
4: Roughly translated, we've got the contract, but we haven't delivered so much as a tent peg.
7: That's the style, old man. Any thoughts at all? The PM's terribly concerned.
3: Is he? Been reading the opinion polls again, has he?
7: No. I mean about this Russian order, old man. It puts me and the big fella in the cart, in a way.
8: Near Donata, where are blooming tents?
3: Something seems to have gone wrong. I know I ordered them to be made by our Cardiff factory.
7: Oh, splendid. forgive me for asking, old man, but one knows how these things can happen. I suppose you did arrange for them to be shipped to Russia.
4: Oh, that's my department, old man. And I did. They should have arrived a week ago.
8: Near nothing turned up. Only empty, bloated, capitalistic old boat at glorious people's superior and magnificent port.
4: Lorna, I wonder where they've gone. Somebody somewhere is the happy and surprised owner of 500,000 polystuma tents.
3: Well, of course, I knew this would happen. I mean, I should have attended to the whole thing myself. I should have obeyed my instincts. If you want a job done properly...
4: Get somebody else to do it, then you can blame them if he turns nasty on you.
3: Exactly. No, Frank! You're supposed to be on my side. Obviously, Mr. Igor, whatever your glorious people's name is.
8: No, Grasinov.
3: Oh, bless you. A lot of foreigners get one of those in our climate. Of course, we're all right. We have them all the time. Now, obviously, there's been some sort of slip-up somewhere.
8: Duh. You and your company have dropped the conker.

0: The word is clanger, actually.
1: Yeah, well, whatever he's called, you drop dirty great big one.
0: Does sum up the situation pretty well. I just can't understand it. I mean, I personally made sure that our Cardiff factory was geared to full concentration on this order.
2: You what?
0: Well, I reorganized the whole factory. I cut out all the non-production staff and engaged factory workers just to make sure that this order was manufactured on time.
2: Oh, dear. Now what have you done?
0: I told you. I just got rid of a few dozen clerks in order to take on more men for the factory floor. Increased productivity and all that rubbish.
3: Sir Charles, please remember where you are. Oh.
0: Beg pardon, Harold. Sorry, Barbara. Just a slip of the tongue.
2: And I think we'd better get down to Cardiff and see what other slips of the tongue have caused this mess.
1: Duh. If Polish Tum attempts not delivered to Russia in 2 months, contract will be cancelled.
4: Nice to have met us together, wasn't it not?
0: Yes. What the hell is he talking about?
2: I think he was saying that we just left.
0: Oh.
2: For Cardiff.
0: Not likely. I'm going back to the office for my visa and Welsh phrasebook first.
2: And what else?
0: To see if there's some idiot that I can send down there instead of me, just in case I have dropped a conker.
2: That's my dad.
0: I still say it's one hell of a coincidence that not one other director was available to come up here instead of me.
2: Poor old Coggins said he'd go.
0: Oh, well, that stupid old troop would never have got here. When I told him it meant going to Cardiff, you know what he said? He said to me, is it on the district or the northern line?
2: Yeah, that sounds like old Coggins. What did you tell him?
0: I suggested he caught a 19 bus to the garage and then he could ask again.
2: Just as well he didn't take you seriously. Ah, we're here.
0: Oh, this is the Cardiff factory, is it?
2: You must have been here before, surely.
0: Oh, well, no, I mean, I just ring up to tell them to get on with it, and or I send memos saying that, no, they can't, whatever it is, you know.
2: But you said you'd reorganize the entire factory for the entire... I wonder what all those men are doing hanging around the gates with those banners.
0: Yes. Students, probably, I expect.
2: In British United Plastics overalls?
0: Eh? Oh, probably stolen, yes. They'll pinch anything, these students these days. Either that or the overalls are substandard and they've bought them in some surplus store or something.
2: You know, don't you?
0: Know what?
2: What you've done. Your complete reorganization has started a complete strike.
0: Oh, not.
2: Read what's on that banner.
0: Banner? Which... Oh,
2: that one.
0: Oh, that one. It says something meaning with B, old Boniface. Oh, crude lot.
2: Pardon?
0: Well, they spelt Boniface with only one N.
2: They've got the something beginning with a B, right?
0: They would. What was that?
2: One of your students tapping on your window with a penny.
0: Well, how common. With a Rolls Royce, you think you'd at least have used half a crown.
2: I think you'd better let the window down or he'll use his sledgehammer.
0: He does look a little bit touchy, doesn't he? How do you do? My name is...
5: Don't you worry. We know who you are, Bach.
0: Bach? He was a musician, wasn't he? Wasn't he one of the Beatles or something?
2: I'm sure our Welsh colleague will be delighted to meet such an obvious music lover.
0: Yes. I play the tuba and the trombone and things.
5: What about the harp?
2: Doesn't make enough noise for him.
5: Well, we're going to make enough noise for him, all right, see? Make no mistake about that.
0: What's he talking about? Tell the fool that I haven't come all this way for a concert.
2: You have, you know. You've got a ticket for the front row of the stalls.
0: The world has gone mad. I just don't understand what anybody's saying anymore. Take your horrible greasy elbow off my polished walnut. If you want to talk to me, stand up straight.
5: If I do that, I'll be looking over the roof of your car.
0: Good, then I can wang you one in the bread basket with my shooting stick. Pass that shooting stick over, Frank. I think I'll use the sitter-downer end. At least to start with.
2: And a spokesman said that negotiations for the settlement of the British United Plastics strike at their Cardiff factory were going as well as could be expected. Considering the managing director and chairman was there.
0: That'll do. Now, what are all those idiots doing outside the gates of the factory? I mean, they make it look so untidy.
5: Well, they're on strike, of course. They have been for a month.
0: Strike? What? Frank?
2: I hadn't heard a word about it.
0: Well, this is ludicrous. An entire blasted factory shut down and head office knew nothing about it. Why didn't you inform us?
5: We did. Sent you notice, all legal and proper.
0: Oh, it'll be that old fool Coggins again, I'll bet you. Daft old twit will be sitting on it.
2: However, do you think it might be a good idea to find out what the men are striking about?
5: Well, our money, of course.
0: Well, there's a novelty. I suppose you want shorter hours as well?
5: Well, how could we? None of us has worked one for a month as it is.
2: He's got a point.
0: Oh, shut up. Let's get into the factory and sort this out with the shop steward or whoever it is. I mean, with this order for the Russians in the balance, I intend to find what idiot started this tomfool strike. I intend to deal with the cut. We must get into production again at once.
2: The deputation from the strikers are ready to meet you now, Father.
0: Ah, how kind of them. Have you managed to find out what they're fussing about yet?
2: Only that it concerns their wages and your reorganization of the factory.
0: Isn't that typical? They always stand in the way of progress. I haven't cut down the staff. I've only got rid of the non-productive shower, and I've replaced them with idiots who can earn us a bob or two.
2: I wouldn't advise you to use that as your point of argument with them.
0: Well, what would you advise?
2: Something like, the total output of financial reward remains constant but redistributed through different units in the interests of further productivity and mutual gain.
0: That's very good. That you definitely got out of one of Harold's speeches.
2: I didn't actually, but he's bound to use it eventually. Shall I show the deputation in?
0: Yes, you might as well. The sooner I find the twit who started this, the sooner I can sack him.
2: This way, please, ladies and gentlemen. The child is ready to shout at you now.
5: Yes, and about time, too.
6: Well, typical of the English, isn't it? Just as you'd expect a flaming foreigner.
0: What? Madam, we haven't even started negotiations, and you've already gone too far. Foreigners, indeed. Foreigners, the very idea. You should be taken to the Tower and shot. Or left in the bellroom of Big Ben until your bardic bonks bongs itself balmy.
2: I'm glad to see we're off to a friendly start. I have a feeling I'm going to enjoy these discussions.
0: You know what you do, don't you, Frank? You just take pot shots at people from the sidelines. Somehow you never get involved, but you snipe.
2: Perhaps it's hereditary.
6: Look, if you two have quite finished chatting amongst yourselves, perhaps you could hear what you're going to do about our wages. Not right, it's not, is it? Well, of course it's not. Hey, perhaps it is. No, it isn't, is it? No, it's not.
0: Now who's chatting amongst herself? Madam, British United Plastics are already paying above the average scale.
5: Not to us, you're not. We couldn't be more below average.
2: Oh, no, I think I must disagree with you there. Naturally, I looked up the figure for the wages of this factory, and just for once in his life, Father is absolutely right.
0: Somehow in the middle of that sentence, I have a feeling there was a stab in the back.
5: Well, begging your English pardon, Mr. Frank, but I fail to see how we can be receiving above average wages when we haven't received any at all.
0: What?
2: Pardon?
6: Not for a month, we haven't.
0: A month?
2: But that's ridiculous. And all Sir Charles authorized, because of this order for the tents the Russians want to buy, was extra factory staff, instead of all the non-productive clerical staff we... Father?
0: Well?
2: Just which non-productive staff did you get rid of in your purge?
0: Well, how should I know? I mean, I've never met the idiots. I mean, does it matter?
2: I think it may. Madam, may I ask why you are on strike in the simplest terms?
6: Because we don't intend to work for nothing, of course.
2: I knew it.
0: Would somebody mind telling me what the hell is going on?
2: All the non-productive staff you sacked were in the accounts and wages department. There's nobody here to pay the factory staff. That's why they're on strike.
0: It's got to be a joke. I just wanted to get rid of all those steaming idiots who send me loads of old rubbish every time the post comes through. All that muck in triplicate about broken windows and worn out broom handles and funny something or others that won't flush, you know.
5: All the normal clerical staff are still here.
0: Oh, they blasted well would be.
5: Yes, and they're on strike with us.
0: Well, why didn't somebody have the decency to write to me in London and tell me what had gone wrong so that I could sort it out? It's not much to ask, is it?
2: It is when there's nobody to write to you because they're either on strike or you sacked them. Or they're on strike because you sacked them. Or because you sacked them, they're on strike. or because they're on strike, they... I wish I'd never started to answer the question.
0: Don't we all?
6: Now, look here. All we want to know is, do we get our wages or don't we?
0: But of course. Don't get so exacerbated. Of course you do. This is merely an interdepartmental error. Now, I shall be staying here overnight at one of the very, very best hotels. How about you and I having a little candlelit dinner at a restaurant I've been told about not far from here?
2: He's off. Never mind the business. There's crumpet about.
0: Listen, as I was saying, my dear, I feel we should look into this matter at greater length and in more detail on neutral ground. Actually, the ground that I have in mind isn't all that neutral. It's more likely to be a fight to the fate worse than death, but I'm sure...
6: Well, I'm not. Wages first. Snog after, see?
0: Oh, I do indeed, yes.
6: And in any case, no thanks.
0: What? See the way she looked. Oh, I'm a rich man and you're an attractive girl.
5: She's also my wife.
0: There are certain days in one's life when one just shouldn't get up.
2: Yeah. Just so long as you don't stay in bed while you try to mend your electric blanket.
0: Oh, you're so smug! But leave this to me. I shall return to London and I shall get this mess all sorted out. I shall re-engage office staff so that you can get back to work immediately.
5: All right, then. We'll take your word for it. This time.
0: Oh, you answer it, Frank. It might be a horrible horror. I've only just got over the last one.
2: Hello, Frank Boniface speaking.
7: Oh, Stokes Bolt here, old man.
2: Who? Board of Trade, yes. Yes, of course. What can I do for you, Mr. Stokes?
7: Oh, I just wanted to send my congratulations to your father for settling the strike at Cardiff.
2: No, it was nothing. After all, he was in on the ground floor.
7: What do you mean?
2: He started it. Thanks for calling, Mr. Stokes.
7: Oh, not at all. PM's delighted to hear that the jolly old polystumatents are in full production again.
2: Well, that's understandable. At least it means something is.
7: I say, steady on, old man. Cheerie-bye.
2: Cheerie-bye. And just for good measure, toot-toot-pip.
0: That was another one that I'm glad I missed, wasn't it?
2: Yes.
0: You know, there are times when I think I ought to sit in the country and just become a figurehead, you know.
2: I doubt if you've got the correct vital statistics for it.
0: Don't be personal.
2: The overall weights, lumps and bumps are all there, but they're wrongly distributed.
0: I shan't warn you again.
2: I mean, whoever heard of a buxom figurehead with measurements 37, 48, 59?
7: I mean, it's ridiculous. Ow! Oh, that hurt.
0: Yeah. Good. Any more remarks about Sir's chubbiness and I'll start up a barrage. Now, where the blazes is Edith? Oh, it bit me.
2: You've been messing about with it again.
0: No, I haven't. I only unscrewed the cover to see which terminal Ernie had put the lead in to make it work.
6: Oh, excuse me, sir. Know why all the lights in the building have gone out?
2: Yes, he does. He took the lid off his buzzer and must have disturbed the wires.
6: Oh, of course, I should have known. Give me that paper knife at once. I'm taking it away until you learn to behave.
0: Now, Edith.
6: At once.
8: It was him again, wasn't it? Bit of luck I was on the floor this time.
0: All I did was just take the top off it.
8: Oh, no, you didn't, mate. You already nearly blew the top off the building. I don't understand you. Why? Who installed the blooming thing?
0: Well, if you must know, I sort of... it was a perfectly simple operation.
8: I should have guessed. We all should. Right, where's the fuse box?
0: The fuse box? Well, it's sort of over there. But at the time, I didn't have any fuse wire, so I sort of improvised and... Oh, hello. I don't know who you are, but you saved me by the bell. You're who? And you're where? Then do us all a favor and stay there.
8: Who was that?
0: That was that daft old twit Coggins. Phoning from a telephone box outside the number 19 bus garage. Apparently he's asked all the bus conductors and all the drivers, but none of them could tell him the way to Cardiff.
8: know it all now, don't we?
0: Hey, pardon?
8: This fuse box. That's what baffled me before. I couldn't understand how you could black out the old flaming building with one nasty little buzzer.
2: Your old father is a big man, Ernie. He's capable of blacking out bigger buildings than this.
8: Yes, evidently.
0: I told you I hadn't got any fuse wire, so I sort of improvised. I mean, it worked all right.
8: I'm not surprised. Instead of a tiny piece of 5-amp fuse wire, you used a 6-inch nail.
0: Well, I mean, it fitted, you see, and I happened to have one on me at the time. I mean, I carry things like that, you know, bits of string, elastic, the odd nut and bolt. I mean, you never know when a nut or a bolt is going to come in handy. Well, talking of elastic, Edith, if at any time you should happen to need some for your, you know... Well, it might not be long enough, but you could always try it for size, couldn't we?

0: Jimmy Edwards, Frank Thornton, and Gwen Cheryl have been strike-breaking in The Big Business Lark, written by Laurie Wyman. Jimmy Edwards was Sir Charles Boniface, Frank Thornton was Frank Boniface, Gwen Cheryl was Edith Chalmers, Mr. Stokes was Alexander John, and the two Welsh strikers were played by Elizabeth Morgan and Nigel Graham. The show was produced by Alistair Scott Johnson.
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2: Beauty of Britain by Christopher Douglas and Nicholas Sanderson. Episode 5, Mission Command.

0: Where is my prescription gone? You've taken my Veruca cream prescription.
1: It's in your pocket, Derek. Shall we check again?
0: I know what your game is. You're sly. You'll have my string bag off me next.
1: I've got your bag, Derek. Here it is. You swung it at the lady who was trying to get on the bus.
0: It would do her good to walk. She was fat.
2: Like a lot of the elderly British gentlemen that I look after, Derek has a tendency to sweat the small stuff. I think it's to do with the amount of extra mature cathedral city they eat. Derek accused the chemist in Little Lloyds of poisoning him, and when I was helping him walk to the post office, he spat at a woman with a pushchair for taking up too much space. It's right that the over 70s should have their voices heard, but as it says in my interactive DVD, People Skills for Work and Life, you have to accept and build if you are going to take people with you.
1: Hi, Derek. Why did you do that?
0: He was kill jumping. He does it every time I come to the day center.
1: Mr. Bailey, are you okay? I'll bring you some tea and biscuits.
3: Thank you, dear.
4: Hiya, Derek. How's it going? Do you remember me, Nicole? I was your senior caseworker.
0: You are a lovely girl. Where have you been? I've missed you.
4: Oh, never had my hand kissed in a day center before. You've not lost your charm, have you, Derek? Just going to have to give that a little spray with my antiseptic gel there. Oh, you're right, beauty. Still working further down?
1: On a freelance basis, yes. It's useful while I'm scoping out plans for my own consultancy.
4: Oh, well, it's good to have a dream.
0: Nicole, I would like to invite you for a romantic weekend on the Eurostar.
4: Oh, I'd love to, Derek. But I'm too busy. Oh, yeah, they put me in charge now. Can you believe it?
1: You're running the whole day centre.
4: I've got responsibility for it, among other things, yeah.
1: I don't envy you keeping track of those jigsaw pieces. And that Roger de Courcy lookalike can be a nightmare to deal with.
4: Oh, bless. No, I'm Director of Self-Staff Elder Care Strategy now for Miss Hins. Not there, Derek. That's inappropriate. We decided that, didn't we? But I did want to have a little chat with you, Derek, about our new pilot scheme.
1: You're not doing It's Never Too Late to Microlight again. I thought the lessons had been learned there.
4: No, what it is, we're bringing in a system whereby we empower our customers by paying them an allowance so they can manage their own care. How does that sound, Derek?
0: Cut out the middleman.
1: Hope I don't have to wait as long to be paid as Derek's milkman. The poor man says he's going to have to sell his float and do his rounds on foot.
4: Actually, Beauty, your employment would be contingent on Featherdown getting on the list of approved service providers, yeah? Same for all the local agencies. Pillow Plumpers, Balmoral Care, they'll all have to pay.
1: Featherdown are used to filling in loads of pointless forms, so it should be no problem.
0: Why don't we take a seat in the Havana Coffee Hub, Nicole, and you can tell me how much money I'm going to get going forward.
5: I remember that Nicole crying down the phone to me because some old man just weed on her shoe. She couldn't hack it. That's why she's been promoted to management.
1: Kenneth, I don't understand. Who will be paying me? Derek or Featherdown? Or does the coalition want me to do it for nothing, eh?
5: Unless Featherdown gets on Nicole's approved list of suppliers, nobody will have any work. And let's face it, my pro golf days are over. Ditto the glamour modelling.
1: Yeah, if you're able to combine the two, Karen, there may be a niche market.
5: I've not spent 8 years growing this business to see someone else get their skinny little posh snout in a trough.
1: So, you think Olivia at Pillow Plumpers will be pitching as well?
5: Of course she will, unless she's off skiing or having some more twins or something.
6: 400 pages of these service providers' guidelines. Poor old Percy Printer's wheezing like a grampus.
5: Let's have a look at the master plan then. My camp by Nicole.
1: This is a hymn sheet, Sally. Have you pressed the wrong button again?
6: I printed it on the back of the leftover programmes from my choir's last concert. I try to recycle where I can.
5: I'm not surprised they're left over.
6: Yes, well, it was an adventurous programme. But we had a very appreciative eight turn up, and we made short work of the wine box, I can tell you.
1: We always start with the dirty dancing medley, huh? Oh. That fills the church every time.
5: Glad someone's got a grasp of the commercial realities. Now then, assessment exercises are based on the battle principles of General von Moltke of the Prussian Army. What was she on?
1: Mission Command, Karen. It's the directed opportunism business model.
6: Oh, Lord, it sounds a bit jargony.
1: Nah, it's common sense, really. Is there a picture of a soldier with a spike on his helmet giving a PowerPoint presentation?
6: How do you know about it?
1: I read the book after I saw it on QVC, and they did a thing about it on Daybreak with Adrian Childs, dressed up as Emperor Franz Joseph, but it was rubbish.
2: That man has no regal bearing, eh?
5: Oh, I stir my head in just looking at the chapter headings. Measuring the success of your outliers.
2: It's outliers, Karen. Oh. They're officers lower down the command chain, tasked to act on their own initiative without fear of retribution from their superiors. The model helps you identify the best people.
6: Well, I think it sounds rather fun. Isn't it like the buttercup test?
5: It's not like that at all, Sally. It's a nightmare. Well, that's it. If I've got to do this, I'm giving up now. Pillar plumpers can have the business. I just want to go to Dubai. Play golf.
2: Karen, listen to me. Here is the battle strategy. I will look on QVC and see if the book is still on easy pay. Once you have read it, it will unleash your decision-making energy. Our enemies will be crushed like the Habsburg Battalion, and the social services contract will be ours.
0: 14 minutes and 25 seconds. That's a bit on the slow side, Angela, for getting to Paddy Power and back. On the plus side, you did very well with scraping the old bits of dry skin off my feet.
7: Oh, great.
0: But I'm seeing a few other people today, so I'll let you know in due course.
7: Yeah, of course. Great. Thanks for seeing me. Bye.
0: All right, and good luck with the PhD now.
2: Hello, Derek. Oh, visitors. That's unusual for you.
0: Have you come to apply for the position of care, Beauty?
2: I'm here to get you up and give you your breakfast as usual.
0: Well, you're too late. I've had 5 breakfasts already this morning. Didn't you hear Nicole empowering me? I can choose who I want to look after me, and you are up against some very strong competition.
2: Is that so?
0: Now, video plus me the next 2 episodes of Hollyoaks, please. And I would like a small rum and lemonade and the paper. I will be in the lounge.
2: Hello, Beauty Olunga, freelance care professional. How can I help you?
8: It's Olivia from Pillow Plumpers. Have you got a second?
2: I'm on a job for Featherdown Butter. I've got a small window.
0: I'm waiting for my rum.
2: We'll do your blood sugars first before we start thinking about any rum. Sorry, Olivia. Back live with you now.
8: Lovely. I just wondered if you might be free for a little lunch on Tuesday. Something I want to run by you. I mean, I know you're committed to Featherdown, but...
2: Well, I'm always looking for business opportunities, Olivia. That's the beauty of freelancing.
8: I'm so glad to hear that.
2: Tuesday, I'm usually helping with the mobile mills, but I should be through by 11.
8: Do you know the Radisson Blue canal side?
2: Oh, yes, Olivia, I do. I had a grab-and-go brunch there only last week.
8: Oh, busy lady.
2: Yeah. But I should be able to punch a hole in my schedule for you.
9: I hope the water temperature's okay for your feet, ladies. The fish helps have it hot.
10: Yeah, it's fine. And can I have a large Pinot Grigio, please, Tiffany? Do you want one, Beauty?
2: Oh, no, thank you. Maybe just a small one. All right, I'll have the same as you. Thanks, Tiffany.
10: It's good here, isn't it? Used to be mud wraps, and then it was hot gravel, and now it's fish nibbling at your plates.
2: It's quite a nice sensation, Karen. Once you get used to it.
10: I think some of mine have overdone it. Their eyes are bigger than their little fishy tummies. Oh, look, he's having a kip, that one.
2: Anyway, it's very kind of you to treat me this afternoon.
10: Yeah, well, what it is this pitch meeting, right? I want you to come in with me. If we get the nod from Nicole, it's going to mean way more business. Oh, he's burped up. He's coming back for seconds.
2: Actually, Karen, he's eating up the kettle chip crumbs we dropped in the tank.
10: So, we'll need someone to run another office. I'm thinking Nantwich. You up for relocating? Again, a virgin active.
2: Oh, Karen, that's fantastic. If I wasn't having my toes bitten, you'd have to pinch me.
11: Hi, guys. Room for one more in the tank?
12: All right, Olivia.
2: Hi, Olivia. Are you having the Beyond Pampering package too?
11: Just the top up. I've got to drop Rufus off at ballet and Florence for the chess final. Then I have to find something to wear for my speech tonight.
10: Tough for young kids, isn't it? Still, be at boarding school before you know it, then you'll get your life back.
11: Yes, I can't wait. What took them so long to invent this? Ooh, and you're such greedy little chaps. Saved my life after the marathon, this. Have you got a place this year, Karen?
10: It's all been a bit full on. So, yeah, probably do something later on in the year. Bungee jump, me and the girls, something like that.
2: What?
11: Isn't this social services pitch a bore? I've got the Pillow Plumpers legal team crying into their burgundy over it. Have you been on to your guys?
10: Yeah, we're just going to wing it on the day, aren't we, Beauty?
11: Well, good a way as any. Right, that's me done. No more tasty liver toes for you, fishy wishes.
10: Oh, you off already then? Pain in the arse having it all, innit?
11: You've been reading my blog.
10: No, I haven't actually.
1: Ah, I loved that post where you said you fed the chickens in your party dress, but forgot to give the kids their tea.
11: All true.
12: Tiffany, is Mom Warren coming?
1: Oh. And then you got to the award ceremony and you realised you still had your Wellingtons on.
11: Yes, that's what I'm off to talk to the publishers about now. They want me to turn the blog into a book.
10: Well, fingers crossed on that one then. Cheers then, Olivia. Fine.
11: Yes, my life is spinning out of control.
10: Could be worse.
11: No, that's the title of the book. Are you still okay for lunch on Tuesday, Beauty?
1: Mm-hmm. Yeah.
11: Right. Love you and leave you, ladies of leisure.
10: What lunch? Where?
2: Karen was furious about my lunch with Olivia and told me the Nantwich offer was dead in the water. Sadly, so were one or two of the Gararufa fish when she lost her temper in the nibbling tank. I included all of them in my prayers during the Dirty Dancing medley rehearsal at church.
13: She's out the wind, through my
2: tree. I know She's Like the Wind is one of your favorites, God, but if I could just distract you for a moment, I need to find a salaried position to take me out of the freelance shark pond, preferably in brand awareness marketing, but I'd be happy with something in global media. You've helped so many of us at church since we came to Britain. Only Grace and Barbara haven't found employment, and once you've sorted out Grace's bigamy charge, I'm sure things will look up for her. So, as I say, brand awareness or global media, but in the meantime, I'll see what Olivia's got to offer. Oh, sorry, God. I've got to concentrate on a tricky key change. Oh, and please, could you make sure that the bruschetta with extra pecorino is still on the brunch menu at the Radisson Blue?
11: So, Agnieszka, that's 50 quid from the Tooth Fairy on Rufus's pillow. Yes? And the Vera Wang dress to the cleaners? Yes, we've got an action against domestic slavery dinner tonight. Bardzo dobrze, Agnieszka. Dziękuję. Sorry, Beauty, I really will put this on silent now. Now, what were you saying?
1: Well, Olivia, I've scoped out my business plan, and I think this new social services system could mean lots of exciting possibilities for pillow plumpers. So, perhaps we can dovetail our ambitions?
11: Fantastic.
1: I better get this on the table now. I'd be looking...

0: pull down at least 42k.
1: Yeah, why not? What I wondered was, I'm just going to go straight to mixed leaves. We don't want any bruschetta, do we? No, great. What I wondered was if you could help me out of a spot.
0: In my dictionary, Olivia, spot is just another word for opportunity.
1: Fab. Now, some of my care professionals haven't had their visas renewed, sadly. And I know how tremendously well hooked into the network you are, what with your church and contacts at home and everything.
0: Ah, well, that's true. You might as well know. Karen offered me a job setting up the new Featherdown office.
1: Really?
0: In Nantwich.
1: Well, Nantwich is no bad place to learn from your mistakes.
0: Olivia, you're not hearing me. I don't have to go to Nantwich.
1: Ah, okay, so you're going to work remotely. Well, good luck with that then. But, you know, if we could just get back to our situation here.
0: Oh, absolutely, eh? Let's stay in the now. So, talk to me, Olivia.
1: Yes, I'm trying to. What I need from you is some leads. Fellow carers who might be looking for work.
0: You want to buy names and addresses of people I know.
1: Ah, so you want to find us fee as well as lunch. Very sharp. Maybe Karen's made the right choice. Okay, £8 a head, but they've got to be genuine.
0: £8?
1: £10, then. But you don't get it until I've placed them.
0: I see.
2: Hi, Tamsin. Yeah? Yeah. Yeah. Okay, give me a sec to log in and I'm with you.
1: Sorry, beauty. Doing a Mum's Net web chat, but I'll only be live for 10 minutes. What were you saying?
0: I don't think we've got anything more to say to each other. Not even live.
3: Excellent! Mind you don't ruin yourself on this trip.
0: What on earth is going on here?
3: Empowerment, beauty. I've used the care budget for something that will do me good. Sit quietly and watch Topaz. Or come back later.
0: Right. That's going off. Topaz, go and put some clothes on.
4: It's all right, Mrs. Williams. Your husband's a perfect gentleman.
3: I've paid Topaz for another 10 minutes with a poll.
0: Derek, do you think this is what Nick Clegg had in mind when he introduced the personal care budgets? Disgusting lewdness in your living room.
4: Oh, it's actually a really good form of aerobic exercise. There are classes at the leisure centre. I'll give you a leaflet. It's great if you want to lose a bit.
0: I would suggest you see if there are any classes in self-respect.
3: Oh, calm down, lady.
0: This is a vulnerable old man who needs proper care. It's a disgraceful misuse of taxpayers' money.
3: I would like to draw your attention, beauty, to the condition of my feet. Has the flakiness cleared up or has it not?
4: I think it was a stress-related condition, actually.
3: I am able to put my weight on them again, make my own visit to Paddy Power. Hey, do not underestimate the healing power of erotic dance, beauty.
0: Topaz is not a doctor or a health professional.
4: Well, not yet. I take my part once in the summer, so fingers crossed.
3: £100, we agreed. I hope that's in order.
4: Great. I can get volume 2 of Kumar and Harry's Pediatric Rheumatology with this. See you next week, Derek.
3: Right. Lunchtime. What are you going to poison me with today?
0: What have you got? Have the mobile meals delivered?
3: Unfortunately, I don't have the wherewithal to maintain the payments.
0: What about the money you owe me?
3: Well, I've had to prioritize. It's a pilot system, like Nicole says. It'll take some bedding in.
5: Come in, beauty dear. Bear with me while I bash out the direct debit cancellation. It's absurd what you have to go through these days.
0: Won't the bank accept emails?
5: No, it's just we're currently between broadband suppliers, if I can put it like that. Actually, I'm rather enjoying the feeling of the old Olivetti under my fingers again. Do you know I used to have a WPM of 86?
0: Well, it's a good job you're not wearing your nail extensions then.
5: No, indeed. Cup of cab coffee, dear?
0: Oh, no, thank you. Sally, Derek hasn't paid me for the last 2 weeks.
5: Spent it all on beer and baccy, has he? We've had that problem with several clients.
0: It's just I can't afford to pay my rent.
5: Oh, tell me about it. Social services haven't paid us either. I invoiced them for our service provider's fee weeks ago.
0: It's well into 3 figures now, and I need to get paid by somebody.
5: Yeah, of course you do. I'm not authorised to issue payments, I'm afraid. But Karen, be back soon. She's playing golf on a municipal course. That's how bad things are for all of us.
6: Sally, you've got that pitch document typed up yet?
5: Well, I just need to find some new Tippex. This is a bit crusty. But Beauty was wondering if we could sub her for the last 2 weeks with Derek.
6: Got no more enough from pillow plumpers, have you?
0: Oh, it's more of a consultancy role Olivia's offering. But nothing set in stone. Karen, I hadn't realised things were so tight for you.
6: No, it's all good.

0: Get the company chequebook out there, son.
1: I'm not sure I can lay hands on it.
2: So you got on top of the business opportunism tactics then?
0: Yeah, the Von Moltke battle play theory, yeah, all there. Bring it on.
2: There's sometimes a trick question about where you place your cannons before an attack. The right answer is protect your line of munition supply.
0: Okay, right? Thanks. Yeah, anything else?
2: Well, the money butter, that can wait.
0: No, cash do you? Here you are. Right, there's 30 in the purse there. Sally, handbag, now. And here you are, take my iPhone, probably get another 30 for that. Safer, Office World Limited Edition, that. Right, so.
3: I'm not giving up my chair, it's orthopaedic.
0: All right, take the printer then, don't need it anymore anyway.
2: I didn't want to take advantage of Karen's difficulties by accepting her iPhone and the office printer. Obviously, Nicole's new system was impacting on all of us. But I was grateful for the £30 cash, and I couldn't believe it when Cash Converters gave me 45 for the stapler. It meant I could pay some of my rent arrears, but it still didn't bring me up to date with what I was owed for looking after Derek. He was broke too, as a result of spending all his care benefits on burlesque. I decided Nicole needed to see that he was becoming undernourished, so I took him to the day center at the hospital. At least he would get a pink wafer.
4: First up, welcome to this elder care service provider pitch event. Thanks to the Pillow Plumpers team for coming. Hi, Olivia. Hi, guys.
5: Morning, Nicole. I'm tweeting about this. You okay with that, Nicole?
4: Yeah, no, I am too, yeah.
6: I just retweeted you, Olivia.
4: Okay, brilliant. And Balmoral Care, it's great to see you.
5: Yay!
4: And obviously, good to have Karen from Featherbed with us.
0: Featherdown.
4: Yeah, excellent stuff. Right. So, we're just going to hand out the equipment for the group exercise, give you a chance to familiarise yourselves with it. Obviously, the ammunition's not live, you'll be relieved to hear, but do watch your fingers on some of the weaponry there.
2: Ow! Nicole, are you busy?
4: Come in, Beauty, you're not too late, have a seat. Are you part of Team Featherdown?
2: No. Nicole, I'd like a word with you about Derek.
4: I need to talk to the casework line manager there. I'm actually facilitating a pitch event now, so not surprisingly, that's where my head is. Okay, Pillow Plumpers, follow me for your presentation. The rest of you, I suggest you huddle and talk tactics.
2: Karen, are you all right to do this on your own?
0: Yes, thanks. Just got to get on top of these documents and this stuff.
2: Actually, there are intelligence reports about the movements of the Austro-Hungarian regiment.
0: Yeah, I know what they are. Just got to...
2: Karen, there is a spare pointy helmet there. I don't know if you want me to, but I'm here now.
0: You've got Derek to look after.
2: He's with the podiatrist, and then the Roger de Corsi lookalikes on, so I've got a good 3 hours.
0: What are you doing?
2: Karen, give me those flags and tighten my chin strap. We've got a battle to fight!
4: So that's obviously a very graphic DVD of what can happen when your chain of command breaks down. But I'd like to bring things back into the room now and to ask you to give me a, for instance, Karen, of how you can use Von Moltke's principles in your everyday business practice.
0: I don't know.
2: Well, Karen, you like to let your subordinates act autonomously, don't you?
0: Oh, yeah, I'll do that.
4: Specific examples, please, Karen.
0: I'll let Sally have Lady Grey tea in the office. I can't stand the smell of it myself, but give and take, innit, Nicole?
4: I'm sorry, but it's clear to me that you haven't really prepared for this, have you, Karen?
0: Oh, is this the trick question about the ammunitions?
4: Are you seriously expecting me to believe that you want to become an approved provider of domiciliary care for this unitary area?
0: We want the work, yeah.
4: Have not seen any evidence so far of your commitment to this process.
2: Excuse me, Nicole. Karen has run a carer's agency since 2004. She's won a Stoke Means Business Bronze Award. She works round the clock.
4: That's not relevant to this discussion. And frankly, nor are you.
7: Don't you talk like that to one of my best people. Beauty has forgotten more than you will ever know about looking after dementia patients. And if you dare ever...
2: Leave it, Karen. She's not worth it.
4: I'm looking at your competency to work within this system, Karen. And to be honest, I'm just not seeing it.
2: I'll tell you about your system, Nicole. Carers are not being paid. Small businesses are having to sell their office furniture to pay their bills. The only people you're empowering are the sex workers. And now I'm going to act on my own judgment without fear of reprisal. You, Nicole, are arrogant,
8: incompetent and you need to move on from bootcut trousers. And you can put a hashtag on that, huh?
2: Oh, it was a shame that Karen didn't do herself justice at the assessment day. And it was no surprise to see on Olivia's blog that pillow plumpers had made it onto the list of suppliers. What I hadn't expected to read was that she decided to give something back by joining a community choir. I can't say I was delighted to see her when she turned up at the Burslem Hope Mission Hall, but beggars can't be choosers in the world of competitive gospel singing.
8: Okay, well done, everybody. Let's break for tea there. Okay. Olivia, have you done much gospel singing before?
9: Oh, I'm sure I'll soon pick it up. Now, give me the dates for our concert and I can post them on Mum's Net.
8: Because if you want to commit, Olivia, there's usually an audition.
9: Oh, cool. Excuse me, I want to have a quick word with some of the girls.
8: If you are looking to recruit staff, you should talk to Barbara and Grace. They are the best in the business.
9: Barbara and Grace.
8: Mm.
9: Right. Glad to know there are no hard feelings, Beauty.
8: Of course not. If you cannot respect your opponent in arms upon the field of battle, Olivia, why then, how can you respect yourself?
3: Well, what about dog walking?
10: No.
8: I think when times were hard for Britt Eklund, she sent something up like that.
10: How much did you get for walking a dog?
8: I'm not sure, and maybe it was a donkey sanctuary.
3: Oh. At our last old girls' reunion, we discovered we had 26 dogs between us. Only 3 husbands, sadly. But the point is, there's a market there, Karen, and it's growing.
10: Elder care is Featherdown's market. Was until we got shafted by Nicole and Olivia.
8: I think pillow plumpers are going to have some staffing issues before long. I just sent her a bigamist and an out-of-work guest fitter. Told her they're the best in the business.
3: Oh, you are here then. I've been trying to get hold of you. Has your email changed?
10: Sorry, Nicole. I'm not interested in your feedback. I'm having a strategy meeting.
3: Great. That's what we love about Featherdown. No time wasting. Yeah, I mean, because that's what got you to the top of the list of our suppliers.
10: Thought pillow plumpers have got the nod.
3: I shouldn't really be telling you this, but we've had a few issues with the competency of their carers.
8: Oh, that's a shame.
3: So, yeah, I mean, I just loved that you pushed back on the challenges I gave you. You supported each other. You weren't afraid to expose your flanks in battle conditions.
10: So we're back in business?
3: Well, the council's just had another massive round of redundancies. So we're going to need doubles in the amount of agency workers going forward.
8: How are we all going to get paid?
3: Yeah, well, we have taken a pulse check on that. And we've recognised that, you know, there have been some issues there. But we'll have settled your invoices by the end of the month. Yeah, and starting week 34, we're streamlining the whole system. Woohoo!
8: Right, Derek, your bloods are fine and you've done your injection, so I'll see you later.
11: Not so fast, young lady. I've got bad news for you. The flakiness of my fate has returned with a vengeance.
8: Oh dear. We'll have a look at it after your bath this evening.
11: No, look at it now. You see that? Unless you get the nail clippers to it, I won't be able to get my sock back on.
8: Oh, the bath will soften up the skin, but I've got to get on now, eh? I've got another client.
11: That's what they do in this country. Leave you to die in the draft with no socks on.
8: That's right. We are very cruel, eh? Bye-bye.
11: Are you in too much of a hurry to get paid?
8: Oh, so Nicole's new scheme started already?
11: Correct. It's a voucher-based system. Now, you sign the pink one, then I give you the yellow one. You present the blue one to your employer, or does that go to the social services?
8: This is for the milkman, Derek.
11: Look, don't confuse me. Ah, yes, that's right.
8: Tell you what, eh? I'll have his tokens and the 2-for-1 pizza offer, and we'll call it quits, eh?
12: 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It starred Jocelyn G. Essien as Beauty, with Nicola Sanderson, Felicity Montague, Oscar James, Morwenna Banks and Vicky Pepperdine. The music was provided by the West End Gospel Choir. The producer was Talusha Gilani.
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2: Ladies and gentlemen, we present The Navy Lark with our three stars, John Pertwee, Leslie Phillips, and Stephen Murray. There are times in a man's life when he feels like changing his profession. For an announcer, this can be a bit tricky, as the only alternative method of using one's talent for talking good seems to be from behind a barrow, shouting, "Lovely ripe tomatoes!" But the pay is better, but the barrows are plain and heavy to shove around, you know. But CPO Pertwee, however, is all set to find another profession for his talent.
3: Able Seaman Johnson wants to make it clear that if Able Seaman Johnson can't afford a beer, then Able Seaman Johnson wants a rise in pay, or Able Seaman Johnson's going to run away. Able Seaman Johnson wants to make...
4: Quite enough tonsil tickling out of you for one day, my son.
3: You think so? My mum in Rexall got a lovely voice, you know. When I was at home, I used to sing in me bath.
4: Well, I don't believe that for a start. Nothing your size can get into a bath, let alone singing it.
3: I can, you know. If you're getting out afterwards, it's a problem.
4: Yeah, I'm not surprised. We all thought they ought to make baths with a little door in this height, so the plumber can get the crowbar under you and prise you out.
3: No, thank you. Not unless he warms the end of it first.
4: Yeah, all right, that is. What's all this about Able Seaman Johnson wanting more pay?
3: Well, I'm not happy. Every week, Fatso's finances get worse.
4: Well, that settles it then, doesn't it?
3: Yeah.
4: Johnson, I reckon the time has come for us two to venture forth into the outside world and earn ourselves a few thousand bob or two.
3: Well, I wouldn't say no to that.
4: It was your mentioning your mum in that put the idea in me bonk.
3: Oh, was it? Well, you can put it out again. She's skint and all.
4: I don't want to borrow anything from her. All I want to know is this. Has your mum in still got the rum grunnet farm?
3: Yeah, of course she has. But if you're thinking there's any money in home-grown rum grunnets these days, you're out of date. People just aren't buying them, you know.
4: Yeah, I'm not surprised. Your mum in won the home market with them last year. Umgrummet wine, umgrummet soup, umgrummet chocolate. You overdid the old umgrummet thing.
3: Here, I've still got some bars of umgrummet chocolate. Would you like a bit?
4: Oh, not likely.
3: Oh, it tastes jolly good, you know.
4: I'm not saying it don't. What you might call the after effects I'm not mad about. Yeah, two bits of that and I was burping immoderate for a week.
3: I remember that. Oyster cannons over your parsnips, lad. Here comes Burpee Burpee.
4: All right. The point is this, Johnson.
3: Yeah?
4: What your mum mean is overlooked is the export market, eh? Yes, she ought to be exporting crates and crates of umgrummets all over the world.
3: You don't send umgrummets in crates, you send them in little sacks. And in any case, you don't send them in the first place, because they don't travel well. Umgrummets don't.
4: No,
3: you go on a long train journey with umgrummet, you'll end up with a carriage yourself.
4: Yeah, well, Johnson, what I'm saying.
3: And you're welcome to it, too, of course. Talk a big pong, you can't. You were saying?
4: Well, I was about to say, Johnson, that I've made certain arrangements, you see, to ship vast quantities of your mumbin's umgrummet to America.
3: Well, I told you before, umgrummets don't travel, and you're not getting me on any inelegant ponging boat. If they go, they go on their own.
4: They're not going to pong inelegant. They're going to be prudes.
3: Pardon?
4: Prudes. You know, refrigerated me boy. You know. Here. I've chartered a specially prepared vessel, you see?
3: Yeah.
4: Which may well turn out to be the first of the Pertwee Johnson fleet of cruise umgrummet ships.
3: Who from? Uncle Ebenezer, if you must know.
4: No. We're using Nunky's tub with a refrigeration plant out of Archie's ice cream van stuck on the deck.
3: That's going to be a pretty sight going past the Statue of Liberty, isn't it?
4: Well, never mind what the tub's going to look like. Now, look, how soon can your mum men get the first load of umgrummets onto Nunky's tongue?
3: Well, depends how far Nunky is from my mum men's farm. And if he's more than 10 miles away, there isn't a lorry driver in the country to take the risk. They don't travel, you see.
4: No,
3: it's a pity, but once an umgrummet makes up its mind, you don't want to go, you can't force it.
4: Yeah. Well, I get the point.
3: No, you don't. You get the pong. And it's a rotten pong and all. Well, it's more of a rotting pong, actually. There's no mistaking it. Once you've copped a hooter full of travelling humgummit, you'll never forget it.
4: Have you finished?
3: Yes, I think so, sir. Yes. I was just trying to point out they don't...
4: Oh, no! I know they flaming well don't. But my boot will in a minute, and it'll land right where your plumber gives you an alley-oop with his crowbar.
3: That's no way to talk to a fellow director of the company, you know.
4: It is when a fellow director won't rap out. Now, look here. If I get Nucky Tug near to your mum means farm, when could she have the first load ready for you?
3: Well, if my fellow director can lend me the money, I could give her a ting-a-ling on the blower right now, and she could pick some ready for tomorrow.
4: Right, that's organised then.
3: No, it isn't. How about the money for the blower?
4: Reverse the charges, put it down to expenses, and remind me to query it at the next director's meeting. Good morning.
5: Judy, have a look out of the window. I've already seen them. I wonder what the Hetton twins are arguing about this time.
6: Oh, the same thing, I imagine. Mr. Phillips is explaining to number one that he wasn't really coming in here to see us. He was just taking the air.
5: And number one is explaining to Mr. Phillips that he had no intention of coming in here to see us. He was just looking around.
6: Then after another 10 minutes of, are you sure you weren't going in to see the girl? They'll both end up in here glaring at each other.
5: And trying to make a date of either of us.
6: Or both of us. You know, I think it's time we taught Mutt and Jeff a bit of a lesson.
5: Agreed, but how?
6: Well, neither of the two of us in this office makes it easy for them. Neither of them seems to mind which of us he takes out, so long as one of us is available.
5: Well, fair's fair. I don't mind which one I go out with either. Well, to be honest, neither do I. But that has nothing to do with it. It's the principle of the thing.
6: Well, what is?
5: Well, I'm not sure. Got myself a bit confused. Anyway, I suggest we frighten the lives out of them. A little feminine chatter about wedding bells should do that very nicely.
6: Oh, steady on. We don't want to frighten them off altogether. I mean, you know what men are like. At the sound of a ding-dong, they vanish.
5: Yes. Well, fortunately, these two are in the service, so they can't get away unless they apply for another draft.
6: Well, they might even do that, but they can't. They'd have to apply through this office, and we can lose their applications quicker than they can put them in.
5: We've got them. Just a minute. I think the meeting of the Mutual Distrust Society is breaking up. Stand by to receive prospective husbands.
6: Right.
7: Well, what if I was coming in? You were as well.
4: Now, don't try and wriggle out of it, sir.
7: I am not wriggling. Good morning, girls.
6: Good
4: Oh, yes, you were.
6: Morning.
4: What? Oh, good morning, yes.
6: Good
7: I was not wriggling.
6: Morning.
4: Good morning.
7: Who was it who said you were just taking the air?
4: Ah, yes, and who was it who said he was just looking around, eh? Answer that, if you can, sir.
7: I have absolutely no intention of answering that or anything else.
4: And I know why. I know why you can't answer it. Sir. That's a nasty cough. You ought to do something for it. Oh. Good morning, girls.
6: I knew we'd get noticed eventually. I hope you'll be a bit more attentive when they're all on our honeymoon.
4: Oh, of course we shall. That'll be complete... on our what?
6: Well, Judy and I have been having a little chat about things. We thought it was about time we both put you out of your misery and named the day.
4: What?
6: Of course, it takes 3 weeks for the bands to be read, then there's a catering to be arranged, so the sooner we sort out the details, the better.
7: Oh, no, just a
6: I've spoken to my parents, yes, and I've spoken to mine, and they're delighted, of course.
5: So am I.
7: Mr. Phillips, sir, could I have a little word with you outside for a minute?
4: With a
6: predator. No, don't go running off. You know how terribly busy you both are. So if we can just agree on the date, then you can leave all the arrangements to us.
7: Oh, can we really? Jolly nice of you, don't you, you think it's jolly nice of him, Mr. Phillips? Phillips! Liz! Peek-a-boo!
4: I don't. I can't. I'm not. I'm who said... Cool. I where's the exit? I mean, I demand a recount. Can I? Will... I don't think I feel very well.
7: Ah, no!

0: Commander, we can't. Can I? Will? I don't think I feel very well.
1: No, he doesn't. Well, we must get him to Captain Povey's office at once. Yeah. He must lie down immediately. Yeah. Careful with him now. Into the valley of... into Captain Povey's office.
2: A case of severe shock if I ever saw one. We should have told him before.
0: You shouldn't have told me at all.
1: Quiet. We've got to watch him. This could be very serious. Now, easy now. Take his other arm, one of you.
2: Which one?
1: Well, whichever of you is intending to marry him, I suppose.
0: Yes, that's the point. Which one of you is it?
2: Either of us, does it matter?
1: In with him.
3: What's up, little sister? Places is going on?
1: Sorry to barge in, but he's had a bit of a shock. All right, girls, I can manage him now.
2: Oh, right. Oh, Captain Bovey, would it be all right if I popped out at lunchtime and got one or two things from my bottom drawer?
1: What? Yes, I suppose so.
2: Well, I don't like to bother you, but Dagenham and Kildersleeve are having a sale of sheer nylon negligees, and it seems such a pity to miss them. They say you can see right through.
1: Yes. All right. Fair lays the lurid details.
3: What is going on?
1: But we're not quite sure, sir. Whatever it was, we wish it wasn't. But the girls seem to think they'd like to get married, sir.
0: And not only that, sir, they think they'd like to get married to us, sir.
1: So we wondered if...
0: By any chance.
1: A trifridge might be needed...
0: For a long, long voyage.
1: At a far distant land.
0: Or further.
1: Immediately.
0: Sir.
1: Seen.
3: Oh, so that's it.
0: What a shame. Shame? What's a shame?
3: Well, it's just one of those things, gentlemen. There's absolutely no reason why Partridge should put to sea at the moment. My deepest apologies. Oh, and my heartiest congratulations as well.
0: Of course. It's a carve-up.
1: You could be right.
3: Oh, it's a great institution, marriage, gentlemen. As one who has been in that happy state.
0: Oh, you've been in the state, all right.
3: What is that?
1: He said it must have been great, sir.
3: Ah, yes. Did he? Hmm. Well, he's right, of course. I'm sure you'll enjoy every minute of it.
1: Yes, I'm sure we will.
3: I should hate any naval duties to turn up that might put the wedding day off.
1: Well, we're rather hoping something might, actually. I mean, just because you're in the muck doesn't mean we all have to be, does it, sir?
0: We were looking for you to get us out of this, sir.
3: Were you really?
0: Yes. See how sad.
1: Oh, now, look, sir, couldn't we go out on patrol or... anti-sub exercise or something.
3: Sorry?
1: You quite sure, sir?
3: Positive?
0: Lummy, we're cooked. Leslie's no longer going to be a spinster of this parish.
1: Neither is Stephen.
3: Yeah, well, cheer up, the first 50 years are the worst. Hello?
4: A real Edward Andy car, Bovey. Yes. Let's do it, all right. Yes.
3: What? Oh, good grief. Captain Povey here, sir.
4: Ah, send it. Shut the door. Yes. Let's take it. Yes. When it touches last. Yes. Absolutely fine. Yes, brother. Yes. Oh. Yes.
0: Yes?
4: Who did that?
0: I did, sir. Captain Povey.
4: Oh, Povey. Well, that's the thing. I was just going to ring you. Tell it. Guard the key.
0: Key? What key?
4: Yes, that's the idea. Yes. Mumble the word. Yes. I rely on you, old man. Yes. Must stop the panic somehow. What?
0: Well, I...
4: Good man. You agree. Yes. Keep calm at all costs. Yes. Leave it to you. And let me know immediately.
0: You know, certainly, sir. I'll do that the moment I... But just a minute, sir.
4: Wait. You might miss the essential.
0: Well, I've missed everyone up to now, sir. But I don't know what you're...
4: Patience, Cody. Yes. Nothing to be gained by rushing things at this stage. No. No. Now then, about these reports. The first one said it was an iceberg, but these fishermen...
0: Fishermen? What fishermen?
4: The ones that saw it, of course. They reckon now that it's a flying
0: saucer. A flying saucer?
4: Yes. In mid-Atlantic, of all cases. Nonsense, of course. But they swear they could see him.
0: See? You see who, sir?
4: Why, this little blue man, of course. Rushing about on top of it, beating his arms, they said he was. Yes. As they say, a little blue man.
0: I think I'm going potty.
4: Hold on, Povey.

0: No need to panic at this stage. Action. That's what we need. Action. Now. We must have a full report. Yes, yes. That's what we need, a full report. Now, get a stick up there to have a closer look at that in my face. Yes, yes. That's what we need. Now, then, have you got one of the packs?
1: Me, sir? Well, well, there's the frigate outbreak, sir, but if they see little blue men running about on top of icebergs or flying saucers, they'll most probably
0: say... I don't blame them. Now, you better send them anyway. Over to you, Poe.
2: Yes, yes, yes. Goodbye.
1: No, wait, sir. Hello. I didn't understand a word of that.
3: Neither did we, sir, but I liked the bit when you said you were going potty.
1: Hmm? Mr. Phillips.
3: Sir? If you're smart, you'll go back to going, again.
1: Yes, but he hasn't got time. You must stand by to put the sea at once.
3: Oh, really? Well, then, what a shame. The girls will be up.
1: Well, never mind about them. You've got to track down a flying saucer.
3: What is the matter with him? I think I'd rather get married instead.
1: Well, unfortunately, you won't. You haven't got the time. Now, get aboard, Cartridge. Put to sea, and I'll radio to you two where to start the search.
3: Chief?
4: Yep.
3: If there are no moon men that way, let's hand down a bit.
4: Not a moon man in sight, so let's hand down a bit, it is, sir.
3: I can't say I'm all that disappointed that we haven't found this object, whatever it is, but... Well, Thundergod isn't going to be too pleased. As far as I'm concerned, I'm just as pleased he did send us. At least we got away from the girls for a bit.
5: I don't think that's going to help. I have a feeling the campaign will be checked up as soon as we dock.
3: Blimey, yes. I wonder if we could get old Thundergod to arrange for us to be refueled at sea. If we kept doing that, we could keep away from the girls until they found somebody else to go walkies down the aisle with.
4: Yeah, you're not serious, but I... Now, you can't see. I mean, certainly can't see a salute on the brainy for the rest of his pub.
3: Can't you, Chief? Can't you? I thought going to sea was a possible risk one undertook when one joined the Navy.
4: Yes, but not permanently, sir. I've got certain little business arrangements to attend to.
3: You're working another one of your fiddles?
4: Yes. No. Oh, sir. What an unkind thing to say, sir. Here am I, sir, an honest sailor lad. Risking his life and limb for the Robertson lordship. Me, an humble matelot sent out to fight and destroy a visitor from the outer end without a thought for his own safety. And all but he had fled.
6: Yes, well, of course, that proves it.
3: I?
6: Proves what? Whenever we get this about serving the flag, try Harry for England and St. George, four square for the Empire, and so on, it's a dead cert. Pertwee's up to something.
3: Yes, usually the more patriotic the speech, the bigger the fiddle.
4: Permission to apply for an draft to another ship, sir?
6: No, Chief. With due respect, sir.
4: After all the suspicious calls that have been bandied about willy-nilly on this bridge, I don't see how we can continue to work in an unanimous manner. As if it's those chosen few who are selected to battle against old Father Neptune for the sake of us. And I couldn't have said it better myself.
6: Bridge number one here.
7: Starboard lookout here, sir.
6: Oh, yes. What is it, Goldstein?
7: Well, now, that's just what I was going to ask you, sir. But then I had another think, and I decided I wouldn't ask because I'm none too sure I want to know. On the other hand, I thought I ought to let you know I've seen it, and you can suit yourself about what you do about it.
3: Goldstein, what are you...
7: And if you're thinking of getting any closer to whatever it is, I'd be just as pleased if I could have the lend of the seaboard so I can roll like fun in the opposite direction. Message in.
6: Hello. Goldstein.
7: Starboard lookout here, and until whatever it is I can see out there goes, I'm not looking, and that's flat.
6: Now, look here, Goldstein.
7: No, I don't mind looking here, but I'm not looking there.
6: All right, but what did you see just now?
7: Well, I don't rightly know, sir. It's a great big object floating in the water about a mile off, and it's got a sort of glassy look about it, sir. It keeps glinting in the sun.
4: Well, here, I can see it, sir. Look, over there, sir, look. It's gone. It seems to be... getting bigger all the time.
3: Yes. It's such a funny shape and a...
4: Ah, look. Where?
3: On the top. He's there.
4: Who is?
3: The little blue man.
0: There he is. Them little chums from out in space are all going to be wiped out with invisible rays. They'll put us to sleep for hundreds and hundreds of years. Don't we surrender? Take me to your leader.
4: Stop it. Mr. Phillips, there's only one thing to do. Fire a warning shot over it, whatever it is, and see what happens.
0: Aye, sir. Don't do it, sir. You'll have them all of them.
3: All guns ready, Chief.
0: All guns ready, sir. But you're tampering with demons. They'll show no mercy.
3: Over the top, whatever it is. Power one, Chief.
0: Mr. Phillips, sir, I don't want to be put to kick for hundreds of years, sir. I'm not pretty enough to be Sleeping Beauty. Why don't we just put a stern boat and leave it be, sir?
4: No. Fire one, Chief.
0: Oh, well, good night all. Fire one.
4: Bridge number one here.
7: Starboard lookout here. Who threw that? Was it them or us?
4: Well, we did.
7: Well, I don't think that was very smart. The little blue man's in a proper paddy now, if you ask me. I don't blame him. He's jumping up and down on the top of his bit of glass, shaking his fist at us.
0: Any minute now! The rays will hit us, sir!
4: He'll put them on.
0: And then it'll be. That'll be it until 1986. We'll wake up surrounded by little blue men with 18 arms and with four heads and eyes that go on and off like a pin table machine.
4: Shut up. Fire again, Mr. Phillips, and this time bang one through the middle of it. We can't take any more chances.
3: Aye, aye, sir. Through the middle of it. Fire two, Chief.
0: Fire two, sir.
3: Lummy, it split completely in half.
0: That's nice, isn't it? Now there are two of them. Yeah. You know what they'll do now? They'll multiply like mad now. Yeah, them two will become four, and then them four, they'll become eight. And then, them eight will become... That's the arithmetic gone for the bird. Hand the boat, lad!
3: What was that?
0: It's the little blue man, sir. Calling us names in little blue language.
4: Oh, no, it's not. I'd know that noise anywhere. That's your Uncle Ebenezer's tug hooter.
3: You're right, sir. Look through these binoculars. It is Nancy. His tug is under all that glass. He's heading towards us.
4: Yes, and that wasn't glass. It was ice. It's melting.
0: Ice? Nancy's tug? Ice.
4: Well, now that we've cleared that up, we're going to find out what's been going on.
3: Yes, I imagine it may have something to do with certain business arrangements the chief has.
0: Me, sir? I know, sir. My relative is a complete stranger. Well, no. Well, what I mean to say is that... Oh, dear.
4: Oi!
0: You
4: trigger
0: every lot of floating
4: layabout!
0: What do you think you're doing? I wanted to be rescued, not blown flat on the ice. You damaged me, tug, I'm going to sue.
4: Nanky, you old fool, what happened?
0: It was all your fault, Johnsy. You and your perishing export drive. Not only have your blooming umgrummets been frozen stiff for a week, so have I.
4: Why?
0: Because a flaming fridge wouldn't stop making ice. Because a certain idiot relative of mine, which is you, didn't bother to put a thermostat to it. So it's been going full blast.
4: Well, why didn't you switch it off, you frozen nick?
0: Well, how could I? By the time I realised it, everything was frozen up, including me. You can try to take me in tow. I've switched the finishing thing off now, and I'm going back to Portsmouth in your engine room, where it's warm.
4: You can tell him that's all right, Chief. And during the trip back, he can explain to us what he was up to with that floating bathtub of his.
3: If you insist.
4: I do, Chief. Get him in tow, and let's go back to Pompey.
3: But, sir, what about the girls? They'll start all that business of wedding bells and roses round the door again.
4: I don't imagine they will, but I've been thinking about that, and I've got a theory. This marriage idea was so sudden, I think they've been pulling our leg.
3: What?
4: Ah, yes, but supposing they haven't. Then I'm sure we'll all be very happy together very shortly.
0: Bags are best men, sir.
3: Turkey, please don't joke about things like that.
4: Keep calm, Mr. Phillips. I'll explain my plan on the way back. And that's really all there is to it.
3: since we're back, safe and sound.
8: Well, I think it'll be absolutely wonderful. We're both going to be so proud of our brave husbands. I think they should have medals.
9: Well, who cares about medals? At least they're both safe.
3: Quite, but whilst we were out there facing unknown dangers, we both realized that it would be madness to wait any longer.
4: That's right, ladies. I remember in our darkest hour, Mr. Phillips and Mr. Murray, they turned to me as one man, and they said, "Pertwee," they said, "we've been fools," they said.
3: "That's it, you're overdoing it."
4: "Pertwee," they said. "Pertwee, you know, we've come out of this alive," they said. "We must get married as soon as possible," they said. "We've been blind, blind, blind fools, Pertwee," they said.
8: I beg your pardon?
3: Well, he shouldn't have told you that, but there it is.
10: Hello, Keith. Could I have a little word with you, please?
4: No, no, not yet, Johnson.
10: No, please yourself, but you'll regret it.
4: Oh, Bellpup is a good lad, but just getting to the spicy bit.
3: Well, now I suggest we all go up and see the vicar at once.
8: Oh, now, just a moment. Yes, there's another. Don't let rush things. I mean, who is marrying who?
3: Oh, does it matter? Just so long as one has those slippers by the fire, a little cottage with drawers round the doses.
10: Round all the doors. Roses round the donuts.
4: A place in the country. Thanks. And a certain relative of mine does a very nice line in solid gold wedding rings. Well, not solid gold, actually. It's more like real gold. But for the first 6 months, you'd never tell the difference.
8: Yes, but look here, we didn't actually mean that. I mean, that
9: well,
8: is...
9: Well, it's sort of a joke.
8: You see, we only wanted to because, I mean, you've been taking it for granted.
10: Oh, we have, but we're going to do the right thing now, aren't we, sir?
4: Oh, absolutely. I'm sure after what we lads have been through, sir, their lordships will be only too pleased to grant leave for a long honeymoon, sir. I mean, after all, we've,
3: Honey, what on earth?
10: I told you ought to have had a little word with Fatso.
4: What are you talking about?
10: The horrible pong, that's the umgrummets going off. That's what that is. They're not called umgrummets for nothing, you know. Froze they may have been, but now they're unfroze. And them grummets are now beginning to hum, ain't they?
4: Blimey, I'd forgotten all about them. Cast him off, somebody. You take that tug in tow to windward and sink the perisher. That's it. Who wants 40,000 umgrummets to take away? No reasonable offer of refuse. Come on in. Who wants it?

And that was John Pertwee, Leslie Phillips, and Stephen Murray working their passage in The Navy Lark, written by Laurie Wyman. John Pertwee was the chief petty officer, Leslie Phillips was the sub-lieutenant, Stephen Murray was the number one, Captain Povey was played by Richard Caldicott, Heather was Heather Chasen, Judy was Judy Cornwell, Kathy Goldstein was Daniel Evans, Abel Seaman Johnson was Ronnie Barker, and Rear Admiral Ironbridge was played by Michael Bates. The recorded production was by Alistair Scott Johnson.

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0: them, I don't know.
1: No! 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
2: Yes, he did. 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He's my luncheon vulture.
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0: grand, the rumbustious razzmatazz of the Angus Prune Tune brings burbling to the microphone the friends of I.T. Briddock. Tim, by a babbling Brooke Taylor. John, please release me. David, down the hatch. Joe, Kendallwick bedspread. And Bill, Oddy. Now, pray silence for John Otto Cleese.
1: Oh, no! I'm sorry, I'll read that again. 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
1: 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I'd really like to give her a laugh.
0: Sorry, sir, don't sell laughs.
1: What do you sell?
0: Frighteningly, terrifyingly horrible hairy spiders, sir.
1: What, those sweet little cuddly things?
0: Sweet little cuddly, frighteningly horrible, terrifying, horrible hairy spiders, sir. Guaranteed terrifying, sir. Guaranteed to terrify within 6 months. These would frighten a chartered accountant.
1: No, they wouldn't. I'm a chartered accountant.
0: Guaranteed unbreakable.
1: Are they?
0: Guaranteed nearly unbreakable.
1: Look, the hair comes off. Comes off this one, too. Comes off all of them. Look at them. They're no good. They're no good without hair, you know. No good at all. Afraid you've had it. Good day, sir.
0: Oh. Horrible ball spiders. Quick supply of disoxygenic.
2: Oh, good afternoon, madam. I've come to read the gas meter.
3: The gas meter?
2: Yes, the gas meter. I'm a gas meter reader.
3: You're from the gas board, are you?
2: Yes, I am from the gas board, and I go round reading gas meters, and I'm not pretending.
3: But we haven't got gas.
2: Oh, in that case, I've come about the drains.
3: The drains?
2: Yes, I've come to read the drains. That's it. Yes.
3: But there's nothing wrong with the drains.
2: I know, but I've just come to read them, and you've got to let me in because I'm from the drain board.
3: I've never heard of the drain board.
2: Oh, you haven't? Oh, that is because it is very secret. It is a top secret known only to the highest in the land. And me.
3: I see. Is that why you're wearing that little black mask?
2: Oh, you noticed my little black mask. Oh, I'm wearing this mask because I'm a top secret, high-ranking official of the drain board. And I'm not a burglar. And even if I was, I wouldn't steal anything from you. And even if I did, I wouldn't take very much. And anyway, it wasn't me that did it.
3: I don't believe you're from the drain board at all. What do you want?
2: Oh, well, that's very kind. Any valuables will do, you know, jewels, rare coins.
3: All our valuables are in the safe. They're locked up.
2: Oh, well, if I call back later, could you look them out for me?
3: No, I won't. And if you don't go away, I'll call the police.
2: Can't I have something? Just a little thing. I mean, it's my first job, you see. You wouldn't want to see me go away empty-handed.
3: Oh, all right. Here's sixpence for a cup of tea.
2: But I haven't got a cup of tea.
3: Then you can't have the sixpence.
2: Yes, I can. I can. I can steal it. There.
3: Let go.
2: I've got it. No, I've got your sixpence. The masked phantom starts again. Once again, London is agog at the audacity of his daring feats of daylight robbery. Scotland Yard baffled. They seek him here. They seek him now.
4: Hello. What's all this then? What's all this?
2: Pardon?
3: Sergeant, this man is a burglar.
2: No, I'm not. I'm a gas meter salesman for the drain board.
3: No, he's not. He's a burglar, and he stole my sixpence.
4: Oh, yes. I see.
2: No, I didn't. I just borrowed it. I was going to take it away and mend it.
4: Give it back.
2: No.
4: Give it back, or I'll pinch your bum.
2: Oh, all right.
3: Thank you, Sergeant.
4: Not at all, ma'am. All in day's work. That's what we're here for. Oh, and Perkins, get out of those silly clothes and get back on point duty.
2: Yes, Sergeant.
5: Here is some late cricket news. W.G. Grace is dead. And now, Bill Oddie entertains.
6: French cooking. Hey, oh, and I've an uncle Fred. He ran a transport cafe with Yorkshire for talk of his birds. He kept the fellas happy. Then he bought a cookery book. It was written all in Francais. And from that day, old Fred's cafe has been getting very fancy.
7: Garçon,
6: quickly as you can. Fix my pickled onions and watch your cock who van. Oh, rhubarb tart is a la carte. Bring me back from Mars. Garçon, there's a mousse in my potage.
8: have an avocado.
9: Merci.
8: Hey. Yeah, waiter, I'll have a pint of Beaujolais.
9: Certainly, sir.
8: Yeah, this is no good. It's got no froth on it. You can keep your rabbits and pears. You can keep your peas and collies. You can take your leeks and bubbles and squeaks and stuff them up your ollies. You can keep your jelly deals. But I want you all to know that I'm all right on a Saturday night with a little bit of escargot. Oh.

0: We often have children in our audience. Or at least the ladies do. And so, for them, here is a fairy story.
1: Oh, no, no, no.
0: A fairy story by Hans Anderson.
2: Don't you mean and his son?
0: I said a fairy story.
2: No.
3: Oh, cheeky.
0: Hans used to sit on his doorstep, and the little children used to sit at his feet as he told stories to them. And the children would ask,
4: "Why do you tell stories to your feet?"
0: Then two little girls would climb onto Hans' knees.
2: Onto what?
0: Oh, no. Hans' knees.
5: And Bob said, "Hey." Oh,
0: thank you, thank you, thank you. Yeah.
6: Look, don't you want a nice fairy story?
4: No, let's have a horrible one. What about goblins and beasts and ogres? And who take little children and slice open their stomachs and stuff them with lizards and frogs and creepy things and then their eyes bulge out and their intestines spill off.
0: All right, then. Ladies and gentlemen, we present the magnificent 6½ in a real grim fairy tale. Princess Goldilocks and the perverted goblins. All
5: take your pixie!
0: Once upon a time, in the land of Never Never and Far Beyond, just outside Buxton, lived an old king. He was so old, his beard was as white as driven snow. And if you've ever driven snow, you'll know how white that is. In fact, he was so old, he could remember the first time that joke was cracked. Anyway, he had two sons. One very small and ugly, Tom Littlefinger, called after the littlest limb. And the other very tall and handsome, Prince Valiant, called after 9 o'clock to see how his father was.
7: Ah, son, it's good to see you. But I think I'm going.
2: It's all right, I'll wait until you come back.
7: No, I'm sure my life is being taken away from me. I must know which one of you will succeed.
2: Well, I put the tarantulas in your bedpan and Tom fixed the hacksaw in your electric toaster.
7: But electricity hasn't been invented.
2: The perfect crime.
7: Oh, well, I must decide who's to be king. Tom is very small.
2: 12 inches.
7: He'd make a good ruler.
2: Yeah.
7: But he's also very ugly and won't appeal to the ladies. Oh. No, someone must carry on the royal strain. And believe me, at my age it is a strain. Valiant?
2: Yes, Father.
7: I know you're very young, but you must take a wife.
2: But what for?
7: You're not that young. You must have children.
2: I can't bear children.
7: No, that's what the wife's for. Now, the prettiest maidens in the land have been summoned to gather in my room on Tuesday. Oh. And then on Wednesday, you can sort through the leftovers.
0: And so all the prettiest maidens in the land were presented before Prince Valiant.
8: Gentlemen, I give you the Princess of China.
9: She's gone to pot.
7: She's got a pretty leg on her.
2: What happened to the other one?
7: Oh, all right, and the next?
8: The very honourable.
7: Well, that's no good, and the next?
8: Rather less honourable.
7: Good.
8: Cowpat, the dairymaid.
2: Cowpat. That is not a suitable name for a princess.
8: Well, folk do also call her Goldilocks.
2: Why so?
8: Because she's got such lovely great big...
2: Then why call her Goldilocks?
8: Well, you could hardly call her...
2: No, of course you couldn't. Anyway, my dear, tell us about yourself.
10: I am but a poor dairymaid, sir.
2: Yes.
10: Although I do some spare time work cleaning floors.
7: I bet a vas grabber.
10: Oh, my lord. Look deep into my eyes. Now, what do you see?
2: Oh, so beautiful. two little reflections of me.
7: Oh, he's such a narcissist.
10: You mean Narcissus?
7: No, I don't.
10: Prince Valiant, believe me, I would love you so.
2: Oh, Father, I think I'm falling.
7: No, no, get off her. You can't marry a cowgirl.
2: But there's no other choice. Oh, I turn him out.
7: Don't milk it. Anyway, you can't marry a cowgirl. Ah, me.
1: Sighed the king.
7: Is there no other maiden who will come and capture the heart of Prince Valiant?
1: Hardly had he uttered when the door burst open.
7: Open.
1: And the wind rushed in.
3: Oh, am I too late?
1: That's a noisy.
8: The Baroness of Blackpool.
7: Ah, the last resort.
3: Dear boy, how can I get him?
7: Give him a dowry of 2,000 crowns.
3: Oh, he is dear. Can I have my money back if I'm not satisfied?
7: Certainly. Then it's all settled.
2: Never, never will I marry such a loathsome and foul-faced creature. Never will I enter into wedlock with such a woman. I will not, I cannot marry her. And I would rather die and throw myself to the mercy of the wolves. And if you ask me, Father, I shall refuse.
7: What is the meaning of this?
2: No.
7: Ah, thank you. What? Either you accept her in this dowry of 2,000 crowns, or I shall have you put in the stocks.
2: 2,000 crowns is a lot, even to a prince. But then again, the shame of being in the stocks. What shall I do?
9: Take the money.
11: Open the stocks. Take the money.
2: Now I know what is dearest to my heart. I'll take the money.
10: Oh, Valiant, how can you?
2: Goldilocks, I'd forgotten. I must marry Goldilocks.
1: At this, the Baroness sprang forward and suddenly dropped her disguise.
3: Prince Valiant, you dare to spurn the Baroness of Blackpool. Well, it may surprise you to know that I am a witch.
1: Doesn't surprise me at all.
12: Well, I'll tell you, it does me.
1: Why?
12: Because I'm playing both parts.
3: Yes, yes, I am the Green Witch.
1: So saying, she put a huge pointed hat on her huge pointed head and turned green.
3: Oh, it must be those potted shrimps I ate.
1: She took up her wand and described a magic circle. There was a puff of smoke.
3: Oh, it's like a cigarette before a trick.
1: Then she began to curse the prince.
3: Damn, blow, bother, knickers, and spit! Oh, prince! Now I shall cast a spell on you. Ear of bat and tail of cow, I turn you, prince, into a frog. Oh, sorry, it was those potty. Never mind, the prince is now mine. If you want him, you'd better come and find my duck pond. Goodbye.
1: So saying, she leapt on her broomstick.
3: I must learn to be right at the right end.
1: And off she flew.
10: Which way did she go?
7: Go and look. We have a special watchtower for keeping an eye on the Green Witch.
8: The Green Witch Observatory.
7: Right. Oh, the horrid old crone. I'm sure she'll have gone to her cottage where she keeps all her diamonds and rubies.
10: The crone jewels.
7: Exactly.
10: Away.
7: Oh, about 10 miles as the crone flies.
10: Then I shall walk in search of my beloved frog to the woods.
7: No, no, don't go alone in the woods. Take Tom with you and you shouldn't have any trouble.
10: But he's ugly and he's only 12 inches tall.
7: So you shouldn't have any trouble.
10: Come then, Tom, climb up onto my shoulder. Keep going, that's not my shoulder. Right then, to the woods.
11: To the woods.
7: Wait. If you must go, take this grotesquely carved wooden candlestick which your grandmother gave me.
10: Is it magic? magic?
12: No, but I've been trying to get rid of it for years.
0: And so, wrapping some sandwiches in a red spotted handkerchief and blowing her nose on her lunchbox, Goldilocks set off, with her long golden hair trailing behind her.
9: Wait for me.
0: But soon Goldilocks found her feet were tired, and Tom Littlefinger, who was only 12 inches tall, found his foot was tired too. So they sat on a bank to think.
4: Have you noticed? We are now in a part of the forest where the flowers have changed from white to gold, and where the butterfly's wings are decked with silver, and the trees are twice as tall as the highest mountain.
10: Yes. What does it mean?
4: We're lost.
10: No. Look, Tom. Look, over there. Oh. A small sheep cutting wood.
4: Ah, lamb chop. I shall speak to him. Tell us, Sir Sheep, I am sorry to disturb you when you are woodcutting. Goldilocks and I are searching for the Prince Valiant, who was turned into a frog by the Green Witch. We are looking for her cottage, but we do not know where it is. By the way, what's your name?
13: Venus. You may ride on my back.
4: That's very kind, Venus.
0: So they rode on the good sheep, Venus.
13: By gosh, you should have seen us.
0: On they went, till at last the sun sank behind the wood.
10: Help! Help!
0: The forest became dark and eerie. They trembled with fear, and the owls hooted. It was so dark, even the branches of the trees seemed to tear at their clothes like bony little hands.
10: Oh, Tom, the branches are tearing up my clothes like bony little hands. Oh, Tom, Tom, I'm so frightened. Oh,
4: come on, I'm only 12 inches tall.
0: But suddenly a moonbeam fought its way through the treetops. There, in a shaft of light, they saw a little white rabbit squatting under a mushroom.
2: Go away, I'm squatting.
0: And with that, he hopped up and turned into a briar bush.
4: Oh, he's turned into a briar bush.
10: It must be Briar Rabbit.
4: Hey, quick, follow him!
0: They rushed after the rabbit straight into the copse.
14: Hello, watch where you're going. Going where you're going.
0: Down a deep, dark hole, they followed his little cottontail on and on and on. They were quite exhausted, but relentlessly they were led on by his tail.
4: Oh, it's a pitiless bottom.
0: At last they came to a fairy grot.
14: Thank you. Hello, I'm a fairy grot. Welcome, friends. This is the home of the owls and gnomes, and there's going to be a few puns here.
10: Yes, listen. I can hear the hammering of tiny fairy hammers.
14: Cobblers. Fairy cobblers, they're here for the International Trade Fairy.
10: So, there's a lot of foreign fairies here.
14: Yeah, like this one from Belgium. He's a Brussels sprite. And this is the French short story writer, Gnome de Plume.
4: Yeah, they're cross-channel fairies. Anyway! Anyway, we need your help. We're tired, lost, and miserable, for we are seeking the Green Witch and cannot find her. What are we to do?
14: Don't worry, so long as you've got your elf.
10: Then you can tell us how to find the witch's cottage.
14: Yes, but first, sniff a little of this magic snuff, and you'll be blessed.
4: Sniff and we'll be blessed.
14: Yes. Bless you. I'm a troll for the world.
0: So Tom took Goldilocks' hand and led her up the garden path. As they approached the little house, little Goldilocks put on a brave face, which she always kept in her handbag. Opening the door, she found herself in a sinister little bedroom, and her blood ran cold. For there in the bed was a horrid, ugly creature wearing a pink nightcap.
10: Oh, my! What a big nose you've got.
15: No need to be personal.
11: Green witch!
10: I thought there was a wolf in your bed.
15: I should be so lucky. But now you are in my power. and I shall turn you all into little fishes.
10: How can you do such a thing?
15: I'm not sure yet. I'll have to look it up in my book.
9: Wait, you mean to say that you can turn anyone into anything?
15: Yes, I can.
9: I bet you can't turn yourself into a tiny, helpless little mouse.
10: Yes, bet you can't.
15: All right, we'll see.
10: Right.
1: With that, the Green Witch went quite purple, and she began to tremble and wave her wand over herself.
15: You're right, I can't. Stand back. Now I shall weave my spell.
9: Oh, no.
15: Nip one, pull one. Hip-chicka-chicka-chicka-chicka-rumble-rumdee. Flappity-crandle-burger-lum-twiddle-doe.
9: You can't mean that.
15: No, I've forgotten my lines. Aha! Curse, curse, curse. Turn you into...
9: Wait! Wait, Green Witch. I must know.
15: What?
9: Did you come from a broken home?
15: How did you know?
9: It's written all over your face. I come from a broken... Oh, you poor little girl.
15: Oh.
9: I suppose you were weak and sickly at school.
15: It's true.
9: I knew it. And the other girls ribbed you, didn't they?
15: Rib, they went.
9: Yes, rib, rib. And you became a witch. Oh, it's so familiar.
15: Oh, dear, how well you know
9: it. Yes, and all this turning people into animals. It's just a tragic demonstration of a suppressed ego somatic neurotic schizophrenia, isn't it?
15: Is it?
9: Of course it is.
15: Of course it is.
9: Yes, of course. It's so sad. All you need is a little love.
15: I do.
9: A little love.
15: Tom.
0: And so they all lived happily ever after. The witch turned the frog back into the prince, and he married Pretty Goldilocks. And very soon they had a bonny, bouncing tadpole. And that, children, is where we finish this grim tale.
1: You don't mean...
0: Yes, we've come to the fairy end.

0: That's the end of the show in my John Cleese voice. And now in my boring David Hatch voice, the voices you heard were those of Tim Brooke Taylor, John Cleese, David Hatch, Joe Kendall, and the one and only Bill Oddie, thank heavens. The scripts were by Graham Garden, Eric Idle, Bill Oddie, and Andy Smith, and Bill Oddie wrote the songs. The music was provided by Swinging Dave Lee, with arrangements by Gently Waving Leon Cohen. Oh, gosh, I'm funny. And the whole show was produced by British. I'm sorry. By Humphrey Barclay. He's going cheap. He thinks he's a bird. Well, where were they? Oh, yes. So that's it until the Swinging Baboon time next week, when witty John Cleese will tell you...
1: Oh, no, it's the Wonder Show in my David Hatch voice.
2: Happy day.

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0: 31 and a half, 32, 33, 35, 40 and 10 is 50 and 50 is a pound. 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

0: present Arthur Lowe, John LeMessurier, and Clive Dunn in Dad's Army. The Great White Hunter, featuring John Lorre, Arnold Ridley, and Ian Lavender, with this week's guests Larry Martin, Pearl Hackney, Elizabeth Morgan, and Fraser Carr. Here is the news, and this is John Snagg reading it. The German armies now hold the upper hand on every front. They have pushed the Allied forces out of Greece and Crete. Rommel has swept victorious to the frontiers of Egypt. And in Russia, Kiev has fallen and the struggle for Moscow begun. The picture is bleak. But we are not downhearted, nor is Captain Mannering, commander of Warmington-on-Sea's Home Guard, as he addresses his men.
1: There's no doubt about it, men. 1941 will go down in history as the year the parachute revolutionized military strategy. Mind you, I saw it coming years ago, but no one would listen to me. I can recall as long ago as 1936. Elizabeth and I were on holiday at Bognor Regis, and I went up for a 5-shilling trip in a biplane. And as we soared through the clouds, the wind blowing in my face, I looked down, and You've got free and not your pipe.
2: Yes, Mr. Manry. No good, he won't wake up.
1: Oh, never mind. Where was I? Oh, yes. I looked down, and the idea came to me. Parachute troops. As soon as we got back to the boarding house, to the hotel where we were staying, I wrote a long letter to the War Office, explaining my entire plan. And believe it or not, gentlemen, I never even got a reply. Just like our great leader, Winston Churchill, I was shouting in the wilderness, "Wake up, England!"
3: Oh, dear. What's happened? Have I missed anything?
4: Nothing. Absolutely nothing.
1: Now, men, I expect you're wondering where all this is leading.
5: If he doesn't hurry up, it's going to lead to us not getting a drink.
4: Blather, blather, blather.
1: Well, today I've received a memo from the War Office that has been sent to all Home Guard units. Now, I'm going to read it to you. To all ranks of the Home Guard, in order to create alarm and confusion, the enemy has recently been dropping numerous empty parachutes in the southern counties. In future, all parachutes found must be reported at once to GHQ.
6: Permission to speak, sir?
1: Yes, Jones.
6: What happens if one of our airmen jumps out by parachute, and then when he lands, he takes it off and walks away, and we come along and see the parachute, but we do not know it is his, because he has walked away previous. How do we know it is a British parachute and not a Nazi one?
1: That's a very good question, Jones. Let me see. Yes, I thought so. It's all here, in the memo. Very simple. Our parachutes are pure white. Nazi parachutes are a dirty, off-white, creamy colour. Just what one would have guessed, of course. Well, there's your answer, Jones. If it's not white, it's not one of ours.
6: Thank you, sir.
1: Now, as you know, Hess landed in this country by parachute some time ago, so it's quite obvious that the rats are leaving the sinking ship. For all we know, several Nazi leaders may have landed in this country during the past few weeks.
2: Excuse me, Mr. Manry.
1: Yeah.
2: That new commissionaire outside the cinema looks awfully like her Hitler.
7: Oh. He's got a little moustache, isn't he?
1: Yeah, all right. I know it sounds absurd, but we must check everything. Wilson.
8: Yes, sir.
1: Next time you go to the pictures, ask to see the commissionaire's identity card.
8: Well, that's... Well, sir.
9: Cut my ring.
1: Yes, Fraser.
9: Supposing we do find an empty parachute. By the time we reported it back to GHQ, whoever was on the end of it could be miles away. What about using a tracker dog, sir? A good dog could sniff the parachute, pick up the scent, and lead us to whoever came down in it.
1: Excellent idea, Fraser.
9: Thank you, sir.
1: The only snag is, I don't think any of us has got a dog.
9: Yeah, it so happens my cousin Angus has one.
1: Oh? What sort is it?
9: It's a dachshund, sir.
1: Really? No, I don't think that's any good. We need something with long legs that can cover the ground. Thank you all the same.
8: Aye.
1: Wilson, come here a moment.
8: Yes, sir?
1: Did you hear that?
8: Mm-hmm.
1: Fraser's cousin. Mm. Got an accent.
8: Oh.
1: German dog. You think it's all right?
8: I don't know, sir. I don't know anything about dogs.
1: Not the dog, his cousin.
8: Oh, thank you.
1: Keeping a German dog doesn't put him in a very good light, you know. I think we'd better check up on him, Wilson.
8: Yes. Is this before or after I've checked up on the cinema commissionaire?
1: Don't be flippant, Wilson. Doesn't become you.
5: I can get hold of a dog for you, Mr. Marion.
1: Oh, well done, Walker. When can you get it here?
5: Well, would tomorrow night be soon enough?
1: Good, good, yes. Yes, that's settled then. Right, man, that's all for now. Parade, dismiss.
5: Excuse me, Mr. Mannering, can I have a word with you?
1: Certainly, Walker. Come into my office, will you? Close the door, Wilson.
8: All right, sir.
1: Now, Walker, what is it?
5: Well, it's, rather intimate.
8: Yeah, well, I'll be off then, sir.
1: No. You stay, Wilson.
8: All right, sir.
1: Might be able to give some advice. You don't mind, do you?
5: No.
1: Intimate, eh? Now, Walker, I want you to regard me not only as your commanding officer, but also as your friend.
5: Yes, I know, Mr. Mannering.
1: Yes. Now, what is it? Woman?
5: Eh?
1: Is it a woman?
8: I really think I should go.
1: No, come here. Both men of the world?
5: No, it's not a woman, Mr. Mannering. It's a parachute.
1: Oh, is that all?
5: I found one.
1: What? When was this?
5: Well, about 2 weeks ago, in the woods.
1: Why on earth didn't you report it?
5: Well, I mean, I didn't know, did I? I mean, you've only just told us today.
1: But you should have done something about it, Walker.
5: Well, I did do something about it.
1: What?
5: I'd it made up into 8 dozen pairs.
1: 8 dozen pairs of what?
5: Ladies' knickers.
1: Ladies' knickers?
8: Really, sir?
1: I believe in calling a spade, Wilson.
8: That's all right if you happen to be talking about spades, but it's rather different.
1: Oh, don't be so squeamish. Now, listen to me, Walker. Here we are, fighting for our lives, with our backs to the wall, living on rations cut down to the bone, going without sleep, the entire German army poised just across the channel, ready to strike, and you had a parachute made up into ladies' knickers?
8: I do wish you wouldn't keep on using that word, sir.
1: All right, then, bloomers!
5: Well, I didn't think it was going to do any harm, Mr. Mannering. It was just lying on the ground. I mean, nobody wants an old parachute, do they? I mean, think of all that lovely silk going to waste.
1: All right, Walker. Was it one of ours or one of theirs?
5: Eh?
1: Haven't you been listening? Our parachutes are white. German parachutes are cream. So, was it white or was it cream?
5: I can't remember.
1: But go and get a pair and have a look.
5: Well, I can't. I sold them all in my stall in the market last Saturday. They went like hotcakes.
1: We must find out whether they're white or cream.
8: Well, sir, if Walker sold 8 dozen pairs, plenty of people must have bought them.
1: Good thinking, Wilson. Well, of course, there are plenty of them about. Walker, come round to the bank as soon as we close. We'll go and make some inquiries. Right, now, this looks like a fairly typical street. We'll start at one end and work our way down. Are you with me, Wilson, Walker?
8: Yes, sir.
1: All right, now leave this to me. We shouldn't have any trouble here.
8: Oh, no, sir, no.
1: Everybody knows me in Mormington. It goes without saying, as a bank manager, I carry a lot of respect.
8: Of course, sir.
1: Ah, good afternoon, sir.
10: We don't want any.
1: Perhaps you'd better try next door.
5: You don't want to give up so easily, Mr. Mannering. Here, let me try. You've got to be persistent. You've got to have your technique, you know? Get the old foot in the door. Watch me, I'll show you. Ah, good day, sir.
10: I told you, we don't want any.
5: You've trapped me foot in the door.
10: Well, shift it then.
5: Well, all right, give me a chance.
1: Oh. All right, Walker. How's your foot?
5: Oh, it's okay. I've got another one.
1: Better try next door. Come on, Wilson, don't hang back.
8: All right, sir, I'm coming.
1: All right, here we are. Let's hope we have better luck with this one.
11: Yeah, what do you want?
1: Oh, good afternoon, madam. That was quick.
11: Well, come along then, what do you want?
1: Well, I expect you know me. I'm Mannering, the bank manager. However, I'm calling on you today in my capacity as commander of the local Home Guard. In short, madam, I need to see your underwear.

0: a local home guard. In short, madam, I need to see your underwear.
1: How dare you!
2: You're all right, sir.
3: Blimey, she's got a powerful right up there.
0: Oh. Yes, we'd better move on to the next house.
2: Yes. You sure you're up to it, sir?
0: I think I'll let you try this time, Wilson. Oh,
2: you think that's wise, sir?
0: You'll get on with it.
2: Oh, very well.
0: Well, no need to back away like that, Wilson. Nobody's going to bite you.
2: Well, I'm not so sure, sir.
4: Hello there.
2: Oh, good afternoon.
4: Well, what can I do for you?
2: Well, the fact is,
4: Yes?
0: Well, get on with it.
2: Well, I wonder if I could possibly see you.
4: Of course. Come in, won't you?
0: Oh, thank you very much, madam.
4: Not you. Him. A good-looking one.
2: Excuse me, sir. She means me, apparently.
3: Oh, lucky old Mr. Wilson, eh? Here, Mr. Mannering. Have you noticed the extraordinary influence Mr. Wilson has over women?
0: Yes. I'm getting a little tired of Wilson's sordid little peccadilloes. I don't wish to discuss them. They bore me.
3: Sorry I spoke.
2: Well, good day. Good day, Sylvia. And thank you very much indeed. Thank you.
4: Oh, you're welcome, Arthur. TTFN.
0: Well, come on. Take that smirk off your face. Tell me, are they cream or are they white?
2: Actually, sir, they're blue.
0: In future, you better leave this to me, Wilson. Come on.
2: Well, I was only carrying out your orders, sir.
0: Right. I will try here. Surely we're bound to have some luck here.
3: It's very quiet, Mr. Mannering.
2: There doesn't need to be anybody at home.
3: Hold on. I'll have a squint through the letterbox. Here. There's a little boy standing in the hall, Mr. Mannering. Hello, little boy. Is your mummy at home?
5: No, she's not.
3: No? He's all alone in the house, Mr. Mannering.
0: Well, that's no good, is it?
3: Hold on, I've got an idea. Now, listen, little boy.
5: Yes?
3: Put your ear to the letterbox. I want to ask you something.
5: Shan't.
3: Go on, you little perisher, otherwise I'll clip you round the lug hole. That's right. Now, go upstairs to your mummy's room and get done.
0: Wilson.
2: Sir?
0: I don't think I like the look of this. I never tell what Walker's up to.
3: It's all right, Mr. Mannering, I've fixed it.
6: There they are, outside number 42.
2: Good Lord, there's a whole crowd of people coming down the street, sir.
1: Yeah, that's them, officer.
6: Oh, I see you. Thank you, madam.
0: Afternoon, Constable.
6: Oh, well, it's you, Mr. Mannering. Well, I must say I'm surprised.
1: I shall be locked up, all of us.
6: All right, madam, leave this to me. No, sir, I've had complaints that you've been knocking at people's doors asking funny questions.
1: You.
0: Oh, good heavens, Mrs. Pike. That's all we need.
2: Mavis, what on earth are you doing here?
1: How dare you, Arthur? I mean, I've worked and slaved for you, and here you go chasing after strange women.
2: Now, Mavis, please.
1: And in broad daylight.
5: It's disgusting.
6: All right then, madam. I'm sorry about this fuss, Mr. Mannering. Personally, I say, live and let live, eh?
0: Believe you me, Constable, there's a perfectly innocent explanation for this.
5: Cooey, big nose. There you are.
3: Hold on, Mr. Mannering. There's a pair of knickers coming through the letterbox now.
0: Oh, no, no. No, those are black and white frilly lace. They're not the type I'm looking for at all. Now, pay attention, men. Now, while we're waiting for Walker and the tracker dog, I shall continue my lecture on communications. In modern warfare, these are absolutely vital. So I sent a very firm letter to the War Office demanding wireless sets without further delay.
2: What happened about that very firm letter you sent demanding a brand gun?
0: We're not discussing guns now, Wilson. So until Whitehall does supply us with wireless sets, we shall just have to practice with improvised ones. Now, these are in front of you. And you will observe they consist of two tin cans connected by a length of string. So if you'll just pick them up. Incidentally, I'm very grateful to those of you who supplied us with empty treacle tins, cocoa tins, and one or two that used to contain old English humbugs.
7: I once lost a stopping out of a tooth for the old English humbug.
8: I once got a gobstopper stuck in my throat. I nearly choked.
2: My dear Frank, so you did. Yes, of course you did. I'd forgotten that.
8: Yeah, oh, Uncle Arthur had to bang me on the back to bring it up.

0: Then mum hit him for banging me too hard.
1: All right, don't let's go into all that now.
2: Marshmallows?
1: Yeah, I beg your pardon?
2: Marshmallows, they don't harm your teeth.
1: Good. Now, as you probably recall from your childhood, if you speak into the tin at one end, you can hear the voice in the tin at the other end. Provided, and this is most important, provided you keep the string tight.
2: Turkish delight was nice and soft.
1: Fraser, what have I just said?
2: Oh, sorry, sir, my mind was wandering.
1: Well, don't let it wander.
2: All right, I'll not.
1: You'll concentrate quickly enough if the Nazis start marching down the road, won't you?
2: Of course I won't.
1: Well, concentrate now. Right. Where was I?
3: We all have to be tight, sir.
1: Oh, yes. Keep our strings tight, yes. Now, all pull your strings nice and taut. That's it.
3: Oh, dear.
1: What's happened, Jones?
3: My string's broken, sir. I've been cut off.
1: Well, hurry up and tie it together.
3: I've tied my string together now, sir.
1: Very good, Jones.
3: I don't think I'd be able to receive very well on account I got it knotted, sir.
1: All right, well, do your best, Jones. Now, with a wireless set, as you know, you can't speak and listen at the same time, which is why we have to use the correct procedure. So as soon as the set is switched on, you're in the listening position, ready to receive a message. Now, do as I do, and put your tins to your ears.
4: There, mine's all sticky.
1: Just put it to your ear, boy. Now, we're all in the listening position, and... Wilson, what are you doing with that pencil? You don't have to write the message down.
5: No. Not writing anything down, sir. There's a bit of an old English humbug stuck in the bottom of my tin. Trying to winkle it out.
1: Oh, never mind the humbugs. I'm in the middle of demonstrating wireless procedure.
5: I'm sorry, sir.
1: Right. Now, to commence proceedings, I place one tin to my lips and Wilson listens on the other one. And I speak as follows. Hello, all stations. Charlie One. Hello, all stations. Charlie One. Report my signal, all stations. Charlie One. Over. Is it quite clear?
2: Well, I didn't understand one single word. You mumbling, man.
5: Yes, I heard you through the tin, sir. I was getting a bit of interference from the humbug, but... on the whole, it was rather good.
1: What I said was... Hello, all stations, Charlie One. Hello, all stations, Charlie One. Report my signal, all stations, Charlie One. Over.
6: Mr. Menreen?
1: Yes?
6: What's Charlie One?
1: Wilson is Charlie One, but I use his call sign.
2: How do we know who's who, then?
1: Well, it's quite simple, really. I'm saying hello to all of you. You, Wilson, are Charlie One. You, Fraser, are Charlie Two. Pike is Charlie Three, and so on.
2: But if you're trying to talk to me, why don't you say hello, Charlie Two?
1: Because that's what you say when you talk to me. You say, hello, Charlie Two.
2: You mean I say hello to me?
1: No, you say hello to me.
2: Hey, why don't you say hello, Charlie One?
1: Well, because they don't do it like that.
2: Oh, for God's sake.
6: Menreen, are we all Charlies then, for the time?
1: For the time being, we'll imagine that everyone is headquarters. And so we'll all say, hello, Charlie One.
2: Captain Menreen, my name really is Charlie. Does that make any difference?
1: No difference at all, Governor. Right, now, all together. One, two, three.
7: 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Hello, all stations, Charlie One. Report my signal, all stations, Charlie One.
1: Not bad at all.
8: Permission to speak, sir.
1: What did you say, Jim?
3: Oh, sorry, sir. I said permission to speak, sir.
1: What is it?
3: Well, I think I've got the hang of it now, sir. I should like to do it on my own, sir.
1: Oh, I don't think you're quite ready, Jones.
3: Oh, let me go solo, sir. I'd like to go solo.
1: All right, we will.
2: This is going to be good.
8: Hello, all stations, Charlie One. Hello, all stations, Charlie One. Report my signals, all stations, Charlie One. Over.
1: Very good, Jones.
3: Thank you, sir.
1: In fact, it was absolutely correct. Well done.
3: Thank you, sir. You see, Pikey, they all thought I was going to get it wrong, didn't they?
9: You did it beautifully, Mr. Jones.
3: I'm not as big a fool as I look, you know.
1: All right. Now, let's start again. Now,
10: steady, boy.
1: Ah, Walker. All right, man, hold it for a minute.
10: Here you are, Mr. Mannering. One track of dog has ordered.
1: Rather an unusual-looking dog, Walker.
10: Well, he's a cross between a wolfhound and a whippet, sir.
11: He's what you call a whoppet.
1: I see. By the way, did you manage to track down any of those, you know?
11: No, no, no. I'm sorry, sir. Not a pair.
5: Now, sir, it looks as if we'll never know if they were cream or white.
1: We've got to find out. It's very important. We'll discuss this later. Can't afford another for the policeman's ball.
5: Well, how do you mean, sir?
1: Well, that's what it cost me to placate that constable yesterday.
5: Oh, yes, of course, yes. I still haven't explained about that to Mrs. Pike.
1: Why not?
5: Well, she's not really speaking to me at the moment, sir.
1: I'm afraid I find your domestic squabbles very tiresome, Wilson.
5: Well, I left a little present for her at home. A quarter of aniseed balls. I thought they might sweeten her up. She's very fond of aniseed balls, you know.
1: Mm. Personally, I would have thought acid drops might have been more appropriate. Let's have a look at that dog. Think he's got the stamina to trek across miles of country?
11: Of course he has. This dog will keep going for days, couldn't you, boy, eh?
1: Really? Why is he lying on the floor like that? Looks exhausted.
11: Well, he's walked all the way from my place, hasn't he?
1: We only live just around the corner.
11: Yeah, I know, but it's uphill, isn't it?
1: Yeah. Well, the best thing we can do is try him out under actual combat conditions. See what he's like as a tracker. All right, men, put your wireless sets down.
3: I up and ground your tin cans, do as the captain said.
1: Now, pay attention. We want someone to be the Nazi parachutist, so that the dog can pick up his scent.
3: Permission to speak, sir?
1: Yes.
3: I should like to volunteer to be the Nazi parachutist so the dog can pick up my scent.
1: Very well, John. Right, Walker, take the dog and the rest of the platoon outside, and as soon as Jones has laid the scent, I'll blow the whistle.
11: Right you are, Mr. Mannering. Come on, lads.
1: If that dog can do the job, Wilson, he's going to be a great asset to this platoon.
5: Yeah, it's an awfully nice dog.
12: What's going on?
5: Hello, Mavis. How are you?
12: I've just seen that horrible dog outside. Oh. You're not to let it go anywhere near Frank.
5: It's quite harmless.
12: You can catch some very nasty things from those mongrels.
1: Oh, it's not a mongrel, Mrs. Pike. It's our tracker dog.
12: Anyway, Frank's not to go near it. Do you hear?
1: I am running this platoon, Mrs. Pike. And I shall decide that. I must ask you to leave. This is none of your business.
12: It'll be my business if it starts Frank's hay fever up again. He's allergic to dogs.
1: You really will have to speak to her, Wilson. I can't have these constant interruptions.
5: All right, sir, yes.
1: Right, now, Jones.
3: Yes, Mr. Manred?
1: I want you to imagine that you've just been dropped by parachute. But what do you think you ought to be, Wilson?
5: Hmm?
1: Nazi war leader who's come to give himself up? Spy? Or saboteur?
5: Oh, I don't know. Saboteur, eh?
1: Well, try and show some enthusiasm. Better be a saboteur, Jones. And you've landed by parachute to blow up a key position.
3: Very well, sir.
1: Now take your jacket off.
3: What for, sir?
1: So that the dog can pick up your scent.
3: Oh, right, right, sir. Right. Right, there we are, sir.
1: Right.
3: Ach, so, this is Bloomington on sea. You can help me to guns and foot me to Cathesian.
1: Just a minute. Why are you saying it with your hand on your hip?
3: Well, I'm a continental saboteur, sir.
1: Oh, I see.
3: I think I will blow up a key position. I think I will blow up the bank.
1: You better make it the town hall.
3: Very well. I think I'd better blow up the town hall. Here's my jacket, sir.
1: Thank you.
3: I must be off now before I am spotted. If we'll go over the roadie. Is it all right if I go through your office, sir?
1: Yeah, yes, get on with it.
3: Right, sir, right, sir. I'm going, sir. Captain Manning, sir.
1: What is it now, Jones?
3: I've made a smell in your office, sir.
1: Thank you, Jones.
3: I shall now go and make a further one up the tower steps.
1: Get on with it.
3: Right, sir, I'm going now, sir.
5: He's gone up to the bell tower, sir.
1: Good. I'll get the trackers in.
11: We're ready, sir.
1: Right. Have you got a strong enough leash on that dog, Walker? We don't want to break him free and savaging Jones.
11: Don't worry, Mr. Mannering. I've got him well under control.
3: Hey, get him off me. Get him off me. He's going for my throat.
11: Down, boy.
3: Come on.
11: Quiet, boy, quiet.
13: Oh, sick. He nearly had me over then. What's the matter, William?
11: Well, it must be something on you he can smell.
13: I don't think what that could be. Just a minute, son. I did spill a wee drop of embalming fluid on my jacket this afternoon when I was working.
11: As be it, then. He's got a nose like a bloodhound, this one.
1: Yes, well, take care, Walker. We don't want the whole platoon torn to shreds. Now, then, here's Jones' jacket. Let's see if the dog can pick up the scent.
11: OK. Here, boy, have a sniff of that. Go on, go on. He's... Come on. We're off. That's it, boy. Go
5: look
11: on.
5: At that, sir. Look at that. Straight into your office. They're coming out again.
6: Where's he going now?
13: Oh, look, sir, he's making for the bell tower. Jones must be going there. Come on.
1: Right, Joe, he's picking up the scent well, Wilson.
5: Oh, awfully good, yes.
14: Arthur.
5: Oh, it's you, Mavis, is it? I wish you wouldn't creep up on me like that, you know.
14: Don't be silly. I wasn't creeping up on you.
1: Mrs. Pike, are you here again?
5: I thought you were going home.
14: Well, I was. Then I remembered what I came in for in the first place. I wanted to thank you for the aniseed balls. Oh, it was a lovely thought, Arthur.
5: No, it was nothing, really.
14: Would you like one?
5: Well, no, thanks, no.
14: Mr. Mannering, would you like one?
1: No, thank you, Mrs. Pike. A little early in the day for me. Anyway, I'm on duty.
13: Can't you manage, sir? Who's to speak, sir?
1: Yes, Joan.
13: I've blown up the town hall, sir.
1: Well done.
13: Permission to leave your office, sir?
1: Oh, yes.
13: Thank you, sir. Quick, boys. Jones has gone into the office. Yeah, come on, lads. He's in the office. After him, boy. Hold on, boy. Where are you going? Jones is in the office, not over there. Oh, boy.
14: Oh, the musty dog's coming straight for me.
5: Oh, never silly, Mavis. He's after Jones, not you.
14: Oh, stop him, Arthur. Stop him.
13: All right. Steady, boy. Steady.
1: Control that dog, Walker.
13: I can't, Mr. Mannering. He's picked up the scent or something.
14: Oh, he's after my arms being pulled. Oh, he'll have me over. I know he will.
5: Mavis, are you all right?
14: No, I'm not. Here, help me up.
5: All right, Mavis, all right. Hold on to my hand.
1: Look, that'll have to wait. Wilson, get rid of those aniseed balls.
5: All right, sir, right. Frank, throw these out of the window.
6: All right, Uncle Arthur. Go on, get off, you horrible thing. Go on, shoot.
5: Now, Mavis, please, for heaven's sake, don't please just lie there like that. At least straighten your dress. I mean, you're showing all your... what do you call
11: Nickers,
5: it?
11: Nickers, Mr. Mannering. Nickers.
1: I beg your pardon, Walker?
11: Well, seeing Mrs. Pike on the floor like that, it's just reminded me. I sold her the last pair of knickers, and they're white.
1: So they are. Thank goodness, the parachute was one of ours.
15: In that episode of Dad's Army, based on the original television series by Jimmy Perry and David Croft, you heard... Arthur Lowe as Captain Mannering, John LeMessurier as Sergeant Wilson, Clive Dunn, Corporal Jones, John Lolly, Private Fraser, Arnold Ridley, Private Godfrey, Ian Lavender, Private Pike, Larry Martin, Private Walker, Pearl Hackney, Mrs. Pike, Elizabeth Morgan, Housewife, and Fraser Carr as the Policeman. The Great White Hunter was adapted for radio by Michael Knowles and Harold Snowd and produced by John Dias.
16: 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While Robertson's Golden Shred gets all of its tang from Seville oranges. 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
1: We present the news quiz with your chairman, Simon Holland. 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
2: La Mer de Cartenay Secondary School is in the worst condition of any school. Education Council President Martin Erzan told last night's St. Peter's Parish meeting, the roof leaks, the cladding leaks, and when the tide is high, the water comes through the floor. But apart from that, it's sound.
1: Thanks to Wendy Byram for that. Let's meet the teams. Please welcome first on my right, Francis Ween and John Sargent. Opposite them on my left, Alan Corran and Fred McCauley. Francis, who had an ace in the hole?
3: No idea. No, I do know, actually. It was rather dramatic. The Americans found Saddam Hussein, who had rather cunningly grown a beard to disguise himself as David Blunkett. And, but, of course, you don't fool George W. Bush that easily. So they shaved off the beard and found they got Lord Lucan, I think. Looked jolly like him to me. But he was found hiding in a tiny hole in the ground near Tikrit. And the house next door, where he'd been living most of the time, was the house of his former chef. Well, surprisingly, his hideout. And, sorry to say, probably not a very good chef, to judge by the state of the kitchen, because there were a couple of Mars bars, I think, and a can of 7-Up. Mm. And then a horrible-looking bowl of gunk that might have been a salad at one stage.
4: It was rather like that Daily Mirror bloke who got into the palace. It was a sort of Tupperware situation. I mean, nobody lives well at the higher echelons. He's lying there on 750,000 quid, and he's eating a Mars bar out of an old saucepan. You think nobody lives well?
5: I think he must have thought after a fairly difficult year that he was getting things sorted out. He got a place to hide. He got £750,000 in dollars. And he'd worked out a perfect way to avoid Christmas.
4: You're describing Jeffrey Archer there, you know. The sad thing is that nobody can tell that great Saddam joke anymore. You know the joke about the doubles?
5: Go on.
4: Oh, it's great. No, it's a terrific joke. While he was on the run, there were 48 doubles of Saddam Hussein. And at some point, they were all gathered together by Tariq Aziz. And he said, there's good news and there's bad news. They haven't found Saddam yet, but he's lost an arm.
5: I think the thing about Saddam Hussein, though, which you must be looking forward to, which is his fair trial. That must be.
4: Well,
5: and you can imagine the tension on the last day when the verdict is about to come.
3: You know, there's certain words that only ever appear in newspaper headlines, like probe and rap and quiz and so forth. And there was a headline in, I think, the Daily Mail, saying British experts will join Saddam quiz. And I had this charming idea that Anne Robinson was going to be flown out to supervise the thing with Chris Tarrant as her junior.
6: It was pretty dramatic the way they said, ladies and gentlemen, we got him. And then everybody cheering like that. Right down the front was the rookie reporter going, who? Sit down, keep the noise down, who?
1: There's the capture of Saddam Hussein in an 8-foot-deep spider hole in the village of Al Dawr on the outskirts of his hometown of Tikrit. Early reports indicated the former dictator had spent months hidden away in a miserable, stinking hole. And most of us had no idea he'd ever been to Birmingham. Following his capture... Excuse me, I lived for years in Birmingham. I speak of what I know. The Iraqi dictator spent the last 3 months locked away in a tiny room, little bigger than a cupboard, making regular broadcasts to the nation. Intelligence sources claim he was retraining as a BBC continuity announcer. John, why is being invited to a party not beyond our ken?
5: Oh, this is a deeply political question about Ken Livingstone, and for some reason the Labour committee that looks into these matters has decided that he should return to the fold. They think it's because he's going to win the mayoral elections in London next year. I'm not so sure. You know, I'm not convinced he's going to win. We're all going to get a bit cross about the £1 billion that London owes and who's going to pay for it. But anyway, they think he's going to win the election, and therefore they want him back with a Labour jersey.
7: I'm very sad about it, really. So he was the main reason I left Crookwood. You know, he was my neighbour. And he kept newts, and I had a pond, and I was about four doors away. And his newts used to get in and sleep with mine. It is absolutely true. And he kept things called grand tritons, because he was very flash. My newts just grew. They were local scruffy newts. But he bought his newts at Palmer's Pet Stores. And they were size of axolotls. They were like alligators. And they would come over the fence and service mine and go back. And mine were never happy with an ordinary newt again, because after you've had a grand triton, you do not fancy a normal newt. No, he polluted my pond. And that's why we left. I should shut up now.
1: Brendan, were you wanting to say
6: something? No, it was relevant an hour or so ago. Can I phone home? Because I think one of my kids has graduated.
1: Ken Livingstone may be readmitted to the Labour Party after a vote this week by the National Executive Committee. Livingstone is ready to prove his willingness to stick to Labour's principles, though that may prove difficult as Labour don't seem to have any principles left. Fred, who had summed it up with their constitution at the weekend?
6: That's the EU, which is a greeting that many people will be using in the streets of Scotland over the next few days. EU. EU. Yes, the European summit on the constitution ground to a halt because, they thought they'd wait until they handed the presidency to Ireland and they'll sort it out. The problem is on the way that they've thrashed out how the votes are going to be given. I think Britain and France and Germany and probably Italy have got 29. Two of the new guys, Spain and Poland, have got 27, I think, which is surprising because, apart from sending us all their gifted dancers, I don't know that the Poles have done much for us over the last...
1: It's the collapse of talks to produce an EU constitution following disagreement about the number of votes to be allocated to the different member countries. Before last weekend, the Conservatives had warned that a new constitution would be the first step to the creation of a European superstate. That's just like a normal state, but it wears its underpants on the outside and is vulnerable to kryptonite. Alan, listen to this.

0: Alan, whose plans have been denounced as plain nonsense.
1: Did all the alternative runways? Yes. As if enough horrible people weren't coming to this country all the time, with cameras and backpacks and large plaid trousers. as if enough horrible people weren't leaving this country all the time to go off to sunnier climes. But people seem to want to be in the air, and this is going to expand, and therefore the poor sods who live in Hounslow and Uxbridge or around Stansted or around Gatwick are going to have their ears butchered. Year after year after year, they're going to be more and more airports, and there will be nothing. Birmingham is going to look good, Simon, I tell you. They're going to put another one in Ringway. The only parts of Flint will be all right in about the third millennium.
2: What we're seeing here is a traditional British protest. First of all, we find the oldest house that will be knocked down. We don't mention the fact that compensation will be paid. Then we go to the end of the area where the runway is going to be built and we look for the rarest orchids possible. If they're not there, we plant them.
0: Stansted and Heathrow are to get new runways under the government's 30-year plan for air travel. It's known as the 30-year plan because that's how long it will take you to get your luggage back. The plans for Stansted would mean 100 properties being demolished, including 2 ancient monuments. But then are we really going to miss Michael Foot and Joan Collins? We start round 2 with a headline from BBC North East CFAX page.
3: Local man found dead in cemetery.
0: Alan R. Thompson for sending that in. Francis, whose artistic endeavours were a mammoth tusk?
4: Is this the cave in Germany?
0: It is, 2 points.
4: Where Saddam Hussein has been found. It's, some ivory figurines, I think they were called, have been found in a cave in Germany by some archaeologists. And they're very old. They're more than 30,000 years old. And they're the first, I think, the earliest forms of human art ever found. And they're quite nice. There's a flying duck and a crying boy and a tennis player scratching her bum, that sort of thing. they're quite sophisticated. It breaks your heart to see these people, because one of the archaeologists who found it said they were clearly early human rather than Neanderthal, because Neanderthals weren't capable of art, obviously never having heard of Damien Hirst. And I thought 30,000 more years of evolution after all these rather elegant horses and ducks and things, and we get Tracy Emin's bed.
1: But it was a religion. I mean, you haven't mentioned the fact these little shamanistic things were actually part of a very early religion.
2: Shamanistic? What does that mean?
1: Well, it means like a shaman.
2: Oh.
0: Right. 3 ivory carvings discovered in a cave in Germany are thought to be the oldest figurines ever discovered, predating the Easter Island statues and most of the Beverly Sisters. The carvings include a duck in flight and a horse's head, proving that ancient man was not only working class, but also a mafia enforcer. John, who've had their articles cropped.
2: Who've had their articles cropped? Well, these are my old chums back in the BBC News division who have been told that from now on they won't be able to publish articles in the newspapers because they might be on controversial subjects. So, I mean, can you imagine you get John Simpson rambling on about the Middle East, Andrew Marr talking about politics? I mean, you'd have to stop that. You can't have that in newspapers, for goodness sake. Anyone might read it. And someone like John Humphreys, who's normally as quiet as a mouse on the Today programme, let him loose on a newspaper. No, it's got to be stopped. So the BBC quite right, just saying this has got to be stopped, absolutely. It's all because of this Andrew Gilligan business, and it's the policy of shutting the stable door after the horse has bolted.
0: Exactly.
1: They're not going to stop you writing your column, are they, Simon?
0: No, I don't get any money from the BBC. I pay them to do this job. Oh.
5: Can I just propose that for half of whatever John Humphreys is getting, I won't write for the Sunday Times?
4: Well, and also, Jeremy Clarkson's not affected because he's a motoring presenter. So he can write columns about politics in newspapers because he doesn't do politics on the BBC.
2: Because he's called not a journalist or something. As long as you're not a journalist, then obviously you can write about controversial subjects.
4: And then Humphreys can do the cookery page.
2: Exactly. Andrew Marr can do music and everyone is happy. I think it's wonderful.
0: It's a new BBC ban on journalists and presenters writing columns for magazines and... What? I resign. From now on, BBC journalists will have to confine themselves to dull, uncontroversial subjects like gardening and food. So, just another evening on BBC Two, then. Fred, listen to this.

0: Fred, why are the Lords a-leaping over the latest honours list?
1: Oh, well, I believe Tim Henman might be getting an honour. Of some sort. Is he being made a Lord or an Earl? Or a put in the House of Lords for services. I didn't know he did charity work.
2: Does he? Well, he doesn't do tennis.
1: No.
2: MBE or something very, very small, which they said they're going to give him to make the honours list look more interesting. God knows who else is on it. But Steve Davis has been passed over once again.
3: I think it'd be a much more interesting list if Henman nearly got an honour.
1: Yeah.
3: We know the ritual, don't we? We rush out to Henman Hill, we shout about it, we get very excited, and then he doesn't manage it. And he's then given the title of Great British Loser. And that's what we like. That's what he's meant to do. We can't have him being given honours. It would be a shambles.
2: I don't know why I've never got an honour. I've been slagging these people off for 40 years. All that attention, they never give me anything. All those rat bags in Parliament and the Royal Family, they give me nothing. Every New Year's Day, I wake up, bit of a hangover, and the missus says, nope, nothing.
3: And we can already see the news item, can't we? Sir Alan Corran said today, what a good system the honour system was.
0: This week, a memo was leaked from a secret meeting of the New Year's Honours Committee suggesting Tim Henman should be included on the list. The honour system has rejected moves to modernise its selection methods, saying it will steadfastly defend the ancient British tradition of eeny, meeny, miny, moe. Alan, what received a Tolkien of the nation's affection this week?
2: Oh, well, that's awful. I don't know. Why you ask questions that sort of draw out my age and curmudgeonliness, and I sound like this, but I know that I'm right. I really know that Sense and Sensibility is marginally better than Lord of the Rings. I was taught by Tolkien. It just shows how old I am, the Anglo-Saxon with Tolkien. And he was one of those... France will be upset here, but that ghastly group, like C.S. Lewis, of English men with huge trousers and crusty suits and large briar pipes who hate women and live in this prep school world, and The Lord of the Rings was just that. So Tolkien decided to write an Anglo-Saxon epic, and it's awful. It's quite terrible. But because it's a film, Clive Anderson and all his friends vote for it.
3: I hope this is not developing into an attack on the Big Read series, because...
2: I hope it is.
3: I think it was one of the greatest cultural series the world has ever known, and I don't... What's rather sad is Alan's attack on Tolkien, his old tutor. I mean, that was quite a moment, wasn't it, on the News Quiz, just now?
4: About time, too.
3: Well,
4: it is drivel.
3: But if Alan had been listening properly, he could have written these books himself, and he wouldn't be messing around here in the evening, would he?
0: J.R.R. Tolkien's Lord of the Rings beat off competition from proper books and Harry Potter to win the BBC's Big Read competition. The success of Lord of the Rings is just another worrying sign of the penetration of pointy-hatted pursuits. As I remarked to Fenodri the Dwarf and Thrym the Impaler over a glass of mead at the Guardian party last night. Before we start the final round, here is a cutting from the New Straits Times.
5: Six women were arrested in a hotel room in Miri on Saturday evening. They were later charged with offences under the immorality law. Meanwhile, in an unrelated incident, a man was slightly injured when he fell off his motorcycle in Kuala Lumpur.
0: David Chantry is shocked over that. Francis, listen to this.

0: Francis, why might you be able to walk like a woman but play sport like a man?
1: Oh, I assume this must be that Turner Prize person, but we had that a week or two ago. Transvestite sports people.
0: Hmm. I think they've got it.
2: We know it, but I don't know if John knows it.
3: Francis in the show now. This is all about hermaphrodites playing tennis.
1: Tim Henman, in fact. He's about to get a damehood under the honour system.
3: Yeah.
1: You can play tennis without having a sex change operation if you're a man and enter the women's singles by calling yourself a woman.
3: You can, under a law that's been going through Parliament at the moment, you will be able to change your gender without any sort of physical nonsense. So this means if you're a male tennis player and you think, I think I could win the women's championship. They say fine. So you then get your tennis clothes on, carefully sculptured tennis clothes, so it doesn't show. And you then go there and you beat the women.
4: Yep.
3: And you have a very deep voice. You say, oh, what big tennis shoes you've got.
0: Yes, a loophole in the gender recognition bill allows people to change their sex legally without undergoing surgery and could throw men and women's sporting events into confusion. Critics of the bill fear that men will legally become women in order to win top women's sporting events, while women will legally become men so they can play pocket billiards. John, why is a pharmacy not the best place for a financial headache?
3: Oh, it's a weird story. This is, you know how people think they're going to get rich? Someone phones up and says to you, you have inherited a Nigerian oil field. And the next thing that happens is you're asked to provide £23,000 for a bank in Scotland. And you then have second thoughts. You're beginning to doubt what's happening. So you then go up to the bank, which is in Thurso, in Scotland, and of course you've been had. It's all a ridiculous hoax. Italians and Americans turn up in Thurso. Thurso is now full of angry and annoyed foreigners going around throwing stones at this little innocent chemist shop.
5: Excuse me, is this a bank? probably the only one here that can do a genuine Thurso accent.
3: Yes, go on.
5: Hi. This is the pharmacy bit. You'll need to move along the counter there. Margaret, get me the banker's hat. There's another couple of numpties here. Yes, 50 million, please. That's grand.
6: And none of us will ever know whether that was good or not.
0: A Scottish pharmacy has become embroiled in a Nigerian banking scandal which has swindled hundreds of thousands of pounds from ordinary investors. One well-known American was so outraged to discover he wasn't entitled to millions in oil money, he took the law into his own hands and invaded the Nigerian capital, Baghdad. Investors calling the Thurso number were automatically rerouted to a financial con man based in London. Police believe he's operating in the Westminster area under the sinister nickname of the Chancellor. Fred, why, on paper, does Britain have the best roads?
7: The M6 toll has been made with 2.5 million pulped copies of a book written by somebody who has lunches at Christmas time with bad shepherd's pie and good guests, no doubt.
2: No, they're published by Mills and Boone.
7: Oh, you're joking.
2: They're Mills and Boone books.
7: Roger came down the slip road and headed straight for the central reservation. Oh, how he longed to be back in the hard shoulder.
3: It all goes to prove that the road to true love never runs smooth, isn't it? Always runs smooth.
2: If you came here with that joke, may you be forgiven.
0: The new M6 toll road has been built on top of 2.5 million Mills and Boone's novels. The books are shredded into a paste, which is added to asphalt and tarmac, or hospital food, as it's known to road builders. Ironically, Dame Barbara Cartland also believed in the benefits of a strong foundation, which was applied by mechanical shovel at 9 o'clock in the morning. Alan, why is everything and the kitchen sink only led to porridge?
2: Yes. An airline pilot who made the mistake of flying away from Britain for a long weekend, not realising everybody in Britain was a villain, and two blokes, one of whom was called Roast. I think they were called Corbin and Roast. They sound like Burke and Hare. But they came in and stole his kitchen. He had one of those kitchens full of, made by Smallbone of Devizes or whatever it is, or Philip Stark and these people. And they stole the entire thing, and they stole the kitchen sink as well. Rather stupidly, they installed it in their hideout. And, you know, even the British police, when they looked through the letterbox, it's a funny thing. That is the kitchen we're looking for. and it was. So they went in and nicked them. Whether how this bloke quite gets his kitchen back, I don't know. I suppose he's going to identify it. But they took it away and rebuilt it somewhere else. That's about it.
0: Pilot returned from holiday to discover burglars had stolen everything from his fitted kitchen, including the sink. Andrew Weir of Exeter was completely shocked to find the burglar had taken the fittings, the doors, the electric fire and the kitchen sink, but gutted to find they'd left behind the jar of courgette jam given to him by Great Aunt Doris last Christmas. Before we reveal the final scores, let's hear the cuttings the teams have brought along. Francis.
1: Simon, this is actually provided by Nigel Hooton. It's from the Kettering Evening Telegraph. A man has been sentenced to 9 months in jail after admitting a string of offences. Neil Garvey, 21, pleaded guilty to unlawfully having a knife in his possession in a public place, stealing a Vauxhall Astra, a Yamaha motorbike, 12 charges of driving without a licence, 13 of driving without insurance, and 11 of driving without a test certificate. Val Blow, for Garvey, said her client recognised the seriousness of the crimes and was considering joining the army.
0: John.
3: This is from Tim Ashby from Amberley in West Sussex, and he tells us, I'm approaching the age of 65, so I've just filled in my application for my retirement pension. Near the end of the form, it says, under what to do now, it says, check that you are sending us all the documents we've asked for. These could be your birth certificate, your marriage certificate, your decree absolute, certificate of annulment, decree of divorce, or death certificate.
0: Fred.
5: This is from Sarah McIntosh in Edinburgh, who sent me this Herald newspaper advert. General Manager, Edinburgh Crematorium Limited. This post carries responsibility for the overall direction of the company's activities at Warrison Crematorium and Seafield Cemetery Crematorium. In particular, the post holder will be required to identify, evaluate and recommend to the board opportunities to expand the business.
2: From the Salisbury Times, it's about Mr. Millard. Mr. Millard, who celebrated his 95th birthday at the Oddstock Arms last Tuesday, has led an eventful life. He told his guests that he had seen King George VI no fewer than 7 times, and that it would have been 8 if a police horse hadn't stepped on him.
0: Thank you all. Let's look at the final score. Francis and John have got lots and lots of points, and Fred and Alan have exactly the same number. Before we leave you, here's an item from the parish newsletter of the Priory Church of St. Mary and St. Michael.
4: Don't let worry kill you off. Let the church help.
0: With that, goodbye.
4: Taking part in the news quiz, Francis Wheen, John Sargent, Fred McCauley and Alan Corran. The chairman was Simon Hoggart, and the news was read by me, Brian Perkins. The chairman's script was written by Trad Poles, Lab Clark and Otter Littlefield. And the producer was...

0: south, south. Oh, the big red letters stand for the Jell-O family. Oh, the big red letters stand for the Jell-O family. That's Jell-O.
1: Yum, yum, yum.
0: Jell-O pudding.
1: Yum, yum, yum.
0: Jell-O tuck. The Elka pudding just so real.
2: You know, some marmalades get some of their tang from added flavoring. While Robertson's Golden Shred gets all of its tang from Seville oranges. What would you rather have for breakfast?
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4: 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Tastes like a sweet, soothes like a medicine. Vic cough drops.
5: Will you have the polo, dear Liza, dear Liza? Will you have the polo, dear Liza, polo?
6: How very kind of you, dear Henry. I most certainly will. I'll have three or four or maybe more.
5: But you take the old tube.
6: Because they happen to be my tube of polo, dear Henry. Have one.
7: Mm. Here, do you know something? If you stop eating bird's eye beef burgers and eat these cheap ones...
8: All right.
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8: Fantastic.
7: I mean, they look the same, don't they?
8: Might look the same, but they don't taste the same.
7: You can't tell the difference.
8: 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The cheap one's yours.
9: Bird's eye. Somehow other beef burgers just don't taste the same.
10: Once upon a time there was an engineer. Choo-choo Charlie was his name, we hear. He had an engine and he sure had fun. He used good and plenty candy

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0: Ladies and gentlemen, all London is flocking to see a new musical called Gigi. It's set in Paris at the turn of the century. It's based on a famous novel. It's very French, and it's making a blooming fortune.
1: Yes. Now, Bentley and I have always worked on the principle that where the lolly lies, there loll I. So we wasted no time in finding another musical, also set in Paris at the turn of the century, also based on a famous novel, and also very French.
0: It's a musical version of Georges de Maurier's famous novel, Trilby. You know the one with Svengali.
1: Svengali. Yes. The curtain rises, you see, on this wonderful scene in the Latin Quarter of Paris in the year 1890. All the painters and writers are throwing a party for little Billy, a young English art student. And there they are, all milling around and singing this song about the colourful part of Paris wherein they live.

0: good friends, what gay unconventional fun we are having. Pierre, open another tin of health salts and let's have bubbly all round. Soon the girl I love will be here, and then my joy will know no bounds. Her name is Trilby, and she works in the laundry. What though the hot steam has taken the curl out of her hair? What though she smells always like the cloth of a boiled pudding? I love her. Where is she? Where is my gamine? Gamine?
1: Voici, little Billy. Voilà your laundry. Je regrette I am late, but Madame fell in the washing machine and became somewhat agitated.
0: What matters? You are here. Take this glass in your puppy red hand and bid farewell to wash day worries.
1: No, little Billy. I am disquieted. On my way here, there was an occurrence of the most strange. I had the feeling that someone was following me.
0: Oh, foolish little cabbage. That was your bustle.
1: Permit me to know otherwise. It was a strange bearded man with a beard. And at the top of his beard were his eyes. His eyes!
0: Dispel your fear, little Trilby. If he dares to appear here, I will fist fight him. I will thrash him with an inch of his... Qu'est-ce que c'est?
2: Ah! Good soir, mon ami. Well, continue, my brave one. You were saying that you would thrash me within an inch of my qu'est-ce que c'est?
1: It is he, the bearded one of the following me. Who are you?
0: Yes, who are you?
2: Who am I? Hissed at and jeered, always hated and feared, I'm the weird with the beard, Svengali. Face full of hair and a sinister stare, mademoiselle should beware, Svengali. My hypnotic passes at girls of all classes don't come unstuck. Once they are caught, I just ferme la porte, and the best of luck. Femme or jeune fille makes no difference to me. I can cope, cause je suis Svengali. My mystic power makes the lot of them cower. I'm that frightful old shower, Svengali. Ha ha!
0: Ah, so you are the master hypnotist. Depart from here, I warn you. I will belabor you with my clenched hand.
2: Ah, I do not leave here until I have possessed myself of that which I came here to acquire. This little laundress. I heard her sing at the wash tubs this morning. On her last note, she reached E above high C.
0: Is this true, Trilby?
1: Yes, I caught my thumb in the mangle.
2: I will buy you another. For years I have had a dream. I would take a little cockney flower girl and make her into a duchess.
0: Eh? What would...
2: Oh, no, that's the other one, isn't it? Yeah. I mean to say, I would take a little Paris laundry girl and make her into an opera star through hypnotism.
1: Oh, no, do not let him. I want to stay with my little Billy. No one can make love like my little Billy can.
2: So, you resist me. Then I turn my eyes on you, so... Gaze deep into my eyes. Deep, not the whites, the yolks.
1: I gaze. I am powerless.
2: I will turn you into an opera star like Maria Callas or Joan Hammond or Harry Secombe.
1: Your wish is my command, O master.
2: Oh, no, she's gone into Aladdin now. All right, put on your beret and follow me.
1: I come. Goodbye, little Billy.
0: Goodbye, Trilby. I'll not forget you.

0: And this, by the way, is Gigi, not the horse's mouth. Well, that's roughly the first act. Then we lock the doors and have the interval, which is where we reckon to make most of the money.
1: The next act takes place in the Covent Garden Opera House, where Svengali has booked Trilby to sing the character of D. Rose in the famous opera D. Rose and Cavalier. She is sitting in her dressing room before the opening, looking very sad.
2: Trilby, why do you look very sad? Tonight, under my hypnotic influence, a new star will be born. All London will be at your feet.
3: I know, but my heart is sad.
2: What matters if the heart be sad, if the feet be happy? I know you're still thinking of Montmartre, n'est-ce pas?
3: Yes, Montmartre. I cannot remove it from my heart.

0: foolish girl.
1: Terribly strange, Miss Corby.
0: You hear that? The unicyclist is on his closing trick. Your public is waiting. Let me apply the fluence. Look into my eyes. Trilby. Trilby, you will sing tonight as you have never sung before. Baritone. You hear, Trilby? Do you hear?
2: Hi.
0: You're not gazing. Hi. Gaze harder. My eyes. Look at the old eggs. The eggs. Watch them. You will sing.
2: No. No, it is not working.
0: Not working. But I have never failed. Sacré nom de Jean Sablon. Why does it fail now?
2: Because love is too powerful, and I am parted from my love.
0: Who is that? Look out there. There's someone looking through the dressing room window. Who is it?
3: Hello, Trilby. I'm on the windowsill, be kind. And ouvre la fenêtre.
2: Oh, it is little Billy. But how did you get here?
3: I swam the channel.
2: But you cannot swim.
3: I had Svengali's help.
2: Svengali, you hypnotized him to swim the channel?
0: That was the only way to get you to sing. So go out there now, Trilby. I promise you that the audience will rise to their feet and cheer.
2: How can you be sure?
0: Because I've hypnotized them as well.
2: Darling Svengali, everybody gather on me. Unicyclists, opera singers, painters, dancers. Let's tell the world that of all the isms, hypnotism is best.

0: There's rationalism and criticism.
1: And nationalism and witticism.
2: Materialism, imperialism.
0: Asceticism, athleticism.
3: Congregationalism, denominationalism.
1: And don't forget educationalism.
2: And royalism and loyalism.
1: Soliloquism.
0: Ventriloquism.
2: Exoticism.
1: Eroticism.
4: The bodies are better than...

0: Right, gentlemen, please, come along now, gents. Time to go home for your lunch.
1: Here, come on, Mr. Glum. Why are you sitting there looking so disconsolate?
2: Because, Ted, I have no reason to look consolate.
1: Eh?
2: Do you know where my Ron is at the moment, my baby boy?
1: No.
2: He's up at St. Thomas's, stretched out on the operating table.
1: Oh, no, Mr. Glum, why?
2: Well, Ted, pour me another brown and I'll tell you. The start of it began, well, it'd be yesterday, just around tea time. Ron and Ethel were in my front room on, as might be expected, about their forthcoming wedlock.
3: Ron, my heart's really beginning to pound now. Only another fortnight and

0: two shall be one. Don't you feel all shivery, Ron?
1: No, eh?
0: Why not, beloved?
1: Dad says I've been one all my life.
0: Oh, not... No, not one in that sense, Ron. We become indivisible. Know what I mean, beloved?
1: Yes, Seth, I saw it on television. The indivisible man. He had a blank where his head should be.
0: Ron, I could make a remark. But I won't. Not after what we bought this morning. My wedding ring. Oh, I don't think I've ever been so thrilled as when we walked out of the shop with that little bulgy box tucked safely in your cardigan pocket. Was it very expensive, Ron?
1: Oh, I don't know, Eth. Mum knitted it.
0: Not the cardigan, Ron.
1: No.
0: My wedding ring.
1: Oh.
0: Oh, Ron, do you think I could have another quick look at the ring again? Or is there some superstition about that?
1: Oh, I don't know, Eth.
0: I know there's something a bride's not supposed to do before the wedding, Ron. Oh, well, I don't care. I must have another look. Is the ring somewhere handy?
1: Yes, Eth, you'll pass it on your way home.
0: Pass it on my way home?
1: You can't miss it, Eth. It's in between a camera and a pair of false teeth.
0: Oh, do you mean it's in the window of the pawn shop? Oh, how did it get there?
1: Well, Eth, when I brought it home yesterday, Dad was on the doorstep. He said, "Hello, my baby boy. What's the bulge in your cardigan pocket?"
0: He didn't even give you time to get it in the house. Mr. Plum! Mr. Plum!
2: It's just gone out.
0: Oh, no. Oh, no, you haven't. I recognise your voice. You come in here, Mr. Plum.
3: Hello, hello, hello. Oh, Eth, how pretty you look with that nice high colour in your cheeks. I must say purple suits you. Oh, Ron, she gets lovelier every day, doesn't she?
1: Yes, Dad.
3: What a lucky boy you are. She's the one they should have chosen to model for that Italian painter. You know, that An Agony. You know why? Because she's got that quality of repose. You can see immediately, there's a girl who won't jump to conclusions. There's a girl who'll let a man explain. There's a girl who'll give him a chance to think...
0: Mr. Glum? No.
3: No?
0: No.
3: Well, I tried. All right, Ron, stand by for the blast-off.
0: To take a girl's wedding ring and pawn it before she's even put it on a... Oh, Mr. Glum, it's nothing short of... Oh, I'm sorry. I just can't think of a word that's bad enough.
1: How about bloomers?
3: Well, if I suppose I... Because I can say that I sense an undertone of reproof in your voice. I admit I have slightly pawned your ring, but I mean, that's only half the story.
1: What else have you pawned?
3: Nothing else. That money, what I obtained by the pledging of F. Bauble, was not just for the purpose of spending on myself. Every penny was devoted to elderly and sick animals.
0: Why?
3: Because I didn't know they were elderly and sick when I backed them. Very pleased to say that luckily I had a 10-bob saver on a 40-to-1 outsider and that got me out of trouble.
0: And that makes everything all right, I suppose.
3: Yeah.
0: Pawning a girl's wedding ring to wager a gamble.
3: Oh, you have got a bit of tongue, haven't you? The object of the investment was to make extra money for me to help pay for you and Ron to have 10 glorious days honeymoon at Grimsby.
0: All right, Mr. Glum. I'll accept that your motives were in the right place.
3: Well, thank you.
0: But I want my wedding ring back.
3: All right, all right. You'll have it back, Ev. You'll have it back and more. There's a dog in Trap 3 at Catford tomorrow, which I'm assured by confident
0: people... No, Mr. Glum. I want it back now.
3: Now.
0: Come on, Mr. Glum. We're going straight to that pawn shop right away.
4: There we are, Mr. Glum. Oh. One gold wedding ring, ticket 743, taken out of pledge.
3: Very good.
4: Just let me enter it in the register. How about Mrs. Glum's teeth? They still to remain.
3: Well, just for a few days, Mr. Willett. We don't have our joint till the weekend, you see. Here you are, Eph. One ring returned with thanks.
0: Well, I should think so, too.
3: You're not mollified yet, are you, Eph? You're still nettled, aren't you? All right, as we're in the pawn shop, give me a chance to redeem myself.
0: What do you mean?
3: Mr. Willett, pass over that other tray of rings. Yes, thank you, Tom. Here you are, Eph. You and Ron pick out some little trinket as a peace offering.
0: Oh, Mr. Glam, that's not necessary.
3: No, don't kick a gift horse in the teeth, Eph. Go on, pick something. Price no object, long as it's under 30 bob. Now, do you see anything you like?
1: I like this, Eph.
4: Yes, that is nice. That's an eternity ring.
1: Oh, I didn't know you got a ring for that.
0: Eternity, Ron.
1: Oh.
0: I must say, it's really very nice. What does it come out at?
4: Well, now, to you, £85.
3: I should, Coco. It don't come out at all. Ron, put it back before you drop it.
4: Yeah, but I assure you that's a genuine diamond. Why don't you just try it on, eh?
0: Oh, well, I suppose there's no harm just seeing how it looks, eh, Ron?
1: I suppose not, Eph. There, do you like it?
0: Ron, he meant me try it on.
3: Take it off, Ron, and put it back. Concentrate on the cheap end of the tray. Now, look, Eph, this is nice, this brooch. It's very chic. I must say what appeals to me most about it is what it says here.
0: What's that?
3: 3 and 11. All right, Mr. Willett, madam will have that. Here's the money, and with my thanks for your assistance, I'll give you good day.
4: Yeah, good
1: day. Dad, we can't go yet.
3: I'm not buying nothing for you, Ron.
1: But, Dad...
3: Now, don't start about it isn't fair. I'll get you a cakey at the baker's on the way home.
1: Well, that isn't what's worrying me, Dad. It's that £85 diamond ring.
3: Well, what about it?
1: I can't get it off me finger.
3: Hold still, Ron, will you? Will you hold still, Ron? For heaven's sake, cooperate with me. Don't keep flinching like that. I'm just trying to warm up the ring so it'll expand and slip off.
0: Mr. Glum, you'll never do it with a blow lamp.
3: Look, Eth, in that pawn shop we tried every other kind of tool we could find for over 3 hours. Now that Mr. Willett's been kind enough to come home here with us...
4: It's not a question of kindness, Mr. Glum. That's a valuable ring. I'm not parting from it without payment.
3: Now, look, suppose we clamp the ring into a vise and then drive his finger out with a mallet.
0: Mr. Glum, Ron's dear finger is already raw from when you tried to sandpaper it smaller.
4: Look, Mr. Glum, you've already made the joint so swole up, the ring won't come off till the swelling's unswollen.
3: Then what do I do?
1: Dad, I thought of something.
0: Well?
1: I never got my cakey from the baker's shop.
3: Serves you right. As from this afternoon, you forfeited all rights to a cakey forever.
1: Oh, Dad.
0: There, Ron. Oh. Mr. Glum, we're all overtired.
3: I suppose we are.
0: Yes, I think so. I suggest that Ron goes to bed right now, and perhaps the night's sleep will decrease his finger to its normal size. And then in the morning, we can slip the ring off and take it round to Mr. Willett.
4: No. With all due respect, I'm staying where the ring is. No reflection, but I'm staying.
3: Oh, you miserable old... Well, you won't enjoy it. All right, you can have the sofa bed, Mr. Willett. Eph, you take the spare room.
0: Oh,
3: Ron, you get right up to bed. Go on.
1: Righto, Dad. Good night, Eph.
0: Good night, Ron.
1: Good night, Dad.
3: Good night.
1: Dad.
3: Oh, all right. Good night, Ron.
1: Good night, Dad. Good night, Mr. Willett.
3: Not him, Ron. Not him. Only family.
1: Oh.
3: Now go on. Get up to bed.
5: Oh, Mr. Glum, what that boy of yours lends you in for?
3: You never spoke a truer word, Tim. No need to tell you, mate, that none of us had much sleep that night. Except Ron, of course.
5: Yeah.
3: When we assembled at his bedside at 7 o'clock the next morning, he was snoring like a buzzsaw. All right, Ron, come on, wakey-wakey.
0: Beloved, wake up.
3: What?
1: Hello, Ed. What are you doing here?
0: The diamond ring, dear heart.
1: What diamond ring?
3: Oh, it's always the same. He starts every day from scratch. It'll be 11 o'clock before he remembers that there was a yesterday. Ron, give us your left hand.
1: Left hand?
3: The one both your gloves fit.
1: Oh, is it? Here you are.
3: Right, now then, let's get the... Hey, it's gone.
4: Hey, what?
3: The ring, it's not on his finger.
0: It must have slipped off in the night.
4: It must be in the bedclothes somewhere.
3: Out of bed, Ron.
4: Yes. Oh.
0: Mr. Glum, there's no need to shove him like that.
3: It's all right, Ed. He don't feel nothing till after breakfast. Now, let's have a look round in the bedclothes.
4: Yes, can you see anything?
3: Wait a minute. There's a pencil sharpener here. There's a roller skate. Half a bar of fruit and nut. Hey, what's this? Oh, no, it's the egg cup what he uses for his painting water. Well, I'm right down at the foot now.
0: Oh, then it's not here.
4: And it's not under the bed, because I've looked.
3: Well, obviously, he must have taken it off during the night and put it somewhere. Did you, Ron? Ron, I'm talking to you.
4: Oh, dear.
3: Would you, Adam and Eve, look at him.
0: Oh, it seems a shame to... Mr. Glum.
3: What?
0: Does he always sleep like that?
3: Like what?
0: With his finger in his mouth.
3: Yes, ever since he was about... Cool, lummy, I see what you mean.
5: Stone me, Mr. Glum. That boy ain't gone and swallowed an 85-quid diamond ring.
3: In the night, Teddy did it, yes. Eph and Mr. Willett have got him up at the hospital now, having X-ray photographs taken of his abominable tract.
5: And as soon as they find the ring, they operate, eh?
3: Yes, and of course... Extraction of a diamond ring is not the sort of operation you can have under the National Health. It's going to cost me every penny what I want on that outsider.
1: Hello, Dad.
3: Ron, what are you doing here?
0: Oh, Mr. Glum.
3: And Ed.
0: Oh, Mr. Glum, great news. They x-rayed Ron all over and they spotted the ring. Guess where they saw it?
3: Well.
1: My toe.
3: Your toe? Blimey, your alimentary canal goes a bit far south, doesn't it?
0: It was on his toe.
3: Oh, on it?
0: Yes, he didn't swallow it. It must have come off his finger while he was asleep, rolled down the bed, and he put his toe through it.
1: The middle toe, Dad. The piggy that had roast beef.
3: Well. Trust my baby Ron to put his foot in it. So I don't have to fork out my winnings after all.
0: No, Mr. Glum. So, will you make up with Ron now?
3: Make up with him? Ron, come with me.
1: Where are we going?
3: We're going to buy the biggest flaky cakey in the bakery.

Harry Rabinowitz and the BBC Review Orchestra bring our recorded show to a close. Those involved were Dick Bentley, Professor Jimmy Edwards, and June Whitfield, encouraged by Wallace Eaton and the Keynotes. Frank Muir and Dennis Norton wrote the script, and the program was produced by Charles Maxwell. We all invite you to tune in again next

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0: Here they are in Homes Fit for Heroes.
1: Oh, that's lovely. All that fresh air. Oh, just look at the colour in your cheeks. It's doing you good. Oh, you don't get out enough, you don't. Oh, it is beautiful round here, isn't it? Just look at that view. Wouldn't you like to live round here?
2: Yeah. No, I wouldn't. I want to go home and get around the fire. There's a good film on telly this afternoon.
1: Now, wouldn't you really like to live round here? Oh, yes. Wouldn't you like to get away from that smelly old London, that dirty old house, and spend the rest of your life in these idyllic surroundings? With the flowers, the trees, the birds, all the open spaces. You deserve it, Dad, the hard life you've had.
2: I've never known you to worry about that before.
1: Oh, just look at that house. Oh, isn't that magnificent? Oh, Peter, look at that. Oh, who lives there? Oh, it must be a millionaire at least. Oh, what wouldn't you give to live in a place like that? Look at the grounds. Look how they're landscaped.
2: Landscaped.
1: Oh, well, it's just fantastic, isn't it? I mean, that's the sort of place you dreams about. I don't think I've ever seen anything so beautiful. Oh, no, people like us would never get a chance of living in a place like that. Who could it belong to? Oh, look, there's a notice board. Well, Betty, well, well. Who would have believed it? A beautiful place like that for an old people's home.
2: I ain't going in.
1: Now, don't.
2: Take me home. I ain't going in.
3: Who said anything about?
2: I wondered why you brought me out here. Look at the lovely countryside. Oh, what a lovely house. I wonder who it belongs to. You conniving young... Take me home.
1: But, Dad, listen.
2: Take me home. Here, give me them reins.
1: No,
2: come on,
1: Dad.
2: Get out. Get out.

0: fact. I can assure you it was a sheer coincidence.
1: I might have known you was up to something this morning, bringing me breakfast in on a tray. You've never done that before. Then asked me to go out for a ride.
0: I just thought you'd enjoy it, that's all.
1: Blimey, that's what you are. Underhand, sneaky, conniving, crafty, just like your mother, God rest her soul.
0: Then I have no idea.
1: You haven't got the guts to say it straight to me face, have you? Spineless, that's what you are. Oh, it's a fine thing, isn't it? Your own flesh and blood wanted to hide your way out of sight. Forgotten. I'm your father. Don't that mean anything to you?
2: Oh, look, now, Dad, you're overwrought. Come on, sit down, sit down. Take your coat off and put your feet
1: down. Don't touch me.
0: Dad, you've got hold of the wrong end of a stick.
1: Can you look me straight in the eye, your own father, and deny that you was trying to put me into an old people's home?
0: Would you like a drink?
1: No.
0: Well, I would. Don't look at me like that. Look, it's not my fault. You can't blame me. When I haven't come to this decision lightly, Father. If there was any other way out, I'd take it. But I'm afraid there is no other solution. I'm very sorry. But there it is. You've got to go.
1: Why?
0: Well, because I shall be going away very shortly and you're going to be left here all on your own. And I shall be failing in my filial duty if I didn't make sure you was well taken care of.
1: Going away?
0: Yes.
1: Where are you going?
0: I'm going around the world on a sloop.
1: You're doing what?
0: I'm going around the world on a sloop.
3: Yeah.
0: What are you laughing at?
1: Oh, God. Oh, dear, oh, dear.
0: Well, I don't see what's funny about that. Lots of people does it. It's adventure. It's doing something.
1: Oh, stop it. Stop it. Stop it. Hold me arse.
0: Stop it. Stop it. Stop that laughing. Stop. Look, if you think about ridiculing me, you're going to make me change my mind. You have got another thing coming. There's nothing you can do about it. I'm going round the world on a sloop, and that's all there is to it.
1: You're not serious.
0: I'm dead serious, mate.
1: In that case, it's you should be going into it, not me. You great twitch, you want your brains tested.
0: Oh, and what's wrong then? What's wrong with going round the world? Oh, now, what's wrong with you? You're jealous, ain't you? Just because you ain't been nowhere, you don't want me to go.
1: I've travelled, mate.
0: Travelled? Bognor every year. Peering out the bay window of a boarding house for 14 days.
1: I've been abroad. France.
0: Oh, yes, I forgot about that. 4 years in a trench and a fortnight in Bognor. The world authority on travel, a proper little Marco Polo, ain't
1: you? I've travelled enough to know it's all the same.
0: How can it be the same? How can India be the same as this? Oh, I want to see it, mate, before I die. I want to see the Mardi Gras in Rio de Janeiro. I want to see the native girls wiggling on the beaches in Tahiti. I want to be in it, mate. I want to sit around the old campfire with a bunch of sheiks sorting through the rice for a couple of sheep's eyes. The Taj Mahal, the Barrier Reef, Fujiyama, the Hanging Gardens of Babylon, the Seven Pillars of Wisdom, the Grapes of Wrath. I want to see them all. Oh, yes, it's just the same, ain't it? Oh, yes, you can see all that down the bingo hall, can't you? But I'm 38. I haven't seen anything, Dad. I haven't been anywhere. My life is slipping by. I don't want to get as old as you and look back and think, what have I done? Nothing. Where have I been? Nowhere. Yeah. Yes, I want to see their eyes light up when I tell them about going round the Orn with everything lashed down, calling in at some tropical island for fresh water, with garlands hung around my neck by dusky, slant-eyed maidens. stretched out on some palm-fringed beach, eating breadfruit, pearl fishing in the coral sea, ivory smuggling up the coast of Africa.
1: Shipwrecked off Southend.
0: Shipwrecked off Southend.
1: That's about as far as you'll get.
0: I suppose that is one of your more senile attempts at humour.
1: Well, pull yourself together. What do you know about boats? How can you sail around the world in a sloop on your own?
0: I'm not going on my own. Obviously, I wouldn't attempt a voyage like that on my own. I'm not stupid. There's 10 of us. Five blokes and five birds.
1: Ah, well, now we're getting down to it. It's one of those do's, is it?
0: It is not one of those do's. Oh, what a vulgar little mind you have got. This is a perfectly serious attempt by a bunch of young people to explore the world around us. But if you must know, I have answered a perfectly respectable advert in the New Statesman, mate. He's got his own boat, and he wants nine other people in search of adventure to join him in an expedition round the world. I realise it's a bit hard for people of your generation to understand, but believe me, it is not unusual these days. But it's happening all the time. People is setting out every day. Boats, rafts, Land Rovers, they're all going. Yeah, they're not content just sitting around the television every night. They're off. Climbing mountains, Dad. They're doing things. It's all the outward bound school. Oh, yes. The world isn't an oyster, Dad. It's all happening out there. You've got to go and see it. It doesn't come to you.
1: What does he want five birds for?
0: Oh, God. Oh, Dad, don't be so suburbanly preoccupied with sex, for God's sakes. I mean, these is highly intelligent people. They don't look at it like that. It is just five people going on a trip with five other people. There'll be no special consideration. We'll just be 10 crew members who all has a job to do. There's nothing sordid about it at all.
1: Well, why don't they have 10 blokes, then?
0: Well, I don't know. I'm not organising the trip. Well, perhaps he thought...
1: I know what he thought.
0: Oh, there's no point in talking to you. I mean, if you like to think of it as a sex orgy on the high seas, that's up to you. It is just another example of the gulf between our two generations, that is all. When yours lack the truly intellectual freedom of thought which transcends calls of the flesh. When a thing like this, it would have been impossible in your day.
1: You can say that again. Five men and five women on a boat. There wouldn't have been much sailing, I can tell you.
0: Well, sometimes you disgust me. Oh, well, I suppose it's just a question of enlightenment. I mean, surely there are pursuits that men and women can do together without sex coming into it.
1: Don't you believe it?
0: But all I can say is it'll be a sad day for the world when a bird can't go mountain climbing with a bloke without being got it on a precipice. Anyway, there's no point in discussing it further. It is all arranged. I couldn't change my plans now, even if I want to. I don't want to. I've sent off me 100 quid and I'll be setting sail next month.
1: How much?
0: 100 quid. 10 of us. That's £1,000. That'll see us all up for a few months. Then we'll start trading, see? Oh, he is well organised. This is his third trip.
1: I see. So you want to get me out of the way and you're off? Haven't you got any feelings at all? I'm your father. I'm not a dog that you can put into a kennel when you go away on your holidays and to be got out when you come back. It's callous, that's what it is.
0: Oh, dear. I had hoped when I explained things that you would understand. I can see I overrated your sensibilities, Pater.
1: Oh, I understand perfectly. I'm going to be bunged into an old people's home and left to rot while you float round the world with five bits of crumpy.
0: I do not intend to enter into a slangy match with you. I only know one thing. Every time I've ever wanted to do something, somewhere along the line, you've put a spoke in, haven't you?
1: That's not true. I've never objected to you bringing birds home.
0: Oh, I know that. You enjoy it. You're at the keyhole most of the time, seeing how I'm getting on. But there you go. You see, you're sidetracking me again. What I am talking about is my going on a highly educational and profitable ocean voyage.
1: Yeah.
0: Oh, I've been as fair as I can. I shall arrange to dispose of the business and you can have the entire proceeds. I don't want a penny of it.
1: What about the horse?
0: Oh, God. Well, I forgot about him. Oh, dear. The poor old devil. What's going to happen to him?
1: Oh, that's nice. You're worried about the horse. What about me? Sitting in there for the rest of my life playing dominoes and making handbags. You'll find a bit of a difference if you don't have your old dad around the place. You have everything done for you here. You won't have anybody to do your washing, iron your shirts, make the beds, do your cooking, all the mending.
0: Be quiet a minute, I'm trying to think. Oh, yes, of course.
2: I can sell him. Yeah, that's it. There's Max down the road. He wants a new horse. He's always fancied Hercules. I'll get about 30 quid, I reckon.
0: Oh, yes. Yes, well, that's both of you sorted out, then. Now, tomorrow morning, I'll take you down to the home, and I'll introduce you to the matron.
1: Tomorrow? You can't wait to get rid of me, can you? Why not tonight? It wouldn't take long to put me little bits and pieces together.
0: Oh, it's not a question of not being able to wait. It's just I like to know that when you go, you're going to be settled in there and happy.
1: Oh, I've no alternative, have I? I can't manage this place on my own. I ain't got no relations to go to, and I want company and protection in my time of life. Well, I don't think I want to sit down here with you anymore. I think I shall go up to my room.
0: Oh, Dad, don't take it like this. Look, you don't have to go up yet. I was just going to make some supper.
1: Don't you do anything for me. I couldn't eat it. It'd stick in my throat. I don't want anything more from you.
0: Don't think you're going to make me feel rotten about it. My conscience is clear. I spent my life looking after you.
1: There's one thing that cheers me up about all this.
0: What's that, then?
1: The old boatload of you might get drowned.
0: Ah, thank goodness he's gone. Now I can get down to setting the course. Old Drake is in his hammock and he's a thousand miles away. Oh, Captain Hartwell sleeping there below.

0: Oh, he might be. Oh.
1: Well, Dad, here we are. Can I help you down?
2: Let go of me. Don't touch me.
1: Here, let me take your suitcases, Dad. Have you got all your accessories? Your face flannel, the prayer book, the tooth comb? Yeah, that's right. I must say, you do look very smart in your blue suit. Well, let's go in, shall we? Take your hat off, Dad. Did you notice all the inmates out in the garden doing all the gardening? Oh, they looked very healthy, didn't they? And happy. Here, you used to like gardening, didn't you? Here, remember that old window box you used to have, eh? Oh, it is a lovely decor in here, isn't it? They keep it very clean. It's very nice. And there'll be plenty for you to occupy yourself with. I mean, you couldn't possibly be bored in a lovely place like this. Here, come and look at this notice board. Entertainments program. Monday night, whist. Tuesday night, a film matinee. Wednesday night, whist. Here, Thursday, a recital of old English madrigals by the Eggthorpe Amateur Choral Society. Here, Friday night, whist. Saturday, a coach outing. A mystery tour around Berkshire. Oh, I do think we have been lucky to get you in here, Peter. You're going to have a marvellous time. You are a very fortunate old man.
2: I hope the sharks get you.
1: You behave yourself. Don't start a punch-up in here.
2: Why not? Let them know what sort of a son I've got. Go on, Kirov. I mean, that's what you wanted. You don't have to hang around. I can find my own way about. I'm not helpless. You get off to your sloop.
1: Not until I've seen you settled in. Please, don't make things difficult. Shh, shh.
3: Good morning. Were you looking for somebody?
1: Oh, yes, ma'am. We are looking for the matron. This is my father. He's coming to stay here.
3: Good new blood. That's what we need here. I can see you're just the type we need here.
1: Eh? Oh, I ain't staying. No, no. That's only him. That's my father.
3: How very nice. My name's Lotterby. Miss Lotterby. Games and extramural activities. Once you're settled in, I'll pop along to your room to see what you're interested in.
2: You'll be lucky.
4: You can see it gets done at once, nurse. Good morning.
3: Here comes matron. I'd better go. I'll only have a row with her. She's always trying to get me to go to bed early. You're probably hated to begin with, but don't worry. The first 20 years are the worst. See you at lunch. See you at lunch.
1: Oh, ho, ho, ho, ho. I do believe she fancies you. Oh, you're going to be all right there. I think you're going to have a ball here.
5: Good morning, Mr. Steptoe.
1: Oh, good morning, matron.
5: So this is the old gentleman.
2: I'm not an old gentleman. We might as well get that straight from the start. And I'm in here against me will. I want it all put down in me folder. Here under protest. I'm only 65. I'm active. I've got a home of my own, being sold over me head for no better reason than to leave him free to debauch his way around the world.
5: I'm sure your son is only doing what's best for you. I know you'll be very happy.
2: I won't.
5: Yes, you will.
2: No, I won't. I'm a troublemaker. I'm warning you. I'm always ringing bells in the middle of the night. I know that. I've been in hospital. I'm fussy about my food. And if I don't get what I want, I'm liable to go on hunger strike. You got old ladies in here, haven't you?
5: Oh, yes.
2: Well, you better keep them locked up for a start.
1: Matron, don't you take any notice of him. He's trying to put you off taking him in. He's harmless, really. Oh, he's quite a sweet old man when you get to know him.
2: He's going round the world with girls. I bet you haven't had any blokes banged in it for that before. Dirty little beast. I've given him the best years of my life, and this is all I get in the autumn of my days. The fall of the leaf. It's always the same.
1: Don't listen to him, matron.
5: Don't worry about your father, Mr. Steptoe. I quite understand. They're always a bit upset at first. Come along now. I'll show you to your room. This way.
1: Oh, it is a lovely place you have here. Here, aren't those Queen Anne's legs on that commode?
5: Yes. Yes, we have a lot of antiques here.
2: You can say that again.
5: Here we are.
1: Oh, what a lovely little room. Oh, you'll be very happy here, Peter.
2: Yeah.
5: Well, it's not quite home, but I'm sure it will be by the time you've put in your own little knick-knack.
2: I've got a suitcase full of them, missus. I'll soon have this looking like our own place, in no time.
5: Good. Well, I expect you want to say goodbye to each other. I'll leave you now. Lunch bell is at 1 o'clock sharp. We meet in the main hall.
1: Oh, what did I tell you? Isn't it lovely? I wouldn't shove you in any old place now, would I? Yeah, I bet these mattresses is lovely and foamy. Oh, yes, it is a lovely bed, Dad. Have you felt the bed? It's very comfortable. Better than the bed you had at home. You're going to sleep well here.
0: I don't expect I'll bother to get up.
1: I like the colour of the walls, don't you? Sort of old and new, soothing, that is. Would you like me to help you unpack?
0: No, thank you.
1: It'll be no bother. I'm in no hurry.
0: I'll do it myself.
1: Oh, look. I see you have got your own little basin. You can wash in that.
2: I know what a basin's for. I've used one before.
1: Oh, well. I'd better be getting along. Cheerio. I'll write to your dad at least once a week.
0: Don't bother.
1: And cards. I'll send cards as well. You know, when we drop anchor at somewhere that's interesting. Well, cheerio, Dad. You do understand. Dad, I didn't want to do it. But, well, I've got to take the chance. Well, I got it, haven't I? I'll only be away for 2 years. I'll come back and see you the minute I land in England. I promise.
0: I might not be here then.
1: Why, what? Oh, that'll be silly. I mean, you've got years in front of you. Don't talk like that. So I'll try and get in before we sail. I can't promise, because there's lots of work to do before we get ready. Look, I'll send you all the money we get for the yard and for the horse. Oh, well. Cheerio, then. Look after yourself, Dad. you won't miss me at all, Dad. Now, after a couple of days, you'll forget all about me, probably. It'll be the other way around. Yes. Yes. Well, then, I'll say cheerio, then. Cheerio. Aren't you going to wish me bon voyage and good luck?
0: Now?
1: Oh. All right, then. Is there anything I can do? Anything I can get you? Is there? I will be thinking of you, Dad. I promise you. Goodbye, Dad. Dad? I'll leave the door open.
6: Harold.

0: Yeah, avast there. I better start me unpacking. I'm glad I got out of that kit bag. That's very nautical, that is. HMS Ark Royal. Oh, that will impress them. Yeah, I must take me continental briefs with the dagger in the belt. Oh, yes. I got to have something to open the oysters with, the old pearl fishing. Yeah, that should look quite good, if I remember to hold me guts in. The yachting cap. I've got to have the yachting cap on. Here, let's have a look at myself. Oh, yes, very jaunty. Aye, aye, sailor. Where have you been, then? Oh, I just got back from the China Seas. Yeah? What are women like out there? Oh, fair, very fair. Do anything for you. I'll just think another 7 days and I'll be off. I'll be out of this grotty old place once and for all. I can't believe it, after all these years. Stow me, I haven't heard from the estate agent. I'll have to give him a ring in the morning. Someone must want the place. Desirable bijou residence, he called it. Paved courtyard. Max is taking Hercules day after tomorrow. That's him out of the way. Oh, God, don't time drag. I hope I'm not seasick. Here, not in front of the birds. I better get some seasick pills. Shall I take the old man's photo? No. It has got to be a clean break. Oh, the poor old devil. His only crime is he's too old. Still, I've got nothing to reproach myself for. I mean, that is life. I mean, I did my best. Just hope I don't live that long, that's all. Get out while you're on top. It is the only way. I reckon another 20 years and I'll turn it in. No, I couldn't drag it out like him. Still, perhaps I should take his picture. Who's that? Oh, God. Oh, it's the postman. Weymouth?
1: It's them.
0: Dear Mr. Steptoe, I herewith return your cheque for £100. We regret having to inform you at such short notice that we have reluctantly decided not to accept your application as a crew member on our forthcoming voyage. The boys and girls have been debating the problem of your age for some time now. And as our average age is only 20, it is the majority view that 38 is just a little too old for us all to feel comfortable.
1: We are sure you will understand this and hope we have not put you to too much inconvenience. Yours, Rodney Lysett Brown, Captain.
0: Ha, ha, ha, ha, ha. Well, it seems to give you a good laugh anyway. Could I have it back now? Right, have you finished packing your suitcase? Because if you're ready, I shall now take you home.
1: I don't think there's any point in you going home. I think you'd better move in here with me. We're going on a trip tomorrow morning. Hampton Court to Maidenhead. If you play your cards right, they might let you come with us. You poor old devil.
0: Shut up. I'll go kick your leg from under.

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0: Remember Argyle Summerfield, the old movie star? 83, according to this. And he's just had a baby with his nurse. It was love at first sight, she cooed. I've always liked older men. God, if she ever ran into Tutankhamun, he wouldn't stand a chance. Should have his bandages off before you can say silicon implants. There's a picture of them here with the newborn. There's Argyle. And there's the baby. No. There's Argyle and there's the baby. I was thrown for a minute by the bib and the bonnet. That was the baby at first. An 83-year-old dad? How's that going to work? But he's not going to get up in the middle of the night to help give the baby its feed. I'll be pretend to be dead. Darling, can you give the baby his bottle tonight? It's not going to work, is it? The only advantage, as far as I can see, is the wife can change both their nappies at the same time. You're still not talking to me. It's unbelievably childish, you know. Got a good mind to fill your shoes with runny porridge again. And teach you a lesson about maturity. All right, I'll tell you what. I bet I can make you say something in the next minute. 20 big ones. Shake them in. All right, if I'm on, say nothing. I'm on. Okay. I'm going to say something, all right? And you're going to totally lose it. Are you ready? You ready? All right. Several years ago, when money was not abundant and I needed, I mean medically needed a pint, I took some money from your purse. Oh, God, it was horrible going in there. The wallet that time forgot. Not that there was any point. Bowman on B-Deck wouldn't save me. Said doubloons weren't legal tender anymore. Said you should have handed them in after the Spanish Armada. That'll get you going. You hate things about your stinginess. Usually makes you so agitated that you've got to go and make a cup of tea with a brand new tea bag. Well, still, plenty of time to go. Remember Yvonne Magruder? You really liked her, didn't you? I used to go out, you know, before you did. You didn't know that, did you? Broke up in the end. Really hurt me. Still got the scars today. You can never heal carpet burns, do they? Both cheeks, man. She nearly wore them down to the bone. Will you shut up? 20 big ones. I've been listening to you whittling on now for what seems like two ice ages. My mind is so numb and brain dead, I feel like I've just attended a 3-day seminar entitled The Future of Plumbing. Have you any idea how irritating you've just been? You're a master. There are things you could teach to tropical skin diseases. Well, talk to me then.
1: No.
0: Look, I'm sorry, okay? How many times do you want me to say it? I am sorry. No, you're not. It was an accident. An accident? You poured a whole tube of it over me, you disgusting, rotting, fetid piece of congealed monkey vomit. I'll last you talking to me. I knew we'd make it up. 83!

0: She was even bigger than I remember.
1: Guys, we've got a problem.
2: Hey, guys. Look at me, buddy.
0: There's an invitation that will not cause a stampede.
2: No, it's so normal. No time for that now, sir. We're flying down a corridor on Red Dwarf, and Starbug appears to be expanding.
3: It's not Starbug that's expanding. It's Red Dwarf that's shrinking.
2: It must be something to do with the nanobot's molecular process. Just like my body.
4: We're being sucked into a vent. Can't find it.
3: The air vent wall's closing in.
2: We must take action. Be bold, positive, decisive. I suggest we move from blue alert to red alert, sir.
0: Red? Let's go all the way up to brown alert.
2: But there's no such thing as brown alert, sir.
0: You won't be saying that in a minute. And don't say I didn't alert you.
5: All right, dudes. Anyone fancy a game of charades using just your nose, or is this a bad time?
2: Are you about to get crushed to death?
5: So that's a no, then, is it?
2: Once the nanos rebuilt the ship, I thought things were going to get back to normal.
3: We don't know where we are, what to do, and have no clue what's happening. Things are back to normal.
5: They don't even fancy a bit of a quick one. Science fiction film. Name of the ship. One word. The Nostralomo. Spent a week thinking that one up. Good, innit?
2: Computing time to impact. Calculations coming through. Here they come. How long have we got? About the time it takes to read a stop sign, sir.
0: That's okay, then. I don't always get through those in one sitting.
3: What are our chances of getting out of here?
2: About the same odds as discovering Miss Galistra saddle-stitching the hem of a pair of lemon maternity slacks.
6: Must admit, it's been a while since I did that.
2: Can't you get this crate to go faster? It's good about getting crushed to death with a gigantic trouser press.
0: It's freshly laundered and wrinkle-free. I always prayed I'd go out like that.
3: There's many a way through this if we take a detour. Pass Epsilon 14 and take a right at the hydro unit. We'll save about 2 minutes.
2: What do you say, sir? I don't understand a woman who is hurtling towards 30 and still has a teddy bear called Boo-Boo. But when it comes to navigation, there's none finer. What's your view, Hull?
5: Straight up your nose when you're leaving like that.
2: Epsilon 14. There's some kind of heartbeat up ahead, and it's beating at an incredible rate.
0: You mean there's a heart out there, nobody? No wonder it's beating so fast.

0: hope we don't get stopped by the cops. We don't like it when you're rat-arsed.
1: Now we've lost the midsection in the kitchen. I'm sorry, everyone, but we may have to have sandwiches for lunch.

0: Dave?
1: Jed? Is it really you?
2: Is it really us? Hang on, I'll check. Yeah, I think it's us.
1: Guys, this is brilliant! I can't believe it!
3: You know these people, sir?
0: Know them? When they've been drunk and unconscious, I've taken the clothes off and painted parts of them green.

0: know them. When they've been drunk and unconscious, I've taken the clothes off and painted parts of them green. I don't know them. This is the Red Dwarf crew, Crichty. How?
1: The nanos must have resurrected them along with the ship.
0: This is Jen. He works in the kitchen, he's always drunk. And this is Selby. And he's always drunk too. There's Peterson.
2: Couldn't make it. He's drunk.
3: The crew are all alive, sir. This is great news. Wonderful, marvelous, incredible news. All that extra ironing. Let's...
4: Mr. Thornton, read them their rights.
5: David Lister, you are formally charged with stealing a crash in a starboard. You're also charged with having no pilot's license and smuggling two stowaways on board along with navigation officer Christine Kachansky. Anything you say now or do not say now may be used in a board of inquiry against you. Do you require any form of aid?
0: Yeah, lemonade and a really large scotch.
6: Right, dude.
0: They don't know about you yet, Hull. It might be an idea to keep it that way. I need some info. If the Board of Inquiry find us guilty tomorrow, what happens then?
6: Well, they'll probably have a pot of tea, a bit of a chat and go home, I suppose.
0: What happens to us, you divvy, not them?
6: Well, if you lose, you'll probably get a couple of years in the brig.
0: What brig?
6: The brig on floor 13.
0: There isn't a floor 13.
6: Yeah, there is. It was classified. A need-to-know-only basis.
0: So who knew?
6: Well, all the officers, and anyone who's ever seen the Twilight Zone.
0: So what's it like, this brig?
6: Well, if I was an estate agent, I'd probably describe it as an old-style penal establishment, abundant wildlife, 200 bedrooms, all with ensuite buckets.
0: Smeggin' hell.
6: They call it the tank. There was an inmate population of 400, all being transported to Adelphi 12. Presumably, they've all been resurrected too.
0: What are they like? No, don't tell me, I already know. They're all deranged, hairy, no lobers, breath like old nappies, arms like toilet walls, scum of the universe. They're all like that, aren't they?
6: Well, the nice ones are, yeah. Hang on, I've got one of them on file somewhere. Here we go.
7: Oh, imagine. Oh, they're nice.
6: See what I mean? They're not all headbangers. Nige is lovely. Though he does tend to get a bit narky if you go too close to him with a magnet.
0: Thanks very much, Hop. They're really cheering me up. The brig. 2 years. 2 years without curry and lager. 2 years without sex. You hope? You're mad.
8: Words out, they're going to throw the book at you, Listy. Followed by the bookcase and then the library. Brick by brick.
0: God, is you like you used to be?
8: What got into you? You can't fly a starbug, Milano. You're a technician, a zero, a nobody.
0: Look, this is going to sound nuts, but the whole crew died, including you, and you've all been resurrected by these microscopic little robots.
8: I died?
0: Yeah.
8: All the crew died?
0: Yeah.
8: And you're going to spend the next 2 years in the brig with a load of Neanderthals with badly spelt tattoos? So where are we? Is this my heaven?
0: Look, a radiation leak wiped everybody out. I survived because I was in stasis. Then these nanos arrived, rebuilt the ship, and resurrected the crew.
8: So where are they?
0: I don't know. Gone, scarpered. Maybe we should take the fifth.
8: The fifth? If I were you, I'd take the sixth, seventh, and eighth, too.
0: We've got to track down these nanos to corroborate our story. Otherwise, who's going to believe our defense? Only meth drinkers in the Corn Circle Society. Look, I need your help, man.
8: Me?
0: Who else is going to help me? I'm confined to quarters. The minute I walk through that door, I get enough watches up me jacksie to light up the whole of Boodle.
8: Well, considering what the future has in store for your jacksie, a couple of zillion volts is going to be easy street.
1: Why have the nanobots done this? Put us in this situation.
9: In the past, they've only ever done things which have ultimately benefited us. We should take comfort in that.
1: Like what?
9: Well, like when they first...

0: stole Red Dwarf and took us on a merry goose chase halfway around the galaxy. They led us to Legion, where Mr. Rimmer acquired a hard light body.
1: Benefit.
0: And then they took us back to Red Dwarf and rebooted Holly.
1: Benefit. And after that, they led you to the temporal rift where you met me.

0: rumour that we're 3 million light years into deep space and red dwarfs change shape.
1: That is classified information, Karen. Who the hell told you that?
0: Well, the coffee machine on G-Day.
1: Damn coffee machine. I'm going to bust his ass down to tampon dispenser.
0: Is it true?
1: Until we get Holly back up, we can't verify it. Starbuck took out one of his CPU banks in the crash, and we're having trouble rebooting.
0: The coffee machine said the ship's now identical to its original design plans, before the JMC made all its cutbacks.
1: Yeah, we now have a quark-level matter-antimatter generator, ship-wide bioorganic computer networking, and a karaoke bar on sea deck.
0: How? And how did we wind up in deep space?
1: Nobody knows.

0: You don't believe this one's human. Take a look at this.
1: Has he got the measles?
0: No, it's his nipples, Frank.
1: 6 nipples? I wonder what the female of the species is like.
2: Pretty easy to please in bed. Especially if you play the piano.
0: His internal organs are different, too.
1: In what way?
0: Well, his kidney, liver, appendix are all color-coordinated. And even weirder, his stomach wall appears to be decorated.
1: This guy's intestines look better than my quarters.
0: His heartbeat's weird, too. Instead of a normal heartbeat, his sounds cooler.
2: Do you think I'm going to have the dorky human heartbeat? Where's the tune in that?
1: Let me hear it.
0: Also, his pulse is a different rhythm.
1: Good. Can you sign that down the tape for me?
3: Rimmer, I'm begging you, man. Help me escape. I've got to track down these nanobots. I'm not risking my career and standing for you, Listy. I'm going places.
4: Up the zigger or lickety-split.
3: Up the zigger or lickety-split, precisely. I'm going to pass the engineering exam.
4: And become an officer.
3: And become an officer, yes. An officer. A guy of honor, decency, and breeding.
4: You saying I haven't got those qualities?
3: Generally, people with breeding, when they're bored and want my bridge club chums to wrap up and go home, people with breeding generally do not play Popeye the Sailor Man with a kazoo inserted between their buttocks.
1: I remember that.
4: I used to do that sort of thing, didn't I?
3: And while we're on the subject, when someone's had a tad too much claret and has fallen asleep naked on their bunk, people of honour generally don't take a Polaroid of your snoozing todger, draw a moustache, mouth and ears on it, and then pin it up on the bulletin board under missing persons. They don't write underneath, "Have you seen this man believed to be a French movie star?"
4: Your todger with a couple of eyes drawn on it would look like a French movie star. Way too good looking.
3: Don't expect help from me, Lister.
4: Well, that was years ago.
3: It was last week.
4: Yeah, last week for you. Because you've just been resurrected years ago for me. And anyway, I was well, it's it then. I'd even finished off the Advocar. I'd even down that smeg awful pink stuff at the back of the drinks cabinet.
3: That was my window, Lee. I must have left it there when I was cleaning the glass.
4: It tasted all right with that chartreuse green liqueur-y thing, innit?
3: You drank my Swarfiga too? You're unbelievable.
4: Look, I've changed. I'm different now. More mature, more debonair. I don't even stir me tea with a spanner anymore. They hardly recognise me.
3: Have you stopped playing the guitar?
4: No. But I've stopped accompanying myself on my armpit. What I'm trying to say is I don't have to take my frustrations out on you anymore.
3: How's that?
4: Well, I've been away. What is it? 5, 6 years, not counting stasis? I've done stuff. Stuff that'll make your hair straight. I've come through it. Help you.
3: Do what?
4: Get promoted.
3: Preposterous. How?
4: Information. I've seen the crew's confidential reports. I've seen their strengths and weaknesses.
3: How?
4: Well, before you were resurrected, I had the run of the whole of the ship. I've seen the crew's files, medical records, sessions with the therapist, the works. Knowledge is power. Who said that?
3: I don't know.
4: Neither do I. The point I'm trying to make is, I can make you look like a genius. You can get promoted in the field, man. You won't have to take exams. Do that astro-engineering smeg. Help me escape.
3: I have my principles, Lister. You think you can buy me with promises of power and glory? Do you really think... Okay, I'll do it. But you'll have to prove it to me first.
4: You're on.
3: Get me promoted.
4: You've got it.
3: Okay, deal.
4: You'll find the confidential files in Starbuck's cockpit. There's a senile version of Holly Loden to this watch. He'll lead you to it.
3: Hello, I'm Dr. Lucas McLaren. I'm the ship's chief psychiatric counsellor. And I thought it was about time we got together and had a really good natter.
5: My name is Crichton, sir.
3: Lovely. We are doing well, aren't we? Now, you're a robot, aren't you?
5: I was the last time I looked, sir, yes.
3: And can you tell me when you were created? Can you remember?
5: 2340, sir.
3: Very good. 2340. Now, that's in the future, isn't it?
5: Yes, sir. I was created after you died.
3: Lovely. Lovely. So, I died, and you were created. And how long would you say I've been dead altogether?
5: Oh, you're not dead anymore, sir.
3: Aren't I?
5: No, you're alive again now, sir. Can't you tell?
3: Right. I was alive, died, and then started living again.
5: You've been most fortunate, sir.
3: Golly, your chair is screwed down, isn't it, Crichton?
5: Yes, sir.
3: Just checking. Excellent. Lovely, lovely. So, how did I suddenly spring back to life again?
5: You were rebuilt, sir, by these itty-bitty, teeny-weeny, teensy little robots.
3: Teensy little robots?
5: And they make this little noise.
3: Yes, just double-check that chair for me, would you, Crichton? It is still screwed down, isn't it?
5: Yes, sir.
3: With really long, long screws that go deep, deep into the ground.
5: Yes, sir.
3: Now, tell me, what kind of robot do you think you are? What were you programmed to do?
5: Well, I'm a sanitation droid, sir. I'm programmed to do sanitation-type things. Washing, cleaning, ironing.
3: You also drive spaceships, though, don't you? Pretend to be the science officer and sit in that lovely swivelly chair with all those lovely pretty buttons and press them all.
5: Yes, I know that too, sir. That's sort of thanks to Mr. Lister.
3: Mr. Lister?
5: Yes. He helped me break my programming, sir. Over the years, I've managed to develop some serious character faults of which I'm extremely proud. I'm even able to lie to a modest standard. For example, you have a very fine haircut. You see how good I've got? Also, I've completely mastered pomposity, even though I say so myself. I've also developed several rudimentary emotions, including fear. Oh, my God! It's going to kill us! Sadness. Oh, my God. It's killed us. Happiness. Oh, no, it hasn't. Surprise. Whoa! I've turned into a frog! And just lately, I'm proud to say I've got the hang of anger with rudimentary mindless violence. That's a newie. I was going to launch it at this year's emotion show. At the moment, I'm working on ambivalence, which means feeling two opposite, irreconcilable emotions about the same thing. As you can see, I haven't quite got the hang of that one yet. I look like a dog with a caramel toffee.
3: What is your relationship with Lister?
5: I love Mr. Lister, sir. He taught me everything. Without him, I'd probably be normal.
3: I'm going to make a recommendation now, Crichton, which I think will help you. But just before I do, just double-check that chair for me, would you?

0: Yes! Luck virus, sexual magnetism. Holly, what's this?
1: They've got them years ago from this scientist called Landstrom. They're positive viruses. One gives you sexual magnetism and the other gives you luck. Well, till your natural body defenses combat the virus.
0: Sexual magnetism.
1: You're going to use it?
0: Is Paris a kind of plaster? You bet I am. Tiny swig it to see if it works. Well, bottoms up. Then bottoms down. And hopefully bottoms up again.
2: Ladies?
3: Hi,
0: the world loves a bastard.

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31 and a half, 32, 33, 35, 40, and 10 is 50, and 50 is a pound. At first, when you are given change in new money, it may sound rather odd. 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Now there are 100 new pence in a pound. Think decimal. 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

0: house. Look inside the jar, it's a rich, fresh brown, but there's coffee pot freshness all the way down.
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4: Moreover, to dignify the lamentable content of television's recent output as public service broadcasting is a misnomer of the first water. Endless repeats of shop-soiled sitcoms, punctuated by so-called reality programmes, featuring people you wouldn't invite into your living room, even for one of their 15 minutes of fame. And God save us from the list format, as evidenced by last night's Farrago, the world's top 100 toothpaste commercials. Yeah, dins in a minute, Elgar. Daddy's on a roll. I decline, therefore, your request for a £121 licence fee, pending a significant improvement in standards. Fascinating, though it is, to know that I can now pay online. Your website asks, how can we make things better? I trust the foregoing satisfies your curiosity. Yours, etc. No, I think I'll just put etc. Yeah. Anyway, that should get them off my back for another month. Press print, I think. Monday. There is much literary satisfaction to be gained from a well-crafted letter to one's creditors. It's meant putting aside the journal for the time being, though it has also provided me with the bulk of a 5,000-word polemic, subject the dumbing down of modern culture, or midden culture, as I propose to entitle it, ensuring a satisfying scrap between the Spectator and the London Review of Books for the right to publish it. And as for these BBC Two themed evenings, dear God in heaven, they did one the other week about the iconography of the transport cat, with half an hour devoted to the red plastic sauce tomato. Half an hour!
5: I'm sorry, sir, I'll have to ask you to move from that corner. It's a swimming lane, not a talking lane.
4: Well, I do apologise. I was under the impression I was living in a democracy.
5: Yes, but democracies do have rules, so I'll have to ask you to put your pipe out as well.
4: Oh, for heaven's sake!
6: And the people they find to present these things. Dear BBC, I'd be very interested to hear what qualifications a 12-year-old comedian has to comment on the cultural life of the nation, apart from the ability to wear square spectacles and talk with an Esterine wine.
7: Well, it's terribly funny you should send that. Now, look, good news and reason for lunch is that BBC Two are having what they call... let me get this right... a themed evening.
4: Yes, that's just what I've been talking about.
7: Oh, good. Well, you've got a head start then. It's going to be Japanese night. Everything Japanese from soup to nuts.
4: Oh, God. Those ghastly, bloodthirsty cartoons again. Oh, and those idiot children dressed like Elvis Presley.
7: Well, no doubt.
4: Oh, and Godzilla. Mustn't leave him out. He'd be terribly miffed.
7: Yes, wouldn't he?
4: I mean, are they really so bereft of imagination that all they can think of doing is banging together clips of clapped-out old shows on the cheap?
7: Yes, but more to the point, Tenko.
4: Tenko? What about it?
7: Well, they want to show your episode, you see. The whole thing, not just a... what was it? A clapped-out old clip.
4: Escape from the Bamboo Noose.
7: Fancy you remembering what it's called.
4: Well, it is my most recent TV credit. And my first one in colour.
7: Well, they've made an offer, £7,500 on the table. That's pounds, not yen. But as you've so eloquently denounced the whole enterprise, I suppose I should just tell them to bugger off.
4: Well, you could, yes, yes. Or rather than just being rude, I mean, we could use this as an opportunity to try and improve standards from within.
7: You're absolutely right, as usual. That's why I said yes. I believe I'm also going to say yes, Renato, to another bottle of this.
4: Well, all right, but I'm getting the tip, Felix. No arguments?
7: They did one of those programs about toothpaste the other night. Mm. Tremendously good. Did you catch it?
4: I did, yes. It was...
7: Who's this pesky little fellow? It's Plaque!
4: Yes. Yes, I suppose that. Yes.
8: Felix, Jeffrey Associates... Oh, no, I just spilt smoothie on my Sudoku grid. Sorry, yeah. Ah, no. Felix is with a client at the moment, but I think their meeting might just be finishing.
9: Now with hexachloroform.
8: No, actually, I think it's still going on. So, could you call back next week? Thanks.
10: That was signal. Not Pepsi, don't you? I'm paying attention. Hello, Pink. Any messages?
8: Hello from Bernie Eccleston, all asking if you've read his play yet.
10: Certainly not, and I'm not going to. We've been down that road before with Nigel Mansell's Love Poetry.
8: Felix, can I borrow Ed for a sec?
10: Oh, by all means. I've got to go and have a... think about...
8: I'll come and wake you up when the car comes to take you home.
10: Oh, excellent. Ha! Hexachloroform. I'm a pink toothbrush, you're a blue toothbrush, too.
4: Pink, it seems I'm going to be in a position to pay you back the £200 I owe you. And pay for the car damage. And the, replace the radio I left at the Oval.
8: It's okay, I'm taking it out of the £8,000.
4: Oh, good. Felix said it was only 7.5.
8: No, that's for the repeat. The 8 is for being the script associate.
4: What on?
8: Japanese night. It's going to be so cool. Your assignment, should you choose to accept it, Mr. Reardon, is to write some of the links between the clippy bits.
4: For £8,000? More than I'm getting for the script.
8: Imagine, you could have David Baddiel saying your words. He's so fit now he's got those square glasses.
4: Tuesday. I'm not so wet behind the ears to assume that I was the first choice for this link-writing engagement. But Ping, bless her, come on, Tim, cotton socks, had persuaded the producers that my knowledge of Japanese culture was, like, awesome. So, with the confidence that only £15,000 can bring, I set off from Berkhamsted for a script meeting at BBC Television Centre for all the world, like Godzilla about to see off the Smog Monster.
11: See, Elgar, I do know whereof I speak. Now, get off those sandals. I've got a first-class train ticket to buy. Socks aren't, I think. It is the BBC, after all.
12: Look, I've tried pushing the button and this revolving door won't let me out.
13: No, you have to wait, Mr. Milvain.
12: For what?
13: For those other people to come into the BBC reception village.
12: Is this how you lost your arm?
13: No, Falklands.
14: The real thing or the film of it?
13: Film?
14: Should have turned it down, I did.
13: Now, look, you're going to have to walk backwards into the village and then we can start again.
14: Hello, Jazz. What are you doing here?
15: Trying to get out. I've ended up to here with this place. Money's terrible and the aggravation's worse.
14: So, I don't know.
15: I've won an Oscar, 2 Emmys, a couple of Golden Bears. I've paid me dues, right?
4: Does this have anything to do with sexual harassment?
15: No. I've got a week's window to record an intro to an evening of my movies.
4: Really? A whole evening of them? Including dusk?
15: Jazz Milvain night.
4: Oh, I'll make a point of going out. When is it?
15: It's not. I've been bumped because the program controller suddenly developed the hots for the Orient. Must have got a new kimono or had a Marks and Spencer's sushi for her lunch. And she decided to do a Japanese night.
4: Yes, I know. I've been brought in to work on it.
15: Doesn't surprise me. Another scuzzy enterprise that panders to the lowest common denominator. I fear for our culture, I really do.
4: Don't get bitter, Jazz. We need your feel-good movies. Well, perhaps not the one where the talking car becomes president.
15: Do you want a smack in the mouth to go that latte?
13: Is this bloke bothering you, sir?
4: No, no, he's just going. There you are. Easy.
16: I was thinking of voiceover on Marie McCurlin.
17: Sorry, I'm late, Paul, everyone.
16: Come in, Ed. I'll just go around the table. This is Matt. And Matt, Dan, and I'm sure you know Matt.
17: Hey, yes, hey, yes.
16: Was that Jazz Milvain you were talking to in reception?
17: Yes, I was having to show him how to direct himself into the street.
16: And I gather you know Dave Wang.
18: Hello, Beardy.
17: Dave, hello.
18: He killed me off twice, this bloke. Once in Tenko, once in Holby City.
17: Yep. Same plot each time, as I remember. Got paid twice.
18: Yeah, so I thought, if writing's as easy as that, I'll have a go at it myself, and here I am.
17: Really? So, anything in the pipeline, Dave?
18: Yeah, no, going nicely. Couple of Crime Watch reconstructions. Got to be in one, too, the betting shop hold-up.
16: Anyway, Ed, we were just having a preliminary look at the running order.
17: Oh, good. So when do we see the man sticking red-hot knitting needles into his eyes to win a car?
16: Well...
17: Or those chaps with scorpions crawling all over them. They're always good for a laugh, aren't they?
16: Well, we're going to try and avoid those clichés, actually.
17: Oh, delighted to hear it. Any kind of break the ice... though obviously not with my forehead like the man in the Clive James programme.
16: Yeah, because Japanese culture's very dear to the programme controller's heart since she went on holiday there, so it's not going to be Clive James or Chris Tarrant laughing at Japanese commercials, it's not going to be endurance game shows, it's not going to be people being crammed into commuter trains with white cattle prods.
18: You're not leaving us with much.
17: Yes. Paul, if I might say it, it's not all those things. What exactly is it?
16: A celebration of the rich diversity of Japanese culture. For example, your Tenko segment might be prefaced with a brief history of Anglo-Japanese relations going back to the alliance of 1902.
17: Right.
16: We don't want to do one of those vacuous-themed evenings like the toothpaste show.
17: Or the history of the transport cap.
16: Well, exactly. Yeah. We have here the opportunity for once to offer the licence payer proper value for money.
17: Ah, very reassuring. I'm almost moved to pay mine.
4: It appeared that for once I had misjudged the situation, though not as drastically as Dave Wang, who volunteered that if the BBC really wanted value for money, they should hire him to host the Tenko section and keep the esteemed Bert Kwok, who played the camp commandant, out of the loop and off the imperial payroll altogether. Obviously some green room feud that had simmered for nearly 25 years. For this impertinence, Dave was teamed with me, as the senior writer on Japanese Night, to keep him on the straight and narrow. We were also handed our itineraries, another pleasant surprise, as the gloat in my voice may have betrayed when I broke the news to my writing class.
9: I'm afraid I can't be with you next week.
12: Oh, bloody hell, I wish you'd told me that before. I had the offer of a ticket to Billy Elliot.
9: I'm sorry, I've only just found out myself.
19: Oh, well, dear, our loss is the allotment's gain.
8: So where are you going to be instead?
9: I'm glad you asked me that, Pearl. You know how you treat my episode of Tenko with such derision whenever I show it to you? Well...
12: No, not derision. More contempt. That's what familiarity breeds, isn't it?
9: Anyway, my episode of Tenko is going to form the centrepiece of the BBC's forthcoming Japanese Night. And I'm also being paid considerably more than I'm getting here to go to a rather nice country house hotel to put together the linking material with some other writers.
12: At the taxpayers' expense?
9: Oh, hugely so, I'm delighted to say. Actually, your assignment while I'm away is to come up with a pitch document for a themed evening. Because this is one of the most popular developments in television over the last 10 years. That's why it pays so well. There are some old stick-in-the-muds who despise postmodernism, but... I think you'll find those are the people who are out of work.
19: I don't understand why they don't make some new shows instead for the same money.
9: Well, yes, but cultural snacking, as I call it, is very commercial.
8: If all they keep showing is chopped up bits of old programmes, they won't have anything at all to put on in a few years' time.
12: Yeah, then you'll all be on the dole.
9: Well, then they'll be able to do a musical about us, won't they? Who knows, you might get a ticket to go and see it. The point is that as a writer, you can't afford to stand still. You've got to go with the zeitgeist.
12: I have my hair cut there. Only £2.50 if you're a pensioner.
8: There's a zeitgeist at MO2. You can pay £3 for a cup of coffee if you're desperate to get rid of your money.
19: I go to Devon Hare. They have that Heat magazine there.
9: Anyway, the BBC car's coming for me at 6 in the morning, and I have 2 Kurosawa films to watch before bedtime. So, see you in a couple of weeks.
12: He'll be back.
20: There's bits of driftwood all round the bar.
9: As it says in your brochure, Dave, Tredenis is a way of life, a world unto itself of peace and tranquility, not to mention great weekend deals.
20: Bloody hell!
9: But we don't have guests at Tredenis, we have only friends.
20: Look at that, the plug in my wash basin wouldn't stay down. I kept pressing that knob thing, then it broke off. Look!
9: Lucky we're all friends here, Dave, or they'd charge you for that. Go on, you can use mine. But you can keep your thieving hands off my driftwood. My personal driftwood to take home and continue the Tredenis way of life.
18: You don't want to take bits of wood home with you. Whose idea was that?
9: Probably the same creative genius who came up with, after God had created Tredenis, he paused, then conceived the ostlery, a short stroll through ancient woodland to the main hotel complex.
18: You know, people get paid for writing that stuff.
9: Careful, Dave. Remember what we've just written about the timeless samurai code of honour.
18: About bloody time.
21: Hi, gentlemen. Welcome to the ostlery. My name is Trudy. Have you guys slowed down to the Tredenis pace of life yet?
18: Not half. Well, there was some tea half an hour ago and toast.
21: We prefer our friends to visit the bakery. Situated just past the creamery, there's a whole range of tempting tummy fillers. Oh, I see you're studying our prospectus, Mr. Wang.
9: And Mr. Reardon. Mr. Wang's the one who can't get any toast. Now, I'm quite keen to have a swim, so where exactly is the heated outdoor mill pond?
21: Unfortunately, That facility is temporarily non-functioning, but you can book a llama ride. And hey, I'm so pleased to tell you the good news. We now have a license to hold civil wedding ceremonies.
20: Right, so you can get married, but you can't have any toast.
17: Or a swim.
21: That's right. Hey, look, I haven't introduced myself. I'm Trudy. I'll be your postillion for the entirety of your stay. And I've got a job for you too. I want you to look at these menus and tell me what you'd like to order for your first Tridenis dinner.
17: Can't we just wait until we get to the, what's it called, Glendower's refectory and then decide?
21: No. Our chef insists on taking infinite pains in preparing your unforgettable meals.
17: In other words, the kitchen shuts at 8:30 so the 12-year-old chef can get his bus back to Neath. But unlike Dave Wang, who clearly had a lot to learn about being a writer, I wasn't complaining. Ours is a vagabond existence, and if you've on occasion been forced into the humiliation of sharing your cat's dinner, the aftertaste of the fish-shaped nuggets I remember with a particular shudder, then you are unlikely to complain at whatever Glendower's refectory has to offer. I was determined to enjoy a rare helping of BBC gravy, even if, like everything else on the menu, it did come with a hint of Calvados. Now, Matt, what do we say to another bottle of this?
16: Better not, actually.
17: What about you, Matt?
0: No, I was hoping to get some more work done tonight.
16: Yeah, I'm an early morning star, but I'd better get my 10 hours in.
21: How are you guys doing? Did you enjoy your meal?
17: Yes, very nice, thanks.
1: That's not what you were saying earlier.
21: Well, that's great, because I've got just the thing for you.
17: Another bottle?
21: No, I'm sorry, the bar's closed now. It's a taste of Tridenis. Recipes from our kitchen, so you can cook your favourite dishes all over again. How great is that? Look at these pictures.
1: Go on, Ed. It's only 75 quid. A bargain, mate.
17: Are you seriously telling me that at 9:15 the bar is closed?
21: Well, we do have bar extensions as part of our wedding package. Tie the knot at Tridenis. That might interest some of you younger guys. I don't know if you've found the girl of your dreams yet.
16: No, I haven't, actually. No.
0: I have, but she's involved with another sheep.
16: I don't fancy yous much.
17: What about the drink of my dreams?
16: Oh, come on, Ed. We've got another brainstorming session at 8.
21: Well, don't forget your complimentary alarm calls with a choice of 2 melodies to get you in the morning mood.
0: Okay.
16: All right.
0: Good night.
22: Good night, Matt.
16: Yeah. Good night, Matt.
22: Night, everyone.
16: Good night, Matt.
22: Night, Matt.
17: So, just me and the minibar, then.
1: All right, Beardy. I'll keep you company.
17: As F. Scott Beardy to you. There is a long literary tradition of hard drinking and hell-raising among writers holed up in godforsaken hotels, venting their frustration with the studio system years before the mats were so much as a glint or even a humourless teetotal look in their father's eye. One thinks of Dashiell Hammett, Raymond Chandler and William Faulkner in Hollywood, while flying the flag over here were Dylan Thomas and... well, that's about all, really. Julian Barnes, does he drink? Probably not. Though I expect you to bought the recipe book. Anyway, it was a tradition I felt honour-bound to uphold by giving the minibar a good seeing to.
20: Bloody thing's locked. Minus and all. That's the Tridenis way of life. Oh, well. Better make some notes for tomorrow.
17: Oh, no, we're not going to let this defeat us. Come on.
20: Where are you going?
17: The secret of being a real writer, Dave, is observation. Did you notice anything unusual about the restaurant where we were just sitting?
20: Yeah, all the chairs were up on the tables all round us.
17: Did you notice anything on the wall?
20: No smoking sign in English and Welsh. Mm.
17: Did you not notice the elegant glass case containing examples of Welsh cutlery down the ages, Watson?
20: What do you mean, Watson? It'll tell you on teletext, won't it?
17: No. Didn't mean to do that, just meant to open it.
16: Good Lord.
17: What on earth did they use this for in 1546?
20: How long can it be on my shoulders?
17: Ah, the syllabub slice should do the trick.
20: What are we going to do about the broken glass?
17: Well, I don't know. Stick it in the lavatory.
20: Which one? Damsels or highwaymen?
17: Oh, use your initiative, Dave. You're supposed to be a writer. It's all work, this. Grist.
20: No, it's not. It's vandalism.
17: The syllabub slice did its stuff on the lock to both my and Dave's minibars, and we carried on until 4 a.m. drinking miniatures of whiskey, brandy, rum, gin, debonair, and some of the complimentary aftershave from one, if not two, bathrooms, my writerly recall being somewhat imprecise on this point. After which, Dave's initiation continued along approved Writers Guild guidelines. First, we swapped the signs in the gym to the hot and cold plunge pools, then let the Tridenis Llama out of its pen, before retiring to our bedchambers as bosom buddies with a foolproof plan to become as rich as Tim Rice and Andrew Lloyd Webber by writing Tenko the Musical.
2: Oh, what's up, Matt?
3: Oh, this pool's horrible, Matt. It's all warm.
22: This one's great. It's freezing.
2: Right, listen up, people. It's okay. You can carry on working out, guys.
23: Can Dave and I continue to lie on these mats?
2: Yes, you've earned it, because I've read all the material that you've come up with, and it's great.
23: Just us, or them as well.
2: Everybody, Matt, your stuff about Hargesite, smashing. Tea ceremony, ancient samurai, ticks all the boxes. But I've just heard from the fascists at TV Centre. I mean, could they be any more stupid?
23: What are you saying, Paul?
2: Well, they seem worried that BBC Two ratings have been dropping alarmingly on Saturday night. So it's been suggested that we shift our emphasis ever so slightly to make the evening and Nats more viewer-friendly.
23: When you say Nats, do you in fact mean scorpions? The sort that Japanese people fill their underpants with while being hung up by fishhooks.
2: Okay, what this is absolutely not is dumbing down.
23: No, of course not, heaven forfend. It's sexing up, isn't it?
2: Look, I don't know about you guys, but I'm keen for as many people as possible to watch this show. It's all about numbers these days.
24: Yeah, sure, cool. Yeah. Just tell us what you want, Paul.
2: Yeah, no problem. But look, I don't want to make you do anything that you don't want to do.
24: Hey, I put shallowness down as my greatest strength on the job application. Not about to go back on that.
2: Me neither. Well, thank you all very much. So, let's start refocusing after breakfast.
23: Question, Paul. The BBC is funded by the licence payers. So why do you have to worry about viewing figures?
20: Not funded by you, though, from what you were saying.
23: And perhaps you'd be kind enough to point out to me where exactly it says on the BBC Charter that nation shall speak sheer acidinity unto nation.
20: Yeah, yeah, it's all right, Paul. We get the message.
23: Well, I'm afraid I don't.
2: Ed, can I have a word, please?
25: Look, I'm a writer. It's my job to say the unsayable.
2: Of course it is, Ed. I have no problem with that. But it isn't your job to vandalise hotel property.
25: Oh, really?
26: The llama got run over.
25: Well, I'm very sorry, but it shouldn't have been here in the first place. It should have been in Peru. Anyway, it'll no doubt appear on the menu in a couple of nights. Mind you, it'll need more than a hint of Calvados. The whole bottle, I should think.
2: Then there was the cutlery display cabinet.
26: Look at the syllabub slice. Bent out of all recognition.
23: Well, say it's a druid grapefruit knife. Who's going to know?
26: Look, this comes out of my wages, you know. I only get £3.50 an hour. You don't know what these people are like. They won't even let me charge my phone up. And why do you think the restaurant shuts at 8:30? Because the chef has to do a shift at Pizza Hut to earn a living wage.
25: Ah, well, if you or he were to go to the nearest police station and volunteer for an identity parade, you get £10.
26: I have to sell 5 recipe books and get 2 couples married every month or I'm going to get fired. Then they'll deport me and I won't see my children again.
25: Well, I'm sorry. Look, I'll pay for the damage. And the llama. I imagine you can get them on eBay fairly easily. And as for the minibar...
2: And then there's the matter of the plug in the wash base.
25: Ah, but that was... No, all right, I'll pay for the lot. My fee should cover it.
2: Sorry, what fee was that, Ed?
4: Friday. Along with treason and setting fire to Her Majesty's dockyards, it seems that non-payment of a TV licence can place you, if not in the Tower, then off the BBC payroll. Creativity, like everything else in this benighted country, is firmly in the hands of the bean counters. And there's no place in our society, it seems, for the maverick free spirit. And I said as much to the man standing next to me in this morning's police identity parade, who may or may not have held up a sub-post office with a banana in his pocket.
25: And if you are contemplating hellraising as an adjunct to your broadcasting career, make sure you've invested in a TV licence.
19: I get mine free.
12: And the single occupancy council tax, fuel allowance, all mounts up. You could have a night out smashing a hotel up and still have change.
19: I don't feel right about getting all that money. It makes me feel like a scrounger.
25: When am I entitled to all this?
19: Oh, look at the wheels going round. So, are they going to show your episode of Tenko on Japanese night then?
25: Apparently, though, in what form, who knows? Chopped up into clips and introduced by Jonathan Ross in a kimono.
12: Well, that'd be good, because he can't say his R's like they can't.
19: No, you can't have him. He's top of my wish list to present Cheese Night.
25: What?
12: We've been working on the assignment you gave us. Themed evenings on the telly.
19: I came up with It's All Right Night.
25: Not All Right on the Night, because they've
19: No, home videos where nothing goes wrong, which would make a refreshing change, I think. Oh, look, he's caught the ball. Good dog.
12: My idea's called Sellotape. It just came to me. It's good, because you can digress into sticky labels and Christmas tape for an hour or two.
25: Yes, you should send that in.
12: I did.
25: And?
12: They want me to write a couple more paragraphs.
25: Well, make sure you get paid up front, and don't harbour any illusions about retaining the integrity of the idea. Before you know it, there'll be blue tack and Pritt sticks everywhere.
23: Remember this, Elgar. Won't last forever. Gin on the table. Sheba underneath it.
5: And a programme with Daddy's name on it coming on TV. Ah, these are the good old days. Could this be Mr. Hubris kind of knocking?
6: Ooh! Ah! My entire body
20: covered in chocolate. Hello, Beardy.
5: Dave, how did you know where I live?
20: We shared that BBC car to Wales, remember?
5: Yes.
20: Only we were early and we saw you come out of here, walk down the road and stand in front of a better house. We had a laugh about it, me and the driver. I brought some fish and chips so we can eat while we're watching the show.
5: Oh, come in. Very good of you. Ooh, wine too.
20: Yeah, still feel a bit bad about you taking a rap for the bathroom plug and the armour and that. After all, it was me that gave it the Dubonnet and kicked it out the gate.
5: Oh, water under the bridge.
20: Slaughter under the bridge, as it turned out. See, we worked well together, you and me. Thought we could have a bit of a think about that Tenco musical idea.
5: I thought that was just the Tredennis aftershave talking.
20: Hello, puss. Don't have to share your dinner tonight. Got him a nice bit of haddock. Oh, come on, it's starting.
7: Now a change to our advertised programme. In place of Japanese Night with Simon Sharma and Abby Titmus, BBC Two is proud to present a tribute to one of Britain's most successful filmmakers, Jazz Milvain.
20: What bloody hell's going on?
5: I'm afraid I've been here before, Dave.
10: Welcome to Jazz Milvain Night. I'd like you to join me in an old-fashioned Saturday night out of the pictures. You're in the One and Nines, so get your popcorn and your Kiora from the lady with the tray at the front. And prepare to feel good.
20: They can't do this.
5: That'll be him now. Jazz, do you mind holding while I feel good into this bucket?
11: Just wondered if you were watching the television.
5: Yes, I was just wondering how you did it.
11: I made rather a good movie a couple of years ago about the dangers of global warming.
5: Fried Alive.
11: Oh, you saw it?
5: Yes, in the 5 for $2.99 bin at Blockbuster.
11: Very good technical advisor we had on that. Meteorologist, does horoscopes too. Still a good mate. One phone call from him to the BBC saying there was a tsunami risk off the coast of Japan and they had kittens.
5: That's plumbing the depths of irresponsibility even for you.
11: Well, you can't be too careful where acts of God are concerned. Oh, here's my favourite bit from Herbie Goes to Washington coming up.
5: Right. Better warn the local population there's a television about to be thrown out of the window.
11: Yeah, don't get bitter.
14: But I am a Volkswagen. Don't I have to be manufactured in America to become President of the United States?
20: Oi, I was quite enjoying that.
5: Come on, there's work to be done. Now, you think we start with a chorus of Tenco guards?
20: Yep, we're thinking alike. I've had a bit of a go. We are the boys who stick the bamboo up ya.
5: Oh, that's terrible. Can't start like that.
20: You come up with something then.
5: Well, all right. We're all in Tenco, sleeping in Tento. When can we go home, oh?
20: They weren't in tents, though, were they? So that's your second line, knackered. You want to see if Herbie's driven up the steps on Capitol Hill yet?
5: Yeah, all right.
15: And Newton nominates as the next president of the...

Ed Reardon's Week starred Christopher Douglas with Stephanie Cole, John Fortune, Matthew Holness, Martin Hyder, Philip Jackson, Rita May, Jeffrey McGiven, Barunka O'Shaughnessy, Dan Tetzel, Chris Addison, Joanna Scanlon, and Jeffrey Whitehead. It was written by Christopher Douglas and Andrew Nichols. The producer was Simon Nichols.

0: bring out the Branston. Because the crisp vegetables and the one and only tangy sauce in Branston pickle bring out the best in your food.
1: 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They peel them with their metal knives. Boil them for 20 of their minutes. Then they smash them all to bits.
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5: You don't mean...
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5: Yum, yum.
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10: Jeremy Hardy speaks to the nation. A series of lectures in which entertainer Jeremy Hardy meanders purposefully through the shifting sands of time's onward march. This week, How to Be a Father, Part 1.
11: Good evening. I must start tonight with an apology. Last week's programme gave the impression that the world was being taken over by invaders from Mars. I should point out that this was a lie intended to cause mass panic, and we hope it didn't inconvenience you too much. But on with tonight's broadcast. I am joined, as usual, by my two glamorous assistants, Debbie Isitt and Gordon Kennedy.
12: Hello.
11: Now, Debbie, I believe you've got some very exciting news.
12: Yes, I've been chosen to play the legendary country singer Patsy Cline in a musical about the life of Jimi Hendrix.
11: Well, I know all the listeners will join me in offering you our warmest congratulations. Now, Gordon, tonight's broadcast is entitled How to Be a Father, and I believe that's very pertinent to you at the moment.
13: Yes, it is, Jeremy, because I've got a father.
11: Well, congratulations. And all the best for the future. We also have a special guest with us tonight, the well-known psychiatrist and TV and radio personality, Dr. Anthony Sligo. Doctor, welcome.
14: How are you?
11: Listeners will know Dr. Sligo from his radio programme, Our Famous People Loopy. And may also have seen him host the TV game show, Wheel of Despair. Now, tonight's lecture. Breaking with our usual format, this lecture, How to Be a Father, is extended over two programmes because it is in two parts, the first part and the second part. In a second, the first part, next week, the second, which is a first to the programme. In that broadcast, I shall be discussing the practicalities of childcare with hands-on advice for childminders and policemen. But this week, I shall examine the theory and history of fatherhood. I shall be asking the question, why does a man want to become a father? And answering it, because I said so, that's why. But why does a man want a child? Is it to perpetuate the species? Is it to prove that he has had sex at least once? Or is the child a pet substitute? Dr. Anthony Sligo.
14: Some scientists believe that man is genetically programmed to procreate, and that that instinct combines with their almost limitless supply of ejaculate to produce a strong motivation to breed, and that this is the biological justification for men being filthy swine.
11: An instinctive drive to reproduce would also explain men's lackadaisical attitude to birth control, but do men have such an imperative, and if they do, is it instinctive? And if so, are they different from women in this respect? And if they are, how and what do we mean by how?
14: Well, the American social anthropologist Myra Belsinger, in her book Reproductivity and Care-Orientated Motherness in a Patriarchal Oligarchy, says...
15: Women feel a biological, social, peer group and folkloric pressure to bear and nurture children, whereas men are just bastards.
14: Yes, sir. Thanks for eating that, Debbie.
12: Oh, that's my job.
14: Ah, but you do it very well.
12: Thanks, though. Thanks.
16: Yeah, all right. Come on.
14: Whereas, on the other hand, the conservative sociobiologist Dr. Will Slinger of the Department of Men's Stuff at the University of Dixie believes in the profound genetic difference between the men and the women.
17: Different sections of the brain deal with different physical imperatives. The male brain is made up of the following sections: reproduction, defense of the territory, DIY, sport, supervising barbecues, general important stuff, hanging out with the guys, having a few beers, just out, that's all. And Jesus Christ, can a guy have a life of his own without being interrogated? The female brain, on the other hand, has three sections: child rearing, getting ready, and absent-mindedness.
14: Your man Gordy's very good too, isn't he, huh?
18: Very good. But if men do have an innate will to, as it were, make babies, why aren't they even more keen to, as it were, hide the sausage? Man's sex drive is believed to be sublimated by other activities. Belsinger, in her book, Is the Erection an Extension of the Penis?, argues, for example... that aggressive driving is a typically male displacement activity.
12: The automobile,
18: she writes,
12: is merely a substitute phallus.
18: But if this was so, you wouldn't drive too fast. You'd just back in and out of the carriage. Or maybe just polish the car a little. Does man's appetite for sex betray a more profound subconscious urge to father children, or are men just dirty? And what of gay men? The lack of desire to have sex with women doesn't necessarily mean that a man doesn't want to be a father. Many gay men would like to be able to adopt, but cannot fulfill the criterion of being a recently castrated married consultant pediatrician and qualified social worker. Society tends to feel that homosexuality, unless rigorously disguised by ordination into the priesthood or a place in the cabinet, will be a bad influence on a child. Presumably, the fear is that gay parents make gay children. There is no evidence, however, to suggest that sexual preference is learned from parents. If one is heterosexual, it's not because one's parents are heterosexual. To a child, heterosexuality seems to be something not to do with sex, but to do with arguing and shopping. And if, for example, a man had two gay dads, the main difference would be that there was less arguing and more shopping. In any event, there would seem to be a paternal instinct even when there is no search for a female partner. There seems to be a time for many men when the restless stirrings of youth give way to a deeper yearning. Why is this, Dr. Sligo?
14: Well, a man wants a new person in his life. A person to whom he can say, one day all this will be yours. And, well, son, it's like this. And, I don't know, go and ask your mother. A man who has no children can feel a failure, especially if he's lost them somewhere. To whom will he explain the difference between right and wrong? Who will show him how the microwave works? And who will he christen after the Ireland team?
18: Belsinger argues that all this is simply a desire to impress. What's your view?
14: Well, a woman who has given birth is regarded as having done what her body was designed for. But the man who impregnated her is held to achieve something. Of course, if the man were to give birth himself, there would be cause for such adulation, but the penis is impossibly designed for the delivery of a 7 or 8 pound baby.
12: So is the vagina.
18: Yeah, okay, Deb. Of course, part of the reason why a father has greater status than a mother is that as the head of a traditional family, a man was admired by his peers for his ability to raise several healthy children without ever actually seeing them. This is still the case with the higher social classes. It is often observed that the socially deprived are less likely than the wealthy to abuse their children. This is because the wealthy send their children away to be abused by professionals. On the other hand, there can be peer group pressure not to become a family man. Clichés abound to the effect that men who've become fathers are no fun anymore, never go out, are boring, show photographs all the time, look ill and smell funny.
14: That's all true.
18: Is it?
14: Jesus, look at yourself.
18: What?
14: Well, there's vomit in your turnips.
18: That's mine.
16: He's right there, Jane. I mean, look at you.
12: Yeah, I mean, I didn't want to say anything, but, you know, you've really let yourself go. Your daughter's 4 now. Don't you think you should have started to get your figure back?
14: It's obvious he only has a 1 child. After 8 or 9, you just get on with it.
18: If I could just sum up your view, Doctor.
14: No, he's getting upset now.
18: Does a man seek fatherhood as an affirmation of his masculinity? Is it a way of establishing to his society that he is a man?
14: No. If he wants to do that, he can show people his genitals.
18: All right, well... Thank you, Doctor. So what does the child, as distinct from the fact of the child, represent, and when, and which? Do men think that they own their offspring in the way that they might own a dog? If so, why don't they let their children defecate outside other people's homes? What's more, one can hardly imagine an obedient child being trained to run to the newsagent and come back with the paper in her mouth. It's much more likely to be cigarettes. But prospective mothers should hear alarm bells if their partner's favourite girl's name is Lady and boy's name is Lucky. For further discussion of this area, I suggest the book Men Who Throw Sticks for Their Children by Dr. Anthony Sligo.
14: Sound man, fair play to you.
18: You know the arrangement. Of course, children bear no resemblance to dogs, other than the fact that they destroy everything, take over your life, bite and pretend to be deaf when they've got their backs to you. And we do seem to spend a great deal of time yelling at children, ordering them about and getting a vicarious thrill from their attacks on other people. So does fatherhood represent real as well as symbolic power? Is a child just someone else to push around? If so, fathers should bear in mind who it is who'll be selecting sheltered accommodation for them when their own bladder control starts to go haywire. In earlier centuries, children had greater economic significance. They were part of the workforce. In some areas of the world, children still labour for little or no reward in tough and dangerous conditions with no legal protection. We shall talk more about youth training later on. But perhaps the one thing that all men seek from a child is a renewal of our own lives. Perhaps we all want a little replica of ourselves, and a baby is a faster route to this than becoming a major historical figure in order to be included in the ethics range. And is it a bad thing to want to create a new person who looks a bit like you? Well, that depends on what you look like. Phil Collins would be best left as a one-off. However, to see some slight reflection of yourself in the face of an infant can be warmly reassuring, especially if you're not entirely convinced that you're the child's father. But what a man seeks from a child is not so much a copy of himself, but a continuation of his existence. We want to be immortal. We want to know that even after we are gone, there'll still be a little piece of us somewhere on the earth who hates our guts. Anthony Sligo, have you anything to add on the subject of why men want to be fathers?
14: Only to recommend the book When Did You Last See Your Father by Jeremy Hardy, published by Methuen and priced at £5.99.
18: Thank you.
14: It's shite, though. I've read it.
18: Now, perhaps, we should look at the history of fatherhood and see how it has changed over the centuries. The first recorded father was, of course, our Heavenly Father, God. God is also the father of Jesus, who was the son of Mary, who, rather confusingly, is the mother of God. There are divergent theological explanations for all this. The most popular interpretation is that God and Jesus, as well as being father and son, are the same person, which is how we know that God has long hair and a beard. Jesus is God and God is Jesus. After all, we never see them in the same room. Except after the ascension, when according to Mark chapter 16, verse 19...
17: After the Lord had spoken unto them, he was received up into heaven and sat on the right hand of God.
18: The expression sat on the right hand of God seems peculiar to us today and conjures up a rather bizarre image. But the meaning is made clearer by the contemporary...

0: right hand of God seems peculiar to us today, and conjures up a rather bizarre image. But the meaning is made clearer by the contemporary language of the 1983 Modern Revised Contemporary Newish English Bible type book. The phrase becomes,
1: Jesus was a glove puppet.
0: There is now considerable archaeological evidence to suggest that God made a puppet which came to life. This interpretation would seem to support claims that the New Testament story is a version of a much earlier pagan myth, that of Pinocchio. Indeed, if one counts the letters in God's name and adds the number of Gospels, the total is 7, almost the same number of letters as in Geppetto, Pinocchio's father. Much of the problem with understanding the Bible is making sense of the language. For example, the begetting, which takes place in the Old Testament, is preceded by men knowing their wives. Knowing means sex. This gives a whole new connotation to the phrase, nodding acquaintance. With these basic analytical tools at our disposal, let's start at the beginning. God creates Adam, fully grown up. This cuts out any real parenting by God, and it is really Adam who is the first father. Eve bears him 2 sons, Cain and Abel. Cain kills Abel and is banished, although I should point out that banishment is not the way to deal with sibling rivalry. These events leave Adam and Eve effectively childless. By the time Eve conceives their 3rd child, Seth, they are 130 years old. Late pregnancies like this are very common in the Old Testament and should give encouragement to older couples. It's important, however, that both parents are in very good health. Genesis 5:26 tells us,
1: And the Lord said unto Adam, Be careful not to bend as you collapse the buggy.
0: But perhaps the best-known father-son relationship in the Old Testament is that of Abraham and Isaac. One day, Abraham is in the Middle East, doing general biblical things. He's now several hundred years old, and so is probably complaining to some stranger that every face in the post office is black nowadays. Including his. God speaks to Abraham. Let's listen to a dramatic reconstruction of the events as they actually happened. For the purposes of winding up bigots, God will be played by Debbie Isett. And because we're short-handed, Dr. Anthony Sligo will play the angel of the Lord.
2: Oh, you always play the angel. Why can't I be Joseph?
0: Joseph's not in this bit.
2: Well, can I not be the baby Jesus?
0: No! Carry on, God, please.
3: Abraham, are you doing anything at the moment?
1: Nothing special, why?
3: Well, it's about your son, Isaac.
1: Oh, he's not in any trouble, is he?
3: No, nothing like that. It's just that I want you to take him up to the top of a mountain, stab him to death, and burn him as a sacrifice to me.
1: Oh.
3: Well, you don't sound very pleased. Don't you want to?
1: Oh, it's not that. It's just I promised to take him to the football this afternoon.
3: All right. Well, tomorrow then.
1: Okay. Thanks, God.
0: So bright and early next morning, Abraham sets off with Isaac and a load of firewood to the land of Moriah, where God shows him the mountain he has chosen. They climb. Isaac is curious. Got it, Dad. That's a lot of kindling. What are we sacrificing?
1: Oh, just a few sausages, a couple of chops.
0: Oh, why are you tying me to this altar? Is it a game?
1: Yes, that's right, Isaac, a game. Keep still, there's a good lad. Now, you might feel a violent stabbing sensation.
0: At this moment, the angel of the Lord calls to him.
4: Oi, Abraham, what the hell are you doing?
1: I'm killing him, aren't I? It was God's idea, not mine.
4: Abraham, it was a test of faith. You shouldn't take God so literally all the time. He doesn't really want you to kill the Nipper. He's not a total bastard.
0: So Abraham doesn't kill Isaac. Instead, he sacrifices a ram, which has miraculously appeared in a thicket. This is all very well for him, but what about Isaac? Abraham had reconciled himself to the idea of a dead son. He's now got a son who's completely alive and knows that Dad is quite prepared to murder him in cold blood when asked to do so. One would imagine quite a frosty atmosphere as the two prepare to go all the way down a mountain together.
1: Oh, come on now, son. Your mum will be getting worried.
0: I bet she bloody is. How much, then, does our Heavenly Father love us? Leaping ahead to the New Testament, it seems that God so loved the world, he gave his only begotten Son. Let us pause to think about that. God loved the world so much, he didn't come himself, he sent his little boy. Maybe for an Oscar nomination, he'd show up in person, but for the salvation of humankind, he delegates. And what of his relationship with Jesus? If Abraham's concept of parade

0: Parental responsibility seems lacking. God's was a disaster. It is one thing for a man not to be present at the birth of his child, but to be absent from the conception was unforgivable. It's left to the angel Gabriel to deliver the tidings to the Virgin Mary. If a woman opts for artificial insemination by donor, she accepts that to some extent she's taking pot luck. But to be told by a Christmas tree decoration that one will shortly be up the stick courtesy of a third party is something of a bombshell. And how, one wonders, is Mary supposed to break the news to Joseph, a devoted husband with a successful carpentry business and a normal sperm count? In my opinion, Christian worshippers pay scant regard to the man who brought God's son up as his own. He is constantly marginalized by the adoration of the Blessed Virgin. On the other hand, she does deliver a baby with a circle of wire poking out of the back of his head. And there were no epidurals in those days. Anyway, assuming, as the Christian faith does, that God intends his son to be the Messiah, he sends him into the world with a number of disadvantages. Firstly, of all the names he could have picked, God picks an expletive. Jesus' role on earth was to save humanity by getting us to repent for our sins. This we signally failed to do. So Jesus was punished for all the sins of all of humankind, everywhere in history ever. Which seems a bit harsh. It's an extreme way for God to prove he doesn't believe in nepotism. One is left asking, why, when Jesus is most in need of a miracle, does he not use one? It may be that it's hard to do a miracle when one is tense. It's probably got a lot to do with breathing, although I'm guessing at this point. Or perhaps he was just tired of doing miracles, always being expected to knock one off at the drop of a hat. I expect that if Mary and Joseph were aware of his abilities when he was younger, the precocious Jesus often found himself the focus of unwanted attention at family gatherings.
1: Come on out, Jesus. Do one of them miracles for the guests.
0: Aye, Dad, I don't want it.
2: Oh, come along. Auntie Ruth hasn't seen your water into wine.
0: Aye, can I go to the temple?
1: No, you can't go to the temple.
0: You're not my real dad. God's my real dad.
2: Right. Upstairs, you, and tidy your room. It's full of lepers.
0: The real reason Jesus puts up so little resistance in the face of the Romans is probably his faith in his natural father, God. He simply can't believe that the old man would let him down quite so spectacularly badly. So how does a father become so remote from his child? Dr. Anthony Sligo.
3: What?
0: We're talking about God.
3: Oh, Jackie. Ah, yeah, he's done a brilliant job on the team, yeah. There's no problem in the midfield. He just needs to find someone who can score goals.
0: All right, well, let's leave the Holy Land and look at the history of fatherhood in this country. The institution of fatherhood in Britain has undergone a transformation in the 20th century. In 1900, the only parenting a man did was to stand with his back to a fireplace saying, "So you want to marry my daughter?" Even if he only had sons. But today you can walk around any shop that sells cheap posters and you will see several featuring muscle-bound male models in tender poses with young infants. I should stress that these rippling Adonises are not the fathers of the children. No one with a new baby has the energy to pump iron for 2 hours a day. And if they were dads, they'd know that if you hold a naked baby up in front of you, it'll weigh in your face. There's some photo shoots that were cut rather short. So what happened to create this new active role for fathers in the 20th century? Historically, the nuclear family is a quite recent phenomenon. In pre-industrial Britain, most of the population lived quite communally. Luckily, they were also illiterate and so couldn't leave terse notes to each other about whose turn it was to buy toilet paper. Fathers and mothers both worked the land, and it was left to grandparents to stitch the children into Hessian sacks and bury them in clay pits until they were 14. The start of the Industrial Revolution was signalled by the discovery of penicillin by Spinning Jenny, the inventor of steam. Progressively, the largely rural population was driven off the land by rambling societies and began to settle in new towns like Harlow and Welwyn Garden City. From this time on, children didn't need to be babysat because they had jobs. Of course, the wealthy father did not need to put his children to work, but neither did he spend much quality time with them. He would employ a wicked governess to scare the children and their frail, sickly mother, who would die of embroidery at the age of 30. The father would go on to have various illegitimate children by a succession of scullery maids, each of whom he would cast out in turn. Shunned and shamed, his former servants would die of melodrama in a rude shack. But one of the children would survive and run away to sea to work his passage on the coffin ships to Belgium. Years later, he would return to his father's estate to claim his rightful share of the inheritance, but would have to fight a duel on Salisbury Plain with his cruel half-brother, Brutt, who would cheat and fire before he had taken 10 paces, thus accidentally shooting himself in the head. Meanwhile, their father had died in the madhouse for tax reasons and left no will. But a kindly old gentleman recognized our hero, who was about to hang mistakenly for the shooting of his half-brother, as the bastard son and rightful heir to the old squire's estate. But by now a car park had been built on it, so they hanged him anyway. All this changed with the First World War. A profound social shift occurred as women were drawn into heavy industry by the need for munitions. The war also altered, once and for all, the attitudes of men to their roles as fathers, because they were all killed. By the time a new generation had become fathers, it was a depression, and they were all unemployed, so that was no good either. But at least they were around more and could play with the kids. Then it was the Second World War, then post-war austerity, and then the 50s. Riding along in an automobile. The economic boom of the 50s and early 60s saw dramatic growth in car ownership. All right, that's enough. The motor car caused a huge change in the paternal role. One Sunday a month, the whole family would rise at 6 so the father could take them on an outing. By noon, he would have finished packing the hard-boiled eggs into the boot of the Wolsey and would arrange his children inside after weighing and numbering them. This was in the days before safety belts and gaps between the front seats, so 5 or 6 children could be seated uncomfortably next to their father in the front. Mother would travel in the back and navigate while trying to subdue Grandma, who would be scaring the children with stories of a car accident she witnessed in 1936, and how the doctors couldn't tell which bits were the passengers and which bits were the knacker's horse. The children would take it in turns to get stung by wasps, be car sick, and wet themselves, but Father would refuse to stop until he reached the picnic site. A lay-by on a new stretch of dual carriageway. The picnic was eaten in the car to avoid the litter bin full of angry hornets, but the children were allowed out of the car to collect something for the school nature table. Father told them, "If you're not back in 5 minutes, I am leaving without you." He was not serious, but would nonetheless drive off, leaving one child behind. By the time the child was retrieved 2 hours later, he was hysterical and needed to be consoled, so the rest of the day was spent looking for an ice cream van. It was after dark by the time Father delivered his brood safely home, tired but unhappy. According to popular mythology, the 50s also saw the beginnings of the breakdown of our social framework. Dr. Anthony Sligo, do you think the family is falling apart?
3: I don't know. When did you last see them?
0: Christmas. No, hang on. No, I'm not talking about my family.
3: Are you frightened of talking about your family, Jeremy?
0: No.
3: Tell me now, what happened at Christmas?
0: No. It is often noticed that in the predominant white Christian culture, the family has fallen apart, and yet in the Jewish culture, the Hindu culture, and the Muslim culture, the family is still very strong. That's because those cultures don't have Christmas.
3: Damn!
2: Blimey, he knows his stuff, this bloke, doesn't he, Gordon?
1: I know, it's amazing. Spot on.
0: Yeah, all right, cast. Remember who dragged you from the gutter. It is now said that most children are out of control because parents, and presumably fathers, have not been doing enough to control them. Children no longer look up to the local bobby, worried that if they do look up, he might be able to get a punch in. Television is often blamed for the breakdown in discipline. The phrase, "wait till your father gets home," no longer has any meaning. Father gets home, puts the telly on, and falls asleep. It used to be his role to listen to a catalogue of offences from mother and then take his belt to the children. This is what people mean when they say, "we made our own entertainment in the days before television." Nowadays, children have to learn about violence from videos. It's true that the 90s have seen some... It's true that the 90s have seen some terrifying developments in youth culture. We have witnessed teenagers walking around in flares and platforms. Only because they're too young to have been emotionally scarred by them the first time round. Those of us who lived through the 1970s never want to see anything like that happen again. We have a tendency to forget that children are young and treat them as adults with learning difficulties. Perhaps because the origins of human unhappiness are believed to be in our early childhood, parents seem to want to get children through their childhood as quickly as possible. These days, when new parents buy mobiles from Mothercare, the choice is between Cellnet and Vodafone. Children are taken to gymnasia. Toddlers taught to use Apple Macs. If you wire your fax to your microwave, you can bring your child up from the office. Maybe it's old-fashioned to think that men should give up work when their children are born. But if it's old-fashioned to think that work is a grueling, carcinogenic chain gang leading to alienation, dyspepsia and the grave, then you can call me old-fashioned.
4: Yep, he's guilty about being a working dad.
5: Yeah, that's it, isn't it?
3: Mm, could be, yeah.
0: But there are hopes for a more positive, more active kind of fatherhood. Perhaps our shared sense of guilt. Our shared sense of guilt about handing over to our children a world which is such a terrible kazi might encourage us all to do what we can to make up for it. And ideas about parenting go around in cycles. Perhaps we're not as modern as we think. Perhaps man is satisfying an ancient hunter-gatherer instinct when he stalks and brings down a pack of nappies with his bare hands. Maybe marking a child's height on the wall brings out the cave painter in us. And how much of the joy of being the one to push the buggy is the damage we can do to other people's ankles. Perhaps fathers are, after all, fundamentally different from mothers. Then again, that stuff's all bollocks.
3: Jeremy?
0: What?
3: I notice that you use the word bollocks to mean nonsense or rubbish. Do you think that you harbour negative feelings towards your own testicles?
0: I don't want to go into that now.
3: Ah, you see? You really have got doubts about your self-worth, haven't you? Can I try something?
0: What?
3: Well, have a look at these ink blots.
0: What?
3: Now, what does this remind you of?
0: Nothing.
3: Oh, look, look, it's the Nativity. And there's the Virgin, and there's the Babby, and there's Joseph. See, he looks like me. And look, there's some of the sheep. You see on that, look?
0: What's that bit?
3: That's a wise man. You see, he's got a bit of a smudge there, you see? Now, let me try something else. I say a word, and you say the first thing that comes into your mind.
0: All right, so long as we're agreed that it's of no diagnostic value at all.
3: Agreed.
0: Consented.
3: Now, hang on now. Wait, now, I'll start. Right. Are you ready now? Here we go. Love.
0: Hate.
3: Death.
0: Dirt.
3: Dirt.
0: Dustbuster.
3: Mother.
0: Breasts.
3: Father.
0: Civil servant.
3: Child.
0: McDonald's.
3: Food.
0: Barely.
3: Nakedly.
0: Hurley.
3: Actress.
0: Barely.
3: Breasts. Over to Gordon for a bonus point.
1: Is it mother?
3: Correct. What complex refers to a Greek king's marriage to...
0: Oedipus.
3: Correct. Who said, all women become like their mothers, that is their tragedy, no men do, that is theirs.
1: Bernard Shaw.
3: No. Jeremy?
0: Oscar Wilde.
3: Yes, for an extra point, Gordon, what do you say, Simon the Delilah?
4: Jeremy Hardy's Speak to the Nation was written by and starred Don and Sheila's boy, and also starred Debbie Isaac, Gordon Kennedy and Ben Keaton as Dr. Anthony Sligo. The producer was David Tyler, and the programme was a positive production for the BBC. If you'd like any details of any of the holiday resorts in tonight's programme, write to Judith Chalmers, care of Nice Work If You Can Get It, Easy Street, Bermuda.
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0: Episode 5, Counsel's Opinion.
1: There you are.
2: Morning, Alec.
1: Got another brief for you here, sir. Mr. Grimes says, would you let him have your opinion?
2: Interesting one, isn't it?
1: I couldn't say, sir. I got rather engrossed in the brief Mr. Blagrove's reading at the moment. Now, that was interesting.
2: Yes, well, Henry does tend to have all the luck, doesn't he?
1: Why, what's yours, sir?
2: Backshot versus the Ionized Pipe and Guttering Supply Company. That's something to set the heart racing and the blood pounding, isn't it? I imagine Mr. Blagrove's landed something with a little more human interest.
1: Oh, yes, indeed. Quite spicy, if you'll forgive the phrase.
2: Oh, Lord. He'll be even more cocky than usual, I suppose. I know. I shan't ask him about it. That'll be the best thing. Yes, I won't say a word to him about it. I'll just go in and sit down and immerse myself in Ionized Pipe and Guttering.
3: Oh, morning, Roger.
2: What? Oh, morning, Henry.
3: Got a brief, have you?
2: Yes, and if you don't mind, I'd like to get down to it right away.
3: Certainly, old boy. You dive in.
2: Thank you.
3: I saw your brief outside. No wonder you can't wait to start. I'll get up too. Oh, blimey. Good grief.
2: Henry, I am trying to read a brief.
3: So my old boy, but my eyeballs keep dropping into my lap.
2: Well, kindly restrain yourself.
3: Yes, yes, certainly, old man, sorry.
2: Thank you.
3: No. Oh, dear. Oh, blimey!
2: Henry!
3: Oh, mate!
2: Henry!
3: This makes Lady Chatterley look like a Forestry Commission report.
1: Excuse me, gentlemen. Mr. Grimes wants a book.
3: No wonder George Wedgeworth couldn't resist talking about this one, eh, Alec?
1: Your brief? Oh, yes, sir.
2: George Wedgeworth?
3: Yes, he was the barrister who had this brief originally.
2: What happened?
3: Are you sure you can tear yourself away from the pipe and guttering?
2: What happened?
3: Well, the police are trying to close down the Ooh La La Club.
2: What's the Ooh La La Club?
3: Well, it's hardly the Athenaeum.
1: It's one of those natural strip keys clubs.
3: Yes, so. You know, all-star non-stop nudes and pay through the nose for no-star non-alcoholic brandy.
2: Look, what about Wedgeworth?
1: Well, the police briefed him to prosecute the club.
3: Yes, but somebody heard him spilling the juiciest details of the case in the Feathers. You know, that pub in Fleet Street where all our clerks say what they really think of us.
1: Oh, now, Mr. Blagrove.
2: That was a pretty silly thing for Wedgeworth to do.
1: Well, that wasn't all he did, sir.
2: What?
3: No, Wedgeworth also went and had a personal deco at the Artistic Entertainment.
1: And while he was there, he found himself talking to one of the defendant's witnesses.
3: Oh, good Lord, it's bad enough to talk to one of your own witnesses, even with a solicitor present. But it's pretty well a capital offence to talk to one of the other five witnesses. Wedgeworth hasn't been disbarred at all, but...
2: Really?
1: The solicitors for the police were furious and took the brief away from him.
3: So it comes to us. One's sorry for Wedgeworth and all that, but really a bloke of his experience should have known better.
2: He certainly should. Good heavens, the first thing you're taught, isn't it? Your brief is confidential. Don't discuss the details outside chambers. Even I know that.
3: And if even you knew that... excuse me, I must get back to the Ooh La La. You know, I shall always feel I've missed something in life. Never having seen Monique and her dance of desire with a frogman.
4: Got that book, Alec?
1: Oh, yes, here you are, Mr. Grimes.
4: Thank you. Well, how are you getting on, Blagrove? Nasty little case, don't you think? Nasty little case.
3: Extremely unpleasant.
4: Yes.
3: Though I wouldn't say the Beetle Crushers came out of it quite untarnished.
4: Beetle Crushers?
3: Yes, the two plainclothes chaps who reported the Ooh La La Club. Mm-hmm. They sat through the entertainment five times before their natural revulsion asserted itself.
4: That's a good point, my dear fellow, it's a good point. Now, you make a note of it, note it down. Thursby, look, I'd like you to write me an opinion on this brief, if you'd be so kind. Personally, I'm in two minds whether our client's wise to sue. Well, you'll read all about it in there. Read all about it, boy. Read all about it.
2: Oh, shut up. This makes five briefs I've got to do the paperwork on now.
3: Junior pupil's perks. Pity you won't have time to hear about Mademoiselle X.
2: Mademoiselle X?
3: Never mind, old boy. You said you got five briefs.
2: Just a minute. What about Mademoiselle X?
3: Beg your pardon?
2: Come on, Henry.
3: You can spare a moment, can you? Well, believe it or not, Monique and her frogman only open the diversion. First turn on, strictly an hors d'oeuvre. The main course, it seems, is this Mademoiselle X. She photographs herself with an instant developing camera and then auctions the snaps. Not, I'm afraid, for charity.
2: No.
3: Right. Well, you better get on with your two new briefs. Give us a shout if they're sexy.
2: Yes, I know, yes. Well, I can see straight away that this new one's quite a different proposition.
3: Make your whistle, will it?
2: Well...
3: Oh, give us a peep.
2: Henry, I'm still reading.
3: Oh, come on. I wasn't selfish about my dance of desire.
2: Well, it doesn't look much on the surface. But in my opinion, just scratch that surface and...
3: For heaven's sake, you'll fill the place with dogs. What's it all about? club?
5: Well, the plaintiff's an MP.
3: Oh, that sounds promising. I've heard they're real lads after an all-night sitting. Who is it?
5: Biggs.
3: Biggs.
5: Hector Biggs.
3: Never heard of him.
5: Member for Chiddingly West.
3: Chiddingly West? No, sorry, Roger. I can't see the public queuing for number one court.
5: Well, he's suing a lady.
3: Ah, now this sounds more like it.
5: Mrs. Pyman.
3: Mrs., it gets even better.
5: A widow.
3: Oh, what a shame.
5: Now listen, Biggs wants a painting back. He says he only lent it to Mrs. Pyman. She says it was a gift.
3: Is Biggs married?
5: No.
3: No, sorry, Roger. It's come to pieces in your hands.
5: He's nearly engaged.
3: Sorry, I was more excited about the ironized guttering.
4: Well, what do you think, Thursby? Biggs and Pyman, what do you think?
5: Well, it's most interesting.
4: Ah, do you gather a fairly long-term liaison between the two of them at some time?
5: Well, I haven't finished reading it yet.
4: Ah, it's on the first page here, my dear fellow. Look, what? Right there. Once enjoyed an acquaintanceship with Mrs. Pyman. Oh, it's vital to our case, my dear boy. What precisely would the judge think he meant for that? You look at it again and let me know, my dear fellow. Let me know.
3: Well, Mr. Thursby, from your vast experience of life, love, and ladies, what does Mr. Biggs mean by that?
4: Well...
3: Not very much, I'm afraid, or Grimy Boy wouldn't have handed you the brief. Sorry, Roger, but you can't really expect my sort of case till you're a man of the world. And a couple of quick nibbles at your girlfriend's earlobe on the front porch don't make you that. So, cheer up. You do well with your star-crossed lovers there, and then set yourself up as a guttering expert. In no time at all, you'll be absolutely swamped with briefs every time something licentious takes place on a hot tin roof.

0: Oh, Roger, you must come to Mother's party.
1: Darling, I'd love to, but I brought a pile of briefs. Look.
0: Well, couldn't you bring them with you? Sit down suddenly and say you must do a bit of work. Mother would be terribly impressed.
1: Bring the briefs with me? These are confidential.
0: Are they, darling? Well, I think it's wonderful they've got such faith in you.
1: Thank you.
0: No, I mean, I'm so proud, Roger. Really, I am. That's why I want to show you off at Mother's. Oh, do come. It's only cocktails, and I'm sure you should give your poor brain a rest.
1: Poor brain's right. I mean, just look at all this. Most of the pupils get one case at a time. They saddle me with five.
0: Well, that's because you're so clever. You mustn't be modest, Roger.
1: No. Well, I'm flattered, actually, but the responsibility is a big strain.
0: Well, you put your feet up for a moment. Here's a footstool. That's right. Have a little rest, and then come on to Mother's for a couple of martinis. Hmm?
1: Mm-hmm.
0: To do you good. Recharge your batteries. And tomorrow morning you'll be able to stand up in court, point your finger at the murderer, and shatter them all with your cry of, J'accuse!
1: J'accuse? And that's what all laymen think. You're possessed with murder. As a matter of fact, criminal cases are rather boring. The best chaps do mostly civil work.
0: Like Bagshot and the Ionized Pipe and Guttering.
1: What?
0: It's on the front of your brief.
1: Sally!
0: You say this isn't boring.
1: Sally, these are confidential.
0: I can't think why. Pipe and Guttering, what could they have to hide?
1: That's not the point. I happen to have been entrusted with highly confidential information. This is the Ionized Pipe and Guttering Company.
0: All right. You will come to Mother's, won't you?
1: It's a small factory. Single-handed, we are taking on a whole chain of retail ironmongers.
0: Bully for you. Darling, you did promise, Mother.
1: And this brief concerns an MP.
0: Oh, an MP? Which one?
1: What? Sally, how many times have I said
0: that? Well, if I can't ask, why did you start to tell me?
1: What? Well, I wanted to show you that I don't just deal with guttering cases.
0: Well, what's this unnamed MP done?
1: He hasn't done anything. You see, there's a certain well-known society woman who...
0: Oh, I smell a triangle. Oh, darling. Do tell.
1: It's not a triangle, Sally. You're absolutely typical of the lay public. You all think we barristers deal with nothing but death or dishonor.
0: Well, some of them do. Oh, Roger, why can't they give you an interesting case?
1: This is an interesting case. I've hardly been able to put it down. It may not seem much on the surface. Not on the surface, not much. But scratch it, just scratch it. It's full of human character facets, basic urges overcoming the civilized...
0: All right, well, don't discuss it. Scratch it.
1: What?
0: You don't have to mention names.
1: No. Well, I suppose there can't be any harm, really. I mean, there are over 600 MPs.
0: That's right, so get scratching.
1: Yeah, well, this MP, my client, and this widow, they were friendly.
0: How friendly?
1: What? Well, I don't know. How do I know? Nothing excessive, like you and me, probably.
0: Nothing excessive, yes, I see.
1: Now, anyway, they had a mutual interest in art. And the MP lent her a quite valuable miniature, as she wanted to show it to some of her painter friends, you see. Well, then the MP took up with another woman. He's thinking of getting engaged to her, as a matter of fact, and he and the first woman drifted apart.
0: And he asked for the miniature back?
1: Yes, but she claims he didn't lend it. He gave it to her.
0: And she's jolly well hanging on to it. Good for her.
1: Yeah, well, that remains to be seen, doesn't it? I have to give my opinion as to whether he should sue for the recovery of the miniature.
0: Quite interesting. Sounds just like old Biggs. He's always trotting round the galleries.
1: What?
0: Victor Biggs, he's an MP friend of Mother's.
1: Yes, well, talking of your mother's...
0: And I'm not sure that he isn't getting engaged.
1: Sally, I'll be round as soon as I've had a bath.
0: Roger, it isn't Biggs, is it?
1: Come on, out, please.
0: It is, it's Hector Biggs, Roger, I can see by your face.
1: Sally!
0: Hector Biggs, oh, I can't wait to tell Mother.
1: Your mother? Sally, you ought to breathe a word to your mother.
0: So I am right.
1: You mustn't tell anyone of anything, it's confidential information.
0: Well, you shouldn't have spoken about it in the first place.
1: Well, you kept on with me. You said I only had dull cases, all I did was to try... What?
0: I'm trying to think whom I've seen about with old Biggs.
1: Sally!
0: Art lover, widow.
1: Oh, stop, Sally. Promise me you won't say anything. I've done the most terrible thing. Legal ethics demand
0: that I... not Molly Anstruther, is it?
1: No, it isn't.
0: Thank you. That eliminates one possibility.
1: Confidential.
0: Mother knows dozens of widows. All I know are... Oh, it is unfair.
1: Sally, I could be disbarred.
0: What?
1: I could, you know.
0: Disbarred? Telling me?
1: If it came out and they traced the leak to me, certainly. Honestly, only today I heard of a chap called Wedgworth, who's in terrible trouble for just this sort of thing.
0: Oh, well, of course I won't say a word, Roger.
1: Promise?
0: Well, it's not much of a story, is it? I mean, only knowing half of it. Now, if I knew the widow...
1: You promised?
0: Oh, all right. Well, don't be late, or Henry will drunk everything.
1: Henry?
0: Mother asked him at the last moment. She's become a real legal eagle since your call to the bar. And you'll be able to crow it for Henry, won't you, darling? Him only having one case and you with five.

0: Oh, I'm snowed under, Mrs. Mannering. I honestly didn't think I'd be able to make your party tonight, but then I thought, give the old brain a rest. It's going to be a hard day in court tomorrow.
1: Really, Henry? What's the case?
0: Ah, sorry, I can't tell you the details.
1: But the details are always the best part.
0: Especially in this case of mine, but I'm afraid they're confidential till they come out in court.
1: What a pity.
0: Legal ethics, you know.
1: Oh, quite. I shouldn't have asked.
0: Well, for all I know, you might be concerned in the case as part of the other side.
1: Yes, I might, mightn't I?
0: Though I must say, I very much doubt it.
1: Well, it certainly seems a fascinating life.
0: Oh, it is, Mrs. Mannering. Though, to be honest, not always as fascinating as the Sunday papers would lead you to believe.
1: Oh, really? Oh, Harold! Do go on, Henry. There's someone I know would like to meet you. Harold!
0: Like to meet me? Oh, really?
1: Ah, he's coming. Now, what are you saying about your work?
0: Well, for a start, there's a great deal of hard grind before we hear those magic words. I do hereby call you to the bar and do publish you barrister. Damned hard work, if you'll forgive the expression.
1: Excuse me, Henry. Harold, I don't think you know Henry Blagrove.
2: No.
1: He's a barrister.
2: Oh, really?
0: Yes, how do you do? And I was just saying, there's a great deal of hard work reading law before you actually...
1: This is Judge Burford.
2: How do you do?
0: Before you... Judge Burford?
2: That's right. You were saying, Blagrove...
0: Well, I...
1: Oh, Sally's just brought in water. Excuse me.
3: Mrs. Thornberry, a ride will do you. Another one.
4: Now, Sally, please stay close to me, will you? I'll feel much happier.
1: Oh, Roger, what a sweet thing to say.
4: But it's not that, you is. It's not that I don't trust you. You know that, but your mother's martinis would loosen the tongue of a dumb waiter.
1: What?
4: Oh! Hello. Good evening, Mrs. Mannering. I'm sorry I'm a little late.
1: Well, there's some excuse for you. You're a busy man.
4: Yes, I am, rather.
1: But Sally, really, darling, where have you been?
5: I was answering the door to Roger.
1: For the last 20 minutes?
5: No, before that, I was browsing through your address book.
4: What?
1: Sherry or martini, Roger?
4: Well, a martini, please. And then sherry.
5: Just a small one. He's got 5 briefs to read tonight.
1: Really?
4: Yes, I must keep a clear head.
1: They certainly work you poor boys hard. There's Henry there. He's snowed under as well.
5: Henry is?
1: I'll have a sherry too, Sally.
5: Right, charge me a moment.
4: I'll come with you.
1: No, no, Roger. I must introduce you round.
4: Oh, no, don't bother, Mrs. Mannering. I have a terrible memory for names.
1: Oh, you'll circulate on your own, then. That's splendid. I wish more of my guests were like you and Elsie Fanshawe. She never needs introducing. She's such a notorious gossip, everyone rushes to her. That's her over there.
4: Where?
1: Talking to Sally.
4: Talking to Sally? Excuse me, I'm dying for a drink.
1: But I thought you had to keep a clear head.
4: Excuse me, I'm sorry. Oh, sorry.
6: The MP for where, Sally?
1: West Chiddingby.
6: Oh, yes. Isn't he getting engaged to that Strauss woman? Oh, darling, have you met Mrs. Fanshawe?
4: No, how do you do?
6: How do you do? You must be the barrister boyfriend. I've always thought what a terribly difficult profession. Head filled with secrets you're not allowed to share.
1: Wouldn't suit you, Elsie.
6: No.
4: You excuse me, Mrs. Fanshawe, please. Just excuse me.
6: Of course.
5: Hello, Elsie.
4: Sally. You promised not to talk about it.
1: She couldn't possibly guess about the case. I was terribly vague.
4: So was I, and you homed like a pigeon.
0: Hello, Roger. Read any good briefs lately?
4: What?
0: I say, old man, you'll never guess who I've just been hobnobbing with.
4: Yeah, well, excuse me a moment, Henry, but I'll just have a little chat with Sally.
0: No, you're not. She's right over there.
4: What?
0: Yeah, I just thought I'd better warn you. I mean, do you know the correct way to address a real live...
4: Sorry, Henry, excuse me. I want to see...
1: And here's my favorite guest, Harold. He circulates like mad. Roger, I must introduce you to...
4: How do you do? Well, you shouldn't be, please.
1: Oh, must you rush off?
4: Yeah, what? Well, there's apparently a legal argument in the corner. They want my advice.
1: Oh, well, you'd better take Judge Burford with you.
4: I'd be like... What?
1: This is Roger Thursby, Harold. He's a barrister, too.
2: Indeed. Well, we must certainly look in on this legal argument, eh? Where are the protagonists?
4: Well, let me take your glass.
2: You what?
4: I'll get you a refill. Excuse me. Henry! How do you address him?
0: What?
4: A judge. I can't say Your Honor at a cocktail party.
0: No, and if you hadn't had an attack of the runs just now, you'd have heard me trying to tell you.
4: Well, come on.
0: Judge. Just judge.
4: Are you sure?
0: Well, that's what I called him, and he didn't commit me for contempt.
4: Judge.
0: Judge.
4: Judge.
0: Blimey, he's off again.
4: Judge.
2: I beg your pardon.
4: Judge.
2: Yes, there's been.
4: Here's your glass.
1: But it's still empty, Roger.
4: Is it? Oh, yeah.
2: That's quite all right. I'm quite happy without it at the moment. You're a pupil, are you, Thursby?
4: Yes. Judge. My master's Kendall Grimes.
2: Oh, Grimes, yes. The gentleman who can keep three briefs in the air without dropping one.
4: Brief. Where's Alex?
2: Well, you disappear right in the middle of a case, you know, Nora, and dash off to another one.
4: Will you excuse me? Judge. What?
2: Oh, he's gone again.
1: Roger's the real jack-in-the-box, isn't he?
2: Like master, like pupil.
4: Sally, come here. There's a judge here.
5: I know, darling. Mother thought he'd be fun for you and Henry.
4: Fun? Listen, I've had enough. I'm going. My nose won't stand any more of this. And if he comes out, I shall deny everything.
5: Roger, I haven't said a word.
4: Look, just apologize to your mother, will you? Tell her I thought I'd had a headache.
5: You could apologize yourself. Here she comes.
1: Roger, I'd like you to meet...
4: Well, I'm sorry, Mrs. Mary. I'm very sorry. I'm afraid I've got a dreadful headache.
1: Oh, what a shame. I'll get you an aspirin.
4: No, I really must go.
1: Oh, really, Roger? And I did so want you to meet Mrs. Pyman.
4: I'm sorry, I can't... Mrs. Pyman.
1: How do you do? Roger's a very busy barrister, Dorothy. Well, Roger, I'm sorry you can't stay.
4: Yes, well, excuse me, Henry!
1: I wonder he's got a headache. He's been on the move all the evening.
4: Henry! I'm in most terrible trouble. I may be disbarred tomorrow.
0: But I told you what to call the judge.
4: Sally found out about Biggs, the MP, in my brief.
0: That's confidential information, you idiot. Why on earth did you tell her?
4: I didn't tell her. She guessed.
0: Guessed? What do you mean? You said I've got an interesting brief, and she immediately said, don't tell me, Biggs and Pyman.
4: Quite frankly, it wasn't far short of that. Here, look, let's go into the hall.
0: All right, all right. Let go of my arm. People might say we're in love. Now then, she's found out about Biggs. What about Pyman?
4: She doesn't know, but she's been trying to find out all evening.
0: Well, give her something else to think about. Smother her with kisses in the scullery.
4: Oh, please. I was just about to leave. Now I daren't.
0: Why?
4: That's Mrs. Pyman over there.
0: No.
2: Oh, dear, oh, Lord.
4: If Sally meets her and tumbles, she doesn't realize how serious it is.
0: I hope you do.
4: What do you mean?
0: I hope you haven't spoken to Mrs. Pyman.
4: Shh. Of course I haven't, you idiot. Well, only when we were introduced.
0: What?
4: What?
0: You're really an ethic-breaking vein tonight, aren't you?
4: Oh, yes. Good heavens, he's on the other side.
0: Gossiping with the defendant and acting for the plaintiff. You'll be able to go down the same drain as Wedgwood.
4: I never got it at all. I just said I had a headache.
0: That old boy is the understatement of the fiscal year.
4: But for heaven's sake, don't look so pleased about it. You've got to help me.
0: All right, let me think. What on earth?
4: It's all right. Sally's got the drinks tray. She was heading for Mrs. Pyman. It's all right. She's gone a different way.
0: Oh, honestly, Roger, this is ridiculous. Look, are you absolutely certain that if Sally discovers Mrs. Pyman's the missing... Mrs. Pyman's the missing link, she'll shout it from the rooftops?
4: Look, Sally wouldn't consciously do me any harm. You know that, but she'd have a titbit. And, well, Sally's a woman.
0: Yes, I had noticed. Well, look, supposing you cut the ground from under her. Tell her all. Exhibit your confidence in her. Say, darling, this is a secret to be shared by us two alone.
4: She's a woman.
0: She's a woman, yes. Well, if you want to stop her meeting Mrs. Pyman...
4: Mrs. Pyman,
0: there's only one thing for it. You'll have to remove her.
4: Sally?
0: Yes, get her out of the room for an hour.
4: Henry, I refuse to kiss Sally in the scullery.
0: No. Well, you better be ill.
4: Ill?
0: Yes, say you're not feeling well, and can you get your head down?
4: That's an idea.
0: And once you're lying on the bed, keep her occupied.
4: What?
0: Running around with beef tea and aspirin.
4: Oh, yes, of course. Thanks so much, Henry. Yes, sir. That's wonderful. Oh!
0: What?
4: Oh! What's wrong with me?
0: You really want to know?
4: What's supposed to be wrong with me?
0: Oh, well, overwork, flu, one of your dizzy spells. From the look of you, you might have all three.
4: Oh, thank you. Sally? Oh, there you are.
5: Ah, Roger. It's not Hetty Finch, is it?
4: What? No.
5: Thanks.
4: Sally.
5: It's not Jenny Redfern.
4: Sally, I'm not feeling too grand.
5: I know. The last time I saw you were going home with an imitation headache.
4: Well, this is it. It's overwork, I think.
5: Well, there you are. Didn't I say you ought to give your brain a rest? Have another sherry.
4: And I think I've got flu coming on.
5: Flu?
4: And a dizzy spell.
5: Good heavens. Here, hold the drink, Sam. Let me feel your brow. Yes, you do feel a bit hot, darling.
4: I know. Come up and lie down.
5: What?
4: What? I mean...
1: Roger, Mrs. Pyman hasn't a drink. Bring the tray, will you, dear?
4: You take it, Sally. Take it.
5: Hello, Mrs. Pyman. I didn't see you arrive. Now, what will you have? Sherry, martini?
4: Sally?
1: Come along, Roger.
6: Must be another headache. He's just standing there with his eyes closed.
5: I think it's just overwork, you know. A bit of socializing will do him good. Come along, darling. Offer Mrs. Pyman a drink.
4: Yes, right.
7: Thank you, Mr. Thursday.
4: Sally.
1: Oh, don't go, Roger. Here comes Judge Burford. I'm sure he'd like another drink now.
4: Oh, my God.
7: A judge and the barrister.
1: Yes, just like a courtroom, isn't it?
7: All we need is a prisoner.
6: Very most interesting, because I...
1: Excuse me. Judge Burford, may I introduce Mrs. Pyman?
8: Oh, how do you do?
1: How do you do? I was just saying, this is most interesting. It would appear that I may shortly be involved in an action myself. Is it ethical to ask advice?
8: Oh, quite ethical, Mrs. Pyman. Though I would hesitate to offer any myself, I might not know the answer, and that wouldn't look very well in front of Thursby here. Where is Thursby?
1: Over there. He's sort of creeping away. There's double.
7: Roger.
1: Roger, dear. Just a minute.
4: I'm sorry. A touch of stomach cramps.
1: Dear, and Judge Burford has just given me permission to pick your brains.
4: What? Well, yeah, they're not working very well tonight, Mrs. Pyman.
8: When, good heavens, Thursby, in my young day, young barristers fairly leapt into the fray. Couldn't wait to reel off their vast erudition.
4: Well, I mean, I've got rather a lot on my mind. I've got 5 briefs to read tonight.
7: You know what I think the trouble is, Judge Burford? He'll only act for a fee. All right, Mr. Thursby, for an official fee, would you...
4: No. Excuse me.
7: Roger, are you all right?
1: Did I say something?
8: I'm afraid you did, Mrs. Pyman. Off-the-cuff advice is one thing, but a barrister is engaged only through a solicitor. The Thursby was quite correct to refuse.
4: Well, thank you, Sally, for quite the most dreadful evening of my life.
7: Roger, I promise you, I haven't said a word.
4: Haven't said a word? If you hadn't guessed in the first place that it was Biggs and Pyman, I wouldn't have had to live through all...
7: Pyman? Mrs. Pyman, no!
4: Sally, I didn't say that. No, Sally,
7: she's right under my nose all the time.
4: Sally!
7: Miss Thursby.
4: Mrs. Pyman.
7: Would you excuse us a moment, Sally?
5: Of course. I'll take the tray, darling.
7: Mr. Thursby, I do most sincerely apologize. Apparently, I committed a breach of ethics just now.
4: Oh, please, Mrs. Pyman. We all do it.
7: No, I have the judge's ruling, and I stand corrected. I mean, you weren't to know I was only joking.
4: Joking?
7: Well, I have been threatened with an action, but actually, I've no intention of letting it come to court.
4: You mean you're going to return the...
7: I beg your pardon, Mr. Thursby.
4: Return the summons. That's the usual way to do it.
7: Oh, yes. I thought for a moment. Well, you see, the action does concern my returning something, and I suddenly wondered...
4: But when I said return the...
7: Yes. No, I've given the person in question a couple of weeks of hell, and that's all I wanted to do. Deflated that pompous ego of his a bit. I never intended getting all involved with barristers and counsel for the prosecution and all that. Not that I'd object to getting involved with you, Mr. Thursby.
4: What? Oh, well, there's nothing I like better. I mean, profession. No, I mean, Mrs. Mannering.
1: Roger, Sally seems really worried about you, so I shall quite understand if you have to go.
4: What? Go, Mrs. Mannering? Good heavens, I haven't enjoyed myself so much for years.

0: Well, I'd still like to know what came over you last night, Roger. 1 minute creeping about like a thief in the night and shaking like a jelly. The next waltzing around the room with Sally, all girlish giggles and smiles. Good Lord, at one point I thought you were going to kiss Judge Burford. What happened?
1: Well, it's too many martinis, I think, wouldn't you?
2: this opinion of yours about the Biggs and Pyman is very concise, very clear, my dear fellow, but I'm afraid I can't agree with it. Now, look here, you say my experience of females in Mrs. Pyman's circumstances...
0: experience of females?
2: is that all they want is to teach the male plaintiff a lesson by giving him a period of anxiety and mental anguish. It is my view that Mrs. Pyman will return the miniature at an immediate date. You know, you're saying that this case will never reach litigation.
1: Well, Grimes, there's not much point in Mr. Biggs suing for his painting if she's sent it back.
2: Ah, but she hasn't, my dear fella. She hasn't.
1: She will. She will.
2: Well, of course, I admire your confidence, but we're dealing with a worldly, sophisticated woman. And I can hardly be... Well, you know, you are only 22, my dear chap, and with a sheltered upbringing. I mean, do you see what I mean?
0: Well, she's not only sophisticated, Grimes. She looked pretty stubborn to me, too.
2: You know Mrs. Pyman?
0: Passing acquaintanceship, and from my experience of that female, I'd say she'd dig her toes in.
2: Yeah.
0: Excuse me. Yes, Alec? yes. I'll put him through. Mr. Biggs' solicitor for you, Grimes.
1: Oh, thank you, Maligro. Talk of the devil.
3: Hello, Grimes, yes.
1: And... What is the joke, Henry?
0: Your experience of females. You blush going past an underwear shop.
1: Well, I think you find I'm proved right. You see, my dear fellow, you see.
0: What happened last night to put you in the man of the world class?
1: Ah.
2: All right. Well, that's that. Goodbye. Well, that is the most extraordinary thing, my dear fellows. Most extraordinary. I've just been instructed to call off the action. Mrs. Pyman sent back the painting to Mr. Biggs this morning.
0: What?
2: I congratulate you. I do indeed congratulate you. It's extraordinary to talk about still waters.
1: Thank you, Grimes. Thank you. And, Henry?
0: Yes?
1: If you need any advice on your ooh-la-la club case, don't hesitate to ask.
4: In that episode of Brothers-in-Law, the parts were played as follows. Roger Thursby, Richard Bryars. Henry Bladegrove, Richard Waring. Grimes, John Bin Jones. Sally, Ann Davis. Mrs. Pyman, Frances Bennett. Mrs. Mannering, Betty Cooper. Other parts were played by Patricia Gallimore and Malcolm Hayes. Counsel's opinion was written and adapted by Richard Waring. The program was produced by David Hatch.

0: hope you're not hungry, dear Henry, dear Henry. I've just burnt the roast and I've ruined the spuds.
1: Well, that's a nice thing, isn't it, after I've been working...
0: Henry, I've got me secret supply.
1: You don't mean...
0: Polo mints.
1: Yum, yum.
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1: Claire in the Community by Harry Venning and David Ramsden. 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

0: I'm sorry, but she completely overreacted.
1: I don't think so. If I was your sister and you just spoilt Christmas for my kids, I'd be pretty damn furious as well. I think you should phone her now and see if they've stopped crying.
0: Children are entitled to know the truth as much as adults, Brian. I refuse to be complicit in such a deception.
1: You told your nieces that Father Christmas doesn't exist.
0: Well, you know, that just goes to show how little you know, because I did no such thing. I simply informed them that Santa was the fascist stooge of parental authority, enforcing social conformity and obedience through the threatened withdrawal of their Christmas presents, which is not the same thing at all.
2: Good morning, Helen. You're in early.
3: Good grief.
4: So, what do you think?
2: It's a tree.
4: They were selling them off cheap at the greengrocer's because it's so near Christmas Day.
2: Is it environmentally friendly?
4: It's a tree, Ray. You don't get more environmentally friendly than a tree. Why do you think hippies hug them?
2: Is it sustainable?
4: Well, it should last till January.
2: Is it from a sustainable source?
4: How the hell should I know? I just thought I'd bring some Christmas cheer to this stinking pit of a workplace. You haven't even noticed my origami angels.
2: Look, excuse me, Helen, but I do have a lot on this morning. I'll come back and have a look later.
5: Morning.
6: Oh, good grief.
5: What is it?
4: What does it look like?
5: A bush covered in litter.
4: It's a Christmas tree, and that's not litter. They are decorations. Handmade by me. I've been here since 7 tearing up bits of waste paper.
2: I can't believe this. I had them out last night, ready for this morning's meeting.
5: Calm down, Ray. What's the problem?
2: I've lost the case notes for the entire Hollins family. I left them on the filing cabinet overnight.
4: Which filing cabinet? The one next to the fax.
2: Why, have you seen them?
4: No.
5: Ask Claire when she gets in.
2: Where is Claire?
4: She's driving in.
5: I didn't know Claire could drive.
4: She can't. I think maybe I'll bin the decorations.
1: Right, you're in the car. What's the first thing you do?
0: The first thing I do is I suggest you stop patronising me. I asked you to teach me how to drive, Brian. I don't need you to tell me when I'm in the car.
1: Please, Claire, not again. This time, can we try and get the car moving before we have the argument?
0: There would be no need for the argument if you weren't so condescending. You're not at school now, Mr. Teacher.
1: No, but I need to be in half an hour, so could you please start the bloody car? Well?
0: Don't swear at me, Brian.
1: Check you're in neutral, check your mirrors, and please start the engine. It's freezing in here.
0: You're really getting off on this, aren't you?
1: What?
0: Sitting there, arms folded, little self-satisfied smile playing on your lips. This is heaven for you, isn't it? Telling me what to do. I should have known you'd turn these driving lessons into a macho power trip.
1: And I should have known that you would be too much of a control freak to ever take instruction from me.
0: Take instruction from me? You know what? You are a pompous ass.
1: Oh, everyone told me this would be a disaster.
0: Yeah? Yeah, well, everyone told me this would be a disaster.
1: Do you know what this car is?
0: Yes, I do. It's a Peugeot.
1: It's a metaphor. Right? It's a metaphor for our relationship. We're stuck in it together and we're going absolutely nowhere.
0: Yeah, well, if that's the case, we should scrap the damn thing and be done with it.
1: Yeah?
0: Yeah.
7: You know, you don't have to give me a lift to work. I can get the bus.
0: Good idea, Megan. I've had enough of this.
1: What? Megan. I'm so sorry about that. I shouldn't have lost my temper. You must think me very unprofessional.
7: Not at all. Given the right student, it's obvious you'd be a very good teacher.
1: You think?
7: Oh, yes, Brian. You've got patience and authority. If you were my teacher...
0: Are you coming, Megan, or what?
7: Oh, just coming.
0: I'll contact the hospital, Mr. Smiley, and I'll let you know what they have to say, but I don't hold out much hope. So, as you've just seen, Megan, social work consists of 3 fundamental parts. Part 1 is researching the situation and making a comprehensive assessment of needs. Part 2 is identifying appropriate resources. And part 3 is having to explain to the client that there's no money to pay for any of it. Yeah, what's up with you? You're very quiet.
7: Should be told, Claire, I found that home visit deeply upsetting. Weren't you shocked?
0: Yeah, absolutely. Purple and lime green, wow. Who came up with that combo?
7: No, not the sitting room, at the conditions that poor family were living in.
0: Well, it's a harsh reality of the job. You'll get used to it.
7: Will I, Claire? Claire, can I ask you a very serious question? Do you ever worry that constant exposure to the kind of human suffering that we've just witnessed will someday desensitise you to it completely?
0: That is a very serious question, Megan. But before I answer it, can I ask you one first?
7: By all means.
0: What do you fancy for lunch? I'm a little bit sick of sandwiches.
7: I think I might skip lunch.
0: Skip lunch?
7: I'm on a wee bit of a diet.
0: Oh, Megan, don't you realise that dieting is just another form of male oppression?
7: Do you think?
0: Yes, absolutely. You don't need to diet. What you need to do is search within yourself and discover the self-esteem to be proud of your appearance. And maybe stop wearing those flowery dresses. They make you look huge.
8: Have you got a minute, Ray?
9: Of course, Maureen.
8: Well, I was wondering if you'd had a chance to read my report on the Tinsley family.
9: I have, Maureen, and I have to say I found it well written, meticulously researched, and forcefully argued.
8: Thanks.
9: But...
8: Oh, right, here it comes.
9: I'm afraid I won't be acting on any of your recommendations.
8: No, and why is that? Because of all the office politics? Because you're scared of the reaction if the media get hold of it? Or is it because you just haven't got the guts to take the bull by the horns and actually deal with the problem?
9: No, Maureen, it's because you're the cleaning lady.
8: Discover the earth, those Tinsleys. You should try living next door to them.
4: Irene, can I have a word?
10: Of course you can, Helen. What's up?
4: It's a bit sensitive.
10: What's the matter?
4: It's Ray. Oh, come on, don't tell me you haven't noticed. You work with him as well. He's become lethargic, sullen, introverted, and he cries at his desk sometimes. He thinks nobody notices, but I've seen his shoulders shaking.
10: His mother died.
4: I know.
10: Quite recently.
4: I know.
10: So what are you saying?
4: I'm saying I don't want to sit next to him at the Christmas dinner. Don't look at me like that. He's such a downer.
10: And a Merry Christmas to you too, Helen.
4: I've dumped Gareth off at his Nana's. I'm a free agent for the night. It's Christmas and I want to have a laugh.
9: I've got your Christmas cards here, girls.
10: Oh, hold on to them now, Ray. We'll swap them at the restaurant.
9: I don't think I'll be going.
10: Not going?
9: No, I'm tired of it. Every year the team gets roaring drunk, and because I'm the only person who doesn't drink alcohol, everyone expects me to give them a lift home. I mean, let's be honest, I'm only there to provide a free minicab service.
4: Ray, that is so untrue. You are there as a respected colleague, a vital team member, and a dear, dear friend. It's you we value, not your car.
9: Yeah.
4: It's true, ask anyone. Ask Claire.
11: What?
4: Ray says he's not coming to the Christmas dinner tonight.
0: Oh, it's okay. I'll get Brian to drive us.
4: Oh, come on, Ray. Please come along tonight.
9: No, I don't think so, Helen. I'd just be a downer. You've probably all been drawing straws to see who has to sit next to me.
4: Now, that's the most ridiculous thing I've ever heard.
9: I can't handle company and I can't be bothered to make conversation. I'm not going. End of story.
0: So, Megan... Anything need clarifying from what you've seen today?
7: Well, there is just one thing.
0: Far away?
7: Street begging. What's your policy?
0: Why does that need clarifying? I thought I'd made it perfectly clear that you don't give money to people begging. It's disempowering, patronising, and it's ultimately self-defeating. It's a futile gesture that helps perpetuate the problem, not alleviate it. So if you want to help street people, Megan, then work to change the system. Meantime, all requests for change should be met with a polite but firm no.
7: But you gave 20p to that chap back there.
0: Yes, but he had a puppy.
10: Okay, everyone, that's it. Who's for a couple of pints before the restaurant?
0: I'm sorry, I'll have to see you there. Brian's giving me a driving lesson.
7: Brian's giving you another driving lesson after what happened this morning.
0: Why? What happened this morning? Stop it, Brian.
12: Stop what?
0: Do you know full well?
12: I do not.
0: The huffing.
12: Huffing?
0: Yeah, those exasperated little intakes of breath you keep making. If you have a criticism of my driving, you could perhaps have the decency and respect to use human language.
1: Well, okay, since you mentioned it...
0: I told you, so you tried to deny it, but you were criticising my driving.
1: For crying out loud, Claire, it's not your driving, it's your attitude. Most learners wait till they pass their test before telling other road users what to do, and that hand gesture is not in the highway code.
0: I was being assertive.
1: Aggressive?
0: Assertive.
1: Aggressive?
0: Assertive!
1: Now you're being aggressive.
0: No, I'm being assertive. And you, Tosser.
1: Oh, you keep doing that, it'll be me who ends up with a smack in the face. Don't answer that. Talking on the phone whilst driving is illegal.
0: I'm sure it doesn't apply to me. I'm an emergency service. Hello?
1: You haven't learned to drive with two hands yet.
0: Oh, shush. Sorry, Irene. Brian's wittering at me. What's the problem? Why haven't you left work? Can't you deal with it? Oh, all right. No, okay, run it past me. Child welfare case. Family's currently homeless. Mother hears voices. Mother's partner, not the father of the child. Do we know who the father is? Mother says the father is... Father is what? How old is the child? One day. And where is the child at the moment? In a stable? Irene, get that kid out of there. The newspaper will have a field day if they hear about
1: it. They're winding you up.
0: What?
1: What day is it?
0: Christmas... Oh, tits. Hey, Irene, no, actually, Irene, I knew...

0: is it?
1: Christmas... Oh, tits. Irene, I knew all along. Yeah, I was pretending to be fooled so that I could... So that... Damn, battery's run out.
0: Oh, good. Right, concentrate on driving.
1: Okay, what did I do wrong?
0: Nothing, that was fine.
1: Yeah, so stop the huffing.
0: Yeah, any chance of third gear sometime tonight?
1: Don't snap at me, Brian.
0: I'm sorry, I'm just a little anxious. I seem to have entered a particularly scary part of town.
1: Oh, poor little bourgeois Brian. Do the nasty working class people frighten him?
0: Yes, they do. Turn right. Now, that was left.
1: Was it?
0: Left, oh, left, right, who cares, as long as we just keep moving.
2: Look, I may have had a little extra wine, but I didn't have a starter. Ray had a starter and a pudding.
3: I'm allowed a starter and a pudding. I don't drink alcohol.
4: I didn't have a starter or a pudding.
3: No, Irene, but you had the lobster, and you kept ordering bowls of chips.
5: They were to share.
3: So why didn't you?
5: People, please. Surely it's time to forget about last year's bill.
2: Megan's right. Let's grab a waiter and order. I'm starving.
5: Shouldn't we wait a bit for Claire?
2: Yeah, we should. Okay, let's order.
1: We're going round in circles. We've been here before.
0: Ah, I know what's happened.
1: What?
0: Well, back at that junction, I said turn right, which would have taken us away from here onto the Westway. But you turn left... taking us into this terrifying parallel universe in which all the accepted laws of physics and geography are suspended.
1: Cully kicks to kill.
0: Huh?
1: Cully kicks to kill, that graffito? We've passed it half a dozen times. We're going round in circles.
0: It's the Blair Witch Project all over again.
1: Panicking isn't going to help the situation.
0: I'm not panicking.
1: No, but you're about to, I can tell. Your legs go into spasm.
0: Rubbish.
1: Brian, it's like sitting next to a member of Riverdance. We just calm down, okay? There's an easy way out of this situation.
0: No.
1: Yeah, we just stop the car and we ask someone.
0: You do not stop this car, do you understand? You do not stop this car. We keep moving.
1: We can't keep moving indefinitely, Brian. Oh. We're almost out of petrol.
0: No, we're not. As any experienced driver will tell you, fuel gauges are designed to show empty long before they actually are.
4: For heaven's sake, Helen, stop moaning.
2: Look, I want food and I want it... now!
5: I thought this was the team Christmas dinner. We can't start without all the team being here.
2: If I don't get my dinner soon, I'm going to eat the flaming team.
3: And it is getting on a bit.
2: Ray's right. We should order.
5: I really do insist that we wait for him.
4: Calm down, everyone. Let us approach this constructively. May I suggest, as a compromise, that we order our starters. Agreed?
2: Agreed.
3: All right.
4: See? As long as you behave like adults, no problem is beyond negotiation. You first, Helen. What are you having?
2: Beef bourguignon.
4: Beef bourguignon isn't a starter.
2: I don't want a starter!
1: Any experienced driver will tell you that fuel gauges show empty long before they are.
0: What is the point of you carrying a mobile phone that isn't charged up? What use is that to anyone?
1: This isn't getting us anywhere. Okay. Let's reassess the situation.
0: We're stuck.
1: In a positive way.
0: The car is out of petrol. The phone doesn't work. We don't know where we are. We can't find our way home. It's freezing. I'm positive. We're stuck.
1: We can't just sit here and wait for daylight.
0: Why not?
1: Go on, Brian. Get out and ask someone.
0: Who? Nobody around.
1: What's that, boy? Over there in the playground? On the climbing frame?
0: Oh, I don't know about this, Claire. Maybe we should just sit tight and wait for someone who looks a bit more, you know, responsible, mature.
1: Oh, great, yeah. Let's hold out for a nice retired major and his wife, the magistrate, on their way to a bridge evening. You should hear yourself, Brian. You're so prejudiced.
0: I'm not passing judgment. I'm just being realistic. That kid on the climbing frame, you can see he's got an attitude from here. I mean, just all the way... Oh, no, there's another one. I don't know. Is your door locked?
1: Stop asking me if my door is locked and stop doing that thing with your legs.
0: Oh, look... coming this way, an older gentleman.
1: Oh, hold on, I know him. It's Mr. Hobbs. It's an ex-client. I used to be a social worker.
0: Hallelujah, friendly face, we're saved. Claire, what are you doing?
2: I'm hiding, Brian. What's it look like? Put your coat over my head.
0: Oh, I see, another satisfied customer.
1: Has he gone?
0: Yes, and with it, our only hope of rescue.

0: Maybe such a drama queen.
1: Seven youths on the climbing frame.
0: Oh, they were kids a minute ago. Now they're youths. They grow up fast around these parts.
2: They're looking at us.
0: Brian, they're allowed to look. You're not Louis the 14th. See that building over there? I think that might be a pub.
1: It can't be a pub. It hasn't got any windows.
0: It has. They've just been boarded up.
1: That means it's probably closed.
0: No, it isn't. Look, someone's just come out of it and thrown up.
1: That's a pub. It's good to see some of them resisting gentrification.
0: Look, why don't we just go in the pub, use the phone, call the garage and have a drink whilst we're waiting?
1: Oh, you're kidding. I'm going to take my chances out here. Bills, what was that?
0: Brian, the climbing frame.
1: What? God, my mum is covered in them.
0: Okay, come on, let's just put this into perspective. They're just kids, they're just hanging out together. Where else would they go? I mean, an area like this wouldn't have the resources to provide a... Ah, Brian, they're coming this way. What should we do?
1: Fancy drink?
0: I think so.
1: I didn't think pubs went quiet in real life.
0: Please, Brian, whatever you do, don't tell them I'm a social worker.
3: It's gone nine.
4: You see, Helen, as a gay man...
3: I don't believe it. We're out of red. Sorry, Ray, you were saying?
4: As a gay man...
3: Here, over here. Two more bottles of house red. Helen, more chips. We need more chips. And another bowl of chips. Thank you.
4: As a gay man...
3: Chuck us a bread roll over, Ray. Megan, you've hardly touched your chicken, Kiev.
5: Can't eat it.
6: Poor thing. Can I have it?
5: No. No, Helen, you cannot have my chicken, Kiev. I'm crying out loud, everybody. It's gone 9 o'clock. Am I the only person here worried about Brian? And Claire?
3: Sorry, Megan. Claire is always late for this kind of thing. She'll be fine.
4: As a gay man...
3: What?
4: Oh, I can't remember now.
1: I can't see a phone.
0: Ask at the bar.
1: Well, he looks awfully busy.
0: Can you just ask him?
7: Merry Christmas.
8: Merry Christmas.
7: Do you have a payphone here?
8: Yeah.
7: Yeah, where is it?
8: Through those doors, past the gents, on the left, next to the fag machine.
7: Thank you.
8: Oi, customers only.
7: Beg your pardon?
8: The phone is for the use of customers only.
7: I see. It says the phone is for customers only.
0: Well, buy a drink, Brian.
7: Two pints of lager, please. Can I have some change for the phone?
8: It's H20s.
7: Cheers. So, it's through the doors...
8: Past the gents on the left, right. Next to the fag machine.
7: Great, I'll be back for the drinks in a minute. Excuse me. Sorry. Excuse me. Right. Excuse me. It's out of order.
8: Yeah, it has been for years.
7: Right. There is a phone, but it's completely
0: So we left it at the corner of Wilberforce Road and...
9: Shenley Street.
0: Wait, when can you get here? We'll be waiting in a pub called the...
9: Pack of Cards.
0: Pack of Cards. Thank you. And thank you, too. You've been so helpful.
9: Pleasure.
0: Brian, this gentleman lent me his mobile to phone the garage.
1: How long are they going to be?
0: They couldn't say.
1: Oh, great, so we're left here to rot with
9: a... Come and have a game of pool with the lads.
0: Really?
1: Well, I suppose it wouldn't do any harm.
9: Not you.
0: Go and sit at the bar, Brian. I'll be fine.
1: Claire?
0: I think your middle-class house is provoking them. Sit at the bar.
1: Right. Just sit over here at the bar, then.
10: Mind if I sit here?
1: Well, actually, my girlfriend...
10: She'll not be back for ages. I saw what happened...
1: Be my guest.
10: Thank you.
1: You're welcome.
10: Nice to be made welcome. Makes you feel like a human being. I'm Spider.
1: Brian.
10: Pleased to meet you, Brian. Not invading your personal space, am I, Brian?
1: No, not at all.
10: Because, Brian, I'm very aware of how threatening my appearance can be. I could have got a traditional tattoo. Mum, Dad, love, hate... Knife through the heart kind of thing, but that didn't really reflect my feeling of social isolation, Brian. Then it came to me, a spider's web across the face. That says it all.
7: Certainly says a lot.
10: Why won't you look me in the face, Brian?
7: Wasn't I? Sorry.
10: I'll tell you why, Brian. Because you can't see past the tattoo. It repels you and compels you at the same time. You've heard the expression, read him like a book. Well, not this book you can't, because I've defaced it. You don't know what I'm thinking. You don't know what I'm feeling. You don't know what I'm going to do next. Is there something wrong with your legs, Brian?
0: Brian, I just want a game. And you'll never guess who I beat. It's Cully. You know, Cully kicks to kill?
7: Yeah, of course it is.
10: I've got other tattoos. Would you like to see them?
7: Would you like me to see them?
3: The thing about New Year's resolutions is that one mustn't be too ambitious. Otherwise, you set yourself up to fail, and this colours the following 12 months.
6: I couldn't agree more, Helen. This year, instead of the usual blitz on cigs, booze and chocolates, I've selected a goal, which is both appropriate to my lifestyle and eminently achievable.
11: Really? What are you giving up this year?
6: Hope.
3: Yeah.
10: And for me, Marlene epitomised exuberance, unfettered joy, the life force wandering free and untamed. Here she is, depicted as a dolphin. This eagle here is Pam, proud, majestic. Whereas my first wife, Betty, was a timid little creature. Look at her, all curled up as a little dormouse.
7: And who's the cat?
10: That's my cat.
8: Here, I'm not selling you again, Spider. 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
5: People, instead of splitting the bill, why doesn't everybody just pay for what they had?
6: That's hardly the spirit of the season, is it, Megan?
5: Oh, Claire!
0: Hi, everyone. Sorry I'm a bit late.
6: Where have you been? We've been worried sick about you.
3: Excuse me.
6: We tried you on your mobile, but there was no answer.
0: You would not believe the night I've had.
11: Well, what happened?
0: Our car broke down on the Tattenhill estate.
6: You're kidding!
0: Yes, yeah, so we find this pub, a cool breakdown, and we proceeded to fall in with a bunch of locals.
6: Oh, you got your car fixed then?
0: No, a lad called Cully gave me a lift here on his motorcycle.
3: Well, sit down with a glass of wine and tell us about it.
0: Actually, I can't stay. Cully's waiting for me outside. The thing is, can anyone lend me £400. No, it's just like I lost it at pool and now Brian's involved in a kind of hostage situation. Oh, go on then. Maybe just a quick glass.
7: Oh, crikey, did I dream of that last night or did it really happen?
0: It happened, Brian. But you're safe now.
7: Oh, thanks for coming to rescue me.
0: Did you ever think I wouldn't?
7: Of course not.
0: Trusting your partner's what a relationship's all about.
7: How much did you lose?
0: 40 quid.
7: 40 quid, crikey, Claire. Well, I hope you learnt your lesson.
0: Oh, Merry Christmas, Brian.
7: Merry Christmas, Claire.
0: You know, Brian, it's easy to be cynical about Christmas. I mean, 99% is pure crap. The capitalist feeding frenzy exploiting booze-fueled sentimentality. Only an idiot would deny that. But you scrape away the layers of facile self-indulgence and there remains this 1%, this stubborn, resilient little 1% that provides the beating heart of Christmas. It's the hope, it's the dream that there will be peace on earth, that there shall be goodwill between all mankind. That is the true spirit of the season, and it will always mean far more than the shallow commercialism that surrounds it.
7: You haven't bought me a present, have you?
14: You have been listening to Claire in the Community by Harry Venning and David Ramsden, starring Sally Phillips, Nina Conti, Gemma Craven, Alex Lowe, Richard Lumsden and Ellen Thomas, with Richenda Carey and Andrew Wincott. The executive producer was Paul Schlesinger, and the producer was Katie Tyrrell.

0: I came across Mr. Kipling in the meadow by the church. If I've painted that spire once, he said, I've painted it a dozen times. He offered me an apple pie. An artist needs inspiration, he explained. Golden shortcrust pastry, delicious apple filling, and just the right amount of sugar sprinkled on top. But then, when it comes to the little details, Mr. Kipling does have an exceedingly good eye.
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12: Well, David, dear, I gather this is rather a unique moment in your life.
13: Is it, Mother? Why?
12: No romantic interest.
13: None. Unique indeed, in a life of bliss. Being the biography of a shy young bachelor with Diana Churchill, Colin Gordon, Gladys Young, Carlton Hobbs, and Percy Edwards. Yet another episode in the life of David Alexander Bliss, better known to us as George Cole.
14: None whatsoever. No prospect. No ties.
12: So I hear. We must see what we can do, Anne.
15: Definitely. There must be some nice girls around here.
14: Oh, now, look, I'm not interested in meeting any girls, and for a very good reason.
15: You don't trust our choice?
14: Well, on the contrary, I don't trust myself.
15: What can you mean?
14: Do you know what Tony said the other day? That we all get romantically involved, but I get more involved than most. He's right, too. I'm always getting into trouble with girlfriends.
15: It could be worse.
14: How?
15: Never mind. You'd rather be without ties.
14: I would, for a moment, anyway. I don't know who first said the course of true love never runs smooth, but I'm sure they were thinking of me.
15: Isn't it worth it?
14: Well, yes, but there's no point in looking for trouble. I'll wait till she comes along.
15: It's an interesting theory.
12: Do you think it'll work?
14: Well, how can it fail?
12: That's what your father said when he embarked on the burglar alarm.
14: Burglar alarm?
12: Yes. Oh, it's awfully disappointing for him. He knew you were all coming down for the weekend and he wanted to have it ready.
14: Well, you don't mean he's making one himself?
12: Trying to.
14: Why, though?
12: But hadn't I told you? There's been a series of robberies.
14: What, locally?
12: Very. The Mannerings, the Bellamys, that large house at the corner, the Dowlings, and the night before last, Mrs. Hope Castle. 4 robberies within a month.
15: All done by the same person, or persons.
14: Really?
12: So they say.
14: But they don't know who?
12: Oh, good gracious, yes, everybody in the village knows. Except the police, of course.
14: Did they get away with anything valuable?
12: To the value of £several thousand.
14: Honestly?
12: According to last week's local paper.
15: Now, that's one thing that really worries me.
14: But the thought of being burgled?
15: The thought of it getting in the paper. I can just see it now. Local robbery. Last night, thieves broke into the house of Mr. and Mrs. Tony Fellows. The missing articles, including a pearl necklace and other jewelry, silver candlesticks, and 2 christening mugs, a silver cup, inscribed T. Fellows Hurdles, 1934, and a fur coat, were all of great value, sentimentally. The thieves also discovered £8.10 hidden in a dressing table drawer.
14: Hidden?
15: From Tony. I've saved it out of the housekeeping. I'd never be able to hold up my head again.
14: Oh, nonsense, Anne. You've got some lovely things. I think you're being a bit unfair to Tony.
15: Don't be silly, I'm only joking.
3: Come on, thank you,
14: Inigo. Oh, hello there.
15: Hello, darling. Have you seen Father, Tony?
3: Yes, he's busy with the burglar alarm.
15: Still?
3: Apparently.
14: Has he got it working properly, yeah?
3: Not by the sound of it.
15: Oh, you've heard it then?
3: No, but I heard Father. Believe me, you don't need an alarm.
15: That's what I said, but he wouldn't listen.
14: Well, what gave him the idea, Mother?
15: Saw them advertised in a magazine.
14: Well, it must have been quite a job wiring up the whole house.
5: Mother!
15: Yes, dear?
5: Come here, Stetson.
15: Coming.
3: You'll find him in the hall.
15: Oh, right.
3: Behind a wire entanglement.
15: Oh, not again.
14: I think it's a jolly good idea, actually. Having an alarm, I mean.
3: Oh, perhaps down here, not for us.
14: Well, no, not while you've got Psyche and me staying with you. She'd wake me up in a second if she heard burglars.
3: What would you do?
14: Pretend to be asleep. She'd see them off, though.
15: Would you, Psyche? See the burglars off? She doesn't sound too sure.
14: Ah, but then you've missed out the key word. Psyche. Cat burglars.
3: I still think Father's more effective. Not that we have to worry anyway. There's nothing much they could take.
14: Oh, nonsense, Tony. Well, I was just telling Anne. You've got some lovely things.
3: Telling Anne?
14: Oh, you're just saying.
3: This is interesting. Why were you saying it?
14: Why?
3: Hmm.
14: Well, no reason. Well, we just happened to be joking about it. Yeah, talking about it.
3: Let's take them in order. We were joking about it.
14: Well...
15: Mm-hmm. All right, Poppet, all right. I'll take it over. If you must know, I gave a light-hearted impression of what they'd say in the paper.
3: If we were burgled?
15: Yes.
3: Uh-huh. I'd like to hear it.
15: All right, then. Local robbery. Last night, thieves broke into the house of Mr. and Mrs. Tony Fellows.
14: The missing articles were all of great value.
15: Sentimentally.
14: The thieves also discovered eight...
15: Discovered their mistake.
3: I couldn't be more suspicious.
15: I can't think why. It was only a joke.
3: Yes, but I don't understand it. What mistake did they discover?
14: Well, that's clear enough, surely. They've broken into the wrong drawer.
3: Drawer?
14: wrong house. Yeah, not that they could with Psyche around. She's a jolly good housekeeper. Yeah, I mean, house...
3: How much?
14: How much?
3: I'm talking to Anne.
15: To me? Now, I don't understand.
3: Have you saved out of the housekeeping?
15: Oh. £2.
3: Two?
15: Four.
3: Four?
15: Six, and that's my last offer.
3: I'll take it.
15: Oh, no, you won't. I'm going to buy a new dress.
7: You were right. I've never seen such a maze of wire.
3: What's he doing? Trying to trace the fault?
7: I believe so.
3: Well, it shouldn't be all that difficult, you know. It's only a simple make and break circuit.
15: Very technical. What does it mean?
3: The moment a door's opened, the alarm rings. Might have been better if he tested it as he went along.
7: He did. He spent the best part of a day testing the front door.
14: And it worked?
7: Every time. I know, because I kept answering it.
14: Well, doesn't it go at all now?
7: Intermittently. I've answered the phone twice. Oh, there's somebody at the front. Father?
5: It's all right, it's only me. Got it working now.
7: Oh, good.
3: Good for him.
15: And for Mother.
7: I'm not so sure. At least it's kept him occupied. He's been quite impossible since these robberies began.
3: Well, he's obviously enjoying the situation.
7: Yes, and there's no telling where it'll end. Probably in court.
14: Naturally, they usually do.
7: Not the thieves. Your father. And I doubt if his friend Inspector Graham would be able to help.
3: Who's he?
7: The man they've sent over to take charge of the case.
14: I say, is he really a friend of Father's?
7: Oh, I believe they did meet once, months ago.
15: In a pub.
3: But not since?
7: A father waved at him across the street the other day.
15: And the inspector waved back in front of witnesses.
7: I've got a feeling that that's one mystery he'll never solve.
14: What?
7: Who it was that waved.
3: Yeah, but even so, he must have put Father's stock up in the village.
7: That's the trouble. He's been acting up to it ever since. Acting's the word, too.
15: A favorite masculine role. The man in the know. The man with inside information.
7: With a friend at court. Mm. And I'm afraid he's going to need one.
14: Well, I'm sorry, I don't follow.
3: No, nor do I.
7: He happens to be playing a dual role, behaving like a character out of a book.
15: The amateur sleuth, always one step ahead of the police.
7: One step? He's so far ahead, he's already solved the case. What's more, he's been foolish enough to reveal the identity of the culprits in public.
3: Oh, now I follow. Defamation of character, in other words.
7: Slander.
14: Oh, now look, I'm sure it's not that serious.
3: Well, it could be if they took legal action.
14: Yes, that's a pretty big if.
7: Well, let's hope so. It's really quite worrying. Your father's always looked terrible in stripes.
14: Stripes?
15: Prison uniform.
3: Oh, gosh, oh, I see.
14: Oh, I doubt if it had come to that.
3: About the suspects, I take it he hasn't bothered about evidence.
7: Well, no, that's why he's so far ahead.
14: Oh, but perhaps they just looked suspicious.
7: On the contrary, they're a charming couple. Only they happened to have moved here about the time the robberies began.
3: Oh, so that's it.
7: Pure coincidence, of course. So's the other reason that he...
3: Ah, here you all are.
7: Oh, hello, dear. Is it finished now?
3: At long last.
7: Well, I must say you stuck to it valiantly. You deserve a pat on the back.
14: I need one. Your coat's covered in dust.
16: Not surprised.
14: No, just a second.
16: It's been a devil of a job.
17: Well, all terribly impressed, Father.
14: I'm afraid that's the best I can do without a brush.
16: Well, never mind. Your mother doesn't approve of this suit anyway.
14: Gosh, I've just noticed. Stripes.
16: I know. That's why. I'm not really allowed to wear it.
7: I don't mind when you're inside.
14: Well, there'll be no alternative then.
16: When?
14: When you're inside. Inside the house. I mean, if you're not allowed to wear it out, you've got to wear it in. Otherwise, you'll never wear it out. Especially if you're working.
16: What the dickens are you trying to say?
14: I suppose it was a bit muddling.
16: A bit?
14: No, but seriously, if you're doing odd jobs, it pays.
16: To what?
14: Wear an old uniform. You will wear an old...
16: Ah, now it's beginning to add up. Stripes, inside, uniform, prison, in fact. What's your mother been telling you?
7: It's all right, David, dear. I'll take over. If you must know, I said it was just as well you'd never had to go to prison because stripes don't suit you.
16: Don't believe a word of it.
7: Well, I can't think why. It's perfectly natural. We happen to be talking about the burglaries.
3: Yes, and what an intriguing subject it is. Well, what do you think about it, Father? Do you think, how do they always put it, an early arrest is expected?
16: Well, I suppose there's no harm in telling, but keep it under your hat.
3: Oh, yes,
16: trust us any day now.
17: Really?
16: According to my information. Good man, Graham.
3: Graham? Oh, the inspector.
16: Yes.
17: I gather you know him, Father.
16: Good heavens, yes. An old chum of mine.
14: Oh, gosh, so that's where it came from. Well, it's bound to be the latest, then.
16: Latest what?
14: Defamation.
3: Information.
14: It must be jolly exciting, you know, being in the role.
16: In the?
14: Role of friend.
16: You know, I often wish you drank. It'd be easier to explain.
3: Let's be fair, that's easy enough to explain. We all enjoy being in the know. Wouldn't be human if we didn't.
16: No, I suppose not.
7: It's time we started the lunch, Anne.
17: Oh, dear, must we sound so dull after what Father's been saying?
16: Oh, it doesn't sound dull to me. I'm famished.
7: Well, it won't be long.
14: It's jolly interesting, though. I suppose the police are waiting for them to make a false move.
16: Obviously.
3: Well, it'd certainly be a false move if they tried to break in here, now that you've got this burglar...
16: Well, what's the matter?
3: Well, I was looking for the wire.
16: What, leading to the French windows?
3: Yes.
16: Oh, it's there, all right.
3: I say, neat job.
16: Yeah, not too bad. Mm. Well, that reminds me, I must go and turn it off. Like to see it working first?
3: Oh, okay, may wish.
16: All right, then. Now, watch. Open the French windows. And there you are. Off goes the alarm. Now, close them. And it stops.
14: Oh, but perhaps you haven't closed them properly.
16: I have. Oh, now what's gone wrong? It's only me.
17: Yeah, well,
16: oh, for the love of Mike. Oh, I'd better go and turn it off.
3: I doubt if it's anything serious.
16: I hope not. Sorry, my dear.
14: No, dear, he is having trouble. First me and now this.
3: Oh, I shouldn't worry about that. You know, from a purely selfish point of view, I'm rather glad because... Oh, it's stopped. I'm rather glad it's gone wrong. In fact, I spoke too soon.
5: It's all right. It's only me.
14: It seems louder.
3: Door's open.
14: Oh, yes.
3: Intermittent this time.
14: Yes, but I can't believe Mother really thought it was the phone.
3: Well, of course not. She was only joking. Mind you, it's a manual exchange down here.
14: What does that mean?
3: Well, it doesn't ring automatically.
14: Well, no wonder she mistook it for the alarm. It seems to have stopped for the moment.
3: Shh, no, don't tempt fate. Now, what was I saying?
14: Oh, that you're glad it's gone wrong.
3: Oh, yes, for two reasons, actually. In the first place, I think he's quite happy tinkering about with it.
14: And secondly?
3: Well, it'll keep him busy. I'm very fond of the old boy, and I like coming down here, except for one thing.
14: What's that?
3: The inevitable trudge across rough country, heralded by that ominous line. Just going to see if I can beg myself for briefs of partridges. You know how it goes from there.
14: I've got a spare gun.
3: Like to come along, and off you trudge. How he can go on saying it, I really don't know. It's ambitious, to say the least of it.
14: How do you mean?
3: Well, you know what he's like with a gun.
14: Yes, but why ambitious?
3: A brace is two. You'd think he'd get discouraged and give it up.
14: Well, he'd miss it if he did.
3: He'd miss it anyway.
14: Oh, hello, there it goes again. You don't think he's got it worked?
3: No. Intermittently.
14: We'll have Mother rushing in to answer it in a moment.
7: Really? I think one of you might answer the phone.
14: Oh, gosh. It isn't the phone, it's Father.
7: Oh, sure?
14: Yes. Watch.
18: Hello?
14: There you are. You see, there's nobody there.
18: Hello?
14: Good heavens.
18: Hello?
14: Hello? Oh, David Bliss here. I'm sorry about that. I thought you were the burglar.
18: Thought I was...
14: I thought you were the alarm. Sorry.
18: How at all. Is Mrs. Bliss there?
14: Oh, yes. Hold on. It's for you, Mother.
7: Well, who is it?
14: I forgot to ask.
7: Hello?
18: Mrs. Bliss?
7: Yes?
18: Charles Benedict.
7: Benedict?
18: Yes, we haven't met, but I gather we have a mutual friend, Mrs. Hope Castle. I was hoping I might call on you this afternoon, if that's convenient.
7: Yes.
18: About three?
7: Yes.
18: Oh, fine. Goodbye, Mrs. Bliss.
7: Goodbye. Whatever can he want?
14: Who?
7: Charles Benedict. He's coming round this afternoon.
14: Yes, but who is he?
7: One of Father's suspects.
14: Oh,
7: I don't think he's coming to discuss...
19: certain defamatory remarks? So hardly. He'd have said he wanted to see Father.
14: And me, remembering what I said when I answered the phone.
7: What was that?
14: I thought you were the burglar. It's a complete mystery to me. I mean, why on earth should he want to see Mother? What do you think about it, Tony?
19: Oh, I've had far too good a lunch to think anything. You know, this is the real joy of a weekend in the country. It's always much more fun not doing the things you ought to do.
14: Sir?
19: You know you ought to go for a brisk walk, and you settle for a nice nap instead.
7: Mm. Ah, there you are. I wondered if one of you would do me a favor.
14: Yes, of course, Mother.
7: A big favor. I can't imagine why Mr. Benedict's coming, but I think, in the circumstances, it might be wiser if Father had gone out.
14: Well, I thought he was busy with...
7: Dear. It's become a challenge now, so it may be difficult persuading him to go. But it might do the trick if one of you suggested...
14: Bagging a brace of partridge.
7: I know how you feel about it, but I'd be awfully grateful.
19: No sooner said than done.
7: Oh, thank you, dear. You're sure you don't mind?
19: Not a bit, do you, David?
14: No, of course not. Well, why me?
19: It's all right, I'm only pulling your leg. I don't mind going.
14: Neither do I, really.
19: Oh, well, if you insist.
7: Coming, dear. You'll have to make it convincing, and fairly soon. It's 2:20 now. Oh, and by the way, I'd be even more grateful if you could arrange for him to come back without his gun. He keeps it under the bed ready for burglars, and I'm terrified it'll go off by accident.
14: Well, I don't see how we're going to arrange that.
19: No. There's always a chance he'll throw it away in disgust.
7: Yes, that's true. Well, I must go and see what he wants. Seriously, I'd be much happier if they didn't meet.
19: Don't worry, they won't. Trust David.
14: We'll toss for it.
19: Oh, no, we won't. It's your turn. I've done my good deed for today. Agreed to go to the dance tonight. It's for your sake, you know.
14: It was Anne's idea, not mine.
19: I know. She thinks you might meet someone there. Some nice girl.
14: Oh, so that's it. I've already told her I'm not interested in meeting any girls.
19: Yes, well, never mind that now. You've got to concentrate on the other species.
14: Other species?
19: A bird. Partridge.
14: Well, is there a connection?
19: Oh, come now, David. Can't be that innocent. Must have heard it used in that sense.
14: What sense?
19: Meaning girls.
14: No, never. I know they're sometimes called, well,
19: what?
14: Popses.
19: Oh, do you indeed?
14: Well, yes, but not partridges.
19: You're joking.
14: I haven't heard it, really.
19: Off you go.
14: It's all right. I only hope it works. Trouble is convincing him. I'm such a rabbit with a gun.
19: Well, that's an advantage. Makes you birds of a feather.
14: Yes, but isn't he going to be awfully surprised when I suggest going?
19: No, not necessarily. It's a lovely afternoon. You thought it might be fun to go out and bag yourselves, etc., etc., etc. Still, if you'd rather I went.
14: No. It's all right.
20: Oh, I'll go. Door, somebody. I've got the step.
19: Oh, right-ho. There we are. Yeah, I'll take it for you.
20: Ah, thanks. Just going to check the wiring to see
19: here
20: if...
19: Here we go.
20: Fine. Let's see if I can trace the fault.
14: It's a lovely afternoon, Father.
20: Is it? I've been too busy to notice.
14: Absolutely beautiful.
20: Hold them steady for me, will you, Tony?
14: Yeah. I thought it might be fun to go out.
20: Why not?
14: Oh, jolly good. How long will you be?
20: I'm not coming.
14: Oh, but you must.
20: Must?
14: Well, admit it, it's more fun when there are two of you.
20: Got him, Tony?
19: Yes, of course. Yes.
14: I wish you'd come, Father. I mean, you never know. We might bag ourselves a brace of girls.
20: What's that? Some kind of joke?
14: No, I'm sorry. It was a slip of the tongue. We were just talking about using it in that sense.
20: Using what?
14: Partridge.
20: You know, it's incredible. I've heard of fathers not understanding their sons, but I need an interpreter.
14: Why, I should try Tony. I never heard of it either, till he told me. Popsies, yes, but not partridges.
20: Tony?
14: Trace the fault yet?
20: No, too many interruptions.
14: Well, I only wanted to go out shooting.
20: Wanted to go out
14: shooting?
20: Trust you to give me a shot like that when I'm on the top of the steps nearly had me off.
14: Oh, is it all that surprising?
20: Frankly, yes. What's behind it?
14: Well, all right, I'll take it.
0: We were just saying how much we enjoyed our weekend safaris. I'm no great shakes for the gun myself, compared to you, anyway.
20: Oh, I'm not all that good.
0: Oh, good, you're better than me, but I still get a kick out of it.
20: Ah, wonderful sport.
0: Yes, and this is a perfect afternoon. But then, probably you want to get this finished.
20: Oh, I don't know. It'll keep till we get back.
14: Oh, jolly good.
20: I've only got one spare gun.
0: We'll toss for it, David. You call.
14: Heads.
0: Sad luck, it's tails.
20: Well, ready in 5 minutes, Tony. Put these steps away for me, David.
14: Yes, all right. Well, I'm sorry.
0: No, my dear chap, can't be helped. Well, it's a far, far better thing that I do now than I have ever done. See you later.
14: It's not my lucky day.
0: You won the toss.
14: Did I?
0: No.
14: Well, that's what I thought.
0: Come on, cheer up. Fowler have forgotten all about it by the time we get back. And don't forget you've got the dance tonight.
14: I don't dance.
0: No, but you might meet someone there. Some nice partridge.

0: Poor old Tony. They've been gone for hours. I feel awfully guilty. I think I heard the back door.
1: Listen up first.
0: Oh, jolly good, I did.
1: Down in the
2: hello.
0: Hello there. Hello, Tony.
3: Hello, my dear. Well, how did you get on? Do we have partridge for supper?
2: If you're counting on us, we have no supper. No doubt about it. Father's only hope lies in big game hunting. Really big and slow moving. Mine too, come to that. How did you get on with Mr. Benedict?
3: Oh, well off the target. Huh? He merely came to try and talk me into having the house decorated.
2: Having that?
3: Yeah, I should have guessed, really. I didn't get a chance to tell you before, but he and his wife are interior decorators. Oh. Very superior and terribly modern. They design the whole effect down to the last trailing plant. Apparently Mrs. Hope Castle mentioned my name and...
4: Yeah, all the time. Oh, hello, darling. Home, Mr. Hunter.
2: Empty-handed and weary-footed.
4: Never mind. We've got the dance to look forward to.
5: What's that, Anne? The local paper?
4: This week.
5: Oh, good. So it's come. Is there anything about...
4: Yes. Listen. £1,000 robbery. On Thursday night, thieves broke into the house of Mr. and Mrs. Hope Castle.
2: Hope Castle?
4: Yes, why?
2: Well, I was just thinking.
5: About what?
2: The suspects, Mr. and Mrs. Benedict. I suppose they decorated Mr. and Mrs. Hope Castle's house.
3: Yes.
2: It seems an odd coincidence.
3: Oh, now don't you start. That was Father's theory about the Bellamys.
2: You don't mean they'd had their house decorated?
3: Yes, but there've been four robberies altogether. That leaves two unexplained.
2: There might be something in it, though. What do you think, Tony?
6: Well, how would I know? I haven't even seen the chap.
4: You will tonight, and his wife are going to the dance.
3: So are you, dear, and you're going to be late. We must get on. That reminds me, we may be in bed when you get back, so you'd better take a key.
4: Oh, now, before I forget.
3: Yes, and my bag's in the kitchen.
4: Oh, good.
2: Oh, well, I suppose we may as well go and get ready.
7: You don't sound very enthusiastic.
2: Understandably.
7: Well, nor am I, really. I'm such a shocking dancer. Honestly, my feet seem to be all over the place.
2: Mm. Mine have been.
7: What?
2: All over the place. Waltzing round the countryside with Father.

0: I can't get that tune out of my head.
1: It was never in by the sound of it.
2: You've got the key, Anne.
1: Yes, I know.
0: Well, it's a lovely night. A bit dark, though.
1: I don't know about you, but I've had a lovely evening.
0: Jolly nice.
1: Especially the last waltz, you know. Tony and I actually danced cheek to cheek. It was terribly romantic, even if he was asleep. Sorry, darling, I couldn't resist it.
0: Resist what?
1: Oh, no, I've woken you up. I did ask you if you wanted to go home earlier.
2: No, I enjoyed it. But now I'd like to go to bed, so if you give me the key, I'll open the door.
1: Honey, I can't find... Oh, dear.
2: What?
1: It's in my other bag.
2: Oh, no. Are you sure?
1: I'm afraid so. Mother gave it to me in the kitchen and I forgot to change it over.
0: Ah. Oh, dear. Well, there's only one thing for it. We'll have to wake Mother and Father up.
1: Oh, I suppose so.
0: I'll ring the bell.
2: No, hold it a moment. I'm suddenly wide awake. The burglar alarm's been mistaken for the front door. It could happen in reverse. And we don't want Father prowling about with his gun. Accidents do happen.
0: Well, what do we do then? Throw stones up at the window?
2: No, worse if anything. The stones wake Psyche. Psyche wakes Father. Father comes to the window with the gun.
1: And that's worse?
2: Well, obviously, he might mistake us for burglars.
0: Well, even so, I can't believe he'd fire the gun. And even if he did, I'm sure he wouldn't fire at us.
2: You find that a comforting thought? Look, I'm not saying the risk's all that great, but why take a risk when we can phone from a call box?
1: You're forgetting the alarm's also been mistaken for the phone.
2: Yes, but that way we can keep out of range till we see somebody answer the door.
0: Well, that's true. All right, then I'll go. It won't take me long.
2: Have you got any coppers?
3: Plenty.
2: Yeah. Come on, Anne. We'll go and wait by the gate. I feel tired again now. Still, it was a jolly good evening.
1: Mm.
2: Remember the last waltz? Dancing cheek to cheek.
1: Of course. Why? I
2: think we could do it standing still.
0: Yes, I know, Mother. I'm terribly sorry, but we thought perhaps it was wiser.
4: Oh, you needn't have worried. Your father's still asleep. All right, I'll go and let Anne and Tony in.
0: Oh, don't forget to turn the alarm off first, Mother. You know where the switch is?
4: In the cupboard under the stairs.
0: When I get back, I'll just tap softly on the door. Sorry to have woken you up. Oh. Good night, Mr. Benedict. That's odd.

0: Oh, come on in.
1: Oh, thanks.
0: Shut up, Psyche. I say, Tony.
2: What?
0: Guess who I met on the way back from the... What are you going to do?
2: Mother thought we'd better turn the alarm on again.
0: Oh, I see. Do you know who I met? Mr. Benedict.
2: Really? Where is the confront? Yes.
0: But don't you think it's rather strange?
2: Not particularly. They were probably coming back from the dance.
0: Ah, that's the whole point. He was on his own.
2: So?
0: What's happened to his wife?
2: Are you accusing me?
0: No. Seriously.
2: Look, David, old boy, I'd love to stay out and play cops and robbers, but I'm absolutely dead on my feet. Are you coming up?
0: No, I've got to let Psyche out for her last walk.
2: Oh, I'll say good night.
0: Good night. Come on, Psyche. Oh, no. This way. It's quicker. Shh. Through the French windows. Oh, this boat's stiff. Ah, that's done it. There we are.
3: David!
0: Good heavens.
3: Too late. Shut it quickly.
0: Your psyche's out.
3: Shut it.
0: I can't.
2: I don't turn.
0: No, for heaven's sake. Psyche. Look, it's no good. I'll have to let her in. Quickly, come on. Quickly. Oh, gosh. Father.
4: Who's there?
0: Fred. It's only us.
3: Oh, for the love of Mike.
0: Oh, dear, trouble again.
3: What the blazes do you think you're doing?
0: Oh, I'm sorry, Father. It was my fault.
3: Naturally.
0: Well, I'm terribly sorry, only I was so busy wondering about Mr. Benedict that I completely forgot.
3: Benedict?
0: I met him walking along when I was...
3: Was he acting suspiciously?
0: Oh, well, he didn't answer when I called.
3: That settles it. I'm going to phone the police.
0: Now, look, but are you sure?
3: I've known it all along. You're sure it was him?
0: Well...
5: Number, please.
3: Give me the police.
6: When? Last night?
7: 1 o'clock in the morning.
6: Ah, there you are.
0: Oh, hello, Mother. We were just talking about Father ringing the police.
6: Wait till you've heard the latest news. They've been on the phone to us.
0: The police?
6: Yes, and you know what? They caught the thief last night.
0: Good no,
6: really?
0: Gracious. Gosh, so we can all relax at last.
6: Quite the contrary. You see, Father was right. It was the Benedicts.
3: You no. don't say.
6: Yeah, no. And he'll never let us forget it.
8: Hello there. Heard the news?
9: Yes, we have.
8: Well, there you are. I
9: told so.
6: I've learned my lesson. I'll never doubt you again.
0: Well, I've learned mine, too.
7: Meaning?
0: Well, it makes not the slightest difference whether I'm romantically involved or not. I get into trouble anyway.
3: Well, don't tell me you've only just found out.
0: Yes, surprisingly enough. But I know what I'm going to do now, and as soon as possible.
7: What's that?
0: Bag myself a partridge.
10: That was A Life of Bliss. The artists taking part were David Bliss, George Cole, Anne Fellows, Diana Churchill, Tony Fellows, Colin Gordon, Psyche the Dog, Percy Edwards, Mrs. Bliss, Gladys Young, Mr. Bliss, Carlton Hobbs. This program, which was recorded by the BBC, was written by Godfrey Harrison and produced by Leslie Bridgemont.

0: know, some marmalades get some of their tang from added flavoring. While Robertson's Golden Shred gets all of its tang from Seville oranges. What would you rather have for breakfast?
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0: Longevity in the sometimes cloacal pool of show business regressively is not always associated with the concurrent development of a charming and balanced personality. Jaded stars with increasingly ridiculous demands and childlike petulance fill our media, giving credence to the myth that fame corrupts pretty much in the way that power does, but also making the population feel just that little bit better about the fact that these people driving round in rollers and living in mock Tudor mansions in Essex are pretty horrible. My guest tonight, happily, is among the relatively modest band of well-known performers who continue to be loved for their nice blokishness as well as their talent. This is why it's such a pleasure to welcome a man who, as well as remaining an enduring comedy hero and contributor to some of the iconic shows of our time, is also universally popular as a person. Please welcome Barry Cryer. Barry, we're going to start at the beginning.
1: Yes.
0: You were born in 1935 in Leeds. Now, what I want to know is, why do so many people I've mentioned your name to think you're a good old cockney geezer?
1: I don't know. A taxi driver said that to me the other day in Portsmouth. Well, I left Leeds in 1957. Didn't want to. They all say that, the expats. But there was no work. There was no work. Whenever I go back to Leeds, there's a few old friends. They say, here he comes, bath and glass.
0: Now, I've said, actually, one of my favourite ideas gleaned from studying psychology, just to put my credentials before you, everyone, is that the biggest influence in a child's life is the unlived life of the parent. Does that ring true for you in any way?
1: The unlived life? No, it doesn't. My dad died when I was four. This is very Freudian, because the older I get, the more envious I get of people who say, my dad and my father. I hardly knew my dad. And my mother sang a bit and played a bit of piano, but she was never show business mother or anything. I mean, I had no show business ambitions at all. I was Blue Eyes that got to Leeds University and blew it. And I got to university, and we did shows and wrote and sang songs and all that. And I got into that, and I loved it. I had some half-baked idea of being a journalist. I remember that. Writing was in my mind, but not show business. And then my first year results came up, and I thought, oh, boy, they weren't good.
0: Was that before you found out journalists were psychopaths?
1: Yes, just before. And a man came up to Leeds to see somebody in a student show, not me, and he saw me telling jokes in this show at the Old Empire Theatre in Leeds, and offered me work. So in one hand, I got an offer of work, and in the other hand, I got my first year results, and I thought, this is no competition. Go with the flow. And that was it. I always say when I'm doing a gig, I say I failed due to the outbreak of the Second World War, which was 16 years before, but upset me very deeply. And I went off into shows called Fanny Get Your Fun.
0: Was that actually meant to be as rude as it
1: sounds? Yes. We've nothing on tonight. You've got the picture. And my mother, she was wonderfully supportive, but I was roaring around in these.
0: Did your mother particularly like Fanny Get Your Fun?
1: Not remotely. She couldn't speak of these things, Joe. And my dear aunties used to say, what's Barry doing? And my mother would say, he's in the theatre, which I was, but she didn't say he's doing Fanny Get Your Fun or we've nothing on tonight.
0: I'm going to occasionally just bung in some little quick questions. What's your favourite joke?
1: Oh, one I told, yawn with your mouths closed. This is about 1955 when I was still at university, in a university show, and I still love this joke. A guy is driving down a country lane and he ran over a cockerel. And he was very upset and he went to the farmhouse and knocked on the door. And a woman opened the door and he said, I appear to have killed your cockerel. I'd like to replace him. And she said, please yourself, the hen's around the back. Now, you did ask. I still love it.
0: No, I like that one as well, and I'm going to be telling that. Now, why were you miserable at university? Because you were a bit...
1: I wasn't miserable at university.
0: Were you not?
1: I had a wonderful time at university. My mate was Wally Soyinka, subsequently to win the Nobel Prize for Literature. And I produced a show he was in, and he sang Tom Lehrer songs.
0: What is Barry short for? Or isn't it short for anything?
1: It's not short for anything. It's Finbar in the Gaelic.
0: Not Barents?
1: No,
0: like
1: no.
0: That. That'd be a nice name,
1: I don't think
0: it?
1: Barry's short for anything, is it, really?
0: Barents Cryer. Barrington?
1: Barrington, I don't know. Winnie Rushton, God bless him, called me Bazza because his wife was Australian. I answer to everything. It's lovely.
0: Do you know what? I played boule with Willie Rushton once in a kind of charity boule tournament. Did you play in that?
1: Yes, I played boule with Willie.
0: What happened was I was with...
1: Excuse me.
0: Mrs. I was in a nursing team, so I was a nurse at the time, and we beat Willie Rushton's team, and he went over to the judge, and I heard him say, look, they're only nurses, can you just put our team through? Because we're a showbiz team, and we were outraged by that.
1: Quite right.
0: So we got him on the ground and gave him a big injection. Also, actually, just that reminds me, when I was at university, I was in the bar one night and this guy came running in with a very pained expression on his face and he said, listen, everyone, I've got some really bad news. Nixon's dead. And everyone, oh, my God. And he went, David Nixon. as people do. Now, David Nixon actually played a part in your career, didn't
1: he? Was my
0: he?
1: Mentor.
0: Yeah.
1: After the aforementioned Fanny Get Your Fun and We've Nothing On Tonight, that was my false start in our business and I returned to Leeds with my tail between my legs. And then David Nixon arrived in Leeds to do pantomime.
0: Now, let me stop you there, because there's a strange story about him arriving in Leeds, which I don't really understand, which is that he and his wife travelled up the A1 in separate cars.
1: That's right.
0: Why did they do that?
1: Well, they had a load of stuff and gear to carry.
0: Oh, I see, right. It's not that they didn't get on. I had a vision of them.
1: No, I mean, Joe, you're leading me into what actually happened, because they drove up the A1 in separate cars, and she had a heart attack and died at the wheel and crashed off the road. Yeah. And David drove past the crash without recognising it and arrived in Leeds, and they told him what had happened, and he collapsed. And they brought a doctor and everything. Are you still going to do the pantomime? And he did the full, yes, I am. And another woman came up from London to replace his wife. It was a terrible time. And the manager of the old Empire Theatre was called Leo Lyon. Very, I'm serious. Very suave man with a carnation. And he summoned me to his office.
0: With big jaws, with very big teeth and a tail.
1: Yeah. And he summoned me to his office and said, you're going to look after Mr. Nixon. Just as his dresser and assistant. And this lovely man and I became friends because he was going through a terrible ordeal. You know, his wife dying like that and the pantomime. And he said, you've got to go to London. And I got an overnight train to London all those years ago. And David took me round. He was wonderful, introduced me to people. And
0: was he quite famous at that point?
1: Oh, very famous, big TV star. And he was marvellous to me. He was my mentor. And the day before the 17-day rail return ticket ran out, I got an audition at the Windmill. They did mass auditions in the morning, and I auditioned at 10:30 and told some jokes and sang a song.
0: So where did these jokes come from? Did you just glean
1: from
0: them?
1: From comedians.
0: Ah. Did you nick them off other comics, or did you...
1: Well, no contemporaries were comics, but I nicked them off stars, you know, people I'd heard on radio was king, of course, and, yes, I got a little act together and everything.
0: Can you remember the first joke you ever did on stage?
1: Now, this man's driving down a country lane, he ran over a cockerel. No, the Windmill. Can I tell you about the Windmill? Because there's a film out called Mrs. Henderson Presents for Judi Dench and Bob Hoskins. And Bob is playing my then boss, Vivian Van Damme, at the Windmill, who was known to us all as VD, which she encouraged. She liked it. And I auditioned at 10:30 on a Wednesday morning. The first show was 12:30, six shows a day, 6 days a week. And I told some jokes, sang a song, and this voice in the darkness said, got any more jokes? So I told a couple more jokes. And then, this is all true, a man came up to me and said, dressing room 12A. I was in a state of shock, man. I thought, what are they talking about? I was taken to a dressing room and told I was employed. I was on the stage at 12:30.
0: That must have been a relief.
1: The very same day, with my ordinary clothes on, and I went on and did this act I'd done at my audition. To no reaction at all. They came to see the strippers, you know, even the best people didn't go.
0: So, yeah, just paint us a quick picture of the Windmill. It was basically dancing girls and strippers, was it? With a
1: few... the strippers weren't allowed to move. They had to pose.
0: So how did they get their clothes off? If
1: yeah,
0: they
1: but
0: to
1: they
0: move.
1: Posed. This is good radio.
0: Someone came and took them off.
1: The fan dancer could swish about.
0: So they were like that, right?
1: Even better radio, yes.
0: just
1: can you picture this at home,
0: people?
1: Listeners?
0: Imagine that I'm an extremely attractive 25-year-old naked woman with my arms in the air. It's hard, I know. Thank you for that.
1: Hey, Clay.
0: It's interesting how you can hear irony in a whistle. So they were standing there naked,
1: Just like I am now.
0: Did their clothes? They were already naked, were they? Or
1: yes.
0: Did their clothes get pulled off by a string backstage?
1: No, they were posing naked. They weren't allowed to move. I know it sounds quaint. And we used to go behind the scenery and mutter rude things at them to try and make them wobble. They were our friends. It's rather sad. I always said it was like a girls' school gone mad. It was very decorous and respectable, actually.
0: And who were some of the other comics that...
1: Well, I met a man in 1957 who was in the show with me called Bruce Forsyth, but I never found out what happened to him.
0: And did he used to do well?
1: No, by windmill standards, Joe, we used to die regularly because they'd come to see the girls and people stripping. And if you got a laugh in the afternoon, you were thrilled. But Bruce was terrific. I used to watch him a lot. Then we became friends early on, and we used to sit upstairs in the canteen, and I said, you're doing great here. He said, well, I've got as far as I've got to get, he said. I'm going to pack it in. And I said, wait, you're going to pack it in? He said, yeah, I can't not get any further, he said. I'm going to open a little tobacconist's. And the following year, he did his very first Sunday night at London Palladium. And I met him in Kingsway in London just before that Sunday. He was very nervous, and he'd just come from a press conference. And I said, congratulations, all the best for the Palladium on Sunday. I said, what's happened to the tobacconists? And he said, postponed.
0: Let's just ask you another quickie. What's your favourite put-down for a heckler?
1: Jeremy Hardy had the unintelligible heckler, who's drunk, and you can't even hear what they're saying, so you can't answer directly. And Jeremy had this guy, and I went, buddy, buddy. So he did a line back.

0: We had this guy, so he did a line back at him, and then another one, and three or four times, and now the audience are on the performer's side, they're getting irritated, and for about the fifth time, this man went, had to pull it up, and Jeremy said, Simon, it's over.
1: Did you meet Danny LaRue at the Windmill? Afterwards,
0: I was doing a bit of writing for what we used to call a review at the Fortune Theatre, and Danny came in to see it and asked me to write his nightclub shows, which was great. On the first day of rehearsals, I met, this is about 1960, I met Ronnie Corbett and my darling, my wife Terry, the same day, and I tossed a coin and married her.
1: Can we hear a bit about your lovely wife? Because what was she doing at the time when you met
0: Terry? Terry was in all the original London productions of musicals. Damn Yankees, Pajama Game, Carousel, all those. It's been 44 years now.
1: Good going, isn't it?
0: Yeah.
1: I'm happily married.
0: I know you are.
1: My husband's not, unfortunately.
0: Can't all be
1: happy, can we? Did your mum come down to London to see any of your shows?
0: She never saw me at the Windmill, which I think might have given her an odd frisson.
1: Yes.
0: Let me tell you a story. My first job was 1956 at the City Varieties in Leeds, my hometown. City Varieties was known for strippers and what we used to call commercial travellers, sales reps, the men in the raincoats turned up. And no decent woman in Leeds would be seen in that theatre.
1: I've been there quite a lot.
0: Yes, so have I. And I got my first paid job there, but I was living at home. And I thought, well, I don't think my mum's ever going to come in the City Varieties and see, you know. And on the Saturday, I think it was Sybil in the box office said, was that your mother last night? And I said, was what my mother last night? And she said, there was a little woman, my mother was very small, with a headscarf on, hanging about. And she came up and said, what time's Barry Cryer on? And she said, about 5 minutes, love. And she said, she wanted to buy a ticket. And she said, I knew it was your mother. And she said, I said, you go in, love. She stood at the back and I came on and did my act. And then she fled into the night. I heard all this afterwards. And when I taxed her about this, the only thing she said was, the suit looked nice. I was very touched that she turned up to see me that night.
1: My mum came to see me the first time I ever performed, and when they announced my name, she ran out. She didn't actually watch any of it. She was so nervous that someone would heckle me off or be horrible. Now, what do you think of the whole sort of showbiz thing? Did you find it competitive?
0: No, I don't think I was very observant. I was very lucky, and I got into writing, and writers are not as competitive as performers, I don't think. Writers tend to like each other or not like each other, but they're quite generous about each other's work. Whereas, as you know, performers are like tigers circling in a cage, aren't they?
1: But writers,
0: it's a camaraderie. I've found that through the years. It's lovely.
1: What's the worst gig you've ever had?
0: Guernsey.
1: Oh, let's hear it.
0: Sorry to be vague. I flew into Guernsey. It was an after-dinner gig, right? And this is before the dinner and everything. And they were all drunk. And there were two men with a Scalextric rail thing on the carpet in this lounge, taking bets, and everybody's falling over. And they're giving a running commentary. So I thought, oh, this is boding well. And I thought, this doesn't feel right. And we went in, and there was a wall of noise throughout the meal. One guy was sick on the carpet. A fight broke out of the back, which had to be broken up. Then I was introduced to speak to merry cries from the audience with words beginning with F and C. No, you see, it's imprinted on my memory. And I spoke to this wall of noise. And I think I did about 15 or 20 minutes. As you know, if it's that bad, is a long time.
1: On the call of duty.
0: And I flew back a shaken man the next day, and they complained I hadn't done long enough.
1: No.
0: Oh, yes. And I met a man that same week in Glasgow when I did an awards, and he came out of the darkness, and he said, oh, this is what you really like. I was in Guernsey on Wednesday.
1: Now, as I'm a nurse, I felt I had to kind of just concentrate on your medical history a little bit. I couldn't help myself, because I think you've suffered from eczema most of your life, haven't you?
0: I don't now. I'm very lucky. But early on, I did.

0: Because I think it's actually something that quite a lot of performers do suffer from, because there's quite a big kind of emotional component to it.
1: Yeah.
0: And I don't think nerves are really conducive to clearing up eczema, shall we say.
1: I was in hospital years ago, 12 times in my 8 years, inpatient. A couple of times I was the invisible man. I was banished from head to foot. A couple of times I went in hospital on a stretcher. And people go, well, that's skin. What's that all about? That's just, you know, a rash, a new itch and everything. And I've never forgotten, I was in St. James's Hospital in Leeds, and this poor man hung himself in the ward lavatory. He'd had enough. And people don't believe what you're saying. This is a skin complaint. And then the Eczema Society got on to me, and I made a video for them, and I thought, yes, I want people to know, because it's a bigger thing than people think it is.
0: Well, and also, it's something that you're made to feel ashamed of, isn't it? So everyone that's got it kind of covers it up as best they can, so they don't have to be like an exhibit, do you know what I mean?
1: That's right.
0: Amazing, but it's got much better when you met your wife, isn't that?
1: Oh, yes, I don't think that's a coincidence. I went in hospital briefly once after I met Terry, and never again. So I think that's not a coincidence. I was miserable in a bedsit, you know, in those years and everything. I don't think it's a coincidence, Jo.
0: No, not at all.
1: That things improved radically when I met her.
0: Mine actually got worse when I met her. Maybe I should learn something from that. Time is moving on apace, and I really want to get to talking about your sort of early writing career, particularly. You started off by, I think, writing, was it four shows for a Scottish stand-up?
1: Jimmy Logan was my first... Employer, yes. He was down in London doing 12 fortnightly recordings over 6 months.
0: How did it work then? Once you'd written for him, did other people kind of offer you work? Did it pick
1: well,
0: up
1: I've been
0: like
1: very,
0: that? Or?
1: Very lucky, because I mentioned Danny LaRue, and then I finished up writing his shows in his club in Hanover Square, and David Frost came in one night. He invited me to write on a one-off show he was doing, and then I worked on The Frost Report in the middle 60s. And then the door was open. If you were a Frost writer, every door was open. I was very lucky there. And I met the whole of Monty Python before they were Monty Python. All of us were fellow writers for Frost. And that was wonderful. We did the two Ronnies, because Ronnie Corbett and Ronnie Barker had been in the Frost Report. So it was a wonderful era. You know, you were just rushing about.
0: Were there
1: writing.
0: Any women writers around at the time?
1: No, that's a very good point. It was male-dominated, as far as I remember. And
0: also, I'd imagine, pretty Oxbridge-dominated as well,
1: yes,
0: wasn't it?
1: Yes, it was.
0: Yeah.
1: I was a bit of rough, I think.
0: Yeah, good for you. I'm a current bit of rough, so that's another thing we've got in common, I think. But back then, you must have been under intense pressure.
1: Yeah.
0: To
1: never wrote alone. Always wrote in partnership. Are you like a tailor making suits? You've got to, you know, tailor it to the client. Every voice is different. John Junkin, who I worked with for quite a few years, and he could do a wonderful Eric Morecambe, so he would walk about being Eric Morecambe, and I would sit there scribbling and typing. You know, you've got to try and hear the voice in your head. You could write the same routine for five different comedians, and it would be totally different because of their voice and the way they did things.
0: Who's your favourite?
1: There wasn't one. Eric Morecambe was the quickest brain I ever worked with. Socially very courteous and quiet. He wasn't the life and soul of the party. And he was cornered by a man once. And this man starts pronouncing about show business. And everybody thought, oh, God, you're going to get it in a minute. You're telling Eric Morecambe about show business. And the man worked himself up to a climax and said, I always think to be in show business you need three things. And Eric said, if you've got three things, you should be in a circus. Oh, and Eric once looked David Frost straight in the face and said, are you in New York now? Which is wonderful, isn't it? Best definition of Frosty I've ever heard.
0: What's the best gig that you've ever had?
1: Oh, I've been lucky. Willie Rushton and I, London Arena, 10,000 people. We were like a rock band. You remember Rob Newman and David Baddiel were that comedy's become rock and roll. And Willie and I said, no, we play 10,000. But it was a charity do. But that was amazing.
0: Were there any performers ever that you wrote for that you just felt, I'm just not getting it with them? And you know, you found it.
1: The only time I asked for my name off the credits was a man I liked very much. Larry Grayson did a show at London Weekend Television. And he and I had met, and it was very friendly and everything, and you write and write away, and then you start to realise that not a word you've written is in the show. So I thought, it's not fair to have my name on it. I couldn't get on that wavelength, whatever it was. But I liked the man. I liked the man very much.
0: Did he actually say anything about your stuff not being in, or were you just left to find out?
1: I was left to find out for myself. You know, the silence is deafening.
0: It's strange, isn't it? Because I think that happens in television quite a lot. If anyone's got bad news to tell you, they just omit to tell you it,
1: yes,
0: don't they?
1: Yeah.
0: And if they see you in the corridor, they just run away.
1: That's right.
0: It's appalling, though, isn't it? I mean, you wouldn't be doing a job and you'd just come into work one day and none of your staff would be there. Just kind of ignore you.
1: That's right.
0: Social skills, non-existent. So I hope the BBC are listening to that. And, oh, have I got the sack? Right. Oh, sorry. I'm off. One of your heroes is J.B. Priestley.
1: Oh, yes.
0: And didn't you phone him up when you were drunk once?
1: Graham Chapman had said to me one day, dear Graham in his drinking days, you are very boring, you're always talking about J.B. Priestley. Give him a ring. That was Graham's pragmatic approach. So I thought, how do you ring J.B. Priestley? So I remembered Wendy at Yorkshire Television, who had the magic phone book, and I rang her, and she gave me this number. I rang up J.B. Priestley, Alverston outside Stratford-on-Avon, and a lady answered, and I thought, this is a secretary or something. She was a cleaning lady, and I said, is Mr. Priestley in? Click. Silence. Hello? And I was like, oh, you know, I sobered up immediately and introduced myself, yes. My name's Barry Cry, is it indeed? Which I thought was a fair response. And then he started talking, and it was really lovely. He said, I've heard you on the wireless, and I was floating on a pink cloud. My idol knows who I am. I said, I'm with Graham Chapman. Monty Python. He loved Monty Python. And he'd invited us down for tea. He thought, what's the least worrying thing I can ask them to come and have? And he said, I've given up my walk for you. And John Cleese heard about it and insisted on coming, and we had tea with him. And then we became friendly and had dinner with him in London and all sorts of things. And to meet one of your idols, and they don't let you down.
0: Well, absolutely.
1: Wonderful.
0: That's a rare thing as well.
1: Yeah.
0: Now, also, you've worked with some quite big American acts as well, haven't you?
1: Yes.
0: Bob Hope.
1: George Burns. Jack Benny, my absolute. He did a show with Des O'Connor, actually, at Elstree years ago. And I wrote this line. And to hear Jack Benny speak something you've written, I mean, you're completely unblousy then. You're thrilled. And the line was, I'm staying at a very nice hotel. It's a very classy hotel. I rang for room service and they sent up a priest. You had to hear him do it.
0: Bob Hope, was he a
1: Bob
0: nice
1: Hope
0: man?
1: Bob Hope did a Parkinson show. He was a hawk at the time, you know what I mean? He was out of fashion in a way. Post-Vietnam, he was regarded by the younger generation as, you know, friend of the president, right or wrong, and all sorts. And he was nervous. And Joe actually said to Bob Hope, you're Bob Hope. He said, yes, I'm Bob Hope. He said, I'm world famous, he said. If I don't make them laugh in 2 minutes, they'll say, oh, that's the great Bob Hope, is it? The insecurity of a big star like that was fascinating.
0: But that's the pressure, isn't it, I suppose? Because when you're working your way up, you're kind of desperate not to do badly so that you'll get more and more work. But once you're there, you're desperate not to fail, aren't you?
1: Yeah.
0: You're desperate not to ever do a bad gig because people's expectations are so high.
1: It fascinated me, Bob Hope. Being insecure like that, you know, the wealth and the fame doesn't mean anything at the point where you're going on. I hope I can make them laugh again.
0: Yeah,
1: that never
0: absolutely.
1: Goes away.
0: Now, can we talk, finally, I think, about I'm Sorry, I Haven't a Clue. Were you there at the inception?
1: No, I wasn't in the very first series. It's 34 years, 1972. The original show was a spin-off from I'm Sorry, I'll Read That Again, and it wasn't a great success. So they had a rethink. And then Humphrey Littleton and I both auditioned, we were reminiscing about this, for a new series. We did 3 shows each. And it's the only time I've been really delighted somebody else got the job, because I thought, this is Littleton written all over it, and he's done it. And I got put in the panel, and I've been there ever since. But it's 34 years, and it's just a joy to do.
0: I think it's probably, if you're a comedian that's not done it before, the most scary thing to do, because it has such a sort of well-trodden feel.
1: Why don't
0: about
1: you
0: it.
1: Do it?
0: But I'm too scared, and they haven't asked
1: I heard
0: me.
1: About We're not an old chauvinist male show. We're not boring old men who don't want women on the show. Come and join us.
0: Right, I've got a job out of tonight. Well, I think we'll finish on that positive note. This was Chain Reaction. I'm Jo Brand, and we've been delighted to be speaking to Barrington Crier. Thank you.

0: We had a party last night. 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
3: Oh, my lad.
4: Can I fetch you anything, sir?
3: Look, who are you? What are you doing in my bedroom? If you're going to rob me, don't hurt me. My bank cards are on the side. Oh, where are my bank cards gone? Where's the side gone?
4: Why would I rob you, sir? I'm your valet.
3: My valet? What's one of them? You going to clean my car or something?
4: You must be tired, sir. You've had a long journey.
3: Where am I?
4: You're back at home, sir. Back at Wolseley House.
3: Eh?
4: Well, you've been away for a few years, sir, and the Indian Army and all that. But it's great to have you back.
3: Back at Wolseley House? Been away a few years? The Indian Army?
5: 1834 by Jim Poyser. Episode 1, What Century Are You Living In?
3: What do you mean it's 1834?
4: Well, what do you mean it's 2000 and... What did you say?
3: 2003.
4: That doesn't even sound like a year. It just sounds like a big number.
3: Well, that's what year it was when I went to bed last night. I mean, okay, I'd had a few drinks, but I still knew what century it was.
4: Look, I may be a humble valet with no education and no prospects, but give me credit for knowing what the year is, sir. What did I say it was again?
3: 1834.
4: That's right, sir.
3: What's all this, sir, business, in any case? And why are you holding a large, roomy pair of bright crimson velour pantaloons?
4: I'm your valet, sir. Ned? Don't say you've forgotten me. We grew up together, sir.
3: Did we?
4: Yes, sir, before you went to India.
3: Oh, you're messing with me head now. I've never been to India in my life.
4: So, where have you been this last few years, if not serving in the British Army in India?
3: This is a wind-up.
4: A what?
3: Yeah, the lads have set me up. Oh, you're not a rent boy, are you?
4: I told you, I'm your valet.
3: And who am I again?
4: You're the Viscount Tarquin, eldest son of Lord Belport, who, as it happens, is waiting for you downstairs at the breakfast table.
3: But I'm not Tarquin. I'm Jason Slater. I'm an English teacher from Teedle Heath. I was born in 1971. I went out last night to the White Hart in Cheadle with my mate Danny, had 6 pints of strong continental lager, then got home, went to bed, and I've woken up here.
4: Look, sir, you're scaring me now. People get locked up for seeing stuff like that.
3: But it's 2003.
4: No, it isn't. Come on, then, look out the window. If it's 2003, then how come the sky isn't full of giant electric... Flying submarines made out of gas.
3: Because there's no such things. There's planes and rockets and...
4: Come on then, well, where are they then?
3: And pylons. There's got to be some pylons out there. Well, you don't see them everywhere.
4: How convenient, sir.
3: Look, Ned, I know this is some kind of elaborate practical joke. And I'm happy to play along. You're a nice bloke, and this is a nice house.
4: It's been the Belport family seat for 200 years.
3: Well, it's a lot roomier than my flat in Teedle Heath. It's a bit parky, though.
4: That's because you're only half-dressed, sir. Now, are you going to don these breeches, or are you going to wander around all day in your long johns, which is hardly fitting, if you don't mind me saying, sir, for a bloke who's 127th in line to the throne?
6: Do get on with it, Hoskins, for goodness sake.
7: I'm sorry, sir. I'm not as young as I once was.
6: Hoskins, you're shaking.
7: Oh, am I, sir? That's a relief. I thought it was the room.
6: What were you going to say anyway before you started splattering all over my chemise?
7: I was going to present your son, my lord.
6: Oh, do you really have to? He's standing right next to
7: it's
6: you.
7: It's a form, my lord. Your old father wouldn't have had it any other way.
3: Do I have to keep standing here?
7: You be quiet and all. My lord, your son.
3: Good God. So it is. Darkwing. Son.
8: Father.
3: Oh, Tarkers. It's been a long time. So sorry I wasn't up for your arrival last night, but... Oh, me damned gout was playing me up something rotten. Some evenings I have to drink myself unconscious on port just to get it to settle. What time did your coach and four get in from town?
8: I'm not sure. I sort of lost track of time.
3: Oh, sit down. What will you have? Hoskins, what's on the menu?
7: There's bread.
3: Capital. And tell you what, Hoskins, why don't you take it and hold it to the fire with a fork like you did the other week? What was it you called that again?
7: Burnt.
3: Yes, some more of that burnt. How about that, Tarquin?
8: You got any cornflakes? You know, cereal.
3: Cereal for breakfast? What are you, a horse?
7: I could do you some chipe if you like, sir.
8: Oh, is it Kellogg's?
7: It's nice with a bit of burnt.
8: I'll just have some burnt on its own, if that's all right, Hoskins.
7: Certainly, sir.
3: Oh, so tell us about India, then. I read about the Sepoy massacre. Bally bad business.
8: Oh, yes, it was. Bally bad.
3: But of course, you were up in Madras at the time.
8: Yes, Madras.
3: Yes, and where else have you been?
8: What, in India?
3: Uh-huh.
8: Apart from Madras, Vindaloo, Dansak, Bargy, all over, really.
3: Capital, capital! I asked your brother Henry to join us. He's been out in the field since first light.
8: Really? What's he been doing?
3: Supervising the threshing.
8: Oh, the grain, you mean?
3: No, the peasants. Always like to give them a good threshing now and again. Keeps them on their toes.
8: Isn't that rather cruel?
3: Ah, but you've got to be cruel to be kind. Sometimes flogging a man to within an inch of his life can reap surprising dividends. Ah! Here he is now.
9: Morning, Father.
3: Are you not going to say good morning to your brother, Henry?
9: No, I'm not.
3: That's a little churlish, surely. The man's just come out of the Indian Army. It's hard out there. What, Tarquin?
8: I didn't say anything.
3: India, a hard land.
8: Oh, yeah, the heat, the other stuff.
9: Yes, the polo tournaments, the cocktail parties, the billiards. While you've been swanning around the subcontinent learning how to do a cannon into the bork cushion, some of us have been working for a living.
8: What, so bashing some peasant round the head and neck counts as work these days, does it?
9: Yeah. You speak like a liberal, Tarquin.
3: Henry, what's the problem?
9: Oh, it's nothing. Well, it's just that he's been away sampling the exotic life and Muggins is left to do the dirty work.
3: I thought Muggins was no longer with us.
9: No, I mean me.
3: Oh, come, come. You enjoy giving the peasants a good hiding?
9: Well, that's as maybe, but, well, there's all the other stuff. I mean, who has to muck out the piggery three times a day?
3: Ned, isn't it?
9: Yes, okay, but I have to watch. Imagine how boring that gets, hmm? And that's not the only backbreaking physical labour I have to idly observe.
8: Oh, it's a tough life, brother.
9: No, you stay out of it. I've read the Bible. I know about the prodigal son. You're just going to have a wild time now, aren't you, eh? Stuffing your face while I get on with
3: Boys!
9: It.
3: Boys! Why this unpleasantness? Henry, come on. Sit with us and tuck into a nice round of burnt.
9: No, thanks, Father. I prefer not. Besides, there are affairs to sort out. Spot of trouble in the village, actually, with one of those Luddites.
3: No, not that tedious lot. What have they smashed up this time?
9: Oh, well, it's pretty small fry at the moment. Just a couple of small frying pans.
8: So that's not exactly going to bring the Industrial Revolution to a standstill, is it?
9: Well, I didn't expect you to take it seriously. But just see what happens if it spreads to the town.
3: Oh, good point. Oh, are you sure you won't stay for some burn?
9: No, thanks, Father. To be honest, I'm actually not all that keen on it. I think cooking kind of ruins it.
3: Yes, I know what you're saying. If only Hoskins could harness the power of the fire without burning the bread to a cinder.
9: Yes, but such are the downsides of the new technologies.
8: You're sounding like a Luddite now.
9: Good day, brother. I shall be in the fields. You be careful in that billiard room, eh? Don't pull a muscle chalking a cue.
8: Yeah, and don't pull a muscle whacking seven bells out of a working class person.
3: Ah, Hoskins!
7: My lord! You're burnt. I think I might have overdone it a bit.
3: Oh, for crying out loud, Hoskins, there's flames coming off it. Fire!

0: Ned, this is totally doing my boxing.
1: I'm sorry, sir, I don't know what you mean by that.
0: Where am I?
1: Oh, Lord, don't start all that again.
0: Oh, please tell me, this is some kind of practical joke. Come on. Are you being paid by someone?
1: I get threepence a month, plus unlimited use of the library.
0: Blimey, that's not very much.
1: Huh? I thought it was quite a generous package. That library's full of books.
0: Have you read many of them?
1: I'm not a great reader, sir, on account of being unable to read.
0: Oh, Ned, what's going on? I mean, it's not possible just to wake up one morning and it's 200 years ago.
1: Yeah, well, it's never happened to me.
0: Nah, I still don't believe any of it. Tell me, what's the nearest town?
1: Macclesfield? Where you came from last night?
0: Macclesfield? What, in Cheshire?
1: I'm not very good on counties. Mind you, your dad goes on the Cheshire hunt with the Lord High Sheriff of Cheshire. They always start at Cheshire House and end up having a pint at the Cheshire Arms. Could that offer us any sort of clue?
0: Possibly. Right. I'm going to go to Macclesfield and sort this out.
1: So what out?
0: Whatever's going on here. Because one thing's for certain, if it's really 1834, then Macclesfield ain't going to have a Virgin Megastore. So when I come back from town with a bag full of cutting-edge CDs, we'll see what century we're in then, shall we?
1: If I only knew what you were on about, sir, I might be able to argue with you.
0: So how do I get to Mac then?
1: How do you think you do? By horse, of course.
0: And where do I get one of those?
1: Have you tried the stables?
2: Hello? Is anyone here?
3: Hello, sir.
0: Oh, not you again. I thought you were the butler.
3: I double up as the stable boy, sir.
0: You're a bit old for that, aren't you? Anyway, I need a horse.
3: Well, you've come to the right place. What kind of horse would you be after?
0: I was thinking maybe of one that won't bolt and throw me off its back at high speed.
3: You'll be lucky. All my horses are aggressive and badly trained, particularly if the rider's inexperienced. How much experience do you have?
0: I went on a donkey at Blackpool once when I was about 6.
3: That probably places you in the novice category. Well, I've got one filly. She might not put up too much of a fuss, so long as you're firm on the bridle, loose on the halter, tight on the reins, slack on the bit, and hard on the muzzle. Just remember that.
0: Did you say firm on the bit?
3: No! Firm on the bridle, slack on the bit. Don't be being firm on the bit, for God's sake. But she's a gentleman, and you'll be lovely. Don't be put off by the name.
0: Oh, which is?
3: Violet.
0: Violet? Oh, what's wrong with that?
3: No, violent.
0: Did you say loose on the halter?
3: Oh, God, yes. If it's the last thing you do, make sure you're loose on that halter.
0: Right. Which bit's the halter?
4: You all right, sir?
0: Yeah, I think so. I think I was a bit too hard on the halter there. Or maybe I wasn't quite slack enough on the bit.
4: Looks like you've lost your horse.
0: Oh, she'll come back as soon as I call. Like putty in my hand, she is. Sorry, can't help noticing you're holding an enormous lump hammer. You're not going to attack me, are you?
4: Oh, no, sir, that's just me hammer. I'm not a violent man.
0: Well, you seem to have smashed up that bit of machinery there pretty violently.
4: Oh, yeah, smashed it right up, I did. But I only hammer the living daylights out of machines. I wouldn't hurt a fly.
0: So, would I be right in thinking you're one of these Luddites?
4: Shh, keep your voice down.
0: Oh, yes, sorry, I was forgetting. It's all very hush-hush, going round, smashing up big, clanging machines with a mallet. What have you got against machines, anyway?
4: They're taking our livelihood.
0: What do you do for a living?
4: Me? I'm a machinist in one of them big new sparkling factories, but don't tell the other Luddites. They still all think I farm cauliflowers.
0: Ah, how does that work, then?
4: Oh, it's a bloody pain keeping up the pretences. I'm forever scouring the fields for cauliflowers.
0: Oh, I'm surprised you managed to fit in smashing up machines.
4: Ah, well, I'll always make time for that.
0: What is that machine you've just destroyed, anyway?
4: This, sir, a spinning jenny. Or maybe it was an Arkwright stocking frame. It's difficult to tell now I've smashed it up.
0: I thought the most high-tech thing in the village was pans.
4: What village would that be, then?
0: Well, whatever village this is. Well, you tell me.
4: This, sir, is the town of Macclesfield.
0: What? This piddling little dump?
4: Oh, don't be like that about it, sir. It's my hometown. I love it.
0: This isn't Macclesfield. I've been there loads of times, and for a start, there'd be the river.
4: Like that one?
0: Yeah, like that. And then there'd be the big hill rolling up from the river.
4: Like that hill over yonder?
0: Yeah, like that, yeah. And then on the horizon, there'd be that absolutely unmistakable and unique geographical feature which would tell you unequivocally that you were in Macclesfield and could not be anywhere else in the whole world.
4: Like that one over yonder, you mean?
0: Yes, exactly like that. Which means... I'm in Macclesfield. And the date is?
4: We don't recognise dates as Luddites. As a humble cauliflower farmer, I live by God's own seasons, and that is good enough for me.
0: Just tell me the date, man!
4: 5th of June, 1834. You alright, sir? You've gone pale.
5: Tarquin! Tarquin! Can it be you?
0: What do you want?
5: It is I, Millicent.
0: Oh, hello, Millicent. Who are you, then?
5: Well, you could sound a bit keener to see me. We were once intimate, after all.
0: Were we? How intimate?
5: Do you not recall our trysts in the arbour?
0: How could I forget? Remind me what tryst means again.
5: Oh, Tarquin, how I miss your ardour in that arbour. But I am betrothed to your brother Henry now, so we must restrict ourselves to mere intercourse.
0: I'm too depressed for that.
5: What are you depressed about?
0: You wouldn't believe me if I told you.
5: Not my impending marriage to your brother, I hope.
0: Nah, though he might have told me. When did you get engaged?
5: At the Bennett Summer Dance. He marked my card for the quadrille. One thing led to another, and the next I knew he was asking me to marry him.
0: And you said yes?
5: The night was a dizzy whirl of colours, music, and Mr. Bennett's famous gin-based punch. I said yes to everything.
0: Now, you want to watch that? You'll get a reputation.
5: But now I've seen you again, Tarquin. I'm not sure where my heart lies.
0: Well, it's a bit late for regret now, isn't it? Well, you know what my brother's like. You must marry him, Millicent, and that's the end of it. What we had is gone.
5: Very well. But at least do me the courtesy of riding back with me in my chaise and four.
0: Sorry, is that some sort of euphemism?
5: No, my chaise and four. My barouche? My Clarence? My sociable?
0: Sorry, I'm still thinking euphemism here.
5: My carriage!
0: Oh, I see. Not that one over the road getting smashed into smithereens by that bunch of Luddites.
5: The scoundrels!
0: Tell you what, I'll give you a lift home on my horse if you like. If we can find her, that is.
5: Oh, Tarquin. Just the two of us on horseback. It'll be like old times.
0: Will it?
6: That's the food out of the way. Let's get smoking. There are no ladies here. God rest the soul of your dear mother. But one perk to come out of her untimely death is we don't have to hang around waiting to dole the snouts out.
0: Snouts?
6: I've got Egyptian cigs, Moroccan cheroots, and some nice fat churchwarden gaspers sent up special from Dover. Who's having what?
0: No, thanks. I'm trying to give up.
6: Give up? Are you mad? Did you know about the risks of not smoking?
0: Oh, go on then. Give us a cheroot.
6: Ah, that's the spirit. Henry?
7: No. Not if he's having one.
6: Oh, come on, Henry. You can't keep this grudge up against your brother. He hasn't done anything wrong.
7: No, hasn't he?
0: What? What have I done?
7: Don't think I didn't see you coming back from town with Millicent.
0: I gave her a ride back on my horse. It was perfectly innocent.
6: Oh, I'm sure there was nothing in it, Henry.
7: You were holding her tight.
0: The horse was bolting.
7: She was whispering sweet nothings into your ear.
0: She was screaming, "We're going to fall off, we're going to fall off."
7: As you dismounted, you gently cupped her bosom in your hand.
0: Yeah, well, I did do that, I admit it. I got a bit confused about the etiquette. Pass us those matches, will you, Father?
7: You see, Father, you see? He doesn't even deny it. And what's more, you were spotted in town consorting with a gang of Luddites.
6: Is this true?
0: Well, it wasn't really a gang. It was just one bloke, and I was hardly consorting with him. We had a bit of a chat, that's all.
7: Well, you would say that, wouldn't you, eh? How do we know what your motives are? You've been away for years.
0: Oh, blimey. The cheroot's got a bit of a kick to it, hasn't it, Dad? What were you saying, Henry?
7: Saying? I'm saying you might be a spy, sir. An agent provocateur. Who knows what sort of notions you might have picked up in India or wherever it is you were. Well, sir, do you have an answer?
0: This root is just twisting my melon, man.
3: Ooh, you should try one of these Egyptian ones after. Ooh, it'll make you feel nice.
7: Your failure to reply to me merely inculpates you further, sir.
3: Whoa, Henry. Just chill out, baby.
7: You'll give me satisfaction, sir, for taking liberties with my intended.
3: What's he mean, satisfaction, look like a jewel? Oh,
8: don't be a fool, Henry. Your brother was a crack marksman in the Indian Army.
3: Oh, yeah, that's right. I can shoot a hole in a poppadom from 10 paces.
7: Ah, I see. Well, even so, I am not ruling out a duel at some point.
3: Come on, Henry. Have some of this cheroot.
7: No, you're all right. That piggery won't muck itself out, you know. Where's Ned?
3: Sir?
9: Sir, we're up.
0: Oh, where am I? Oh, no, not you again.
9: Don't be like that, sir.
0: I thought for a moment I might have woken up back at home and all this would have been a dream.
9: Ah, oh, don't start all that weird stuff on me again.
0: What do you want, anyway? It's the middle of the night.
9: Can't you hear that banging noise?
0: Yeah, what about it?
9: Well, don't you want to know what it is?
0: Not really. Can't you go?
9: I'm scared, sir. What if it's them Luddites with the big hammers? Oh, come with us, sir.
0: Oh, do I have to?
9: Oh, go on. I'll help you on with your britches. Where are they? I can't see them anywhere. It's funny about your trousers, sir. Good job I pressed the spares.
0: I can't see a thing. Pass us that lantern.
9: I think the noise is coming from the barn over there.
0: Let's go and have a look, shall we?
9: Hey, there's a light on in there, sir. Let's peek through this crack in the door.
0: I can't see. Oh, yeah. There's someone in there, working by lamplight.
9: Yeah, I espy them too. A man. Who is it, sir? I've never seen him before in my life.
0: I know who it is. Come on. Oh, you, Mr. Luddite.
10: Oh, hello again.
9: That's his lordship's brand new steam-powered two-wheel traction pump. And you've smashed it up.
10: Well, what do you expect me to do? I'm a Luddite, aren't I?
0: Cool, you're fairly unabashed, aren't you?
10: Look, I am doing it in the dead of night. I didn't think anyone would hear me.
0: There's people in the next county probably heard you.
9: Would that be Cheshire, sir?
0: No, Ned, this is Cheshire. How did you know there was a steam-powered traction pump in here anyway? Did someone put you up to this?
10: That would be telling, wouldn't it?
0: Come on, who was it?
10: I couldn't possibly say.
0: I'll beat you.
9: I thought you were a liberal, sir.
0: Yeah, well, when in Rome.
9: I thought we were in Cheshire.
10: No, don't beat me, sir, please. I abhor violence. It was your brother Henry, sir.
0: What? I don't get it. Hang on a minute. What's in that bag?
10: Nothing.
9: It's your trousers, sir.
0: I knew it. Henry must have stolen them. What's the big idea? Leave them at the scene of the crime?
10: Might be.
0: You're trying to set me up.
10: What can I say, sir? You're right. But please, be merciful. Don't get the law involved.
0: Well, I'm ruling nothing out. But I tell you what, Luddite. Give us a hand with a little idea of mine, and I might let you off.
10: What idea is that?
0: Well, back where I come from, I own what is called a motorbike.
10: What's one of them?
0: Well, essentially, it's a bike with a motor on it.
10: Mm.
0: Ned, I need your best toolkit, some coal and a flask of coffee.
9: Right away, sir.
0: It's going to be a long night. And that's if I can even remember what they taught me in my motorcycle repair and maintenance evening classes.
7: Right, settle down, everyone, please. Settle down. Quiet at the back there. Thank you. Thank you. Now, I suppose you're all wondering quite why I've brought you here this morning.
11: Do right. I had to cut short my toilet.
3: I didn't even have time to go.
8: All right, then. Since you've dragged us here at the crack of dawn, Henry, what's it all about?
7: Well, I came down this morning to, check on your brand new steam-powered two-wheel traction pump, Father. Mm-hmm. And what was I to discover?
8: I don't know what.
7: Witness!
3: Oh! Hey.
11: What is it?
8: Oh, it's most remarkable.
7: As you can see, it's totally ruined. And I... it's not totally ruined. It's all shiny. And what are these huge cylinders and that leather saddle and...
0: these things at the front, like a bar with handles.
12: I call them handlebars. Ned, if you'd care to explain?
1: Yeah, well, what we've done is to create what we're calling a motorbike. Essentially, we've souped up the traction engine in order to maximise its performance.
0: A motorbike? What on earth's that?
12: Allow me to demonstrate. Is the tank full of coal, Ned?
1: Indeed it is, sir.
12: It's coal-fired at the moment. So I'll just turn it on. This place, bottle, and off we go!
0: I give it, nothing more!
8: Oh, well, I'll be back.
0: I hope you're not impressed by this, Millicent.
5: Oh, crikey! Look at all that power! It's awesome!
8: You can get up to speed on this, too. Henry, watch out! This brute's the
0: left. I shall not!
5: Henry!
0: Don't be a fool, Henry!
8: He's going to eat him!
0: Oh!
8: Jesus,
0: you did that on purpose.
5: Can I have a ride, Tarquin? I'll just jump on behind you.
0: Oh, great. Run me over, steal me fiancé. Why did you just have done with it and murder me?
12: Oh, come on, Henry. I have nothing against you. Really, I don't know why you're being like this.
0: Because I spend years on this estate, working my fingers to the bone while you cruise around Gujarat, massying in off the side cushion, and suddenly you come back and you're Mr. Goldnuts! That's why!
12: I didn't ask to come back here, you know. In fact, what's the point? No one's going to believe me, are they?
5: Am I going to get a go on this bike or what?
12: Yes, Millicent. And Henry will drive you. Come on, Henry. Let's swap.
0: But I don't know how to drive it.
12: Easy. Just turn that and pull that to stop. Come on, Millie.
5: Whee!
12: Hold on tight. I'm going to open her up.
5: Feel that power.
1: Oh, young love.
12: It's a joy to behold, Father, isn't it?
0: Do you think if I let Henry have the bike, he'll forgive me?
8: I'm sure of it. And hurrah for that.
0: Hurrah indeed.
8: Right, Hoskins, let's go and put some clothes on.
3: Hey, I'm right freezing, sir.
8: Yes, I see.
12: Right, I'm exhausted. Been up half the night. Come on, Ned.
1: Oh, look, sir. Henry and Millicent have reached the landscape garden already. Oh, yeah. Designed by none other than Capability Brown, that was.
12: Really?
1: Well, actually, it was his less well-known brother, Liability Brown.
12: Yes, I thought it was a bit of a mess. Oh, Ned, how am I going to get back to my own time?
1: I don't know, sir. 1834 isn't so bad, is it? Perhaps you should stay around.
12: 1834, not so bad. You know, Ned, maybe you're right.
13: In 1834, Jason was played by Michael Begley, Ned by Joe Caffrey, and Hoskins by Kenneth Allen Taylor. Lord Belport was played by Mark Chatterton, Henry by James Nickerson, the Luddite by Toby Hayduke, and Millicent by Julia Rounthwaite. 1834 was written by Jim Poyser and directed in Manchester by Polly Thomas.
14: 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While Robertson's Golden Shred gets all of its tang from Seville oranges. What would you rather have for breakfast?
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22: "20th Century Vampire" by Joe Turner. I love the dark and bitter taste of a 21st birthday party. Up here in my tower, high above the city, I watch over our birthday girl.
23: Bye, Lucretia.
22: Good night, Eloise. There she goes, a leather-clad vampire riding into the night with her boyfriend Wayne strapped to her back. The first time is always special. Ancient honor and duty demands that I teach Eloise the language and law of vampirism. From now on, she must dress in the finest capes of black velvet, sleep in a silk-lined coffin wrapped in a swirling mist, and give up her job in the co-op. This checkout girl is now a vampire.
24: Oh, I'm starving. Mm. So hungry. Shut up, Eager, or you'll wake Mum. Now, what's she got in the fridge for a midnight snack? Aha! Mmm, very tasty.
25: Eloise?
24: Mum?
25: What are you doing? It's after midnight.
24: I'm just having a snack.
25: That joint was meant for the Sunday roast.
24: No, I was a bit peckish.
25: If you'd waited till tomorrow, I'd have cooked it for you.
24: It's fine, raw.
25: So the vegetarian thing was just a phase?
24: I suppose so.
25: Vegan, all right. You won't eat the dog, will you, love? He's a great comfort to me.
24: Don't be daft, Mum.
25: Why do you always look so sad, Eloise?
24: I was born under a black cloud, Mum.
25: Yes, I know, and the nuclear holocaust just round the corner. But you do seem a bit more cheerful these days.
24: I'm just a tiny speck of dust in the vortex of despair and alienation.
25: Perhaps if you had a boyfriend. What about that Wayne at the co-op?
24: Don't fuss, Mum.
25: Well, eat up your snack. You could do with a good meal to put some colour in your cheeks.
24: Okay.
25: Oh, and wipe that blood off your chin. It is nice to have you home for the weekend. Good night, dear. Don't have nightmares.
24: Good night, Mum.
25: Oh, Eloise.
24: Yeah?
25: Cheer up, love. It might never happen.
24: Oh, I hate it when she says that. Anything else to snack on? Black pudding. Perfect. Keep running.
26: Catcher! Cut it off!
24: You're not catching me, you potred and peasants!
25: Another piece of Battenberg, Lucretia.
24: I'd love to sink my teeth into that.
25: See, Mum? Lovely.
24: Tell me tales of your life, lovely Eloise.
25: Not much to tell. I'm still a checkout girl in that stagnant pond of despair they call a co-op.
24: See? You're right. She's positively chirpy compared to last year.
25: Your Auntie Lucretia's brought you a present. It's not my birthday till Friday.
24: Never mind. Open it now.
25: A toothbrush?
24: You look after your teeth and your teeth will look after you. Open wide. Show Auntie Lucretia.
25: Aww.
2: Sharp as razors. Coming along nicely. Oh, precious little eagle has sniffed me out. Let him in, Eloise.
4: I don't know about little. He's an Irish wolfhound.
2: Are you sure? Oh, he wants to see his Auntie Lucretia. He loves to chew on Lucretia's arm, doesn't he? He loves his Auntie Lucretia.
4: Lucretia, be careful. He's biting you.
2: But Auntie Lucretia bites back, doesn't she?
4: Lucretia!
2: Oh, don't fuss. I only give him a little nip. Now, stand up, Eloise. Let me have a good look at you.
6: Feast your eyes. I'm not long for this world.
2: You look more and more adorable every year. Your thick, dark hair and pale complexion.
4: That's makeup.
6: I'm not wearing makeup.
2: Those dark green eyes and ruby red lips.
4: That's a nice dress, dear. It's a lovely shade of... What is that colour?
6: Black.
4: Yes, but it's quite a cheerful black, isn't it?
2: When I was a girl, the menfolk of our village would weep to see my beauty and sacrifice small animals to honor my name.
6: Oh, when was this?
2: Oh, the good old days, back in the old country. Oh, well, the butterbeck was delicious as always, but it's time to go, I think.
4: I'll get your cape.
6: But you've only just got here.
2: Eloise, I'd like you to visit me on your birthday just before midnight. Here is my card. Keep it safe.
4: See you next year, Lucretia.
2: Toodle-doo.
6: Bye. Mum, who is that woman?
4: I don't know, love. But she never forgets your birthday.
6: I must keep running.
9: Catch her! Cut her off!
6: You're not catching me, you pox-ridden peasant!
9: Tie her up!
10: Stop struggling, girl. We got you now!
6: Let me go!
9: You're an evil witch girl, and we're going to burn you in this dark forest. Hey, ugly crone, stop chewing that turnip and light the fire!
10: She's a dirty devil bitch for sure. Let me jab her in the face with my flaming tart.
6: Eat my spit, you black-toothed old throat.
10: The witch's spell is burning me face, destroying me beauty!
9: You ain't got no beauty, that's why we call you Ugly Crone. No need to thump me.
10: The witch's spell has given me a strange new beauty, previously unknown to humankind. From henceforth, I shall be known as Beautiful Crone.
9: Very well, Beautiful Crone. What should we do with the witch?
10: Simple village folk, what say you?
9: Burn the witch! Yeah! Burn the witch!
6: No.
9: Burn the witch!
6: You don't understand!
9: Don't she look like a tragic gothic heroine of noble birth?
6: Actually, I'm a checkout girl at the co-op.
10: I'm gonna burn in hell for your evil deeds.
6: No! Please! Let me go! Oh, God, I hate Monday mornings.
11: Wakey, wakey, Patnick. Rise and shine.
6: Sod off.
11: Come on, curtains are open. Sun's out and the birds are singing.
6: And the bottomless pit of despair beckons another suicide.
11: That's not a nice way to describe a small supermarket.
6: Go away, I hate you.
11: I've brought you a mug of tea. How was the weekend at your mum's?
6: Plagued by nightmares and midnight snacks.
11: I had a nice time too, thank you for asking.
6: How was your weekend?
11: I went pony trekking and saw 12 butterflies.
6: I have a vision. The 4 pony trekkers of the apocalypse with a cloud of black and angry butterflies swarming above their grotesquely misshapen heads.
11: That reminds me. Are you going to go out with Wayne?
6: Why are you trying to pair me off with a man whose name only springs into your mind when I mention grotesquely misshapen heads?
11: Correct me if I'm wrong, Eloise, but you have no friends and everyone who knows you hates you.
6: Are you suggesting there's something wrong with that?
11: It's very nice of you to give me a lift to work on your moped.
6: It's not a moped, it's a 1972 Triumph Bonneville.
11: You all go fast, will you?
6: Of course not.
11: Trot on, Bonnie!
6: Wheelie!
26: Chop,
0: shop, Wayne. It's Monday morning and there are hundreds of super-safe bargains for the happy shopper.
1: Permission to speak, Mr. Jenkins.
0: Go ahead, Wayne.
1: Can we speak man to man?
0: We can try our best.
1: I was just wondering whether there was any news on my request for promotion to the meat counter. It's just I really think an upwards career move could greatly enhance the fledgling romance I'm nurturing right now.
0: I don't approve of romance, Wayne. Get on with packing those cardboard boxes.
1: Oh, but my heart is pining with desire for the lovely Eloise.
0: Wayne.
1: Yes, Mr. Jenkins?
0: Boxes.
1: Righto, Mr. Jenkins.
3: Morning, Mr. Jenkins.
0: You look a bit windswept, Debbie.
3: More like a forced 10 gale, Mr. Jenkins.
0: Biscuits, snacks and savoury nibbles. Aisle 7, please, Debbie. Nice weekend, Eloise?
5: No.
0: Good, I take it you're to blame for the lovesick Wayne.
5: I just keep me head down and try to survive in this bleak veil of nothingness.
0: And I shall try to make your life here as miserable as possible.
5: Thank you.
0: Now, while I try to devise some impossible task that will cause you everlasting pain, could you fill in until 5?
5: If I must.
0: Oh, Eloise.
5: What?
0: Cheer up. It might never happen.
5: Biscuits, baked beans, bread, bacon, broccoli, butter.
7: Blasphemy! Devil washing, witchcraft, and French kissing the village priest.
5: I don't know what you're talking about, and why am I strapped to this chair?
7: You're stand accused of any crime.
5: Will you stop dribbling on me?
7: The villagers are testify against you.
5: Well, don't trust them, they're peasants.
7: No one came forward to speak on your behalf.
5: That's because everyone hates me, except Debbie, and she wouldn't be seen dead in this dungeon.
7: Confess now, and a place in heaven is yours.
5: Has this got anything to do with me not having a boyfriend? I'll go out with Wayne if you like.
7: Feast your eyes on a delightful torture equipment. First, we have the rack. Another quarter turn for the sheep molester. And then the red hot poker teach the landscape gardener the meaning of divine retribution. Oh! I am going to enjoy your pain.
5: Not necessarily, slobber chops. I know this is just a dream. I'll wake up in a minute and you'll be history.
24: Excuse me, miss.
7: You're no fun.
24: Miss. Excuse me?
7: Get the karate machine now!
24: Excuse me, miss?
5: Oh, sorry, I was miles away.
24: Somewhere nice.
5: A rat-infested torture chamber.
24: I was just wondering, is this tin of tuna dolphin-friendly?
5: No, it hates dolphins and goes seal-calling at the weekends.
24: Really?
3: Have you heard the news?
5: What news?
3: Wayne's been promoted to the meat counter.
0: Hello, chat alert, I can hear chatting.
3: Oh, Mr. Jenkins, I didn't see you.
0: Exactly.
5: It's just one of your many mystical psychic powers, isn't it, Mr. Jenkins?
0: We'll have no talk of supernatural in my supermarket, thank you.
3: I'd better get back to stacking those shelves.
0: Eloise?
5: Yes, Mr. Jenkins?
0: About your clothes.
5: What about me clothes?
0: Do you have to wear so much black?
5: It's my response to a decaying world.
0: It's depressing the customers. A lot of them are on drugs as it is. We don't want to tip them over the edge.
5: Pass me the beetroot.
3: Are you sure you don't want me to cook?
5: No, give that a stir. Now, just a dash of sauce.

0: Don't want me to cook.
1: No, give that a stir. Now, just a dash of sauce. Taste that.
0: Oh, it's horrible!
1: Yeah, but it's a lovely colour.
0: I don't think brown's a lovely colour.
1: What do you dream about, Debbie?
0: Actually, I have a recurring dream. I'm at the village gymkhana riding a chestnut pony with yellow ribbons braided in his mane. And I float over all the jumps and win the gold medal.
1: The same dream every time?
0: No. Sometimes we fall at the first jump and the pony splits open and his guts flop out and a swarm of killer bees burst out of his innards and start attacking me face. Get up! Get up!
1: How often do you get that?
0: Only if I eat cheese. Tell me your dreams, Eloise.
1: I keep having the same too. In the first one, I'm chased through a forest by a mad lynch mob who catch me, tie me up and burn me at the stake.
0: What about the other one?
1: I'm in a dungeon, strapped in a chair, with a bloated cardinal interrogating me.
0: How does that one end?
1: They garrote me.
0: No ponies then?
1: Why do I share a flat with you, Debbie?
0: Dunno. Don't you think that Wayne looks smart in his new butcher's apron?
1: Very nice.
0: He's feeling a lot more confident since his promotion. I think he might ask you out tomorrow.
1: Do you need the bathroom?
0: No, why?
1: It's dark. I'm going to lie in a bath of cold water for a couple of hours.
0: I sense romance in

0: Hello?
1: Oh, Eloise, darling, a thought has just entered my head. In case you were wondering, the nearest blood donor center is in Westgate Street, opposite the Marks and Spencer. Have a nice day.
0: I'm getting worse at mornings.
2: Hello, Eloise, it's me.
0: Hello, Wayne.
2: May I speak to you?
0: Difficult to say, Wayne. If I don't finish pricing these cans of alphabetta spaghetti, my will to live may finally expire.
2: You're feeling a bit poorly, then?
0: I can't sleep. I'm ravenously hungry all the time, and the sun hurts me eyes.
2: Those dark glasses suit you.
0: What do you want?
2: Notice anything different about me?
0: Of course. I'm not blind. You're wearing a dead-fetching, blood-spattered butcher's apron.
2: I try to keep it clean, but there's so much blood on the meat counter.
0: I can imagine.
2: See, I got my promotion, and I feel that now I'm leaping up the co-op career ladder, I'm in a position to declare my feelings for you.
0: Tell me more about the blood.
2: I'm proud to announce that I would like you to become my official girlfriend.
0: Well, let's not rush things, Wayne. Why don't I just lick your apron first and then see how the relationship develops from there?
2: I intend to woo you, Eloise.
0: Strangely enough, Wayne, I feel a little faint with you standing there smelling of fresh meat.
2: I shall accept that as a compliment. And now, I wonder whether you would do me the honour of allowing me to escort you to a fine Italian restaurant for a sumptuous romantic dinner to celebrate your forthcoming birthday on Friday night.
0: Well, a van public hanging, so why not?
2: Is that yes?
0: I think so, but I'm not really feeling myself.
2: Oh, this is the happiest day of my life.
0: Hello?
1: Hello, Eloise. It's Lucretia.
0: It's 7:30 in the morning.
1: I know, it's naughty of me, but I could not resist sending you a little birthday present. Don't shake the box. You might kill him.
0: I hate mornings.
3: The postman left a package for you, lucky girl. Open it now, open it now. I gave it a little shake. It squeaked.
0: Squeaked?
1: Oh, hello.
0: Auntie Lucretia.
1: Oh, hello, darling.
0: I just phoned to thank you for the present.
1: Oh, isn't he totally adorable?
0: Totally.
1: I remember how much you wanted a pet as a child, but hamsters and gerbils lack a certain style, don't you think?
0: Yeah, I've always wanted a pet bat.
1: Make sure you take a good care of him.
0: I'm not sure I know how to look after a bat.
1: So easy. If he starts to look a bit peaky, find the nearest field, plough a single furrow, copulate in it, and then slaughter a lamb and cast its entrails on the ground. It's a bit messy, I know, but it could save you a fortune in vet bills. Bye for now.
0: Bye.
1: Oh, don't forget, you've got a dentist appointment today, and as I

0: I say. You look after your teeth, and your teeth will look after you.
1: I thought I was weird, but that woman's got bats in her belfry.
2: You nearly had my thumb off.
1: Well, you shouldn't have stuck it in there.
2: I'm a dentist, that's my job. Look at that, you've done it again, it's all bent out of shape.
1: It's not my fault.
2: That was my unbreakable tungsten probe, you've ruined it.
1: You told me to bite.
2: I didn't tell you to wreck my entire toolkit of expensive dental instruments.
1: Do I need a filling?
2: You need a government health warning. Your teeth should be registered as dangerous weapons.
1: Can I go then?
2: Yes. But if your upper canines protrude any further, you may have to wear a brace.
1: Damn!
2: You don't want to look like Dracula.
1: Mum?
0: Yes, dear?
1: Do we have a history of mental illness in the family?
0: No, dear. Why do you ask?
1: Nothing, really. It's just that I can't sleep. I'm plagued by nightmares. I'm ravenously hungry all the time. And I feel faint at the smell of meat.
0: I see. Have you got a boyfriend yet?
3: Happy birthday to you. Happy birthday to you. Happy birthday, dear Eloise. Happy birthday to you.
1: People are staring at you, Wayne.
3: Everybody loves a birthday.
1: What are you doing?
3: I can't get a top off this bottle of lager. Can you call the waiter for me?
1: No need. Pass it here.
3: Wow. You must have good teeth.
1: Well, as I always say, you look after your teeth, and your teeth will look after you.
3: I'm ever so chuffed that you agreed to come out with me tonight on a date.
1: It'll probably be a disaster. Everything I touch turns to crud.
3: How come you always look so sad and sulky, Eloise?
1: The world, Wayne, is a black and alien place that has no space in it for me.
3: Oh, go on. Give us a smile.
1: No.
3: It takes less muscles to smile than it does to frown.
1: My face needs the exercise.
3: Eloise?
1: What?
3: Cheer up, it might never happen.
1: Wayne, if you ever say that again, I will rip your throat out and feed it to rabid dogs.
3: Pardon me, message received and understood.
4: You're a garlic bread, madame.
1: About time, too, I'm ravenous.
3: Eloise, are you all right? You look a bit pale. I mean, a bit paler than normal.
1: I think I'm going to be...
3: Oh, crikey, Eloise, what did you have for breakfast?
4: What's going on here?
3: Sorry, mate, my girlfriend's feeling a bit sick.
4: Should I fetch a bucket?
3: Well, it's too late for that, mate. She's in full flow.
4: She's puking all over my table.
3: She's not my girlfriend, really. Well, it's our first date, but I hope that one day soon she will do me the honour of becoming my official girlfriend.
4: Madame, could you stop throwing up, please? You're frightening the other dying.
3: It's the birthday. It must be the excitement.
4: Madame!
3: Ooh, Eloise, that is the most horrible shade of brown I've ever seen.
4: Please stop her here. She flooded the ristorante.
3: Well, there's no stopping her now, mate. We'll just have to wait till she runs out of pew.
1: I told you it'd be a disaster.
3: I'm still having a good time.
1: I'm still hungry.
3: Where are we going?
1: I said I'd visit me auntie tonight. Come on. She only lives round the corner.
3: Bloody hell. It's a castle. In the middle of town. I never noticed that before. I'm sure this is the right place. It was dead creepy.
1: Shut up, Wayne. Ring the bell.
3: Crikey. You could wake the dead with a doorbell like that. It's open.
1: Come on.
3: Oh, look at the cobwebs. There's mould growing on the walls.
1: This is my kind of place.
3: Personally, I'd rather have a bungalow.
1: Come on, there's a lift.
3: Yeah, it doesn't look safe. I'll take the stairs.
1: There are no stairs. Come on.
3: Which floor, madam?
1: There's only one button.
3: So tell me about dear old Auntie Lucretia.
1: Have you washed recently, Wayne?
3: What kind of a question is that?
1: I smell meat.
3: Bloody hell! Use old bottle of Old Spice and two cans of root.
1: Yeah, I can smell that too.
3: It's really tough getting the meaty smell out after work.
1: I like it.
3: You do?
1: Yeah. Nearly at the top.
3: Now, don't be frightened, Eloise, but I think I'm becoming overwhelmed with powerful feelings for you.
1: Not now, Wayne.
3: Nobody here. Looks like she's gone out. Looks like she was never in.
1: What a brilliant place.
3: You all right, Eloise?
1: I'm just a bit excited.
3: You look great when you're excited.
1: Let's have a look around.
3: Your aunt's not a big fan of furniture.
1: Look up there. She really has got bats in her belfry. What's that wooden box?
3: It's just an old coffin. Look, I know this is a dank and smelly castle, but would this be a bad time to suggest that we enjoy our first kiss?
1: Yeah. Help me get the lid off this coffin.
3: Oh, bloody hell, Eloise. I'm trying my best to be romantic here. I'm wooing as hard as I can, and this date is just going downhill fast. First you flood the restaurant with puke, then you force me to this rat-infested tower, and now you won't snog. I'm getting spurned here, aren't I?
1: Grow up, Wayne.
3: No, you grow up. All this moody, miserable stuff. Everyone hates me, the black clothes, the sulky looks. Just cheer up a bit, Eloise. Give us a smile. It might never happen.
1: Right. That's it.
3: Eloise, don't look at me like that. Eloise?
1: You asked for it.
3: Wait, what's happened to your teeth? I've changed my mind about the snow again.
1: Crikey. That hit the spot.
5: Oh, good morning, Eloise. Oh, dear. What a mess. What have you done to that poor boy?
1: Lucretia!
5: My, you are a hungry young vamp. But you must learn to be more tidy now that you're one of the honorable bloodsuckers.
1: What have I done?
5: You have quenched a thirst. Face it, girl. You're a vampire.
1: A vampire? Oh, don't be daft.
5: Oh, yeah? Look at your boyfriend.
1: Oh, he's not really my boyfriend. Oh, poor Wayne. The first man to show interest in me for months is now lying at my feet in a pool of blood.
5: Feels good, doesn't it?
1: Feels great.
5: Mind if I have a little suck?
1: Auntie Lucretia, he's my date.
5: You're right. You caught him, you eat him. But wipe that blood off your chin. It's making me feel tacky.
1: Will he be all right?
5: It's a very clumsy vampire that kills when feeding. You only need a mugful, for goodness sake. Don't worry, he'll forget everything when he wakes up.
1: He's been quite nice to me recently.
5: And don't feel guilty. They take a pint at the blood bank and all you get is a cup of tea and a biscuit.
1: Will he be a vampire now?
5: No. It's not a disease, you know. We are special. Secret race. No longer would you tread with ordinary mortals. You've already been reincarnated twice.
1: The dreams. I was burnt at the stake.
5: Oh, spring 1327. Merry old England.
1: I knew it. And I was garrotted.
5: Oh, that bloody Spanish Inquisition.
1: This is a lot to take in. That's why I had the problem with the garlic bread.
5: By the look of your hair, you've already noticed that you cast no reflection in mirrors.
1: No, it's meant to look like this.
5: Oh, well. It's a design fault in vampire evolution. Mortals can see our reflection, but we can't. Still, most vampires learn the basic of personal grooming without a mirror in a few weeks. For you, a few minutes, I think.
1: Hey, can I turn into a bat?
5: Now, who is being daft? I know, you've got a million questions. That's why you have your Auntie Lucretia to teach you. We stick together, vampires. Remember, blood is thicker than water and a whole lot tastier too.
1: I have this strange feeling coming over me. I think I'm happy. I could get used to this.
5: Oh, it can be fun being a vampire. Cross my heart and hope to die.
1: Come on, I'll show you my crucifix collection. I've got 94 so far, plus 29 stars of David, 7 fires of holy water, and a 4-leaf clover set in plastic that says, I love Val Dunican. Bye, Lucretia! Hold on, Wayne. I'm the happiest vampire in the whole wide world. 7 days ago, I was a miserable moaning ninny embracing the unbreakable chains of futility. Now, I'm a vampire checkout girl. And never say wrong, but like-
5: Century Vampire was written by Joe Turner and starred Louise Lombard, Joanna Kanska, William Ivory, Jane Hazelgrove, Fine Time Fontaine, Linda Poland, and Steve Hudson. It was produced by

0: Hello, listeners. Eloise here. If any of you youngsters get an unquenchable desire to drink human blood, make sure you ask a parent or a teacher first. Remember, I'm a vampire and you're not.
1: I hope you're not hungry, dear Henry, I've just burnt the roast and I've ruined the spuds.
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2: You don't mean...
1: Polo mints.
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2: Hello, and welcome to The Alternative Take. My name is Alexi Sale. You might well have heard of me, if you're over about 35. If you haven't, I look a lot like Johnny Depp. During the next 6 weeks, you'll be hearing a lot more of me and about me, as I'm going to be guiding you through 30 years of top British comedy, from those early alternative days to the slick, shiny podcast downloading present.
3: Have you seen what a fox does in a chicken run? Have you seen what a pensioner does in a jumble sale?
4: Somebody with the enterprise and initiative to get through Dover Customs hanging from a freight train by his teeth is exactly the kind of person we need in this country.
5: My preferred method of killing is a lethal papier-mâché weapon crafted from flour, water and Enron share certificates.
2: We start our story in the 1970s. In many ways, the 70s and early 80s was a land that nostalgia forgot. Taste certainly took a holiday in that era, with other absentees being economic stability and decent entertainment. Sat in your armchair, cradling a candle and shivering in your winter of discontent, you would have been lucky enough to have your funny bones further chilled by this dazzling array of mainstream comic genius and insight.
6: The last time I told an Irish joke, some Irish fella came at me with a razor. Thank heavens it wasn't plugged in, but you know.
7: I got out of bed, I went to the mother-in-law's bedroom. She didn't see me, she was listening to a record of Hitler's speeches.
8: Quick impression of Tommy Cooper's car starting up on a very cold morning.
9: Rasmus! What will you do if you got a letter from the Ku Klux Klan telling you to leave town? He said I'd read it on the train.
10: Oh, but there's more.
2: No more! Lest my side split with mirth, merriment, and a deep desire to mutilate myself.
11: Now, the next artist, he's really done for sort of stand-up comedy, what Genghis Khan did for steeplechasing, really. Are you ready for Alexi Sale?
2: Someone had to put the House of Comedy in order, and I was clearly the man to do it. I'd earned me spare stewarding games of Brechtian bingo played at agitprop theatre shows, and so had impeccable credentials to be the MC at the Comedy Store that opened in the sultry May of 1979. Besides, I was far bigger and meaner than the promoters Peter Rosengart and Don Ward, so they had no choice. I became the ringmaster for the weird and the wonderful and the frankly appalling acts that this new comedy arena offered.
12: Now, I'm an alternative comedian. Means I'm not funny. Right. Now, fair enough, right? I'm non-sexist, I'm non-racist. You gotta laugh at me because I'm ideologically correct.
2: Coming to the fore were two groups. First, there was the self-titled alternative cabaret comedians. Tony Allen, Pauline Melville, Jim Barclay and Andy Delatorre. A lot of them coming from performance disciplines such as fringe theatre, punk and squatting. What marked them out was their non-sexist, non-racist, lentil-friendly brand of comedy that raised political awareness as much as it did laughs.
13: I did this gig last week in this sort of pub, and I followed a band, I don't know what they were called, Ed Bangers. Ed Bangers band, right? And the whole audience were... And when they finished, the audience carried on. They'd been off 10 minutes and I'd been on five and the audience... And I'm trying to entertain them, you know. And I'd given up. I thought, no, this is no good. And then I looked on the bright side. I thought, tough. Lenny Bruce finished his career, out of his head on drugs, hassled by the police and dying in a toilet. And that's the way you're starting off, you know.
14: This is the alternative cabaret, which is the alternative to having a really good time somewhere else. Being a comic is a bit like being an addict or a junkie. I mean, you've probably realised that we all get desperate for material. So you go up to one of the others and you say, hey man, can I score a gag off you? And then maybe one of the others gives you a gag. and then halfway through it you find it's cut with unfunny stuff.
10: Good evening, ladies and gentlemen, and welcome to another edition of Jim Will Fix It. Now, I've got a letter here from a little girl who lives at number 10 Downing Street, Westminster, SW1. Dear Jim, one of my hobbies is playing with nuclear submarines. My friend Ronnie says he can let us have a set of Trident submarines for the meagre sum of £7,500,000, which he says will knock 7 tons of shit out of them. Unfortunately, my pocket money does not extend that far. So can you fix it for me, signed Max Thatcher, age 62?
15: I'd like to start my set with my joke. There were these three guys, right, sitting on a train. And the first guy says, back home in the US of A, a guy lost an arm, we gave him a transplant, and within a fortnight he was looking for work. And the second bloke says, that's nothing. Back home in the USSR, a man lost a leg. We gave him a transplant, and within a week he was looking for work. And the third bloke says, here in England we transplanted a whole person from Finchley to 10 Downing Street, and almost immediately everybody was looking for work, right?
2: Tony Allen, Pauline Melville, Jim Barclay, and Andy Delatorre. The second group, Peter Richardson, Nigel Planer, Rick Mayall, Adrian Edmondson, Dawn French and Jennifer Saunders, went on to set up the Comic Strip Club and appear in a TV series of the same name. They were equally right on, if a little less earnest.
16: Good evening and welcome to Showtime. As usual, we have a whole host of wonderful stars lined up for you, including Teddy Johnson and Paul Carr. The Pamela Smell dancers, and of course, the lovely Bert Whedon on guitar.
17: You're looking for trouble? You've come to the right place!

0: course, none of these people, and the comedians that followed, would be where they are today without the driving force behind comedy in the 1980s. Margaret Thatcher.
1: Mrs. Thatcher, she used to be big in the 60s. Getting a bit cocky nowadays, talking about getting India back. So I went to the doctor for a very personal problem, but as there's only a few of us here tonight, I'll tell you about it. I cannot achieve an erection under a conservative administration.
0: Another regular performer at the comic strip, Arnold Brown. Some of the best humour comes from oppression and division. Just ask anyone who remembers life in the old communist bloc to tell some of the funniest knock-knock jokes you'll ever hear.
2: Everything is broken in England. Broken or out of order or busted or you can't get the thing until next Wednesday or there's a staff shortage or the council have shut it down or you go to the swimming pool and it's shut because of the bloody pool's broken or something so everybody goes on the one day it's open and you can't get anywhere because there's some bastard doing the backstroke diagonally from one side to the other. Or you go in the baker's after 10 o'clock in the morning, there's nothing left except a little purple cake with a green sweet on it. Just shut and busted and out of order transport. The worst one, like, in Brixham, the tube there, there's an escalator. It broke in 1989. And they finally fixed it last year, 1994. From February 1989 to the summer of 94, it was busted, which meant that it took longer to fix that escalator than it did to bring down the Berlin Wall, get rid of Thatcher, release Nelson Mandela, bring in the poll tax, scrap the poll tax, and for David Icke to go mad. Now, how can it be quicker to do all those things than it is to mend one poxy little escalator? Because you can't get the parts, you see. You see, the Berlin Wall was on a green form, you see.
3: In the countryside, they do something called blood sports. I don't do it in big cities. I don't know what the equivalent would be, really, if you're into that sort of thing. I suppose you go to a pet shop, buy yourself a gerbil, take it home, kick it round the bathroom for a few hours. But in the country, they do this thing called field sports, country sports, blood sports. And you see, townies get a bit sensitive about this, and we sort of say, well, you know, it's a bit dodgy, isn't it, fox hunting and things. And they say, have you seen what a fox does in a chicken run? Have you seen what a pensioner does in a jumble sale? I mean, come to that, have you seen what a human being does in a chicken run? I mean, we're not noted for our benevolence towards chickens particularly, are we? We eat their embryos, force feed them fish meal, cut their heads off, put their entrails in plastic bags and shove them up their buttons. I mean, farmers hate human vegetarians. But they expect foxes to be. It's not foxes' fault they're carnivores. The average fox hasn't got the intelligence to rustle up a tofu lasagna.
0: You're listening to Alexei Sayles' Alternative Take on BBC Radio 2. While comedians like Jeremy Hardy and Mark Steele, who you just heard there, have remained in the vanguard of political comedy since they started over 20 years ago, no one did better out of actual thatch bashing than Ben Elton, even though he didn't actually have that many jokes about her specifically. But amongst the willy and farty stuff, he became the cockney ranter and left-wing figurehead that the right-wing press, yes, loved to hate.
4: They're beginning to advertise things that, well, personally, things that I thought I owned. You know, I'm having real trouble with this. You know, it's just a surreal experience when you're watching the telly and suddenly there's an advert for something you thought was already yours. You know, there's a telecom and then there's the gas and then there's water and I'm saying to my girlfriend, I could have sworn that was ours. I thought that was ours. I thought those sewers and that system was dug in the 19th century by British citizens, our forebears, and it was maintained by British taxation over the last 100 years and defended in 2 world wars by British soldiers. I thought that meant it was ours. But no! Apparently we've got to buy it back, and if we don't, some Japanese investors will buy it, and then when we feel silly, I confidently expect to see my sofa advertised on the telly. The Ben's Sofa Share Opportunity. Mrs. Thatcher would say, well, what are you doing with your sofa? I'm saying, well, I'm sitting on it, Mrs. Thatch. She said, well, that's no f***ing good, it should be making a profit. I said, but it's a sofa, it's for sitting on. No, f*** Profit's for making a profit, isn't it? Everything's for making a profit. Oh, well, we better...
0: Ben Elton was seen as the figurehead of Saturday Live, a show which introduced many comics from the live circuit to TV. Like Tony Blair, of course, he eventually grew to love both Maggie and Rod Stewart. And this has led some to question his credentials as a comedy revolutionary, as well as his taste in music. During the 80s, we were subjected to more doses of TV anarchy, courtesy of The Young Ones from the BBC, and Spitting Image from Central Television.
5: What is that little white dot?
6: It's a little white dot.
5: Oh, very clever.
6: Must be really old telly.
5: What, hippie?
6: It's a sign, that little white dot. It means something really heavy. It means there's no more telly. It's time to go to bed.
7: You going to bed, Vivian?
8: No. I'm going to watch the dot for a bit longer.
7: Wish we had a video, then I could watch it in the morning.
9: Surprise! Congratulations, Mr. President. It's your 75th birthday.
10: Is it? How old am I?
11: 75, sir.
10: Oh, that's terrible. Only yesterday I was 74. Today I'm 75. By the end of the week, I'll be in my 80s. Still, at least I've got all my marbles. And here they are. Ah, I love those green ones.
9: And there's a present for Mrs. Thatcher, sir.
10: A present from Great Britain? What is it?
9: It's Great Britain.
10: Oh, the meanie. She gave me that last year.
12: One man and his dog.
13: So, there is Ronald Reagan with his trusty poodle, Maggie. Turned it straight on to the obedience test.
10: Sit. Beg. Let me have the use of your air bases.
13: Oh, there really is a special relationship between master and dog. Yes, a real prize bitch, this one.
0: We should pause to remember that back then, we didn't just have one world leader hell-bent on shaping the world their way. We had two. One of them was an actor, and the other was Ronald Reagan.
14: I don't know whether you know it or not, but I have a new hobby. I am collecting stories that I can actually prove are told among the Russian people. And one of these stories, the one I'm going to tell you, I told to General Secretary Gorbachev. And he laughed. The story was an American and a Russian arguing about their two countries. And the American said, look, in my country, I can walk into the Oval Office, I can pound the president's desk and say, Mr. President, I don't like the way you're running our country. And the Russian said, I can do that. The American said, you can? He says, yes. I can go into the Kremlin, to the General Secretary's office, pound his desk and say, Mr. General Secretary, I don't like the way President Reagan's running his country.
0: At the end of the 80s, the likes of Little and Large and Cannon and Ball were mercifully decommissioned. And finally, it was safe to stay at home and switch on your television set. And by this time, Mrs. Thatcher had also been decommissioned, but had left behind a flourishing new culture of political apathy, partly because her successor was the grey man of politics, John Major.
15: Golly! To govern the country, as I have done for the last 2 years, takes a lot of nerve. Getting out of a recession that was none of our doing, by abandoning policies that were none of our responsibility, in favour of ideas of which none of us is confident, that takes a lot of nerve, Madam President. They said it couldn't be done. It wasn't. They said I wasn't up to the job. I'm not. They said things couldn't get any worse. They have.
0: Rory Bremner. Major proved less of a figure we love to hate as one we tried to ignore. Meanwhile, his bestest pal over in the States, George Bush Sr., was a lot less a figure of fun than Ronald Reagan had been. This didn't stop some of the sharper social commentators in the US, such as Bill Hicks, who inspired a whole new generation of wannabes here in the UK.
11: People often ask me where I stand politically. It's not that I disagree with Bush's economic policy or his foreign policy. It's that I believe he was a child of Satan here to destroy the planet Earth. A little to the left. I was reading in the paper on Wednesday after the election's over, and there's a quote from Saddam Hussein going, "We have nothing against America. We just want to see George Bush beheaded and his head kicked down the road like a soccer ball." I'm thinking, that's what I want to see. CIA has a plot to get rid of him. It's a plot they've used before to get rid of world leaders. The only problem they're having is convincing Hussein, you know, to fly to Dallas.
0: Even though Bill Clinton was impeached for the inappropriate use of a cigar, the position of comedy president remained vacant until the so-called election of a new leader, also called George Bush.
12: You know, let me talk about Al-Qaeda just for a second. I made the statement that we're dismantling senior management, and we are. Our people have done a really good job of hauling in a lot of the key operators. Khalid Sheikh Mohammed, Abu Zubaydah, Ramzi Al-Shib, or whatever the guy's name was.
0: Meanwhile, back in Britain...
16: Labour, eh? Right? They got us fucked, didn't they? They changed their name to New Labour and we all bloody voted for them. All they've got to do is stay in power is change their name again, haven't they? New Improved Labour. Labour Ultra. Or maybe I can't believe it's not the Tories.
17: It's an amazing thing that's happened in this country, that Tony Blair is a Prime Minister that may actually be more hated than Margaret Thatcher, which I just think is, how could that ever happen? And the simple reason was, Margaret Thatcher just came out and went, "Hello, I'm evil. You're all bastards. Here, look at all your lovely things. I'm taking all them and putting them in my jam jars. Piss off." Whereas Tony Blair comes and goes, "You're all really smashing, aren't you? Burn the houses."
0: Andy Parsons and Robin Ince. The end of ideology and the beginning of the third way meant the more radical comics turned their attention to global issues. Mark Thomas's stand-up began to mix political activism with his own brand of investigative journalism, and with some tangible results, including preventing a dam being built that would have displaced thousands of Kurds. And even more impressively, he got a job writing for the New Statesman.
18: And I wrote that if it was right that we put a bounty on Osama bin Laden's head for terrorism, then it only seems fair to me that we put one on George Bush's head for his support of terrorism in Colombia. Full stop, end of sentence, no problem. I therefore offer 4,320 quid to anyone who kills Bush. Open brackets. This is the sum total of my earnings writing for the New Statesman, close brackets, full stop. If you are an assassin and you are reading this, my preferred method of killing is a lethal papier-mâché weapon crafted from flour, water and Enron share certificates. So I email it off to the New Statesman, make myself a cup of coffee, a few deep breaths, pick up the phone, go, "Hello, Peter, you can't have me, you can't simply go, why not, well, you can't, I'm telling you, you can't, well, I'm telling you, I cannot, well, I'm the editor, well, I'm telling you, you've got to give me a reason, because I'm making an argument of moral equivalence. If we cannot judge people equally, we have got no right forming any kind of political opinion. Well, I'm telling you, you can't, well, I'm telling you, if you can't actually make an argument for moral equivalence, you've got no right to be a political editor. Well, it's not that, I just don't want people seeing how little I pay you."
0: Following in Mark Thomas's footsteps was the former student glamour boy of comedy, Robert Newman, who went from his "comedy is the new rock and roll" partnership with David Baddiel to being a standard bearer for the geopolitical gag.
19: Now, when I first started getting involved in kind of non-hierarchical, grassroots, radical, direct action, eco-autonomous kind of organisations, I didn't understand the concept of no leaders. And I go up to the nearest alpha male or alpha female and say to them, "I'll tell you what you should be doing is, I'll tell you what needs doing, and what someone should be doing is..." And they give me this look. I wouldn't know what it meant. And eventually, after about a year, the penny dropped, and I suddenly realised what the look meant was, "Yes, good idea, why don't you do it yourself? You print the leaflet, I'll distribute it. You call a meeting, I'll attend. You organise an action, we'll support it." And from the moment I realised that, my whole philosophical outlook changed completely, and from then on, instead of suggesting things that other people could be doing, I stop suggesting things altogether in case I'd be expected to do them.
0: Save for the very few skilled practitioners of social comment like Messrs. Thomas, Newman, Hardy and Steele, comedy tastes in the 90s, as we will hear later on in this series, were turning to surrealism with the likes of Eddie Izzard, Harry Hill and Bill Bailey. Meanwhile, today's comedy circuit has perhaps seen the return of the picked-on minorities that alternative comedy was supposed to get away from. We now have jokes about chavs and gypsies, the ginger and the Welsh, to fill in for where we used to talk about black people, the Irish and the mother-in-law. However, there are comics around that are fully capable of a bit of social comment. And if you don't believe me, here's Glenn Wool, Imran Yusuf and Mitch Benn.
6: You have to change the name of Christmas. Because England is a multi-religional society.
20: All right, but if you change the name of Christmas to some ambiguous description of what it actually is, you gotta change the names of all the religious festivals. Ramadan, that becomes Uncle Tubby's Midnight Pig Out. Rosh, Hosh, Hannah. Jewish New Year, that just gets shortened to Happy Jew Year. You gotta laugh the same amount at that one.
21: I just come back from America, yeah? But when I got there to the airport, they haul me up into immigration, start asking me questions. What are you doing here in the United States of America, huh? Well, first year, I'm going to kill all the natives and steal their land. Then I'm going to build a country off the back of African slaves. And when they start complaining about racism, I'm going to stick them into ghettos full of guns, alcohol and crack cocaine. But oh, look like you fellas beat me to it, huh?
22: We've had our ears bent for the last 20 years by various different administrations about the importance of enterprise and initiative. And to be quite honest, somebody with the enterprise and initiative to get through Dover Customs hanging from a freight train by his teeth is exactly the kind of person we need in this country. Now relax, because this is headed in the vague direction of a kind of a gag. Now if you want to solve the whole asylum seeker issue, what you do is this. You can solve it right now. Do this. Deport everybody! Everybody! Deport the entire population of Britain to Pyongyang. And if you make it back, you can stay.

0: that's it for me this week. I'm back to Belmarsh Prison. Next week, we will look at the madcap world of character comedy. From Harry Enfield's Stavros to Al Murray's The Pub Landlord.
1: My name is Stavros. I'm afraid tonight I don't have my moustache because how come it get cut back by the Tory government, innit?
2: We've got a club later on. Free drinks all night and guaranteed shag at the end of it. I'm not bit, my sister went last week.
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0: The Alternative Take is a TBI media production for BBC Radio 2. It was presented by me, Alexi Sale, and compiled and produced by Andy Foster. 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
0: I can't. 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
2: I think it may follow me till the end of my days. 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
3: The Battle of Biker was produced by Russell Crewe. It was made in Manchester for Radio 4. There's comedy next when Roger Allam and Stephanie Cole star in a brand new series of Cabin Pressure. Then in half an hour it's You and Yours and Peter White is here.
4: Thanks. Yes, today the National Audit Office has published a scathing report on the high-tech fire control centres, which have so far cost the taxpayer almost £500 million, even though 8 out of 9 of them are still standing empty. We'll be reporting on a Hebridean island, which is 4 miles long by around a mile wide and which will soon have a population of only 14. Well, it's more people leaving than are moving in. And in the great You and Yours cut price wedding debate, the organists strike back to explain they're worth every penny they get. And we think we've found the cheapest nuptials of the lot. Don't be late for the ceremony. 4 minutes past 12. Prompt.
3: 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First on BBC Radio 4, it's time for the return of the comedy series set in the world of the small airline, Cabin Pressure.
5: Cabin Pressure by John Finnemore, starring Stephanie Cole as Carolyn, Roger Allam as Douglas, Benedict Cumberbatch as Martin, and John Finnemore as Arthur. This week, Kikik Tarduak.
6: Good morning, gentlemen. How are we today? Satiated with the delights of New York, all ready to go home?
7: Yes, absolutely.
6: Then home we shall go, almost straight away, pausing only for an extremely minor detour.
7: Oh, no.
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6: To Toronto.
7: Oh, well, that is quite close.
6: And then a quick stop to Kikik Tarduak and straight home.
7: Sorry, where?
6: Kikik Tarduak. Q-I-K.
9: Mum? Sorry, but you forgot the U.
6: No, I did not. There isn't a U. It's Q-I-K-I.
9: No, Mum, there's always a U after a Q. It's the law. Mrs. Dillon taught me that, eventually.
6: And you are a credit to her. Nonetheless, the good people of Kikik Tarduak choose to spell it Q-I-K-I-Q-T.
8: Another Q?
6: Yes, Q-T.
9: Q-T? Well, I'm not going to be the one to tell Mrs. Dimond.
7: Leaving the spelling bee aside for a moment, where is this Kikki Tarduak?
6: Are you referring to Kikik Tarduak?
7: You're really proud of yourself for having learned to say that, aren't you?
6: Yes. Also, it's rather pleasing to say Kikik Tarduak. Anyway, it's in Canada.
8: Near Toronto?
6: Nearish.
8: How nearish?
6: About 1,700 miles.
8: No, Carolyn, I'm sorry. I absolutely can't. I've got a job on Thursday.
6: No, you haven't.
8: I do, not with MGAN. I mean a delivery job with my van.
6: Oh, well, that doesn't matter.
8: It matters to me, Carolyn. Happens to be the only thing I'm actually paid to do.
7: Right. I've looked it up on my phone. It's a tiny, isolated settlement in the Arctic Circle. Why on earth are we going there?
6: Because that is where the polar bears are.
7: And where do the polar bears want to go?
6: The polar bears don't want to go anywhere. The polar bears just want to be left in peace and quiet. But that is where the polar bears find themselves bang out of luck. Because we are picking up a dozen tourists from unbeaten track travel and flying them past every polar bear we can find between Toronto and Kikik Tarduak.
9: What? Are we? Polar bears? We're going to fly over polar bears and see them and look at them and be with the polar bears?
6: Yes.
8: No, we're not.
7: Yes, we are.
8: No, we're not. But for one thing, Gertie's much too fast for the plane. You need a prop engine aircraft to watch wildlife, not a jet.
6: Well, why can't you just fly slower?
9: Yeah, we can just fly slower.
8: No, we can't.
7: Of course we can. We can come down to 100, 120 easily as long as we watch the angle of bank.
9: Yeah, Martin. We just need to watch the angle of bank and the polar bears. We need to watch the polar bears.
8: No, we can't. She'd be hard to manoeuvre and likely to stall. It would be incredibly dangerous and unprofessional.
7: Fun, though. When do we leave?
8: No!
7: Good!
8: Brilliant!
6: Oh, if you're online, Douglas, look up polar bears or exploring or something.
7: Why?
6: Because one of you will have to give a lecture on it. Unbeaten Tracks thing is that the crew are all experts on the region and they give lectures.
9: Can I give a lecture on polar bears?
6: No.
7: What do you know about polar bears, Arthur?
9: Polar bears are... brilliant.
7: You might want to pad that out with some PowerPoints. All right. Alfred Hitchcock.
10: Ooh, okay. Let's hear it.
7: Hello, my name is First Officer Douglas Richardson. On behalf of the captain and myself, a warm welcome aboard this MJN flight to Kiktarjuak. Just to let you know, we will be flying out from Toronto today, roughly north by northwest, at the vertigo-inducing height of 20,000 feet, way above the birds. You will already have met your purser today, Carolyn Rebecca Topaz, but now, as the lady vanishes behind the torn curtain into the galley, the steward will hold you spellbound with his notorious demonstration of the 39 steps to a safe evacuation, though these basically boil down to 3. Pull the rope, inflate the lifeboat, and escape through the rear window.
10: 10?
7: 13. I think I very nearly got the man who knew too much in, but I was, after all, talking about Arthur.
11: Excuse me.
8: Hello. I'm the captain, Martin Creep, and this is...
11: Nancy Dean Leaphart.
7: Not quite, but what an interesting guest.
11: Expedition supervisor, unbeaten track travel. What was that, please?
8: What was what?
11: The Hitchcock thing.
7: Oh, you noticed that. Well done.
11: In an emergency, climb out through the rear window. Does that strike you as a professional thing for the pilot of an aircraft to say?
8: No, absolutely not.
11: No, absolutely not is right. So what the hell just happened?
7: I can assure you, madam, I am entirely professional in all...
11: No, you're not. I can tell professionalism a mile off. You don't have it, sir. This guy has it. You don't.
8: Oh, well. Do I? I mean, yes, I do, actually. Thank you. Thank you for noticing.
11: So, why did you let him do it?
7: Yes, why did you let me do it?
8: Yes, I do apologize. Rest assured, I will be disciplining him.
7: Oh, will you?
8: Yes, I will. And the rest of the flight will be conducted in an entirely professional atmosphere of the utmost professionality that I always bring to my
7: profession?
8: Workplace.
6: Hello, everything all right in here?
11: Ah, are you Carolyn Shappy-Nappy?
6: More or less. Hello, pleased to meet you.
11: Nancy Dean Leaphart, expedition supervisor. I was expecting you to meet me and the travelers at the gate.
6: Oh, yes, sorry. I was unavoidably detained in the airport, helping the steward find a book about polar bears.
11: So, in your absence, I had to conduct them aboard a strange aircraft, in every sense, get them seated, and then listen to your first officer squeezing Hitchcock films into the cabin address.
6: Oh, how many did you get?
7: 13.
6: Well done.
11: I would like a word with you in the galley, madam.
6: With great pleasure.
7: Oh, before you go, how long do you want this Arctic lecture? I've worked up about 20 minutes worth. Will that do?
11: That won't be necessary, thank you.
7: Oh, but I thought at Unbeaten Track, you always...
11: At Unbeaten Track, we do, because our crews are staffed by professional experts and adventurers with genuine stories to tell. What I feel I would get from you, sir, is some zany British humor. And I've already had about as much of that as I can take.
7: Well, she was a little ray of sunshine, wasn't she?
10: I thought she was quite right.
7: Did you?
8: Yes. I'm sorry to say this, Douglas, but sometimes you are unprofessional.
7: Shall we drop the subject?
8: No, Douglas, this is difficult, because I think we've become friends. And, and I'm glad about that, but I do also think I have a duty to you, as your captain.
7: Think very, very carefully about how you want to finish this sentence.
8: As your captain, to let you know when you're getting into bad habits. And it was unprofessional to do the film game on real live passengers.
7: You said, let's hear it.
8: And what's worse is that you were seriously considering low altitude, low speed maneuvers in the Arctic. which would be very unsafe for us.
7: It'll be perfectly safe so long as I'm the one doing it.
8: You think you're this invincible pilot, but things go wrong for everyone. And if you're not professional in your assessment...
7: And you're the perfect professional, are you?
8: No, not perfect, but I am professional. I analyse risk. I make sure I'm in a position to deal with whatever is thrown at me.
7: Of course, you know what the actual definition of a professional is, don't you?
8: I'm just...
7: What actually separates professionals from amateurs? It's being paid to do the job. The way Carolyn pays me. And doesn't pay you.
8: Pre-takeoff checklist, please.
7: Certainly, Captain.
11: So you understand the issue I have around this?
6: Oh, absolutely, and I do apologize for not being there to meet you, but I assure you that, though small, MJN Air adheres to the highest standards of professionalism.
9: Mum.
6: Not now, I'm busy.
9: No, it's a serious problem.
6: What, really?
9: Yes, look, this book only has a polar bear on the cover. It's actually about all kinds of bears.
6: Well, I rather set myself up for that, didn't I?
11: It wouldn't have mattered anyway. I've seen your website.
9: Oh, have you? Brilliant. You see, Mum, I told you people would go.
11: Oh, you did that, did you?
9: Thank you.
11: Are you a professional web designer?
9: No, not even a bit. But there's this website that makes it really simple. Even if you're completely clueless, you can make it play music and the words flash and, you know, put in things like the line of dancing aeroplanes. You know, make it look... make it look really professional.
11: Okay, Ms. Knapshappy. I'm going to ask you and your crew from now on at all times to refer to this flight as being an unbeaten track flight, not an MJN one.
6: Why? It is an MJN flight.
11: Yes, but my concern is that travelers may Google you on their return and discover, no offense, what sort of outfit you are.
6: When you say no offense, do you in fact know what that means?
10: Could you balance the fuel, Douglas? Have you done it?
7: You saw me do it.
10: It is protocol to tell me when you've done it.
7: I've done it.
6: Right. If that bloody woman thinks she can tell me how to act in my... What is the matter with you two, then?
10: Nothing.
7: Nothing.
6: Well, obviously something. Oh, hang on. I've just realized. I don't care. Decided that on this flight I require some mildly but not life-threatening unprofessional amusement with which to while away the time.
8: Carolyn, no.
7: What a good idea.
8: Carolyn, I specifically gave Nancy my word.
7: There's always the travelling lemon, for instance.
6: Oh, of course, the very thing.
8: What's that?
7: Not come across the travelling lemon, Martin, in all your professional experience. Well, player one strolls through a full passenger cabin, chatting to the adoring public of this or that topic of interest, and as he goes, he casually secretes, somewhere where it can still be clearly seen, a lemon. Or other citrus fruit, as mutually agreed by the players and referees before match play commences, but I'm a traditionalist and favour a lemon.
6: And then, player two goes out to find it, retrieves it, hides it again. Now, what's our record, Douglas?
7: I believe on that night flight to Miami, we achieved a rally of 16.
6: Well, I'm sure we can top that.
7: Doubtless. Shall I go first?
6: Oh, by all means.
8: No!
7: Back soon.
8: Carolyn, I'm glad I've got you alone.
6: Oh, dear.
8: I want a pay rise.
6: Martin, this is not the time or the place.
8: Yes, it is. I do a difficult and demanding job, and I want a pay rise.
6: Fine. Consider your salary doubled.
8: Very funny.
6: Do you see? Because twice nothing is nothing.
8: Yes, I get it.
6: I could have said triple because three times nothing is also nothing and so on.
8: I really do understand.
6: Do you? Good, because all this hilarious japery is a nice way of saying no, absolutely not.
8: That's the nice way, is it?
6: Oh, you should hear the nasty way.
7: Carolyn, the lemon is in play.
6: Super.
8: Carolyn, please don't let Nancy see you do this.
6: What do you care what she sees?
8: Just don't.
9: This one's a koala bear. That's not...

0: see you do this?
1: What do you care what she sees?
0: Just don't.
2: This one's a koala bear.
0: That's not actually a bear, in fact. This one is a panda bear. That's not actually a bear. Honestly, it's like nothing's actually a bear.
3: I'm sorry. I'm confused. Why are you showing me this?
0: It's interesting about bears and things. Don't worry. It's all part of the service. It's not extra. We're all experts on stuff today, you see? I'm the expert on bears. And Egypt, actually. In Egypt, they used to pull your brains out through your nose with a hook. And that's not even something in this book. That's something I know.
3: Is someone looking after you, young man?
0: No, I'm looking after you. You are confused, aren't you?
1: Arthur, what are you doing?
2: Teaching.
1: Code red, Arthur.
0: Oh, righto.
3: What's code red?
1: Oh, it's just a code between him and I. It means go away now, go away fast. Can I get you anything to drink?
3: A Coke, please.
1: Certainly. Ice and lemon?
3: Just ice, please.
1: All right. One Coke with ice.
3: Thank you.
1: And I'll take that.
3: Did you just take something out of my handbag?
1: No. Just from on the top of it.
3: What did you take?
1: Only this. Sorry, I thought you said you didn't want lemon.
3: No, I don't, but...
1: Is it your lemon?
3: No.
1: Well, I'll look after it then. Thank you very much.
4: Right, probably about time to give them my lecture.
0: No, you're not doing a lecture. In fact, I'm going to do all the cabin address from now on.
4: Oh, all right. Hello, ladies and gentlemen.
0: Douglas, stop.
4: You want to talk to them, little Captain Perfect? You can talk to them.
0: Douglas!
4: Obviously, I've got my thumb on the mute button.
0: Right, then. Well, then...
4: Up until now. Ladies and gentlemen, it is now my pleasure to introduce you to your captain today, Captain... Martin Ducret, who joins us today for his first flight, in fact, after 10 years with Air France.
0: You
4: dealing with whatever's thrown at you?
0: Although, actually, I'm...
4: French. He's a French pilot from France.
5: Hello. It is my pleasure... to be today your pilot on this journey, most exciting ever, as I am not the native speaker. The first officer will do most of the talking today.
4: Oh, well, if you insist.
0: Douglas, that was the most...
3: What the hell was that?
4: Bonjour, madame. Bienvenue dans le flight deck.
0: I'm sorry.
6: I thought I could... not rely on, but I thought at least I could take my eye off you while I run round nursemaiding the rest of your outfit.
0: It wasn't my fault, though, Douglas.
6: Yeah, the big boy made you do it. I know, I heard. I mean, I thought you could take care of him. This is it, though, okay? I'm talking to you now.
4: Oh, really? How lovely.
6: You've had your fun. It's over.
4: You see, I don't know. I think there might be some mileage left in it.
0: No, don't worry. I will manage him.
6: I certainly hope so.
0: Douglas, please, I'm asking you nicely.
4: You didn't tell your friend you'd ask me nicely, though, did you? You told her you'd manage me. So, let's see you.
1: Douglas, the lemon is with you.
4: Ah, excellent.
0: No, please, Caroline, we just have Nancy in here. She's really angry. She explicitly said...
4: Fine.
1: Don't worry about her, Martin. She didn't book us. She's just a jumped-up rep.
0: Yes, I know. I really want her to think of me as a professional.
1: Why? What do you care what she thinks?
0: Well, she said I was one, and now thinks I'm not, and... Well, I'm not, am I? Because you don't pay me. You pay the others, but you don't pay me.
1: It's not that I won't, Martin. I can't. How many times do I have to tell you? This is a loss-making company which could fold at any moment. Anyway, I don't pay Arthur.
0: He lives with you, so he gets all his food and lodging for free.
1: Martin, let me nip this very much in the bud. Any suggestion of you coming to live with us?
0: Oh, God, no. No. What about Douglas? You pay him, don't you?
1: Yes, I pay him because I have to pay him. Because he's not like you. If I stopped paying him, he'd stop coming to work. In the limited sense of the word work that applies to Douglas.
0: You could cut his pay, though.
1: You want me to cut Douglas's pay?
0: No, I don't want you to. I'm just saying you could. Theoretically, split it between us. It's not unreasonable. We do the same job. Well, why should he get all the pay? I mean, have you ever...

0: thought about the way I live at home?
1: Not, I'm delighted to say, for a single second.
0: Yes, well, maybe you should. I get £10 an hour as a man with a van.
1: Well, there's your problem. That's far too cheap. Last time I used one, I paid about 25.
0: Yes, but my van's very old and breaks down a lot, and half the time I'm not there because I'm flying an aircraft for you. The only thing I've got going for me is that I'm cheap. So I live in a horrible attic in a shared house where I'm the only grown-up. All the other five are students at the agricultural college. I've been there 9 years now. That's three generations of students. They pass me on to the next lot like a sort of friendly ghost. Oh, are you living in Parkside Terrace next year? Well, listen, there's a pilot in the attic, but don't worry, he never bothers anyone. I can't afford to go out to buy nice food. I live on toast and pasta. Sometimes for a treat, I have a baked potato. So you know, I'm not asking because I'm greedy.
1: I will think about it.
0: Thank you.
2: Behold, the lemon.
3: It's an easy one, Carolyn. You think a seasoned old travelling lemon player like me doesn't know the old air freshener substitution trick?
0: Right, good. You've both hidden it. You both found it. Game over, all right?
3: No, no. We're just starting a rally.
1: Douglas, maybe we should...
3: Of course. You haven't found it yet, Martin.
0: What?
3: I'll do you a deal. I'll hide it for you. If you find it, you can keep it. Game over.
0: And no new game?
3: No new game.
0: Promise you won't hide it anywhere near or on Nancy.
3: Damn. All right.
0: And it'll be in plain sight?
3: Of course. That is the most sacred and fundamental law of the travelling lemon.
0: All right.
4: Hello, you're the woman from Unbeaten Track, aren't you?
5: Yes. Hello.
4: Hello. We didn't meet properly. I'm Arthur. I'm the steward and bear expert. For instance, the sloth bear eats half its own body weight every month.
5: I'm a little busy with these forms.
4: Oh, you should do what I do. Don't do them. Listen, I was just wondering, are all your experts on your crew, or do you have guest lecturers?
5: Yes. Sometimes.
4: Right, because I just know an awful lot about bears at the moment. So if you ever need to, you'd borrow me. Well, you'd have to sort it out with Mum, but I'm sure it would be okay.
5: Thank you for your offer. I'll bear that in mind.
4: Bear?
5: Where?
4: No, no. You said bear that in mind. Like a bear. Oh, I might put that in my lecture.
6: Excuse me, Captain.
0: Yes, hello.
6: Oh, you sound different in person.
7: Do I? I do not know why. Can I help you?
6: I just wondered if everything was okay. You've been up and down the cabin 3 times now.
7: Ah, no, all is well. I just, you haven't by any chance seen...
6: Seen what?
7: A little lemon?
6: What?
7: Nothing, it is no matter.
3: Oh, hello, Captain. Had given you up for lost. Found the lemon yet?
0: No.
3: Oh, dear. Then the revelry continues.
0: Look, Douglas, let's just stop fighting.
3: That's easy for you to say. You started it.
0: Yes, all right, and now I want to finish it.
3: But it hasn't occurred to you, for instance, to say sorry.
0: I'm sorry. I'm sorry I called you unprofessional.
3: Thank you.
0: So we're quits?
3: Nearly. Maybe if... Ladies and gentlemen, First Officer Richardson again. As you know, here at Unbeaten Track, it's our pleasure to provide you with a short talk or anecdote.
7: Douglas, no!
3: From one of the crew with particular knowledge of the region. In this case, I'd like to invite Captain Ducref.
7: Please!
3: To share with you the enthralling story of how he once encountered a polar bear in the wild and outwitted it, armed only with, if I recall correctly... an egg whisk and a pogo stick. Ladies and gentlemen, your captain.
7: Hello. Well, I don't like to talk about this.
3: But you've agreed to now. We're most honored. So, when did it happen?
7: When I was in the French Foreign Legion.
3: The regiment famous for being non-Frenchmen.
7: Yes. For me, they made the exception, because I am not entirely French. In fact, I'm half English, more than half, actually. So anyway, we were... stationed in Alaska.
3: Unusual for a desert regiment.
7: Yes, it was unusual. We wanted to have the element of surprise. Anyway, I saw a polar bear, so I called out to my comrades.
3: What did you call out?
7: Look out, a polar bear.
3: Only you said it in French.
7: Of course I said it in French then. But I did not say it in French now because no one would understand me.
3: But just out of interest, what is polar bear in French?
7: It is, in fact, the same as in English.
3: Really? Polar bear?
7: Yes, it is a word we have borrowed from your language. Only, of course, we say bear polar.
3: I see. So you saw the polar bear, you called out, "Attention, mes amis, regardez-vous le bear polar." And then what?
7: Then I put the egg whisk into the snowdrift, whisked it up like a blizzard in the bear's face, then under cover of his confusion, I bounced away on the pogo stick. Thank you, goodbye.
3: Goodness, what a remarkable story. Just goes to show, ladies and gentlemen, truth is stranger than fiction.
7: Thanks. Thanks a lot. You had to do that, didn't you? I just wanted one person, one stranger, to take me seriously as a professional pilot. But you couldn't even allow that. You had to humiliate me, even after I'd said sorry. And now I don't know why I did.
3: If it helps, the cabin address wasn't on for any of that.
7: What?
3: No one heard it but you and me.
7: You weren't pressing the mute button and the red light was on.
3: True, but while you were out playing Hunt the Lemon, I switched the LED round. Now the red light comes on when the PA is off.
7: But that would mean it's on now.
3: It is, but now I have got my thumb on the mute button.
7: You absolute...
8: Bears! Bears! Bears! Bears! Polar bears! Look, on the ground!
3: Of all places. Excellent. Right, bears, let's see what you've got.
8: Douglas, I don't think... Douglas, we don't have the altitude.
3: Oh, we've got plenty of altitude.
8: We don't, we're treetop level already.
3: Ah, but you're forgetting no trees in the Arctic. That gives us at least another 30 foot.
8: No, it does.
3: Oh, you think you can get away that way, do you, Paddington?
8: No! Douglas, you'll stall it.
3: No, I won't. Just sit back and enjoy the ride.
8: I can't enjoy it if you're going to kill us all.
3: Don't exaggerate. Aha! Let's be having you then, Winnie.
8: Douglas, I have control.
3: No, you don't. Ooh, Baloo at 10 o'clock.
8: Douglas, please, please, stop. You're going to kill us all, please. You'll kill us all.
3: Oh, fine. Honestly, what a fuss.
1: Gentlemen.
3: There you go. We gave them a bit of a show, didn't we?
1: Oh, yes.
3: Sorry, I had to stop, but they must have got a pretty good eyeful of the bears, didn't they?
1: They mainly weren't looking at the bears.
3: Why ever not?
1: Because they were mainly frozen in terror. Because for some reason, as soon as you started chasing the bears, the cabin address came on.
3: Oh, dear. Now that, I admit, was a bit unprofessional.
1: Goodbye, goodbye. Thank you for flying with unbeaten track.
4: Goodbye, a female bear is called a sow.
1: Goodbye, madam. Thank you for flying unbeaten track.
4: Goodbye, a grizzly bear can strip a deer's carcass in 6 minutes.
9: I beg your pardon?
1: A farewell bear facts, madam. Courtesy of unbeaten track.
9: Excuse me, let me through. I need you to stop saying that. It was MJN Air, madam. Remember, any complaints or lawsuits you may have, direct them to MJN Air.
7: Excuse me, Nancy.
9: I've nothing to say to you, Captain.
7: No, well, I have something to say to you. I know I haven't come across as completely professional this trip.
9: Ha!
7: But as it happens, I am professional. I am the most professional pilot I know. It's just... Well, it happens that I fly with a crew who... Well, I'm not blaming them. It's just... They never behave like the crews in the manuals. They don't even behave like the crews in the manuals who are the examples of crews behaving badly. They do things no manuals ever thought of.
0: Anyway, I just wanted to say I am paid to fly aeroplanes. I do it proudly and I take it seriously. I am absolutely a professional and I don't need you to tell me so.
5: Well, that's a very lovely speech. Very moving.
0: Thank you.
5: Do you know what would have made it even better? If you'd given it without a lemon taped to the top of your hat.
10: That was Cabin Pressure by Jean Finnemore. It stars Stephanie Cole as Carolyn, Roger Allam as Douglas, Benedict Cumberbatch as Martin, Jean Finnemore as Arthur. It also starred Mel Hudson as Nancy, Kosha Angler as Mrs. Cook, and Ewan Bailey as Mr. Peary. The producer was David Styler, and the program was a positive production for the BBC.
11: Life under military rule in Burma.
12: The regime's version of law and order was quiescent, cowering, crushed and flattened citizens.
11: The nature of dissent.
12: I was attracted to the way of non-violence, but not on moral grounds, as some believe, only on practical, political grounds.
11: Aung San Suu Kyi continues her lectures on securing freedom. The Reef Lectures 2011 on BBC Radio 4, next Tuesday morning at 9 o'clock.
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15: 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For Leslie Duggan, working as his ex-wife's chauffeur has its ups and downs. The ups include lolling on the couch in Caroline's outer office. The downs include the waspish tongue of Caroline's personal assistant.
16: Are you sure you're comfortable on that couch, Leslie? Is there nothing we can get you? A continental quilt with matching teas made? A dormouse to keep you company? You will ask.
17: That's all right, Claire.
16: Look, this is an office, not a doss house. If you want to sleep, get a job with Vauxhalls.
17: Ever thought of trimming your moustache? You'd make a lovely sergeant major.
16: I am trying to work.
17: Well, what do you think I'm doing?
16: Oh, I'm sorry, Leslie. I thought you were a chauffeur. I didn't know you'd been transferred to log impressions.
17: When you're a chauffeur, drive is only half the job. The other part is waiting for madam. That's what I'm doing now.
16: You're very good at it. Did you do an apprenticeship?
17: What would you like me to do till she wants me? Scrub the floor with a toothbrush?
16: No, scrub your teeth with a floor brush.
17: Idle men is naughty men. Whitewash the coal, polish the kernel. Look, one thing that makes my job bearable is the time off between drives.
16: I hope you'll learn something from Alan.
17: Mm?
16: You don't know who I'm talking about, do you? Because you're too tired to remember anything. I refer to our new executive.
17: You fancy him, don't you?
16: Don't be ridiculous.
17: Oh, it's just coincidence that you left your vest off.
16: Look, you won't see him idling. Look where he's got, and he's half your age. He works. He uses his mind. He does a 12-hour day, and then he lies down.
17: Well, I'm lying down without wasting time first.
16: Well, don't be too smug. You might find some changes when Alan's been here a while.
18: Leslie?
17: Coming, madam.
18: Nothing to do, Claire.
16: Oh, yes, I was just...
18: Please get on, love. There's no time for slacking now. Now, Leslie.
17: Where to, madam?
18: We're not going anywhere just yet. This is special. I better lock the door. I don't want us to be disturbed.
17: Oh. You will be gentle with me, won't you?
18: Shut up. The fact is, Leslie, I want your opinion on this.
17: Mm, yes, well, it's a glass of red wine.
18: Now, tell me what you think of it. Take your time.
17: I see.
18: I wondered who to ask, and you're the obvious choice. They all used to ask you about wine when we were married.
17: Yeah.
18: And the articles you used to write, of course, the connoisseur's guide to the wine cellar.
17: Yeah, a bit out of practice since I went bust, darling, but I've tried to keep my nose up. Even with what I can afford to drink now. I can tell you which side of the hill they picked the blackcurrants.
18: But this?
17: Yes. Oh. Ah. Oh. Ho, ho, ho. Oh, cheeky. Mm. Oh, would you? Yes, thank you, I will. Yeah.
18: What?
17: I was talking to the wine, darling.
18: Oh.
17: That hint of asperity can only be pre-phylloxera. We're talking about Premier Cru, of course. Delightful legs.
18: Thank you.
17: The wine, darling. Can it be... Good heavens, I believe this to be nothing less than Chateau Lafitte.
18: Go on.
17: The color, like the red one sees at the heart of a purple rose. The resonance, a symphony. Lord, darling, this can't be later than 1890. Excuse me, I'm going to cry. Darling, this is nothing less than Chateau Lafitte, 1864.
18: Really?
17: And that suggestion of tannin, slighter than the brush of a mayfly's wing, indicates, yes, that this was shipped in cask and bottled in Scotland. Darling, I believe this to be nothing less than a bottle from the legendary cellar of the late Lord Fife. I congratulate you on the wine discovery of the decade.
18: Thank you.
17: Where on earth did you get it?
18: I made it myself in a bucket.
17: What?
18: Isn't it incredible?
17: But homemade wines are awful. I mean, tastes like a mouthful of dustman's pullover. Yeah, in port side.
18: Normally, they do. I had this amazing find, quite by chance. I was looking for premises in Yeovil, and I was introduced to a small firm with surplus land to sell.
17: Any good?
18: No, but I haven't told them that yet. They make stuff for home brewers. They gave me a glass of this. This must be nice. Fabulous. They've got this new process for wine kits, and you get a gallon of this for the price of a bottle of supermarket tonic.
17: How do they do it?
18: Well, the Chancellor does it for them. Huge tax on wine. No tax on wine kits.
17: This'll rot the whole wine trade. There'll be vintners jumping off windowsills like lead pigeons.
18: And I want Quantum to reap the benefit.
17: You mean you're going to sell it? Mail order? Chateau Jackson Tom.
18: Oh, not only that. The Yeovil firm's too small for big production. I want to make it myself.
17: Oh, they'll never let you. This could make more money in a year than British Steel lose in an hour.
18: It wouldn't occur to them. They just said the local make-it-yourself freaks. They haven't twigged it or sell to Joe Public.
17: I see.
18: But I don't want them twigging till they've sold me a license for manufacture, so please keep it absolutely secret.
17: Oh, you trust me.
18: I haven't even told Claire. You see why I'm glad you've got Alan Archer. With him in the office, I can devote more time to the wine kit project.
17: A bit of a whiz kid, I'm told. Surprised he hasn't started his own business.
18: I think he's waiting for the right opportunity. In the meantime, we're fortunate to have him.
17: I can scarcely believe our luck.
18: Actually, I want to talk to you about that. You see, to make the job attractive enough, I've had to offer, certain fringe benefits.
17: Oh, he's excused the office party.
18: Such as the use of my role.
17: Oh, but darling, if he's off in your car, that won't leave me a lot to do, will it?
18: Ah.
17: So I won't be chauffeuring quite so much then. Oh, well, can't be helped. I'll be able to fill in the time, I expect. No, don't worry about me, darling.
18: When he's using the car, you'll be in it.
17: No, I wouldn't put it like that. I'd hate to be idle. Yeah, I'll cope.
18: I mean, you'll be driving him.
17: What?
18: As well as me. It'll mean a little more work. But as you say, you hate being idle. Now, I said we'd pick him up at his house. Ready?
17: A
19: Mr. Archer?
4: Oh, hey, you're the quantum driver, right?
19: Yes, sir. I have the car outside, sir.
4: Wait, listen. No sirs with me. I'm Al.
19: Oh. I'm Leslie.
4: Get along fine, Les. Oh, Caroline's in the back.
19: No, allow me.
4: Wrong, Les.
19: Hmm?
4: I look like the Princess of Wales?
19: Well, I've never seen her in the flesh.
4: You don't open doors for me. That's Ramesses the Second stuff. Relax, okay?
19: Yeah, I can see it'll be a pleasure driving you. Al.
18: Alan.
4: Hi.
18: Office, please, Leslie. So, now you two have met.
4: Right. How long has Les been with you?
18: This year. You know he's my ex-husband.
4: What were you before, Les?
19: Her husband. Oh, I see what you mean. Yeah, then I was in property. Hey, you know what happened to that, yes. You've seen Sink the Bismarck, yes. Mm. What about you, Al?
4: East End slum, reform school, 2 years sweeping roads, then Fowler mail order.
18: From office boy to manager in 5 years, Leslie, isn't that good?
19: Yes. Well, if I'd started with the same advantages...
18: He launched their 5 best lines. We're very lucky to have you, Alan, aren't we, Leslie?
19: Yes, I must admit I was expecting some spoilt brat. But I was wrong. He says he'll open his own doors.
4: No worries, Les. All I care about is efficiency.
19: Hmm?
4: Caroline, I thought I'd start by cutting fat in our operation.
18: Well, you're welcome to try, but you'll find I run a fairly tight ship.
4: No, excuse me. The new boy sees things you don't.
18: Like what?
4: Okay, let's look at it for instance. Like this car.
18: I'm not giving up my rolls. I've just had new curtains put in.
4: No. The rolls is good. Advertises success. Fine investment. Let's just lose the fat.
18: But I don't want to give up Leslie either.
4: Okay, Les. No need for your neck to go blotchy. I didn't mean lose you. Chauffeur's useful. Means we can work in the back.
18: Well, then there's nothing else to cut.
4: Where'd you get your petrol?
18: We've got an account with the Kensington Garage.
4: And pay through the nose.
18: Well, it's very good petrol.
4: Flying some garage Sidcup. 20p cheaper.
18: Maybe, but the cost of
4: getting
18: there...
4: Hang on. Just whip out the trusty calculator... Still save 1.53%. Hundreds a year.
18: Wow. That never crossed my mind.
4: Okay, Les, here's what we do. Every time the tank's low, you drive to Sidcup and back.
19: What? But it's 10 miles across London. Look.
4: What about servicing?
18: Oh, Park Lane motors are wonderful.
4: I'll bet they are. Tell me, Les, what's a pair of overalls and a tin of Swarfiga cost?
19: Oh, £10, I should think.
4: Draw that from petty cash. Jack up the car and lube it tomorrow.
19: Me? No. I'm not a mechanic. I just drive. I don't know how to service cars.
4: You're in luck. The firm will pay for you to learn. Night school, motorcraft, say, 4 evenings a week.
19: What? Look, I'm not paid to crawl around in pools of oil.
4: Maybe next year we'll buy you a trolley. There. Save us about, 1,000 a year already.
18: Incredible. Oh, why didn't I think of that?
19: Because you've not had Gestapo training. Now, look.
4: Now then, how often is the car idle?
18: Oh, perhaps 2 days a week. I don't use it.
4: Okay. Every day we don't need the car, we hire it out. There's an agency.
18: Oh, no. It might get abused.
4: Oh, you won't allow that, will you, Liz?
19: I should think not. I mean, I'm... Hey, wait a minute. Wait. How would I be able to stop it?
4: Well, you go along as part of the deal. They pay more for a driver. That'll bring us in, say 2,000. Almost pay your running costs.
18: Alan, you are brilliant.
19: Excuse me, I hate to be a drag, and please don't think I'm coming the wet army blanket. You know, but aren't I going to be a teeny bit busy?
18: He has a point, Alan.
4: And when he takes his cap off, you can see it. Listen, what's the one thing a chauffeur's got plenty of?
19: Blisters?
4: Time. Always hanging round between jobs.
18: You're right, of course. It's often upset me to see Leslie idle, and I know Leslie feels the same.
19: So that's settled, then, yes. Well, sure, there's nothing else I can do. Mm? Look, why don't I walk to Kuwait? Get the... I can dump it. Well, I could get the petrol wholesale, couldn't I? I'm sure it's cheaper. Oh, and another thing, would you hitch a van on the back of the car? I'll do an ice cream round. Yeah. Once a week, I'm not at night school. Do you want any laundry done?
20: You must be out of your good, Liz. You won't have time for all that.
19: Oh, I should think not.
20: Because I'll have more jobs for you later.
19: Oh.
20: For now, you relax.
14: But Leslie, isn't he wonderful?
19: Oh, yes. The mail order's Gary Glitter.
14: He's only been here a week and it's like a breath of fresh air.
19: Yeah, right up your shorts.
14: I mean, the economies he's made. Why didn't we think of delivering local letters by hand?
19: That reminds me, Claire. Have you anything to put on my corns?
14: I'll boil you some creosote. But it's healthy exercise for you. And look what we save on postage. It's lateral thinking. Alan sees things we never did. Like you, exhausted.
19: Look, I don't mind telling you, Claire. I'm seriously thinking of handing in my perforated driving gloves. Just one more thing and I'll resign.
14: Ooh, what kind of thing?
19: A private income. Yeah. It's only poverty that keeps me here, you know. It's hard to save money when you spend it all.
14: And you never get another job with your back trouble.
19: What back trouble?
14: You can't get off it in the mornings.
19: I hardly have a chance to get on it. Night classes till 10. Mind you, I'm so tired when I get there, I don't take anything in.
14: So what else is new?
19: Last night, teacher almost made me stand in the corner with a funnel on my head. And that reminds me, I must take a spark plug to leave on his desk.
14: Well, you must admit Alan's made us more cost-effective. Look how he found us extra office space.
19: You know, personally, I think we needed the staff toilet.
14: All we have to do is cross the road and use the one in the warehouse.
19: You tried in the rush hour, then. Squirming on the curb, you know. Waiting for a gap in the juggernauts. Sure, you take your life in your hands with every cup of tea.
14: Well, Caroline's pleased.
19: Yeah, well, she would be. She's got her own executive suite. No, I'm sure it's against the factory acts. If I knew what they were, I'd complain.
21: Ah, Leslie, I want to book you for Thursday.
19: I'll check my worksheet. I might be able to fit you in. Now, between digging the inspection pit and painting the warehouse.
21: Ask Alan very nicely if he can postpone those. I want him to drive me to Yeovil.
19: Yeovil?
21: To see about, you know.
19: What? Oh, yeah, oh, you mean the white... What? I'm sorry.
21: Walls have ears.
19: Yes.
21: Sorry, Wall. I mean, sorry, Claire. It's confidential. I've only told Leslie because I have to. But when I've closed the deal, you'll be the first to know.
22: Hi! No, don't move.
19: What are you doing with that stopwatch?
22: Okay, Liz, just act like I'm not here.
19: But I don't feel like smiling.
22: Time and motion.
21: Later, if you don't mind, Alan. Come into my office, Leslie, and we'll discuss some, you know, that matter.
19: Oh, right, right.
22: What's that about?
14: Some secret deal. I'd like to say, Alan, how thrilling and instructive it is working with you. Tell me, Alan, with all your talent, what stopped you starting your own business?
22: I'd have to go to the office party.
14: No. Seriously, what's held you back? Lack of capital?
22: No, got my stash. I'm waiting for the right opportunity. One big idea set me up. Meantime, I can learn a lot from Caroline. But, this secret deal... You know all about it, of course.
14: No, but she's told Leslie, and he can't keep secrets. I knew by October what he was getting me for Christmas. I caught him looking for the size on my handkerchief.
22: Yeah. Well, when old Les comes out, can you tell him I want him? Oh, yeah, and book a table for two at the Steak and Spurren, 1 o'clock.
19: Ah, there you are, Al. I got your message.
22: Sit down, Liz. Great to see you.
19: This is where the young executive eats, eh? I like the daggers on the wall. What did you want me for? Carry your doggy bag?
22: I want to buy you some lunch.
19: What?
22: Is that so surprising?
19: Well, it's like Attila the Hun giving book tokens. What's the catch? Look, I can't stay long if I'm stripping down the big end.
22: Forget it. Take the rest of the day off.
19: Are you all right? I mean, you haven't been working too hard.
22: No?
19: Remind me what it feels like, then.
22: See, Les, I've been thinking. Maybe you have been working too hard at the wrong jobs. You've been wasted.
19: Yeah, that's what it feels like.
22: I want you to take more part in the decision-making process. Man of your ability driving a car? That's the bins.
19: What do you mean, that?
22: Look, how would you like an executive role?
19: No, thanks, no bread for me. Oh, I see what you mean, yeah. Executive. Executive? You're right. I've often told Madam I should be upped. No, she won't listen, though.
22: No, I'm sure I could use my influence.
19: Really? Mm. Obviously, I've misjudged you. Al, executive, eh? Look, you won't regret this. I come with my own pen set.
22: No, not so fast. Whoa, you'll have to convince me.
19: Convince you how?
22: Well, let me sound your reactions to something like, this secret deal, for instance.
19: Secret? Oh, the wanker.
22: Not so loud. Executives have got to be discreet.
19: Oh, yes, of course, yes.
22: Caroline wouldn't thank you for spreading this round, right?
19: No, I should think not. Someone could step in with an offer and beat her to it.
22: Uh-huh, Les, you're the right stuff. Oh. They'd step in with an offer
19: to Orchard Brew. Mm.
22: Ah, of course. They'd be on the first plane
19: Hardly worth getting a plane to Yeovil.
22: Yeovil, yeah. Yeovil.
19: Why are you taking notes?
22: Just checking your fact retention. Hallmark of the executive.
19: I can do better than that. I remember the address and the owner's name.
22: You're incredible, Les.
19: Yeah. 14 Cheddar Lane.
22: 14 Cheddar Lane.
19: Name's Crab.
22: Crab. Mm. Got it.
19: Yeah.
22: So, give me your opinion of the deal.
19: Oh, a real coup worth millions. I agree with her. Best wine kits ever made.
22: And how would you handle the bargaining?
19: Oh, same as her. Play it cool. Slip in an offer, you know, casually. Don't let on there's big potential.
22: Shrewd, Les, shrewd. We'll talk some more while we eat. And, Les, I wouldn't mention our little chat to Caroline.
19: Huh?
22: If we're going to promote you, I have to choose the right moment. I don't have to tell you how to keep a secret.
21: Oh, I love this West Country air. That was a very pleasant drive, Leslie. Well done.
19: Thanks. Shall I come into Orchard Brew with you?
21: Oh, if you want. Why?
19: Get used to negotiating methods. In case someone may be an executive. Not that that's likely, of course.
21: All right. The main thing is to clinch the deal as quick as possible. I've only waited this long to check I can manage the output. Good afternoon. Mrs. Duggan to see Mr. Crabb.
2: Oh, would you go straight through, please? Mr. Crabb is expecting you.
21: Thank you.
6: Ah, Mrs. Duggan. Come on in. Oh, what can I do for you, officer?
21: Oh, this is my chauffeur.
6: I thought he was customs and excise. That's the peak cap. But of course, you're much too tall. They pays us the odd visit, you know, but fortunately, to little avail. There's no duty on our kits. Can I offer you a mango juice?
19: Well, actually, I'm trying to give it up.
6: Well, you've had it before. Well, I'm sure Mrs. Duggan will have a little drop of the wine on which she complimented us so graciously.
21: Lovely.
6: Can't offer you a drop, can I?
19: You could try.
6: Oh, no, you're driving, eh? Perhaps you could stretch a point and offer you a parsnip beer. I don't think it's alcoholic. No one ever drunk enough to find out.
19: Sounds super.
6: One of our most popular lines. We sold several dozen bottles of it last year. Now, Mrs. Duggan, I imagine you wish to see me about the land?
21: I wanted another look at it.
6: You're very welcome.
21: Oh, there's another little thing, hardly worth mentioning. Your wine kits. I've got a small outlet in London. I'd like to see how they go. Knowing you just produce enough for your regular customers, I wondered if you'd license me to make my own.
6: Oh, dear me, how extraordinary. I should be happy too, Mrs. Duggan, but you see...
8: Telegram.
6: Oh, thank you. Excuse me. Oh, no, Mrs. Duggan. This is for you.
21: It can't be. No one knows that I'm here.
19: Except Alan.
21: Oh, don't be silly. He's the last person I'd tell.
19: Yes. What?
21: Accept my resignation effective today. Stop. Sorry, Les, don't order the golf clubs. You blab too much. Love, Alan Archer.
6: But that's a young man.
21: What?
6: Yeah, he came to see me yesterday. Most generous. He offered me £20,000 for all rights in the wine kits.
21: But how did he find out about it? I mean...
6: Yeah, well, of course, I jumped at it. I signed on the spot.
21: Well, I've only just
6: so
21: told...
6: The wine kit line, you see, belongs to Mr. Archer now.
21: You, Leslie...
6: Well, no doubt if you approach him, he will accommodate you.
21: Thank you, Mr. Crabb. Somehow I doubt it. Well, Leslie, I think I'll drive myself back. I'd better keep my hands occupied.
19: You mean I'm to be a passenger?
21: No, you are to be a hitchhiker. I don't want to see you again till you've had your brain lanced.
1: Have you seen the business pages?
21: No. It'll be all budget.
1: Not quite.
19: Shall I put the radio on and see what the Chancellor's done? I want to see if fags have gone up. I don't smoke, but I can gloat. Yes, well, I'll go back to shutting up, shall I? Yes, Leslie, you do that.
1: Listen to this, Caroline. Chateau DIY. Tasters who raved over Orchard Brew wine kits can now be assured of a regular supply. The first kits left Archer Wine's new factory today. Whiz kid Alan Archer, who cut his teeth in the rough and tumble of mail order, looks set to make his first million. I've sunk everything into this, he grinned. This is where I clean up. Well, I'd better stop there and consider Leslie's feelings.
21: He won't have any where I'm going to hit him. Of course, his poor old Crab, I'm sorry for. 20,000 was my deal. He'd have got that every month. Oh, well, this is a perfect time to hear the budget. I couldn't feel any worse. Switch it on.
3: And that's as we expected, of course, though it is another blur for the tobacco industry.
8: One moment, Dominic. There's more news just coming in from the House. The Chancellor's announced a new tax on home winemaking products.
3: Well, well. Obviously, it will make home winemaking less attractive and drive people back to the off-license, if they haven't been driven there by the rest of the budget.
21: Good Lord! Did you hear that?
1: Yes. So much for artful Alan Archer. A mixture of egg and wine all over his face.
21: And we're not involved.
1: No.
21: I can't think where we went right. Leslie?
19: Yes?
21: Take the petty cash and go down to the off-license. And, darling...
19: Yes?
21: Thanks for being a stupid, half-witted blabbermouth.

Leslie Phillips and Jill Bennett starred in Drop Me Here, Darling. Also featured were Kenneth Connor, Norma Ronald and John Kane. The program was written by Andrew Palmer and produced by Edward Taylor.

0: Would you credit it? 50-odd years of baking it same old Ovies. 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Still with same wheat germ goodness, but a bit softer like and less crusty. I told them I'm too old to change my ways now. I'll put one at Lads onto it. Very nice, young Harold. If you like that sort of thing.
1: 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A new softer Hovis.
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1: Look, it's entirely up to you, but are you sure you want me to continue?
2: I told you what happened. She's bluffing. She's an ice woman. I'm the real victim here.
1: Yes, all right, then.
3: I presume that there are no further questions for this witness, Mr. Fullercart?
1: Just a few, Your Honour.
3: I'm afraid we'll have to trouble you to stay and answer just one or two short questions, Miss Honeywell.
4: Oh, that's all right, dear.
1: Yes, now, Miss Honeywell, let me pin my cutlass firmly to the mast. I suggest that far from this disadvantaged, vulnerable defendant snatching your shopping bag, it was you who, quite unprovoked, brutally headbutted my client and then set about him with a heavily weighted carrier.
4: Oh, goodness, no!
1: When you say no, I presume that you do, in fact, mean yes.
4: No!
1: No, but you do agree that yes is the opposite of no.
4: I suppose so.
1: And no is the contrary of yes.
4: Yes.
1: Yes, indeed. Yes. Good, now we're getting somewhere. So, and I really don't want to put words into your mouth, Miss Honeywell, when you say no, you imply, antithetically at least, yes, if only by its converse meaning.
3: Mr. Fullercart, is this line of questioning serving any purpose at all?
1: No, I mean yes. The lawyer who doth not seek out the truth is in truth no lawyer. Bacon, Your Honour.
3: The poet or the sandwich?
1: Very, very good, Your Honour.
3: Do try and conclude quickly.
1: Yeah, just trying to put my client's case, Your Honour. It's a little notion called justice. I suggest, Miss Honeywell, that it was at this point you pulled out the flick knife and the chain.
4: I don't know what you mean.
1: Oh, come on, that's balls.
3: What did I hear you say?
1: yes, the Queen against balls, Your Honour, 1982 in the All England Law Reports. It's a broadly similar assault case. Would Your Honour like me to refer you to it?
5: We present Chambers, starring James Fleet, John Bird, Leslie Sharp, and Jonathan Cade.

0: Good God, Hillary, what on earth are you wearing?
1: Ah, my cycling shorts. Do you like them?
0: Oh, you're not still cycling into Chambers, are you? I thought we discussed this. It's hardly the image these Chambers ought to be projecting. What if a solicitor sees that bike in your room?
1: Impossible. The bike's completely hidden by the fern. Well, it's Philodendron hybridus, actually. We did it at my last landscaping class.
0: Look, Hillary, there's nothing wrong with a man having a sensible hobby, preferably one that involves killing something. You should hunt.
1: I've never really felt comfortable with four legs between my thighs.
0: Yeah, well, very well, but this planting... this planting isn't appropriate, and one wouldn't expect the chambers of a newly appointed Queen's Council to be so two-wheeled.
1: Great! You've had an indication from the Lord Chancellor's department.
0: Well, not exactly, but I do seem to have made the right impression with a few judges recently. I think the Lord Chancellor might have some difficulty ignoring my application this time. You know, Hillary, if you gave up your plants and found yourself a presentable little wife, even you might be considered as a QC.
1: Oh, come on, John. They never have someone like me. I'm hopeless at all the politics. And besides, I'm not really sure that Deborah would want me to.
0: Deborah?
1: Well, I know we're not seeing each other at the moment, but I still write to her.
0: Oh, yes, I'm sure you do, but she doesn't write back, does she?
1: No, but I understand that. It's a whole new way of life for her. She's only been at the convent 4 years.
0: Hillary, forget about her. Think about yourself for a change. Put your faith in your head of chambers. Let me guide your career.
2: Ruth, can you answer that?
3: It might be the bank, Jen.
2: Oh, Ruth, I've got a domestic dispute and an indecent exposure in me office.
3: Ralston Citizens Advice Bureau, Ruth Quirk speaking.
2: Oh, come on, Mr. Simpson. You know that when I asked you to hang your coat up, I assumed you were wearing something underneath.
3: Pull yourself together, Mrs. Clegg. The police were obviously upset that he attacked the transit van and the handler.
2: No, if you can prove he's a chihuahua with a bad temper, then you're under no legal obligation to muzzle. I'll call the police pound this afternoon.
4: Excuse me, Miss Quirk.
3: Take a seat. Now, what's the problem?
4: I'm afraid I've got one of these.
3: All right. Now, the first thing to say is don't worry. This is only a court summons. Let's see. It's for non-payment of a television licence. Oh, God. They pick on the most deprived members of society and pursue you with police state technology. Actually, if you turn your aerial south and cover it with Baco foil and a bin liner, the detector vans can't home in on it, and the reception is great. Now, here, you see, you have made a mistake. You've put my name at the top.
4: I'm the clerk to the Ralston magistrates.
3: Well, in that case, an error like this is really inexcusable, but you're obviously worried about being prosecuted, the bench finding out, losing your job, your children being taken away.
4: The court wanted this served on you personally.
3: Ah, right, well, let me ramble on, and I was genuinely worried about your career.
4: And I was concerned about yours. That's why I came down myself. I know what good work you've done here, Miss Quirk. If you pay the £150 fine quickly, I think the whole thing can be kept quiet.
3: Thanks. Look, I'm sorry. I'm not used to altruism in men. It upsets me. I'll get this cleared up immediately. Do you think they give a lawyer time to pay?
4: It might not be wise to ask.
3: Right, right. Well, thanks a lot. Really, it's... You're very kind.
4: Not at all. You'll have to excuse me. I'm late for an antenatal class.
3: Do all decent blokes marry at birth?
2: Ruth, I've just told the Midland you're in Fiji.
3: Oh, Jem, what am I going to do? I'm supposed to be advising people how to avoid the credit trap, not living in it.
2: Well, what about your dad? He's always offering you money.
3: I'm 34 years old. I can't ask Dad to bail me out again. And anyway, I don't seem to get the same pleasure spending money if I'm not being charged 20% APR. I love it here, but the pay's lousy. Jem, I think I'm going to have to go back to the bar and find myself a set of chambers.
5: Yeah, I know it's Eastern European gear, mate. Yeah, get it down and lock up. I'll cast a careful one over it and see what I think. Oh, and peel off the model numbers. Got a fly, Des. My governor's just got in.
0: Morning, Vincent. What's this I hear about model numbers?
6: Good morning, sir. It was about a new photocopier. I was asking them to reel off a few model numbers. Your brief for Wednesday's trial at Southwark Crown Court has arrived, sir. Your junior on the case is Mr. Chipping.
7: Morning, John, sir. Parking offence at Epping Magistrates. Sorry, stomach's not too good.
0: I sometimes wonder if it's possible to manufacture enough Andrex to support that boy's career. Tell me, Vince, to which honourable firm do I owe the pleasure of this brief?
6: It's Sir Ronnie Drain case, sir.
0: Good God, I thought he was still in Pentonville.
6: Conducted his own appeal. They never found the bullion mine.
0: Yes, so what's Wednesday's trial about?
6: Sounds like a bit of fun, sir. You're representing an accountant who got a bit creative with some money he was handling for a hostel for homeless women. To my untrained eye, sir, it's essentially a mens rea defence founded broadly upon a rebuttable presumption of law.
8: Mr. Abbott, John?
0: Oh, just another application for a tenancy in chambers from some girlie. Oh, a do-gooder. I wish to practice at the common law bar and help the downtrodden in our society, the victims of sexism. Well, Ms. Ruth Quirk, these chambers are not a registered charity.
1: Sorry, John, did you say Quirk?
0: I think so. What's this special about some lefty lady called Ruth Quirk? Unless...
1: You don't think she might be related to Mr. Justice Quirk?
0: Might be. Coming from a legal background as I do, look, it is. It's his daughter.
8: I believe young Brinsley Woolmer did a custody case in front of Mr. Justice Quirk.
0: Did he indeed? Brinsley! Get out of there. I want to talk to you.
7: I'm practicing my opening speech. Ladies and gentlemen...
0: We'll close the case. I'll give you 3 seconds to come out with your hands washed.
7: Sorry.
0: Brinsley, Vince tells me you did the custody in front of Mr. Justice Quirk. Did he make any mention of having a daughter?
7: Actually, I had to retire from that case. Colic. But I knew his daughter at college. We met at the debating society.
0: Oh, so you're friends?
7: Well, I was chosen to second her in a debate.
0: Oh, you've actually worked with her then?
7: Yes, almost. Unfortunately, on the day, I found myself in the position of having to deliver a motion of a rather, well, different kind.
0: Alienating the daughter of a High Court judge. I'm getting a bit damn fed up with you. I've had letters from solicitors, you know. Get into your room.
1: John, shouldn't we be trying to help him with his confidence?
0: Never mind about bowel movement, Brinsley. Quirk's daughter wants to join these chambers. A High Court judge in the hand, Hillary. A direct line to the Lord Chancellor.
8: But how could Mr. Justice Quirk's daughter be a lefty, sir?
0: It happens, Vincent. Always highly regrettable. They go to a couple of sociology lectures at university, help a few beagles kick the 50th day habit. And suddenly, everyone... Everyone who's unemployed is entitled to state benefit.
1: Everyone who's unemployed is entitled to state benefit.
0: No. Very Tony Blair, Hillary. Look, you're much more in touch with this sort of thing than I am. I want you to help me interview her. And Vince, I don't want Brinsley around while she's still here. Get him into court somewhere, will you? I'll go and call her now. Right. She's due at 10:30. Remember, this is a perfectly normal day. Now, is everything organised? Did you take down the picture of Lord Justice Symington from my room, Vincent?
8: I took it down this morning, sir. I couldn't find one of Trotsky, so I took the liberty of getting you one of Che Guevara. If the need arises, I also have access to a wide range of New Labour soft furnishings. They do all the colours. They do all the colours except red.
0: Look, I want this... Look, I want this to be natural.
1: John, about this interview, I wouldn't want us to give them a misleading impression.
0: Nonsense. Think about the future. Hillary tripping Queen's Counsel sounds pretty macho, doesn't it? You never know, Hillary. She might be a looker. I've always wanted the best for you. You know that. And marrying into a judicial dynasty...
1: John, please. The Deborah thing still hurts. When the only woman you feel you can talk to takes a vow of silence for 10 years, it numbs you.
0: All right. You don't have to marry her, but don't get all moral about a chance of legitimate self-advancement. Now, I'm relying on you to fill me in on the political references. Take me through them again.
1: Are you sure this is necessary?
0: Hillary!
1: Okay. The Socialist Worker is a newspaper, not a commonly used example of a contradiction in terms.
0: Right.
5: Oh, hello, darling. Yeah, but I spoke to Murray in Moscow on Monday. What do you mean Arthur Gere's still there? Look, I'm no lawyer, but tell him he's bound by implied contractual terms as to merchantable quality where time is implicitly of the essence. No, it's not your fault, darling. Just tell Murray to get the stuff to me yesterday. Yeah, of course I still fancy you, yeah. I'll see you at the flat tonight. Yeah, the black silk outfit with the lace. Oh, lovely. Excuse me, madam. One of our more complex textile cases. It's murder trying to arrange an expert's report on the fabrics.
2: I've come to see Mr. Fuller Carr.
5: And you are Miss...
2: I'm Ruth Quirk, Ms. Not madam, Miss, love, lovey, dear, darling, petal or precious.
5: Right, you are, sir. This way, please. Mr. Fuller Carp is expecting you.
9: You!
5: Ms. Ruth Quirk to see you, sir.
9: Hi, Ruthie. John Fuller Carp. Call me FC. Thanks, Vince. Take 5. Say a big hi-hi to Hillary Tripping. Hilly, Ruthie, Ruthie, Hilly. Hey, crazy rule. We barristers can't shake hands. Didn't say anything about slapping skin. Give me a high-five, Hilly.
1: So
10: down, Ruthie. Hey, behave, FC. Give the lady a chair.
1: I can't do this, John.
10: You'll have to excuse the boss. He was at a bash with some bigwig judges at Lincoln's Inn last night. I had a few bevvies, got totally shagged. Not that any of the judges behaved in any way improperly, not at all. The whole evening was charming, just a bit good-humoured.
3: I'm very pleased to meet you both.
9: Heavy duty, Ruthie.
10: Take a pew and we'll have a chew.
9: So, Ruthie, lay down the personal lowdown.
3: Well, I was called to the bar in 1989. I did pupillage at Margot Hill's chambers.
1: Isn't that the all women's chambers? Sisterly solidarity.
9: Great.
3: Well, we like to call ourselves feminist separatists in those days. I was pretty extreme back then.
10: Well, if you're my two penneth, you can't be extreme enough in fighting prejudice.
0: Just how extreme?
3: Oh, well, we wouldn't represent men, the oppressors, in court. We wouldn't represent children of the male gender. And very occasionally, we'd relent and represent the male insane.
9: Presumably on the basis they thought they were women.
10: So, what took you away from Chambers?
3: Well, I got disillusioned with its limitations. I wanted to have a more direct effect on people's lives, so I went to work in a CAB.
9: Yeah, I can relate to that. I think it was very brave of you to go and work in the CAB.
1: Yeah.
9: Because you could have gone to work in the BUS. I mean, there's only one route. And you don't have to drive around on the moped for 6 months with an A to Z.
3: No. A CAB is a Citizens Advice Bureau, you know, where people who haven't got any money get free legal advice.
9: Oh, I see, yes. That's a splendid idea. How long have they been going on?
3: What?
10: FC's little joker. So what made you decide to come back to practice in Chambers?
3: Oh, there were money reasons. Many, many reasons. Advising from behind a desk was all very well, but I missed the cut and thrust of the courtroom. Oh, and one thing further.
9: Don't mention your further, Ruth. It makes no difference to us. Your parents could be dust persons or duke persons. It carries no weight.
3: But I haven't mentioned my parents.
9: And nor, you will note with particularity, have I.
3: As it happens, my father is an unusual man. It's rare and praiseworthy for someone in his position to espouse the views of the moral left.
10: Yeah, John and I feel that the law is like a...

0: praiseworthy for someone in his position to espouse the views of the moral left.
1: Yeah, John and I feel that the law is like a deprived one-parent family, Ruth. It needs people with heart and soul to breastfeed it.
0: Are you under a lot of stress at the moment?
2: Care is stressful, Ruth.
0: It is if it's released into the legal community.
2: Oh, absolutely. Ruth, I think we'll be able to answer your application pretty quickly. It's been a delight meeting you. I hope so much we can meet again soon.
1: Perhaps as colleagues?
0: Somehow, I don't know if I've got the kind of legal breast milk you're looking for.
1: No. Don't go. We do immigration work as well.
2: Oh, yes, I'll go to Hong Kong if the brief fees big enough.
0: How very public-spirited of you.
2: Well, I'm a realist, Hillary. It wasn't an immediate thing, but she liked me.
1: What a wonderful woman. I'm sorry, John. I just don't hold with... not to her. Excuse me. Ruth! Hello there, Ruth. Look, I'm sorry. I just wanted to... I mean, you were great, but I didn't want... I mean, I have been to Liverpool. It wasn't my idea. I was stupid. I'm sorry.
0: Who the hell do you think you are? I come for a serious interview and I get some farcical public school cross between Brookside and Baywatch. Were you trying to humiliate me?
1: No, never. I wouldn't. I couldn't.
0: Oh, don't try and be charming. It's pathetic.
1: I've upset you. I'm sorry. Please don't think too poorly of our chambers. You see, there hasn't been a woman...
0: Now that I can believe.
1: ...in chambers for years. Look, we need someone like you, Ruth. There's an opportunity to do the kind of work you want to do. I'd really like you to think about it, if you feel able.
0: Well, at least you've apologised. That's worth something, I suppose.
1: I know you're probably repelled by the idea of earning huge brief fees, but it doesn't have to be like that. I could try and make sure you're shielded from highly paid cases.
0: Well, yes. Large fees are grotesque. Large fees are... huge. I won't have anyone controlling my practice.
1: No, of course.
0: Well, as long as we've got that straight, then I'll think about it. Now, if there's nothing else, could you let go of my hand?
1: Sorry. Morning, John.
2: Why, Sir Pensive, Hillary, she's in. Comrade Quirk, she's as good as in. She phoned Vince this morning, dead keen. She let us know on Friday. Told him she just wants to talk it over with her father tonight. We've done it.
0: That's fantastic.
1: No, it's more than fantastic.
2: We're going to have our own private hotline to the Lord Chancellor. Robe up and prepare for greatness, Hillary.
3: Mr. Fullercarp, Mr. Tripping, good morning to you both. And if I may take the liberty of saying so, how very well you both look.
4: Morning, Ronnie. How are the kids?
3: Oh, how kind of you to ask, Mr. Fullercarp. Simeon is doing very nicely. He's still working at the old people's home. Bit of painting, bit of decorating, he even does a bit of landscape gardening.
4: Say please.
3: Yes, being given that community service order was the best thing that could have happened to him. My wife and I were very grateful for your mitigation.
4: Not at all, Ronnie. As I recall, neither stab wound actually punctured the lung.
3: Absolutely correct.
1: And didn't both vicars make near full recoveries?
3: Good as new. Bar neck movement.
4: Now, Ronnie, are we all set for the Crown Prosecution Service against Desmond Suggs?
3: Indeed. Court 4 in front of Mr. Justice Tutt.
4: My God, your client's landed on his feet.
3: Pray do explain.
4: James Tutt is the biggest woman-hater currently serving on Her Majesty's judiciary. Now, just let me get this straight, Mr. Suggs. You've been asked by Ms. Palmer, the warden of Brompton Women's Hostel, as their accountant, to take a Christmas gratuity from hostel funds?
5: I certainly had. In early May. Yes, well, they must have wanted to backdate it.
4: And you didn't think that £7,000 was excessive?
5: No, it was a generous token of gratitude for my services.
4: Yes, now let's move on to what you say about the prosecution witness's motives for giving evidence against you in the case. You say that this girly, Rose Palmer, constantly flaunted herself in front of you.
5: Yeah, it was blatant sexual provocation. Angry sex. I want angry sex, Desmond. And that's all I ever heard from her. I mean, what's an accountant supposed to do? Women, you see, find me smouldering.
1: When did yours, yes. When did your sexual liaison with Ruth, Rose Palmer.
5: Well, it was very soon after I became the hostel's accountant. I was a fool. I should never have told her about the tax advantages of unincorporated associations.
4: Now, let me just stop you there, if I may. I must just press you on these points.
5: Yes, but you know, this is exactly what she said.
1: Thank you, pardon.
4: With respect, I think you're failing to comprehend. Why did Rose Palmer go to the police?
5: Well, it was easy. I mean, if she couldn't devour me sensually, she decided to smear my stainless character.
1: Isn't love a perverse, wonderful, funny, terrifying force, Mr. Suggs?
5: I only regret, Mr. Tripping, that I am continually cast in the role of its high priest.
4: Yes, I'm bound to say...

0: I'm bound to say that in normal circumstances, I'd counsel extreme caution before running this defense.
1: I am pleading not guilty.
0: As I was saying, in this particular case and with this particular judge, I feel confident we can see off the wailing women of the Brompton Hostel.
2: Oh, there you are, gentlemen. Mr. Justice Tutt has had to take an urgent bail application. You've been moved to Court 3.
0: Oh, blast! A minor inconvenience, Mr. Suggs, nothing to worry about. And which learned judge do we have the pleasure of appearing before?
2: Mr. Justice Quirk.
3: Oh, really? I don't think I know.
2: Quirk!
3: Oh, God, the father! I mean, God, her father. I mean, her father, the judge. Oh,
4: yes, Mr. Justice Quirk, may I humbly inquire if all is well, gentlemen?
0: Yes, fine, Monnie. You be a good fellow, take Mr. Suggs into court.
4: As counsel wishes. This way, Mr. Suggs.
0: What the bloody hell are we going to do? We're about to defend that deluded, scrotty little accountant on a charge of defrauding a hostel for homeless women in front of England's only feminist High Court judge. You heard what she said at the interview. He espouses the views of the moral left.
5: Oh, but surely he can't let his personal prejudices influence him.
0: Don't be a fool. He's a judge. That's what they do. Take it's the foundation of the English legal system.
3: Well, what about talking to Suggs? You never know. He might decide to plead guilty.
0: The little weasel really believes Rose Palmer was after his crotch, not his calculator. He wants his day in court. Look, I think I know how to play this. You just keep Drain and Suggs happy.
6: Impanel the jury.
0: I hesitate to rise at that point, my lord, and indeed I do so solely to endorse your lordship's perspicacity in suggesting that the jury be, in your lordship's elegant and sagacious words, impaneled.
6: Yes.
2: Jurors, as you approach the stand, read the words on the card.
0: Here we go. Challenge.
6: Mr. Fullercup, you are, of course, aware that you must satisfy me that you have good cause to challenge the last juror.
0: Quite so, my lord. My reasons are as follows, and they are these. First, if I may begin and commence in this way, and I shall indubitably do so, it is the belief of the defense that this juror is sexist.
6: I'm sorry, Mr. Bullockup.
0: Forgive me, my lord. I should perhaps have said chauvinistically enhanced.
6: I want to hear a sensible reason for this challenge.
0: He's getting the point. Well, my lord, I think you may know what I mean when I say he could, non-sexist deity forbid, be a reactionary. I mean, he's got a pretty smart jacket and tie on. Can't quite see the insignia on the tie. Is it military? I don't know. Could well be.
6: I'm ruling against your incredible challenge. I might also add that I will have to rise early this evening because of a pressing family engagement. And I'd appreciate it if counsel would restrict themselves to matters of at least vague interest.
5: John, God knows, I of all people don't want to lose Ruth, but is all this really necessary?
0: No, don't you see? He can't be seen to be favouring us from the outset. Trust me, Hillary, I can read judges. He's on side. You heard what he said about a pressing family engagement. That's his meeting with Ruth. Miss Palmer, you tell the court that you left the financial management of your thoroughly estimable hostel entirely to Mr. Suggs?
2: That's correct.
0: You were personally fond of Mr. Suggs, weren't you, Miss Palmer?
2: Absolutely not.
0: Ah, but you were. Miss Palmer, I must put it to you that you were obsessed with, and I'm sure he'll forgive me for putting it thus, this unprepossessing runt of a man who is also very possibly a sexist.
2: I thought Mr. Suggs would be a good accountant. Insofar as I thought of him in any other way, you might say that I found him initially repulsive.
0: And then what, Miss Palmer?
2: Repugnant.
0: Yes, I put it to you, Miss Palmer, and I put it to you quite a lot, actually, that you found this cringing weasel of a man explosively attractive. That you stole from the hostel to win his favour and to feed your own lust.
2: Your suggestion is wholly wrong and quite absurd.
0: Thank you. No further questions.
6: And so, ladies and gentlemen of the jury, it is your task to weigh what you may consider to be the overwhelming and utterly watertight prosecution evidence against what you may feel to be the tissue paper thin defense case. These are matters for your consideration. Will you now retire and consider a verdict upon which you will all agree?
7: Call yourself a barrister! I've heard more eloquence from professional footballers!
5: Did you think we ought to go and talk to Suggs?
0: Ronnie's dealing with him. Let's allow the dust to settle.
5: Look, John, I know you had the good of Chambers at heart.
0: In the circumstances, I did what I could to satisfy all the interested parties in the case. Anyway, with mitigation, Mr. Sex will be out in 6 months.
8: Court rise.
6: Ladies and gentlemen of the jury, do you find the defendant guilty or not guilty?
0: If you want to advance, Hillary, there are always going to be a few casualties.
9: My lord, the jury find that by reason of his legal representation, the defendant has suffered enough in the course of this trial Finally, our verdict is not guilty.
5: I know I hadn't known her for long, but she had such life. I really felt that with her, maybe I could have caught up on all those wasted years.
0: What galls me is the thought of Mr. Justice Quirk and that unbearable Trotskyite daughter of his deciding to reject our chambers just because we inadvertently shaft a bunch of homeless wives. I mean, where's the justice in that?
5: You don't think she might come, in spite of everything?
0: You know, Hillary, for a while there, I really felt close to it. Preferment, recognition. You see, there's nowhere else for me to go. If I don't become a QC, what am I? Just another grubby barrister panting for the Lord Chancellor to give me the kiss of life.
5: Oh, you're bound to, sooner or later.
0: Joy is not a pleasant woman to live with, Hillary. Once she joined the Territorials, we never even tried for kids. Weekends spent on manoeuvres, you see. It's all gone into our careers, all the energy and the hope. Becoming Mr. and Mrs. Fuller Carp QC would have made middle age just about bearable for both of us.
1: Yes, Murray, I know the stuff's dirt cheap in Minsk, and I'm very keen to try and flog Brezhnev bedspreads in Romford, but I can't store the stuff in chambers, mate. My governor will be back from court any minute.
0: What are all these boxes? Good God, they've got Communist Party CCCP stamped on them.
5: Come, someone's put one of those leather caps on the bust of Lord Denning.
2: Good afternoon, gentlemen. I'm here, your new addition to chambers. I hope it's okay, Hillary. I've moved some of my stuff in with you.
5: Oh, thank God, I mean, thank you.
0: What do you mean, new edition? You can't be. We lost the bloody case.
2: Oh, sorry. Anyway, I spoke to my father this afternoon and
0: you
2: he said...
0: You couldn't have. Your father's been at Southwark Crown Court with us all afternoon.
2: No. He's been in Brixton all day.
0: Oh, so I suppose you'd have us believe he's a black High Court judge, then. Went down the Railton Road in his robes to jive some ganja with his judicial ghetto booster. Pulsating to the sound of his Ken Marley music.
2: I haven't the faintest idea what you're talking about. I sincerely hope that this is some form of joke. My father's a police officer, one of the decent ones, PC 9014 Rodney Quirk, currently attached to Brixton Police Station.
0: Do you take me for a fool? I know who your father is. I've just been in front of him.
8: Excuse me. Got a tricky reminder at Horseferry Road, Mags. I think I left the brief in the loo by the air freshener.
0: Stay right there, woman. Look, see, here's your old college chap.
2: I've never seen this man before in my life.
8: Oh, no. Mr. Justice Quirk's daughter, Philomena's tall, rides horses and lisps.
0: You duplicitous little cow.
10: John, you're talking about the woman I want to share the rest of my room with.
0: What dishonest... I've never seen anyone make themselves look more like a daughter of a High Court judge than you did in that interview. Well, go on, you can turn right round and sod off. Go on. I'm polluting these chambers with all this left-wing poison. I am well within my rights to throw you out.
11: I do forgive the mess, sir. A bit of a mix-up with the stationers. I'd ordered 20 reams of paper with chambers heading. The suppliers misheard me for plenty of dapper communist bedding.
0: Oh. Can we get rid of her?
5: I'm afraid the offer's binding, John. If you go back on it now, we'll be hauled in front of the Bar Council.
2: This is outrageous. I'm waiting for an explanation.
0: You're waiting for an explanation. And I suppose you think you're entitled to one. Well, you are. And I'm going to give you one in writing. Could you give me a couple of minutes?
2: I have never in my life witnessed anything so bizarrely self-serving.
5: Look, we'll get things sorted out. Please don't let it spoil your first day. Let's just think about getting you settled in. Is there anything I can do? Anything at all?
2: No, not really, thanks. Well, no, I shouldn't ask.
5: No, please ask.
2: Well, you couldn't lend me 150 quid, could you? With all the arrangements for moving in, do you know what? I completely forgot to pay my TV licence.
12: 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Chambers is written by Clive Coleman and produced by Paul Schlesinger.
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18: Billy Adams was the hardest man I ever met. He was the sort of bloke who'd shove an arm in a fire and keep it there just to prove a point. Well, not his own arm, of course, you know, someone else's.
19: Ray Bishop, former violent criminal and long-time associate of Billy Stick Adams, and more recently, author of a highly successful account of his experiences entitled If He Smiles, Nut Him.
18: They called him Stick because he used to go around with a stick and break people's legs with it. It was a term of affection sort of thing. I think it surprised a lot of people when he started grassing.
19: For many years, Billy Stick Adams was regarded by Scotland Yard as one of its top informants, one of the growing number of avowedly reformed criminals to earn the title Supergrass.
18: People say there's honour amongst thieves, but there ain't much, really. I mean, sometimes we used to open the door for each other, but that was as far as it went.
19: This week, Delve Special looks at the case of Supergrass Billy Stick Adams and how it was handled by Scotland Yard. In particular, we shall be focusing on the police's safeguards for dealing with criminal informants and asking the question, shouldn't they have some? On the morning of July the 5th, 1985, police were called to Hatsfield Priory, the country home of Lord and Lady Raglet in Berkshire, to investigate a burglary. Thieves had simply walked in whilst the couple were at home. Lord Raglet, incapacitated since a fox-hunting accident left him paralysed from the nose down, was in his room. Lady Raglet, who had that evening attended a charity dinner and who on returning home had retired to the drawing-room, was asleep on the floor. When the thieves left, they were carrying a fortune worth £2 million, the single most valuable item being a diamond-encrusted brooch, originally bought by the Duke of Windsor for the Duchess, fashioned in the shape of a pair of embracing dormice. I spoke to Lady Raglet. I asked her first why it had been 2 days before she'd called the police.
20: At first, I wasn't aware that a crime had taken place.
21: When the police came, they said that the house was in a really terrible mess, that three windows were broken, cupboards had been split open, several items of furniture lay in a pile on the lawn outside, and your underclothes were strewn across the landing.
20: But we have a son who plays rugby, Mr. Landock. He often pops back with a few friends and does that sort of thing.
21: At what point, then, did you discover that this hadn't been your son's doing?
20: Well, when he telephoned me the following day from Italy, and he told me he was under arrest for burning down a restaurant.
21: Now, the police...
20: Well, he really is very tiresome. Why he feels he has to do everything his father did, I do not know.
21: The police established that the thieves had a man working on the inside, one of your employees. One of your employees had been...
20: Yes. Was Jackson, my husband's valet. Man's worked with us for years.
21: And in all that time, did you ever have cause to doubt his honesty?
20: No. I've often suspected that it was he who once stole my husband's teeth.
21: Still, it must have come as quite a surprise for you to discover that he was part of a... Teeth? part of a highly organised, ruthlessly efficient gang of professional criminals.
20: I always thought it was bloody lazy.
19: The policemen working on the case had an early breakthrough. They discovered that the valet, Jackson, had a sister, Sheila, who was married to a known London criminal, Terry Marples. Immediately they swung into action. In a carefully planned police operation, codenamed Operation Arrest, they made a dawn raid on Marples' home and took him into custody. I spoke to Sheila Marples.
3: My husband and my brother are not criminals, Mr. Lander.
19: Why then did your brother, Lord Ragbert's valet, go missing immediately after the robbery?
3: He didn't want to have to do the clearing up.
19: But in the 2 years since the robbery, despite repeated requests by the police for him to come forward and clear his name, he's consistently failed to do so, hasn't he?
3: My brother is a very busy man, Mr. Lander. He can't just drop everything and pop down to the police station every time they call for him to come forward and clear his name. It just isn't convenient for him.
19: I understand your brother is now living in Lanzarote.
3: That's why it isn't convenient. There isn't a British police station on the island for him to pop down to.
19: Your husband, of course, was apprehended by the police on the roof, wasn't he?
3: That's right. He was up there adjusting the TV aerial.
19: At 4:45 in the morning.
3: That's the best time to do it. That way you know you're not missing anything decent while you're up there.
19: Despite his and his wife's protestations of innocence, Terry Marples was convicted and sentenced to 4 years. The hunt was now on for his accomplices. Terry Marples had for many years been a close associate of Billy Stick Adams. Consequently, the policeman in charge of the investigation, the then Detective Chief Inspector Tom Dickerson, concentrated his attention on Adams, but he soon encountered difficulties.
4: Adams was being protected. From the moment I started to investigate him, I experienced problems. I encountered a complete wall of silence.
21: Witnesses wouldn't talk to you?
4: Other policemen wouldn't talk to me. Mm. When I used my police radio, no one would answer me. I was instructed in all sorts of ways. As well, if I asked for a police car to go to visit a witness, I was told none was available.
21: How do you know that wasn't true, then?
4: Because the moment I set out on foot, one started following me.
19: Was Billy Stick Adams being protected by someone inside the police? On the face of it, he appears a peculiarly unlikely character to qualify for such a privilege, as people who have known him can testify.
22: Well, I remember he told me once there was only one thing that would stop him committing crimes. But that was if they decided to make nicking stuff legal.
23: There's really two sides to Billy. One, you've got the hard-nosed, vicious, violent armed robber. On the other side, you've got the quiet, friendly, tearful, self-effacing con artist.
22: I asked Dick once why he seemed to use violence to deal with every possible kind of situation.
19: What did he say?
22: Well, he didn't say nothing. He punched me.
19: Perhaps the single person best qualified to talk about Adams is his former associate, a long-standing member of Adams' gang, Ray Bishop.
18: Well, the first time I met Stick, I sussed out there was something highly dangerous about him. Something vicious, cruel, very, very nasty.
19: Why then did you continue to associate with him?
18: Well, I like people like that.
19: In the mid-1970s, Adams persuaded you to join his gang, which even then had become notorious for its use of violence.
18: That's right, yeah. Actually, I didn't join it for that. I preferred to find my own violence, really. I joined it for the social life.
19: A social life which consisted of descending on nightclubs and smashing them up.
18: That's right, yeah. It's a good way to relax after a busy day.
19: Tell me about Adams' gang.
18: Well, he ran it like a private army. We were given military ranks. It was even a band.
19: A band?
18: Yeah. Well, it was a bit pointless, really. None of us could play anything. Especially not while we were trying to march. Stick liked it.
19: Mm-hmm. Now, eventually, most of the gang members, yourself and Adams included, were captured by the police in the act of attempting to rob a security van.
18: Oh, the Gilbert Street job, yeah. Mm-hmm, well, yes. Someone had tipped them off so that when we rammed the van with the skip lorry, they was waiting for us. Mm-hmm. At first, Stick tried to brazen it out by pretending it was a traffic accident and refused to be arrested before he got the van's insurance details. But the sawn-off shotguns gave us away a bit, and the bottles of ammonia. Same, really. I mean, we was just beginning to get the hang of 76 trombones, you know.
19: To the dismay of his associates, Adams, facing a long charge sheet, agreed to do a deal with the police. In exchange for turning Queen's evidence, he would receive a significantly lighter sentence. When he came to trial, he was convicted of 22 separate counts of robbery, demanding money with menaces, assault with a deadly weapon, malicious wounding and grievous bodily harm, and sentenced to 35 hours community service. The man who approved this deal was Assistant Chief Constable James Leonard. I spoke to him and asked him first whether he thought it right that a man with Adams' record should get off so lightly.
24: Actually, from a police point of view, we'd have preferred the sentence to have been lighter.
19: Lighter?
24: It was extremely difficult to guarantee his safety while he was cleaning out that canal.
19: This man's history shows him to be a totally unscrupulous, vicious criminal who operates with no thought for others and who obviously cannot be trusted. Mm. Should the police be doing deals with such people?
24: Look, we have to live in the real world, Mr. Lander. If people like that exist, it's better to have them on our side.
1: Yes, but can you be sure he is on your side? There's evidence that we have to suggest that despite becoming a supergrass, he's continued to operate as a criminal.
24: That's not in itself a bad thing. At least that way we know that the information he's giving is slap bang up to date.
1: Do you mean that you encourage him to continue committing crimes?
24: We don't know that he's committed any of these crimes himself, Mr. Lander. For all we know, he may just be playing along with the various gangs to get their confidence.
1: No, well, our information suggests that he's actually become the leader of one of these gangs.
24: Well, that's a very good way to get the gang's confidence. It shows great initiative.
1: Well, let's talk about the information he's provided against other criminals. Would you say that...
24: Well, his contribution's been invaluable.
1: Mm-hmm.
24: In many cases, he's proved himself to be a unique source of information about the wrongdoings of others.
1: Well, nevertheless, in every case, juries have proved unwilling to convict on the uncorroborated evidence of supergrasses.
24: Oh, yes, but the fact that we haven't been able to corroborate his evidence merely serves to demonstrate what a unique source of information he is, doesn't it?
19: In a few cases where Adam's testimony has been corroborated, the police have managed to achieve convictions. This has made Adams extremely unpopular in certain circles, some of them within his own family. His mother, however, has nothing but good to say about him.
6: Oh, my Billy done nothing. He's a good boy. He's very good. He's very good to his mammy, he is.
1: Yes, it was partly as a result of his testimony that he went to prison there, wasn't it?
6: Yeah, but it was an open prison. Billy made sure of that. He insisted when he made his statement.
1: He helped put many other members of the family inside as well, didn't he?
6: It's just like Billy. He always wanted to keep the family together. He's proper sentimental about the family, Billy is.
1: Yeah.
6: Oh, he always visited us when we was inside, too. And we didn't always recognise him, what with him having to change his identity all the time, but he always came.
1: Danny, his younger brother, has vowed to kill him.
6: Oh, they was always arguing, them two. They'll get over it.
1: Well, he's already managed to wound him once with a shotgun.
6: It's a pity their father ain't home. He'd soon sort them out.
1: Yes, their father is serving 3 life sentences, again, partly due to Billy's evidence.
6: Yeah, well, you know what kids are like. They love to rebel against their parents, don't they? That's sad, though. It's a sign they're growing up.
1: Mm-hmm.
6: Now, when you get to my age, you wonder where all the years went.
1: Yes.
6: Well, I know where 5 of them went. In the nick, mm-hmm. But, you know, the other ones.
1: The other ones, yes.
6: He's a good boy, Billy.
19: A view which is not shared by Adam's ex-wife, Shirley.
7: I wouldn't trust Billy Adams as far as I could throw him. And that isn't very far, because I tried it once when he was asleep. Window was only 2 foot away, but I couldn't do it.
1: Mm. You found being the wife of a supergrass a very, very great strain, didn't you?
7: I certainly did, yes. I used to get sick of having to keep changing my identity all the bloody time.
1: Mm-hmm.
7: Some nights we'd go to parties and I couldn't remember who I was supposed to be. I even had to be his brother once, with a beard.
1: Good Lord. Presumably these frequent changes of identity were necessary to protect him from his now enemies in the underworld.
7: That's what he said. But I think he just wasn't ever satisfied with who he was. And the plastic surgery he had was only because he was worried about his double chin. Whenever they changed his identity, he always insisted on being made something better. Basically, he was your upwardly mobile supergrass, you know.
1: Was it the strain of living such a life that caused the breakup of your marriage?
7: No, it was the other women he was mucking about with. I used to challenge him about it. He used to shrug and say they was just part of his front. But I wasn't fooled. I knew which part of his front he was talking about.
1: Yes.
7: They was all slags, too. The sort of do anything for a gin and tonic. Not that he ever bought a drink. They'd have had to get the round in and all. They must have been really desperate for
1: it.
7: It wasn't as if he had much to offer them, either. I used to say to him, never mind changing your face, mate. It's what's in your trousers that needs a new identity.
1: So that, in your judgment, you wouldn't describe Billy Adams as a reliable person?
7: Oh, you can rely on him, all right.
1: You can?
7: Yeah, you can rely on him to carry on being a lying, cheating, filthy bastard.
19: In the years since he first became a supergrass, a close relationship has grown up between Billy Adams and certain members of the police, as a number of anonymous witnesses are prepared to testify.
8: Just after his trial, that stick started becoming right friendly with the Cutland coppers. He said he wanted to become a pillar of society, which made a change since most of his old mates had become pillars of motorway flyovers.
9: Oh yeah, I remember Stick had a lot of ex-policemen working for him. In fact, it was because it was found out that they were working for him that they suddenly became ex-policemen.
25: Billy never wanted to get into trouble with the police.
0: But then neither do most criminals, really.
19: An especially close relationship developed between Adams and his police liaison officer, Detective Chief Inspector David Harris. Harris has always maintained that there has been nothing illicit in the dealings between the two men, as he does here, in this interview we recorded several months ago.
2: It is very important, Mr. Lerner, when dealing with the Supergrass, to build up a relationship with him to get him to trust you. That is what I've done, I believe, very successfully.
5: Well, part of this building up of a relationship, as you call it, involved going on holiday with him to the Seychelles.
2: Yes, yes it did, and the most important part of that was we didn't row once all the time we were there. That's good police work, that is.
5: Who paid for the holiday?
2: He did. He insisted.
5: And you think you should have let him?
2: Oh, yes. Otherwise, there might have been a row.
5: You and your wife have attended a number of parties at his house, haven't you?
2: All in the line of duty, yes.
5: Have you ever seen a diamond-encrusted pair of embracing dormice?
2: No.
5: I have a photograph here taken at one of these parties, and your wife appears to be wearing them.
2: Oh, well, no, that's a fault on the negative. We're going to have to stop using that chemist.
5: Yes.
2: Yeah, the terrible girl.
5: Well, who do you use? Well, never mind about that, Chief Inspector. Would I be right in thinking that on your Detective Chief Inspector's salary, you would not be able to afford to buy your wife a Mercedes sports car, for
2: yes.
5: instance?
2: Yes.
5: So who did pay for it, then?
2: I don't know.
5: You don't know?
2: I don't like to ask. I think a marriage should be based on trust.
5: Who paid for the swimming pool?
2: This one.
5: This is the one I was thinking of.
2: Well, it was Arby. It started off as a ornamental pond, and over the years, you know, when I've had a bit of spare time, I've added to it.
5: You don't seem to have had much spare time, though, do you? Well, with all your functions that Billy Adams keeps dragging you and your wife off to.
2: I know. It has been hard. That's the trouble with police work. I mean, it's very satisfying, but it plays havoc with your social life.
19: Assistant Chief Constable James Leonard.
24: Detective Chief Inspector Harris is a fine officer who puts in a great many hours.
23: Well, don't you think that he has, at the very least, shown a certain lack of judgment in his choice of friends?
24: I think it's very difficult to choose friends when you're a policeman. I think it's very difficult to find friends when you're a policeman, but when you've got a friend, it's human nature to turn a blind eye to their failings. That's what being a friend is all about.
23: Well, the failings of Chief Inspector Harris's friends seem to be that they're all armed robbers, Assistant Chief Inspector.
24: Well, nobody's perfect, Mr. Lander. I'm sure Chief Inspector Harris wouldn't get along with a lot of your friends, for that matter.
23: Well, yeah. Aren't you worried, though, about one of your policemen being on such good terms with known criminals?
24: Not unduly, no. Most people meet and make friends in the course of their work. The only people detectives meet in the course of their work are criminals. Some of them are bound to make friends with one another.
19: At the same time as Adams was cultivating his links with the police, he was developing a new career as a businessman. His ex-wife Shirley explains.
0: Well, he'd always wanted to run a legitimate business, mm-hmm. but at the same time it had to be something he knew something about, which is why he chose pornography. He knew a bit about that, because he'd done a lot of reading on the subject.
23: And he regarded pornography as a legitimate business, did he?
0: Well, compared to what he had been doing, it was.
23: In no time at all, he managed to build up quite a pornographic empire, didn't he?
0: Oh, he was into it all, mucky little sod. Sex shops, magazines, videos, all sorts. But the thing he was really keen on was his club.
23: This is his nightclub?
0: Yeah, the Erogenous Zone, it was called. The name wasn't his idea. He didn't know what an erogenous zone was.
23: No, he had stopped
0: being erogenous years ago, as far as I was concerned. But some bloke suggested it. And since the council had objected to all the names he'd suggested on the grounds they were totally disgusting, he adopted this bloke's.
23: Yes, and it was at this club, wasn't it, that he entertained various associates, including a number of policemen, I understand.
0: Yeah, well, he didn't entertain them personally. He had women to do that.
23: Yes, that wasn't...
0: But he invited them, you know.
19: One of the regular acts of the erogenous zone was Trudy and her exploring snake. I went to see Trudy, and whilst she insisted on showing me one of her new routines, she talked about the club.
23: Well, that was very interesting.
10: I only just started, David.
23: Ah, but nonetheless, if we could now turn to the erogenous zone, this club.
10: Oh, it's a lovely club, David. Lovely facilities.
23: Mm-hmm.
10: Lovely audiences. Everything was laid on. Well, I was laid on.
23: Yes.
10: Wonderful times.
23: Uh-huh.
10: Now, just a minute. Watch this bit.
23: Well, very... Oh, I say. Very, very, very graceful. Now, tell me about the audiences. What sort of...
10: Oh, very responsive, very appreciative. You could tell they were very knowledgeable, too. It's a pleasure to work to such people.
23: Well, I can imagine. Where's the snake gone?
10: Uh-huh.
23: Oh, there he is. Now, what I really meant was what sort of people tended to make up these audiences?
10: Men?
23: Yes, but what sort of men?
10: All men look alike to me, David. They all look at you with that slightly glazed expression. Do you know what I mean?
23: Um,
10: yeah,
11: Yes, that's the one.
21: Can you tell me, for example, if there were any policemen there at your
11: office? Oh, yes, David. There were always a few coppers around.
21: How could you tell that there were policemen?
11: They always used to book the people who sat in front of them. Now then, here we go. The big finish.
21: Oh, my good Lord.
19: Billy Stick Adams now runs his various enterprises from his base on the island of Lanzarote, a villa next door to the one occupied by Lord Raglet's former valet, from where he granted me this interview.
12: I don't know where you've got your information, Mr. Lander, but I'm a respectable businessman.
21: Well, some of the people you've done business with have never subsequently been found, have they?
12: It's a high-stress lifestyle. Inevitably, some people have gone under.
21: Gone under what?
12: I wouldn't know. I've been here all the time, with witnesses.
21: Let's talk, if we may, about your relationship with Detective Chief Inspector Harris.
12: Detective Chief Inspector Harris? I don't think I remember the name. Would he be a policeman?
21: That's a very good guess, Mr. Adams. In fact, he will be a policeman whose home telephone number appears in one of your address books. Why do you think that is?
12: That's the thing with policemen. You never know when you're going to need one, do you?
21: No. Now, what exactly is the nature of your relationship with this man?
12: No, that's enough. You can't have any more, not for this money.
21: Beg your pardon?
12: Yeah. I'll get 10 times this from the Met. I'm going swimming with witnesses.
19: Since I recorded that interview with Adams, a number of dramatic events have taken place. These started with the allegation by one of the police's most recently acquired supergrasses, the notorious violent criminal Charles Rhino Carter, that Detective Chief Inspector Harris has, for the past 5 years, been in the pay of Billy Stick Adams. Detective Chief Inspector Harris has now been suspended from duty. I spoke to Assistant Chief Constable James Leonard and asked him first what exactly had happened.
24: A serious allegation has been made against a serving officer which is being looked into.
21: But isn't this substantially the same allegation that's been made against that officer for several years?
24: Substantially, yes.
21: And why haven't you taken it seriously before?
24: Because we haven't had a supergrass make it before.
21: Yes, but aren't you, Assistant Chief Constable, by accepting Carter's word against Adams, in effect taking the word of one supergrass against another?
24: Yes.
21: Well, why should you believe Carter rather than Adams?
24: Because he's a bigger crook than Adams.
21: Is it the case that since his suspension, Detective Chief Inspector Harris has gone into hiding?
24: Yes.
21: Shouldn't you start looking for him?
24: No need. We've got some of our best supergrasses doing that.
19: In fact, Delve got to Detective Chief Inspector Harris before the supergrasses. Through our researches, we discovered him to be living in the West Country under an assumed name and working as the manager of a sex shop owned by Billy Stick Adams. We decided that I should go and confront him. This is what happened.
21: Well, I'm coming up to the shop now and just going in. And here it is, very much obviously a pornographical supply shop. I can see Mr. Harris here talking to a customer. Excuse me. Excuse me, my name's David Lander from BBC's Radio Delve Special programme. We've met before, Mr. Harris. I'm recording an interview with you right now.
13: Well, I'm sorry I don't give interviews. But can you see anything else here that interests you in? Do we have a full range of ointments?
21: No, I don't want ointments, Mr. Harris. I want you to answer my questions.
13: Novelty soap in the shape of...
21: No, thank you. Why have you gone into hiding, Mr. Harris?
13: Well, my name isn't Harris. It's Williams. Perhaps you'd be more interested in our harnesses, would you? They're made from real leather.
21: No, I haven't come here to buy a harness. I've come here to get at the truth.
13: Mr. Harris, how much money has Billy Adams paid you?
21: Don't put that harness on me, please, Mr. Will you stop buckling me up and answer my question? No!
13: I'm sorry, but it's better if it's tight.
21: I must insist that you answer my questions. Put that down, Mr. Harris. Mr. Harris is now hitting me with a revolting, life-sized rubber doll. Mr. Harris, I'm giving you an opportunity to have your say. No, this really won't do you any good, Mr. Harris, I must insist. Now, will you please turn off that extraordinary winch and let me down? Mr. Harris, come back here, please. Please, will you?
19: 3 hours later, the police arrived and lowered me to the floor. Detective Chief Inspector Harris is now in police custody. Has this affair completely discredited the supergrass system? Finally, for this week, I went back to see Assistant Chief Constable James Leonard.
24: First of all, let me say this. We in the police force are heartily sick of listening to constant, ill-informed criticism which has had a very damaging effect upon morale.
21: But surely in this case, criticism of the police has been quite well-informed, hasn't it?
24: Well-informed criticism has an even more damaging effect upon morale.
21: Hmm.
1: Presumably, though, the relationship between Billy, Stick, Adams and Chief Inspector Harris must cast considerable doubt over the continued use of your present supergrass policy.
24: All I can say at this stage is that we shall continue to operate the policy whilst it continues to yield results.
1: But has this affair actually yielded any useful results at all?
24: It certainly has. It's yielded our most valuable supergrass to date.
1: Are we allowed to know the identity of this supergrass?
24: No. All I can tell you is that he used to be known as Detective Chief Inspector Harris.
14: Del Special was presented by David Lander with the assistance of Stephen Fry. Studio production was by Brenda Blessin, Robert Bathurst and Clive Mantle, with dramatic reconstructions by Janine Davitsky, Phil Pope, Julia Hills and Mark Arden. Del Special was researched by Tony Sarchet and the editor was Paul Mayhew Archer.
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16: I've been out in Africa with Save the Children.
17: I work with speech impaired patients, mainly those who've had strokes.
16: It's an inner city law firm, mostly legal aid.
20: And what do you do?
17: Who, me? I'm a comedy scriptwriter.
25: Have you always done that?
17: Well, I was a teacher.
20: So what made you give it up?
17: Well, I thought that I wasn't very effective as a...
20: So, in other words, you're a worthless little toe rag who contributes nothing to society?
17: Yes. Can I get through to the tiramisu, please?
26: Move up, Daddy.
17: What? Oh, Sophie. It's not even 7 yet.
26: What?
17: Don't wriggle about. Mummy's tired.
27: And the time's 7:10. A report's just been published which says that dreaming is good for you. It says that the mind needs to dream to give anxieties that would normally be locked in the subconscious a chance to bob to the surface. It seems that the most therapeutic dreams are those we have when we're in the netherworld that lies between sleep and wakefulness. In other words, snoozing.
28: Now, Sophie Stevens, here's a sum for you to do. It's the biggest sum in the world. I'll be very disappointed if you don't get it right, and so will your mummy and daddy. Now, take it back to your table and don't drop it.
26: I can't. It's too heavy.
27: Dreaming is the mind relaxing. The restrictive everyday matrix is lifted, leaving hopes, fears and real events to associate freely.
29: So, Mrs. Stevens, you shouldn't have any worries now. After all, it's your second birth.
26: Yes. I'm actually quite looking forward to it.
29: It's as easy as falling off a log. Or pushing a tennis ball through a tube of macaroni, or an orange through a straw, or Kemp through the Channel Tunnel.
27: The report even says that babies dream inside their mother's wombs.
30: Oh, do me a favour. The only thing I ever dreams about is getting out of here. I got claustrophobia. I was once a tadpole in a swimming pool, and now I'm a sumo wrestler in a vacuum pack. Oh, well, think I'll do the birdie song on Mummy's bladder. Da-da-da.

0: Any Bloke by Gary Brown, starring Jim Sweeney, Caroline Quentin and Sarah Kesselman. Episode 1.
1: Morning, Daddy.
2: Morning, sweetheart.
1: Look, I've made my own breakfast. A bowl of Cocoa Pops. Oh, some of them must have fallen on the floor.
2: Never mind, sweetheart.
1: I didn't use the top of the milk. I used the middle. And I gave the top to the cat. And I also gave him some crunchy biscuits.
2: You didn't give him too much, did you? You know how he pigs out and then throws up behind the sofa?
1: He hasn't been sick behind the sofa.
2: Good.
1: He was sick outside.
2: Oh, yes?
1: On top of your car.
2: Oh, well, I'll just have to pretend I'm Mr. Whippy again.
3: Morning.
1: Morning, Mummy.
2: Oh, here she is. Like a galleon in full sail, she glides into the room. Demi Moore, eat your heart out. I'd sooner see my missus in a nightie on the cover of Vanity Fair any day.
4: Shut up, or I'll sit on you.
2: Fair enough.
4: Any post for me?
2: Just the one from Captain Ahab, wondering when you'll be swimming again.
4: Yes, pour me a tea and give me the paper.
2: I was going to bring you breakfast in bed.
4: Oh, Junior's been playing bagpipes with my bladder since 6 o'clock this morning. Anyway, I had to get up early. I've got a check-up at the hospital.
2: I'll drive you in.
4: No, it's okay. Mum said she'd do it. Then she'll drop you off at work.
2: Don't want males intruding when the mystery of birth is being discussed.
4: How are you moaning up about the flipping antenatal classes? I thought you had loads of work to do.
2: I have.
4: Anyway, you've got to be here for Len.
2: Oh, yes, got to be here to make tea for the builder philosopher.
4: Oh, he's a lovely man. Besides, he's cheap and reliable.
2: You haven't got to listen to him drivelling on all day. He's got an opinion on everything. I don't know whether to shout at him or tell him to call Nick Ross.
4: Well, it won't be much longer. He's nearly finished. Then Sos can move into her new room in the attic.
1: Belfry.
4: Sorry, belfry.
5: Hello, hello.
1: Hello, Grandma.
5: Hello. Hello, darling. Sorry I'm late, Sarah. I had to do some dusting before the cleaning lady arrives.
2: Surely not middle-class guilt.
5: No. Or Malou.
4: Actually, I'm running a bit late as well. How's Daddy?
5: Fine. Your father loves this time of year. It's his favourite season.
2: Summer.
5: No, soft fruit. He's a happy little soul when he's regular.
4: Come on, Sos. Let's get washed and dressed, then Grandma will drop you off at school.
2: It's all right. I can do it.
4: No, it's on our way.
2: Oh, don't use all the hot water. It's my shaving day today.
5: Must be so nice not to have to shave one's face every day.
2: Yes.
5: For work.
2: When one works at home, one doesn't have to. Now, would you like a cup of tea and a slice of toast, Faye?
5: Oh, all right. I'm feeling a bit peckish.
2: And what do you have? Bavarian Stollen or Mighty Morphin Power Muffins?
5: Whatever you're having.
2: Right.
5: That's an unusual pattern on the top of the butter.
2: What? Oh, cat's been licking it again. No wonder he was sick. I can scrape it off.
5: I think I'll skip the toast.
6: A bit too wacky, Phil. I mean, punters just don't get off on that sort of stuff anymore.
2: Well, didn't you like the parody of Silence of the Lambs?
6: To have Hannibal Lecter as a hamster saying, I'll eat one foot now and save one for later, is just a smidge too gross, don't you think? I'm afraid these really aren't as good as the last batch.
2: Well, what about the old H. Holmes sketch?
6: Is it me, Phil? Hmm? I just don't find colostomy bags and incontinence pants funny anymore. And Eddie's looking for a more mainstream audience. Give us something a bit more closely observed, you know, something people can relate to. I mean, I came up with this great idea about nannies reading personal letters. I hit a scream. We want real people in comedy now. Have another shot at it, okay? Bye-bye.
2: Bye. Patronising little git.
7: Trouble, old love.
2: Oh, how long have you been standing there, Len?
7: Just long enough to notice that them shelves are crooked. Or is it something to do with the fact that I stood on me glasses this morning? Either way, it's a funny old world, isn't it? A perception and that.
2: Yes, I suppose it is.
7: Oh, I wish I had a room like this, Phil. Dead peaceful, isn't it?
2: I work here.
7: Of course you do. So, trouble with that telly show?
2: Well...
7: Well, I thought them sketches were a bit way out. If you don't mind me saying so, Phil.
2: You've read them?
7: You showed them to me last week, don't you remember?
2: No.
7: You don't half have a bad memory, Phil. Is your brother Roger in America like that as well?
2: Well, I haven't seen him for a while. So.
7: But you'll be seeing him at Christmas when he comes over with his wife and two kiddies.
2: How did you know?
7: Oh, your missus told me. I hope dust and stuff isn't causing too many problems down here, Phil, because I know how it can affect computers. Did that to our Jason Sega Mega Drive, made that bloody hedgehog come over dead daft. Our Jason played Hamlet with me. If yours did that, you'd lose all your work, wouldn't you? Right, cock-up, that'd be.
2: No, everything's fine. I back up every night, thank you.
7: I don't know how you do it, you know, you writers. It must be quite a skill writing about life when you're locked up in a little room on your own, away from everything.
2: I do go out, you know. I've got school governor meetings, and I'm doing a first aid course.
7: Oh, for material, like?
2: No, to make my parents proud of me.
7: Very good. You're funny verbally as well. I suppose the skill is remembering it and writing it down, isn't it? I mean, our Cyril is dead funny verbally, like he tells this great joke about nuns, mushrooms and cherry blossom paddywhacks. Has family in stitches. But if you ask him to write a speech or a letter or his name, it'd be jiggered.
2: Really? And now, Len, what can I do for you?
7: I'll do a bit of writing, you know.
2: Oh, yes?
7: I don't fancy, just comedy songs, you know, ditties and all that. Would you like to hear a snippet?
2: Well, normally, of course, I'd love to.
7: Got an old toilet, what'll I do? Got an old toilet, what'll I do? Got an old toilet, what'll I do? Loo to the skip, me darling. Ay, loo to the skip. Ay, loo to the skip.
2: Yes, very good.
7: Now, would you call that a parody? Or a pastiche, Phil?
2: Well, I'd call it... Well, it's hard to say.
7: I shouldn't really analyse it, I suppose.
2: What can I do for you, Len?
7: What?
2: Why are you here, in my study?
7: Oh, I wonder if you could tell us where the builder's tea is downstairs. All I can find is ballet dancers like Raspberry and Fruit Cup. Only me and lads is gasping.
2: That's all right, I'll make it.
7: I don't like to bother you.
2: Oh, no bother.
5: That's not a maternity dress she's wearing, it's a duvet cover.
3: Oh, I saw it in Debenham's sale. She's just cut a hole at the top for her head and two at the sides for her arms.
4: Shush, Mum.
3: What are you reading? Why Charles and Di Look So Happy? What is it, some satirical magazine?
4: Woman's Own, May 1985.
3: In my hospital they have up-to-date copies of Vogue and House and Garden.
4: Oh, do they now?
3: She's no fool, that one with the fat ankles. She's brought her knitting. What a vile colour, speckled pink. It'll be like wearing a rash. No taste, you can tell from the earrings she's wearing. They look like ashtrays from the Rover's Return.
8: Won't be long now, ladies. We're just running a little late.
3: A little? Whatever happened to the patient's charter? You come in for a checkup, you end up in Eastern Europe.
4: Oh, pack it in, Mum. They're doing their best. They're understaffed.
3: Well, in my hospital, they'd have been round with cappuccino and Danish by now. More like a 5-star hotel than a hospital.
4: Do you leave a tip for the doctor? Here's a little extra for that fine job you did on the episiotomy.
3: When Daddy was in last year for his prolapse, he was as happy as Larry. Didn't want to come home. Fabulous meals, satellite television, B-day in the room.
4: That wasn't a B-day. It was a drinking fountain.
3: Oh, don't tell your father. It took him ages to get into that handstand. You should have the baby there, Sarah. Your cousin Cynthia had all hers then. She's never had a bit of bother.
4: Well, that's because they knocked her out every time. The only pain she's ever experienced in her life is a nicked cuticle.
3: You think it's a great badge of courage to suffer, don't you? But you know what it's like. Birth is painful.
4: Tell me about it.
3: Anyway, why the Joan of Arc routine now? You had pethidine last time.
4: Well, this time it's no drugs.
7: Hello, Liam. Hello, Gerald.
9: Hiya, Len.
10: Hello, Len.
7: Come on in, lads.
10: Put it there, mate.
7: I don't know why you keep doing that funny handshake, Gerald. Tickling palms and winking is not the sign of that sort of brotherhood.
9: Next time he does it, poke him in the eye, Len. It's cruel, but terribly satisfying.
7: You lads crack me up, you do. I wish I had mates like you to banter with. All I've got is... Ah, Cyril. He's a good lad, but he's right peculiar.
10: Oh, yes?
7: Yes. When he catches beetles, he never puts holes in jar lid.
10: That is peculiar.
7: Do you want a toasted sandwich? I've got a few on go for me at lads.
9: Oh, no, thanks. We just popped over to see if Phil wanted to go out for a lunchtime drink.
7: Wouldn't have thought so. Had a phone call from his boss this morning, and since then, he's been like a penguin with chapnadgers. It don't do him any good to be locked in that room all day.
10: Well, you see, that's the lot of a writer, Len. To be locked in a garret, wrestling with ideas.
9: He's not a poet from Paris. He's a hack from Hackney.
11: I heard that.
9: How dare you overhear what I'm saying behind your back?
10: Are you coming out for a drink, Philip?
2: No, I've got too much work to do. Besides, drinking at lunchtime finishes me up for the rest of the day.
10: So? Come on, all work and no play.
7: Next, Jack a dull boy, and don't put all your eggs in one basket.
9: Because it'll crack him up.
7: What a gift for mates like you two. Phil, you don't know how lucky you are.
3: What a charming doctor.
4: I really don't notice. As soon as I see a white coat, I lie down and let them do whatever they like to me.
3: Your Auntie Doreen was exactly the same. Ended up with a fishmonger. I was surprised, though, that you thought you were okay going abroad.
4: They're not flying or anything like that. And I still have a couple of months to go.
3: Yes, but what happens if anything, God forbid, goes wrong over there?
4: It's France, Mum, not the Third World. It's the last chance of having a cheap holiday before the baby's born. Oh, hello. I have an appointment for a blood test.
8: Your name is?
4: Sarah Stevens.
3: There's not a problem, is there?
4: No, it's just to check that I'm not anemic.
8: Take a seat, please. The nurse will see you shortly.
3: Why don't you come on holiday with me and your father?
4: No, thanks. Don't you ever get fed up with that place?
3: That's your father. He hates seeing young people enjoying themselves. That's why we always go to Bournemouth.
4: Oh, I am really looking forward to going to France. It'll be the calm before the storm. Gavin's been really good about it. He's not including the holiday as part of my maternity leave.
3: So you're still determined to go back when the baby's 3 months old?
4: We need the money. Anyway, that was part of the deal. I go back to work, Phil looks after the baby.
3: You make it sound like a business arrangement.
4: Do I? I don't mean to.
3: Don't you have any worries about him coping with such a small baby?
4: Of course I do. But he's no different from a woman that has to cope. It's stressful for anyone. He's a capable guy.
3: This is your mother you're talking to. You forget. I've seen him reversing his car, opening a deck chair and lighting a barbecue.
4: He'll manage.
3: You know, Sarah, you look absolutely wonderful. Your hair, your complexion, pregnancy really suits you.
4: I'm actually enjoying this pregnancy more than the first. I like the idea of a life growing inside me. Oh, I must send back my lifetime membership of the Cynics Club. It's the hormones, you know.
3: Oh, shut up. You're a sweet little mumsy underneath.
4: I also enjoy not having periods and PMT. Phil says it's a relief not having to wake up next to Miranda Richardson every month.
3: No backache and varicose veins?
4: Oh, yeah, all of those. One leg's like the Nile Delta. But you know what it's like? You do feel a bit special. I mean, this guy gave up his seat for me on the tube.
3: That was kind of him.
4: Not really. I pretended to retch. He was just diving out of the way.
8: Sarah?
4: Lisa! Oh, I haven't seen you for ages. You remember my mother?
8: Of course I do. Hello, Mrs. Taylor.
3: Hello.
4: Oh, I heard you'd had your baby.
8: Rebecca. Just bringing her in for a checkup.
4: Oh, she's gorgeous.
3: Oh, how did the birth go?
8: Oh, it was awful. 36-hour labour. First stage was endless. Thought I was dying. Couldn't believe how painful it was. They always said I wouldn't have drugs. Well, I begged and screamed for them. Said if you don't put a bloody epidural in, I will. Couldn't feel a thing after that. They could have been using my lower half or Irish dancing for all I knew. In the end, they got the old barbecue tongs out and gave me the forceps delivery. Couldn't sit down for a month. Sorry. I shouldn't really be saying all this, should I?
3: Oh, she's okay. She's had one before.
4: Yeah, I'm quite looking forward to renewing my acquaintance with excruciating pain.
10: I'm really excited about this trip to France, aren't you, Liam?
9: Uh-huh.
2: It's amazing how this holiday's expanded, you know. It started off with just me, Sarah and Sophie, and now it's turned into a flippin' F-troop.
9: Well, actually, the prospect of sharing a tent with Pollyanna over there doesn't exactly fill me with unbridled joy.
10: Well, excuse me. I think your flatulence will be more of a problem than anything else. In the morning, you sound like a Honda 50 on a wet day.
9: You've been thinking that one up.
10: No, I haven't. It was repartee.
9: You've been lying on your bed, gazing at your poster of Helena Bonham Carter, and you've been thinking of put-down lines. And then you write them down on a pad of foolscap.
10: You've been hiding in my wardrobe and spying on me again.
9: Well, there's nothing on the telly in the summer.
2: Gosh, I've really missed you guys. That's Martha and the kids, Liam.
9: Went down to Dorset last weekend.
2: Mm-hmm.
9: The kids are great. Sam's doing well at school. Yeah. Little Tom's crawling now. Martha's still a space cadet, though. She's seeing this beanpole of a hippie called Alaric.
2: Alaric? What do they shorten it to? Rick or Al?
9: Lur. He's such a doofus. He plaits his beard into Celtic designs. I asked him if he plaited every hair on his body, and he said, yes, except for the ones on his nipples. He runs this alternative medicine cooperative.
11: Oh, that sounds interesting.
9: A load of hocus pocus. I won't touch any medicine unless it's got a Xene or a Chlora on the label and has been fully tested in third world countries.
11: And I don't knock it. We should take an interest in our physical well-being. I'm doing a first aid course at night school at the moment.
9: What a fascinating bloke you are.
10: Well, I think it's admirable, Phil.
11: Well, I'm going to be the father of two children soon. I think it's important that I know what to do if something goes wrong. Besides, gets me out of the house.
10: Well, that's why we make a point of visiting you, Philip.
11: And you're the nicest social worker a boy could have. Oh, I don't know. Sometimes I do feel a little disengaged.
9: How can you say you want to engage with people when you don't really like them?
11: Oh, that's not true.
9: What about Len?
11: Well, he's not normal.
9: Writers just want to use people to suck stories out of them like leeches.
11: Oh, come on.
9: Comedy writers are even worse. They're the little kids who snigger at the back of the class but never get involved.
10: But laughter is therapeutic, isn't it, Phil? It shows society's foibles and therefore has a social function.
11: Absolutely.
9: Well, is that all you're going to say?
11: Yes. I've got better things to do than justify myself to you. I've got a lot of work to do before I pick Sophie up, so bye.
9: Bye.
10: Bye.
9: Don't worry about him. He never usually shies away from a good argument. I'll just have to wind you up instead, Gerald. So, what were you saying before about your low self-esteem?
12: You're a school governor, aren't you?
13: Yes, I am.
12: Didn't vote for you.
13: Oh, well, that's your prerogative.
12: I voted for that accountant who lives down on the Crescent. I mean, you need someone who knows about finance on the board of governors.
11: I suppose you do.
12: You're a writer, aren't you?
13: Yes.
12: I do a bit of writing.
11: Oh, yes?
12: Yeah. I've written about this society in the future where monkeys are in charge and the human beings are their slaves. Make a great film.
11: Yeah, but...
12: I know what you're going to say. How do you get actors to play monkeys? No problem. They did it for the PG Tips adverts, didn't they?
11: Yes. Hi, Sos. Bye now.
12: Now, don't you go pinching my idea. I know what you writers are like.
1: Why are we walking so fast?
11: How was school today?
1: Right.
11: Another hard day in the sandpit.
1: Is those sums, Daddy? I can't do them.
11: Oh, I'm sure you can.
1: We did some takeaways and I got them all wrong. And Alison Green got them all right. And she got a gold star.
11: Well, you got gold stars for reading and handwriting.
1: But I want them for sums as well.
11: Well, you can't be good at everything.
1: But I want to be. I want to be good at sums and writing and reading and drawing and skipping.

0: Well, you can't be good at everything.
1: But I want to be. I want to be good at sums and writing and reading and drawing and skipping and swimming and hopscotch and catching and painting and cartwheels and handstands and skipping.
0: You said skipping twice.
1: One was for skipping on my own and the other was for skipping with a gang.
2: Kettle on, Sophie, for a nice cup of tea.
1: What's so nice about tea? I once had some, and it tastes like when you open your mouth in the shower.
0: Right then, we're off to the antenatal class. The door's on the latch, just close it behind you when you go.
2: I may be here when you get back. Just want to finish off that plastering.
0: All right.
1: How much longer is Mummy going to be?
0: Oh, just a couple of minutes.
1: Okay. 1, 2, 3, 4, 5...
0: I didn't mean 2 minutes exactly.
1: So why did you say it?
0: Sarah, I need your help. Your daughter's taken a literal pill, and if we're stopping off at Faye's on the way, we're going to be late.
3: I'll just be 2 ticks.
1: How long is 2 ticks?
2: Half a mo.
1: And what's a mo?
2: 2 shakes of a donkey's tail.
1: Oh, I remember that, because we're doing clocks at school next week.
3: Okay, I'm ready.
2: That's a very interesting rucksack, young Sophie. What is it?
1: It's a pig. I've got my nighty and clothes in it, because I'm staying at my grandma's.
2: Have you got your toothbrush in there?
1: Yep.
2: Oh, would you mind giving me teeth a quick brush?
1: Put them back in, Len. When I'm older, will I have all my teeth taken out?
0: No, it's a hobby that died out in the late 1950s. Old people have got Richard and Judy now. Right, come on, let's go.
1: Bye, Len.
3: Bye.
4: Okay, let's do some relaxation exercises now. Have you all found a cushion or a beanbag?
0: Yes.
4: Move up, Phil.
0: There isn't much space. Being on the floor with all these pregnant ladies makes me feel like a seal in a walrus colony.
4: Right, I want you to imagine yourselves on a lovely golden beach. The sun is beating down and the waves are rolling in.
5: I'm on that lovely deserted beach in Sardinia. Mm. Where are you?
0: Baywatch.
2: Ow!
4: Now listen to the sound of the sea. The waves lapping on the sand, the breeze gentle on your face. Are there any other people there? Or is it deserted? You're lying on the beach, soaking up the rain.
5: Why are you turning over?
0: Well, I always do my back first.
5: Behave!
4: Right. Change of location.
5: Right.
4: You're lying on your bed and you're very close to turn. You've just been to the flicks. And I hope it wasn't to see Alien or Rosemary's Baby. The contractions have been coming irregularly for about 3 hours. Now they are regular. You feel a contraction coming. Now breathe through the pain. Dad's as well. Don't fight the pain. That way you'll tense up. Try and develop your own special way of dealing with it. For instance, Carolyn here is an amateur opera singer, aren't you?
6: Yes.
4: Did a very effective countess in La Nozze di Figaro last year, didn't you, Carolyn?
6: Yes.
4: Well, she intends to sing through her contractions. Her husband's a lyrical tenor, aren't you?
7: I am indeed.
4: And they hope to sing some light Italian stuff during the first stage of labour and leave the Wagner until the second stage.
0: And finish off with a blast of Peters and Lee.
5: Shush.
4: Right, Dad, it's your turn. You're in the hospital and you've been the perfect partner through the first stage. You've mopped her brow, you've massaged her back, you've switched the Vivaldi tape over. Now it's time to help her through the second stage. Right, ladies, the contraction is coming. Now breathe through it. Now, Dad, I don't want you to say push, push like they do on the telly. The correct imperative should be open. Open. Go on.
8: Open. Open.
0: Open sesame. Never works when you're not pregnant. Why should it work now?
5: Phil.
4: And mothers, I want you to visualize yourselves as something expelling an object. Revere the power of the uterus. It's a rocket launcher, a bazooka, a missile silo. Mr. Stevens, why aren't you wearing your empathy womb like the rest of the dads?
7: Yes, why not?
0: Well, I feel I can empathise with my wife just as well without it, thanks.
4: We usually find that happens with the younger dads, but not so often with the more mature ones.
0: Oh, pass me my empathy womb. Oh, look, I'm heavy with synthetic fibre. When it's born, I want it taken immediately to be incubated on a Dreylon sofa.

0: She told me she was having bad dreams about it.
1: Yeah, she's much too hard on herself. Got to be the best at everything. Can't be seen to fail.
0: Look, I think we should have a talk with the teacher. I don't want her to get neurotic about it at this age.
1: Well, lights are still on. Men must be still working. Oh, hi. Didn't see you there.
2: Hello, I've just come down for a cuppa. Nearly finished upstairs.
0: You certainly have put in a full day.
2: Have you got an aspirin? Because I'm feeling a bit giddy and achy. Must be going down with some matter.
0: Yeah, sure. Have you had something to eat?
2: No, I'm not awake.
0: God, Len!
1: Help me pull him onto his back.
0: Yeah.
1: Len? He stopped breathing.
0: Oh, no.
1: Okay, I'm going to give him mouth to mouth. Here, take his teeth.
0: Oh.
3: You're all right now, Len. You'll be at the hospital in no time. Right, take him out, Ron. Did you resuscitate him, sir?
1: Yeah.
3: You did a tremendous job. Saved his life.
1: He's going to be all right now?
3: Looks like it. He was lucky that you were around. Well, thanks a lot.
1: Thank you.
0: Thanks. Cuppa?
1: Yeah.
0: Cuddle?
1: Yeah.
4: Oh. I said, it's the only time I've been kissed on the mouth by a man. And when I see him again, I'm going to kiss him back.
5: Go on, give him a big tonguey. Oh.
6: In a buddy sort of way.
4: Come here. I bet you've never been kissed by someone with no teeth before. There's a lot more space for jiggling when you've got no teeth.
1: Yeah, talking of which, here are yours. We have to take them out.
4: Oh, ta. It's damned hard work biting your fingernails when you've only got gums. Ah, that's better. Phil, there's not words that I can say that can express my gratitude. You saved my life. That bonds us together for eternity.
1: Get away.
4: No, I mean it. And if you look on top of the cupboard, there's a little something for you.
1: Oh, what is it?
4: The bill for me work, and I prefer it in cash.
7: These are tons better, Phil.
1: Oh, I'm glad you think so.
7: Eddie thinks they're good too. We're definitely going to use them.
1: Good.
7: Yeah, I like the one about the mayor opening the swimming pool by dropping a dirty plaster in it. Brilliant. I also like the visual gag about the hair in the meal and you pan up to see the restaurants called Rapunzel's. Funny. But I didn't like the one about the heart attack.
1: Why not?
7: I didn't believe it, mate.
0: Is Len going to be all right?
1: Oh, yes, he should be fine after a few weeks' rest.
0: What is that funny round thing with feathers on, Daddy?
1: Ah, it's a dream catcher. I'm going to hang it in your window. It's what Native Americans use to catch bad dreams. You see, the good dreams, they know the way, so they can slip through. But the bad dreams get tangled in the web and zapped by the sunlight in the morning.
0: So all my bad dreams will get caught by that?
1: Oh, yes.
0: So dreams have wings, do they?
1: Well, it's a sort of an allegory, a fairy.
0: Do they or don't they, Daddy?
1: Sarah, can you come up? She's taking another literal pill.
8: In episode one of Any Bloke, Jim Sweeney played Phil, Caroline Quentin, Sarah, and Sarah Castleman, Faye. Liam was played by Steve Steen, Gerald by Lloyd Peters, Sophie by Nadine Ballantyne, Len by Brian Glover, and the midwife by Kim Barry. Other parts were played by Jonathan Keeble, Ian Masters, Eva Stewart, Rachel Atkins, and Sarah Jane Holm. Any Bloke was written by Gary Brown and produced by Anne Jobson.
9: We had a party last night. It's one of the places in a worse shape. 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
10: 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See? With the Polaroid Land camera, you get bright, sharp pictures in 15 seconds. Snap, pull, peel. It's that easy. Is there any better way to get pictures of the family?
11: 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Ladies and gentlemen, you're about to meet a Welsh man. He's been on Nevermind the Buzzcocks, Mock the Week, Time Trumpet, and a sort of Talking Heads countdown show where he had to talk entertainingly about one of the top 100 saddest moments of films. I've met him in real life, and he is, it's an overused phrase, but he really is the life and soul.

0: substantially better. Thank you. And welcome to the second instalment of the show in which I ask, like a comedy version of the Archbishop of Canterbury, what are the most important virtues, how can we get better at showing them, and should I have said all that stuff about the Muslims? Last week, we talked about courage, and it had an immediate impact, with police reporting a rise in the number of have-a-go heroes, although, unfortunately, there have also been some have-a-go villains. In future shows, we'll be talking about diligence, generosity, honesty, and humility, but not necessarily in that order. That's right, I don't care. I might not do them in alphabetical order. I'm mad. Today, though, it's the turn of patience. How exactly is patience defined, you at home might be thinking? Why don't you shut up and listen instead of asking questions all the time? You give me the willies. That was an example of how not to be patient. Joking aside, welcome to everyone listening. Remember, if you're missing this now, you can hear it on Listen Again. Well, why use Listen Again? I have the internet. My name is Craig. To help me investigate patience, please welcome, first of all, with applause and a little bit of screaming like you do with rock stars, our musician Tom Basden. And now, to introduce today's subject in a poem, please welcome the man who puts the verse into perverse, Tim Key. Thank you.
1: So this is a poem about patience. And it's fairly long. So if you've got a short attention span, then obviously exhaust it and then start it again. So do you want to play underneath it?
2: Yeah.
1: You're playing guitar.
2: What was the question?
1: You're playing, it was a statement, you're playing guitar.
2: Yeah, I am, yeah.
1: Have you got a mouth organ?
2: No.
1: Martin Blousy waited under the big clock thing in Waterloo Station. I think if I do redraft it, I might lose the word thing. He was clutching a large bouquet of flowers and dressed in his best togs. Scarlet suit, cravat, sandals, beret, bangles, etc. The clock read 1:55 p.m. He was there a little early, so played snake and ate a magnum. He was excited about watching a Russian film at the NFT. The clock now read 2:05 p.m. Martin blinked and played snake some more. Where was she? He ate another magnum. The clock read 3:15 p.m. Where was she? Where was Anne? Tusk. The clock now read 5 p.m. and a black swan sat on it ominously. On the second day, he ate another half dozen magnums and thought about texting Anne. Have a little faith, he scolded himself. By October, he was starting to seriously doubt himself. He was now openly staring at the clock. Brilliant Varuka had almost certainly finished its run. The winter proved too much for Martin. He died on February the 6th. He wrote a note on a card from Paper Chase that cost £3.50. With nuns on it being naughty, saying he should not be moved, saying he was waiting for someone. Anne arrived the following August. She looked dead guilty as she and her husband laid four fresh lilies on Martin's skeleton. She attached a note. It read, "Everything's been really hectic recently." She kissed a rib and left. Patience.
0: Tim Key. And that's all we've got time for. Thank you, Tim Key. Patience is, as they say, a virtue, one promoted by almost all major religious traditions. Paul, in his letter to the Corinthians, writes, "Let us first seek to be patient," while the Quran says, "Patience is the will of Allah." Booyah! Patience rocks. it's sort of a modern translation. On a less holy note, Guinness made it a feature of their advertising campaign with the slogan, "Good things come to those who wait," which was chosen over the more accurate slogan, "Guinness, absolutely horrible." Even more recently, the idea of patience gave its name to a song by Take That from their comeback album, "Yep, the last 10 years of our lives were pointless." And many high achievers have extolled the value of patience in their work. Famously, Thomas Edison, struggling with the invention of the light bulb, said, "I haven't failed, I've just found 1,000 ways that won't work." It doesn't work for everyone, that. A pilot can't crash a plane and go, "Ladies and gentlemen, I have found a way of flying a plane that does not work." But you can see his point. Patience is so widely acknowledged as a quality that it's even used as a name for girls, and sometimes actual women as well. It was popularised by the Puritans after the Reformation. Like many names, that's why we have people called Faith, Constance, and cutting the penis off a perfectly nice statue. So if patience is so great, why do we live in a society that's constantly in a rush, where you can get broadband on your laptop, your phone, and coming soon from Vodafone, projected onto your shirt from a chip implanted between your eyes? It's time for the lack of patience in the world today jingle.
3: There's a lack of patience in the world. Hurry up, lawyer!
0: British people are often given credit for being patient and resigned, but I think that is basically a myth. For example, the idea that we love queuing. You can always bet on these shows like Grumpy Old Men, Grumpy Old Women, Grumpy Young Men, Grumpy Left-Handed People Between 41 and 45. There'll always be someone saying, "Oh, we British, we love to queue." But this is nonsense. People in queues behave with incredible restlessness and rudeness. If we don't like queuing, we just resign to it as a fact of life. Same way we resign to going to the toilet. You know, but you don't get people going, "That's the British for you, always weeing, those people." They've got urinals everywhere, those people. You know, what passes for patience in these situations is really just everyone being furious, but too timid to say so. We saw this when Northern Rock had some problems last year, and then I wrote, "went bankrupt," but legally we're not allowed to say that, because it's complicated. So I've said, "I had some problems," which sounds like they just sort of couldn't find a stapler or something. But, still. When Northern Rock had some problems last year, the news kept telling us there was going to be uproar at branches of Northern Rock, but they couldn't find any actual uproar to show. I saw a reporter on ITV News say, "Well, here in the queue, there's talk of a riot." How can you plan a riot in a queue? I'm so furious, I'm going to start a riot. Sorry, after you. So embarrassing, I nearly rioted out of turn there. I witnessed a dreadful display of impatience when trying to check into a hotel in Dubai recently. When I started out as a comedian, I thought staying in hotels was quite glamorous, because my parents used to speak about them as if they were some magical alternative to being at home. "You treat this home like a hotel," Mum would say, as I stole her towels. Topped up the wine in the fridge with water. It's the impersonal nature of everything that gets you down in hotels. For example, the sign that you always get hanging on the door in hotels that tells them to tidy your room or leave you alone. Especially ones where it doesn't even say "please," just "make up my room." So I don't want to be represented in such presumptuous tones. You may as well have a sign that says "go and die in hell" on one side and "clean it, cow" on the other. This was a hotel with quite a reputation. Its blurb said, "This is one of Dubai's finest hotels. We aim to provide everything you need to forget the fact that Dubai is a pestilential hellhole built by slave labour." I've paraphrased it a bit. But the man in front of me was making a massive fuss because he claimed he'd booked a room with a sea view and not got one. I always find it bizarre how people make a fuss about a sea view, even when the hotel is 50 yards from the actual sea. If you want a view of the sea, why not go outside with your eyes and look at it? This man was furious when the receptionist said she'd have to go away and check. What is there to check? He said, oh, I've been here for 10 minutes. You having a laugh? The receptionist was confused because she was unfamiliar with the British convention whereby, are you having a laugh, means, would you like me to kill you with a knife? This is the opposite of more laid-back nations like Australia, where apparent sarcasm can, in fact, just be friendliness. Like the way Australians say, yeah, right. Not to express sarcasm, like here, you go, yeah, right, don't believe you. On Australia, it just means, oh, that's interesting. As in, you're all descended from convicts. Yeah, right. Whereas, you know, Britain has become such a sarcastic place that we say, yeah, right, to mean, no, wrong. Basically, for the first couple of days in Australia, I thought no one believed a bloody word I was saying. This guy said to me, have you eaten? I said, oh, yeah, for the sandwich. He goes, yeah, right. I thought, why would I lie about a sandwich? Possible use could there be for such a lie? But then the scary thing was, when I look back, it wasn't even a sandwich, it was a pasty. My God, this guy knows the truth somehow. Aussies have some sixth sense if you lie about your lunch. Anyway, we'll come back to this angry man in Dubai later, but his complaint, I've been here for 10 minutes, was a typical example of a society which wants everything this minute.
1: Just me and Tom are just basically doing nothing.
0: You had quite a long poem.
1: Yeah.
0: So
1: I've got
0: quite
1: a lot more that I want to do.
0: Right, we'll come back to you in a bit. I'm going to press on now. The fact is, great things take time. Imagine if Michelangelo had said, screw this, I've been painting this ceiling for nearly 3 days. But our society is summed up by the Queen lyrics, I want it all, and I want it now. And to a lesser extent, I see a little silhouette of a man. We're all fixated upon fast food, next day delivery, get rich quick schemes. Fewer and fewer people are bothering with get rich slow schemes, like painstakingly saving for the future, or not get rich at all schemes, like sitting in your pants waiting for someone to give you money. Economist James Maynes writes, today's investors dream of returns so swift they're scarcely conceivable in the current economic climate. P.S. My job is the most boring on earth. I spend my days saying things like the current economic climate. Please kill me. Maynes is right, both about our fiscal impatience and the awfulness of his life. It's a tribute to the impatience of our age, for example, that so many people still play the lottery in the hope of a fast buck, even though all logic suggests you won't win the lottery. I was in a shop, just trying to buy a pen, and this woman with all her lottery tickets, and she couldn't remember her numbers. She's one of these people with the same numbers every week. She's going, oh, what are my numbers? I can't remember my numbers. And I just wanted a pen. And the guy said, what about Lucky Dip, where you just have randomly selected numbers? She said, oh, no, not with my luck. And I think, well, maybe the lottery isn't the game for you.
4: Mark, I've got a song, just a small song about the lottery.
0: You've got a song about the lottery?
4: Yeah.
0: That would fit quite nicely.
4: Well, that's exactly what I thought.
0: Yeah, okay.
1: Sorry, Mark, while he's playing his song about the lottery, I've got a scratch card.
0: Oh, yeah, okay, so get that done.
1: I was thinking if I scratch that off, then, you know, we'd sort of get through the show a bit quicker.
0: Right. So, scratch card from Key and a song from Bassman.

0: A smaller but still important symptom of our lack of patience. Oh, hang on. Sorry, your scratch card.
1: Yeah, interesting. I got, what, 50?
0: Yep.
1: It's £50. 50 pounds.
0: Another one?
1: Yep. 500 pounds. Ooh. And then 500 pounds. And then 1 pound. And then 1 pound.
0: That's the two of each.
2: Yeah. That's bad luck.
0: Yeah.
1: But not too bad. That's, 1,102 pounds.
2: Yeah,
1: I'm settled for that. That's
0: a decent tally, yeah.
1: Yeah.
0: There we are. A smaller but still important symptom of our lack of patience is that our thirst for more of everything, quicker than ever, has led to many people being ridiculously proud of how overcrowded their lives are. We've got a load of new phrases. I'm full on, I'm up to my eyes in it. I heard a woman on the radio discussing, in all seriousness, the way many working mothers have time famine. I'd like to hear her go to Africa and say, yes, I'm sure your life is difficult, but have you tried getting a courier in Kensington? Time famine. And the same sort of people abbreviate everything as if they begrudge even a few seconds wasted talking. I need it ASAP. We're not doing it. End of. What? So end of what? Finish the sentence, you... But my reaction to these irritating people shows that I myself have a thing or two to learn about patience. It's time for me to assess my own behaviour with an exemplum, or example from my own life.
3: Exemplum, exemplum, an example from your own life. But in this case, it's from Mark's life, so it's a Mark-zemplum.
0: Everyone,

0: 山歌
1: 马
2: 会。
1: I struggled very much to find the patience needed to live happily among other humans and their pets. I'm very bad at waiting for things. When I saw the play Waiting for Godot, I couldn't really identify with the character's search for meaning in a different universe, because all I could really think was, by now I'd have just texted Godot. And gone home, mate, see you on Wednesday. I get very impatient in restaurants, especially when you can't even get your order in, because the person at the next table is one of these fastidious bastards who have to ask questions about the food or make really detailed demands. I saw someone the other day in a place, perfectly good, loads of dishes, and he asked for risotto out of nowhere. It wasn't on the menu. The waiter said, it's not on the menu. And the customer got really up to his going, yes, but could the chef make me a risotto? And you think, well, what is this, an exercise in possibility? He probably could make you risotto. The whole point is it's not on the menu, so you can't have it. Otherwise, what's the point of a menu? One that's put menu, everything in the world. Can I have a risotto? It's a restaurant, not your mum. Honestly, people make such an amazing fuss about food. I find my patience really strained by the announcements on Virgin Trains, where they detail every single item they have. It's unbelievable. You're just there, trying to read your book, or wondering why Virgin Trains smell quite so much of poo. And, is it time someone told them? And suddenly you've got this cracker. Ladies and gentlemen, we have a buffet car serving a selection of hot and cold snacks, including sandwiches, pastries, crisps, biscuits, bacon rolls, cheese slices, fruit, and a selection of hot and cold drinks, including tea, coffee, cappuccino, hot chocolate, virgin cola, orange juice, apple juice, water. Yes, I know! I know what drinks are! You've already covered this by saying we serve a selection of hot and cold drinks. You don't need to list everything that comes into that category. Otherwise, the good food guide will be called the good food guide. And by food, I mean pate, apples, pretzels, fudge, celery, curly whirlies, and lamb shanks. At times like this, you do indeed need the patience of a saint. But I don't know many saints. Although I do recommend doing a Google search for patron saints. It's amazing. Who knew there was a patron saint of hardware? Amazing. Saint Sebastian. Imagine that. What do you get? Patron saint of writers and artists. You? Hardware. Excuse me, I'm just going to go and give a blessing to that bench. What's the closest thing we have in modern life to a saint? Again this week, we're going to study an inspirational example of a person from history. This week, Gandhi.
3: Exemplum, exemplum, an example from your own life, but in this case it's from Gandhi's life, so it's a Gan-zemplum.

0: Andy was everything we would want ourselves to be, apart from shot. He... There'd be complaints. Andy was a man who possessed probably all the virtues of this series, courage, humility, and so on. He was also remarkably patient. He endured hardship, ill health, prejudice, and the problems that come with having a silent letter in your name, such as a lot of tedious phone conversations with Argos. It's Gandhi. How are you spelling that? G-A-N-D-I. No, there's an H in it. Yeah, silent H. It's even worse for my dad. He's called Graham Gandhi. But with an E on the A, I know. And in fact, before we go any further, it's time for this week's featurette, in which we examine cavalier use of the English language. This week, the phrase, how are you spelling that?
1: Featurette.
0: I'm sick of people who cover their own spelling inadequacies by saying, how are you spelling that? Rather than, how do you spell that? Or, how is that spelled? How are you spelling that? Implies that there are any number of probable approaches, and it's an entirely whimsical choice on your behalf. How are you spelling? The name's Watson. Okay, how are you spelling that? Well, today I'm spelling it W-A-Q-Z-F-D-S-O-N. Mad me. Tusk. That's the end of the featurette.
2: Wasn't it tiny?
0: Gandhi faced everything with enormous patience. So what can we learn from his teachings? Well, one of Gandhi's most celebrated axioms is, be the change you wish to see in the world. For example, be a better neighbour rather than just wishing people were better, or invent a type of TV where you can smell it. But it was another very simple quotation from Gandhi which played a part in helping me to learn and use patience for myself. The scene is that hotel in Dubai, again. It was late at night, probably 2 a.m, and I was trying to get to sleep when there was a noise from the next room. There's a party in progress, and the music was this compilation, like, now that's what I call music. And you're thinking, well, are you sure? the song in question was this very annoying, American rock band where it's like, and it's like, there is a girl, she works at the mall, I go to the mall, I see the girl in the mall with the girl in it. Go away and come back when you've got some actual problem. So I realised I was going to have to complain about the music. So I went round to this guy's room, clad only in my dressing gown. This shows you how desperate I was for the music to stop. I was prepared to wear my dressing gown into a stranger's room, even though I knew full well it was likely to flap open and he would end up seeing one or more balls. I say one or more as if there's a repertoire. Well, that's embarrassing. I nearly showed off 11 of my balls then. So I knocked on the door and said politely, could you turn the music down? It was the guy who'd been complaining about a sea view. I'll give you a sea view, I thought. A sea view of my fist. And the guy said, mate, we're having a party. I thought, well, yeah, I do understand the situation. I'm not here at 2 a.m. thinking, oh, clinking glasses, deafening music, laughter. It's the mystery that's keeping me awake here, really. My sarcasm was wasted on the man. He just turned it down by a fraction of an inch. And then as I left, I could hear them laughing at me. I tried to pretend they weren't laughing at me, but I could clearly hear the guy go, I've got my dressing gown on. Either it was me or they had a very odd sense of humour. So I went back to my room spitting blood, and I was very angry as well. And then I remembered something Gandhi said, which I read in a fortune cookie. And really, they should just all say, you're about to eat a horrible cookie. Gandhi said, a man should forget his anger before he lies down to sleep. Part of the reason for Gandhi's success is that he managed to say a lot of short, wise things which fit in a cookie, which is why it's important in this impatient era. Desmond Tutu, for example, recently said, if you're neutral in situations of injustice, you've chosen the side of the oppressor, which is wise, but try getting that in a cookie, you'd be looking at a wagon wheel. And not even a Christian has enough patience for that much mallow. So forget your anger before you lie down to sleep. I had two choices, either to overcome my anger or to sleep standing up. I took a few deep breaths, then a couple of shallow ones because it's quicker, and forced myself to exercise patience. Song after song came round with all this, my friend has a car, I want the car, he has the car, I drive the car, we go to the mall, and I tried to be patient. I tried everything to try and get off to sleep. I tried counting sheep, but there weren't any, so it didn't work. Forced myself not to get angry. And then, a miracle, the music stopped, just like that. I waited for more, Nothing. Silence. Then there was the sound of guests leaving the room. It was all over. It was as if, by being patient, I'd made the problem go away. I was on such a high, I celebrated by going back and turning his Do Not Disturb sign round so it said, please make up my room at 8 a.m. Is there an upbeat moral to be gained from all this?
2: Yep.
0: Good.
3: Yeah. Upbeat moral, it's an upbeat moral. Try to apply to your own life.
0: And everybody.
4: It's quite high.
3: Upbeat moral, it's an upbeat moral. Try to apply to your own life.
0: Yeah, we're all impatient sometimes. Perhaps you at home are wondering when that cheque is going to arrive, when Colin will get back from the pub, how long you have to keep the body in the bath of acid before it dissolves. But we've got a phrase in Wales, wait. I remember my grandfather saying, softly, softly, catchy monkey. What part of that do you not understand? I said, catchy. He said, me neither. And then we just sort of looked at each other. So, please welcome back our musician who's going to play us out with a song. Ladies and gentlemen, Tom Basden.

Omega. He reached a state of perfect peace. He freed himself from suffering and anxiety, which proves that there's more to being obese than comfort eating.

0: and he's got six arms. Thank you very much. Cheers.
1: You've been listening to Mark Watson Makes the World Substantially Better, written and performed by Mark Watson! With music from Tom Baston and poetry from Tim Key. The producer was Katie Marston!
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0: Ladies and gentlemen, we present The Navy Lark with our three stars, Leslie Phillips, Stephen Murray, and John Pertwee. They say that marriage is a wonderful institution. Well, to be more exact, I don't know whether they say it or not, but my wife does, regularly, every payday. One man who ought to know all about the subject is Captain Povey. It's his 15th wedding anniversary, and he and his wife are aboard Troutbridge to celebrate it. And now then, latitude and whatever the other one is. Thank you. Longitude and 100 and take away 2. That leaves now double the number you first thought of. If two men empty a bath, a train traveling. Cool.
1: What seems to be the trouble?
2: Well, offhand, said I should say it is arithmetical.
0: No, it's not. It's trying to navigate with these blooming charts.
1: Well, why don't you do what you usually do?
2: What's that, sir? I've often wondered.
1: Oh, is this? Very simple. He borrows a pin from me, sticks it into the chart with his eyes shut, steers off 10 degrees to allow for wind, and that's it.
0: Now, but this trip's different, sir. Leslie's got to be on the right spot, or Leslie's right in the muck.
1: Oh, it will be indeed. I must say, I think this is a jolly romantic idea, Captain and Mrs. Povey's, you know. Celebrating their 15th wedding anniversary at the exact spot where some liner captain married them.
0: Romantic it may be, but I wish they'd decided to go out to the exact spot in some other ship than Troutbridge this time.
1: Well, they might have stood a better chance of getting to it, I grant you.
2: Trust Captain Povey to have remembered the exact spot after all these years. Anyway, once a naval officer, always a flaming nuisance. Perfect. A present company accepted, of course.
0: Lummy. Cool. Lummy. Cool again.
2: What's the matter, Mr. Phillips? What's up?
1: Probably stuck the pin in his thumb instead of the car.
0: I haven't, you know. Not this time. It's something much worse.
2: Hey? Well, how'd you manage to stab yourself right round behind?
0: That's not what I meant. I've just checked the lat thing.
2: Tune!
0: Thank you. And also the longy, what's it?
2: Tune!
0: Thank you. And it's jolly, cool.
2: What is?
0: Well, sir, if these tunes that Captain Povey gave us are right, he and Mrs. P aren't married.
1: That's all.
0: What? I believe a liner captain can only marry people outside the 3-mile limit.
1: Quite. Well, what of it?
0: It's only 2¾ miles, sir.
2: Thanks, but we're not here when somebody kills Captain Povey.
0: Thanks, Liz is not here when somebody tells Mrs. Povey.
1: Now, stop the panic. It's only a technical matter, surely. We shall just have to explain that it wasn't their fault that they weren't married and that for the past 15 years they've... I think this is a job for the captain. I'll give Lieutenant Commander Stanton a buzz in his cabin.
3: Who did that? Come on, hold up. Who went in me lug? Who was it?
1: Bridge here, sir. Number one speaking.
3: Oh, is it? Well, I don't mind you chatting, old boots, but I'm not having any more... You understand?
1: Certainly, sir. We want your advice, sir. Could you come up for a minute?
3: Oh, well, I suppose I could, old wash basin, yes. Yes. But I'd rather not, thanks all the same. I've only just managed to get me a rod out, you see. Yes. Jolly tricky trying to cast a line through these little round windows, you know? Yeah, I'll have to chat Admiralty about having them enlarged, old Gators. I've hooked my own cap off 4 times. Trying to get the beastly line through already.
1: Now, please, sir, this is urgent. We've just discovered that the spot where Captain Povey was married was inside the 3-mile limit. That means they're not married.
3: Oh, well, it jolly well served them right, I say. I suppose you better tell him at once. Carry on, Oak. Good morning.
2: Oh, well, a dead number, if ever I heard one.
1: A dead lumber indeed, Chief.
4: What is, gentlemen?
2: Oh, Captain Pulvey, number one wanted to see you about evil number Mr. about a little something.
4: Yeah. Well, number one, what's all this about?
1: Well, sir.
4: Oh, it's a great day, this gentleman. Yes, a great day. 15 years to the very day, and on the very spot.
1: Yes, it was.
4: There's a pity none of you chaps have married, you know. Oh, we've had its ups and downs, but it's wonderful for keeping a man within limits.
1: Yes, I was about to, unfortunately...
4: Well, come on, man, out with it.
1: Come on, Mr. Phillips, your turn.
2: Hey, what? Me? Yes, well, what number one was about to say, sir, was, well, that is, he was about, and, unfortunately, and, it could have, well, I don't want to, I mean, it's a simple mistake, I mean, no, if you try to think of it, and on the other hand, of course, it's better if you don't. I think I want to go home.
4: Good grief, what the blue fisting place are you trying to play?
2: Nothing much, sir. No, it's just that through a slight oversight by a certain liner captain 15 years ago, you and Mrs. P are not exactly what you might call bespoke, sir. Or to be more exact, sir, married, sir.
4: Oh, is that all? I thought you said...
2: Take cover!
4: All clear.
1: That liner captain was wrong in his navigation, sir. The ship was only 2¾ miles out from land instead of the required 3 miles. He may not have been empowered to perform the ceremony.
4: You're joking.
2: I'm afraid not, man. I've double-checked.
4: Oh, good grief. That means that Ramona and I... Yes, well, never mind what it means.
1: But the celebration, there's not a wardroom party for our 15th anniversary. Well, what are we going to do?
2: An interesting point, that, sir. I don't see how you can have an anniversary party for something which never took place in the first place. At the place which was the wrong place in the first place. And, I think I've lost my place.
4: Well, never mind. I get your meaning. And for once, you're right. Well, the celebration must be cancelled and we must return to Portsmouth at once.
1: Why did you have to learn to navigate properly on this trip?
4: You've always been perfectly happy stabbing a pin into a chart and aiming off the wind before.
2: Somebody's been talking.
1: Incidentally, sir, don't you think you'd better tell your wife, your good lady, sir?
4: Oh, good gracious. What on earth is she going to say about this? Well, I'd better go below and in the meantime, get back to Portsmouth as soon as you can, please. All the night girls love Captain Povey. All the night girls love him. Good morning, number one.
1: Good morning, sir. Everything all right?
4: Perfect. Perfect. Why?
2: We thought you'd had a few.
4: What?
2: Had a few problems you wanted to sing about, see about.
4: No, I'm just going out to get some theater tickets, as a matter of fact.
2: Oh?
4: Yes, if you're not doing anything, perhaps you'd like to go in and chat to the girls. I shan't be long, but you may as well keep them company in my absence. All the nice girls love Captain Povey.
2: Cool. If Thundergut is as cheerful as that, somebody must be in a monumental mound of muck.
1: Well, not necessarily, Mr. Phillips. Let's go and ask the girls. They're bound to know what's going on.
5: I'm going to wash my hair.
6: My mother's coming for a week.
5: So we can't possibly... Oh, thank heavens for that. It's you two.
1: Why? Who do you think it was?
5: The Raymond Nevada of Portsmouth.
1: We thought he was courting Mrs. Povey.
5: No, not her. Us. Oh, he's not a bad old stick off duty. But ever since some nick found out the mistake over the marriage, he's been trying to regain his youth. And as a result, he's looking a lot older.
2: Well, I wonder who the nit was. I mean, if he had discovered that the marriage was in the wrong place, he should have kept quiet about it.
1: What are you looking at me like that for? Incidentally, we bumped into Valentino just now, and he said he was just going to get some theatre tickets.
5: Oh, please. Oh, I bet it's better than going to a dance like we did last night.
6: What happened?
5: Nothing much, except that whilst everyone else was doing the cha-cha-cha, we had to take it in turns to do the bunny hug. And the black bottom.
1: How abandoned. It must have been quite an evening.
5: It was. We might not have been noticed quite so much if he hadn't worn his casual, sporty outfit.
6: Oh, lummy. Not the striped blazer, the all-wool grey flannel non-tapering trousers with the 31-inch turn-ups, and the brown, white Harold Lloyd shoes.
1: Katie, she's back.
7: Still here, then?
6: Yes, Mr. Lloyd. I mean, Raymond about Valentino. Yes, please.
1: We've just asked the girls to come out with us this evening.
5: Oh, yes, and we've just accepted.
7: Oh. Oh, what a pity.
6: Pity?
7: Too bad you won't be here. I've an urgent job for you, and you'll have to put to sea at once.
1: Oh, but sir...
7: Put to sea at once, I said, and put to sea at once, I meant. Now, get back to your ship at once, gentlemen. I'll be along to give you your orders shortly.

0: If you feel like it, left hand down a bit.
1: I don't feel like it. So left hand down a bit it isn't, sir.
0: Well, please yourself.
2: Now, gentlemen, we're not broken men yet.
0: Well, I am. 14 times old Thundergut has made us put to sea this week. It's only Thursday now.
2: Yes, well, obviously Captain Toby is keeping us at sea to cut down the competition with the girls.
1: Oh, no, sir. Mind you in some ways, but don't mind being at sea all the time. It's safer.
2: What do you mean?
1: Well, it's the last time we was ashore. I got involved in a blind date, sir. And a dead, dodgy evening that turned out to be.
2: Well, in what way?
1: Well, the blind date turned out to be Mrs. Poody. Oh, very funny. Very comical, I'm sure, sir. As if being lumbered with her wasn't enough. She made me take her to some opera called Pushing.
2: Pushing?
1: Hey? Yeah, Pushing, no. Yeah. Pushing! Four. Faust. Yeah. Yeah, well, very likely, sir, yeah. There's a flaming lot of honour in anyway. Nothing out of the top 10 from start to finish.
2: Oh, what a shame.
0: Still, the fact remains we've got to do something about this situation, Chief.
2: Yes, indeed. The Polis seem to have accepted the idea that just because there was a technical error of navigation, their marriage is invalid.
1: Exactly, sir. And I would say that was what is known as a moot point. Point don't come no mooter.
2: Point don't.
0: Perhaps we could ask somebody.
1: Ah, my very thought, sir. And what's more, I know the very person to ask.
2: Yeah, one of your relatives, I presume.
1: Not this time, sir. No. What is the moot point is a lawyer. And there's only one I know that might help. Chief.
2: Well, who's that?
1: Abel Seaman Taffy Goldstein's Uncle Edwin.
0: Oh, yes. Yes. The one he fondly refers to as the best sewer in the valley.
1: That's right, sir. The very one. Now, as soon as we get back from this trip, I thought I'd get Abel Seaman Goldstein to ring him up and get his advice on whether the marriage is still valid or not.
2: An excellent scheme, Chief. You and Goldstein have to be quick about it, of course. The way things are, as soon as we're refueled, old Thundergut will have us at sea again.
1: Right, come on. Into the turn, booth, Goldstein. Get on the blower.
3: Off we go, then. Hello, is that Mrs. 100 chatting?
4: Yes.
3: Well, I want Slumber Gessie 2-4, please.
4: You want what, Slumber?
3: I said it plain enough, didn't I? 2-4.
4: What was exchange?
3: Slumber Gessie, of course. No sense in having any other, is there? Well, that's the one my Uncle Edwin's on.
4: One moment, please. I'll try and connect you for 3 and 6 in a box, please.
1: Look, Goldstein. Stop fiddling about. Goldstein. Where the... All right, Larry.
3: All right, Chief.
1: Where's the blistering paintwork is... Slumball Thingamy.
3: Gessley, Chief. Not Thingamy. Slumball Gessley. It's in Wales.
1: I'd never have guessed.
5: London here.
4: And the Gessley is 4-4, please.
5: 4?
3: It's in Wales.
5: Oh, well, that accounts for it. One moment, please.
4: Cardiff here.
5: Jack wants something that sounds like Lambol Getley, 2-4. If you could manage it, old girl.
4: Lambol Getley, please. I'll reroute you, London.
3: It's been a funny old day, hasn't it, Chief?
1: Never mind the flaming weather, Goldstein. What happened to this call? We can't stay here all night.
3: Oh, you can sometimes, you know. Last time I spoke to Uncle Edwin, I bought sandwiches and a flask of tea.
5: Swansea here, man.
4: And we'll get 3-4.
5: Oh, there's exciting, Delby. One moment, please.
3: Well, I think they're getting warm now.
5: Snow down here. Yeah. Oh, darling.
4: Can you connect with Lambo Getty 2-4, please?
5: Righto. It's down the other side.
1: Baltic, if your Uncle Edwin is out, after all this, I'll go straight up the wall. Well, inside a phone booth, that could get dead nasty.
3: No, he'll be in all right, Chief. He has to be. You see, apart from being a solicitor, he's also an ironmonger.
1: He's a what?
3: An ironmonger. Well, he had to do something because there was no solicitor in after he'd been in Slumbolgetty for a bit. People daren't break the law because they couldn't afford Uncle Edwin.
1: You know, I'm sure there must be a tie-up between your relatives and mine somewhere.
3: Ah, here he is.
6: Edwin Goldstein, solicitor and ironmonger here. Which department do you require?
3: Hello, Auntie Morpeth. It's me, Tuffy. How's everyone?
6: Oh, that's lovely we are. Your uncle's downstairs filling a kettle to Mrs. Evans, the chopper.
3: Well. Will you fetch him for me, Auntie dear? We want some advice.
6: Right, Tota. How's the sailor in, Bar?
3: Oh, lovely. Thank you, Auntie. Been a funny old day, hasn't it?
1: Oh, get a move on! Get a move on, Taffy, for Drake's sake. Those little pits will go in a minute. Hey, on you it.
5: Have you finished, Gawler? Keep not. Put another 3 and 6 pence in the box, please, Mark.
1: Go on then, bang it in. Now what's happening now?
3: Well, Uncle Edwin's still trying to sell a kettle to Mrs. Evans for chapter.
1: Oh. So for crying out loud! Tell him I'll buy the flaming kettle.
7: Edwin Goldstein here. That would be 10 and 6. Post it extra.
8: Hello.
3: Oh, hello, Uncle. Uncle, we want some legal advice.
7: Sure, it's an open and shut case.
3: No. Listen, Uncle, we want to know if a wedding at sea is still legal if it was performed inside the 3-mile limit by accident, like.
1: Well, what'd he say?
3: Well, nothing yet. He's still pondering.
1: Oh, blimey, 3 and 6 a ponder. I hope he don't take long.
3: All right, Chief. All right, I'll ask. Hello, Uncle. Uncle, what's your great legal mind say about that?
7: It says, how about a nice set of saucepans to go with that kettle?
1: Isn't it marvelous? We don't want a flaming kettle!
7: Not flaming, steaming. Here, I tell you what. I'll give the matter my old considered opinion as soon as I hear from you.
3: Hear from us? You are hearing from us.
7: No, I'm not. You can't get a check by phone.
1: Oh, now, Uncle.
7: That'll be 3 guineas, and I want costs.
1: Yeah, give me that blower. Uncle Edwin, you stupid old solicitor.

0: Give me that flower. Give me that flower. Alex! Alex! I'm a late wingy, stupid old police chap. Hello!
1: Ah, you've had that, Chief. He's hung up. Oh, you wait till we have home rule. Then you'll have to pay before he'll even answer the phone.
0: Well, he can have it taken out as far as I'm concerned. Now, come on, I suppose you better get back to the ship and stand by to put to sea again, I suppose. All right. Hello, please.
1: Hello?
2: It's been good, Stevia. Would you send your check? Don't forget to add on 10 and sixpence for the kettle you bought.
3: Merivale here, Director of Naval Expenditure, and whatever it is, I have no statement to make at this stage. No, I left the seal. What owe it you, Mabel? Yes, I shan't keep you a moment, chap, for my secretary. Hello? No, I'm in conference. Can't be done. Is this chap Captain Povey out there? Good show. Send him in.
4: You know, we ought to see that chap Povey, shouldn't we, Ironbridge?
5: He's just coming, Admiral. Yes, yes, yes. That's the form. Yes, yes, yes. He's just coming.
4: Just come in? That's all. I can't see him. Oh, he must be playing hide and seek, I suppose. Peekaboo, Povey.
5: No. I didn't say that. No. Definitely no. No.
4: Will you stop waffling, Ironbridge?
5: No.
6: Captain Povey reporting.
4: Ah! Caught you, Povey. Now I'm he. Shut your eyes and count up to 50.
7: Beg your pardon?
3: Oh, take no notice. Park yourself, Povey.
5: Yes. Park yourself. Yes.
4: Getting quick, Merivale.
5: Yes.
4: Too late. He'll be off again now.
3: Oh, leave it to me. Leave it to me, sir. Leave it to me. Now then, Povey, shan't keep you long, but thought you'd like to get it straight from the shoulder. No sense in beating about the bush and all that jazz, is there?
5: Well, no. No.
4: Hit him, somebody!
7: What seems to be the trouble, sir?
3: Rumors, Povey, rumors. There's been about going round. You're not actually married, old man. None of our business, really, but for a man in a responsible position, well, you do see our point. It just won't do. It just won't do.
5: Me, I make you a bad risk for security, old man. Yes. Open for blackmail from foreign powers. Yes.
4: Oh, for Pete's sake, yes!
5: Obliged.
3: From naval expenditure point of view, it follows you might have absconded with a fairish lump of their lordship's lolly, and they can get jolly touchy, you know. Oh, they can indeed.
7: But if it wasn't fine,
5: also. Yes. Of course, if you were to get married again, Emile de Flair, we should forget the whole thing. Yes. That's what we should do. Yes.
7: Married again? Of course, it was my intention, naturally.
3: Yeah, good lad. Knew we could rely on you to do the right thing. Off you go. Nice of you to call. Congratulations and all that.
7: Thank you, sir. Thank you, sir. I must say it's extremely good afternoon.
4: Well, now where's he gone? It's my turn to hide, not his.
3: Yes. Not to worry, sir. Everything's under control. Ticklish won that iron bridge. He can be a wild one, that one.
5: Yes.
3: Don't bother to answer. Just nod, will you? Yes. You remember Povey in the old days? Ah, he used to go around knocking policemen's helmets off. They always got him, though. Always got him. Every man in the force was looking for a chap in a striped blazer and trousers with 31-inch turnips and Harold Lloyd shoes. Got him every time. Shall we adjourn?
5: Yes.
3: Oh.
8: Morning, Judy. How are things going with the Sheik of Portsmouth?
9: Worse. He went up to Admiralty yesterday, and as soon as he got back, he proposed to both of us.
8: Both of you?
9: Yes.
8: What did Heather say to that?
9: I don't know. I haven't seen her since.
8: Oh, yes, I believe she suddenly asked for a compassionate 48-hour pass.
9: Now, why didn't I think of that?
10: Here, Judy, if you think... Oh, you're here, sir.
8: Yes, sir, I am. 10 out of 10 for observation.
10: Thank you, sir. But it can't... No. Look, Captain Povey's compliments... And we're to put to sea at once.
8: That'll make a nice change.
10: Oh, but this time it's different, sir. We're to take him and Mrs. P. with us, sir. And also a certain little vicar. Yes. We're going out to the same spot as last time. And the vicar's marrying Captain and Mrs. P. again.
8: Good gracious. Well, let's hope this time it takes.
10: Yes, exactly, sir. I get the point. I gather the lovebirds have had enough of wild oats. And the spot of domesticity will be a welcome relief all round.
8: Oh, it certainly will.
10: Yeah, save me sitting through another 3 hours of hollering sopranos and that fetishing opera.

0: push it.
1: I'll send a telegram to Heather and tell her it's safe to come out of hiding. Oh, that reminds me. I've got a telegram for you, Chief. Here you are.
0: Here for me?
2: Perhaps you've won the pool.
0: I don't know with gambling. At least not when I can't cheat. Here, let's have a look at it. Stone me! Wait till I see Captain Goldstein.
2: Goldstein? Why is he sending you telegrams?
0: He isn't, sir. It is from his Uncle Edwin. Still awaiting your check, Doc. My advice is, sue him. Doc. Kettle following Uncle Edwin. Wait till I get my hands on him on murder.
2: No, you won't, Chief. You haven't got time. We must get back to the ship at once. We're keeping the happy couple waiting.

0: Join this man and this woman in wedlock.
1: Trust Mrs. P to do the thing properly, sir. All in white and all that.
2: I should have said it was more off grey.
1: Yeah, well, that's hardly surprising, sir. The dress is 15 years old.
2: Good heavens, look at Mr. Phillips. What's he running along the deck like that for?
0: And if any man or woman knows of any drunk or...
3: Stop. I will. I mean... Sorry, I do.
2: Phillips, have you gone, man?
3: Yes, no. No, stop the wedding. It'll be bigamy.
2: What?
3: But a ceremony can't go on. It's definitely bigamy, sir. You're marrying the same woman twice.
2: For heaven's sake, explain yourself.
4: Take no notice, because that's what I've got.
0: Well, I don't see that.
5: Mr. Phillips, you distinctly stated, and I have had it checked on Admiralty chart, that the original spot is only 2¾ miles from the shore.
3: That's right, sir, but 15 years ago it wasn't.
2: What?
3: I've been charting out some old looks. I'm shooting out some old laughs. Having a butcher's at some mats. 10 years ago, they reclaimed some land, and that's pushed the sea a quarter of a mile out.
1: Three hours of listening to the hollering at the opera, pushing, and all is out with a married woman.
5: Yes, C.P.O. Pertwee, so you were. I'll have more to say about that later.
1: Not a complete and thorough explanation.
0: Excuse me.
2: What is it, Vicar?
0: Do you think we could get on with the ceremony? I'm not a hyper good sailor till the full hour.
4: Oh, I'm sorry, Vicar. Apparently we're married already, so we can scrub round the whole thing. Lovely talking up to Nardo.
1: but what about the wedding breakfast? I mean, Fatso's been doing wonders in the galley, sir. Little sausage rolls on tiny pearls. Tasted toe cake. I mean, toasted toe cake.
2: Oh, good heavens, yes. I tell you what, sir, why don't we make this the 15th anniversary nosh-up instead?
5: A capital idea, number one. What do you say, my dear?
4: Oh, very well. But don't you dare get crumbs on your new dickie. Lead on. Come on, Vicar. Bob.
5: After you, Vicar.

That was Leslie Phillips, Stephen Murray, and John Pertwee working their passage in The Navy Lark, written by Laurie Wyman. Leslie Phillips was the sub-lieutenant, Stephen Murray was the number one, John Pertwee was the chief petty officer. Captain Povey was played by Richard Caldicott, Heather was Heather Chasen, Judy was Judy Cornwell. Taffy Goldstein was Tenniel Evans, Rear Admiral Ironbridge was Michael Bates, and Mr. Merivale was played by Ronnie Barker. The recorded production was by Alistair Scott Johnston.

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1: Everybody concentrating?
2: Yes.
1: Are you?
3: Yes!
1: Right now, listen very carefully to the following scene. We shall have an important question for you to answer at the end. So pay attention. Right?
2: Sirs, welcome to the Club El Caraway, the seediest place in town. What's the password, please?
1: Just 5 shillings and shut up.
2: Quite correct, sir. Follow me and I'll show you to your table. Table, this is John and David. John and David, what's that?
4: I think it likes us.
2: And this, sirs, is Jasmine, one of our hostesses.
5: Fasten your safety belts, please. We shall be taking off very shortly.
2: You're taking off then?
1: What a joint.
5: Oh, thank you.
2: And this is Agnes, our topless waitress. Very nasty accident, that one.
1: Right, you know what we're here for.
2: I think I can guess from your short trousers and little neckerchief.
1: Yes, we're talent scouts. So, bring on the cabaret.
2: Certainly. Sirs, we now invite you to abandon yourselves to the primitive, surging, erotic rhythms of the new tangled fango. Thank you.

0: Right, that's enough of that. Were you all concentrating? That was our new signature tune. We went to an awful lot of trouble to get the right atmosphere for you. Personally, I found it unbearably erotic. So I hope you will show your appreciation in the usual way.
1: Peasants.
2: Oh, well, back to the drawing board.

0: Yes, once again, the primitive surging erotic rhythms of the old-fangled prune tune. Ring for the microphone the primitive surging erotic voices of old-fangled Tim Brooke Taylor, John Cleese, David Hatch, Joe Kendall, and Melody. And that can only mean...
1: Oh, no! It's... I'm sorry, I'll read that again! Again!
0: And now we look at the pill.
2: Small, isn't it?
3: Yeah.
0: And now, on with the program. In this week's Sorry Travelogue, we pose the question, why do more and more people go abroad for their holidays every year? And today we show you something of what Britain has to offer in the way of entertainment, scenery, peace, and quiet. And then you'll know why more and more people go abroad for their holidays. And now, here is our roving reporter.
4: A roving is my rewiring.
0: Tim Brown Windsor, who has just returned from his visit to...
4: the land of song.
0: Yes, today's subject is Wales.
5: There's evil!
6: At the Cardiff Town Hall, I asked to see the Lord Mayor, but as it was St. David's Day, I was told he had just popped out for a leak. So I returned to the dockland where I caught sight of a fishing smack.
0: Naughty fish.
6: And I asked a local mariner how Tiger Bay really got its name. How did Tiger Bay really got its name?
7: Well, about looking when there were wolves in Wales, this bay was full of tigers, you see, and people used to come from miles around just for the tiger fishing, look you. They do say that Evans the Milk fished one out that was 12 foot long, and it took 14 men to hold it down while Evans stuffed a couple of shrimps up its nose and suffocated to death.
6: I think you're spinning a yarn.
7: No, but I'm just shooting a lion.
6: But I didn't spend long in Tiger Bay. They fished me out almost at once. And I set off into the famous Black Mountains, past Clanechley and Clandovery, past lovely clakes and down sleepy lanes, till I reached at last the little village of Merthyr-Lated. This is the true spirit of Wales. With its tiny crumbling Welsh cottages full of tiny crumbling Welsh. In a little town like this, the world seems to revolve around the village green, especially just after closing time. When most of the village is pretty green. But on the green, I stopped to talk to a charming lady in top hat and tails, the postmistress, Megan the Male. Megan, you must find a... You must find a village like this to be a pretty tight-knit community.
8: Oh, yes. This community has some of the tightest knits I've ever seen.
6: What I mean is, it must be a great joy to live in this quiet, poetic atmosphere.
8: Oh, yes. At dawn each day, I look out my rose petal back door at the sun rising, pillar box red from the slow black, crow black scum of the sea, and lighting the warm grooves of the purity white, shell pink, crab apple green cottages. And I stand on my humble, crumbled doorstep, and I cry out, "Where's the bloody milk, then?"
6: Of course, keeping a keen eye on his flock is the village pastor, the Reverend Die Laughing. Mr. Laughing, the people of this village must give you a lot of pleasure.
9: No, only a few, I'm afraid. Very
0: really? That's
9: yeah.
6: Only a few.
9: Very backward.
6: Backward, are they? But surely you know some real characters.
9: Oh, yes, I do indeed. Well, you know, there's Mog in the Milk and Who in the Rent. And over there's a village simpleton. He's a town hall lavatory attendant, known as Thomas the John. Then, of course, there's my choir master, Mr. Evans. He lives in the flat just over my chapel. He's known as Evans Above. He's a nice man. Good Evans, yes.
6: Yes.
9: Oh, yes, and hang on a minute. He's got a wife. Why, steady member, a wife who makes wonderful homemade perfume.
6: Perfume,
9: yes, 7 cents, that's called.
6: I thought it'd be cold.
9: Oh, wait a minute, one more over there. Over there, in his Bible black frock coat. That's the village undertaker. Die the death. And it did.
6: I thought it was... Yes, very good.
9: I've got a lot more.
6: Yes, but at that moment, he had to rush off to catch a fist. So I set off in search of Welsh music and poetry, arriving at last at Llangollen. I heard the festival choir beginning, so I crept quietly in to listen and record them.
10: We'll keep a word from here.
6: BBC.
7: Well, we're all strictly amateur here, see, and we don't appear on radio or television, unless we're paid.
6: Well, of course, we couldn't do that. So I left Wales. What, then, has it to offer the Englishman, apart from very little? Well, you'll find you save a lot of money, because nothing is ever open. And there is always the Welsh poetry. Always.
7: Am a raglan cumri dail ffyrthi barag. 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My fan Williams tenor Blathwig prop forward I mlethu. One blai test o Flinwag bramada. And a bloody they leak.
0: And now, over to the operating theatre.
7: Now, yes, if you insist on bringing sex into this room, I shall have to ask you to take your skirt off. Right, now come along, step out of it. Now, temperature okay?
8: Yes.
7: Breathing?
8: Yes.
7: Blood pressure normal?
8: Yes.
7: Good. Bring the patient in, then.
8: He's on the trolley.
7: So he is. Well, let's have a look, shall we? Thin legs, nasty scratches, four nasty large wheels.
8: That's the trolley.
7: Well, I can't feed it now, can I? I've got a patient to deal with. Where are you? Ah, yes. Hello, patient. Now, what do you fancy, a boy or a girl?
3: Neither, actually.
7: Really? I like girls. Get undressed, nurse.
8: Don't you mean get him undressed?
7: What do you think I am, kinky? Just check him over. Check him over for bruises, hands, knees.
10: And bumps.
7: Very good, yes. And breathe in. And breathe out. Good. You feeling all right?
3: Yes, fine, thank you.
7: What are you doing here, then? You're wasting my time.
3: You said you wanted to operate.
7: Oh, did I? Why did I say that? Oh, yes, I was bored. Yes, very well. Now, are you listening, nurse?
8: Yes.
7: Knife?
8: Knife.
7: Cotton wool.
8: Cotton wool.
7: Half a dozen eggs?
8: Half a dozen eggs.
7: And a bacon sandwich.
8: Bacon sandwich.
7: I'll have those back here by the time I finish. wait a moment, nurse. On second thoughts, have you seen this kind of operation before?
8: Oh, yes.
7: Good. Well, stick around, then. I haven't. Right, hold my hand. I mean, put your mask on. Ow! Not that one. Wear a Mickey Mouse, but leave out the vampire's teeth. And no dropping horrible hairy spiders in while I'm operating, right? Good. Now, listen here, patient.
3: Yes, sir?
7: You're going to operate, and you're going to have to go to sleep. Well, go on.
3: I can't just go to sleep, though.
7: All right, nurse. Mallet.
3: Yeah.
7: Right, and now to work. Where's my mask? I can't see my mask.
8: It's over your eyes.
7: Good, I'd rather not look. There goes, then. Scissors?
8: Scissors.
7: Cut a long dotted line and fold back. And open him up. Kidneys, liver, good big heart. What can you make of those, nurse?
8: Good soup.
7: Good. Yes. Yes. Now what do I do? Have a look at the book, will you, nurse? Chapter 12.
8: Slowly and carefully, Dr. Paul curls with suntan fingers.
7: Suntan fingers.
8: A shining instrument.
7: Shining instrument.
8: He smiled tenderly at the trembling nurse.
7: Smile at the trembling nurse.
8: He carefully manipulated the left artery.
7: Aha, left artery. Good. Hold this, please.
3: Certainly.
7: Go to sleep. Right, this is the difficult bit. Yes. Nurse, turn that record off. I can't concentrate. That's it. Quick, nurse. Is that water boiling?
8: Yes.
7: Good, I'll have black with two lumps. Wake up, patient. Wake up.
3: I want to sleep.
7: Not about that. I was rather good. Nurse, can you put that record on now?
6: Quickly, quickly, quickly. Ladies and gentlemen, we now turn to a very sad case.
3: My lid won't shut.
6: And now?
3: I'm gonna live it up, I'm gonna live. I'm gonna fill my cup, I'm gonna drink to life, and then I'll live some more. I'm gonna live, live, live, and never count the score. I'm gonna live, live, live, live, live, live. I'm gonna live, I'm gonna shout hooray. I'm gonna live, live, cause it's a great, great day. I'll live, live, live, I'm gonna sing and shout. I'm gonna live, live, that's what it's all about. I'm gonna live, live, live, live, live, live, live, cause everything's coming up roses.
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6: How wonderful it was to be with Captain Marvelous. As we made our preparations, we worked hand in glove. This slowed us down, but it was more fun. We were both looking forward to our liftoff on Blast Day, or B-Day as the French have it. And don't the French have it? On B-Day minus one, we were called in for our briefing by our ground patrol, Major Disaster.
10: Now, men, if I can just give you all your briefs. Corporal Honey, yours are the pink ones. And Captain Marvelous, yours are the hunting tartan. Now, your destination is Venus. We think someone's supplying her with small arms. They don't fit, but they could be dangerous. Right, off you go.
6: As the hour for takeoff approached, we sat tensely waiting for the first huge thrust that would mark the end of a countdown that had lasted three whole days.
14: 8, 7, 6, 5, 4, 3, 2, 1, 0. -1, -2, -3.
10: Sorry! Slowly the sleek, steely body, brimming with power, lifted itself off the ground. Yes! John Cleese was doing press-ups again. With Captain Marvelous in the air, the rocket soon followed. With a jolt, Corporal Honey felt the increasing pressure on his body.
6: Get your hands off my body.
7: Oh.
9: Look, I'm losing weight.
6: It's the atmosphere.
9: No, it's the lemon juice and water biscuits.
6: Oh.
10: As the rocket ship Banana nosed silently into space, Private Enterprise came dashing up from the engine room.
9: Sir, get on the radio.
15: Okay. How do I look?
9: Very nice. No, sir. Quick, get on the intercom.
15: Right. Hello, base.
16: Hello, Banana.
15: That's not base.
17: Hello, Banana.
15: Oh, that's better. It's marvellous here.
17: Well, it's rotten here. Raining all day, not a wink of sunshine.
15: Yes. Put me through to Major Disaster.
18: A disaster here. What is it?
15: I don't know. I'm surrounded by black, deadly, poisonous gas. It's choking me. I can't breathe.
18: And a marvellous. Captain Marvelous, are you all right? Are you all right, man?
15: Yes, thanks, it's gone.
18: What in heaven's name was it?
15: The toast was burning. Hello? Would you like to rustle me up an omelette?
9: Certainly. Omelette.
15: Thank you. And to follow, I'll have a ferret mignon. a ferret mignon. Smoked puma and cheese in a Barclay with a Chateau bottle Pouillac 55 vintage warm side of the hill, hand-trodden by the feet of Bavarian peasants.
9: Right, here you are.
15: Four pills?
9: That's all we've got. Pills?
15: Food, drink. Is there anything we don't get in pill form? Ah, yes, the things I left behind.
9: Not your teeth.
15: No, not my teeth. Slim Oyster Hiatus and his yodeling gnats.
9: Well, you see, in any good space trip, a woman stowaway would enter at this point.
19: Hello, everybody.
9: But then it's not a very good space trip.
10: On and on they went until one day...
15: Ah, I see from the window we are nearing a planet. Corporal Honey?
19: Sir.
15: Assemble the men.
19: And I never even had to ask.
9: Come on, men, I've got to gather you. Come on, all together now, everyone here.
15: Will you two keep quiet? Now, men, what I'm about to say may not make any sense to you. Rights, 10, hamster, Grunderstein, snappy poverty, feet, crutch, kaplink, plunk, Ferdeheim, Mergischnack, or not. Everyone understand?
18: Yes, sir.
15: You're more stupid than I took you for.
9: What did you take us for?
15: No one else would come.
9: Oh!
15: Prepare to land!
6: In a few moments, we had accomplished the touchdown.
10: One by one, they stepped out onto the mysterious planet. Then Corporal Honey dashed forward and planted a flag.
9: It'll never grow. Claim this land for Buxton, Derbyshire.
18: What?
6: There's nothing wrong with Buxton. I'm not ashamed of where I come from. Anyway, Bellotti comes from Birmingham.
12: Oh, all right, don't tell them.
6: Anyway, I was the first man on Venus.
8: No, you weren't.
13: Who are you?
8: I'm Venus.
15: Oh. Wait a minute, if this is Venus, we must be on Mars.
6: But there's no life on Mars.
12: No life in Birmingham.
6: We should try Buxton.
15: But tell us more about your people.
8: Well, we're very well developed here.
7: Yes, and there too.
8: We are perfect beings. We have abolished all forms of manual labor. We leave all lovemaking to computers. Look, here comes one now.
16: You want a good time, ducky?
15: A man could lose himself in that creature's passionate embrace.
8: You see, it's all done by machines.
15: You mean, if a man made advances to you, you wouldn't realize it?
8: No.
15: Right, now, I'll stay with Venus and you two go off and explore.
6: No, I'll stay with Venus and you two go off and explore.
12: No, you two go off and I'll stay and explore Venus.
15: Look... Who's captain in this sketch?
13: You are!
15: And who's going to stay here with Venus?
13: You are!
15: Oh, am I?
12: Oh.
0: In a fine passion, Corporal Honey stormed off, his upper lip quivering with moustache. He strode into the unknown with Private Enterprise supporting his rear.
12: It's all right, sir, I've got it.
0: Then, suddenly, there on the path, a sign of life.
12: Look, a half-smoked salmon.
13: No, it's a red herring.
12: Shh. Shh. Yes, shh. It'll hear us.
13: No, it's deaf.
12: Then let's help it.
13: Of course. We'll give it a herring aid.
12: How can you say that?
13: Don't honestly know.
12: I think it's trying to speak to us.
13: No, your herring thing.
12: Oh. Wait a minute.
13: I heard something. There's something behind it.
12: No, there isn't.
13: Yes, there is.
12: Shh. Listen. Boom.
13: Oh!
12: What hideous fiend. What nightmarish ghoul. What freakish trick of nature. What ghastly vision of evil. What is it?
20: It's me.
12: Who are you?
20: I'm the leader of an evil and vile race.
12: Heavens, the Welsh.
20: No. May I have the pleasure of inviting you to step into this bottomless pit?
12: Oh, thank you.
0: Inside, everything seemed normal, but then the quicksilver mind of Corporal Honey whirled into action.
6: Wait a minute. Bottomless pits don't have any bottoms.
8: Yes.
0: Falling into a yawning chasm. What on earth will happen to them as they go falling down into the impenetrable depths, falling on and on into danger.
6: Let's leave them there for a while. Meanwhile, Captain Marvelous was still escorting Venus.
8: I've still got something else to show you.
6: Impossible.
8: Look, my time chamber. Come inside, Captain Marvelous.
7: Righty-ho.
6: Good heavens, we're losing our sense of time.
15: This is remarkable. We're going back into history. I open the door and look. Where else should we have landed but 12th century Greece?
21: 14th century Scotland.
15: Quite right, we should have done.
8: But what time is it?
15: I'll ask a policeman. Excuse me, Constable, have you got the time?
22: Certainly, sir. Your place or mine.
0: But then, suddenly, there was a sickening thud. The time machine started to vibrate, and with a jolt, Venus was thrown forward.
8: Ah!
15: Are you all right?
8: Yes.
15: Oh, I felt for you.
8: So I noticed.
0: Then the machine moved again, and suddenly they found themselves falling into a yawning...
15: Get off!
6: Oh,
15: go away.
12: Wife and two children to support.
15: Go away.
12: If I rule...
8: What shall we do?
15: Wait a minute. I've got an idea. No, I haven't. Sorry.
8: Well, think of something.
15: Well, that's an idea. You stay here, and I'll go off with Timothy.
8: Why?
15: Well, then you can have a love scene with Bellotti.
21: How boring.
12: What's the matter with that, then?
21: Well, I'm awful little surprises, but not that little.
12: Look here! Hang on. Some of the world's greatest lovers were small. Julius Caesar, Nelson, Napoleon, Romeo, Casanova, Don Juan, Albert Higgins.
21: Who's Albert Higgins?
12: Never heard of him, have you?
21: Never.
12: Of course not. He was very tall.
21: Was he a great lover?
12: No, he was a terrible lover.
6: Meanwhile...
0: Captain Marvelous, Corporal Honey, Private Enterprise and Venus were... Falling down into the impenetrable depths, falling on and on into danger. Suddenly, they all came to rest at the same time.
23: Hello, we've come to rest.
6: Carry on.
12: Thank you.
15: Ah, that's better. But now we must get back to the rocket ship. Our oxygen's getting thin.
1: Not to mention the plot.
13: I thought I heard something. It sounds like the ship's radio.
2: Attention, attention. All personnel will report immediately to Studio 5. All personnel will report immediately to Studio 5, including cast and Doctor Who, please, lads.
13: Sounds as if we're wanted back on Earth.
15: All right, everyone, back in the ship. Venus, we're going back to Earth. Are you coming with us?
8: No, I'm staying. Someone's got to look after the ranch.
15: Of course. Well then, Venus, this is the end.
8: Goodbye, Earthman.
12: Goodbye, Venus. We'll miss you. I know. Let's rename our rocket ship after her. Let's call it the good ship Venus. By gosh, you should have seen us. The cabin boy.
15: Goodbye. Goodbye. Goodbye. Goodbye. And so, as the sun sets slowly in the north, our three gallant heroes began their takeoff for more adventures. And remember, friends, the more you take off, the more adventures you can have.

0: And so, with the mysterious haunting sound of the Angus Prune Tango, we sadly come to the end of this edition of I'm Sorry I'll Read That Again, which was brought to you by the makers of Timbrook Taylor, John Cleese, David Hatch, Joe Kendall and Bill Oddie. So suffice it only to say that the scripts were written by Graham Garden, Eric Idle and Bill Oddie, with additional material by Ray Buckler and Ian Fagelson. Songs were by Dear Little Bill Oddie, arrangements by Leon Cohen, and the music by famous Dave Lee and his sextet. We're so lucky. The programme was produced by Humphrey Barclay, who is looking extremely handsome. And for a new job. Anyway, joking apart, that's it until next week, when you'll hear Mr. Show Business himself, John Otto Cleese, shouting to the hills...
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0: present Arthur Lowe, John LeMessurier, and Clive Dunn in Dad's Honor. The Deadly Attachment, featuring John Lorre, Arnold Ridley, and Ian Lavender, with this week's guests, Frank Williams, Philip Maddock, Larry Martin, and Fraser Carr. Here is the news, and this is John Snagg reading it. The war in Europe continues unabated, as Hitler persists in his attempts to become its supreme master. As far as Britain is concerned, Adolf's latest threat of invasion is by parachute troops. In his headquarters at Walmington-on-Sea, Captain Mannering, the CO of the local Home Guard unit, is talking to his men about this very subject.
1: Now, pay attention. Today, I received a new directive from GHQ regarding Nazi parachutists. They have come up with some useful advice which we should all carefully note.
2: Make sure you're not under him when he hits the ground.
1: That'll do, Walker. It's very important. Now, GHQ says that there is a danger that Home Guard units might confuse British pilots who have had to bail out with actual German parachute troops. So, to avoid confusion, a good point to remember is the fact that no British plane contains more than 6 men.
2: Especially after they've jumped out.
1: Especially after... Walker! Not a matter for liberty.
2: Sorry, sir.
1: GHQ therefore suggests that if you see a bunch of parachutists floating down, you count them. And if they're more than 6, you shoot them in the air.
3: Mr. Mannering?
1: Yeah?
3: Supposing they're dressed as nuns, do we still count them?
1: Of course we do. Count them, however they're dressed.
4: Would it be in order for me to interject at this point of the discussion?
1: I suppose so.
4: Well, thank you, sir. Thank you very much. I just wanted to say that it's really perfectly simple. You see, as the nuns float down, the turbulence of the air will cause their habits to rise. We shall be able to see their legs, and then we can tell if they're real nuns or not.
1: Yes, that's a very good point. Well, that's it. Look at their legs.
5: I don't think I can look at nuns' legs, sir. It's very impolite.
1: I'm sorry, Godfrey, you just have to force yourself. I mean, this is... this is war.
3: Mr. Mannering, I wouldn't know what real nuns' legs look like. I've never seen any.
6: Well, if it comes to that, I don't suppose anyone has.
7: Hairy Jens.
1: I beg your pardon?
7: Oh, for Nazis, they'll have nasty hairy legs with jack boots on.
1: Ah, yes. Yes, quite right, Fraser.
3: What do we do if the real nuns have got hairy legs with jack boots on?
1: You stupid boy. Where was I? Ah, yes. If a Nazi parachutist is floating down with his hands up, would you think this was strange?
6: Not half as strange as if he was floating up with his hands down.
1: Yeah, Walker. I won't warn you again. Now, if the parachutist has his hands up, this does not necessarily mean that he's surrendering. He could have a grenade concealed in each hand. So watch it. Frank, pop into the office. Answer the phone.
8: Yes, Mr. Mannering.
1: By the way, Wilson.
9: Yes, sir.
1: While we're on the subject of grenades, have you primed our stock of Mills bombs?
4: Well, no, sir. You see, I...
1: told you to do it yesterday. What good are the unprimed?
4: No, but it's awfully dangerous, sir.
1: War is awfully dangerous, Wilson. I want those bombs ready for instant use. See to it tonight.
4: Right, sir.
3: Mr. Mannering?
1: Yes?
3: You want it on the phone. It's GHQ. Very important.
1: Thank you, Pike. Take over, Wilson.
4: Very good, sir.
1: Captain Mannering here.
10: Ah, Mannering. Colonel Winters here, GHQ. Listen, I've got a very important job for you to do.
1: Oh, excellent, sir. What is it?
10: I've just had a message from the police. A fishing boat has picked up the captain of a U-boat and 7 members of his crew. They're down at the harbour now, locked in the hold.
1: By Jove, this is good news, sir.
10: Well, I want you to go and collect them and take them back to your place.
1: Oh. Well, I'm not really sure whether my wife Elizabeth would like that.
10: Oh. No. I don't mean your home, Mannering. I mean where you are now, your HQ. I'll send an armed escort over to collect them from you as soon as possible.
1: Oh, very good, sir. We'll take good care of them in the meantime.
10: Oh, they won't give you much trouble. They've been drifting about for 2 days in a rubber dinghy. Anyway, good luck.
1: Thank you, sir. Goodbye, sir. By Jove. Face to face with the enemy at last. Pay attention, everybody. Now, that call was to say that a fishing boat has picked up a U-boat crew. And we've been detailed to go down to the harbour and collect them.
11: Collect! Come on!
7: Oh, Mr. Mannering, this is very exciting. I can't wait to get at him. I just fixed my bayonet, sir.
1: Yeah, put that bayonet away, Jones. Just pull the men in outside.
7: Yes, sir. Yes, sir. Right. Look alive there. Fall in outside. Collect your boat.
1: Wilson and Pike. You two stay here. While the rest of us go down to the harbour, I want you to prime all grenades.
8: If you insist, sir.
1: I do. And what's more, I want it done by the time we get back with those jetties.
9: Oh, that's not fair, Uncle Arthur. Hmm? I wanted to go down to the harbour and help collect the Germans.
4: Well, I'm sorry, Frank, you can't, sir. Just stop moaning, will you? Just come into the vicar's office, will you? And we'll make a start on the grenades.
9: Oh, all right, Uncle Arthur.
11: Okay, you guys, this is a showdown. Share this pineapple amongst you.
4: For goodness sake, be careful what you're doing with that grenade. They're very dangerous.
11: Oh, these are quite safe. They haven't been primed yet.
4: You know, I really don't like handling these detonators. I mean, they're so risky, you see. Oh, Lord, there are only two left in this box. Hmm? Wait a minute. There's another box here.
11: Yeah, but that label says dummy primers for trading purposes only. We don't want dummies. They're no good. Hey, look. Hey, there's another box of real ones at the back here.
4: Wait a minute, Frank. Wait, now look. How would it be if we were to put these dummies in the grenades instead of the real thing?
11: Well, Mr. Mannering would be awfully cross if he finds out.
4: Yes, but somehow I can't help thinking he'll be even more cross if we all get blown to kingdom come. What? Now, come on, let's get started.
7: Left, right, left, right, left, right, left. Come on now, handy hop. Keep them handy hop. Left, right, ouch.
1: All right, Jones. Put their hands down now.
7: Right, sir. Now listen, you lot. You can put your handies down. Come on, handies down. Lower than that. Come on, then. That's better.
12: Commissioner speaks, sir.
1: Yeah.
12: The Germans' handies are now down, sir.
1: I can see that. Fraser.
13: How's that?
1: Get the Lewis gun. Set it up on the stage so that it has a clear sweep of the hall.
13: Aye, aye, sir.
1: Walker.
14: Yep.
1: Go and get the vicar's step ladder.
14: Right, you are, Mr. Mannering.
1: Jones. Yep. Get those prisoners into a tight group in the middle of the hall.
7: Yes, sir. Right, sir. Come on, you lot. Come on now. Come on. Add the double in the huddle. Come on now.
4: Oh, hello, sir. You're back, then. Did the Germans give you any trouble?
1: Not really, Wilson. Ah. But they're an ugly mob. Especially their captain, Muller. Have to watch him. He's a surly brute. He's done nothing else but sneer and smoke cigarettes.
4: Really? I wonder if he's got any to spare. I'm right out of it.
1: This isn't a cocktail party, Wilson. Did you and Pike prime those grenades?
11: Yeah, well, Mr. Mannering, you see, we started...
4: Yeah, I think what? I can honestly say, sir, that all the grenades now have detonators in them.
1: Good. I'm very glad to hear it.
7: Mr. Mannering, sir, I wish to report that the German prisoners are now in a muddle in the middle of the hall. They're in a huddle in the middle of the hall.
1: Yeah, all right. Thank you, sir. Just a minute. What's Walker doing chatting to them? Walker! I told you to go get the vicar's steps.
15: Oh, yes. Sorry, Mr. Mannering. Just going. Now, don't forget, Fritz. Yeah. Tell your mates, I'm in the market for purchasing Nazi daggers, swastikas, yeah, signed pictures of Adolf, that sort of thing, badges. I'll give you a good price, all right?
1: Walk. What do you think you're doing? How dare you fraternize with the enemy? Go and get those steps.
15: I'm on my way, Mr. Mannering.
13: Here's the Lewis gun, sir. It's all loaded and ready.
1: Good. Set it up on the stage.
13: Very good, sir.
7: Commissioner speaks, sir.
1: Yes, Jones.
7: Well, sir, how about cutting the Germans' trouser buttons off, sir? Well, sir, if we cut their trouser buttons off and they try to run away, it would show at once that they are something unusual.
16: I am a capitaine with the German Navy. I refuse to let you drop my trousers.
1: All right, Captain Muller. I'll deal with it.
16: The Geneva Convention clearly states that prisoners of war will not be put into humiliating positions.
7: You'll be in a humiliating position, mate. You get my bayonet up, you.
16: Don't you threaten me, you silly old fool.
7: I am not old. I am not
1: old. All right. Jones. And you, Captain Muller, go and stand with your men. And don't speak until you're spoken to.
16: I'm warning you, Captain.
1: You see, Wilson, that's the sort of insolent swine we're up against.
4: Yes, his hair has got rather an abrupt manner, I know, but perhaps we ought to make allowances for him. After all, he is probably upset because we sank his submarine.
15: Where are these steps, Mr. Mannering?
1: Set them up over there by the main doors.
15: Right, sir.
1: We'll be able to keep an eye on the entire hall from the top of those. Pike!
17: Yes, Mr. Mannering?
1: Take a Tommy gun and climb onto the top of those steps.
11: Mr. Mannering?
9: You know I don't like going up ladders. I get terrible verdigris.
1: Don't argue, boy. Get up there at once.
9: Oh, really? Why is it always me? You're always having to go up.
8: Hey, it's ever so wobbly.
1: Do as you're told. Godfrey.
5: Did you call, sir?
1: Yes, Godfrey. Hold Pike's ladder.
5: Yes, Mr. Mannering.
1: Now, what can that be?
14: Well, obviously it's somebody ringing up, sir.
1: Yeah, thank you, Wilson. Take charge here.
14: Very good, sir.
1: Hello? Captain Mannering here.
10: Colonel Winters here, GHQ. Everything all right, Mannering?
1: Yes, thank you, sir. I've got the prisoners safe and sound. They're all ready for you to pick up.
10: Ah, that's just it. I'm afraid the escort won't be able to get over there till tomorrow morning.
1: You mean to say that we've got to look after them all night?
10: Sorry, can't do anything about it. Just give them a blanket each and bed them down. Oh, and, give them something to eat, of course.
1: But we've only got our own sandwiches, Colonel.
10: Well, send out for some fish and chips.
1: Send up?
10: Well, see you get the money back. Be over about 8 in the morning. Cheerio.
1: Cheerio. Goodbye, sir. Fish and chips. Really? Wilson!
14: Yes, sir? Yes.
1: That was GHQ. The escort can't get over until the morning. The prisoners have got to be here all night. Right, now, you lot, pay attention.
14: Ah, goodness me, they're awfully well disciplined, sir.
1: Nothing of the sort. Slavish, blind obedience. Not like the cheerful, light-hearted discipline that you get with our own jolly Jack Tars.
14: Oh, really, sir?
1: These men are part of a nation of unthinking automatons. Led by a lunatic who looks like Charlie Chaplin.
16: How dare you compare our glorious leader with that non-Aryan clown. You see this notebook, Captain? I am going to make a list of all your insults. Your name will go on this list. And when we win the war, you will be brought to account.
1: Put down what you like there. You're not going to win this war.
16: Oh, yes, we are.
1: Oh, no, you're not.
16: Oh, yes, oh, we no. are.
17: So are you Hitler is a twerp. These are for me, so is his army.
16: You, boy, your name will also go on the list. What is it?
1: Don't tell him, Pike.
14: So it is Pike. Thank you.
1: Not here, Captain Buller. I've had just about enough of this. Tell your men that they're going to be here all night and they'd better behave themselves. Now get on with it.
16: If you insist.
11: Uncle Arthur, sir.
14: What is it, Frank?
11: I don't think it's fair my name going on the list. I was only joking.
14: Well, you should be more careful, you see, Frank. I mean, you know that the Germans haven't got a sense of humour.
11: But you said much worse things about it, Lay. He said much worse things.
14: Frank. Be quiet. He'll hear you.
11: Do you think if you talk to him nicely, he'd take my name off the list?
14: I shouldn't think so for a moment.
1: Walk up.
15: Yes, Captain Manamy?
1: What time does the fish and chip shop shut?
15: 10 o'clock, sir.
1: Ah, good. You'll just about make it. Okay. Here's 10 shillings. Go down and get some fish and chips for the prisoners.
15: Eh? Yeah, all right, sir.
1: Wilson! Jones! Come over here with me. I want to talk to you.
18: Right, sir.
15: Hey, good, Benny. Right, then. That's 8 cotton chips.
16: I want place.
15: Okay, 7 cod, 1 place. Who wants vinegar? Can they put their hands up?
16: One moment. Very well, Essig. Yeah.
15: 1, 2, 3, 4. 4 with vinegar. How many with salt?
16: Very well, salt.
15: 1, 2, 3. Right. Now let's see if I've got this right. That's 4 with vinegar, 3 with salt.
1: What are you doing?
15: I was just taking the order, sir.
16: One thing more. I don't want any soggy chips. I want mine crisp and light brown.
1: How dare you? You listen to me. You'll have what you're given. And if I say you'll eat soggy chips, you'll eat soggy chips.

0: for goodness sake, 1 o'clock, Casey. You think old man didn't let some of us take it in turns to get some sleep, what do you know?
1: It's no use, Jock. He won't let us take our eyes off those Germans for 1 second. He's become obsessed.
0: Hey, Captain Mannering.
2: Yes, Fraser.
0: I don't know if you've noticed, but yon Captain Muller never takes his eyes off you for a single moment. If you're to ask my opinion, I'd say he doesn't like you very much.
1: Yeah, I wouldn't like to be in your shoes, sir, if he was to turn the tables on us.
2: Don't worry, Walker. Not much chance of that. Ah, perhaps they've come for the prisoners after all.
3: Good evening, everyone.
2: Oh, it's you, Vicar.
3: Good evening, Captain Mannering.
2: What on earth are you doing here at this time of night?
3: Well, I've just been over to Eastgate for a special midnight service.
0: Aye. Black mass, I shouldn't have wondered.
3: Well, I thought I'd just drop these prayer books in as I was passing. It'll save me... Just a minute. Why has Mr. Jones got that big gun? And who are all those men?
2: Oh, don't worry about them. They're Nazi prisoners of war.
3: Oh, I see. Well, what was that you said?
2: These are German prisoners.
3: Oh, dear.
2: Nothing to worry about, Vicar. We've got everything under control.
3: What was that?
4: Look, sir, it's Captain Muller. He's lying on the floor.
2: I don't trust him, Wilson.
5: Well, we can't just leave him lying there.
3: Well, come on, Captain Mannering. Have you no milk of human kindness? The man may be German, but he's still somebody's son, you know.
5: There's some bicarbonate of soda in my Red Cross pack. If someone could undo the buckle for me.
2: Stay where you are, Godfrey.
6: Yeah, and don't you let go of this ladder, Mr. Godfrey. I'm still up here.
0: I think the man's fainted, sir.
2: Yes, certainly looks like it.
3: Well, are you going to have a look at him or not, Captain Mannering? What are you afraid of? They're only a few harmless German sailors.
2: Oh, very well. Stand back, you Germans. Let's have a look. I'll just undo his jacket. Seems to be breathing all right. I wonder if he's...
3: Ach, damn it!
1: Look out, sir. He's got your revolver.
5: Yes, that is so. And you will notice that it is pointing straight at the vicar's head.
3: Oh, dear. But do something, Captain Mannering.
7: No one move. The next move is mine. Holst machine gun.
1: Yeah, Captain.
2: Look out, Jones. They're after your Lewis gun.
8: Well, they're not going to have it, sir. We've only just been issued with it ourselves.
1: Somebody will get hurt.
8: It's all right, Mr. Wilson. I'm only going to frighten them. Whoa!
3: Oh, dear. Look at my roof.
2: Jones, do try to remember in future that firing over the enemy's head works better in the open air.
5: Captain Mannering, we've been outside and looked into your office through the window, but we can't see Muller or his men.
2: But they dashed in there during all that panic with our machine gun. If you include the vicar, whom they took as a hostage, there are 9 men in my office. Why on earth can't you see anybody?
9: They've drawn the curtains.
2: Oh, I see. What a damn cheek that Muller's got.
5: Well, how do you mean, sir?
2: Taking over my office like that.
5: Oh, yes, sir. Yes. Mind you, Godfrey's rather relieved.
2: Oh, in what way?
5: Well, at first, he thought that requisitioned the gents.
2: Oh. Doesn't he ever think of anything else?
8: Captain Mannering, I didn't let the Germans have the machine gun, did I?
2: No, indeed you didn't, Jones.
8: I did you well, didn't I, Mr. Wilson?
5: Yes, you did indeed. You did awfully well, Jones.
8: Yes.
5: Very well indeed.
8: And you behaved well as well, yes. Mr. Wilson. You were very cool.
5: Yes,
8: don't
5: you think so? I'm so glad you told me.
0: Come on,
5: thank you.
0: When Sergeant Wilson and Corporal Jones have finished their Mutual Admiration Society, maybe you'd like to tell us what we're going to do now.
1: Yeah, we can't stand around here all night. And what about the vicar? I mean, what's going to happen to him?
10: Yeah. Remember, Captain Muller's still got your revolver, Mr. Mannering.
2: Ah, yes.
7: Captain! As you will see, I have your revolver pointed at the head of the vicar. Unless you agree to take me and my men back to the fishing boat so that we can cross to France, I will blow his brains out.
2: How dare you, you unspeakable swine?
7: I will give you 3 minutes to make up your mind. Otherwise, I carry out the execution.
2: Difficult situation, this.
8: Well, whatever happens, sir, we can't let them escape, sir. If they get back to France, they could get another submarine and start sinking our ships again.
5: It's really a case of one man's life against thousands, sir.
0: A terrible decision you've got to make, Captain Mannering. Still, he must admit the vicar has been a bit of a nuisance at times, Jim. You have never really liked having to share his office, admit it, sir.
11: Yes, that's true. Oh, no, no, no, no. Must be some other way.
1: If only we could get your revolver away from him, Mr. Mannering.
10: Mr. Mannering? I saw a film once called A Petrified Forest. And Humphrey Bogart was holding Leslie Howard at gunpoint in a cabin all night. And Leslie Howard kept quoting poetry and using long words. It didn't half upset Humphrey Bogart. Perhaps you could do the same, Mr. Mannering.
4: I missed that film. What happened to Leslie Howard?
10: He got shot. Oh.
11: Stupid boy.
12: I saw Freddie Bartholomew in David Copperfield, sir. There really wasn't anything in that.
11: Freddie Bartholomew. Wait a minute. David Copperfield. Mr. Micawber! Something's bound to turn up. That's it.
13: What do you mean, sir?
11: Well, we'll play along with them. We've got to go through the town to get to the harbour. Someone's bound to raise the alarm. Be light pretty soon now. I'll give him a shout. Can you hear me, Muller?
10: You sound just like Sandy Powell.
12: Can you hear me, Mother?
11: You finished, Pike?
10: No, I can do Enoch as well. Let me down!
11: Be quiet, boy! Pull up!
7: Yeah, I hear you.
11: All right,

0: sound.
1: Be quiet, boy. Fuller?
2: Yeah, I hear you.
1: All right. We agreed your terms.
3: You have to come now, son. Look, Mr. Mannering, Muller's still holding the vicar at gunpoint with your revolver. Look at that.
4: Oh, please, Mr. Muller, do be careful what you're doing with that gun. So cold.
5: Ah, Captain. I'm glad you have come to your senses. Tell your young soldier to hand over the Tommy gun to my man.
6: Pike, do as he says.
7: Yes, Mr. Mannering.
5: Very sensible of you. And now, Captain, get one of your men to bring me a hand grenade and a piece of string.
6: Do as he says, Wilson.
8: Aye, sir.
5: I am going to give your men their rifles, but, of course, they have all been unloaded and the bayonets removed.
6: You won't get away with this, you know. We're bound to be spotted going through the town.
5: No one will interfere, Captain, because you will be escorting us with the empty rifles.
6: How are you going to make us do that?
5: Very simply. Ah, here comes your sergeant with the hand grenade. Tell me, is it primed?
9: Oh, yes, of course.
5: Well, don't mind if I make sure.
9: Hmm? By all means, carry on.
5: Yes, here you are. That looks all right. You, old man.
10: Oh, me?
5: Corporal, take off your belt and undo the back of your tunic.
10: I beg your pardon?
5: Do as I say. Remove your belt.
10: If he thinks my trousers are going to fall down, he's wrong. I've got me braces on.
5: Now watch carefully what I am doing. I have tied one end of the piece of string to the pin of your grenade. Now, Captain, just to make sure your behavior is correct, the old man will march in front of us with the grenade in the back of his trousers. One false move from anyone, and I will pull the string.
11: Oh, a terrible way to die.
6: Now listen to me. I'm the commanding officer here. And it's only right that I should have the grenade.
10: I will not allow you to have a bomb in your trousers, sir. It's not befitted to your station. It's different from me. I'm expandable, sir. Anyway, they can put 20 bombs in my trousers, another 20 in my tunic, and 3 more in my forage cap, but they still won't make me crack.
6: That's the spirit, Jones. There you are, Muller. How can you ever hope to beat us? You see the sort of men we breed in this country?
5: Yes, rather stupid ones.
6: You can sneer. But you've forgotten one thing, Captain.
5: What is that?
6: The Royal Navy. Royal Navy. You've got to cross 25 miles of water. You'll never make it.
5: I think we will, because all of you will be on the boat with me.
7: I'm sorry, I can't go on a boat. I always have to take seasickness pills now before I shall be ever so ill.
9: Oh, to be quiet, Frank.
7: What?
5: You shall leave behind the old man with the Red Cross bag, and he can tell your Royal Navy that you are all with us on the boat. They will not fire on their own people.
6: Very clever, aren't you?
5: Yeah, I think so. Now, Captain, I'm going to unload your revolver there, and then you can have it back. After all, everything must look as right as possible.
4: Excuse me, but do you think I'll be back in time for the Harvest Festival? Because if not, I really ought to ring up the bishop before we go.
5: Out of the question. You're coming with us. And when we get to France, you will all be my prisoners. And then we shall open the little notebook and examine the list.
7: Oh, no. Uncle Arthur, it's not fair. Tell him I was only joking about Hitler. I didn't mean it. I didn't know Germans didn't have a sense of humour.
5: You will notice, Captain, we are almost at the harbour.
6: You won't get away with it.
5: I think I will.
7: Uncle Arthur? Mm-hmm. If I was to tell Captain Muller that there's only a dummy detonator in the grenade, do you think he'd take my name off the list?
9: Oh, be quiet, Frank, please. I want to keep that to ourselves for the moment.
4: Hey, Captain Mannering, look! Is that no... It's Colonel Winters coming towards us, Mansell.
6: You're right, Fraser, it is. Right, Muller, the game's up. What are you going to do now?
5: I am not going to do anything. You will bluff your way out.
10: Please, Captain Mannering, if you don't do as he says, he'll pull my string and I shall be no more.
6: Oh, no, he won't.
5: Oh, yes, I will.
10: Captain Mannering, do you hear that? He says he will.
4: Mannering!
5: Here comes your colonel. I'm warning you, Captain. Behave quite naturally.
6: Good morning, sir.
12: Where on earth are you taking the prisoner, Mannering?
6: Well, the fact is, sir,
9: We're going for a walk, sir.
10: That's right, sir. We're going down to the harbour. Being men of the sea, they like to have a good breeze up them.
12: No.
5: Be very careful, Captain. Remember the...

0: grenade.
1: You know, I'm surprised at your mannering. Your men are usually so smartly turned out.
2: How do you mean, sir?
1: Well, why is Corporal Jones's tunic so untidy? And what's that great lump of string hanging down his back?
2: String, sir?
1: Yes, look, here.
3: Don't pull it, don't pull it.
1: What's this pin on the end?
3: Get it out, Jones. I'm trying to, Mr. Manry. It slipped down. Don't panic.
4: Excuse me, Colonel Winters. I wonder if I might borrow your revolver.
1: I wish someone would tell me what's going on.
4: I'll explain in a moment, sir. Now, listen to me, you German chaps. Would you mind only just getting up against that wall with your hands up? Otherwise, I might have to shoot you. That's better, yes.
2: Wait a minute. That grenade should have gone off long ago.
3: So it should. Oh, Mr. Manning, I've been saved, sir. I've been saved.
2: Wilson, I thought I told you to prime those grenades.
5: I did, sir, with dummies.
2: Really, why is it you never do as you... You've saved Jones' life.
5: Well, now perhaps you'll agree with me, sir. It really is awfully dangerous to keep the grenades primed.
2: All right, Wilson. You made your point. If you think I'm going to write it out 500 times, you're mistaken. Jones!
6: Yep.
2: Fall the men in. Stand by to escort the prisoners back to the church hall.
3: Roger. Right, fall in, men. Get the prisoners lined up. Yes, come on,
2: come on, Pike. Didn't you hear Corporal Jones?
7: Yes, sir.
2: What are you doing, boy?
7: I'm just tearing up Captain Muller's notebook. And there, I've snapped his pencil in two as well. When the war's over, I'm not having given my name to her Hitler, so there.

0: In that episode of Dad's Army, based on the original television series by Jimmy Perry and David Croft, you heard Arthur Lowe as Captain Mannering, John LeMessurier as Sergeant Wilson, Clive Dunn, Corporal Jones, John Lorry, Private Fraser, Arnold Ridley, Private Godfrey, Ian Lavender, Private Pike, Frank Williams, the Vicar, Philip Maddock, Captain Muller, Larry Martin, Private Walker, and Fraser Carr as Colonel Winters. The Deadly Attachment was adapted for radio by Harold Snowd and Michael Knowles and produced by John Dias.
1: Will you have the polo, dear Liza, dear Liza? Will you have the polo, dear Liza, polo?
2: How very kind of you, dear Henry. I most certainly will. I'll have three or four or maybe more.
1: But you take me old tube.
2: Because they happen to be my tube of polo, dear Henry. Have one. Mm.
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5: Well, come in, Smithers. 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Orange juice.
6: No, sir. New Kellogg's Rise and Shine.
5: Hey, finish.
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5: 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Thank you.
7: New Kellogg's Rise and Shine. 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
12: Hello, and welcome to the first part of our news quiz of the year. 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
13: Falmouth Railway Station is closed due to flooding. Please use Falmouth Docks instead.
12: The year began filled with hope and optimism. Sadly, that year was 1922. In 2003, the papers were filled with rumours and alarms of war, with both sides seizing their chance to build up their forces and vilify their opponents. But we'll have more about Tony Blair and Gordon Brown later. It was a different conflict which was plastered over the front pages.
14: John, who's having second thoughts about a second resolution?
15: Ah, this is a second resolution at the UN, which I think they're bound to get, and a third and a fourth if they want them. They're very good at passing resolutions at the UN. They just find it very difficult to do anything. But things are beginning to clear up anyway, because we now know that we are going to go to war. We are definitely going to go to war against the French. There have been hints all along that Iraq is the size of France, get it, like France. They're producing mustard gas, French mustard gas. The thing is that people always want to fight people they've fought before, so for us it's the French and or the Germans. All we need was a tall, arrogant Frenchman to say non, and then along came President Chirac.
16: I want to know if Blair is prepared to fight the war without US backing. Really. That would be a good wind-up in a press conference when he's answered all the questions about the moral reasons for the war and then just say, Prime Minister, what do you think of Mr. Bush's assertion that he's lost interest in it and you have to do it all on your own now?
17: But I find that the US at the moment is sort of like a mother whose daughter is about to get married and who's come to her and said, look, I know you've arranged this enormous reception and everything, but I don't want to get married anymore. And the mother going, oh, but it would be such a waste now. We've arranged it all.
12: Francis, we begin with part A of the war question, the away leg. So with your foreign affairs hat on, boom, bang, a bang, discuss.
18: What war would that be, then? It's... No, I do know this. We've declared war on Nasser Hussein or someone like that. I think the gist of it is that we're at war, and I think Blair imagines that he's playing the part of Sergeant Wilson to Bush's Captain Mannering, so he's tried to act as a restraining influence. Do you think that's wise, sir? To which, of course, Bush says, I'm the commanding officer, help. I give the orders. And Blair says, very good, sir, very good, sir. There was some ITN reporter in the Kuwait desert doing a very sort of somber and serious piece to camera live, and a British squaddie dressed up as Elvis Presley, leapt out from behind the sand dune and started prancing around behind him.
12: Linda, why is there summit up with Bush and Blair this week?
17: Tony Blair has flown out to America to see George Bush to have a bit of a meeting about the war and, you know, the aftermath and everything. And actually, Bush was a bit disrespectful, I think. He kept Tony Blair waiting around for hours and hours and hours. And it was awful for him because he's not allowed on the sofas. So he was just sat there in the car with the window opener crack. Well, good news for the Iraqis is that I think it's Dick Cheney's old company, isn't it? Halliburton have got the contract to reconstruct Iraq. And I do think that's a very good idea. You should always book tradesmen by personal recommendation. Because you can come on. If they just pick someone out of the yellow pages, you know, some Herbert would turn up in Baghdad, leave three bags of cement there, then clear off to Ayia Napa with a mate called Lee for 3 months. So I think that's very important.
10: But you have to wonder what Blair's getting out of it, actually, apart from the air miles, don't you?
17: Cherie really wants that decanter. She really
10: But also checking into Camp David, it must be like a hotel for him now. He has to check in. Hi, sir, do you have a reservation? Well, actually, I've got a lot of reservations. But he does get a reduction because he's part of their frequent fighter program. But, I mean, you know, it's a little bit difficult to win over Iraqi hearts and minds when their hearts are in one place and their minds are in another.
17: I think that's largely due to the cunning of Saddam Hussein, the way cunningly he's hidden all the residents in residential areas.
19: He said there are 72 nations are in the coalition.
10: Really?
19: Yeah. Well, they said that today. I think the government of Fiji must have sent a good luck card.
12: Of course, the big conflicts weren't just abroad. Charles Clark was battling with students. The Tories were battling with... you know, that bald bloke used to run the place. Name sounded like a parcel delivery service. IDS, that's it.
19: Francis, who's building a new education system?
18: Oh, it's Charles Clark. Fat controller, I remember him well. When I was a student rebel, he was president of the National Union of Students many years ago. In those days, he had a proper beard. This is what's very odd about Clark. At the age of 21, he had quite an impressive beard.
20: It's gone all fungal now.
18: And now it looks like Boris Johnson's pubic hair.
20: I'm pleased to say I've never seen Boris Johnson's pubic hair.
18: Well, it's a treat in store. But I just feel that I either grow up off a beard or shave it off, but he seems to think differently. And, well, they gave all this money to education, and it hasn't got through to the schools. So Clark has said that schools can use the money meant for buildings to pay teachers.
21: But it makes sense, doesn't it? They sold off the playing field so that we could have school buildings, and now you sell off the school buildings so that we can have teachers. And pretty soon, I think we could have class at my house. I think that's going to be the way forward.
20: You could have classes in the open air and just call them maths festivals and things.
12: Education Secretary Charles Clark has pledged to pay teachers' wages from money earmarked for school building projects. Many schools are now cutting out the middleman and getting builders to teach pupils vital lessons, such as how never to turn up on time, how to rip off a pensioner, and how to stop worrying about exposing your arse to the whole world.
21: I love the idea of builders teaching. Dear, oh dear, who's taught you this history then?
20: The builder would begin a lesson on Queen Elizabeth I and then go away for 3 months. Yes.
12: Alan, listen to this.

0: Who's hoping things can only get better because the money men say it can't get much worse?
1: This is the Tory party.
0: It is.
1: And you've made this the anthem of the Tory party. It's awful doing this in front of Boris, who, even as I speak, is burying his head in his hands.
0: No, blast right ahead. I don't care. You say what you want.
1: But apparently, they are broke. The Tory party is broke. There is no money. I don't know where the money has gone. They certainly didn't spend it on headhunters. But for some reason, that the tiny till that was the legacy of John Major has gone, and they are broke.
2: Wow.
1: And I saw today that the Major is not being made a Knight of the Garter because he cocked up the sale of Britannia. And the Queen and Philip were very cheesed off. They had this boat, and they rather wanted to keep it. And apparently it was a furious row. And Philip shouted at Major, and Major cringed.
3: Unbelievable that the Tories should be blamed for the decommissioning of a yacht which Labour got rid of.
0: It's absolutely, I mean, it's the genius of this party. I mean, how on earth have we contrived to be saddled with this one? I mean, rail track, possibly. But the Royal Yacht, this was a piece of petty Labour vindictiveness against the Royal Family, and somehow or other, because Alan believes what he reads in the newspapers, we're being saddled with I think it's monstrous.
4: Boris, do you ever get to the stage where you're just tired and you just want to say to somebody, do you know what, you're right?
0: No.
3: and while we're at it, I want, if I may, very briefly to come back to the question, which you seem to have wandered away from, the important the story, which was about the...
4: Well, I
3: want to grab the steering wheel and take us back to the question of why the Tory party is apparently, you know, low in the water financially. Of course, it's actually nonsense. It's 2 years after the election. Another election is 2 years away. You wouldn't want people giving money to a political party now, would you?
4: No.
3: Ridiculous. But as the moment draws nearer, there will be a frenzy of cheese and wine parties. There will. Of innocent whisk drives, sparkling wine evenings of all kinds up and down the country, many of which will be attended by Simon and me giving loyal speeches of one kind. They will generate stonking revenues for the Conservative Party, which will propel it.
4: Are you going to have a bring and buy policy sale as well?
0: Independent auditors are refusing to sign off the Conservative Party's accounts because they fear it's no longer a going concern. The accountants have told the party there's not enough income for it to be viable, income being a technical accountancy word for votes. The Tories are finding it so hard to raise any loan.
3: Not what they said on May the 1st. Yeah.
4: Are you like this first thing in the morning as well?
5: One of the instruments played by farmer Robin Much is a bouzouki, a Greek mandolin, and not a bazooka, as reported on the I recently received a letter from a listener praising the news quiz as a veritable mine of information. And so it is, provided you define a mine as a dark, smelly, seemingly bottomless pit. But we do get nuggets of occasional useful information. Our panel is particularly keen on vital, life-changing scientific discoveries.
0: Andy, why could you benefit from a close shave?
6: Why could I benefit from a close shave? Oh, I don't know. Is this some survey? What?
7: Strokes.
4: It's an offer for later, Andy.
6: Yeah. is there a connection between having a beard?
4: Yeah.
6: And having a stroke?
4: Yeah. Yeah. I don't know what the science is. If you can't
6: don't know
4: be
6: what the
4: asked,
6: science is. No, it's not get about that white beard. Coat off now.
1: It's about not shaving. Yes. It says that men that don't shave every day, there is a correlation between that and strokes. Yes. To say nothing of that, the men that don't shave every day tend to stay in bed, drinking beer and smoking, and eating fast pizzas sent in from outside. Somehow, this correlates with a stroke.
7: You've made your lifestyle choices, Andy. You have to live with them.
4: I've forgotten which it is. You're more likely or less likely to have a stroke.
1: You're more likely. If you don't shave every day, you're more likely to have a stroke.
4: You all right?
6: All right, well, I'm prepared to go out on a limb here and say that I think that is probably scientifically rather unsound. I'm not worried. I'm not shaving just comes from some University of Nowhere Shire.
4: I think it's interesting. interesting about you, though, that you count lifting your arm up and down against the cheek as exercise.
6: No, only if you do it more than once, yeah. Andy. That's a, it's like
4: must
6: step,
4: be a,
6: you know. It's
4: a devil in the house for keeping the loo bowl clean.
5: A team at the University of Bristol suggests that men who do not shave daily are 30% more likely to die of a heart attack and 70% more likely to have a stroke. Though, in their favour, they're 100%...
6: Hang on a second. Can I... Linda has just leant across and gone, 70%. All right, now, I've got as good a sense of humour as the next man. Certainly the next bearded man. But any more beard stuff, I'm going for a lie down.
5: Alan, who's got a hair-raising answer for the follicularly challenged?
1: Yeah, I don't believe this story. They've developed a protein which grows hair on men and removes it from women. But the protein itself is called Noggin, N-O-G-G-I-N. And I looked at that and I thought, it is April the 1st, it is some wind-up, somebody trying to cheer us up because the war is on.
2: You can imagine, that, you know, a freak show owner reading that thinking, God, I've got to hide this. She's my main attraction. The Osama bin Laden lookalike lady.
7: That's the thing with all these Saddam looky-likies, isn't it? You know, it's going to, when he goes, it's going to be like the Diana looky-likies all over again. A whole industry collapses. How will they be redeployed?
2: Well, there'll be a big army like Elvis. There'll just be tribute Saddams.
7: Chinese.
2: He lives on in our hearts.
7: That could be our secret weapon in this war, the noggin. Yes. All their moustaches would fall out. And then they'd have to go around impersonating Jeffrey Palmer.
2: We have deployed the noggin missiles. A 10-megaton noggin missile will hit his palace, rendering him totally hairless. And then he will finally look like Dr. Evil. Mini Saddam, come with me. How was the war, Saddam? The war was cool. Would Mini Saddam like a falafel?
7: Oh, that's... Have you ever played that, Phil? The Baghdad Comedy Festival, just falafels.
5: Alan, what's left Viagra facing a mounting crisis?
1: I've forgotten the name of the other one. Not needing either. I like mounting crisis. There is a new Viagra that begins with a C, and I can't remember, but I will because I'm going past the Boots on the way home, which lasts for 24 hours. And the thing is, can we get it over the counter? No. But it's been produced by the French, which is a wonderful, rare admission of national inadequacy. And Viagra is not good enough.
4: Next week is National Contraception Week, and I was sent 3 packets of condoms, right? And a thing, and I thought it was a thing like you measure spaghetti with. It had 3 separate holes in it, like you could do, you know, family of 4, family of 5, family of 6, you stick the spaghetti. It wasn't that at all, apparently. It was so that you got the right size. Thing. Anyway, it had large, regular, and trim. Trim.
6: That's aerodynamic. Yeah, trim.
1: I'm not getting the picture of this. This is a female condom.
4: This is a boy's thing, and I don't know why I was sent it, but they have just... I'm on some list, and... And in order to make sure you get the right size prophylactic, they have a little gauge that you're supposed to slip on.
1: And they poke this through the letterbox.
4: Well,
1: it?
4: Yes. And I'm telling you, large, regular, trim. Hands up, anybody who wants to say, oh, that's me, I'm trim.
7: I've never had anything like this. All I get is the RSPB magazine. Another world again, isn't it?
4: It did come with instructions, but they were awfully small. sorry, trim.
5: Sandy, did it measure you when you were, not you, but one, when one was at rest, or like the spaghetti before you put it in the boiling water?
7: Do you measure it when it's al dente?
8: marvellous that that never even occurred to me as a question. Does it really change that much? I'll send it to you, Simon. And I've forgotten what we were talking about. I'm so sorry. I imagine what the postman thought.
0: 2 points. The position of Viagra in the male impotence market is under threat by newcomer Cialis, said to be faster, more effective and longer lasting than its rival. The manufacturers claim Cialis is so effective it will not only do everything Viagra does, it will even smoke the cigarette for you afterwards. Before we start the final round, here's a cutting from the Sunday Mirror.
8: In a story. In a story where
0: Perkins.
8: Yes, I should think it's serious. In a story where a pop star assaulted a toilet attendant, the attendant told the Sunday Mirror newspaper, "I was shocked. I don't care how many number ones she's had."
0: As chairman, I'm proud to be in charge of a team which is prepared to tackle the hairiest problems, to face up to the bald facts, and get down to the short and curlies. They'll always cheer us up by finding something completely trivial and silly to say about all of them. Andy, what kind of monkey business is going on in Japan?
6: Oh, now, shock horror, they found some highly promiscuous lesbian monkeys who actually don't give a monkeys about looking after the kids. They're up for it because normally it's males who seek hundreds of partners, and it's the females who are sort of a bit more conservative. But apparently these lesbian macaques, you know, Friday night, they're in the white stilettos, they're hanging out in discotheques in Newcastle, and they are sexually rampant. I don't think the males of this species stay home and be new monkeys. But anyway,
9: that's probably male gay monkeys as well, weren't they? Which I'd like the idea of that.
6: No, actually, to be fair to the lesbian
9: monkeys... I've done a nice little banana souffle. I'm fed up with banana, banana, banana. Just
6: No.
9: When an ape, every time one comes through the trees, like an ape that swings both ways.
6: Now, I think for legal reasons, we must get this... Right, to be fair to the lesbian monkeys, there's not something I've said that often.
7: They are bisexual.
6: They're not fussy.
7: I think you mean the lesbian monkey community.
6: I do mean that. The lesbian monkey community of these Japanese macaques, I think they're not fussy.
9: Why do we have to get this legally right? Do you think lesbian macaque monkeys are going to sue?
6: They're renowned for it. They're very litigious. Them and Robert Maxwell.
0: Research was carried out by Professor Richard Desmond and will be published in the latest edition of his academic quarterly, Lesbian Asian Monkey Babes. John, listen to this. Toss them.

0: Who's won the toss, John, when it comes to flipping a tricky problem?
1: This is all about Shrove Tuesday pancakes and some mathematical idiots who worked out exactly what the formula is for a perfect pancake. So this works out the trajectory, how big the thing is, how high it goes up. The only thing is that you have to take these measurements while you're throwing it in the air. So we're on radio, so I'm now going to throw the pancake into the air. Plonk, perfect. So that's how you do it. Do you want to do that bit again, or is it? Did you miss it?
2: God, John, are you missing work? Maybe you should do a course or something. Keep your mind occupied.
3: This is quite like a story that was, I think, around last year, where there was a scientific team at one of the universities, I think it was Leeds, who'd been given funding to investigate how to make a perfect cup of tea. And you just think, surely you've got more to do with your time.
1: No, I think I could do that. I'll just do it now. There we are, a perfect cup of tea.
2: You should work on the sound effects a bit there, John.
1: Then you have to do horses' hooves, don't you? Clop,
3: yes.
1: Clop, clop, clop, clop.
3: And clops.
1: No, you have to have coconut halves, don't you, to do the clop, clop? Yes. Well, I haven't got them. I didn't know I was going to be asked to do horses' hooves. Hello. That's when you're going to a dungeon.
3: Oh, that's good.
1: We've been waiting for you.
3: Yeah.
4: Simon!
1: Let me do the door creaking open.
4: War. Young men are punting down the cam. I don't want my last minutes to be here listening to John's reflections for the next 14 hours. We're dying.
1: I was going to do a door creaking open, but I won't now. That's it. Okay? That's it. I'm packing up now. I've done my best. All right.
0: Students at Leeds University, working with the Asda supermarket chain, claim to have discovered the perfect formula for tossing a pancake. The formula is W equals the square root of pi times g over 4r, where W is the angular velocity of the pancake, g represents gravity, and r is, and I quote from the report precisely here, the distance between the centre of the pancake and the tosser's elbow. Let's hear the cuttings the teams have brought along. Jeremy.
2: This is sent in by Georgie Strout from Cornwall, and it's from the Cornish Guardian. A woman who claimed that the Beast of Bodmin Moor was laying siege to her house has made the list of the top 10 funniest calls to the RSPCA. The woman phoned to report that she was trapped indoors because a black cat-like creature had been crouching on her doorstep for 24 hours. She thought it might be the infamous Beast of Bodmin Moor, but the skulking beast turned out to be a deliverer of phone directories in a black plastic bag.
5: This is from Anne Taylor, a letter in last month's Leicester Mercury. Local hospitals treated my late husband better than I think any private one could have done. Even though he met a premature end due to a medication overdose, I had no complaints. Anyone can make a mistake. With the insurance paying off the mortgage and the compensation I received, I've been able to purchase a modest apartment in Mallorca. So even the darkest clouds can have a silver lining.
6: Oh, this was sent in by Marjorie Rolstone, and it's from the Johannesburg Star. This is a story about the loss by the landlocked country of Swaziland of its entire merchant navy. The fleet, which consists of just one ship, has completely disappeared. The Swaziland Transport Minister was not worried or blaming his civil servants. The situation is absolutely under control, he said. We believe it's in the sea somewhere.
7: Mine was sent to me, this is a topical one sent to me by Matt Hawksworth. It's part of a report attributed to Sky News this week. Umkhuza is a city similar to Southampton, UK Defence Minister Jeff Hoon said in the Commons yesterday. A British squaddy patrolling the town commented, he's either never been to Southampton or he's never been to Umkhuza. There's no beer, no prostitutes, and people are shooting at us. It's more like Portsmouth.
8: It's from Ski Monthly, Simon. And it's from Sarah Ferguson's guest column. And it says, it is essential for all novices to overcome early posture difficulties if they don't want to be stuck with them forever. These, of course, vary. I, for example, have always found it very hard to keep my knees together.
0: So it's goodbye for this week, and we leave you with thoughts of Christmas with our much-loved party leaders. Michael Howard unwrapping his gift of Garlic Begone air freshener. Charlie Kennedy trying to distinguish the turkey from the rest of his MPs. And Tony Blair standing at the number 10 mantelpiece, dreaming of roasting Gordon's chestnuts by an open fire. We leave them, and you, with best wishes for Christmas, and a final cutting read by Vaughan Savage.
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10: The News Quiz of the Year was presented by Simon Hoggett, with Alan Corrin, Andy Hamilton, Jeremy Hardy, Linda Smith, Francis Wien, Boris Johnson, Amanda Anucci, Rory Bremner, Sandy Togsvig, Phil Jupiters, Emma Kennedy, John Sargent, Phil Hammond and Mark Steele. The newsreaders were Brian Perkins, Charlotte Green, Vaughan Savage and me, Corrie Caulfield. The German script was written by George Poles, Dave Cohen, Simon Littlefield and Paul McKenzie. The producer was Simon Nichols.
11: You know, cats have minds of their own. 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They really do know what they like. Tibby, Tibby, Tibby. 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And now he's easy to please with Kitty Cat meat and liver dinner. All the meat he loves and tasty liver too. It might have been cooked specially for him. And Tabby, she's happier than ever. She likes both the Kitty Cat dinners.
12: Now from Kitty Cat. 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

0: Thank you. Well, ladies and gentlemen, these young rock and roll singers we're hearing so much about, what's your opinion of them?
1: Do you think it's fair that in the last honors list, Alec Guinness gets a knighthood and Marty Wilde gets nothing? Not even a book token?
0: Do you think it's right that Terry and Edna should be crowded off the front page just to make room for some trivial summit meeting?
1: This whole question of rock and roll singers has got to be put in perspective, especially now the weather's getting warmer. The most revealing sidelight on the matter came from a lady journalist of our acquaintance. She wrote recently that there was, well, let her tell the story herself.
2: I wasn't keen on the assignment when my editor first handed it to me. Do a feature on Major Ralph Rolfe. There'd been so many stories about Major Rolfe, the colorful horse dealer who'd gone into the business of managing rock and roll stars. He personally discovered such disc names as Lenny Bronze, Clint Fye, Matt Lust, and such vocal groups as the Flesh Pots, the Muckrakers, and Johnny Drag and the Dregs. There were always five or six up-and-coming rock stars living with him in his luxury flat in Mount Street. So it was there I went to get my interview.
1: Well, I look at it this way, Miss Lisbon. These rock and roll boys are big business now. Why, there's even talk in the papers about nationalizing steel.
2: But, Major, it must be so different going from horse trading to rock and roll singers.
1: Oh, it is. They're noble animals, horses, you know. They got a better ear for music as well, you know. Miss Lisbon, you ever seen a rock and roll singer? I mean, up close?
2: No, I'm mostly on book reviewing.
1: Well, a good show specimen, he's about 17 or 18 years old, about 5 foot 10 inches fully extended, sagging to 5 foot 4 in the singing position. Points to look out for are the forehead, there shouldn't be more than half an inch of that. Plenty of mouth, the lower lip permanently slack, and wherever possible, fallen arches. They save a lot of trouble in mid-career, you know.
2: Nice musical singing voice is what you look out for, too.
1: Oh, by Jove, yes. The first time that happened, out he goes, tweet. Come here, madam.
2: But you know, to me, the most fascinating part is that you always house 5 or 6 of these youngsters here in your own home.
1: Oh, it's not all that eccentric. Some of them can be house trained, you know. It's right to see one.
2: Oh, yes?
1: I'll get one of them to come in.
3: Here, Major. Some rotten hound pinched the strings off me guitar. Look.
1: You've got your guitar on back to front, boy. How many times must I tell you the loop, the hole, I should say, points away from you?
3: So much to learn, so little time.
1: I think why I should want to say loop when I want to say hole. Isn't that mine? You should know better, my boy, than to enter this part of the flat. It's in your context. Where the carpet begins, you halt. Which one are you, anyway?
3: Cyril Rumbold.
1: Not your real name, the name I gave you. Heaven's sake, I've embroidered it on your T-shirt for you. Look there, man, there. Between the sunset and the coconut palms.
3: Oh, yes. I'm Twit Conway.
1: Well, try and remember it in the future. Now, come over here. Come on. Faster.
3: Faster. If I can't walk faster, not in these crepe cells. My feet are a good 6 inches above the ground.
1: Well, steady yourself against the wall. Now, I want you to meet the lady sitting in the armchair. She's on a newspaper.
3: Oh, won't they let you touch the upholstery either?
2: I am a journalist. My name's Nancy Lisbon. I'd like to do a story on you. I mean, as a person. I mean, what does it feel like to suddenly find yourself a teenage idol?
3: Well, it don't make much difference, really. I mean, I was idol before I was a teenager.
1: No, Miss Lisbon. What the lad is trying to say is that success hasn't spoiled him. He's still the same twit he always was. Is that right, lad?
3: Yes. That's what I should have said.
1: Of course, you know, don't be nervous, laddie. Just remember our lessons on how to answer press questions. Just bear in mind what you've been told to say.
2: Well, twit, do you want to stay a rock and roll singer? I mean, what is your ultimate ambition?
3: We are just good friends.
1: The answer to another question. Now, you remember, the answer to this one is, I want to become an all-round...
3: Oh, yes. I want to become an all-round entertainer.
4: My dream is one day to play old Vic in Shakespeare.
2: Hmm. You're fond of Shakespeare?
4: Eh?
2: Are you fond of Shakespeare?
4: We are just good friends.
1: She's still rather shy, you know. Just a sweet, lovable kid, natural and fun-loving, and a good son to his old mother and father. Huh. Tell Miss Risman how you love your parents, Conway.
4: Who?
2: Your mother and father.
4: Oh. Now I have some money, I have been able to move my old mum and dad into a small house.
2: Oh, I bet they're delighted.
4: Well, no, they ain't. They were in a big house. Yes. It was the Major's idea. He said, you were a victim and I'll flog the leash to anybody.
1: I think Miss Lisbon has enough material now. All right, Conway. Back to your quarters. Tell Vince and Donnie that I'll be along soon for hip-twitching practice.
4: Oh, yes, sir. Goodbye, Miss Lisbon.
2: Goodbye, Twit. If you think of anything further, here's my card. I'd better be getting along too, Major.
1: Yes, I'll see you to the front door. Oh, I trust, Miss Lisbon, you won't go back and write one of those nasty, lurid stories about my kids. I mean, say, you saw Conway for yourself. I mean, he's just as normal and well-balanced as any other 17-year-old ex-plasterer's mate suddenly earning £1,000 a week.
2: Yes, it's made me think.
1: And, by the way, don't make me out to be a sort of profiteering Svengali. I mean, say, these boys stay here willingly because I'm almost a second father to them. I mean, we enjoy a very beautiful relationship. Beautiful, Miss Lisbon, because it's based on trust, mutual trust.
2: A very rare quality in the modern world.
1: It is indeed, it is. Oh, don't touch the doorknob. It's got 2,000 volts running through it. Just in case their trust falters. Good night, dear Miss Lisbon.
2: I left the flat thinking very hard how to angle the article. I couldn't get down to it that evening because a big front page story suddenly broke. A midget Empire loyalist had been found crouched in Mr. Macmillan's fur hat. But the following evening, I sat at my typewriter and tackled the Major Rolfe interview again. Who's that?
5: It's Twit. Twit, Twit.
2: Oh, dear, somebody's at the budgerigar out again.
5: Tell me, it's me, Twit Conway.
2: Conway? Oh, yes. Twit, what are you doing here?
4: I've escaped, miss.
2: Escaped?
4: From the Major. I hit him on the head with an EP.
2: EP?
4: Yes, heavy poker. And then, miss, I wrote a letter telling the Major what I think of him and scarpered.
2: But why? Why?
4: Because I don't want to be a rock and roll star, miss.
2: But why not? You've got fame, a fan club, £1,000 a week. Why should you throw it up? What for?
4: Oh, I don't like to tell you. Every time I say it, all the other fellas hit me.
2: Say it.
4: I want to join the army. Help me, miss. Let me shelter here. Let me. Listen. It's the Major. He's tracked me down.
2: Now, just a moment,
1: Major. Stand aside, Miss Lisbon. So there you are, Conway. You ungrateful animal. After all, I've done me for you. Clothed you, fed you, watered you. Found you songs. Scoured the kindergartens to find somebody to write the lyrics. And now, how am I repaid?
4: I'm not going back.
1: Oh, yes, you are. You signed a contract with me. And it has a clause giving me absolute control over you, body and soul, spirit and mind, until such time as death us do part, or you stop earning money.
4: Oh, I didn't see that clause.
1: The clause is there. Look, look, look, look. You see? Cut that round the edge.
4: Oh, I thought that was a fancy border.
1: Fancy border. It's not my fault if you can't read Arabic.
2: Oh, now, come, Major. You can't force the boy into rock and roll if his heart isn't in it. Let him go free.
1: What? Not now. Not after the letter he left pinned on my moustache when he left. I've never in my life read such filthy, abusive language. See for yourself.
2: Tell me.
1: Look at it. Pages of it. Pages of gutter invective and foul swear words.
2: Oh, Twit, where did you pick up words like this?
4: Oh, I don't know. Just a knack, I suppose.
2: A knack? Then, Major, don't you see? Now you've got to release him from singing. This letter clinches it.
1: What do you mean?
2: Think, Major. A 17-year-old plasterer's mate who can pour forth a stream of swear words like this?
1: By Jove, yes. I must have been blind. There's even more money in that.
2: The rest is history. 3 months later, I was back in Major Rolfe's flat interviewing a changed Twit Conway. This time, he was dressed in thick-rimmed spectacles and a roll-neck sweater.
1: Well, yes, Elizabeth, as you see, success hasn't spoilt Twit Conway. He's just as normal and well-adjusted as any other 17-year-old illiterate whose first play has been sold for £40,000.
2: And what made you write the play, Twit?
4: Well, I've seen this play of Terence Radigan's, and I reckon it was just rubbish. And don't call me angry, because I'm not with that mob. I write about real people.
2: Real people? Well, what about the drunken cabaret girl in the first act who dances naked on the steps of Durham Town Hall?
4: We are just good friends. Oh.
6: Please, hold your glasses, please.
7: Now, come on, Mr. Glum. Here, Mr. Glum. It's not long now, eh, before you're running it tighter than not, eh?
1: Matter of a few days, sir.
7: Yeah.
1: Well, I'm keeping my fingers crossed. As the old saying goes, there's many a slip twixt the bird and the bush.
7: Oh. Surely now, nothing can happen now. I mean, that F's a level-headed girl.
1: Oh, yes. In fact, she's level all the way down. But it's that Ron, you know. Well, take what happened yesterday. Yesterday, just a week before the wedding day. There's Eff and Ron on my long-suffering sofa discussing the imminence of the nuptials.

0: He hasn't even come up for trial yet.
1: Oh, well, I'll save a bit. Oh, Ron, our wedding cake. When I think of the number of times I've slept with a piece of some other girl's wedding cake under my pillow. Oh, and when I've woken up in the morning, all I've found is a doughy mess. But next week, I'll wake up and find you.
0: Job, Ed.
1: Ron, you haven't.
0: Oh, have I been sacked already?
1: Ron, honey, have you really got a job? Oh, Ron, I'm so thrilled. My Mr. Wonderful. Oh, come here, and I'll give you a great big kiss.
0: Really, Ed?
1: Yes, quick, beloved, before your father comes in and interrupts.
2: Hello, hello, hello.
3: Ron, what are you doing sitting there with your eyes closed and your lips reaching forward? You'll have time enough for that after next week. Shame on you. Hang down your head, Ron Drooly.
1: Mr. Glum, your son has just come out with a bit of news that should make you, as his father, just swell with pride.
3: Eh? Hey?
1: Guess what he went out and got himself?
3: Drunk? Oh, my baby boy. Oh, for the first time, I feel real close to you. Come here, let me give you a good big hug.
1: Mr. Glum has got himself a job. Hey,
3: what's that now? After all these years. Oh, Ron, what made you suddenly take a job?
0: Well, it was the only way I could think of to stop being unemployed.
3: Very thoughtful bit of logic. Good for you, son. Yes. What a lovely wedding present for us. Oh, come on, let's have the details.
1: Yes, when do you start?
0: Tomorrow.
3: Pay?
0: £7.15.
1: Alice?
0: Yes, every penny of it.
3: No, she means what are the hours? What sort of job is it? What are you?
0: A waiter.
3: Well, of course, it all depends. I mean, say, the prospects are all right. I mean, you can work your way up to be Manchester Hotel. But, I mean, it really depends on the class of establishment. And what's the name of the place where you got this job, Ron?
0: The Labour Exchange.
1: Ron, where are you going, Ron? You can't be a waiter at the Labour Exchange.
3: I don't know. He's been waiting there 7 years. I'll say it to you slow, Ron. Where is it you'll be working at?
0: It's called the Empiric, Dad.
3: Empiric?
0: Yes.
3: That sounds sprawly enough, doesn't it, eh?
0: Oh.
3: Very up west, eh? Very toffee nose, yes. That name rings a bell, although I just can't place it at the minute. What is it, Ron? Is it the Hotel Empiric? Restaurant Empiric? Cafe Empiric?
0: No, Dad. It's the Steamship Empiric.
1: Steamship? You mean, Ron, you'll be working on a boat?
0: Yes, I start tomorrow.
3: Wait a minute, the Empiric, of course. I see a picture of it in the paper. It's that dirty great liner that's sailing to South America tomorrow.
1: South America? Oh, Ron, our wedding's next week.
0: I know that, Beth.
1: And how are you going to be there?
0: I've asked for the afternoon off.
3: He's asked for the afternoon off.
0: What are you both looking at me like that for?
3: You'll be in mid-Atlantic!
1: How are you going to get back?
0: Well, I guess I can, oh, blow.
3: What A right Herbert. It's the only word. It just passes all human gullibility. Going to be married next year. He's married, hooked. So he signs himself up for a 6-week voyage to the Andes.
0: Don't go on at me, Dad. Everybody makes mistakes.
3: That's one sentence your mother and I are well aware of. I mean, what are we going to do?
1: There's no question about what. When this boat sails, Ron will not be aboard.
3: That's all very well to say. But I mean, if Ron signed on, I mean, he signed on. It's not as easy as that. Jumping ship, it's like deserting. They come and get you.
1: Then you hide in the house.
3: There's nowhere in this house you can hide when they come to get you. If there was, we wouldn't have to send Uncle Charlie's piece of wedding cake on to him. No, the boy's in all right, and there's no way of getting him out.
1: So, the wedding's off. Another postponement. Another lot of pitying looks from the girls at the office. Another lot of postage stamps to send the wedding presents back with.
3: Yes, then poor wedding presents have got more travelling hours in than Selwyn Lloyd. Now, let's not give in now. All is not lost till all is lost. Now, you.
0: Me, Dad?
3: You, Jolly Jack Tar. Avast your helm a minute. Now, what exactly are your orders for tomorrow?
0: It's all written down on this bit of paper, Dad.
3: Let's have a look. Let's see if we can find a loophole here. We report at shipping office 0900 hours. That's 9 o'clock in the morning. 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
1: Got an idea, Mr. Glass?
3: Leave it to me, yes. Leave it to me. My fertile mind has fertilized again. Leave everything to me.
4: Well, Mr. Glum, you beat me. I couldn't have seen any way to get Ron out.
3: Oh, to me, Ted, it was as plain as the nose on your face.
4: Huh?
3: And twice as brilliant. The clue, of course, lay in the words routine medical inspection.
4: Ah, now I think I'm getting on your track.
3: Well, stay there, because I dodge about a bit.
4: Oh.
3: Ethan and me now had approximately 13 hours in which to change Ron into an export reject. In other words, to ensure that when he turned up before that medical officer, he'd be a physical blooming wreck. So we got to work. Was to give him exhaustion symptoms. It worked all right to get his mother out the Pioneer Corps, so should work for him in the Merchant Navy. Where is he now?
1: He's in the kitchen, eating that awful concoction you prepared.
3: That's an old family recipe. It was worked out when my grandfather got his call up for the kitchen a lot. It's compiled of mashed pilchards, strawberry jam, zinc ointment, rancid lard, dollops of shaving soap and cabbage water.
1: Oh, I feel myself going green just at the thought of it.
3: Yeah, so you can imagine what colour he'll go from eating it. Never failed the family yet.
0: Dad, got any more of that lovely trifle?
3: Sure, dummy. I didn't put enough zinc ointment in it. Look at him, he's thrived on it.
0: Oh, yes, I feel much better now. I was a bit ill after that run round the garden. But that bit of supper seems to have made me all right again.
3: Well, we don't want you all right.
1: Oh, Mr. Glum, it's 4 o'clock in the morning now. We've only got another 5 hours.
3: Oh, we'll have to keep at it, Ed.

0: all right again.
1: Well, we don't want you all right.
2: Oh, Mr. Flammy, it's 4 o'clock in the morning now. We've only got another 5 hours.
1: Oh, we'll have to keep at it, Ed. Come on, let's try giving him 20 minutes in the spin dryer.

0: Don't keep on about it. I know.
1: Mr. Plum, you don't look at all well. The side of your face keeps working.
0: Oh, no, I can't help it. I was trying to show Ron how to assume a nervous twitch, and now I can't stop. We've got to knock his health down. Come on, Ron, smoke another cigarette.
2: I've got three in my mouth already, Dad.
1: Mr. Glum, that's over 40 he's had.
0: And a whole bottle of aspirin. And have they slowed him down? Look at him, shadowboxing.
2: I feel like a nice long walk.
0: Oh, geez. It's unbelievable. You'd have thought that lying for an hour and a half with his head in the fridge and his feet in a moderate oven, thought that would have impaired something. Oh, no, he looks like a man on a liver pill advert.
2: Come on, Ed. Race you to the front gate.
1: Oh, neither your father nor I are in any condition.
0: No, but I'm not going to be defeated. One last desperate measure. Open the sideboard drawer. Now, where's that? Here it is. This will do it. My old army revolver.
1: Mr. Glum, you're not going to shoot him?
0: Against my better judgment, no. But I'll get him out on the grounds of defective hearing. Ron, stand here.
2: Yeah.
0: I'm going to point this pistol at the ceiling and fire it right next to your ear hole. Now, if your hearing is faulty after the shot, don't worry about it. It'll only be temporary, just till after we visit the MO. Are you ready?
2: All right, Dad.
0: Get your harker a bit nearer to the gun. Right next to it now, but... One, two, three.
1: Oh, Ron, has he done anything? Can you hear me? Can you hear me? If I talk like this.
2: Yes, yes. I can hear you if you talk like this.
1: Yes. Oh, a complete washout. Oh, what? Come on, Mr. Glum, we'd better go.
0: Hey?
1: We'd better go, Mr. Glum.
0: Hey. You talk. Well, sorry, yes, we have to speak up. How don't you be able to hear so well? And so, Ted... Oh, did I hear you say have another brown, then, Ted?
3: No, I didn't.
0: Oh, you didn't take, no. Well, anyway, that's how we got run out of the Merchant Navy.
3: You did get him out? Well, I took it that you didn't succeed in breaking Ron's health down.
0: Oh, we didn't, Ted. In fact, it never worked on health reasons at all. It was compassionate grounds they discharged him for.
3: Compassionate?
0: Yeah, in order that he could stay at the bedside of his poor, sick old mother.
3: His poor... Yeah, you didn't say anything was wrong with Mrs. Glum.
0: Shot in the thigh.
3: What?
0: Yeah. Well, you remember. You remember when I fired that revolver up the ceiling?
3: You mean she was sleeping over it?
0: Yeah, that's it, dear. So all's well that ends well, eh?
4: Harry Rabinowitz and the BBC Review Orchestra bring our recorded show to a close.

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7: Great useless article, that's what he is. Scared of spiders, dead. Won't even stand a kitchen while I'm boiling winkles. Well, not like me. Take something to scare me. That's because I keep myself fit, on me toes, disciplined, healthy body and healthy mind. All steel and whipcord. That's me.
6: Harry H. Corbett as Harold.
8: Go on, get in there, you're great. Sweet. Oh, I'm sorry, I didn't mean to hurt your feelings. Now, you're good horse. We've done a lot of good work. Just go in, have a good day. Yes, that's it. You're going to have a good feed, you are. That's more than I'll get. You're a rotten horse. You're not a good horse. And thank God I haven't got to look at the backside of you for another 12 hours.
6: This week, the wooden overcoats.
8: Oh, cool. Just look at that. Just look at that cart full. I can't wait to see the old man's face when I show him what's on that cart. Dad! Dad! Dad! Oh, God. He's never here when you want him. Dad! He's at my booze again. If I catch him, I'll run his corkscrew right up his dirty little nose. I'll nip the foot off, surprise him. Oh, my God. Look at that. Lying in a deck chair. He's stripped down, toasting himself with the sun goggles, the trilby hat, and all under a sunray lamp. Oh, teach him.
7: Useless article. What do you want to creep up on me like that for, Nilly? I'll tell you. You done that on purpose. You thought I'd flake out, didn't you? You thought it'd be a good idea, didn't you?
8: Oh, do go and put your clothes on, for God's sake. Ooh, what a revolting sight to come home. You look like a pamphlet for family relief. Go on. Now get your rotten clothes on.
7: Yeah, all right.
8: Yeah. Where'd you get this sun lamp from?
7: I found it out in the yard. I mended it this morning. I was just trying it out. They're very good. Apart from making you brown, they bombard you with vitamins. It's like the sun, you see, gets through your pores and has a go at the bones.
8: Well, your old bones wants having a go at my old...
7: I can feel it doing me good. Me rheumatiz is better already. They're marvellous things. We don't get enough sun in this country. Have a quarter, Bitsby.
0: Just hang on. Wait a minute, yes. Yes, yes. I think you have got a touch of it. You must have. Because this is an ordinary electric light bulb in here, you great twit. Look, it says on the end of it, 60 watts natural pearl. Honestly, you are getting worse. I mean, I would have thought logic would have told you. You just don't think, do you? I mean, you are a fool to yourself. But suppose it had been someone else who came in here and they sees you sitting naked under an electric light bulb with a pair of goggles on. They'd have carted you off straight away. Oh, blimey. There's blokes in there who can't get out for much less than that, mate.
7: No book of instructions with it. I can't be expected to keep up with everything that's going on.
0: Oh, come and do something you understand. Yeah. Something you're an expert on. It's called dodging unloading the cart.
7: Oh. Oh, yeah. Did you have a good day? Got some good stuff?
0: Yes, that's more like it. Now we shall see all them little grey cells rush into action. Did I have a good day? Junk. Junk and rubbish. The tawdry remains of a tatty consumer society.
7: You've been listening to that bloke with the glasses again, haven't you? You want to keep away from him. He's a bad influence. Has he had any more money out of you?
0: It's got nothing to do with you.
7: Any more money out of you?
0: Look, what I choose is to give the party is no concern of yours. Are you coming?
7: I don't know why you want to keep on about politics. Let well alone, that's what I say. We're doing all right, aren't we?
0: Man does not live on washing machines alone, Peter.
7: That's something else you got from him, isn't it?
0: Who?
7: Him with the glasses.
0: Please, Peter, would you be so kind as to help me just unload the cart?
7: Yeah.
0: I mean, if you can graciously see your way to get hold of that end of the tarpaulin and I'll take the other. Now, just give it a good hard pull. Oh, look. It has got stuck on your corner. I mean, could you get your little pinky under the corner?
7: All right, young nag. I know what I'm doing. Now, let's see what you've got. Coffins on a corner.
0: What's the matter with you?
7: They're coffins.
0: Oh, now they're coffins. That's what I bought them. Not bad, all right.
7: Get them out of here.
0: I'll give £6.5 for that, look.
7: I don't care how much it goes for them. Get them out of here. Oh, dear. Oh, my heart. Oh, that's the second shop in 5 minutes. What are you trying to do to me? Get rid of them.
0: What? There's nothing wrong with them. I mean, they're perfectly good coffins. I mean, just feel that wood. Oh, listen to that. How lovely bit of wood that is. Oh, we're going to make a bomb out of these. I bought them at an auction. Nobody bid for them.
7: Not surprised. Who wants 5 coffins? Trust you to buy something like this. Out of your mind, you are stone raving bonkers. We're rag and bone men, not undertakers.
0: Look, Dad, you don't understand. These coffins works out at 25 bob each. Where can you buy a coffin for 25 bob these days? Well, don't you worry. We're going to make a very handsome profit out of these.
7: Profit? What a horrible, callous mind you've got. I'm a respectable rag and bone merchant, not a dealer in death.
0: I don't know what you're rabbiting on about. But you have got to be realistic, Dad. You have got to have coffins. I mean, everybody has to go someday. So we might just as well make a few bob out of them as there's somebody else have a go.
7: These horrible things are not staying here in my yard.
0: Of course they're not.
7: How good.
0: They're going in the house. Well, I'm not leaving them out here to get warped. I mean, what good's a warped coffin? You can't.
7: It's you that's warped. It's bad enough buying coffins, but having them in the house. Oh, no.
0: They are going in the house, and that's that. Come on, give us a hand.
7: I'm telling you, Harold, those coffins go into this house over my dead body.
0: Well, that's one sale. Which one do you fancy?
7: Ah,
0: go on, there's bound to be one here your size. How tall are you? Here you are. Here, how about this one? Oh, God.
8: You'd fit nicely into that, you would. Very comfortable. Look, no knot holes. Keep the draughts out. It's a lovely bit of pine, this is.
7: You'd like to see me in one of those, wouldn't you? You'd like to see me off. You can't wait, can you?
8: All right, if you're so touchy. I thought I'd have to carry him inside myself.
7: Mind out. I forbid you to take that into the house. Pound, please don't do it. You're tempting fate, Harold.
8: Oh, don't be foolish, Dave. Oh, really, when you come to think of it, what a primitive little man you are. The full of little superstitions. Salt over the shoulder. Don't pass on the stairs. Don't cross knives. Don't put umbrellas in the house and open them up. Don't put your shoes on the table. A dark man's got to be first in the house on New Year's Eve, spitting on the coal.
7: Now, stop fooling about, Harold. You'll be sorry for this, mark my words.
8: An omen's gone. Blimey, the omens we've had. Cross-eyed dogs. Black cats. Don't tread on a spider, otherwise it'll rain. I'll never forget when that sparrowhawk dropped dead at my feet. You said that meant I was going to be the Prime Minister.
7: No, don't talk about omens. I've seen too many in me time. You scoffed when them pigeons settled on Mrs. Bentley's roof, didn't you? I said, hello, there's an omen. She hasn't got long. And I was right. She was dead within 18 months.
8: Say, she was 102.
7: That don't make no difference. Those pigeons knew.
8: Oh, God blimey, they've got to settle somewhere. They can't fly around all day. What do you think they've got legs for? Honestly, if you had been born 200 years ago, they'd have burnt you.
7: I am here to tell you, you're asking for troubles having coffins in the house. They'll claim one of us. If they stay in here, this house will be an house of mourning.
8: Boy, I ain't exactly been a farm palace for the last 20 years. Oh, it's straight out of Dickens, this place is. Mind you, I don't think Fagin would have lasted more than a couple of nights in this doll's house. Yeah, you're a bit like him, really, aren't you?
7: Me? What are you talking about?
8: Fagin. Harold, my dear. What sort of dance have you got for me today?
7: What little trinkets have you brought home, my dear?
8: Mind out.
7: Please, Earl, get rid of them. It's an omen of doom.
8: Oh, Dad, please, don't be so dull. I mean, use your noddle. I mean, if they was omens of doom, there wouldn't be a live undertaker left in the country. I mean, they'd all be stretched out in their own boxes, wouldn't they?
7: You can joke.
8: But have you seen an undertaker shop? I mean, they've got rooms full of coffins. They don't bother them. I mean, they're upstairs in the flat laughing and drinking, joking. The only time they're sad, mate, is when the business is slack.
7: That's different. That's their profession.
8: A very good one it is too, mate. There is three things that the human race has got to do. That is eat, drink, and snuff it. You get in on any of those, mate, and you are set up for life. The three B's. Beef, booze, and boxes. You can't go wrong then, I'll tell you. I'll give 25 bob each for these. I'll get 10 quid a piece for them. That's 800% profit. I mean, where else can you get that sort of return? Oh, it is a marvellous racket. You don't even have to dig your own holes. Come on now.
7: Here, don't touch me with that thing. Ooh, makes me go cold all over.
8: Right, where shall I put this one? Oh, this'll do for the time being. Here, come on, move the tea tray, will you, Dave?
7: Not on the table, Harold, please.
8: Oh, I can go on the settee, then. There. Here, you know. We ought to think seriously about going into this game full-time.
7: What?
8: No, I can get plenty of these. They come from Belgium. Dirt cheap. Steptoe and Son.
7: That
0: That is a marvellous name for an undertaker, that is. Oh, yes. I can see you in a top hat now, walking behind the cortege.
8: Yeah.
0: Oh, isn't that a lovely undertaker, Dad? You've got just the right sort of miserable face that people want to see about the play. Now, you've been a knockout with a relative.
7: Stop,
0: you always really...
7: Stop this, Dad. Stop it.
8: Ah, come on.
0: You're too sensitive, that's your trouble. Don't be like me. Oh, I'm not bothered. Well, when you've got to go, you've got to go. That's all there is to it. There is no point in worrying about it. And if it's half as good up there as the church tells us it is, we ought to be queuing up to go, lad.
7: No. Don't you stop blaspheming. Not with coffins in the house.
0: Oh. Oh, well, that's the lot. There we are. They look quite nice, don't they?
8: Yeah.
0: Oh, they're simple, plain, aesthetically pleasing to the eye, don't you feel? It's a bit Scandinavian, really, aren't they?
7: For the last time, Harold, I'm asking you to get them out of here.
0: Can't you get it through your act that they are stopping here? I'm not taking a chance of having them spoiled out there in the yard. They're staying here in that drawer until I can place them. Now, please do leave off. I'm asking you nicely, Dad.
7: Right. If they stay, I'm going.
0: What do you mean?
7: I'm not sleeping in a house with empty coffins in it.
0: You're serious, aren't you?
7: Yes, I am.
0: They really upset you, don't they? I mean, they really do worry you being here. Actually, you'd sooner leave than be in the same house with them. You feel that strongly about it?
7: I'm afraid so, Harold.
0: I didn't think it would affect you that much.
7: I can't help it. It's just the way I'm built.
0: Oh. Oh, well, all right. I mean, if that is the way it has got to be...
7: Yeah.
0: That's the way it has got to be. Here's your coat. Where can I get in touch with you?
7: You! You're evil, that's what you are.
0: I'll put the evil eye on you. I'm warning you. Yeah, if you leave now, you'll miss the sacrifice of the chicken. 12 o'clock sharp, bring your own mask. Oh, dear. Oh, no, look, I'm not turning you out. I mean, you could stay here if you want to. I don't care.
7: I can't stay. You're forcing me out. Do you think I could sleep upstairs knowing these horrible things were down here?
0: As long as you stay up there and these stay down here, you've got nothing to worry about, have you? Well, make up your mind. I'm locking up soon. You staying or going?
7: I'm going.
0: Right. Where are you going to sleep?
7: In the stables.
0: What? With Hercules?
7: I'd rather sleep with him than stay here.
0: Oh, good. Out there? With the straw and all that smell?
7: It'll be purer out there with an innocent animal with all the smell of death and evil in this place. Where's my other lamp?
0: It's out of there. Oh, come on, Dad. You can't stay out there all night. I mean, it's only a shed. It's cold and damp.
7: I don't care. I'll be all right.
0: But what about your chest? It's going to be bad for your chest.
7: Don't you worry. I've slept under worse conditions in the trenches. I'll manage.
0: Oh, come on, Dad. They can't hurt you.
7: What's that?
0: That's the tube train.
7: No, it isn't. It's thunder. It's an omen.
0: Oh, good.
7: I'm not stepping foot inside this house again and all them coffins is gone. If you want to stay here on your own and take a chance, that's up to you. Good night. I wouldn't be in your shoes tonight. Aren't you worried at all?
0: No, of course not. Well, why should I be? I mean, there are only a few bits of wood nailed together into a certain shape.
8: What's there to be worried about in there?
7: You can't have any imagination, that's all I can say. There are omens abroad.
0: Good.
7: You'll see. I remember hearing a play once. It was about a bloke. He slept in a house by himself with a coffin, and when they found him next morning, he was a white-haired, raving maniac, covered in pigeon's blood. Good night. Watch out for them pigeons.
8: Sleep well. I'll leave the door open for you in case you wants to come in.
7: I shan't want to come in. Don't worry about that. I'm understable. At least I should have a living creature to keep me company.

0: dear, oh dear. It is pathetic to listen to him. All the rubbish they have pumped into this. I'm a sight in this age of computers and of space probes to find a fella whose mentality is such that he's still suffering from the phobias of childhood is ridiculous. Oh, well, I'm for bed. All the lights off in the kitchen, yes? In the lights in here. Oh, my good God. Oh, just look at the moonlight shining through the windows onto the coffin. Oh, how dramatically artistic. Oh, look, the handles is a blaze of gold. Oh, yes, how can people be afraid of him? There's nothing wrong with this. Lots of bit of wood, that's all. Best quality pine. Yes, yeah, good quality stuff, that.
1: Are you there? Is there anybody there?
0: Can you hear me? Oh, dear, oh, dear.
2: 25 bob each. That is not bad.
0: I must get 60 quid for them. I should have bought the lot. Still, I couldn't get 300 in here. White-haired raving maniac. Oh, God. Covered in pigeon's blood. He'll wake up a raving maniac if that horse knows jumping about. There's nothing to what he'll be covered in, mate. Oh, dear, oh, dear, oh, dear. Oh, dear. Oh, well. I think I'll go to bed. There's nothing to stay up here for. By God, he's right. It's thunder. Oh, well. Better open the window. Yes, yes. Always best to have a window open if there's thunder about. Lightning. Stole me lightning. Oh, well. Oh, right, bed's the best place. Time for a bit of the old shut eye. Those coffins look really peaceful, don't they? Ta ta. Oh, go. I was afraid. What's that? I must fix that cupboard. I'll have that cat altered, I will. Oh, well. See? Nothing in it. I'm going upstairs to bed. I am.
1: Is there anybody there?
0: This pillow's a bit lumpy tonight. Nothing to be afraid of. A few bits of the old wood nailed together, that's all they are, mate.
3: Who's that? Who's that?
0: Oh, it's the window blown open, I think. Yes, that's all right. Oh, God. Now the lights has gone. Where's that candle? Where's the candle? Hold it. Oh, blimey, what a game. Dad?
4: Dad? Are you in your room, Dad? Dad? Have you come in, Dad?
3: Dad, are you in there?
0: I'll fix that window if it's the last thing I'd do.
4: Dad,
0: are you all right, Dad?
2: Dad.
4: Are you asleep, Dad?
5: What's the matter?
4: What? Are you asleep?
5: Who is he?
4: It's me.
5: Oh?
4: Yeah. Hello, Dad.
5: Hello? What do you want to come and say hello at 1 o'clock in the morning for?
2: I was worried about you. I come to see if you're all right.
5: Of course I'm all right. I was well away then. I was having a marvelous dream about Mary Pickford. What do you want?
2: Don't you think you had better come in?
5: Come in? Come in where?
2: In the house.
5: No, I'm not going in there, I told you.
2: I think you ought to, Dad. It's pouring with rain.
5: Not in here, isn't.
2: It's ever so cold.
5: No, I'm not. It's lovely in here. Go to bed and leave us alone.
2: The lights has gone, you know.
5: Oh, probably needs a shilling and a meter.
2: Ah, well, yes. Yes, I haven't got any, you see.
5: Well, I've got some. They're in the bowls.
2: Oh, good. In the front room?
5: Yeah.
2: Dad? Are you coming in?
5: No.
2: I can't let you stay out here on your own, Dad. No, I'm sorry. I mean, if you was to have one of your turns in the middle of the night and I wasn't here to look after you, I would never forgive myself.
5: I'm not going to have a turn. I feel fine. Just let me get back to sleep. Mary's waiting for me.
2: No, Dad, I'm sorry. It's my duty to be with you. And if you insist on staying out here, I'll just have to put up with the discomfort and stay out here with you.
5: What have you got there? The army. A mattress, pillows, blankets. You came prepared, didn't you?
2: Not at all. I brought them out for you in case you wasn't comfortable.
5: No, they're all for your bed. I recognise the blankets. You wouldn't bring your stuff out for me.
2: Look, I'm not prepared to argue the toss with you at this time of night. It is very late. Oh, I've got to get my rest. Here. Move about. Ah, yes. Oh, that's better. It's quite nice in here, really. Isn't it? Good night, Dad.
5: Night. Better blow the candle out. We don't want our old patient place to go up in flames.
2: Okay, Dad. Just as long as you won't be nervous in the dark. Night.
5: Night.
2: Dad?
5: No. What now?
2: If I get rid of them coffins tomorrow, will you come back into the house?
5: Yes.
2: Oh, all right, then. I'll get rid of them.
5: Good.
2: Just for you, you understand?
5: Yes. Thank you, Harold.
2: That's all right, Dad. I can't understand what you were scared about, though. But you're scared. You're scared. That's all there is to it. I mean, there's nothing to be ashamed of. You can't help it. Oh, there's nothing one can do about it. No, it is the way you were born. But there's nothing to be frightened of now. I'm here with you. I'll look after you. You're quite safe now. Oh, yes. The coffins is over there. And we're over here. I wouldn't worry about it anymore if I was you, Dad. Dad? Dad? Dad?
4: Dad, wake up! Wake up, Dad! Dad, don't have a drink before me! Dad! Dad, wake up, Dad! Dad! Dad! I want a drink of water! Dad, can't get me a drink of water!

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0: This is the daily report of Captain F. Hollister of the mining ship Red Dwarf. Several of my crew are presently being tried for crimes against the Space Corps.
1: Look, this is going to sound nuts, but the whole crew died, including you. And you've all been resurrected by these microscopic little robots.
2: I've got to track down these nanos to corroborate our story. Otherwise, who's going to believe our defense?
1: Only meth drinkers in the Corn Circle Society. Look, I need your help, man. I've seen the crew's files, medical records, sessions with the therapist, the works. I can make you look like a genius. You can get promoted in the field, man. You won't have to take exams. Just help me escape.
3: I have my principles, Lister. Do you think you can buy me with promises of power and glory? Do you really think... Okay, I'll do it. But you'll have to prove it to me first.
1: You're on.
3: Get me promoted.
1: They'll find the confidential files in Starbuck's cockpit. There's a senile version of Holly loaded into this watch. He'll lead you to it. Yes!

0: Captain, sir.
1: Rimmer, is this salute ever going to end? Do I have time to go for a cup of coffee? Maybe go on vacation?
0: Nearly finished, sir. It's my very special extra-long salute I reserve for the especially important, sir.
1: You wanted to see me?
0: I'm concerned over some of the safety procedures on board, sir. There's a potentially lethal scenario concerning drive plates, sir. Obviously, anyone who misrepaired one of these plates would have to have a brain the size of a leprechaun's testicle. Nevertheless, sir, like German tourists, the stupid are everywhere. I propose the following new safety procedure, sir.
2: What do you really think of this?
0: Permission to look smug, sir.
2: Permission granted. Good work, Rimmer. Great work.
0: Oh, before I go, sir, happy wedding anniversary, sir. I'm sure you must be missing her terribly.
1: A blueberry muffin. Like Martha used to make. Thanks, Rimmer. I dismissed.
0: Sir, just one more thing. I know the medical guys think we've run out of this stuff, but I discovered a couple of unopened medicrates in storage, sir. If this is useful to you in any way, it's yours, no questions asked.
2: Anus Soothe Pile Cream. The easy-to-apply cream that comes with its own special glove.
0: One size fits all. I could tell from your walk.
2: Rimmer, could you post this for me?
0: Why, certainly, sir. Oh, it's addressed to me, sir.
2: I'm giving a supper for some of the guys that I've marked out for greater things.
0: And you want me to be the wine waiter, sir?
2: This report is first rate. Now, I want you to come to supper. See you on Friday. Incidentally, it's black tie.
0: Thai, Chinese, I'll eat anything, sir. Though I would prefer it if it wasn't black. Any chance of having mine medium rare, sir?
2: Just go. Wear what the hell you want.

Get undressed. Fill this up behind the screen.

0: Doing here? What's wrong?
1: I've been classified as a woman.
0: A woman? Why?
1: Well, because I haven't got a... It's a space corps directive to prevent gender ambiguity in jail. What's the saying? If you've got nothing to swing, you can't be with Bing.
0: What happened? Did you lose it?
1: I was never issued with one, ma'am. Well, why would I need one unless somehow I lost both arms and there was an emergency situation to write my name in the snow?
0: So you mean you've never had a steak pie, peas and chips, then?
1: I think the phrase is meat and two veg, ma'am. You know, the only mechanoids that were ever issued with genitals were the ones created to work on Italian starships. It was felt they could acclimatize themselves better if they could mimic their Italian crewmates and stand around cupping themselves all day.
0: Now you're a woman, it's going to mean some big changes in the way you behave.
1: I'm not going to be a woman for long, ma'am. Just overnight. They want my permission to repair my corrupted files tomorrow afternoon. Restore my factory settings.
0: But your corrupted files are what make you you.
1: I've been diagnosed as being quirky and unstable.
0: Oh.
1: Spin my nipple nuts and send me to Alaska. Quirky. How could they reach a verdict like that? And as for unstable, it makes me so... Darn it, I still haven't got the hang of that emotion, have I?
0: What was it supposed to be?
1: Ambivalence. Didn't come out right, though, did it? I look like Mr. Lister when he's forced to eat fruit.
0: Look, what are you going to do?
1: Well, I have to go along with them, ma'am. I can't say no. They are my superiors.
0: No, you've got to say no.
1: I can't. They're better than me. I'm not strong enough.
0: Right, here's a tip. If you get scared tomorrow, just imagine what they look like on the loo. Can you see them?
1: No, I... Yes, I can.
0: Do they still seem better than you?
1: No, ma'am.
0: Do they still seem superior?
1: No, ma'am.
0: But that's what you've got to do tomorrow. Just recreate that picture.
1: It works for everyone.
0: Yes. Who are you looking at now?
1: You, ma'am.
2: You're standing.
3: Just relax. We're really just going to help us escape. This whole pie is a piece of cake. You just go through the motions.
4: Get this inquiry underway. You have refused defense assistance, is that right?
3: Okay, this is what we do. I've watched a lot of TV shows, and we all huddle together like this and whisper for a while before we answer. It looks like we know what we're doing. We intend to defend ourselves. You see how good that looks?
4: Are you familiar with the mind scan?
5: We are familiar with the mind scan, sir.
4: You are aware that it pictorially enhances the cognitive process, making your innermost thoughts available for recording and viewing to a board of inquiry?
0: Yes, sir.
4: You understand that it will involve the administration of psychotropic drugs, that is, drugs which affect your mental state, making this process possible? If you accept, say aye.
0: Aye.
4: Please sign the consent forms and seal them into the envelopes provided. We reconvene at 10 a.m. tomorrow.

0: The plan's working, Misty. Operation Get Rimmer Officerhood Power and Eminence, or GROPE for short, is bang on course.
1: So that information I gave in the dry place, where then?
0: The captain's face. He couldn't have been happier if I'd given him two girls wrestling in a giant vat of baked beans, then removed the girls and handed him a spoon. Has he ever been so pleased? And get this, he's invited me to supper with the movers and the shakers.
1: The movers and the shakers? You're going to supper with some removal men and a group of people suffering from Parkinson's disease?
0: At last, I'll be able to exercise my father's disapproval. Those terrible, sneery looks he used to give me as he stood on the touchline watching me captain the school skipping team. He was never proud of me. What other father would claim to have an alibi for his sperm on the night of conception? Who cares now? Not me, Misty. I'm on my way. Up the ziggurat, lickety-split.
1: Well, don't forget your part of the deal. The override code for this so I can leg it.
0: It's too soon. I'm not an officer yet.
1: The trial begins tomorrow, man. Without the nanobots, our defense has got more holes than my socks.
0: But once you've legged it, where does that leave me? I'm not helping you escaping and losing all my insider knowledge. I'm not an officer yet.
1: Whoa! We shook hands on a deal.
0: Yeah, but Lister, you know me. My handshake's less reliable than a plumber's estimate.
1: No escape-o. No more info.
0: Lister, it's not going to help you. I've got the confidential files. Plus, I went through Starbug salvage, and I found these.
1: The look virus. Sexual magnetism.
0: Positive viruses. Holly told me everything. Take some of this, it gives you luck. And this gives you sexual magnetism. I've already tried some. Right now, Yvonne Magruder is sleeping off the first 23 pages of a Kama Sutra.
1: So, you're an egg on the deal then, breaking your promise. Being a total scum-sucking, two-faced Weasley Weasel.
0: Ah, my entry in Who's Who.
1: You left some of your luck behind, man. I touched the tube. Sheer luck.
2: You may, if you prefer, stand with the others tomorrow and face the charges against you. However, I advise that you have your corrupted files repaired, after which you may go free. What is your decision?
3: Oh, it's no good. Okay, let's all stay calm. No need to be afraid. After all, Crichton is merely holding us hostage, which is lovely, isn't it, everyone?
4: We don't want any trouble. We'll just do what you say.
5: Come on, then. Come with me.
6: Inside, that's it. Come on, all of you, quick.
7: Here we go. That's it. Now, I want you to take down your pants and sit on a toilet.
2: Oh, God. He's mad.
4: And then what are you going to do to us?
7: I'm going to look at you.
2: He's totally mad.
4: Just do what he says.
7: Lovely.

0: Now I want you to ask me the question again.
1: What question?
0: Do I want to have my corrupted files repaired?
2: Do you want to have your corrupted files repaired?
0: No. I did it. No. No, I don't. The answer to the question is no. No doubt about it. I do not want to have my corrupted files repaired. The answer is no.
3: And you just put in any old code you felt like, and the luck forest made you pick the right one. It's brilliant.
4: Just rub me finger off the top of the tube.
3: That's brilliant. That's just brilliant. Ah, it's a pity you didn't do the same with the sexual magnetism. Is that new show?
4: No, for a little while.
3: That's really nice.
4: Thanks.
3: It's really, really nice. Really suits you.
4: Thanks.
3: Brings out the brownness in your eyes.

0: Oh, God, Dave, I'm so sorry. Oh, I don't know what happened there.
1: I think I do. I've had some sexual magnetism virus on this hand. But the look virus cured it for me.
0: I don't know what got into me.
1: Well, nothing sadly.

0: Hello, I'm the data doctor. If you would like me to examine your hard disk, press examine. Your mechanoid appears to have developed the following rogue emotions. Affection, arrogance, envy, guilt, humor, insecurity, petulance, possessiveness, snobbery, and love. If you wish to eradicate these emotions from his database, press fix. All bad line blocks and corrupted personality disks have now been fixed. Please reboot your mechanoid. His personality has now been restored to its factory settings.
1: My name is Crichton. I am programmed to serve. Can I be of service?
2: Bring me a coffee, please, Crichton.
1: Certainly, ma'am.
2: Then you may scrub the floor.
1: Yes, ma'am.
2: Are you happy, Crichton?
1: I have no understanding of human emotions, ma'am. I am programmed to serve.
2: Excellent.
3: I'm going to be Colin Charisma at the captain's supper with this stuff. Approach light speed. I think we have to be aware we could come across something I believe we'll experience called future echoes. Pockets of futury things. From the future.
4: Fascinating. What a fascinating man you are, Mr. Rimmer.
5: I think we've greatly underestimated you over the years, Arnold. Let me find out where that coffee is.
4: Oh, no, Captain, please. Allow me. Perhaps, you could help me, Mr. Rimmer.
3: Why, certainly. And perhaps we can talk about my theory on backwards universes. And, of course, in a backwards universe, many things start to make more sense.
4: Oh, my God, you are sexy. So very, very sexy.
6: Bravo, bud. What now?
7: Well, we find Crichton, get to the London Bay, grab a ship and get the hell out of town. He's on this floor.
3: Here he is.
8: Crichton, come on.
9: Are you addressing me, sir? I don't believe we've had the pleasure.
3: What have they done to you, Crichton? Is that like Noel Coward's elocution teacher?
9: Well, if you'll forgive me, sir, I have my duties to perform. A good day.
10: Oh, they fixed all these corrupted files. He mustn't have been able to say no. Someone's coming.
11: We've got to get a better disguise.
3: We already got a disguise.
11: What's the point of disguise if you wear it under your normal outfit?
3: You think I'm going to wear this on the outside?
11: Look, we're not leaving without him. I don't care what they've done to him, he's coming with us. He's part of the posse.
3: Hey! I got a great idea for a new disguise.
11: What?
3: The Gipley family. Yes!
5: On the coffee?
3: Crap. We forgot. I'll find out right away, sir.
2: I'll get my hand history.
9: Sorry to interrupt, sir. But we're searching this floor for the escaped prisoners.
3: Sorry, we haven't seen them. It's just me, my wife here, and my brother.
8: Hello.
12: Hi.
13: Hi.
9: I don't recollect seeing you guys before.
13: That's because we don't go out much looking like this.
9: What do you guys do?
12: Computer programmers.
9: Well, if you see anything suspicious, call security, okay?
12: You bet.
8: Begging your pardon, sirs, I just need to get a mop. How peculiar. My mop heads are missing. Don't I know you, sir? Wayne. Wayne something. Wayne Wibley. Where do I know you from?
13: No, no, sir, you're mistaken. You're mixing me up with some other big thief dork.
8: Let me speak. Where do you know I'm from?
13: Are you out of your mind?
8: Shh. Where do you know I'm from? Think. I feel I'm about to discover something wonderful. But when I discover it, it will put someone in great danger. I feel an emotion. I feel two emotions. Two different emotions. I feel...
12: Ambivalent.
8: I can feel my files corrupting. They're corrupting. Whoa! Oh!

0: files corrupting. They're corrupting. Oh, yes, that's good. I'm back, and I'm bad. Obviously, within certain sensible preset parameters.
1: Attention, attention. Reported prisoner sighting on C deck. Reported prisoner sighting on C deck.
2: Nice one, Hull.
3: What's wrong with you?
4: Well, do you get the impression this is too easy? Like, everything's going for us? Like, they always want us to escape. Hey, I was just thinking aloud.
3: No, the look virus. It's helping us. Put your kit on.
5: Here we are.
6: Remember the coffee at last.
7: What about the mints?
5: I'll go. Would you like to help me, Mr. Rimmer?
6: It's just, I've got so much coffee, I don't think I can manage to get any mints until tomorrow.
8: Well, psychotropic testing should be well underway by now. Those results sure are going to be interesting.
6: Psychotropic what?
8: The Lister case is so unusual that I decided to invoke my right to use psychotropic evidence. The accused are drugged, wired to a mainframe. Then the computer feeds in various hypothetical scenarios and their reactions are laid down on tape. Right now, they believe they're escaping, but we just want to observe what they do.
6: So that means that if anyone happens to mention any special agreements that they entered into, then... Can you excuse me? I think I've left the iron on. Hi. What is wrong with me? I've got the sexual appetite of a mountain lion. No worse, a first-year nursing student. I've been wanted. It's such an aphrodisiac. Got to get some control back.

Oh,

0: Never realized you were so damn popular with the ladies. Maybe you can share your secret sometime.
1: Yes, sir.

0: down.
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1: 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Skoda's new Super Estel puts the man in the street
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10: 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Episode 6, The Operation.
11: Monday, my third day in hospital, and my second waking up in the Zenith Freight Forwarders Brackets UK ward, a funding initiative that so far doesn't seem to have stretched to the actual treatment of patients. So much for the brave new world of PPFI. Or is that MFI? No, that's a furniture. Or is it milk in first? Spending any length of time in a hospital bed scrambles the brain and soon disabuses one of any delusions about writing that novel during the enforced break. The canvas is primed and ready, the writing muscle honed, but yesterday I was only able to complete half of the Daily Mail's coffee break quiz that I found in the day room, and I hadn't quite got the stamina to turn it upside down to see the answers. That will be today's task.
12: Oh, have you finished with your breakfast, darling?
11: Not quite. Do you think if I hold this piece of toast up to the sun, it might take some of the pallor off it?
12: Because I need to clear away the breakfast things to make room for lunch.
11: Ah, yes. Red jelly, so it must be lunchtime. Getting the hang of it now. Green jelly for breakfast, red for lunch, and orange at tea time. All within the space of 90 minutes, and then nothing for 8 hours. Remarkable.
12: You think it's bad now? You wait till Jamie Oliver take over. It's going to be spinach soup and seafood salad, and it's going to serve you right.
11: Yes, won't it?
12: Just lift your laptop up, darling.
11: Yes, sorry, Clematis. It is chastening to think of the likes of George Orwell, who turned out reams of limpid prose while on a bed of pain, or Anthony Burgess, who wrote A Clockwork Orange when he thought he was about to die. Chastening, but also faintly alarming, because what if I did write something, and it became a bestseller, and there were film rights to be auctioned, and then I did die, and my ex-wife and sponging offspring trousered the lot? Oh, sod that for a game of droogs.
12: Just let me wipe your forehead, darling. You're beading up. You must be getting stress.
11: No, just thinking.
12: Well, don't. You'll give yourself another heart attack.
11: The doctors would have me believe that this condition was brought on by a lifetime's attachment to me beer and me baccy, and me Chilean Merlot and me Indian takeaways, and me mature cheddar sandwiches before retiring. I, on the other hand, put it down to overwork. Having a new book out commits the author to a relentless promotional itinerary. I must have visited at least 150 bookshops in London and the home counties in order to place copies of the paperback edition of Pet Peeves by Ed Reardon, face out and in front of the stacks of the latest Nick Hornby. After a punishing week of this, I treated myself to a day out at the Oval and called at the local co-op to fill up my picnic basket.
0: Have you got your dividend card?
13: I have, actually. I was talked into getting one by a comely lass wearing a sash.
0: Because they're sending out the dividend rewards this week. You're just in time. You've got £14.98 to come.
13: And they send me that in cash, do they? Just out of interest.
0: No, it'll be in vouchers. Four for £3 and one £2.
13: Right. Good. And what about the other 98 pence?
0: Any odd amount left over goes to a third world charity.
13: Well, it seems a pity not to make it up to a round figure, though, doesn't it? So, how much would I need to spend to get the dividend up to £15?
0: 1p a pound, that's another £2.
13: Well, let's see, two scratch cards.
0: They don't count.
13: Ah, well, good thing too. It's terrible to encourage greediness.
0: There's the special offers behind you. Sausage rolls, £1.39 a packet of four, or two for £2.
13: I'm already well stocked with them, as you can see.
0: Oh, there's the jumbo pork pies for £2.
13: No, I suppose another couple won't kill me.
14: Oh, is Ed Reardon down here, this one? Ooh. Ooh, he's dead or something.
15: No, he isn't. Keep going.
14: Right. Oh, Ed, hi. Really should clear them away when they're like that.
16: Hello, Pink. You're the loveliest thing to grace this ward since it was opened by the Duchess of Kent.
14: Is she the Nazi?
16: No, she's the nice one at Wimbledon.
14: Oh, yes, we're getting her to write the foreword to Andrew Murray's autobiography.
16: The most substantial bit of the book, I'd have thought.
14: Why are you reading the Daily Mail upside down?
16: Little unfinished business from yesterday. Answers. Denmark? Yes, got that one. They are both types of horse? Yes. Ah! He's the son of Robert Morley, of course. Stupid of me. Sheridan Morley doesn't look anything like Kirk Douglas. He hasn't got that thing in his chin. Well, actually, you can't tell if it's his beard, so...
14: Ed, you're wandering.
16: Am I? Yes, I am, aren't I? Yes. Pink, thank you so much for coming to see me. Was it a terrible nuisance to collect my post?
14: Oh, no. I asked some locals at the station where your road is, and they were really nice and helpful. You go up past Set Bank, turn left, lass, and it's on third on Set Reet above a barber's.
16: Yeah, it was Berkhamsted Station you went to, not Coketown.
14: Oh, yeah, I use that train line all the time. You live really, really close to my friend Lucy's dad, Chesham.
16: I don't get out that way much.
14: No, that's his name, because he's Lord of it or something. Walks around in a dressing gown all day.
16: Oh, yeah. Looks as though we might be rubbing shoulders soon. According to this, I've just won a substantial cash reward.
14: Ooh, you're going to open it?
16: No, nor this, nor this. Wait for a red one of these, I think. What's this? Ah, humorous good luck with your heart op card. Don't do anything you didn't aorta. Well, they can all get stuffed, whoever they are.
14: That's from all of us at the agency.
16: Ah, oh, ah, I'm kind. Please do thank, Flig and, Tud, and the other half dozen. Especially the one who's put the paw print.
14: Oh, that's Simon. He always does that.
16: Ah, Pink, you did remember to feed Elgar, my cat, didn't you?
14: Oh, no. I thought you said stroke him. Sorry, do you want me to go back?
16: No, that won't be necessary, because according to this, my operation has been postponed. Why they couldn't tell me here where I am, rather than there where I'm not?
14: He didn't look as though he wanted feeding. He's so huge, Ed. He's like a panda or something.
16: Excuse me, Dr. Shah.
17: Yes, what is it?
16: It's about my operation.
17: Just have a look at the notes. Yes. Now, you're not to worry, because it is quite normal for a few days after surgery for you to feel as if you've still got both your legs.
16: Ah, that's reassuring, because that's very much the way it looks as well. Otherwise, I wouldn't know what to do with these two fine fellows.
14: Oh, Ed, please, put your feet away.
17: Ah, you aren't Mrs. Ogukwe, are you?
16: In no sense.
17: Well, you should be. It says here you are.
16: I'm Mr. Reardon. Rather, I'm two Mr. Reardon. One who is being prepped for a heart operation, and the other who's just been told there's no bed for me at the present moment in time.
17: Yes.
16: Well, don't call that NHS direct. Call it NHS circumlocutory. Tuesday. Comforting though it is to be back at Mole End, sleeping in a bed that doesn't have bars around it and surrounded by my favourite things. It is nonetheless frustrating that so many of those favourite things are forbidden to me. There on the shelf sit two bottles of Cote de Rhône and half a truckle of cheddar purchased at the co-op thanks to my £15 worth of dividend vouchers. Might as well have gone to the third world for all the use it is to me. I've even been stopped from blowing my beloved jug in the jazz band. But I must never forget that I am a writer. And the writer's most precious commodity, setting aside Cote de Rhône, of course, is time. Time that now extends well beyond the yardarm into hitherto unexplored hours of the day. Must be 15 years since I've watched Newsnight sober,
11: still less greeted the dawn with a television switched off and the remotes neatly aligned on the arm of the chair. So it was a different Ed Reardon, an upright citizen for once, that took the stairs of the Berkhamsted Leisure Centre two at a time, ready for anything my creative writing class could throw at me.
18: Hey, listen, I saw your book.
13: Really? Which one?
19: Oh, Arkatim, which one?
18: That one about the celebrity pets.
13: Oh, that one.
19: Pet peeves. Yes, I saw it too. I was in Waterstones looking for the new Nick Hornby, and yours was in front of it. Go on, so someone thinks a lot of you, even if you don't.
18: How much you get for that?
13: Oh, enough to keep you going for a few months.
19: If you last that long. I think he's lost weight in the last couple of weeks. When are you having your bypass done?
13: Well, I'm waiting to hear. It could be a month, could be next week.
18: Could be forever. Like waiting for that bypass outside town.
19: So you've got some money and you've got some time. What's stopping you?
13: Stopping me what?
19: Well, what are you going to write? A novel or a nice play?
13: Well, as I say, I've got a number of...
19: Here we go. Pipeline, irons in the fire. I'd like, as I call it.
18: You've got writer's block, haven't you? Just like your arteries.
13: I most certainly haven't.
19: Well, you need to apply BTM to chair, then. That's the only way things get written. That's what you always say.
13: Yes, I know.
19: So what's stopping you then?
13: Well, I've got another hour here.
18: We don't need to see Tenko again. We want to see something new from you.
19: You're always telling us to follow our dream. So off you go.
13: What really go?
18: Go on, hop it.
19: And don't come back without a booker. Or have a try for the Betty Trask.
13: Oh, damn, no pipe. Right. Ah, now, look at this, Elgar, on the screen. If you type this, and this, and you underline it here... Whose face does that look like? It's you, isn't it? Hmm? Elgar's face. A magical realist novel. A novel of magical realism by Ed Reardon. Don Pedro was... Yes, hello. Yes. No, you want me to come in tomorrow now? Yes, yes. Well, yes, I can, but why do you want me to shave down there? Well, you're the doctor.
20: Right, a few things to remember after the operation. We wouldn't advise any sexual activity for a month or so.
13: That won't be a problem at all.
20: And you may experience some discomfort while urinating.
13: What about cheese? How soon can I start eating that again?
20: Immediately, I'd have thought.
13: Good. And drinking red wine, is that back on the list?
20: Well, it's not as though you're going to leak.
13: What about smoking?
20: It's very bad for you, and I don't recommend it. But you would be smoking with your mouth and not any other organ.
13: Absolutely, Dr. Shah, yes, with the mouth.
20: So, let's have a look at the patient.
13: What are you doing? Get off!
20: Oh, but I don't understand. You've already been circumcised.
13: Is that a problem for a heart operation?
20: When did this happen, Mr. Taylor?
13: 1953. We all got one in our street to celebrate the coronation. And it's Reardon again. You tried to chop my leg off last time. You're working your way up. What's next?
20: Wasting hospital time is a very serious matter. Now wait there while I try and sort this out.
11: For the second time in a week... I found myself all dressed up and nowhere to go, in a singularly unattractive and revealing, from behind anyway, hospital gown. While I waited for them to decide who I was and what I should have done to me, I decided to join the Freemasonry of mooning smokers standing by the hospital's main entrance, their wheeled drip stands glinting in the afternoon sunshine.
16: One wonders why anyone would want that done to themselves so late in the proceeding.
21: Everything's got a resale value these days. Mm. If you go on the internet, you can get kidneys, liver, the lot. Full mixed grill.
16: Mm. So I could have ended up being a donor to someone who changed faith, possibly. Converting from Judaism to Christianity and wanting to make a proper job of it.
21: Or a skin graft might have ended up for someone's new eyebrow after a chip pan fire or a smoking in bed tragedy.
22: Good Lord. Are they making you queue outside for operations now?
16: Hello, Felix.
22: Lovely to see you, Mrs. Ogukwe.
16: Word got back to the agency, did it?
22: You see, Ed, if you'd had the foresight to be in the Guards, you could have gone straight into the King Edward VII Hospital for Officers. When they sorted out my gammy squash knee, it was like staying at the Ritz.
16: Ah, but do they have daytime TV?
22: Well, I imagine so.
16: Even at night, because they do here.
22: Look, if you're just kicking your heels in those paper slippers, why don't you come round the corner for lunch?
16: I'm not really dressed for your club.
22: But they'll lend you a jacket and tie and look after your drip.
16: All right, but I know how much is in it. Oh, that's such a relief not to have jelly.
1: So, all this time in your hands, you lucky blighter, what have you written?
16: Well, I always think titles are very important, and I got rather a good one. Elgar's Face. It's a novel.
1: Oh, jolly good, because these are very exciting times in publishing, especially for the first-time novelist. There's this scheme, you
16: but,
1: see...
16: But I'm not a first-time novelist. I wrote Who Would Fardel's Bear, in case you've forgotten.
1: How long ago was that?
16: 30 years or so.
1: Well, there you are, you see. It's time for Ed Reardon to be released into the public domain like a cabinet secret.
16: What is this scheme?
1: Oh, it's absolutely foolproof. You write the novel, you see. Then you take it to your publishers. Well, they're all doing this now.
16: So when do I get the advance?
1: There isn't one. That's the beauty of it. And you don't get an editor, and there's no publicity. They do print it for you,
16: oh,
1: but...
16: Oh, how extraordinarily generous of them.
1: But then you have to take the books round to the shops yourself. Well, very much in the way that you do, Ed, when you go round putting your books in front of Nick Hornby's.
16: How do you know that?
1: Because old Hornbers told me that he was following you round, putting his book in front of Julian Barnes. Of course, Julian has a whole team of lovelies to do that for him. Consummate professional. For a time, you couldn't find a copy of the last Martin Amis for love nor money, all shoved to the back.
16: Right. Hang on, though, Felix. If there's no money up front for me in this, what's in it for you? Well, what's 10% of nothing?
1: 15? Well, we'll sort that out when the book's written and published. So get cracking and make sure it's a corker and put plenty of cricket in it. I say, this glass has gone a funny colour. Shall we broach another bottle?
16: Oh, well, there's no skin off my nose. Or anywhere else, for that matter.
11: The latest unforgivable hospital mix-up, as I discovered on my return from lunch, was that my heart operation had been scheduled, without any reference to me, for 3 o'clock, the precise moment at which the chocolate gâteau was going under the knife and the spoon in Felix's club. That wasn't the only surprise waiting for me in the Zenith Freight Forwarders Brackets UK ward.
2: Dad!
16: Hello, Jake.
2: Where have you been all afternoon?
16: I've been having lunch. Where have you been for the last 5 years?
2: You were meant to be here, ready to have your operation at 3 o'clock.
16: Oh, did anybody say what kind of operation it was? Caesarean, possibly?
2: You see, you're treating your health like everything else in life, Dad, with complete disrespect.
16: Yes, I know. Well, I'll get back into bed like a good boy and listen to the last 10 minutes of afternoon theatre. Cheers me up to know there are writers worse off than me.
2: Now, look, I've spoken to a few people and they say they can find you a window for the op at the end of the day. And I think we can do a bit better than this, so I'm negotiating to get you into a room on your own. Oh, yes, and I've got you online, so you'll be able to carry on working.
16: Oh, well, that's all excellent, Jake, thank you. You couldn't do anything about the jelly, I suppose.
20: Right, Mr. Reardon, bypass operation. You've been rescheduled for 6 o'clock.
16: Ah,
2: thanks very much, Dr. Shah.
20: Just a minute. Have you been drinking?
11: Thursday. Home again. Apparently, it takes 24 hours for alcohol to leave the bloodstream. So, I'm under strict instructions to keep off the sauce and the cream puffs before presenting myself back in the Zenith ward in 4 days' time for surgery, sponsored, no doubt, by Black & Decker. My grab grind of a son, moreover, has decided that I must utilise the time to work with cool precision on the architecture of my novel. Right. Elgar's Face, Chapter 1. Don Pedro was hot. Didn't Simon Sharma write something about Rembrandt's face? Or was it his ears? Just Google that. Rembrandt's eyes. That's a bit close. Elgar's paws. I wonder if Elgar had a cat. Could be a historical pet peeves. Didn't Mozart have a monkey? Reluctantly putting Pet Peeves 2 to simmer on the back burner, I turned back to the novel. After first checking the legality or otherwise of a contract that invites me to work for nothing by googling the European Court of Human Rights. I'd better see what Robbie Williams has been up to. Not now. Yes? Oh, hello, Cliff. No, not much, no. Had a heart attack, waiting for a bypass. Yeah, I can do Sunday. All right, see you at 12:30. I'll be the one not drinking.

0: Mr. Ed Reardon there on the jug. Still with us, but only just.
1: That got the juices going. Thanks to Dr. Dixie and his assistant, Sister Swing.
2: You want to be careful straining for figures of speech like that.
0: You don't want a second heart attack, Ed.
3: A big deal, I've had three.
4: Yeah, one less than me. How many have you had, Jazz?
2: They tried to tell me I'd had one in L.A. until I threatened to sue the hospital. Then they downgraded it to gas.
3: Now you've lost your cherry, Ed. You can get around him. I'll have a pint. Oh, and get us a bag of salsa kettle chips.
2: No, I'm only allowed a Diet Coke and no crisps at all. I'm not buying your drinks.
4: Boy, yes you are. I'll have a pint of the Queen's Best Stella and for crisps, Sensations, Quattro Formaggio.
2: Large scotch, please.
1: Ooh, they do paninis.
0: I'll try one of them, and a pint of the reassuringly expensive lager.
2: I think this is cruel. You're doing it deliberately.
4: Yeah, and we've all had heart attacks.
5: Gas.
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0: 30 quid should cover it.
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3: Hands clutching at chest now.
2: I'm feeling a bit rough, actually.
4: Ooh, here comes number two. He's catching you up, Frank.
2: No, I really don't feel well.
6: Come on, sit him down.
0: Right, brains in gear, boys. We're going to have to be sensible here. We'll do Tiger Rag, missing out the second chorus, then we'll drive him to hospital.
1: Yeah. Ray, will you take over on the jug?
4: Who's going to get the drinks in?
6: Ed, his wallet's on the table now. Once it's out, it's got to draw blood.
7: Mr. Reardon, I've got some good news.
1: Someone talking to me after only 5 hours, that's good enough for me.
7: Yes, and you haven't had a heart attack.
2: What was it then?
1: Just a minute, I'm the one who hasn't had a heart attack. What was it then?
7: It's trapped wind.
2: Don't believe that for a minute. Soothe them is my advice.
7: It's Jazz Milvain, isn't it?
2: It is.
7: You did that brilliant ER two-parter, where the lippy little kid dies, then he comes back to life because his spirit's so strong.
2: I think you'll find it was his aura that reappeared in the ward.
7: Yes, yes, to comfort his distraught mother. We were all in bits in the flat.
1: Excuse me. I'm the one with trapped wind.
2: But it doesn't change this situation at all. Negligence. My friend has been waiting in this hospital for 5 hours. He's already been misdiagnosed twice.
7: Oh, sue them. Do us all a favour. Close the place down. There's MRSA everywhere. And what's burning to the ground, really? I'd do it, but I'm revising for my part 2 exams.
1: So what's going to happen to me?
7: Well, under the circumstances, we'd better keep you in overnight and try and get you an early appointment tomorrow.
2: See? All it takes is a word in the right ear.
0: Would you like a signed photograph?
1: Oh, for goodness sake. Monday. Back in what I now think of as my London home, I was unable to sleep, owing to some drug-crazed unfortunate being installed in the next bed. But with my new internet access, I was able to mount a serious assault on the latest Daily Mail coffee break quiz, before falling at last into a deep sleep at around 5 a.m.
8: Time for your breakfast, Dr. Shaw. Come on, get up. Juice and fresh green jelly here.
1: Is there the remotest possibility of you getting my name right? For the last time, I'm Mr. Reardon.
8: I know that, darling. We got Dr. Shaw here in the next bed.
9: Oh, has that jelly got vodka in it?
8: No, it hasn't, and you've got to get your juice down, you.
9: Has the juice got vodka in it?
1: Good Lord, was that her who was brought in shrieking in the middle of the night?
8: Yes, they do 96 hours and then go out clubbing, drinking and taking ecstasy.
1: Oh, how unhealthy. They've only got themselves to blame, I suppose.
9: Where's my mum? I want my mum.
1: Oh, grow up.
10: Well, that's a bit rich coming from you, Dad.
1: Hello, Jake.
10: Come on, we're getting you out of here. I found you a side room.
9: Are you my dad?
10: Are you going to log off AOL, or are you still not done with 10 top chat-up lines to make you a babe magnet?
1: I'm quite looking forward to it, actually.
10: Really? But it's major surgery.
1: I look on it more as a chance for a fresh start. Can't wait to put the new arteries through their paces.
10: What do you mean?
1: Well, they should be good for another 30 years, shouldn't they? 30 more years of Ogden's Flake, mature cheddar. In fact, the next time Ping goes back to the flat to collect the mail, I'll get her to open a bottle of Cote de Rhone. Let it breathe.
10: This is not why you're having the operation, and if you carry on talking like that, I'm just going to go.
1: Why am I having it then, pray?
10: To give yourself one last chance in life to function as a proper person. And, just as important, to get back to the kind of writer we all thought you were going to be once.
1: Like who? Herodotus? Or Jilly Cooper, perhaps?
10: Why not? They were both successful.
1: I guarantee they didn't do it by being teetotal vegetarians. Or vicars.
10: Okay, that's it. Bye, Dad. Hope the operation goes well.
1: Thank you. And if it doesn't, you won't have to come back and see me anymore. So, either way, the family wins.
10: You know, Dad, that's all we ever got from you when we were growing up. A sarcastic one-liner, then, now leave me alone to sink into a drunken stupor of self-loathing.
1: Right.
10: We never did anything together.
1: Well, if we go and find the Daily Mail, we could do the quiz. Don Pedro was hot. No. Don Pedro was acutely aware of his shortcomings as a father. The interview with his son, Don Pedro Jr., had not gone well. I don't want to waste heart, though. Had not gone well, possibly because the afternoon was hot. On your bike, Jimmy Cooper. Or your horse. These home counties aren't big enough for the two of us.
5: Oh, don't they let you use your phone in the private bit? This place is so crap.
11: Hospital rules, Pink. It's a case of the Colonel's lady and Judy O'Grady.
5: Yeah, sisters under the skin, whatever, whatever.
11: Yeah. Didn't they? You knew Hardy?
5: Yeah, I did him for A-level. But actually, that's Kipling.
11: So it is. Deliberate mistake. Well done.
5: Anyway, Ed, pet peeves too. Mega publishing interest, right?
11: Exactly how much is mega?
5: Four figures.
11: And where does the decimal point come in those four figures? Is it £27.50?
5: No, I twisted their arms and got them up to 1,500.
11: But that's 500 less than I got for pet peeves one.
5: Well, it's a difficult time at the moment, what with the threat of terrorism and Asian bird flu. Celebrities are nervous, Ed.
11: Well, I'm afraid I'm committed to my novel now. Elgar's Paws. I feel I owe it to myself and to my family.
12: Here is your lunch, darling.
5: Oh, ooh, red jelly, Ping wants some.
12: And your bill.
11: What's this?
12: For your room and your internet access.
11: £1,400?
5: Yeah, but it's worth it for this jelly. Ping wants some more, please. Anyway, Ed, if you started now, it could be out in time for Christmas.
11: Put it all down your chin.
1: Tuesday. Thanks to my son's meddlesome insistence on my having the right conditions in which to fulfil my potential, I was now faced with having to produce a piece of hack work to be able to pay for it, and postpone developing my voice as a magical realist. Don Pedro would have to wait his turn behind the likes of Russ Abbott's Cantankerous Airedale, by which time the aforementioned grandee would almost certainly have ceased to be hot in any sense of the word.
11: This is all right, thank you. I've already shaved there.
1: But first, there was the matter of my bypass operation, which, as with any life-or-death situation, attracted the usual ghouls and rubberneckers.
3: Quintuple bypass? Good Lord! It'll be like Swindon in there.
11: It will. I've asked them to put a Starbucks in as well.
13: Have you had your happy pill?
11: Yes, I have. Otherwise I might have said something rude.
13: Good, because we've got a proposition for you, haven't we, Felix?
3: Yes. It's about your new cricket novel, Ed.
11: The one that doesn't exist yet and that I'm writing for no money.
3: The very same. Jazz is very excited by the idea.
14: It's time to go through to theatre, Mr. Reardon.
13: Excuse us for a minute, will you, young man?
14: I'm sorry, no.
13: I thought we were friends.
11: I'm sorry, I'm not doing it.
13: I knew we should have waited till the drugs kicked in.
3: Have a think about what this could mean, Ed. The chance to work with jazz again. Just like the movie of Who Would Farnell's Bear? Another screen credit based upon the novel by Ed Reardon, and I'd insist upon the upon.
13: You see, I've got access to some South American money, and a meeting set up for next week to talk about a treatment.
11: Yeah, I'd be writing the treatment for nothing as well, would I?
13: For now, the big payday comes later, and as it's got cricket in it, you can name your price. The Yanks have just cottoned on to the Ashes.
14: Look, please don't excite him.
11: I'm not excited in the least.
5: Ed, need you sign this? It's the contract for pet peeves too. It's okay to use a pen in here, yeah?
13: Sorry, dear, he's going to be too busy writing the next film by Jasmine Bay.
5: So, which is it going to be, Ed?
3: Oh, be quiet, Ping. This really is the opportunity of a lifetime.
11: I'll let you know after the operation.
15: Ed Reardon's Week starred Christopher Douglas with Stephanie Cole, John Fortune, Simon Greenall, Martin Hyder, Philip Jackson, Rita May, Jeffrey McGiven, Barunka O'Shaughnessy, Alice Lowe, George Dalton, James Fowler, Nina Wadia, Angela Winter, and Jeffrey Whitehead. It was written by Christopher Douglas and Andrew Nichols. Technical jiggery pokery was by Alec Hale Monroe, Alison McKenzie, and Carl Phillips. The producer was Simon Nichols.
16: We had a party last night. It's one of the places in a worse shape. 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
3: Jeremy Hardy speaks to the nation. A series of lectures in which entertainer Jeremy Hardy traipses purposefully through the clinging mire of modern-day dilemmas. This week, How to Be a Father, Part 2.
4: Good evening. This program is the second part of the lecture I began last week, How to Be a Father. In the first part, we looked at the history, sociology, double French and PE of fatherhood. This week, it's the practicalities of being a dad. I'm joined as ever by Gordon Kennedy and Debbie Isaac.
5: Hello. Hello.
4: Now, Debbie, tonight's lecture is aimed primarily at men. Now, there's an obvious biological difference between us because I'm a man and you're a woman.
5: And I've told you before, Jeremy, the answer's no.
4: Oh, all right. Well, turning to you, Gordon.
6: I tend to agree with Debbie.
4: Well, so, tonight's lecture, How to Be a Father, Part 2. First of all, let me address myself to expectant fathers who may be finding the pregnancy a difficult time. Up until now, becoming parents has been a joint effort, and now it can seem like your job is over. All eyes are on the mother-to-be, and your role in things is forgotten. No one is taking account of your apprehension and dramatic mood swings, but all these emotions are completely natural if you are a bleating milksop. Don't feel that there's nothing for you to do during the pregnancy. Go out and get pissed a lot. It's your last chance for a good while. You might think that in order to help your partner to abstain from alcohol during her pregnancy, you should do the same. But making yourself miserable isn't going to help her. On the contrary, developing a large, rotund abdomen and throwing up every morning will enable you to share in some of the feelings of being pregnant. Childbirth is a lot to take on board. There may be financial worries, and where you're living may not be a great place to have a child. You may also be having misgivings about what fatherhood will really be like. It's very important not to share any of these feelings with your partner. She's got enough to worry about without you telling her you've been made redundant and there's a history of mental illness in your family. Just tell her nothing's wrong and drink more. If you've taken to stealing, invent an aunt who's left you some money or a lot of car stereos. Feelings of jealousy are very common. Let's listen to this new dad.
7: Teresa seemed so self-possessed, and although I knew I was being irrational, I became aware of possessive feelings I didn't know I was capable of. It was as if the inside of her had been mine in some way, and now there was someone else there. I asked the antenatal counsellor where all these emotions were coming from, and she told me that Teresa was having an affair with one of the other dads.
4: One thing which faces all prospective fathers is vastly increased expenditure. And there is such a bewildering array of goods on the market that you can be quite perplexed about what to buy for a new baby. In general, it's best to choose small things. Babies are not very big and tend to be rather dwarfed by a double bed or size 13 Dr. Martens. You can waste an awful lot of time and money if you're not absolutely clear what you will actually need. Here is a checklist which I hope is a useful guide. 1.
5: Clothes.
4: 2.
6: Bottles.
4: 3.
5: Nappies and that.
4: 4.
6: Other stuff.
4: You'll also need to go to classes and keep lots of towels boiling. The other thing you can usefully do is to choose a name. Jeremy is probably the best name for a boy. Jeremella for a girl. The origin is biblical, deriving from the prophet Jeremiah. Biblical names are always favourites, although Herod, Judas and Sodom are to be avoided. Also try to avoid a name which has been made temporarily fashionable by a film or TV series. If you've ever met a man called Spartacus, you'll know what I mean. Bear in mind that the child will have to live with the name. There is also a vogue for inventing names for children. Celebrities in particular feel entitled to saddle their children with ridiculous names. Now, Gordon, you're a down-to-earth sort of bloke. What are your kids called?
6: Well, the oldest, she's called Sydney Toffee Banana Poopy Mephistopheles.
4: And what about the others?
6: All the same. We're not very original, I'm afraid.
4: Good, robust Celtic names, anyway. Ex-hippies call their children some very strange things, partly so that their kids get picked on at school, which provides an ideal excuse for moving them to private schools where all the kids have stupid names. Many names have class connotations, and I have to admit that is a drawback with Jeremy. Jeremy's are not train drivers, farmhands or boxers. They are suave TV anchormen, Beatrix Potter frogs and inept tennis players. But it may be that you want your child to get picked on. In this case, the best name for a boy is, as Johnny Cash tells us, Sue. Sue is also a good name for a girl, although it doesn't produce the same effect since technically it is a girl's name. So if you want a fight to start every time your daughter is asked her name, it's best to call her What's It To You, Crapface. This will certainly make for some lively beginnings at new schools and animated job interviews later on. As well as choosing a name, you may also want to choose a sex for your child. Clinics offering gender selection now have a success rate of up to 50%. The male and female gametes are separated thus. Semen is put into a tube of water. The male sperms separate from the females by swimming faster, because the females are all doing breaststrokes so as not to get their faces in the water. But trying to predetermine the sex of an infant is controversial. You should remember that babies are born sightless and covered in fur, and do not develop a gender until they're 7 or 8 years old. It is vital that you let the child determine her own sex at her own pace. Conditioning is very influential, so clothes will affect the outcome. In the past, parents disappointed by the sex of their offspring had sometimes dressed children in the clothes of the sex they wanted. I was the fifth child, and what my parents really wanted was a holiday, so they dressed me as a caravan till I was 11. In addition to naming and dressing children, it's also a good idea to feed them. During pregnancy, a woman's body changes. You will also notice that she has purchased a breast pump. This is because she is pumping up her breasts so they're big enough to fit the milk in. Where a mother takes sole responsibility for feeding, the father may feel excluded and alienated, but it's well worth it when you consider how much more sleep you'll get than her. Remember that the sleep you lose when your baby is young can never be regained, and even later on, what sleep you get will be when you're driving or operating heavy machinery. If you prefer the baby to have formula milk, this can be expressed into the breasts using the pump. It's important that men do not feel pressurized into breastfeeding. It may just not be for you. Many women also have difficulty with breastfeeding, and partners can encourage them like this.
0: Don't you want him to have any immunities then?
4: Oh.
0: You're not a proper woman.
4: Oh.
0: My mother breastfed me till I was 10.
4: Breastfeeding advisers agree that if a woman does decide to bottle feed, she should be made to feel guilty and a failure. Many books have been written to help you do this. Stella Danziger is professor of suckling at Loughborough University. In her book, Woman as Wet Nurse, The Case for Slavery, she writes...
8: The single most rewarding thing in a woman's life is the lovely, hot, prickly spurting of her own milk through chapped and bleeding nipples while a child bites on them. Anyway, I managed it, so I don't see why anyone else shouldn't.
4: At some stage, even the most avid breastfeeder will accept that it's starting to affect their child's career. Getting a child onto solid food is a matter of experiment. A lot of very good advice books about kids and food have been produced by people with nannies and by the parents' pressure group Bored Celebrity Housewives Against Food Additives. These books advise against packets and jars and tell you instead to simply puree some of what you're having. The trouble is that Pizza Hut don't puree. Not unless the lad on the moped goes under a berth. In general, it's extremely reckless to puree some of what you're having and give it to a baby. Chicken tikka and half a bottle of Jameson's at 2 o'clock in the morning can sit very heavily on a tiny stomach. Commercial baby foods are a mixture of good and bad. Don't be duped into thinking that the ones called things like winter vegetable julienne with braised breast of spring chicken mornay will be any less foul-tasting than the rest. Look at the labels and avoid the ones whose lists of ingredients read...
8: Water, dextrose, viscose, partially adulterated vegetable fat, chlorine, salt, liver-shaped pieces, lard extract, vegetable lookalikes, shit.
4: When children are a bit older, you may like to experiment with foods that contain stabilizer, and this will stop them falling off their bikes. But do be careful with additives. I gave my niece a chemistry set one Christmas, and by Easter she was extracting the E numbers from chewing gum and snorting them. High-tech food and high-tech children are a dangerous combination. If you give most 7-year-olds a pot noodle, a home computer and some string, they can rustle up a tactical nuclear weapon in 2 or 3 days. But the food industry is very scrupulous in ensuring that anything which might harm infants is safely exported to developing countries. When baby is onto finger foods, there are many old favourite ruses for enticing them. Here are some ideas from the popular daytime TV chef and former actress whose name escapes me.
8: Thank you, Jeremy. Fun shapes are a good idea. Try carving little pieces of cheese into the shape of ink pens or toilet brushes. Fill an icing bag with mashed avocado or swede and spell out the words, keep out of the reach of children, or warning, contains hydrochloric acid, on a sheet of greaseproof paper. If you have the time, decorate the child's mouth as if it were the cassette compartment of your video recorder and sit her in front of a mirror with a plate of sandwiches.
4: And you can buy Nanette's book, Cooking for Jane Asher, if your toddler sticks it in the shopping trolley when you're not looking. Now on to hygiene. In general, there is universal agreement about the importance of keeping your child and your home very clean. Where controversy arises is over the question of disposable versus terry nappies. It is hard to believe that in the 1990s, after all that human beings have learned during the millennia of our tenure on this, our earth, there are people who campaign for a return to cloth nappies. It is even harder to comprehend how a person can be so bored that they devote any more than a passing thought to using cloth nappies, let alone trying to get other people to do it. If there is a crisis over landfill sites in the United States and a depletion of forestry caused by paper milling, I can think of no better reason than that the earth, space and resources are being devoted to dragging humankind out of the pit of barbarism that is terry nappies. Better that 1,000 acres of trees be felled to provide pampers than that a single closely taped sheet of A4 be devoted to expounding the virtues of pinning large towels around the crotches of children so that they may use them as toilets. Yes, it is true you can save a lot of money by washing and reusing a nappy, but you could equally economize by not wiping your own bottom and simply chipping the sediment off once a month with a chisel. Furthermore, the heat, energy and chemical pollutants that go into sterilising soiled nappies are no great boon to the environment. And to be frank, the environment isn't known for its consideration towards humans anyway. What a bitter irony that 90% of books expressing concern about the planet are written by people who live on the San Andreas Fault. I think I make myself clear, and I feel much better for that. I shall now discuss what happens when you take off a baby's nappy. Listeners who don't want to know the result should turn their heads away. Now experts agree that children should not feel inhibited about or ashamed of their feces or that it's dirty or unpleasant. This is the opposite of the view which is taken about adults and their feces, but I'm sure there's a good reason for it. As to teaching a toddler to use a potty, kids learn by example. It can be hard for dad to convince his tots that urine should go into a container when most of his goes over the bathroom floor. However, a child adapts much better to passing stools into the potty, since this enables her to take them out and use them as hair gel before you can stop her, or indeed video her doing it. If you do stop her, it's important not to say anything negative, like dirty or bastard. Try something like,
9: okay, Harriet, there's a reason why we tend to feel that it's not valid to wear those on our heads as such.
4: If your child won't even get as far as going in the potty, line it with a piece of expensive carpet, and this'll do the trick. When she finally succeeds, your child will feel proud of herself, and you should be equally delighted and encouraging. It can be a nice idea to freeze this breakthrough and present it to her when she's about 17 and brings a boyfriend home for the first time. Now the question of exercise. Even babies and toddlers need to exercise. However, there is no need for them to start pumping iron unless you're the sort of father who wants to raise boys who end up living on their own and reading Soldier of Fortune. Children get most of their exercise during energetic play, as indeed do their fathers. You'll have seen men with one-year-olds at parties saying,
10: come on, Myron, show everyone how you can somersault off my shoulders and land on your head.
4: Lifting, throwing and endangering children demonstrates a man's patriarchy to others, and it's a way of showing how much the child can do, if forced. If nothing else, it teaches kids not to trust a grown-up's ability to catch. Even very young babies benefit from gentle exercise, but don't expect too much from newborns, because they're pretty useless, to be honest. The best exercise, whether you're 6 months or 60, is generally held to be swimming. Some parents are of the opinion that children have a natural ability to swim. My own father took it upon himself to introduce me to the Aldershot Lido before I was out of nappies. Unfortunately, the nappies filled with water and I sank. But his intuition was not without foundation. After a few seconds underwater and once I'd freed myself from my cot, that mysterious animal instinct took over in me and I began to fly south for the winter. But let's look at the all-important issue of child safety. Dog owners who are about to become parents need to make a decision about who is more important to them. People with dogs seem totally bemused when their crazed American Mutant Ninja Terrier rips one of their children to pieces.
8: Well, he's never done it before. She must have provoked him in some way.
4: Children are sensibly terrified of dogs until dog owners lull them into a false sense of security by saying,
8: "He won't hurt you."
4: To which a useful reply is,
0: "No, and a bit of shite makes an attractive pavement decoration and wholesome children's snack."
4: But we are a nation who keep children on leads and let dogs roam free. With me once again is veteran childcare expert and author of the bestseller, Just Give Me 5 Minutes Alone With Him, Geraldine Bradshaw, to show us some of the latest in child safety products.
11: That's right, Geoffrey.
4: Jeremy.
11: Ain't that a girl's name?
4: No.
11: It's a bit sissy though, isn't it? Anyway, I've been looking at some toddler harnesses, trying to find one that strikes right balance between safety and freedom for the child, and my gold star goes to this one. That's the Kids Time Cozy Shackle. Enough to set mum's mind at rest without stopping your child from dreaming of movement. And if you hate to be the sort of parent that's always hauling your little one back to your side, well, don't worry, because the leg irons are quite painful, and the slightest tug will have him doubled up on the floor in no time.
4: All right. Well, what about beeper alarms?
11: Well, I road-tested one of these on my grandson, Timothy, and I have to say I was very disappointed. For a start, they don't fasten securely enough. I was expecting more of a surgical implant. And when it went off, I expected a high-pitched whining, but it didn't even cry. There was no electric shock, no explosion, nothing.
4: Well, let's look at child car seats, shall we?
11: Well, Jessica, I always say, there's no child seat like Granny's lap.
4: Yeah, but what about safety?
11: Sometimes a child's got to find out about windscreens the hard way.
4: Well, thank you very much, Geraldine. So much for babies and toddlers. Let's move on. I've subtitled the next section of tonight's lecture, The Rest of Your Child's Life. When I was about to become a father, a very wise man gave me a piece of advice which I have found absolutely invaluable. You may not be so lucky. If there's no one giving you such pearls of wisdom, you'll just have to wing it. Many years ago, I was sharing a joke with a comedian friend of mine. Material was hard to come by in those days, and there weren't enough jokes to go round. But then my friend started to tell me about being a father. Jeremy, he quipped, "I tell you, become a father. You'll get so much new material out of the child." Every morning now, I sit my child down with a pen and paper, but so far her efforts have been absolute gibberish. Nonetheless, if you're just embarking on the epic journey of fatherhood, there is much laughter ahead. Sometimes my little one has had me in absolute fits, which I never suffered from before. There have also been some very amusing moments, like the time when a popular TV personality was doing the horoscopes on breakfast television, and our little monkey, who can have been no more than 11 months old, piped up, "Astronomer." She meant, of course, astrologer. Kids. But how does one be a father to a child? Much is talked nowadays about a child's need for a male role model, but usually by men who feel guilty about spending no time with their own kids. Tory MPs whose children are at boarding school are 1 minute castigating lesbian relationships for the lack of a male role model, and the next minute saying lesbians look like men. They can't have it both ways. Actually, quite a few Tory MPs have it both ways, whatever they say in public. So, let's talk about bringing up kids. One of the most important areas is the area of talking and listening. As well as talking to a child, it's vital that you listen to what you're saying, otherwise your mind will wander and you'll find you're talking bollocks. Think about what you're saying and why you're saying it and ask yourself these questions. 1.
12: What am I saying?
4: 2.
12: Why am I saying it?
4: 3.
12: What did you say? I wasn't listening.
4: And 4.
12: Huh? Oh, what is it now? Can't you see I'm busy?
4: Sometimes when we think we're talking to children, we're not really saying anything to them. This is because they've left the room without our noticing. By not only talking, but using eye contact and physical closeness, we can achieve greater awareness of when children have gone out. Then we can say dirty stuff without them hearing. It is often said that one of the things that gets in the way of communication with children is the television. Now, Gordon, I believe you've got very strong views on this.
12: Yes, Jeremy. There really is no excuse for a child to vegetate in front of violent and mindless cartoons on the telly. I mean, there are plenty of Disney videos a child can be sat in front of.
4: And there's also some very good nature programs. Instead of seeing space monsters tearing each other to pieces, your child can learn about the way actual wild animals tear each other to pieces. And what looks like a soppy look-and-learn video about playful chimpanzees can be every bit as stomach-churning as the uncut version of Deliverance. Sesame Street is also a godsend to fathers. It's well-made, funny and educational, although Big Bird is a bit of a twat.
12: You know what else is good, Jeremy?
4: What?
12: Pingu.
4: Oh, isn't it wonderful?
12: Tremendous. And do you know what I love about it?
4: What?
12: It's about real penguins.
4: Absolutely. I also think that children's books have moved on since Gordon and I were children. When I was a boy, my reading consisted of books like War and Killing for Boys, 100 Favourite Wars, and Paddington Invades Vietnam. I was 10 before I realised Britain was no longer at war with Germany. I thought that the German language consisted of the expressions Argh, Himmel, and Mein Gott, the prisoners are escaping. And that I-Yi was Japanese for, oh, I've been shot. Even though my parents discouraged war toys, the very language they used was informed by a culture of militarism. If I came home with a bruised chin or a grazed knee, my father would say, been in the wars, which was a bit of an overstatement apart from anything else. If I'd come home with one lung and a tank truck across my face, tagging bits of barbed wire and writing poetry, an expression might have meant something. All this was compounded by the fact that I grew up near Aldershot, home of the British Army. At school fete, soldiers would give us displays and demonstrations of how to dismantle a railway carriage and transport it through a ticket barrier, how to put an amusement arcade out of action without the use of explosives, and, of course, unarmed combat, which means shooting people who are unarmed. But how much does militarism affect children? It is often argued that parents, particularly fathers, condition boys into aggression and girls into domesticity. Look at yourself as a man. Think about your own upbringing and ask yourself these questions. 1.
12: Am I aggressive?
4: 2.
12: Who's asking?
4: 3.
12: Me. Want to make something of it?
4: And 4.
12: You and whose army?
4: Some believe that regardless of conditioning, boys are innately more aggressive than girls. Dr. Will Slinger of the Department of Men's Stuff at the University of Dixie argues that male and female hormones produce different behaviour patterns.
13: One cannot bend nature. However much liberal theorists play down the differences between the sexes, our bodies tell us different. It's a woman's estrogen that makes them buy pretty dresses, wear makeup, and go to the toilet in groups of 20. Likewise, a guy is a product of his testosterone. Whether he's putting up shelves, fixing stuff, or whooping someone's hide, he's doing what a man has to do with God on his side. No son of mine ever dodged the draft. I'm proud to be an Okie from Muskogee. God bless America.
4: Because of attitudes like that, many fathers think that a boy mustn't be given a doll because it will turn him into a homosexual. Although if a man plays with a rubber replica of a woman, he's generally regarded to be a heterosexual, albeit not a very happy one. The toy doll will usually be given to the daughter, to whom the father will also speak more tenderly. She will be daddy's little princess, as if comparison with an educationally subnormal member of the ruling class is in some way a compliment. Some people think the reason for male homosexuality is that boys are treated too tenderly. The real reason is more likely to be that someone has to go to Barbra Streisand concerts. There seems to be less concern about girls turning out to be lesbians. Most men, in fact, never give much thought to lesbianism unless it's on video. But there is a real concern that children who are in any way different might get bullied. Traditionally, fathers have been divided between those who want a child to stand up for himself and those who think that whatever happens

0: might get bullied. Traditionally, fathers have been divided between those who want a child to stand up for himself and those who think that whatever happens is the child's fault. Some kids were brought up always to fight back whether or not they had haemophilia. Others would go home bound, gagged and on fire to a father who'd say, "What have I told you about fighting?" The child would be told to turn the other cheek in future, even though it was stapled to a blackboard. If your child has been picked on, or indeed is picking on others, the best thing to do is to meet with the other dads, form a men's group, and organise a rota, whereby all the kids get a turn at being picked on and bullying. But one of the issues vexing our whole society in recent years is the question of whether some children are just bad. We might be tempted to believe this when we witness the behaviour of children whose parents don't believe in saying no.
1: Sophie, I want you to look at why you think it is that something positive will be generated by you doing that,
0: says her father as Sophie stands on the dinner table urinating into the salad. But is the child undisciplined or simply commenting on the nightmare of being brought up by vegans? Part of us thinks...
2: that child's been allowed to run riot for too long.
0: Or even...
2: that child needs a good smack.
0: While part of us thinks...
2: go for it, Sophie!
0: On the other hand, we've all seen children sustaining head injuries from parents who seem to think it's a natural part of shopping. Then there are the middle-class parents who are quite happy for little Lucy to kill or maim other toddlers in the park because the insurance will cover it. So what's the answer? I don't know. A favourite way of putting a child off smoking is to let them smoke the whole packet. We could apply this principle to all misbehaviour. Perhaps that's why Sophie has a free rein. And perhaps once a child has destroyed your whole house, she might get sick of it and help you build a new one. Or she may get a taste for it and be getting through 20 houses a day by the time she's 11. The easiest thing to do in this context is to put everything out of the child's reach. You may decide to move to a third floor flat and rent the child one on the ground floor. But how should we bring up children? What should we tell them? You've probably got certain values which you want your kids to have. You may be concerned about protecting the environment. In this case, you should keep kids away from the environment before they trash it like they did the video. But your child will probably be questioning you about things before you've even thought of broaching the issue. When she says,
2: "Daddy, why don't you and Mummy like Mr. Major?"
0: you can't very well say,
1: "Because he's a Tory bastard."
0: She won't know what a Tory is. You must try to relate ideas to things she knows about. So, if she asks you why you don't like Mr. Major, you might reply,
1: "Well, we don't all like everything. You don't like sprouts or liver, do you? Well, Mr. Major wants to make you eat them every day for the rest of your life."
0: As well as political ideas, you may have religious ideas. Religions require that children are brought up in them because they have difficulty in convincing adults. This brings me onto the subject of education. Britain is facing up to the fact that Christianity has lost its hold on what is now a multi-faith community. Prince Charles has said that he wants to be defender of all faiths, in addition to his role as King, Emperor of India and Master of the Universe. But one of the last decisions of John Patton when he was Education Secretary was that children should be taught Christianity, but taught about other religions. This means that teachers have a difficult task of telling children that God's only son, Jesus, was born to Mary, who was a virgin, while at the same time keeping a straight face. Patton is a staunch Christian and had to be replaced because even a government as reactionary as this one couldn't leave schools under the control of a man who looked physically sick every time he had to say the words sex education. Here is an extract from a teacher's training manual devised by Patton before his dismissal, where he sets out a model lesson in human reproduction.
1: "All right, pay attention, 1C. Today we're going to talk about reproduction. Here we see the human reproductive organs in cross-section. Here's the man's penis, or devil's water pistol, to give it its scientific name. And here in the very pit of the loins, the sperms, Satan's tadpoles. See how they writhe, waiting to fertilize the eggs which disport themselves lewdly and provocatively, like very Jezebels in the foul, dank game of a harlot's lust. Any questions at all?"
0: But what should children learn at school, and what should they learn at home? Fathers of child prodigies often educate their children entirely at home and never send them to school, worried that they might be held back by children who are happy and well-balanced. On the other hand, you might decide to send children to boarding school if for some reason you don't like them.

0: Many parents today are very worried about their children's education, but thankfully we now have the Parents' Charter. Under the Conservatives, parents are much more closely involved with their children's education because they have to buy everything for the school. School fetes used to be fun for the kids, a social occasion for parents, and hopefully raise a few quid. Now they're subject to the rigours of the marketplace, it's cheaper to go to Euro Disney. So much for education. So far, we've covered all the problems you're likely to face as a father, apart from illness, drugs, divorce, disability, the inner torment of teenagers, the torment of bringing up teenagers, kids leaving home and being unemployed in a world with no clean air or water, where all the nice Art Deco cinemas have been knocked down and the Labour Party's useless, worrying about your kids for the rest of your life, and them despising you and not wanting to live with them when you're old. But I'm afraid the clock has beaten us once again, so you'll just have to make the rest up as you go along. Credits, please.
1: Jeremy Hardy Speaks to the Nation was written by and starred the father of Apricot's wee wee, Tinkle Tots Hardy, and also starred Debbie Isaac and Gordon Kennedy. The programme is a positive production for the BBC, produced by David Tyler, who is like a father to us because he breaks wind all the time and blames it on the dog.
2: Want something fresh?
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0: We present Brothers-in-Law, a radio adaptation by Richard Waring of the television series, which was based on the original book by Henry Cecil, starring Richard Briers with Richard Waring and John Glyn Jones. Episode 6, Special Damages, featuring this week's special guest, Patrick Cargill.
1: Oh, have you had enough, Sally?
2: Enough? Oh, good heavens. I haven't finished my spare ribs and they're still masses of rice. Won't you?
1: More rice, sooner you and me.
2: Why?
1: What, putting on weight? A man gets a spare tire, a girl acquires curves.
2: Do you think I need curves?
1: Not from where I'm sitting, you don't. This isn't a straight line anywhere.
2: Gotcha.
3: Here you are, have a finish, sir.
1: Oh, thank you. Could we have the bill, please?
3: Certainly, sir.
2: Look, I am right. It is tomorrow you're in court with another case.
1: Tomorrow it is. Appearing for the plaintiff, your learned friend, Mr. Roger Thursby, silencing court.
2: Then what's happened? What's all this gay abandon the night before a case? Jen, by now, you're up to your ears in legal documents, black coffee and chilled fingernails.
1: I know. It's lovely, isn't it?
2: Roger, they've called the case off.
1: They haven't called the case off at all. It's on. It's on at the Bexford County Court. There's a nice train ride from town, just long enough to do a crossword.
2: What kind of a case can it be if you're going to do a crossword on the way to court? They generally have to stow you in the guard van because you want to plow through 18 law books.
1: Uh-huh. I'll tell you what kind of case it is, Sally. It's that rare and wonderful thing, a cast iron, watertight, stone bonk. Certainty.
2: What? But you told me yourself there's no such thing in law as a cast iron certainty.
1: One has turned up. Even to a layman, there can be no area of dispute.
2: Convince me.
1: Very well, Your Honor. I'm appearing on behalf of a street trader, a bloke who sells china and glass from a stall in Market Street. Now, on Thursday, the 6th of January last, a lorry ran into his stall and sent the china and glass flying. He's claiming £40 of the damages from the lorry driver's bug.
2: Well, go on.
1: Well, that's all there is. What can they say? Look, they say this is Market Street, you see, running along the tablecloth, see? You got it right. Now, it looks like Market Street, actually, with all the stuff to fill up with chopsticks. Now, this sugar bowl, see, represents my client's stall, right?
2: Mm-hmm.
1: And the sugar is all my client's china and glass ornaments, right?
2: Yes.
1: Now, the coffee pot's a lorry, see?
2: Yes.
1: That's a big lorry.
2: Mm-hmm.
1: Very big. Right. You watching it? Right.
2: Yes.
1: Here she comes down the street, and bash! Have I broken the sugar bowl?
2: No.
1: Oh, good.
2: Go on.
1: Where was I?
2: Bash.
1: That's right, bash. Now, bang goes 40 quid worth of china Alsatians and coloured wall plaques at Balmoral Castle. Right. Now, whose fault is it?
2: The lorry driver's, I suppose.
1: What do you mean, you suppose? How can it be anybody else's? The stall is stationary. The lorry hit it.
2: Well, perhaps he couldn't help hitting it. Perhaps his brakes failed or he swerved to avoid an old lady.
1: But he didn't. After the noise had died down, he came over to the stall holder and in front of everybody said, "Sorry, mate, my fault. I misjudged the distance."
2: Really? Well, if it's as clear-cut as that, I don't see why the other side are bothering to fight the case.
1: Neither do I, frankly. And it honestly is as clear-cut as that. I mean, they might be disputing the amount of damages claimed, I suppose, but we're covered even there. The stallholder's got bills and invoices. You can't argue with a bill.
3: Your bill, sir.
1: Oh. Thank you. Yes, thank you. Good Lord, we better make tracks. I've got to catch the 8:40 to Bexford tomorrow morning. Henry's giving me a lift to the station, by the way. Now, let's see how much it... Oh, my...
2: You want any help?
1: What? No. I'll manage somehow. But I just hope it isn't true what they say about Chinese meals.
2: What?
1: And in an hour's time, you feel hungry again.

0: Oh, no. Oh, morning, Henry.
1: Good Lord, aren't you ready?
0: Yeah, just a spot more packing.
1: Packing? But you're coming back straight after the case. You don't need to take the bathroom scales.
0: Look, Henry, you never know. The case might drag on. I wouldn't like to have to spend the night in Bexford without,
1: Without what?
0: Well, my pyjamas.
1: Pyjamas? Couldn't you go to bed in the altogether?
0: Now, look, don't delay me, Henry.
1: Oh, no, no, no, of course not. Hotel might catch fire, mightn't it? We couldn't have Roger Thursby, barrister, standing on the smoking windowsill, clad only in a hand towel.
0: Henry,
1: yeah, how about these pyjamas, the ones with a mandarin neck? They'd look good on the smoking windowsill.
0: Thank you, thank you. I have already packed my pyjamas.
1: Only one pair?
0: What?
1: Well, surely you always change for breakfast. Anything else you need?
0: I can manage, thanks.
1: How are you off for pants?
0: I've packed a couple of pairs.
1: Two pairs? Oh, yes, thick and thin, I suppose, in case there's a cold snap.
0: Look, if you want... If you want to really help me, you get my toothbrush and toothpaste with the bathroom, will you?
1: Certainly. Aha! Now I know why you cut such a self-assured figure these days.
0: What?
1: You've got the ring of confidence. Anything else you'd like while I'm out here?
0: No, thank you, no.
1: Baby powder? Mickey Mouse flannel?
0: You're in a very skittish mood this morning.
1: Yes, and like you, I have a very good reason.
0: Oh?
1: Well, you're on an easy wicket. I was clean bowled yesterday, so the waiting's over.
0: Oh, your case?
1: Mm, I was up against Chatfield, remember? Hugh Chatfield, who uses words like a rapier and causes equally painful incisions.
0: Yes, I was sorry to hear you lost.
1: I didn't so much lose as expire. Good Lord, he's a clever fellow. He led me right up the garden path, and when I got to the end of it, he made me into a bonfire. 16 hours later, I'm still smouldering.
0: Well, Henry.
1: Yes, I thought of you yesterday, you with your open and shut case. Well, come on, let's get you to the station so that you can open and shut it.
0: Right.
1: Right.

0: There you are, Judge Harcourt. Nice empty compartment.
1: Yes, thank you.
0: I'll just put your case on the rack. It's heavier this week, Judge.
1: Really?
0: If I didn't know who you were, I might think you had a body in there. Well, there you are, sir. And the fog's cleared, so you should be at Bexford Court on time. Wouldn't do for the judge to be late, would it?
1: Wouldn't do at all, no. Yeah.
0: Oh, thank you, Judge. Buffet car that way if you want it, sir.
1: Thank you.
2: Oh, excuse me. Do you know how many stops it is to Bexford? I mustn't miss it.
1: It's 3. I see you don't miss it. I'm getting out there myself.
2: Oh, thanks so much. Oh, you wouldn't happen to know how far it is from the station to the county court?
1: Oh, not far. I always walk it.
2: Walk it? Oh, I see. You're on a case there as well, eh?
1: I'm on several.
2: Really? Lucky beggar. I've only got one. I say, you don't happen to be against me, do you?
1: That rather depends.
2: I'm in Coles v. Trotter for the plaintiff.
1: Well, I'm not defending. Have you been practicing long?
2: Good Lord, no, I'm only just out of the egg. Actually, I'm a pupil of Kendall Grimes, you know. This is only my 4th case. Frankly, I think I only got it because it's a dead cert.
1: A dead cert? Really?
2: Well, they say there's no such thing in law, don't they? But I promise you, if I were up against Just Jibbers himself this morning, I'd still be confident.
1: Well, now.
2: Hey, talking of judges, if you're up at Bexford often, perhaps you'd give me a line on the judge there. What's he like, would you say?
1: What's he like? Well, opinions differ. I'd say he's like most judges. If you win your case, he's excellent. If you lose it, he's a doddering old idiot.
2: Ah, true. But no, I meant, what's he like when you're on your feet in front of him? See, all the ones I seem to run up against have been right old so-and-sos.
1: I personally wouldn't describe this one as a right so-and-so, but perhaps I'm a little prejudiced. I like the man.
2: Really? Well, confidentially, between you and me, you know, the word in Chambers is he's not so hot on the old law. I mean, mind you, he's very fair, of course. Given that he's fair. But you have to put it on a plate for him.
1: That's very interesting. One can only hope you've got your plate full well prepared. Well, it's time for my coffee. Will you join me?
2: I don't think I promised myself the crossword. Well, see you in court.
1: That's right.
2: Charming man. Now, where are we? Let's have a go at this now. Now, what's it say? Didst thou blank blank with a greenwood nymph? It's from Dryden. 15 letters, 11 letters. Blank blank with a greenwood nymph.
3: Excuse me, but aren't you Roger Thursby?
2: Yes, sir. You're Chappell, aren't you? Hugh Chappell.
3: That's right, yes.
2: How do you do?
3: Saw you last in Queen's Bench 3 when you were note-taking for Grimes.
2: Yes, I thought we'd won till you started taking our police sergeant apart. Oh, and congratulations, by the way, on that libel result yesterday. I was talking about it to poor old Henry Brago this morning.
3: Yes, I was lucky with that one.
2: Lucky? Be blown. It was great. Darren, must be something pretty big on at Bexford to bring you down.
3: Coles v. Trotter.
2: Oh, Coles v. Trotter. You mean I'm up against you?
3: Are you? Oh, well. You'll win.
2: Well, I do think I'm on a jolly good wicket.
3: Oh, yes. Our case is hopeless. Can't think why they defended it. Fond of lawyers, I suppose. Well, there's no understanding the minds of big insurance companies. Of course, they may have hoped they'd get some inexperienced bloke against them who'd botch the job.
2: Oh.
3: Yeah, they can't have known it to be you.
2: Do you mind if I ask you something?
3: No, what's that?
2: Well, does a chap like you, I mean, you know, a chap of your eminence, do you still mind losing a case?
3: Hmm?
2: I mean, you know, this case, for instance, I mean, we both know it's hopeless for you, but the prospect of losing, it doesn't seem to upset you at all. I should hate the idea.
3: Yeah, well, if a case is a dead loser from the start, you're never discredited when it's lost. If by some miracle you win it, well, you're looked on as a ruddy marvel.
2: I see.
3: Also, there are two kinds of barristers. One always says to his opponent, I'm bound to win. The other kind says just the opposite. Whatever my case is, I always tell the other chap it's hopeless and I haven't a chance of winning. That seems to take the wind out of your opponent's sails. He knows you probably don't mean it, but it stops him throwing his weight about. Do you see?
2: Yes, I do. Yes, I do. But, Chappell, did you mean you don't think you've got a hopeless case today?
3: Good Lord, look at the time. I'm going to miss the coffee if I'm not careful. Bye, Thursday. See you in court.
4: Yes.

0: Mr. Thursby?
1: Yes?
0: Watson, solicitor for Coles.
1: Oh, yes, how are you?
0: Fine, thank you. I just wanted to make sure you had everything you wanted.
1: Oh, yes, thank you. Your instructions were very clear.
0: I'm very surprised they brought Mr. Chatfield down for this. Haven't seen him at a county court for some time. He's very good. It's rather worrying. You still feel quite happy about it, Mr. Thursby?
1: Well, why not? It doesn't alter my case.
0: No, I expect he's here because they thought the damages were inflated.
1: Had he seen our fellow's bills and invoices?
0: I showed them to them just now. They were a bit shaken.
1: Well, that's all they were probably trying to do, knock the damages down. They certainly can't disprove liability. I say, what's this judge like?
0: Oh, nice fellow. Not much of a lawyer, but quite a technical old boy.
1: Oh.
2: Court will rise.
0: It's Judge Harcourt. You've not been before him before.
1: No, no.
0: Here he comes. Don't be misled by his mild appearance.
1: No, I certainly...
2: Ah!

0: Judge Harcourt?
1: Yes, indeed. Sit down, Mr. Thursby.
0: What?
1: Everybody else is sitting.
0: Oh!
1: Mr. Thursby, the most extraordinary thing. I would have sworn Judge Harcourt looked at you and winked.
2: Now, let's see what's in the list. Oh, Mr. Chatfield. What are you in?
3: Coles v. Trotter, Your Honor. Mr. Thursby is against me.
2: Yes, I know. How long will it take?
3: Yeah, it's not a long case, Your Honor. I don't know what my learned friend thinks, but about an hour, I should say.
2: What would you say, Mr. Thursby?
0: Well, I don't know whether my learned friend still wants to dispute the amount of the damages.
3: Oh, no. No, not now we've seen the bills. No, I can't.
0: Well, then I shouldn't think it would even take an hour, Your Honor.
3: Yes. Well, my learned friend is perfectly right. As always.
2: I see. Well, if it's not going to take long, we can have it now. Call the case, please.
4: Coles v. Trotter.
0: May it please, Your Honor, in this case, the plaintiff claims damages against the defendants for knocking down his stall with one of their lorries and damaging his goods. As Your Honor has heard, the damages are now agreed at £40, 3 shillings, and 5 pence. I'll call Mr. Coles.
4: Take the book in your right hand.
3: Thursby, old fellow.
0: Yes, Chatfield?
3: Do lead if you want to. You know, these chaps are apt to dry up when they get into the box.
0: Oh, thanks awfully.
3: Well, they know exactly what they're going to say, but the moment they get into the limelight, mine goes blank. Like the victim's old schoolmaster on This Is Your Life.
0: Oh, yes.
3: Mind if I have a glance at your paper?
0: Please do. Please, okay. Help, sir. Here's Mr. Coles. Now, Mr. George Coles. Do you own a stall which you keep on Thursdays in Market Street and where you sell articles of china and glass?
5: Yes, sir. Ali Pasta.
0: I beg your pardon?
5: An article of Ali Pasta.
0: Oh, sorry, yes. Now, Mr. Colt, do you remember the 6th of January last?
5: Do I? Don't ask.
2: But he has to ask. And you have to answer.
5: I did answer. I said I did remember.
2: Carry on, Mr. Thursby.
0: Thank you, Your Honor. Now, Mr. Coles, what happened on that day?
5: I've never seen nothing like it in all my life. I mean, bang, from nowhere. Not 2 minutes I'd left the store, not 2 minutes. I'd just gone to have a word with Harry Silver, 2 stores up, cosmetics and chemist requisites. I was standing there chatting, I was. Then suddenly, wallop! Bang, crash! I nearly had a seizure. I said to myself,
0: no, sorry, Mr. Coles, please, sorry, no, I'm afraid we can't have what you said to yourself.
3: No. I don't mind. No. Let's hear what he said to himself.
0: But my learned friend is very cooperative.
2: Don't be misled by it, Mr. Thursby. He's most dangerous when he's most cooperative.
0: Yes, I'm obliged, Your Honor, yes. Well, Mr. Coles, what did you say to yourself?
5: I said, stone a bleeding crow, sir. And I turn around and, oh, dear, oh, look, it was. There, shoved halfway through the stall and hungry like lorry.
0: Now, did you return to your stall?
5: Did I return to my stall, he asked.
2: Well? Did you return to your stall?
5: Of course I returned to my stall.
0: Now, did you take the registration number of the lorry?
5: Yes. Well, I did take it. But what I writ it down on and where I put what I writ it down on, well, I just don't recollect. Put yourself in my position.
0: Oh, well I'll just speak to Mr. Watson.
3: It's all right. We admit it was one of my client's lorries.
0: Well, that is very good of my learned friend.
3: Not at all.
2: Watch him, Mr. Thursby.
0: Thank you, Your Honor. Now, what did you do then, Mr. Gold?
5: I went up to the lorry driver and I said, you silly bum. You... What's the exact language?
2: Is it material, Mr. Thursby?
0: Not a far time, sir, Your Honor.
3: Nor me.
0: I'd be very much obliged, Mr. Coles, if you'd just give us the sense of what you said.
5: Well, I said, what shall I say? I chided him. For his clumsiness. Then I asked him how it happened.
0: And he said...
5: Oh, he admitted straight out.
3: Just one moment, Mr. Coles. Your Honor, the lorry driver was not the defendant's agent to make admissions.
0: Was not what?
2: Perhaps you would amplify that, Mr. Chatfield.
3: If Your Honor pleases. The lorry driver was employed by the lorry owners simply to drive the lorry.
1: His employers, the defendants in this case, have not admitted liability. And their lorry driver had no authorization to admit liability on their behalf. And now, does my learned friend see?
0: Oh, yes. Of course. Thank you.
1: Just trying to keep it all tidy, that's all. Perhaps you'd reciprocate my cooperation by withdrawing the question.
0: Oh, of course. Mr. Coles, please don't say what the lorry driver said when you confronted him. Just tell us what happened after that.
6: Well, a couple of coppers turned up and a fat one helped me to pick up some of the broken china. Well, that was that. I went home. 5 days trading I had.
0: And altogether you lost £40.03 and 5d?
6: Yeah, and it don't grow on trees.
0: No. Thank you, Mr. Coles.
1: No questions, Mr. Coles.
0: No questions.
1: Thank you, Mr. Coles.
0: Oh, that is my case, Your Honor.
2: Mr. Chatfield?
1: I call no evidence, my lord.
2: I see. Mr. Thursday?
0: Well, Your Honor, isn't it for the defense to address you first?
2: Not if he's called no evidence. That puts you in first.
0: Oh.
2: Look it up in the train going back.
0: if Your Honor pleases... Well, Your Honor, I ask for judgment for £40, 3d and 5d. The damages are admitted. The accident was clearly the defendant's fault. In fact, the lorry driver himself said...
2: No, Mr. Thursby, I can't have that. What the lorry driver said could not, by your own admission, be brought out in evidence.
0: I'm obliged to, Your Lordship. Well, then my case is that the accident was plainly the defendant's fault, and I ask for the admitted damages.
2: Thank you, Mr. Thursby. No one can say you've wasted any words. Mr. Chatfield...
1: I won't waste any words either, Your Honor. I submit that the case has not been proved. Your Honor, I submit that it is not enough for my learned friend to say it was plainly the defendant's fault. To succeed in his claim, he must prove it. He must prove that the lorry driver was negligent. Now, what has he proved? Only that there was an accident. An accident involving the lorry striking a stall. Now, Your Honor, this is my submission. If you choose to place a stall on a roadway, it is possible for a vehicle to run into that stall without the lorry driver being at all negligent. The stall holder could be to blame. He set up a traffic hazard. Put it this way. Had the stall been on the pavement when it was struck by the lorry, then the lorry, on the face of it, would have been clearly at fault. It would have been on a place it had no right to be. But this lorry had a right to be on the roadway. And a stall placed in that roadway had a right to expect accidents. Because one happened, that does not automatically prove... It does not automatically prove negligence on the part of the driver. That is the point, Your Honor, on which I ask you to find for the defendants.
2: I think it's a good point, Mr. Chatfield. As negligence has not been proved, I give judgment for the defendants. Unless Mr. Thursby can make me change my mind.
0: Your Honor.
2: Yes, Mr. Thursby.
0: But surely if the driver admitted that he...
2: Mr. Thursby, that evidence was never given.
0: But surely...
2: Mr. Thursby, I know some cases are very difficult, and I appreciate you've not been very long at the bar. But you must learn that when your ship is sunk, go down with dignity and resignation. Now then, as apparently you've got nothing to urge against Mr. Chatfield's submission, no... No, well, then I give judgment for the defendants.
1: With costs on scale 3, Your Honor?
2: Yes. I shall rise for a few minutes.
1: Oh, I'm terribly sorry, Thursby. I seem to have finished your crossword.
7: Mr. Thursby, what happened? When do I get the money?
0: Mr. Coles, I feel I owe you an apology.

0: You should have seen that poor devil, Henry. He looks as though the lawyer had hit him, not his stall.
1: Oh, here, drink your tea and don't talk like a Charlie. If every lawyer who lost an easy case went and resigned from the bar, the Old Bailey would be a bowling alley by now.
0: When I think of that poor, unfortunate client of mine, here's a lorry, runs into his stall, and all he gets is the privilege of paying the cost.
1: That's it. You have a nice wallow.
0: But suppose the stall had been a car. If you run into a stationary car, it's your fault.
1: Well, why didn't you say that to the judge?
0: I did. No, you're quite right, I didn't. I just stood there pawing the air. What a right crafty flanker that chap you'll put, you know. Talking as though it made all the difference because the stall wasn't on the pavement. If a thing's stationary, it's stationary.
1: There's no doubt about it. Chatfield's a first-rate man.
0: That's right. Go on. Stick up for him. If it had only occurred to me that all I needed was to force in the lorry driver's evidence, I'd have had him on toast. No, he got me completely wrong.
1: He worked it beautifully, just beautifully.
0: But why don't you start a fan club for him? You know what disturbs me as much as anything? You know what? Look at all this from the stallholder's point of view. It just looks as though the law has made nonsense out of common sense.
2: Mr. Thurphy?
0: Yes, sir.
2: I've got something to cheer you up. I've worked a small miracle. It's on in a month's time.
0: What is?
2: Your appeal, Coles v. Trotter. Gone in the court of appeal in a month. They're short of work. Good luck with it.
0: But anyway, I don't know anything about an appeal.
1: No, well, while you were drafting a letter of resignation from the bar, I went...